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0: Valhalla, it's Gabby Williams. 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
1: Okay, Gabby, go get it done tonight. Valk's looking to go 3-0, which would lead the W. They're one of only two 2-0 teams. Valhalla lit up tonight, Chicago in town. And as the great Remen Ritter just suggested to us, they are looking actively, the Valkyries, to become the first ever undefeated team in the history of the WNBA or any other major sport for that matter, which immediately had me think, please say that to us and not the midday show, because that sounds like another guru bet. He believes that they can go 44-0.
2: That would be a record. Right now, the record for percentage is the Houston Comets went 27-3.
1: Not bad.
2: Back when they played 30, and most recently, the Lynx went 34-10, most wins in the history of the W. That was last year.
1: Here's why I keep bringing them up. There was a conversation today they're bringing up the We Believe Warriors, and it is a fascinating dynamic. A lot of us are old enough to remember how activated the fan base was based on simply being an 8 seed and upsetting the 1, being a second round out. And there's a lot of dynamics that go into that particular team and why it was so beloved. And believe me, I understand all of that. But the guys were talking, and the idea was, hey, do you think in a post-Steph era, the Warriors could struggle for a while and something like that can happen? Again, basically, the idea of a high level of appreciation for something that is still well below championship standards. I don't know about you. I wanted to talk about this a little bit because my answer is a very firm no, because I believe the Bay Area has changed. Now, the first dynasty that I experienced was back in the 80s with the 49ers, and the 49ers to me are exhibit A as to why I think it won't happen again. Once you have a dynastic run, once you get fancy new stadiums, all three teams can state the same. Whether you like Levi's Stadium or not, all of these teams have had the highest levels of success, periods where they had repeated championship runs or near misses, sometimes both. And all of them have led to new stadiums. And here we sit right now in the middle of Chase Center and down the street from Oracle Park, where everything is absolute state-of-the-art. And, let's be real, pretty damn expensive for the fans to attend. And in the shadow of all of that, I believe we now have a completely different fan base. And this is not a criticism. I just think this is the way it is. I do not believe, and I would love to talk this out with some of you, that the fan base can ever realistically be activated again by anything that is far short of a championship. And to me, why I say the Niners are exhibit A is you've got, like Lucas, like Grandy, you've got that 30-year-old fan who's never experienced a Niner championship, and they are not milk and cookie. Let's make a documentary because we almost won the Super Bowl. No, they're pissed. They're pissed almost because they're tired of listening to their parents tell them about how wonderful it is when you win championships. So I just see this as, and this is natural, but it's a little bit more of a cynical fan base.

0: It's a little bit more edgy of a fan base. Part of this is also the world, social media, etc. But I think our days of our fan bases here in the Bay being excited by something short of a championship are over.
1: See, I disagree with that. And the Niner comp is a rough one because football's a lot different, and the 49ers have been good. So even their recent runs where they went to four NFC championship games and two Super Bowls, they led in both Super Bowls, those were really good teams, one of which was the number one seed in the conference. And so there was nothing plucky or underdog about it. And in football, you can grab lightning in a bottle. Look at New England last year. They were probably not the best team in the AFC, but they had an unbelievably soft schedule. They came through against a Denver team who lost their quarterback. Things broke their way. They went to the Super Bowl and lost. So that was a great run, and it's hard because New England had had so much success before that. They're a fan base that probably looks at last year like, oh, that would have been found money. Whatever, we like our quarterback. We're on to the next one.
0: I don't know if they look at it that way. I really
1: don't. But I do think that football is different, and I'm thinking about this Warrior team post-Steph, and let's just say he plays two more years,
0: okay,
1: and then for the next 10 years, you are trying to find it, and you're trying to fight your way back. So you get to 2038 or 2039, and you're the 8 seed, and you knock off the 1 seed, but then you lose in the next round. I do think at that point there will be maybe not as much excitement as we believe, but fans will be super engaged.
0: Oh, engaged, fine.
1: And they would love that.
0: Yeah.
1: Not as much as we believe, because if you look at the year by year, that's an absolute desert. We believe.
0: But that's what I'm getting at. And so could that develop again where there's that kind of a gap? First of all, I think it's unlikely. I think Joe Lacob would look at that idea and try to spit on it, quite frankly.
1: Right.
0: But even if you do, there's new aspects to this. Like, that's a day when it was the Collie over in Oakland and a very long-time activated fan base that didn't, quite frankly, have to pay $500 to bring a date to the game. You didn't have to do that.
1: Well, these prices will come down when Steph leaves.
0: Maybe.
1: I mean,
0: I don't see a lot of sports prices coming down.
1: It depends on the team.
0: Yeah.
1: Like, a lot of them, when you have a bad team, the prices come down. They're market forces.
0: But they're not going to come way down. Like, that's just not life in 2026. You know what I mean? How much did it cost for us to drive here today? Like, it's just
1: straight to Hormuz.
0: I don't know if it's like that anymore. And then I'm also just looking at what happens. I mean, we do have gaps going on. The Giants have only made the playoffs once in a decade. And when they made the playoffs, they were a 107-win team that hosted a 106-win team, lost in the last inning of a 5-game series, 3-2. And I didn't hear the fan base go, that was great. That was a great run.
1: Well, you lost to your rival after winning 107 games.
0: And same thing with the Niners. Like, the Niners have lost to something that was dynastic. They lost twice to the Chiefs. I don't hear 49ers fans do the, like, hey, good run, even last year. The only thing you heard last year was, hey, I'm kind of impressed that they hung in there through all those injuries. But still, they get to Seattle, get their doors blown off, and you hear a fan base going, this is a bunch of bull. We're not even close to the Seattle Seahawks and the LA Rams right now. Kyle doesn't know how to draft. Let's be mad.
1: Part of that is what you were saying before about the nature of where we are in society.
0: Yes.
1: It's a lot easier now to be negative. Like, back in the 90s, you had to write a letter to the editor if you wanted to express yourself and find an envelope and a stamp. And now you can just sit down with your Twitter and you can blast away, or you can call us, 888-957-9570, and you can blast away. So it's a lot easier to be negative like Grandy.
0: I guess.
1: Despondent like Lucas.
0: Sports radio was there back then, though. And people had their takes, and the Bay is built the way the Bay is. We're still a West Coast city. I still don't think we're anywhere near the angriest city in America. I just think, though, we're changed. And if it helps to give a different example in a different city, like, I find the Boston fan base is particularly of the Red Sox. And the Cubs fan base in Chicago, they are totally different once they get their first championship. Once you taste
1: Boston
0: it.
1: Boston got multiple with the Red Sox, right?
0: Right, and Chicago broke through with one, but particularly Boston, it felt like the Red Sox fan base went from this sort of, like, lovable, the curse of the Babe thing to loud and obnoxious, and it coincided with Brady and all of that.

0: The Celtics, good too. We always compare ourselves to them because those have been the two, I think, across the board most successful cities over the last 15 years or so. But people look at that and that, like, the Red Sox fans, they weren't cute anymore because I think that their worldview through sports is different. Again, this is not, to me, this is not even a criticism. I think the world is different, and I think we're different. And so when prices are the way they are, when Joe Lacob talks the way he does, I don't believe we're at a time anymore where this fan base is going to be plucky and thumbs up when things are just kind of good, even if they're overachieving a little bit. The standards have been set. Joe Lacob has spoken to it. We're never going to be in the lottery. In the lottery right now.
1: Right.
0: But we're never going to be in the lottery.
1: Two of the last three times.
0: We're light years ahead. And we'll never tank. And all of those things. And so that's the standard now.
1: Well, you can say that, but if you get into a desert, like I was pointing out before, and you go back to 1994, where you lost in the first round, and that was the Sprewell-Weber breakup, and then we believe it was 13 years later.
0: Yep.
1: So you had all those years of Collins and Musselman and Adelman and Carly Simoe, a choking of Sprewell, by Sprewell, the rest of it. You went through all that, and even my people, my cohort, I don't remember the 75 title. I was barely 6 years old.
0: Yep.
1: I was about to turn seven. So you go from there to We Believe, and that's now 30-something years between the two. So if the Warriors get into a spot, and by the way, they will, because every team comes out of a dynasty and has 5 or 6 years of some sort of a rebuild. It's the norm, much more than like the Laker example is, where even the Lakers, they had a couple, you know, post-Kobe.
0: Yeah.
1: You had 2 or 3 years, you were down there where it was like, oh my God, this is not working.
0: And people are not okay with it. Like,
1: right.
0: making the first round and making the second round for fan bases like that does nothing. Again, I'll say it a third time. It's not a criticism. It's actually, to me, it's more kind of a congratulations. Like, you are among the fan bases that have experienced the best stuff, especially if you're old enough to remember the 49ers.
1: I wonder about the Spurs and what their fans are going through now. Now that they went through their desert where,
0: yep,
1: you know, it was 6 years, no playoffs, but if you add in the last 3 years or so of DeRozan and LaMarcus Aldridge, and once Kawhi left, that's when the thing really broke apart. You made a couple of playoffs, but you did nothing. You went through 6 years, and now you've got this.
0: Now you're back.
1: You're back, and you've got Wembanyama.
0: But would you be okay? Would you just be like, water off a duck's back, if they, and it looks like they probably will, face OKC and they lose in 5 or 6 games.
1: I think it's different in this case because you do have the freakazoid,
0: yeah,
1: Victor Wembanyama.
0: And you outplayed them in the regular season.
1: And you have a really good deep team,
0: yep,
1: but spoiler alert, if that matchup does happen, I like the Thunder.
0: That's fine. You might be right.
1: I mean,
0: you might be right, but this is more about does the fan base then, you know, do they, like, this is their first trip to the playoffs in a long time. So I'm sure they're thrilled to be there. But if they do just go to the conference finals, does everybody come out of there going, and here's what where you might be right on that example. If they were to go to OKC next round and lose, let's say in 6 games,
1: fine,
0: 7 games,
1: yep,
0: does a Spurs fan walk out of there and go, all right, I'm bummed we didn't win, but we're coming. We showed it. We right now, we're the second best team in the NBA. And I think next year we can be first. OKC's going to have to deal with the salaries and whatnot. And we've got Castle and Harper to go alongside Wemby. We're coming. I'm positive we're going to get one here in the next year or two. Or do they walk out of there ticked off? Because, you know, it's a smaller market.
1: It depends on who you are.
0: But, I mean, it's a group that has largely tasted a lot. They've tasted a lot of championships. And they may walk out of there being like, I got no room. Second place, fourth place. Who cares?
1: Yeah.
0: Not good enough.
1: Just depends on who you are as an individual, because if you look at the trajectory of most champions in the NBA, you got to take steps. Even Boston,
0: yep,
1: they faced the Warriors, they lost, and then they were able to come back and win a couple years later. And Denver had that build up, and now it looks like they're tapering off. And the Warriors, same thing. You built up. You got Durant, you stole a fourth one, and now you're in that taper. So San Antonio making the playoffs and now winning a series, maybe winning two series.

0: They might have a game seven at home and win that. These are all, as you like to say, green check marks.
1: For sure. And I get the whole idea of, hey, we're ramping up, we're building, and a fan base may feel that and love that. But at a certain point, it's like, okay, you have to get over the top, or else we're going to come away feeling totally unfulfilled. And to me, that describes the 49ers. When the Niners and Kyle Shanahan got here, there was the whole acquire Garoppolo 6-10 year. And then, immediately after that, you get the Jimmy Garoppolo torn ACL. That leads to Nick Bosa. And the next thing you know, you're in the Super Bowl. And everybody's like, this is great. This is great. We're building something. And there was, you're bummed because you blew a lead. You blew a fourth quarter lead in the Super Bowl.
0: Yep.
1: I get it. But you felt kind of what you're describing right now. We're building. We're good. We're on the right track. And all they've done since then, outside of a cup of coffee here and there, is have near miss after near miss after near miss. And so they went on the rise. It didn't quite get over the top, at least not yet. And I don't hear people going, because the Niners were in that gap. How long was the Niners gap of suckage, Dennis Erickson, and all of that? Like, that was a long period.
0: I'm thinking about Mike Nolan and then Singletary,
1: sure,
0: and Erickson and Chip Kelly. Exactly. Tom Sula.
1: So you go through all that and you come out the other side, and no one wants to do a documentary on how the Niners 3 years later made the Super Bowl after Tom Sula. Sure, they lost, but hey, they made it. Let's make a doc and give it a nickname. I that's not who we are anymore. You got to win the damn thing.
0: It's a little different in football because fortunes can change quickly.
1: Everything's different.
0: Like last year at Harbaugh, they went, not Harbaugh, just one before I leave. They lose the conference, they go 12-4, then Harbaugh goes 8-8. No playoffs. Tom Sula, no. Kelly, no. Shanahan, no, no. 5 years of no playoffs, and then, like you said, boom, Super Bowl, and the rest of the Shanahan has been mostly good. A couple of hiccups, a 6-10, a 5-12, whatever. But I do think that football, good coaching, good quarterback, good line play, you can flip your fortunes pretty quickly. Basketball is a lot tougher.
1: Sure.
0: When Steph is gone, and Draymond and Jimmy, and maybe even Steve, and you're left with, you know, the pride of the Valkyries, Brandon Pajemski, and the 11th pick if you don't trade it, you're going to have 4 or 5 years. Barring some free agent acquisition miracle, it's going to be tough to slowly build that thing back up.
1: For sure. I guess my question is okay, if everyone gives you that 4 or 5 year, reboot, we got to find our new guy. Once they do and they get good again, because they will, you ever going to be activated if they get the 8 seed and upset the 1?
0: Yes.
1: And then leave?
0: Depends on how quickly that happens.
1: I don't know.
0: And I'm going to lead you to the example I gave before the show, which is the Chicago Bulls.
1: Okay.
0: Chicago.
1: Well, but they haven't done it yet.
0: That's exactly my point. And the Sky are in town tonight, 1-0 against 2-0. Something's got to give. I don't think these two teams will play to a draw. But the last dance was, that 97?
1: Something.
0: Okay, 30
1: whatever,
0: years.
1: Whatever.
0: And, you know, they were able to win the lottery and get Derrick Rose, and then his body fell apart, and you had time with Ben Gordon and Joakim Noah, and it's been 30 years, and you've only made one conference finals, and now you're waiting. But if they get it, if they're able to find a player, and they're able to, go on some sort of a run, I do think a whole generation of younger Chicagoans will be that excited.
1: Maybe. What if I fire back this example? You think if the New York Knicks make the finals this year and lose, that New York will be like, bravo.
0: No, it's a little different, though.
1: If they do get to the finals, they're going to get their arses kicked.
0: Easy.
1: They're nowhere near good enough to beat the Thunder or the Spurs. So even with that knowledge, do you think that the New York fans are going to be like, so proud of you? So proud of you.
0: No.
1: What a run.
0: Well, two reasons that that's a no. One is,
1: and they're not the one seed,
0: it's New York.
1: Okay.
0: And the other one is, they've been threatening now for, in recent years, they've had some good teams and they've been threatening.
1: Yeah, decent. They're not threatened for the whole thing.
0: No, but they've been in the mix. I mean, they're always a playoff team and they're always, you know, kind of in the mix. They're not usually what the Warriors were when you're in a desert of just being terrible. So at least you've been somewhat competitive and in the mix.
1: Well, look, there's so many examples and there's differences sport to sport, and I fully understand that. And also, to compare it to We Believe, there were so many other sort of dynamics that made that specifically special.
0: Yep.
1: Maybe you just got more faith in it than I do, but I don't think that's ever going to get our attention again at that kind of a level. I just don't. I like this fan base. I mean, you're here talking to them every day too. Like this is not the way we're wired anymore, to be patient, to understand what a team is going through, to understand the context of what's happening behind the scenes, and then to just be like, I'm really like, it's super fun that you took us on a ride, even though it didn't get all the way to the end. It's just not the way most of us. Sure, there's a few fans like that. We'll get that call, one out of every eight, who's like, man, the Niners got to round two with a bunch of injuries. Cool beans.
0: Yeah.
1: And then they go, like, make strawberries and put it in yogurt. Like, that's just not, it's just not who we are anymore.
0: But it depends on, like, how long is it between the end of Steph and when you have this magical thing happen? Because the fan base will change. All the fans who are Golden State Warrior fans now, jerseys around town and all the rest of it, a certain amount of those fans aren't going to be fans anymore because they're just fair weather fans.
1: Yeah,
0: and
1: sure,
0: this is no longer the thing. Prices will go down, and that will allow a new breed of fan to come in because it won't be so cost preventative to be a fan. And I do think if that happens, and it's, let's just say, 13 years, 10 years, whatever it is between so long, Steph, and you have a team that actually can make the playoffs again and, you know, maybe make a little bit of noise, the fan base will have turned over a considerable amount, in my opinion.
1: But also, fans learn things from their fan parents who kind of guide them through this whole thing. And I think that's one of the reasons that there has been sort of anxiety and a little bit of a rub between generations with 49er fans to a degree. Because you've got a lot of people who are now well into adulthood who've never really watched the 49ers win a Super Bowl. They've heard their parents tell them all about it, and they're kind of sick and tired of it, and really good runs. Like, really good runs. This is why I will fight people about Kyle Shanahan. This is legitimately, to my thinking, absolutely, unquestionably a top five coach in the NFL.
0: Mina Kimes had him top three today.
1: And half the fan base is running around firebombing him.
0: Yep.
1: Constantly. It's so cynical. It's so cynical. And that's, to me, that's where it comes from. There's no room for second place anymore. They're just that, like,
0: well, if you want to, you can fan however you want to fan.
1: Yeah, of course.
0: And don't tell me how to fan.
1: No, of course. I'm not. I'd like,
0: and don't poke me, as we've discussed already.
1: No, I'm not. Please. I'm not telling anybody how to do anything. I'm just telling you my read on people, and it's not just the Bay Area. Like, second place is first loser, and that's fine if that's how people want to look at it. But I'm just telling you, like, it's different. It's just that nobody is going to celebrate somebody who didn't win the whole thing.
0: Depends on how long it's been since you've done anything and what the fan base looks like, because you can look at this fan base, the Giants, the Niners, all of them, even the Sharks fan base. The Sharks fan base now versus 4 or 5 years ago, it's changed. Guys like you and I are showing up.
1: Sure.
0: People are getting more interested in it because they're getting good again.
1: But they've never had a drink from the cup. So they can celebrate near misses. They can celebrate, hey, we didn't even make the playoffs this year.
0: Well, that's my point.
1: But
0: next
1: bravo.
0: Year, if they make the playoffs and they win a series, it'll be all right.
1: But they haven't been contaminated yet.
0: But you're trending toward something. And I think I get what you're saying about contamination, and the Giants maybe are being a victim of that.
1: Totally.
0: Because now it's been 12 years since they won the last one, and I don't love their chances this year to end that drought.
1: Nor do I.
0: I do think that a lot of the Giants fans have changed. And, you know, for example, my kids who were in their 20s, when they won the last World Series, they were 11 and 13.
1: Yeah.
0: So they haven't even really gotten a chance to be fans at that level.
1: Understood. No, I get it. But I think the stuff gets handed down as well. And so, I it's a good thing. It's a contamination that you want.
0: You know what that is, right?
1: I do. It's a contamination sensation. And that
0: first
1: means
0: one of the day.
1: That means that you've won. And that means you've gotten to taste the whole thing, or you have a parent or an uncle or an aunt who's been able to tell you about it. One of the reasons I bring it up, too, is that we're sitting here at the Valkyries game, and this is an example of a brand-new fan base that has not been contaminated at all. And you had a team last year simply make the playoffs, and if I'm remembering correctly, did not win a playoff game. Is that accurate?
0: No, they missed a buzzer beater in game two.
1: There you go. Okay, so swept out of the playoffs in two games. And that was it, and everybody went, bravo. This is incredible. Let's make this the highest valued team in the whole world. And just positivity flowing, all because first round out. But not after they win the championship. Won't be that way anymore, I don't think. Maybe it's different in the W.
0: I mean, think about the Thunder. If the Thunder happened to face the Spurs and lose in six or seven, the OKC fan base is going to be less than thrilled.
1: Well, and they can have a little bite to them. I would say I don't know much about the OKC fan base, except for we all learned with Durant signing, they can be a little bit edgy, just a little bit. Okay, we're going to go out to the phones, 888-957-9570. But that first, Giants fans, that is your cue to call. Be caller 5 right now to the contest line, 415-523-4652. 415-523-4652. Pair of tickets to see the Giants and the White Sox at Oracle Park next Saturday, May 23rd, courtesy of Benjamin Moore. Good luck, and if you're early to that game, you also get that really cool Gigantes chain hat. That's the giveaway that day. All right, good luck to all of you. Out to the phones we go. Lucky is in the city. Lucky, thanks for calling. Thanks for holding. What's up?
2: Afternoon to the radio's version of Gamble and Hoyer. How you fellas doing this afternoon?
1: What's up?
0: Lucky.
2: Feeling pretty good, man. I just want to congratulate the San Francisco Little on finally putting on the Giants uniform and giving the Dodgers two losses so far. I'm happy about that. As well as Coach Turk coming back, man. That's a beautiful thing, man. You know, I know everybody was trying to run him out the city, but

0: That's what I'm speaking on. I mean, we have the depth now, too. So if some of these so-called injury-prone players we have go down, we have some backup for them. So let's see what the run looks like. Man, it might be a good run for the Bay Area, man. Let's go.
1: Let's go, Lucky. Yeah. Thank you for calling.
2: I would say that of the Bay Area teams, the next team to win a championship, if I was to ask right now, it would be the 49ers.
1: Nice. Sure.
2: Giants would be second, and then the Warriors would be third.
1: You're talking about just those three. You're not talking about the Sharks and the Valks.
2: We could put the Sharks in or the Earthquakes.
1: What about the Valks?
2: We could throw them all in there.
1: The Valks could win it this year.
2: They sure could. They're allowed to.
1: They could.
2: As the Giants could, and their percentage chance to make the playoffs is up to 5.5.
1: The Giants?
2: After another win over the Dodgers.
1: It's kind of stupid, actually,
2: it's
1: the way this whole thing works. The analytics have gone from 3 to 3.5 to 5 in 48 hours. You can't tell me, and I guess you are telling me, that one win means that much.
2: Over that team?
1: Well,
2: and you're climbing up in the card.
1: Over 162 games, you're telling me that one win can move you 2% in terms of winning or going to the playoffs? That feels like a lot, doesn't it? That feels a little heavy-handed.
2: A little bit, and you could do that. Well, honestly, if it's one out of 162, 1% of that would be, what, 1.6? So each game is worth 1.6%? Is that right?
1: That doesn't feel like that. I mean, there's so many factors.
2: 16 would be 10%.
1: But who else is winning?
2: And 1% would be 1.6 games is 1%. That's the way to do it. So two games should be a roughly 1% swing on your odds,
1: I guess,
2: based on the impact of just that.
1: I'll buy you what you're saying simply because my brain doesn't work that way and I can't refute it.
2: Yep.
1: I have no idea, but and maybe it also does matter who you played. I mean, technically, the Dodgers are one of the teams that they're chasing, and you knock them down, and you knock another game on your schedule off that's against a really good team,
2: yep.
1: And you
2: came out of it. FanGraphs has it at 13.7% to make the playoffs, the Giants.
1: Wait a minute. I thought you just said
2: that was Baseball Reference. So
1: they're that far off? Well, that goes to my point. How the hell can the chances be that far off?
2: FanGraphs
1: thinks they got more than double the chance that Baseball Reference does?
2: Yeah, 13.7.
1: All right, I'm a FanGraphs fan.
2: And they've got the Rockies with a 0% chance.
1: How's that possible? They're like a game behind the Giants.
2: Two games, but yeah, they have none chance. Thank you, FanGraphs.
1: I mean, they're right, but
2: pretty much,
1: they're right. Name a Rocky.
2: Whatever.
1: Name
2: you
1: a Rocky.
2: Name a Rocky.
1: Chris Bryant.
2: Todd Helton. You didn't say a current Rocky. I'm not touching you.
1: Name a current Rocky.
2: Oh, God. I got some in my throat.
1: Name a current Rocky with a frog in your throat. Is Chris?
2: He can't make me. I'll let there be dead air.
1: Chris Bryant is he's on the injured list.
2: There you go.
1: Yeah.
2: He still is a current
1: but
2: Rocky.
1: He's still Rocky. Yeah.
3: I believe Jake McCarthy is on that team. Former Diamondback.
1: Jake McCarthy. That is accurate. Jake McCarthy is on
2: Fantasy
1: the team.
2: Fantasy baseball.
1: Yeah.
3: Not this year.
1: Mickey Moniak is on the Colorado Rockies and playing very well this year. OPS very high. Mickey Moniak. So anyway, I don't see how the Giants at 18-24 could have a 13% chance to make the playoffs. That doesn't sound accurate to me.
2: It's so early that you're right about the percentages, but if I were to rank them in order, I would say the Niners have the best chance to win the next title. Followed by, and this is where it gets tough, easier to go to the bottom.
1: Are you just doing the three
2: we'll
1: again?
2: Do the Big Six.
1: Or are you doing the Big Six?
2: The Valkyries, okay. The Earthquakes, and it's you put the Earthquakes in because they've had a phenomenal start this year.
1: Yep.
2: But then they have to go through the cockamamie MLS playoffs that I hate.
1: Why do you hate them?
2: Because we're the only soccer league in the world that does playoffs. Like the real leagues, you play everybody twice, and if you're the best, you win. We don't need to have some cockamamie, like, 8-team. Are you going to buy 12-team? It's a home and home. No. You play everybody twice.
1: Why does that only count for soccer to you?
2: Because in soccer, it's the purity of we play at your place, you play at our place, end of season. We play 38 matches.
1: If we did that in any of the other sports, you would hate that.
2: You couldn't do it in football. You're not going to play 62 games.
1: No, but you could do it in baseball. You would hate it if there were
2: no... You could not do it. And already in baseball, they have corrupted the beauty of the schedule. You know the Giants and Dodgers don't play again until September.
1: I do know that, but even at like...
2: Ridiculous.
1: But you could do it in baseball, and you

0: hate it.
1: You would have to do a balanced schedule,
0: MLS,
1: which you couldn't do.
0: But MLS is trying to gather the American audience. The American audience wants playoffs. That's who we are.
1: The
0: it's
1: American
0: what we do.
1: Audience apparently doesn't want ties, even though...
0: Also true.
1: Well, in the MLS, they have ties. So...
0: Yeah.
1: And I don't even think...
0: I mean, the NFL has ties.
1: Are you more annoyed by ties or by, like, this... Whatever, in hockey, you have the 3-on-3, and then you go to a shootout. Like, just end it with real hockey.
0: Well, except
1: I'm okay with it.
0: But in hockey, you get points even when you lose in overtime.
1: But you would get points even if you tied. Like, if you played
0: you
1: in, like, the old days.
0: Yeah.
1: 60 minutes and whatever, but...
0: It is a tough walk to the car. I'll say that. You have a ticket
1: off
0: to a game. Yeah.
1: Yeah, yeah. I've never found that.
0: I mean, the Little League guys, you know, the sun went down. We had a tie a few weeks ago. It's just kind of who cares? It's Little League.
1: Yeah.
0: But I mean, the kids are walking the car. It's kind of like,
1: I mean,
0: tied.
1: Sure.
0: Nobody knows what to do with a tie. It's like, is it good? Is it bad? Are you happy?
1: Depends
0: Everybody's
1: on,
0: just like,
1: were you
0: I don't
1: expected
0: know.
1: To beat this team?
0: I didn't look at the spread before the game, Dibs. I can tell you that everybody walks to the car thinking they should have won, because when you tie, you automatically think of all the opportunities you missed. Or you can look at it in terms of who had the last shot. In Little League Baseball, where there's a tie, who was at the plate last? If you're pitching... And the sun's about to go down, and you know damn well the best outcome that you could get is a tie, then you're happy with it. If you have the bats in your hand, you're bummed. You know what I mean?
1: Oh, yeah.
0: Who was the coach that kicked for the tie in a football game just last year or the year before? Remember? Last play of the game. You can go for the win, or you can go for the tie. It might have been the Bills. Was it McDermott? I can't remember,
1: yeah, I
0: but
1: can't
0: somebody
1: either.
0: Did that. So you're happy with the tie if your kicker kicks it through the uprights to get the tie. But yeah.
1: I don't mind ties in football because it's such a brutal game. Like, we don't need double overtime in a football game. You play the 10 minutes, although for me the overtime in football should just be you play a 15-minute quarter, and if I score, we're still playing until the quarter's up.
0: I would take the clock out of it. I would take the clock.
1: Oh, I would make the clock the only thing.
0: No, I would just
1: play 10 minutes and
0: number of drives.
1: At the end of 10 minutes, if you're ahead, you win the game.
0: Yeah, but then the clock, like if you do that thing now where you get the ball first in overtime and you go on a slow long drive and you score and then the other team gets their turn and there's only like a minute and a half left.
1: Stop me.
0: Yeah, I know.
1: Use your timeout, Shanahan, yeah. Stop me. The official order of next team to win a title.
0: Okay.
1: I got the Niners number one. I got the Valkyries number two.
0: Okay.
1: I got the Quakes at number three.
0: Okay.
1: I got the Sharks at number four. The Giants are five. Warriors are six.
0: The Warriors are last.
1: Dead last. Your window is 2 years maximum, and you're too old.
0: I hate it, but I think you're probably right.
1: And the Valks at two is spicy, but they might go 44-0 this year.
0: I mean,
1: he says, pandering to a crowd that has started to come through the doors.
0: Yeah, the doors are open, and Valhalla is alive with Chicago in town. We're glad to be here. We're glad you're with us. Live on YouTube throughout the entire day. 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
1: 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Heading to see the Valkyries at Chase Center tonight. Bay Bridge is heavy from the toll plaza. Metering lights are on. You'll stay heavy past the Central Freeway. Northbound 101 is solid from 280, and northbound 280 is slowing down from Cesar Chavez.
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0: about Casey Schmidt. Casey Schmidt has been cold-ish, and the OPS is still at 838.
1: Woo!
0: Still at 838.
1: It's cooking.
0: Yeah. He's all the way down to 285, but the slugging percentage is still 500. 838. Would you like to do a redo and check in on our Giants leader in WAR? You know this game we love to play.
1: Offensive WAR?
0: Correct. Grandy, if we could get some music, please. Would love that.
1: Scott.
0: Who is the Giants' current leader in WAR as far as offensive players?
1: I know who it's not.
0: Who?
1: Bryce Eldridge.
0: That is correct. Bryce Eldridge, -0.2 so far.
1: Yee, boy. It's probably not Patrick Bailey anymore.
0: Not a Giant.
1: I'm going to go with Arise. Thank you.
0: The answer is Luis Arise.
1: Kevin.
0: 1.3. Narrowly ahead of 1.0. Matt Chapman is still number two.
1: All right, Chappie.
0: Still number two in WAR, San Francisco Giants offense. Would you like to do pitching too? While
1: I would
0: here?
1: Love to.
0: All right, go ahead.
1: Scott-da-da-da. Ladies, how are you? Scott-da-da-da.
0: Hang on. Oh,
1: okay. How are you, Joe's mom?
0: Hi, how we doing? It took me a minute to find it, but I found it. All right, go ahead.
2: Chasky.
0: Who is... Did she just call one of us Shasky?
1: No, that's Shasky's mom.
0: Oh, God. I missed that part. I was looking for WAR.
2: She said Joe's mom.
1: She said, I'm Joe's mom. I said, hey, good to see you. Oh. And I turned to him. He's like, a lot of Joes out there.
0: I know. Could have been Spadoni's mom.
1: And I'm like, is that Shasky? And he's like, yes.
0: Shasky's mom has got it going on. What? Go ahead.
1: I will guess.
0: Giants pitchers, who's leading in WAR?
1: That's who.
0: Tell the audience who that is.
1: It's the man who grunts when he throws a fastball. And I asked him if it's a tell, and he said, maybe, but by the time I grunt, they have no time to react to my 95. It's Robbie Ray.
0: That is an accurate statement. Robbie Ray, 1.2, is the Giants' pitching leader in WAR.
1: Occasionally, I will hear the game on the radio, and when he's pitching, you can tell before John Miller says what the pitch is. Fastball outside. Arrgh! He only grunts on the fastball. It's amazing.
3: What? Are you kidding me?
0: That was very well played by you.
1: Thank you. I've been doing my homework.
0: You got a double ding.
1: It's big.
0: I can tell that you and Grandy have an alliance that's been formed here.
1: Yep.
0: But just in time, thankfully, you're leaving, and now he's taking your job.
1: Yep, and you're going to love it. You guys have a great lineup tomorrow.
0: Only for 2 days, by the way.
1: A possible whopper of a guest on Friday.
0: Well, let's see. Pods confirmed tomorrow, Lucas? Pods confirmed?
2: Yes, figuring out timing.
0: Okay.
2: Yes, he will be on.
0: Mark Spears confirmed?
2: Yes, 4:15.
0: And who else are we having on tomorrow?
2: As of right now, those are the only two solidified.
0: Okay. Working
4: it's
0: on
4: funny,
0: some other
4: I just
0: things.
4: Got a text from Jonathan Kuminga.
0: Okay. All right. Mark Spears texts Jonathan Kuminga on the show live tomorrow. And we'll be working on some other things. Maybe we'll get another Giant on if they win tonight.
1: I love it. Yeah.
0: Yeah.
1: You guys could creep closer to 500 and winning that dinner bet.
0: Oh, that would be exciting. All right. Let's see. Grandy, would you like to tell everybody what's about to happen on the radio?
5: You guys had a great conversation with Jim Bowden, and that's coming up next.
0: Jim Bowden came in hot.
5: Yeah.
1: Oh, yeah.
0: He came in hot. And then we got Valks, obviously, yep. tonight. Valks tonight, Chicago, in town. It's all brought to you by Fremont Bank. Here for you, here for good. Thank you to everybody at Chase Center and all the great stuff that happens at Thrive City before and after the game, especially Cape Fico Pizzeria. Woo. With a delicioso effort today. Thank you to all of them and everyone with the Warriors and the Valkyries as well. Did you want to do it again tomorrow?
1: I'll catch you on Monday, Mark.
0: Okay, yeah, let's
1: got
0: just
1: some things
0: move through
1: to take care of,
0: Friday
1: yeah.
0: and Saturday and Sunday. Dibs will be back on Monday. So, for Dibs, for Grandy, for Lucas, for Tim Jordan on the scene, I'm Mark. Shoot your shot. It's all you got.

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0: you know, two managers that are Hall of Famers. I don't understand why their voices aren't being heard, because to bring up a young kid and not play him, he won't develop, he won't get better. So what do you have? He's not going to get better sitting in the dugout on a losing team. You're not going to get better. You got to play. You got to play. And for him, if he's going to be the first baseman, he's got a lot of work to do defensively. And he's got to shore up some holes at the plate. So develop him. You know, maybe by September he comes up and hits you 6 homers in the month of September. So, yeah, it makes no sense to me, and I just don't understand it. I mean, if I'm Tony Vitello and he's on my roster, I got to play him at first every day, even though Casey Schmidt's been my best hitter, right? Devers has the DH. And otherwise, if I'm Buster Posey, I don't know why he's here. If I'm Zach Manassian, I don't know why he's here. Send him out and play. You can't let him sit. I don't get it. Sorry. This is one that there's no explanation. I will say this because I want to be positive too. I love their Pat Bailey trade. And even though Pat Bailey's a platinum catcher, to get pick 29 and a left-handed pitcher, that's a good trade. Pick 29 is going to be a good player. George Brett was pick 29, the Hall of Famer. Mike Schmidt went after 29. Recently, Ryan Waldschmidt, who the Diamondbacks just brought up, he was picked after 29. In this day and age, there's going to be a really good player at 29 that you're going to get that's going to be an everyday player. Pat Bailey's a backup. He's never going to hit. He's an Austin Hedges kind of catcher. He's a backup on a good team. So let's give Buster Posey and Zach Manassian credit. That was a really good trade by them, and that's what they're supposed to do. But here's my question to you guys, because you're there every single day. Why in the world is Devers, Chapman, Adames not hit?
1: Okay.
0: How can the Giants be last in run score? You guys are there every day. You tell me.
1: I mean,
0: because I know one thing. When I was a GM, I'd be firing all these people. Like I'm not watching this anymore. Someone's got to be held accountable. It's friggin' the middle of May. And none of them are hitting. So I know Devers is now, but you understand my point.
1: We completely understand your point, and we've been kind of scratching our heads about this for a while now. But, Jim, when you say that, it brings my mind back to when you came on this station right when the Devers trade happened. I remember it so well. You called Rafi a hitting savant. You were high on the trade. You thought it made them a contender. We agreed.
0: Yeah.
1: But what do you see? What is going on?
0: Well, I mean, that's my point is I'm not there to know the hitting coaches. I'm not there to know the analytic people. I'm not there to know what the technical people are doing. I'm not getting it, but I know what Devers is. He's 29 years old, and last year when he hit 35 and drove in 100, that's what he is. So he should be 30-100. So why isn't he hitting? Why does Matt Chapman have one home run? Why is Willy Adames not hitting? I want new voices. I want someone to come in here and fix it. It's getting late. Like, this should at least be a 500 team. So you got that many guys underachieving. Look, everybody got upset when the Phillies fired Rob Thompson, right? Because Rob Thompson led the Phillies to a world championship. He won 90 games 3 different times, and he's one of the greatest guys in the world. But why did he get fired? Because they were all underachieving. They weren't performing. And so does Don Nyland come in? Is he a better manager, right? Does he have a better voice? No. You know what they did? They shook it up to let the players know you're next. And sometimes you got to do that. When you're in the front office position and you're seeing this, sometimes you got to do things that are unpopular. And keep in mind, you've got a very young president of baseball ops in terms of experience in the front office role. You have a manager that's never been in professional ball in his life, and that's who's running the team. Look, I can relate to this. If you guys remember in 1993, I was a rookie GM. Tony Perez was a rookie manager. It was a total nightmare, and we were 4 games under 500 on May 24th, and I fired the manager because we had 2 guys that didn't know what we were doing, and we were just going in the wrong place. We finished in first the next 2 years. There are times you have to look at this thing and say it's not working. We got to pivot it. So, yeah, it got to be frustrating for Giants fans.
2: And
0: they shouldn't be this bad.
2: And the pivot probably would be, quote, easier to do that to the manager as opposed to try to deal with these 9-figure contracts. Are they essentially stuck with the roster and some of these high-priced guys they have?
0: I mean, you're stuck until you fix them. But, I mean, the whole thing is fix them. Chapman, Devers, Adames are good players. We need different voices. We need different technical people to get them back on track and get them to perform. You know, sometimes guys just don't perform, and part

0: part of the job of the front office to figure out why. And look, I don't want anyone to lose their job. You know, but at the same time, you're not going to ever fire all the players. So sometimes you got to fire coaches, or you got to fire managers, or you got to fire video people. Sometimes you got to fire people to bring in different voices that are going to work and wake the players up and let them know they're next. But look, it's the middle of May. I remember for years, there was a year that David Ortiz didn't hit up to Memorial Day, right? And everyone thought, oh, he's done. And then he figured it out. And then there was a year Derek Jeter, mid-May, wasn't hitting. I had guys like Sean Casey and Aaron Boone that didn't hit first 2 months, and then they figured it out. You know, sometimes it takes drastic change of hitting coaches. You know, sometimes it takes a managerial change. Sometimes it takes a wife. You know, I don't know. But I know one thing. Instead of complaining about what's not working, fix what you have.
1: Jim Bowden, former GM, with us here on Withered and Dibs. Jim, we know you're short on time, but I definitely want to get your thought on this. I get that you said Bryce should be down in AAA. I agree with you, but he's not. And we also know that those veterans, Chapman, Adames, they're stubborn. They don't want to sit, not even once a week. If you're running this team and Bryce is going to stay up, how do you handle that?
0: Well, he's at first base and Devers is DHing. And then Eldridge is playing first base.
1: And then, but then there's Casey Schmidt, right? There's Schmidt, there's Adames, there's Chapman.
0: You got to put Schmidt at second then.
1: What do you do with Arise?
0: Trade him.
1: Now?
0: Look, you asked me a question. Eldridge shouldn't be there.
1: Yeah,
0: I agree. He should be in AAA. If he's there, I got to find a place for him. And look, I like Arise because he's going to hit 300. Right, but he doesn't do damage. He doesn't drive in runs. He doesn't score runs. He doesn't have any range at second base. He doesn't help your pitching staff. His best position is first base. So, but the best thing to do is put Eldridge in AAA. But if he's in the big leagues, you got to play him. You can't use him as a pinch hitter. But this makes this doesn't make any sense at all. You can't have a top prospect in the big leagues on the bench as a pinch hitter. Like, who does that? It doesn't happen. Guys bring up prospects, and if they struggle and they don't hit, they option them out and fix it, and you bring it back up. What they're doing now makes zero sense, and I don't know who's doing it and why they're doing it. I just don't get it.
1: Jim, awesome stuff.
2: Thank you, Jim.
1: Man. Thank you so much for coming on.
0: Appreciate you guys. Have a good one.
1: You too. Jim Bowden. Boom.
2: And he mentioned
1: my thoughts exactly.
2: He mentioned Ryan Waldschmidt, who was recalled on May 8th, Arizona. He went number 31 in the first round. He pinch hit the first day, and then he started in the next four games, and I would bet he starts tonight. Yeah. And he's 23 years old, fresh in the bigs, and, you know, the first game, welcome to the show. You go ahead and pinch hit in the 10th inning, and then after that, oh, by the way, you got a hit when you pinch hit in the 10th, and now he starts every game in left and in center, and so that's what they've chosen to do with their prospect. They're playing him, Mark. And that Jim's right. And
1: he's completely,
2: you
1: know, right.
2: And the idea about trading Luis Arraez, you can do it now.
1: Yeah, you need someone to want to do that now.
2: Yeah.
1: But he's not wrong. He's not wrong. We've been saying this all week long. I'm thrilled that Bryce is up, just the fan in me. But the baseball thought process behind it, to me, still does not make sense. You know, it was great to see him come up. He comes up in a high leverage situation last night. Okay, the Giants are up 3-2. It's first and third, nobody out. And when you're playing the Dodgers and it's getting late and it's a one-run game, you do not feel comfortable. And that was a moment where I was thinking, man, the Giants have got to get at least one out of this. And Bryce comes up with nobody out, and he hits a 99.3 mile an hour seed toward right field. It gets snared by the second baseman. He's out. But I'm going to take that as a good at-bat. And then thank you, Jung-Hoo Lee. He comes up a couple batters later. He knocks one into the gap. The Giants score a bunch of runs. It gets comfortable. They win 6-2. That's great. But it's wonderful to see him get a good at-bat in there. His other two were a strikeout and a weak grounder. But I keep thinking this isn't about – like, we're probably spending too much time on these small pictures, which is, ooh, what's the lineup today? And
2: right.
1: We get excited. It's like a little shot of adrenaline. This isn't a small picture thing. This is a big picture thing. And I am so 1,000% with Jim Bowden on what he just said. yeah, Bryce Eldridge, love him. He shouldn't be here.
2: Right, and you know, even you guys went back and forth on, like, how do you get him to play every day? Well, he plays first, and Rafi DHs, and you trade Arise and all the rest of it. There would have to be things that get done and moves that had to be made, and my brother, Mikey 2.0, listening yesterday, he's like, now you put Devers at third. He used to be a Gold Glover there, and then you put Bryce at first, and then you DH Casey and all the rest of it. I'm like, it wasn't so much that his idea was good or bad. It's the idea that everybody's doing roster gymnastics to try to make this work. That's the problem.
1: If Rafi Devers won a Gold Glove, that one got by me. I'm looking at that right now. No, you can tell your brother Rafi Devers.
2: I think he might have said that.
1: Rafi Devers.
2: He might have said Gold Glove caliber. I don't know.
1: Rafi Devers was what was called a starting third baseman.
2: Yeah,
1: that's
2: sure.
1: True. He's never a good one. And I'm going to borrow your word.
2: He's a former Gold Glover there. That's Mikey. I'm looking at it.
1: Yeah, no.
2: I'll give you Mike's number.
1: Tell your brother.
2: You come down his road.
1: Go to baseballreference.com. He's never won a Gold Glove. He's been an All-Star four times.
2: Oh, there you go.
1: But
2: same
1: he's
2: thing.
1: Never been a Gold Glover. And if I'm putting Rafi Devers at third base when I have Matt Chapman and Casey Schmidt on my team, that's a Dibs word. That's malpractice.
2: That's right.
1: That he is not a good third baseman. The Red Sox bought a new third baseman when he was their third baseman. So it started this whole thing. Giants were never going to use him at third base. They traded for him with Chapman already on a long-term deal.
2: Right.
1: They were never going to do that, and they're not going to do it now.
2: And the Red Sox still don't have a third baseman. And so, you know, they're kind of stuck in the same spot. And I was just looking around the other day at teams that could use productivity at third base in case you could trade Matt Chapman, but Jim's right. The most obvious one is Luis Arraez. And if you're a team that has other power bats in your lineup, you can have him hit seventh or eighth and just hit 300 and not worry about driving in a ton of runs.
1: It's a real pickle, especially because the Giants have now won three games in a row, and that gets in your blood. Like, again, poor Tony Vitello, poor all the guys in the dugout. They want to win baseball games. It's May. They haven't given up, and I give them credit for that, nor should they give up. So that's why, that's another piece of this, I think, from the veteran angle that we talk about, where it's like they don't want to take days off. They're going to be like, hey, to them, playing Bryce Eldridge every day, to a small degree, represents a white flag. It's not, but it is. You understand what I mean?
2: I do, but
1: you're handing him.
2: It's only a white flag if you don't think he's very good.
1: Well, no, because he's still developing. You can think he's very good, but there's no question that he's not at his best yet. He's not a full-grown big leaguer yet. So if you stick him out there in the name of development, then the veterans are going to be like, why are we developing? Like, come on, Bay Area. We know this subject very well. We know
2: it
1: better than anyone. This is what the Warriors have been arguing about for 5 years, is the idea of developing in the middle of trying to win. The difference here is that the Giants aren't very good.
2: They're not in the championship window.
1: No, they're not in the championship window at all. But try telling that to Rafi Devers, Willy Adames, Matt Chapman, and Tony Vitello. They want to win games. By the way, as a fan, so do I.
2: Right.
1: So do I. And I'm not saying Bryce prevents that, but you get what I'm saying. Like, there are fully formed big leaguers, and then there are those who are going to be fully formed big leaguers. And in May, I think the Giants would like to play their fully formed big leaguers. But the front office brought up their top prospect. And that now he has, like, Jim's right. He has to play.
2: Every day.
1: He's got to play every day. I don't care what city or what uniform it's in.
2: And I was looking around, and I've been just poking through, like, top prospects this year. What are the teams doing?
1: Yeah.
2: Connor Griffin of the Pirates.
1: He's up.
2: He's up, and he plays every day, Mark. He plays every day. He's got three homers, an OPS of 700. He's not having a monster rookie year, but you look at the game log, and he played May 5th, 6th, 7th, 8th, 9th, 10th. He played the 12th. He's playing six of every seven games, and he's just turned 20 in April. They thought he was good,
1: yeah.
2: And they're saying, all right, Connor, go out there and be our shortstop, play 140 games, and we'll see. And if he really struggled, and he's not, then you could think about sending him down, but they're not even giving Bryce the chance to go struggle.
1: Well, what I always love, because there's industries that we're not a part of, you know, most industries in life, you can learn something from the people who are in the industry, I feel like, right? I don't think that's a very big statement.
2: Right.
1: Well, that's what I love about what we just got from Jim Bowden. That's somebody who was a GM in this league for 16 years. 16 years as a GM. And I want everyone to focus on one sentence that he said. So our opinions can be whatever they are. But understand that in Major League Baseball, he

0: stated, you do not call up your top prospect to pinch hit. Hard no. You don't do that. And
1: you said it earlier in the week. Pinch hitting is one of the hardest things to do in sports.
0: It also, but yes, that's number one. But number two, even if he was good at it, I still don't want him doing it. This guy projects as a middle of the order future piece for the Giants. I want at bats. I want a lot of at bats. I want a buckets of at bats. If he could leave Sacramento and drive to another city to get more at bats after that later in the night, I'd do that too.
1: Get more at bats.
0: I want baseball every night. I want first base. I want at bats. I want the Sacramento Rivercats to cheat and send him up nine times. Put a disguise on him.
1: Yeah. Let's get like Bobby. The simulated game where you get to hit every time.
0: Let's get Bobby Valentine back on. He can put on the fake mustache and nose and go act like you're Daniel Susak and go bat again. I want constant baseball.
1: You want Kevin McGonigal of the Tigers, who is 21 years old.
0: And?
1: He's their shortstop, and he's played in 40 of 42 games, and he's been damn good. He's hitting 300. McGonigal's having a great rookie year in OPS of 850. Maybe Bryce isn't that good, but Detroit, basically, all right, come on up and be our shortstop, and you're going to play every day. And there are more examples of top prospects who get brought up and they get to play every day.
0: I was ready the whole time to ask Jim, why do you think they called him up? But before I could ask, he kind of circled around to it and he's like, I got no idea why they would do this. By the way, if you're just joining us, take a listen. Shots fired, quite frankly, by former GM Jim Bowden. Here's a little bit of what he had to say.
2: Bryce Eldridge should be playing first base in AAA every day. He should be taking 200 ground balls every day down there and hitting and being out there every game. Never take a game off and develop him and get him ready. You don't bring a top prospect to the big leagues and have him sit. If you're going to bring him to the big leagues, then play him every day. He's not ready for the big leagues. You need to develop him more. So put him in AAA, work on the defense. If first base is going to be his long-term position, then keep working on that defense to get improving. Let him keep improving on the bat. You never take a young player like that and have him be a pinch hitter. That's the most absurd thing I've ever heard. And, you know, if you want to look at whose responsibility is it, I mean, it's Buster Posey and Zach Manassian who shouldn't have him in the big leagues if the manager is going to use him in this role. If this is the role Tony Vitello is going to use him, then he cannot be there and you got to option him out, period.
0: It's a head scratcher, man. And by the way, who should know this better than anyone? The guy who did it. He used to be a top prospect. Benji Molina was on this team. It was a good baseball team. The Giants called him up. Can you imagine if they called him up so that he could catch only on day games after a night game once or twice a week? He should know this. That's all I'm getting at.
3: That's Willard and Dibbs. And before that, a great conversation with Jim Bowden, former MLB general manager. Good conversation there with Willard and Dibbs here on 95.7 The Game. Okay, for now, time for a break. When we come back, more on the Giants, because the guys in the morning on the morning roast caught up with the voice of the Giants, Dave Fleming, to talk about all those same sorts of things. Giants' last couple of wins in L.A., but then also the nitty-gritty of the roster. Eldridge still with the team despite being used more often than not as a pinch hitter, although he's in the lineup again tonight, and a whole lot more. All that plus more with Dave Fleming, voice of the Giants, coming up next on Best of the Game right here on 95.7 The Game.
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1: Welcome back. Best of the Game continues. Mark Randy with you until 7 o'clock, and then we've got Valkyries basketball. They're hosting Chicago coming up at 7 o'clock. Kevin Dana, your voice of the Valks, is standing by at Chase Center at Valhalla as the Valks try to go to 3-0 on the young 2026 WNBA season. That is coming up in just a little bit. Until then, though, more Giants talk here on Best of the Game because Dave Fleming joined the morning roast, although no Shasky today, so Spadoni and Lubman filling in. Talking all things Giants, here he is, the voice of the Giants, Dave Fleming, on the Morning Roast.

0: Dave Fleming joining us here on the Morning Roast. Dave, good morning. Joe Spadoni alongside Sam Lubman, who's filling in for Shasky. And he joins us on the River Islands guest line, and he is presented by the YMCA of Greater San Francisco, where kids can experience summer day and overnight camps filled with adventure, new friendships, and opportunities to grow. 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And I'm learning more about these Giants, Dave, winners of four of their last five, and winners of four of five against the Dodgers this season. And let's start right there. Something or nothing that they've kind of owned the Dodgers in a smaller sample size so far this season.
1: Oh, definitely something. I mean, I know a lot of things haven't gone well, but that is a big, big step forward for this team and franchise, because I think it's one of the main reasons why the Giants decided to shake things up a little bit after the last couple of years was because they were just getting their brains beat in by the Dodgers and by the Padres. So I think that's a big, big motivation for maybe looking for something a little different. And look, I'm not attributing the success this year to changing managers, but I think that the Giants knew they had to measure up better against those two teams. So step one, they've done that against really both of them so far this year, and it's been really encouraging. This is not, you know, it hasn't been fluky. They've played much better. Five head-to-head games, they've played much better than the Dodgers over those five games.
2: Dave, again, I love how they're playing over the Dodgers in these five games. And a lot of this conversation this morning is, you know, can this team ride this momentum and get back to 500? And, you know, I love seeing what we saw from Eric Haas last night. I want to ask you about that in a minute as well. But the moment that stuck out to me in that game last night was that seventh inning. Drew Gilbert does the sacrifice squeeze there to score Ramos. Then Lee gets that big hit to the gap there, that double, which feels like the big hit the Giants really just been struggling to get. Like, those are the kind of moments I think that this team can ride on to get momentum game to game. Like, is the goal here to try and get more of this small ball action kind of into the everyday? I think over the weekend we saw a few hit and runs being employed there as well. Like, are we going to be seeing more of that going forward? Is that the goal going forward?
1: I hope so. I mean, I think especially when if you've decided that you're going to stack Lee and Arise at the top, it gives you a real good opportunity for, you know, one of those hidden runs was in one of those scenarios that it gives you a good chance to maybe think about putting a play on a little more frequently with those guys. They have Devers. Devers is a legitimate middle of the order hitter. And, you know, he's obviously looking much more like himself. But otherwise, you would say the strength of this team is more depth as opposed to just individual offensive star power. So how do you use that to your advantage? Well, I mean, I think you not only maybe put some plays on and try to play a little small ball or whatever you want to call it, but also you need contribution up and down the lineup. And there have just been, you know, too many times this year in the early part of the season where the bottom of the order has given the Giants nothing, and that has changed now, and that's a big reason why they're playing better, big reason why.
2: And then, of course, again, I said at the start of the question, Eric Haas last night, two home runs against the Dodgers. I mean, he's hit him to the same place. I almost thought we had three. I don't know if you thought that third one was out too, but then, Dave, it was the first time a catcher has hit two home runs in a game against the Dodgers for the Giants since our old friend Bob Melvin, I think it was back in 87, is when he did that. Just how fun was that watching Eric Haas go deep twice last night and again almost a third time?
1: Yeah, I mean, this guy is a legitimate, he's got a track record of big league success and experience. So the idea, you know, when they traded Bailey, I saw some of the evaluations of the trade, like, oh, now this catching depth is really scary and you're counting on the two young guys. And I did think to myself, like, well, why are we so dismissive of a guy who's had a 20-plus home run season as a major league regular catcher? Now, it was for a Tigers team that was really scuffling 5 years ago. So, I don't know, maybe there's a little asterisk on it. It wasn't like he was the everyday catcher for a team that was going to the playoffs. But this guy has a track record of experience, and he's a guy the pitchers trust. He's feisty. I mean, I really like his personality. I think he's almost got the perfect backup second catcher personality, where you want that guy to be an energy giver, where if he's not going to be playing every day when he's in there, you want him to kind of just play as hard as he can and show some of that leadership that can be hard to do. Sometimes you almost have to talk yourself into it if you're not an everyday player.

0: So anyway, I think, you know, did I expect him to hit two home runs against Yamamoto? I did not. But did I expect him to be an actual legitimate contributor to this team? I did. This guy is a player. He belongs. There is a spot for him in Major League Baseball. And, you know, we'll see what happens when Susak is ready to come off the injured list. But my guess is that the Giants are much more likely to keep three catchers around. I don't think Eric Haas, once you do that, I don't think you're going anywhere.
1: Dave Fleming joining us here on the Morning Roast, Lubman in for Shasky alongside Joe Spadoni. Dave, you mentioned it. Big news of the last week, Patrick Bailey going to Cleveland. Just your overall thoughts on his time here as a Giant and them moving on from him.
0: Yeah, look, I was sorry to see Patrick go because I valued getting to know him over these last few years. He's a guy who cares a lot about the Giants and his teammates. And, look, he provided us with some of the most dramatic moments of the last several seasons, and he had a flair for those moments. And he won two gold gloves, and the pitchers all really enjoyed working with him and throwing to him. But, I, you know, it would be hard to argue against the fact that his offense just was – he was struggling so much on the offensive side that it was negating a lot of the good that he brings on the other side of the ball. And, you know, the Giants decided that that wasn't sustainable. But I think that by far the more motivating factor was you had a chance to get a valuable return. You know, the Giants got value in return for Patrick. They did. And you also had two young guys that you really like, that you want to give opportunity to in a season where things haven't gone as well as they needed to. It seemed like the perfect opportunity to give the chance to those two young guys to come into their own a little bit. So, it wasn't just about Patrick Bailey and his struggles. It was also, in tandem with that, about these two young guys that weren't with the Giants 12 months ago, and that they really like and think have a chance to be longtime big leaguers.
2: Yeah, and one of the guys who are getting an opportunity out of this is Jesus Rodriguez. We've seen him a lot now over the last week plus. He's a guy that caught my attention down in spring training, Dave. He's a guy who he could put the bat on the ball very well, but he had some promising defensive showings in the spring as well. What's been your first impression of Jesus Rodriguez since the Giants called him up last week and he assumed the kind of primary catching role?
0: Yeah, drinking from a fire hose, that's the first thing. When you are a young catcher, it is hard. And you're seeing some stuff from him now. He made a great first impression with the bat. You've seen a couple games where he's scuffled a little bit. And part of that is just there is so much going on with that guy. When you take on the responsibility of being a primary catcher with a big league group and you're trying to learn your pitchers and learn stuff and game plan and be the primary game planner, that is a lot, and it's really hard as a young guy to prioritize the other parts of your game. So there's going to be a learning curve. There needs to be a little patience with Jesus because there will be some mistakes. But he's a guy you want up there in a spot where you can something good can happen when you put the bat on the ball. He's got elite bat-to-ball skills. He's got athleticism. He's got some defensive versatility. I really like him as a player, high energy guy. One of those guys you really want on your team. He is going to be a net positive for this Giants group. It's just going to take him some time to find his footing and really become comfortable and established. There are going to be highs and lows here along the way with him. And the Giants know that. That's just what happens. That job is so hard. It is so hard to be a young major league catcher, so everybody's just got to have a little patience with him as he rides those ups and downs. But I think he's going to be on this team for a long time to come.
1: And Dave, speaking of patience, I think a lot of Giants fans have not been patient when it comes to one Bryce Eldridge, who was also called up alongside Jesus Rodriguez. Have you been kind of surprised by the fan frustration overall with Bryce Eldridge, you know, being a pinch hitter, getting yanked, not having consecutive starts? What have you kind of made from the fan reaction and Bryce's call-up thus far?
0: Yeah, I do understand it because everybody, A, wants to see this guy play. Everybody's curious. They want to see him in. It's just fun to see the new guy who you think is really talented. So that part of it's just it's fun to watch him and dream about him. And number two is the Giants fans, I think, really do believe, hey, this guy's going to be a big part of our future. We can't compromise that in any way. I would just I'm not telling anybody.

0: anybody how they should feel or think, but I would just say that for everybody who's really worried about this, these things always work themselves out. And the idea that somehow his development is getting crushed by this is nonsense. Like, that is not happening. He is learning stuff every day. And in some ways, it's a lot easier, even in a part-time role, to learn at this level. You know, AAA, I was pulling up the box scores. I was watching him just by pitch charts. You know, I wasn't watching a lot of games down there, but I was pulling up the heat maps with him, and he was getting nibbled at AAA. He was not getting a lot of pitches to hit. Like, I think it's better in some ways for him, even if he's only playing two or three times a week, to be challenged at this level and have to learn against the elite pitching, but sort of deal with how they're really going to pitch him as opposed to what was happening down there. So Bryce is happy to be there. And everybody needs to be reminded of this from time to time. And it can be easy to get this lost. Everything that an organization does, everything is in service to making the major league club better. That's the point of all of this. And so if right now the major league club is better with him on it, even if it's not a full-time role, then that, to me, it's hard to argue with the way they're using it.
1: Dave, a big conversation again we've been having today, and we were having a lot yesterday, is how do you get Bryce in the lineup more? You mentioned, yeah, they can get him in, one or two times a week, three times a week. I think there's a lot of fans that would still like to see him in the lineup more, but there's a reality of you got guys like Matt Chapman, Willy Adames, Rafi Devers, Luis Arraez, who are guys who are going to play every day. I think it's very easy for us on the outside, and I'm one of them, to be like, well, I just can't give these guys a day off here or there. What can you say about just the difficulty of walking that line for Tony Vitello of finding days for, you know, or days off for Willy Adames, Matt Chapman, Luis Arraez, potentially Rafi Devers, while also getting Bryce Eldridge in the lineup, but not giving them too much time off, if that makes sense? Like, what can you say about the difficulty that Tony has there in terms of balancing that out?
0: Yeah, it is difficult. And the reason it's difficult is because those guys are really stubborn. And they do not want to miss games. And, you know, that is a great quality. Like, the Giants have a group of players who want to be in there every single day, feel like it's part of their job, feel like it's part of why they're getting paid big money. Like, it's hard to be mad about that. It's hard to think, well, that sucks. No, it's the opposite. Like, it's really cool that those guys feel that way. But I personally would... I really think it would benefit, even if those guys don't agree with me, it would benefit all of them to have a day off a week. And if you did that, or a day off every, you know, depending on whether the team has off days, a day off every 12 days or something like that. And if you did that, I think everybody would be the better for it. Now, selling that to those players who are prideful and really want to be in there is a different thing, and that's not easy for anybody. And maybe that's going to take a little extra time. But my personal opinion is everybody benefits from a little rest. Everybody benefits from freshening up a little bit. There's a macho thing in baseball about playing every day. Your body feels better when you take a little downtime. It does.
2: Dave Fleming joining us here on the Morning Roast, courtesy of the River Islands guest line. And Dave, kind of sliding under the radar here as of late, is just because the guy's been pitching pretty well in his stead. But Logan Webb hopping on the IL, obviously, he was talking about that knee, wasn't using it as an excuse, but the Giants want to protect Logan from Logan here. How much do you attribute that, you know, injury to sort of his slow start overall to this season?
0: Yeah, I think most of it would be attributed to that. I think it was definitely impacting him. You could see it most exaggerated in that last start. But I think if you go back and watch some of the early season starts, you could definitely see like the lack of finish and conviction. And I think when the knee is not feeling great and you're not just fully into it with your lower body, you're going to see what we saw. You know, there were a lot of misses up and away where he just couldn't have the power with his drive and plant that he normally has. And so I think almost all of the inconsistencies have something to do with that. And that's why this was a good thing. You had to, and hopefully the two turns through or whatever it's going to be, it's going to be enough to get that calmed down, because they should be patient with it. They should, if he's going to

0: if it's not going to be fully better, they should give him a little more time, I think. Like, let this thing really heal so he can just be his normal self.
1: Dave, I want to talk a little Giants-Dodgers with you. You know, seems absence for playing them this week. I've had people text me saying, oh, this rivalry feels dead. Our, you know, boss took a video the other day of Willy Adames and Mookie Betts sharing a hug on second base, being like, oh, I don't like these guys being friends here. And it feels like, I don't know, the rivalry isn't maybe hitting the same way like it used to. But at the same time, I would counter with, the Dodgers gave away a replica trophy the other night. You know, they got gold World Series jerseys they're giving out tonight. They're clearly trying to rub it in the Giants' face, the success that they've had here over, you know, their rivals and the rest of baseball. Just how would you kind of describe the current state of the Giants-Dodgers rivalry right now?
0: Well, I mean, the rivalry is never going away. The rivalry has roots that are so deep. The rivalry is never going away. It is always going to be one of the great rivalries in sports. But the Giants have to do their part, man. This is on us. Like, the Giants have to do what they're doing so far this year. Like, it's been an overmatch for a bunch of seasons in a row, and that takes the heat off of anything. Like, if you're just rolling over and getting your tails kicked by your quote rival, it's not going to feel as intense or as, you know, spirited. And so the fact that the Giants are doing this is definitely going to get the Dodgers' attention and is definitely going to make these games feel more intense. So that, to me, the whole thing is the Giants haven't done their part the last few years, and they're doing it now. And that is going to make these games feel a lot different than they have, say, for the last couple seasons, where the Giants just haven't put up enough resistance. The Dodgers have come into Oracle for two or three seasons in a row and just dominated even the games in San Francisco, and their fans have taken over, and it's dispiriting for the Giants. And the fact that they're pushing back now and playing so much better is going to change that feeling and vibe real quick. That's how you make it feel like it always has, and they're doing it. Good for them.
1: Dave Fleming here, presented by YMCA. Dave, will finish off with this. What advice would you have for kids playing at the youth level who are maybe in a similar situation as what we're seeing from Bryce Eldridge right now, where these kids want to get better at their game, but they're having trouble maybe getting regular reps in their lineup for their youth team or their high school team? What advice would you maybe have to kids and or parents of those kids who are in that situation?
2: What a cross-pollination question from Sam Loveman, Dave. That's great.
0: Well, I have had three athletes in my own family and household come up and play a lot of sports. So I do have, you know, I have some experience watching the ebbs and the flows. I think, you know, when kids are young, you have to have a lot of patience as a parent, as a coach. You have to. Like, kids get better, they get bigger, they get stronger, they grow at different paces. Like, the thing is a long arc. Your whole career as an athlete is not just one straight line and all pointing up. It just doesn't work that way. So you got to have some patience and not get too caught up in, gosh, this season or this week, things aren't going as well for me and I'm not playing as much. I would say the other thing is this, baseball specific. Every coach and parent needs to go out of their way to make baseball practice as fun and lively and energetic as possible. Because baseball games really don't, a lot of times are not that fun when you're learning how to play the game. The games can be a slog. So how do you keep kids engaged and excited? The practices have to be really lively and fast moving, and everybody's got to be throwing and running and catching and swinging. And you got to, like, you as a coach in baseball, you got to go way out of your way to make the practices. Baseball might be the only sport where you could argue when you're learning the sport that practicing is more fun than playing. Like, playing catch is really, really fun. Just the simple act of playing catch is really fun. And so baseball coaches and parents need to lean into that, as opposed to, you know, it can be easy to complain about, oh, more walks and this young kid can't throw strikes and the games are ugly and a lot of errors. Like, make the practices super fun and the kids will still want to play and be engaged.
2: Dave, great stuff. We appreciate it as always. We'll do it again next week and we'll see if the Giants could take the series either today or tomorrow. Maybe get greedy, get a sweep.
0: Yeah, why not get greedy? Like, let's get. What do you think the Dodgers have done for the last 12 years? They've been greedy. Like, you know, that's what's been fun about watching these games is the Giants feel like the greedy team right now. So, yeah,
1: we
0: hopefully,
1: love it.
0: And it's a long road trip, too, so it doesn't just end in L.A. The A's are playing well. The Diamondbacks are tough in their park, so the offense needs to do its part here for the next week plus.
2: Absolutely. Dave, good stuff, man. We'll do it again next week.
1: Thank you, Dave.
0: Great. Talk to you guys soon.
3: 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Time now, though, for Valkyries basketball. 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
8: Driving right. Looking to Thornton. Open left wing. Three. Rain dance. Kicks now Burton to three. Gucci.

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1: What up, ladies and gentlemen? Happy Wednesday evening to you. This should be a fun one from Valhalla tonight. The 2-0 Golden State Valkyries taking on a revamped 1-0 Chicago Sky team, fresh off their season opening victory over the Portland Fire. Kevin Dana on the broadcast with you tonight. We got Alan Brown on stats. We got RC Davis, our producer extraordinaire, Cam Williams back in the studio, and our engineer, Michael Baird, in the building. All right. Folks, this will be an interesting one. I know the Chicago Sky went 10-34 last year, but this team has a lot of talent. Rekia Jackson's here from L.A. Skylar Diggins is here from Seattle. They just signed Natasha Cloud off the New York Liberty from last season. J.C. Sheldon looking very good in her first start. They drafted Gabriella Hawkes, the younger sister of Jaime, the national champion at UCLA Final Four, all-tourney selección. And they got big bang Camila Cardoso in the middle, coming off a 22.14 rebound performance in that 98-83 win over Portland, the first game in Portland Fire history, or this iteration of the Portland Fire. The Valkyries off to a really good start this year. Double-figure victories in Seattle and at home against Phoenix. So they had never won in Seattle last year. Took care of that. They never defeated the Phoenix Mercury last year. Took care of that. Now they're taking on a team they haven't lost to. 3-0 all time.

0: because the Chicago Sky wins by 5, 7, and 31 points. So, you know, the Chicago Sky have a little revenge on their minds, at least those who were on the Sky last season, including their head coach, Tyler Marsh, who's back for a second tour of duty. The former coaching mate of Natalie Nicasse, both assistants under Becky Hammon in Las Vegas. Starting five for the Sky will look like this: Rekia Jackson, Gabriella Hawkins, Camila Cardoso, J.C. Sheldon, and Skylar Dickens. For the Valkyries, same starting five as last time: Kayla Thornton, Gabby Williams, Kia Stokes, Kyla Charles, and Veronica Burton. The Valkyries are in their black Rebel uniforms. They're different looking black uniforms than last year. These are an homage to former professional women's basketball teams of the Bay Area, the San Jose Lasers and the San Francisco Pioneers. And the Sky are in their white heroin uniforms. So here we go. Ball tapped in the air, controlled by Cardoso, sent over to Skylar Dickens, and this game is underway. Dickens, high left side, locked in inside. Cardoso catching underneath the right block and had it blocked. Kia Stokes and Burton both there. Burton left wing, taking it the other way for the Valkyries. Crossover dribble between the legs, shaded by Sheldon. Gets a pick from Stokes, bounces it out now for Gabby Williams. Jab step on Hawkins. Pick from Stokes once and twice. Driving on Cardoso. Fading away from 12. Off the pivot. Knocks it down. Gabby Williams coming off a 19-point performance. That's the first 2 points of this ballgame. It's 2-0 Golden State. 40 seconds into the ballgame. Up top, Cardoso. Chest pass to the left wing for Sheldon. Gets a pick. And now finds Rekia Jackson left wing. 19 points in her season debut with Chicago. The screen from Cardoso takes the left baseline. Pull up from 17. Rattles down. 2-2. The Sky on the board. Bringing it up is Veronica Burton. Guarded by Sheldon across the timeline. Flings it to Gabby Williams. Dribble handoff with Kayla Thornton. Feeding Burton up top. Screen from Stokes, driving right alley on Sheldon, pivoting into the lane, takes the contact and scores, and one for Veronica Burton, and a good start offensively for the Valkyries, who are averaging 93 points per game through two contests. That foul going on J.C. Sheldon, her first. Last year, the Valkyries, need we remind you, averaged 77.7 points per game. Veronica Burton, a 91% foul shooter this season, averaging 14.5 points and 9 assists per game. Had a 13.12 assist, 0 turnover game on Sunday. Completes the three-point play by hitting the free throw, and it's 5-2 Golden State. Skylar Dickens, directing traffic, brings it across the timeline. Picked up by Gabby Williams. Flings it left wing, gets it back from Cardoso. Gabby there on the hand back. Screen from now, Rekia Jackson. Sent to Hawkins. Catch and shoot right wing three off the heel. And Gabby leaps for the rebound. Williams will bring it up for Golden State, leading 5-2, 8:25 to go. Gets the screen from Thornton, going right at Jackson. Peels out to the left block and now to the wing. Sends it up top for Veronica Burton. Guarded there by Sheldon. Taps the top of her head to signal the play call. Dribbles over to the right wing. High-low feed Stokes inside for Thornton. Catches down low. Disrupted on the shot. Gets it back. Blocked from behind by Rekia Jackson. Thornton sticks with it. Can't finish the third opportunity. And Sheldon finally clears the scene for Chicago. J.C. Sheldon, high left side for the Sky. A pick from Cardoso. Pick and pop, Camila. Dribble handoff, Jackson. Between the legs, dribble. Gets another screen from Cardoso. Pick and roll, Cardoso inside. Burrowing her way to the bucket. Draws the blocking foul on Burton. Two free throws coming up because she did not hit the runner in the lane. So Camila Cardoso to the line for two free throws. And Camila Cardoso had a really nice second season in the WNBA. 13.6 points, 8.5 rebounds. After the All-Star break, 14 points, 9 rebounds, and a block per game. She was one of two after the All-Star break across the entire WNBA with those averages. The other one, only Asia Wilson, four-time MVP, three-time champion. This is the first free throw. Did Camila Cardoso. Cardoso this year, now 6-9 from the foul line, was 72% last year, 73% as a rookie. So solid free throw shooter for a center, but goes 0 for 2 there, and Williams has a rebound for Golden State. Gabby across half court, guarded by Gabriella Hawkins, driving left, takes the contact from Hawkins and a foul. First on Hawkins. Kevin Fahey, our crew chief, Catherine Chang, and Leah Laney, the other two officials. And Kyla Charles will throw it in. Kyla looking around. We're going to have a foul off ball before, I believe, the ball was inserted. This should be an away from the play foul on J.C. Sheldon. And this will send Veronica Burton to the foul line. Away from the play means Ball had not been inbounded, so it's one free throw for anybody on the Valkyries, and you get the ball back. Now, Veronica just happened to be the person who was fouled, but, you know, she's a 91% foul shooter. Now 92, 11 for 12 is 91.7%, which we hear on Valkyries Radio. Round up. Second on Sheldon. So that's a big loss. Sheldon, 13 points, 4 rebounds, 4 assists, and 3 blocks. Free throw was good. And so they have to take her out, put the big-time shooter Rachel Banham into the game. She scored 60 points in an NCAA game, tied an NCAA record when she did that at Minnesota. Thornton to screen from Stokes, driving, runner in the lane, short from 8 feet. Stokes the offensive rebound. Kia going back up, and it rattles in over Cardozo, and Kia Stokes has her first bucket of the ball game. A good start for the Valkyries, leading Chicago 8-2. 7:22 to go first quarter. Diggins gets a screen, driving left alley, runs one up, gets blocked, and also gets fouled. See who they give this foul to here. There's a little bit of traffic, and it's going to go on Gabby Williams. That will be Gabby's first. Second team foul on the Valkyries. Three team fouls on Chicago. So Skylar Diggins to the line. Had a really good season last year with the Seattle Storm. 15.5 points and 6 assists per game. Was an all-star. The 7th all-star selection of her career. And they missed another free throw. The Chicago Sky are 0 for 3 from the charity stripe. And Skylar Diggins was 79% foul shooter last year, 87% free throw shooter 2 years ago. Finally hits a foul shot, just 4 of 7 from the foul line this year. 8-3 Golden State, 7:13 to go first quarter. Dribble handoff. Here comes Gabby Williams, runner down the right alley. No good, tapped up. Offensive rebound again for Kia Stokes. Finds a cutter, it's Burton down the lane. No good, too high off the glass. Offensive rebound, Kyla Charles. 7 to shoot, that last shot did not hit the rim. 5 on the timer for Gabby Williams. Does she realize it with 3? Shot fake, flings up a contested 3. No good off the front rim. Rebound knocked out of play. Last touch by Kia Stokes. Boxed out there by Camila Cardozo. 6:53 to go first quarter. Golden State 8, Chicago 3. Skylar Diggins will trot it up. Across the timeline, chest pass Cardozo, reversing left side for Hawkins. Back up top, Diggins gets a pick from Cardozo. Right elbow with it. Pick and roll inside. Cardozo loses the handle. It was knocked out of her hands by a Valkyrie, they say. So staying with the Sky with 11 to shoot and 6:41 to play, 8-3 Golden State. On the replay, might have gone off the fingertips of Cardozo. I do think Gabby Williams touched it last. Inserted left baseline for Jackson. Sets up a running down the lane, Camila Cardozo, and that rolls off the iron for her. Rebound, Kyla Charles. Pushing the other way for the Valkyries. Chest pass to Stokes, reversing left side for Burton. A screen from Kia. Kia will reset the pick. Pick and roll is kind of a ghost screen. Halts the handle, left elbow extended. Looking backdoor for Kyla Charles. Nearly stolen by Hawkins, but it's kept alive and sent over to Gabby Williams for a right wing 3-2. Strong offensive rebound, Skylar Diggins. Diggins racing the other way with Burton to beat. Blows by everyone and lays it in. And the Chicago Sky trail by 3, 8-5. 6:05 to go first quarter. Gabby Williams running the rock. Make that Veronica Burton. Gabby Williams looking to get free off of Stokes' screen. Now sets one for V. Another screen from Kia. Pick and roll. Stokes down the lane with a left hand off the heel of the rim and drops down. Kia Stokes 2 for 2 in the early going with 4 points, 3 rebounds, and a block. Good start for Kia Stokes. Valkyries doubling up the Sky at 10-5. 5:40 to go first quarter. For Kia Jackson between the legs. Crossover. Blocked on her three-point attempt. Stokes' second swat of the game. Here comes Burton. Head on his swivel. Going back door for Gabby Williams. Lays it up and in. 12-5. What a move. Timeout called by Tyler Marsh. It's a 7-point Valkyries lead with 5:26 to go in the first quarter. We'll take the timeout here on the 95.7 The Game Golden State Valkyries Radio Network.
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0: Thank you, Kayla. This starting five presented by Ollie has gotten the Valkyries off to a good start. Gabby Williams, Kayla Thornton, Kia Stokes, Kyla Charles, and Veronica Burton have Valkyries up 12-5 with 5:20 to go in the first quarter. Out of the timeout. Here's Skylar Diggins on the left wing, motoring into the paint, kicking back out to Banham, deflected out of play by Burton. Natasha Cloud is making her season debut as one of the later players to sign with a team in training camp. Natasha Cloud bouncing it in. Number two, Skylar Diggins. Elizabeth Williams into the game as well. She is the older brother of Mark Williams of the Phoenix Suns. And they have a foul going on Kayla Thornton. The Valkyries still have their starters out there. Inbounds pass, Cloud bouncing it in for Diggins, just right of center. Looking around to Jackson, double comes out to Cloud, put it on the deck. Setting up Jackson, storming through the paint, flips it up and short. Stokes another rebound. How productive has she been? 4 points, 5 rebounds, and 2 blocks in 5 minutes. Very nice game for Stokes. Crossover Burton down the left alley, halts the handle, kicks it out. Shot fake Williams, gets past Cloud, runner in the lane, too strong off the backboard in the heel of the rim. Cloud the rebound, spinning and bouncing it ahead for Rekia Jackson. Nice outlet pass, and we're going to have a foul of the offensive variety on the right block. Elizabeth Williams trying to carve out space inside, just bowled over Veronica Burton. First personal on Elizabeth Williams, the Duke Blue Devil. So Valkyries basketball with 4:41 to go in the first quarter. It's 12-5 Golden State. Janelle Salon gets a nice round of applause. All she's done in her first two games, 41 points combined, 20 and a half. PPG. Not too bad to bring off the bench. Burton bringing it up. Defended by Diggins. Hand off to Salon, deep right wing. Bounce pass to Williams between the rings. Setting up Stokes. Feeding back to Gabby. Turns the corner. Out to Charles, left wing. Sizing up Rachel Bannon with 8 to shoot. Crossover, pick and roll. Off the pocket pass to Stokes. Lost it going up. Knocked out of her hands by either Diggins or Williams. 5 to shoot. 4:23 to play. Still 12-5 GSV on top of CHI. Left baseline inbounds here for Veronica. Looking around. Charles was open for a second. Salon is with three. Backing down Jackson, fading away. Tough shot from the left elbow, too short. Diggins the rebound. Skyler the other way for Chicago. Across the timeline, screen from Williams. Gets it back on a handback as an open right wing three, and that's around and out. No good. Williams offensive rebound. Trapped in the corner, sort of. Bounces it to a cutting Diggins, who nearly lost the basketball. She is doubled underneath. Powers up and misses. Rebound Kyla Charles. Charles with her third rebound. Rebounding advantage is 12-5 Golden State, like the score on the scoreboard. Gabby Williams up top. Back for Veronica Burton. Burton angling left around to Stokes' screen. Pull up from 16. No good. Not much of a mid-range jump shooter. Doesn't take a lot of those. Charles, the offensive rebound. Lays it up and in with the left hand. Kyla Charles, her first bucket of the ballgame. The Valkyries are up 9 despite only being 6 of 18 from the field. They're shooting 33%. They lead by 9. Chicago's just 2 of 9. Rekia Jackson doubled.

0: out to Cloud. Open left wing three. She can certainly knock those down. No good. Weak side offensive rebound. Williams of the Elizabeth variety. And she gets fouled. No relation between Gabby and Elizabeth Williams that we know. That foul goes on Kyla Charles. And so two free throws here for Elizabeth Williams. Now, I'm not going to say this is the prettiest free throw form you'll ever see. It's a bit of a hitch. But, I mean, it kind of goes in. Though that one didn't. Too strong. For her career, 65%. I covered her freshman year at Duke and was a huge fan. Big round of applause for Leticia Meher as she checks in. Yeah, I don't know how she learned this form. 0 for 2 both ways. And I'm also surprised that she does even make 65% of those. With all due respect. So it's still 14-5 Golden State. 3:15 to go first quarter.
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0: Back, or the give and go pass, I should say, deflected out of play, looking for Skylar Diggins on a back up. The Valkyries were all over it. Now, I know Natalie Nicasse has not been super enthused with the defense at times this year, even though they're only giving up 80 points per game, and the league average, you know, through the first few days was 87.4 points per game. 9-0 run here for the Valkyries in the last 2.5 minutes. Catch and shoot, right baseline, way strong for Rekia Jackson. Salon the rebound. Bouncing it out ahead for Gabby Williams. Bounce pass to me here, right baseline, back to the basket, poked away from behind by Elizabeth Williams, collecting the backcourt by Kyla Charles. 10 to shoot, 2:27 to play. Charles, crossover, down the left alley, blocked by Elizabeth Williams. What a help side play. Diggins in transition, off the bounce, he lays it in. Kind of a goofy-footed shot there over Janelle Salon, and it's 17-7, Valkyries by 10. Gabby Williams, right wing handle, skips it left side, Salon, catch and shoot, deep three left wing is short. Williams, the defensive rebound. Elizabeth

0: The basket poked away from behind by Elizabeth Williams, collecting the backcourt by Kyla Charles. 10 to shoot, 2:27 to play. Charles crossover down the left alley, blocked by Elizabeth Williams. What a help side play. Diggins in transition, off the bounce, he lays it in. Kind of a goofy footed shot there over Janelle Salon, and it's 17-7, Valkyries by 10. Gabby Williams, right wing handle, skips it left side, Salon, catch and shoot, deep three, left wing is short. Williams, the defensive rebound, Elizabeth Williams for Chicago. Here comes Rekia Jackson. Jackson in and out dribble. Off the Williams, now Cloud, right wing. Gets a screen. Open look at a right wing three. That's short. And Kyla Charles has the rebound. Kyla will race across the timeline for the Valkyries. To Leticia Mihir, beats everyone down the floor. The big run in the lane perfectly. She lays it in. It's 19-7 Golden State. Mihir with her first bucket of the ball game. A plus 33 in the win over Phoenix off the bench for Leticia Mihir. Move it to Bantam. Back to Cloud and around to the right wing now for Diggins. Guarded there by Gabby Williams. In and out dribble with the right. Stops right block. Fading away. Draws the foul on Mihir. Two free throws coming up for Skylar Diggins. First personal on Leticia Mihir. Gabby Williams has been special, and we are going to have a challenge here by the Valkyries, because I'm not sure Leticia Mihir touched Skylar Diggins, so this looks like this will be a successful challenge. But a good start for Gabby Williams, 7 points for her in this game, and this is what Gabby Williams had to say coming in this year, wanting to stay healthy.
1: It's something that I've kind of had to learn the hard way. Last year, I was playing way too many minutes, playing 38, 39 minutes for that first quarter of the season, and obviously, like, I was just beaten by the second half. I think the communication that I've had with our medical staff and with Coach Nat is already above and beyond than what I had. So I really appreciate that, just talking through about how can we pace myself so that us, all the players, we can peak when it's time to peak versus burning out early and being injured by the end of the season. So I really appreciate the communication here.
0: So that's Gabby Williams again talking about trying to stay healthy. Played a lot of minutes at the beginning of last season for the Storm when she was awesome. It led to her an all-star selection. So I think the official called the foul on Leticia Mihir because Diggins got Leticia to bite on the pump fake. The problem was Leticia didn't touch her. And so I think the official just kind of made an assumption. You know what they say, what happens when you assume. We will not finish that phrase. We are on the radio here. But we're looking at this replay. They're on the ones and two, bringing it back, doing all that. And I don't think Leticia touches Skylar Diggins. Interesting to see how they rule it. If the Valkyries get this challenge right, they'll get one more. But the defense has been awesome. The Sky are just 3 of 13 from the field. So the Valkyries, they're up 12 despite only shooting 36% from the floor. The Sky 0-5 from downtown, 1-6 from the charity stripe. And the Valkyries, how about this? Points in the paint, 14-4. They've taken 10 more shots in the paint. They are just getting whatever they want. And how about this? It's kind of like talking about a no-hitter in baseball on the broadcast. The Valkyries haven't turned the ball over. So, you'll take that. They got a little more turnover happy against Phoenix. Against Seattle, they only turned it over 9 times.
2: Successful challenge.
0: There you go. Jamie Coffey, the public address announcer, announcing it to the fans who are still filing in here to Chase Center, beating some weekday traffic. You all know how traffic can be in San Francisco. So it'll be a jump ball at midcourt. No foul on the TCM here. The Valkyries have only played 7. They did sign someone to a hardship contract, Ashton Brechtel, former Stanford Cardinal player. She is active for this game. Mila Soa, on a development contract, did not dress for this contest. Tap is controlled by the Sky, so Chicago basketball. Now Caitlin Chen is into the ballgame, making her the 8th Valkyrie to appear in this contest. Sheldon inside, back to the basket, Elizabeth Williams backing down to me here. Double comes from Chen. Spins away from the double, and baby hooks it up and in over left shoulder. Nice move by Elizabeth Williams. 19-9 Golden State. 1:04 to go here in the first quarter. Caitlin Chen across the timeline, flings it over to Kayla Thorne, who's back in the ballgame. Now Amin here, back to the basket. up

0: up. Looking left, crossing over, taking on Elizabeth Williams. Left block, turning around, looking inside for Thornton. Pass deflected by Sheldon and scooped up by Hawkins. Chicago can go 2-for-1 here if they want. Left wing, Hawkins dribbles in the paint, spins, backing down Chen. Sends it back out, Cloud. Now Elizabeth Williams. Dribble handoff for Skylar Diggins. Gets the screen, pulls up from 17, gets fouled, and will get to the line. Hacked in the act. And it's going to be on Kyla Charles. So two free throws here for Skylar Diggins. And it's the second on Kyla Charles. So with that early foul trouble, Veronica Burton will come back in for the final 32.1. So Skylar and the Sky run the 2-for-1 to perfection. But these free throws, I mean, 1-for-7 for a professional basketball team? I mean, I'm not complaining. This is Valkyries Radio, after all. This isn't, was it W-E-B, W-E-E-B, W-E-B-Z, I forget, W-B-B-Z in Chicago? I live there. I forget the station. We're not that. The second free throw is good, 19-10. Kaylin Chen, push shot in the lane, short from 13. Batted out, Diggins, 2-on-1. Bounces it off to the cutting. Hawkins blocked from behind by Kayla Thornton. Saved in play by Burton. No, I think she was... had a toe or two on the baseline. It will stay with the Sky with 16.7 to play. So it's 19-10 Golden State. Kayla Thornton, great hustle back defensively. At first it was only Veronica Burton back. And so Sky will take it in right sideline. It might have hit the basket support. I think that's why the ball was out. Natasha Cloud in for Diggins. Guarded by Veronica. 12 seconds left. Directing traffic. Wants the on ball. Williams will oblige. 5 seconds to go. Crossover dribble. Gets past Burton. Off for Cloud. Takes it down the lane with the left hand. No, and that'll do it for the first quarter. Took some contact, but no whistle. Rebounding edge of 15-9. The Valkyries led by as many as 12. They're up by 9 after 10 minutes of play. 19-10 Valkyries as we get ready for the second quarter here on the 95-7 game Golden State Valkyries Radio Network.
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0: 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Golden State Warriors will have the number 11 pick in the 2026 NBA draft. Good to have Steve Kerr officially back as the head coach, signing that contract officially earlier this week. So, bringing it up is Caitlin Chen. It's Chen, Salon, Burton, Stokes, and Thornton for the Valkyries with the basketball in the hands of Veronica. Guarded by Cloud. Angling right. Back cut. It's Kayla Thornton. Flips it up too strong. She's now 0 for 6 from the field. She airmailed that one from the right short corner. Natasha Cloud bringing it up for the Sky, trailing 19-10. 9:35 to go, second quarter. Rekia Jackson spins into a double team. Throws it back out, Cloud, to the corner for Hawkins. Driving baseline, draws a double team. Looking around, stepping through, fading away. Great move as she finishes inside the restricted area. Fading away, 19-12. Hawkins has her first bucket of the ball game. Native of Southern California, played at UCLA collegiately. Now in Chicago. Pass from Burton, stolen by J.C. Sheldon. Sheldon across the timeline, high right side. Guarded by Chen, now switched onto off the Jackson screen by Salon. Cloud gives it back to Sheldon. They're going to post up Jackson on the smaller Chen. Kicks it out, whipped over, left baseline. Jumper spins off the iron for Cardozo off the feed from Cloud. Rebound to Golden State. 8:54 to go, second quarter. Here's Veronica Burton sizing up Jackson. Dribble handoff with Chen. Caitlin directing traffic. Sends it right side, hand back from Kia Stokes. Guarded by Jackson, switched onto by Cardozo. Driving left alley, fading away, off the glass, halfway down and out, knocked out a play by Kia Stokes. It'll be Sky basketball. Valkyries, look, they're not tearing the cover off either. They're just at 32% from the field, 8 for 25. It's better than the 5 of 19, 26%.

0: by Rekia Jackson. 7:57 to go, second quarter. Veronica Burton between the legs, dribble in and out with the right hand. Between the legs again, halts the handle, sends it to Stokes. Open for 15, push shot, and she runs it up and in. Line driving it down. Pew, pew. 21-14 touchdown lead for the Valks with the football score. Sheldon turning the corner on Chen. Out to Hawkins. Shot fake. She attacks from the left wing to the corner. Three for Jackson off the side of the backboard. Rebound tapped around. Squeezed by Chen. And here comes Caitlin. High left side. Chen zips it over to Burton. Veronica on the right side of the floor. Off her Salon. Hand back to V. She could shoot from 28 if she wants. Thinks better of it. And it's a skip to the left wing. Thorne attacking the closeout of Cloud, who stays in front of her. Four to shoot for Chen. Driving Sheldon. Kicks it to the corner. Burton, right corner three. In the air. Just beats the shot clock around and out. Offensive rebound. And the putback for Caitlin Chen. 23-14 Golden State. 7 minutes to go, second quarter. And we have a whistle. Play stops at 7:01, like the Bismarck, North Dakota area code. Former home of the Santa Cruz Warriors when they were the Dakota Wizards. But you knew that. We have a foul called on the Valkyries. And it's going on Janelle Salon. So her first. And here comes Chicago in the hands of Natasha Cloud. Sheldon inside Cardozo. Triple team. Out to Sheldon. Catch and shoot. Right wing three. It was 40% from deep last year. That's well strong. Cloud, one-handed offensive rebound. Got too cute. Oh, a little too fancy there. Threw it away. It's kind of like when Steph and Draymond, you know, they know exactly what they're going to do, but try to put a little too much stank on it there. And so the Sky turn it over. Just the second turnover for the Sky. Only two turnovers as well for the Valkyries. Caitlin Chen, high left side. Screen from Kia Stokes. Pick and pop. Kia looking around. Handoff Salon. Can she get going? Off the handoff. Misses the right wing three. Rebound battle. That's off. Kayla Thornton, they say. The Sky, their starters, just 4 of 17 from the field combined. They're 6 of 23 as a team. The Valkyries only 33%. Kind of a rock fight breaking out here, but the Valkyries more than comfortable winning games like 70-60 in this league, or they were last year at least. Pull up from the foul line, left elbow jumper, no good for Skylar Diggins. Knocked out of play off the rebound, off the hands of a black-clad Valkyrie, both Salon and Burton there. Gabby Williams will check in. 7 points in the first quarter for Gabby Williams. She replaces Janelle Salon. So Salon 0 for 3, Thornton 0 for 6. If you told me those two things would happen and the Valkyries would have a 9-point lead, I'd say that's a pretty good spot to be in. Catch and shoot, right wing three. Good for Skylar Diggins. Excuse me. It's a long two, so still no made threes for the Sky. 23-16 is the score. Caitlin Chen, left side of the floor, halts the handle, feeding Burton. Up top, Stokes now. Hand back to V. Gets past Diggins, taking on Cardozo. Lays it off the glass, too strong. Rebound here for Hawkins. Kick ahead to Sheldon. Pass to Gambling Chen. Takes it right baseline. Back out, nearly stolen by Thornton, who gambled on the pass. Now Diggins for Cardozo. Left baseline, runs into Kia Stokes and a foul. It'll be the first on Stokes. With 5:42 to go second quarter, that'll take us to our mandatory timeout, our first of two in the second quarter. So 5:42 to go second quarter. Low score to Fair. Valkyries leading the Sky 23-16 here on the 95.7 The Game Golden State Valkyries Radio Network.
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3: 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First half. Skylar Diggins up top. Guarded by Gabby Williams. Switched on to by Stokes. Has to beat the shot clock and wide right of the cylinder off the backboard. Shot clock violation. So great defense out of the timeout. The Sky now 0-for-8 from downtown. Caitlin Chen bringing it up, joined on the floor by Burton, Gabby, Kia Stokes, and Kayla Thornton. Stokes catches it back to the basket inside the right wing arc. Hands it off Gabby Williams. Shot over Cardoso, well short. Rebound scooped up by Sheldon. J.C. Sheldon, the Ohio State Buckeye. They go inside, back to the basket. Cardozo, her pass, the skip goes off the cylinder. It gets back to her via Skylar Diggins, but misses the push shot in the lane. And Stokes has another rebound, her seventh. On pace for a double-double, Kia Stokes with those 6 points, 7 boards, also three block shots. Chen up top to Stokes. Kia looking around. Hand off to Burton. Burton gets the Kia pick. Pick and roll, Stokes down the lane, blocked by Cardozo. A thunderous stuff of the Stokes layup attempt. So both teams with at least 4 blocks. 5 for Chicago, 4 for Golden State. 9 combined blocks in the first half. Caitlin Chen comes out. Kyla Charles comes in. Inbounds pass Burton, left baseline. Looking around, into Williams. Catch and shoot, left corner, three is short. Rebound out on the left wing to Kia Stokes, her third offensive rebound of the ball game. Just 5 defensive rebounds. 8 total. Crossover Burton at the foul line to Stokes. Catches you left wing. 3. Too strong. Sheldon the board for Chicago. Trots across half court. Buttressed by Burton on the right wing with 4:20 to go in the second quarter. Hand back Sheldon via Cardozo. Now to the right side of the floor for Diggins. Attacking Gabby Williams. Pick and roll Cardozo. And that was blocked by Kia Stokes. I'm pretty sure she got a piece of that. In transition, Kayla Thornton had it knocked away by Rekia Jackson. Saved in play by Kyla. Charles to Thornton. Valkyries leading by 7. 3:56 to go. First half, still 23-16. Left alley drive. Veronica Burton off the glass. Lays it in. Burton just 2 for 7, but is a plus 12 with 6 points and 3 assists. 25-16 Valkyries. Backdoor's taken away there. Now it's over to the right side. Hawkins. Off for Sheldon, driving past Burton. Runner in the lane, around and out, no good. Rebound Stokes. Here comes Burton across half court for the Valkyries. Crossover dribble, sliding past Sheldon. Stops in the paint, 12 feet from the hoop. Sends it back out to Kyla Charles, just left of center. Juxtaposed by Jackson. Now Gabby Williams switched onto by Rekia Jackson. 4 to shoot, crossover, down the left alley. Teardrops it up and out. And the rebound on the weak side claimed by Sheldon.
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1: Sheldon, kick ahead to Skylar Diggins, running down the lane, runs one off the glass and banks it in, 25-18, 3:03 to go. 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Diggins has 10 points, that's 56% of the Sky scoring. We'll take a break, come on back with the rest of the first half after this reprieve on the 95-7 The Game Golden State Valkyries Radio Network.
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5: 3:03 to go, as they just showed Ali Wagner's in the house, BayFC co-founder. Brandon Pajemski's here. It's 25-18 Golden State. Very low scoring first half, but it's been entertaining all the same. Gabby Williams will bring the basketball up, guarded by Skylar Diggins, angling right, switched onto by Rachel Banham. Crossover between the legs, driving right alley, runs it off the glass, no good. Rebound knocked around into the hands of Gabby Williams via Kia Stokes. Back out, Kyla, catch and shoot, wide open, straight on three, off the heel, and it nearly drops in. Back rim, front rim, and just tailed off. Rebound, Sky. Rekia Jackson with it. Up top to Cardozo, hands off Skylar Diggins. Jab step, angling left, halts the handle, off the Banham, catch and shoot, right wing, three, off the front rim, no. Tapped around, offensive rebound, Sheldon. Out to Jackson, bothered on the left wing, three, that's short. Rebound, Kayla Thornton. The Chicago Sky yet to hit a three, and the Valkyries just one of nine. In and out dribble, Burton. Pick and roll, Stokes knocked away by Cardozo. Here comes Diggins. Off to the races, two on one. Sheldon off the glass lays it in, and the Sky are within five, 25-20, despite being 0 of 10 from deep and shooting just 25% from the field. 1:54 to go in the first half. Crossover Burton taking on Sheldon. Skips it to a wide open Kayla Thornton for a right corner three. Halfway down and out. Tapped out by Charles DeBurton. Left baseline. Back out to Kyla. Gets the screen. Pull up from 18. That's well short. And the rebound for J.C. Sheldon. Well, the Valkyries, they're under 30% themselves at 11 of 40. Sheldon, pass deflected, stolen by Stokes. I think Gabby Williams will probably get the theft. She tipped it initially. Burton taking on Sheldon. Out to Williams on the right wing. Setting up Stokes, nearly stolen. Stokes gets it back. Gabby, left wing three. There it is! Swishing it in. Gabby, 2 for 4 from downtown. She becomes the first Valkyrie into double figures. She has 10. It's 28-20 Golden State. 1:05 to go, first half. Diggins gets the pick. Motors into the paint. Blocked by Kia Stokes. She got a piece of that. I'm telling you she did. They didn't give her a block on the last one I thought she got a piece of. This should be her fourth block. It goes out of play. Last touch by Golden State. So shot clock at 9, 58.7 to play, and it is indeed her fourth block. Thank you, R.C. Davis and Alan Brown. 6 points, 9 rebounds, 4 blocks. That is an active first half from Kia Stokes. Janelle Salon in for Kayla Thornton. Inbounds pass to Sheldon, left wing. Sheldon centers the rock. Bounced it off Jackson. Back to the basket. Turns on Charles. Runner in the lane. Off the glass. No good. Well defended by Kyla. Jackson gets it back and gets fouled on the second attempt. She'll go to the line. The foul's going to go on Kyla Charles, and that'll be her third. So foul trouble for Kyla Charles. She had 5 fouls in the game earlier this year. She has fallen in foul trouble quite frequently to start the regular.

0: regular season. Got McKeel on the elbow. Jackson really had a good year with the Sparks last year. WL rookie 2 years ago. She's a future all-star. I'm saying it right now. I think Rekia Jackson on the Sky will be a future all-star. I think Janelle Salon will be an all-star in her future. And we got some really good talent on the court tonight. Kyla Charles out, Kayla Thorne back in. Jackson goes 2-2 from the foul line. 28-22 Golden State. Chance for a 2-for-1 for the Valkyries. 40 seconds to play. Gabby Williams behind the back handle. Skips a lefty pass to the corner. Salon contested step back three out the front rim. That was the 2-for-1 shot, but it was a very difficult attempt. Hawkes, dribble handoff right side for Jackson. Barreling downhill on Williams. Drops it off. Cardozo lays it in. 24 seconds to go exactly, so the shot clock is off. First bucket for Camila Cardozo, who missed her first five shots. But the Sky, for all the troubles they've had offensively, they're only down four. 28-24. 10 seconds to go here in the first half. Burton crossover. Nearly had her pocket picked, but a foul on Skylar Diggins. It's only their first foul of the entire quarter, first of the last 2 minutes, so it's side out of bounds. Not a bad foul there from Skylar Diggins. It'll be a sideline inbound here for the Valkyries, and Janelle Salon will throw it in. Salon into Burton left wing. 6 seconds left. Nearly stripped. She is stripped. 3 seconds for Banham. Out to Diggins. For Jackson, right wing three to beat the buzzer. It's short. And kind of a frustrating half for the Valkyries and Veronica Burton, who didn't turn it over on Sunday, has three first half turnovers in this game. Valkyries up 28-24 despite shooting just 28% from the field. RC Davis has you covered at the half here on the 95-7 game Golden State Valkyries Radio Network.
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0: Crossing over to her right on the wing. Sends it to the foul line. Salon into the corner. Burton catches, shoot three left side. It's good for V.
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0: season is presented by Kaiser Permanente. Golden State leads the Sky by 4, 28-24. Gabby Williams, the new Valkyrie, with 10 points to lead the scoring.
1: Here comes Burton. Head on his swivel. Going backdoor for Gabby Williams. Lays it up and in. 12-5. What a move. Timeout called by Tyler Marsh. It's a 7-point Valkyries lead.
0: Not to be outdone, Kaya Stokes, the veteran center, 4 block shots and 9 rebounds. No Tip Hayes or Chichi Zanellini out with injuries. Skylar Diggins leads Chicago with 10. We'll get to the scores next on the SFO scoreboard on the Golden State Valkyries Radio Network.
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5: By the numbers now, presented by Kaiser Permanente, Skyer 0 for 11 from 3 and 4 of 11 from the line. Yikes. So the scores now on the SFO scoreboard. Storm in Toronto to take on the tempo as Marina Mabry hits the three and lets them know about it.
6: Three ball, knock it down. Ooh, smack talk, too.

0: Wilson, the bucket, and the foul.
1: Final Aces 98, Sun 69. Second quarter down in Los Angeles, about to begin. Feverly, the Sparks 24-20. Here at the half, Golden State up 4. Kevin Danner returns next for the third quarter on the Golden State Valkyries Radio Network.
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14: Setting up Stokes, nearly stolen. Stokes gets it back. Gabby, left wing three. There it is! Swishing it in. Gabby, 2 for 4 from downtown. She becomes the first Valkyrie into double figures. She has 10.
1: And she still has 10 here to have a game-leading 10 points along with Skylar Diggins. She's our winning hand player of the half presented by Chukchansi. Kevin, what a half for Gabby.
14: Yeah, 10 points, 4 rebounds, 1 steal, a +7 in a 4-point game, making all the difference here for the Valkyries. Coming off a great game as well against the Phoenix Mercury, where she had 19 points, 5 rebounds, 3 assists, 4 steals and a block on 7 of 13, shooting 4 of 9, 3-point. And then after the game, Natalie Nicasse talked about what makes Gabby Williams so special.
15: Her versatility to guard multiple positions. We were throwing multiple people on AT, but at the same time, like, Gabby can guard 1 through 5. I think she does a great job with her physicality if it's in the post. And she has these active, long hands that are dangerous. And so what's really cool about Gabby is, like, you don't know when she's going to throw her hands out. That's something that she has worked on, I think, I'm sure, since she was, you know, small playing here in the Bay. But, no, it's just her instincts. It's just her. It's Gabby. And so, yeah, we just put her out there, and she's...

0: She's amazing.
1: So the good news is that Gabby Williams has 10 points. The bad news is that players not named Gabby Williams are combined 8 of 32 from the field for the Valkyries, and they only scored 9 second quarter points. Really, I think both teams feel like they should be up significantly at this point. Like, you look at the Chicago Sky and you're looking over the Valkyries and you're like, the Valkyries are only shooting 28%. We should be up double figures. But the Sky are only shooting 27%, so they're trailing by 4. Meanwhile, you take a look at the Chicago Sky, like, hey, we hold a team to 0 of 11 from 3 and 27% from the field overall. We should have a sizable lead at the half, yet it's only a 4-point game in favor of Golden State. Who can come along for the ride? Kayla Thorne, 0 for 7 from the field. Janelle Salon, 0 for 4. Veronica Burton, 2 of 7. So, those are three of your big-time players, and just has been a cold start from them. And how about this? Outside of Skylar Diggins, no one else has more than one made field goal for the Sky. Rekia Jackson is 1 of 8. Camila Cardozo is 1 for 6. And Natasha Cloud, I should say, is 1 for 5. And so whoever starts to hit their shots feel like could get the upper hand. I mean, that's kind of a no-duh statement. But really, for teams that have shot as poorly as the Valkyries and the Sky have in the first half, whoever gets hot first can get a significant advantage here. So just about ready to start the second half in the next 20 seconds or so. Valkyries, if they win tonight, will become the first team to go 3-0 in the 2026 campaign. There are only three undefeated teams left, and two of them are playing tonight. So the season is, this is day 6 of the WNBA season. 5 of the 6 days have had games on them, and we're already going to be down to just two undefeated teams after today, and the season isn't even a week old. Low-scoring first half. By the way, 7 minutes to go in the second quarter. It's 29-24 Indiana over the Sparks. So they've already scored more combined points in 13 minutes than these two teams have scored in 20 minutes. But the second half is underway. And Veronica Burton will bring it up. Valkyrie's going from left to right across your radio dial. Picked up by J.C. Sheldon as she crosses half court. Hand off Gabby Williams. Skips it over the top, looking for Kayla Thornton. Attacking off the catch in the lane. Flips it up off 2 feet. No good. Offensive rebound. Thornton fading away. Can't bank it in. And so Kayla Thornton now 0 for 9. Valkyrie still leading 28-24. 9:36 to go, third quarter. Up top, Cardozo. Looking around. Back cut taken away by Thornton, defending Jackson well. Gets a screen. It's an illegal screen set by Camila Cardozo. And it's not like these teams are turning it over a ton. That's just the fifth turnover on the Sky. It's been cleanly played shooty hoop and just 4 turnovers for the Valkyries. But the shots are a-clanking tonight here at Chase Center. Up top, Gabby feeding Kia Stokes, who had an incredible first half. 6 points, 9 rebounds, 4 blocks. Sets a screen for Burton. Runner left alley. That's up and in. And Veronica up to 8 points. Valkyries leading 30-24. Cardozo across the timeline. Bounce pass for Rekia Jackson. Gets the Cardozo screen. Now Diggins to Sheldon on the left wing. 10 to shoot. Sky, left corner. Jab step going baseline on Burton. Draws the double team. Out to Sheldon. 5 to shoot. Trudging through traffic, out to Hawkins, catch and shoot, right wing three is good, and there's the first make from downtown for the Sky. They're 1 for 12, and Gabriella Hawkins with 5 points, 30-27, Golden State, 8:43 to go in the third. Gabby Williams turns and pulls up from 20, inside the right wing arc, short over Sheldon, Diggins the rebound. Skyler across the timeline, pick from Cardozo, driving left alley, flip shot in the lane, too strong, not even close. Stokes the rebound. Here comes Burton in transition. Going right at Hawkins. Down to left alley. Draws the foul, and Veronica will get to the line. Foul is going to go on Camila Cardozo. That would be her second personal. And Kyla Charles with 3 fouls in the first half. Nobody with more than 2 for the Chicago Sky. That's J.C. Sheldon. She picked both of those up in the first quarter. Stayed out of further foul trouble since. Veronica at the line where she is 2 for 2, has shot the only free throws for Golden State. Meanwhile, Chicago 4 of 10 from the foul line. Burton's first free throw is good. Veronica now on the season is 13 of 14 from the foul line. Last year at 88%. Has always been a good foul shooter. And second free throw is swish. 32-27. Valkyries up 5. 8:20 to go. So 100 seconds gone by in the second half. High left side,

0: Higgins navigating through a couple of screens. Bounce pass to Jackson. Pull up from the foul line. Going to drop in. Front rim, backboard, and down for Rakia Jackson. Just her second make from the field. And it's 32-29. Valkyries lead at three. 2 minutes gone by third quarter. Bounce pass, Charles up top to Williams. Angling left. Back for Charles. Catch and shoot left wing three. Halfway down and out. Lid still staying on the rim. Hawkins the rebound. Outletting for Diggins across the timeline. Back for Hawkins with Stokes to beat. Runs one up over shoulder. No good. Well defended by Stokes. Thornton has the rebound. Burton across half court. Crossover dribble gets upended by Skylar Diggins, and Burton slow to get up has never missed a Valkyries game. Has started all of them. And taking her time, she appears to be okay. Football runs in her family. Her grandfather was drafted by the Boston Patriots. So, family's a Northwestern family through and through. Three generations of Burtons going to that Evanston campus. Alongside one Valkyries radio broadcaster. Kia Stokes, right wing. And there's going to be a foul, and it's going to be on Rakia Jackson. So first personal foul, second team foul. There is Kyla Charles. And for Stokes, Kia looking around, picks up the dribble. Now Charles with it, gets the screen, angling right, six to shoot. Her pass deflected and stolen, taken away by Cardozo. Here comes Jackson. Rakia Jackson down the lane, runner off the glass, too strong, gets fouled going up on the second attempt. And two free throws coming up for Rakia Jackson. Speaking of Veronica Burton, this is what she had to say when she was asked if she has the confidence in her teammates.
1: A huge focus. You know, my goal is to get into the paint, punch the paint, and then if a shot is there, I take it. But my teammates are often open, and they hit some tough shots, so that's what helps me get these assists.
0: That was on the TV postgame show with Matt Lively, Jordan Kent, and Morgan Reagan and crew. First free throw round and out, no good. For Rakia Jackson. 32-29. The Sky are just 4 of 11 from the foul line. Second free throw is good. 32-30. 7:19 to go in the third. And here comes Veronica Burton. Burton across the timeline. Pick set by Kayla Thornton. Hand back to V. Crossover dribble down the lane. Flipping it up. Fading away. No good. Rebound tapped around and squeezed by Cardozo. Here comes Chicago the other way. Bounce pass, Cardozo all alone down the lane, lays it in. We're tied up at 32. So here come the Chicago Sky. They've trailed by as many as 12. Chicago is not led in this game. This is our second tie of the game. Burton behind the back on Sheldon. Spinning, turning into the lane, out for Stokes. Shot fake, attacking the closeout of Cardozo. Runner deflected, goes right to Kyla Charles, who lays it in. Kyla Charles, second bucket, 34-32. Valkyries back on top. 3.5 minutes gone by third quarter. Diggins, right wing. Backing down, Gabby Williams gets a pick from Cardozo. Sets up Sheldon, wide open, straight on three. Too strong. Gabby, the defensive rebound, her fifth Karam Corral of the contest. Crossover away from the Stokes on ball. Left wing with it. Up top, nearly stolen by Sheldon, but Burton comes up with it. 6:06 to go. Switched on to by Hawkins. Overhead skip to Stokes. Catch and shoot left corner. Three off the backboard and the rim. No good. Rebound Hawkins across the timeline. Hawkins between the legs. Crossing over to her left. Back to her right. Posting up. Jackson gets it. Lays it up and in as Burton tried to gamble in front. On the post entry, we're tied up at 34. Rakia Jackson, 3 for 11. Third tie of the game. 5:40 remaining, third quarter. Here comes Burton down the left alley. Kicks it back out. Thornton now Stokes with it. Unguarded, defers, though, to Gabby Williams. Williams sizing up Hawkins. Blows past her with a left hand off the glass. She lays it in. Gabby Williams with 12 points. 36-34 Valkyries. Bounce pass to Rakia Jackson. Now it's Diggins inside for Cardozo. And one. Got Stokes lifted in the air, and she'll shoot a free throw to potentially give the Sky their first lead of the game. 36.

0: 6:36. Solon and Ami here coming in. It's the third personal foul on Kia Stokes, who has 6 points, 10 rebounds, 2 assists, and 4 blocks. Cardozo, only 2 points in the first half, 4 already here in the third quarter. Burden and Thornton take a seat on the Valkyries bench. Cardozo at the line. Free throw gives the Sky the lead. 37-36 is the first lead of the game for Chicago. They're starting the season on the Sky on a 4-game road trip. Don't play their first home game until May 20th. Crossover dribble. Here comes Gabby Williams down the lane. Nearly lost the handle. Picks it up right baseline. Throws it back out to Caitlin Chen. Now Williams. Crossover on Cardozo. Tries to take her off the dribble. Stolen by Rekia Jackson. Ami here gets it back. Gabby Williams was waiting all alone underneath the hoop, but Ami here is fouled before she could get it to her. That'll take us to the under five. Tyler Marsh doesn't like the whistle. That'll take us to the mandatory timeout. And the Sky have surged in front, leading 37-36, but that was already the fourth team foul in the Sky. So perhaps the Valkyries can get back on top with the help of the free throw line. When we come back from this break on the 95-7 game, Golden State Valkyries Radio Network.
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0: The Valkyries trailing the Sky 37-36 with 4:51 to go in the third quarter. Gabby Williams will throw it in. Valkyries just 7 of 30 from the field as a team and 10 paint points since the first quarter. Can they get their offense back on track? Caitlin Chen, crossover, taking on Hawkins. Step through, in the lane, off the glass, no good. Rebound for Elizabeth Williams. It's Williams, Hawkins, Jackson, Sheldon, and Diggins for Chicago. Skyler up top with it. Handing off Rekia Jackson, turning the corner on Charles. Runs it off the glass and in. Rekia Jackson up to 11 points. Sky with their largest lead of the game. 39-36, skip it over the top for Solon. Left baseline, taking on Hawkins. Lost it out of play, but it's last touch by Chicago. 15 to shoot, 4:17 remaining in the third quarter. Left baseline inbounds here for Chen. Off the screen. Catch and shoot for Gabby Williams off the heel. No good. Haka has the rebound. Bothered by Salon, but will get it across half herself before deferring to Rekia Jackson. Jab step on Charles. Screen from Williams. Pick and roll, and Williams was thinking that Rekia Jackson was going to shoot it. Instead, Rekia passed it to her, and it goes out of play. Turnover numero siete on the Sky. Six giveaways for Golden State. Valkyrie's getting outscored this quarter, 15-8. Chen.
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0: Goes up top and nearly stolen by Hawkes. Now six on the timer, but a better angle to inbound here for Golden State. And it'll be thrown in by Janelle Salong. Ja gets it from Kevin Fahey and looking for someone to throw it into. And Chen and Gabby Williams nearly collide, and Gabby Williams stepped on the sideline. Well, this guy defense has been suffocating here, especially in the third quarter. Since the first quarter, really. It's just 17 points since the first quarter for Golden State over the last nearly 17 minutes. Diggins has a look at a three. It's good. Chicago by six from the right wing. Skylar Diggins now with 13 points. 42-36 Sky. Chen to Ami here. Looking around. Thornton. Off for Williams. Back up top. Leticia. Ami here looking around. The handoff goes to Chen down the lane and throws it away. Tried to kick it out to the wing. She thought someone was going to be there, and there wasn't a soul in sight. The Valkyries giving up an 8-0 run over the last 2 minutes. Gabby Williams out. Veronica Burton back in. And the Valkyries right the ship. Plenty of time. Rekia Jackson starting to get into her bag a little bit. Draws a double team. Out for Cloud. Quickly over to Diggins. Burton's there on the catch. Jab step. Skyler. Put it on the deck.
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0: foul on Golden State. It's on Veronica. It will be her second. Stokes has three. Charles has three. Rachel Banham back in for Gabriella Jaquez, who's got 5 points and five rebounds. Had 10 points and seven rebounds in her WNBA debut on Saturday in Portland. Cloud up top. Picks up the dribble. Off for Rekia Jackson. High right side. Screen from Williams. In and out dribble. Pull up from 20 feet. Right wing. Too strong. Rebound tapped around. Knocked out of play. Chen saves it in to Salon. Here comes Veronica across half court with 2:10 to go in the third. In and out dribble. Setting up Janelle. Catches you right wing three. We're tied! 42 apiece. Salon's first bucket of the ball game after missing her first four shots. Now it's getting loud. Okay. Valkyrie's starting to get their footing offensively. Up top, Diggins gets a screen. Launches a three straight on off to the left. Rebound, Kyla Charles, and now Veronica with it. Picked up by Diggins. Valkyries have scored the last six. Back to the basket of me here. Crab dribble inside on the smaller Cloud. Step it through, off the glass, no good. Offensive rebound, tracked down by Kyla. Veronica at the foul line. For Chen, open three! Oh, too strong. The lid was about to come off this place, but here comes Cloud racing the other way with Burn to beat. Stepping through the lane, it banks her down. 44-42, nice take by Natasha Cloud. 1:15 to go in the third. 44-42 Sky. Chen, high left side. Goes past Bannon with a left hand off the glass. You betcha. Kaylin Chen's second bucket of the ball game. 44 apiece. The offense is indeed coming to life here in the second half a little bit. Left wing Diggins. Picked from Elizabeth Williams. They post up Jackson. Guarded down low by Charles. Turns baseline. Tough fadeaway. Banks it in. What a shot by Rekia Jackson. 46-44. 13 for Rekia. High left side Chen. Banham sloughing off because Chen's about 30 feet from the hoop. Now Caitlin going to work. Picks up the dribble. Pass deflect. That goes off Kyla Charles and out of play. Good hands by Natasha Cloud. 35 seconds to go. It would be a super quick two for one for Chicago if they do decide to go for it. Doesn't look like they will. Diggins will just trot it through the Valkyries logo at midcourt. 46-44 Sky. They scored 24 points in the first half, 22 points in the third quarter. Fans chanting defense. Here comes a screen from Cloud. Pops instead of rolls, but we have a foul, and that'll be the first and the last 2 minutes. But now there's only a 3.5-second differential instead of an 11-second differential between shot and game clock. The foul goes on Burton. It's her third. Third Valkyrie with three fouls. Inbounds pass Cloud. Gets it in to Diggins. 10 to shoot and 13 to play. Diggins leading the clock. Screen from Cloud. Switched on to by Salon. Two to shoot. Setting up Cloud. Will she get the shot off in time? Step back three straight on. She knocks it down. 49-44. They're going to put some more time back on the clock. It says 1.3 right now. Let's see. Yeah. They put it up to 2.2. The Sky scoring the last five. Veronica Burton's going to fling it up from 60 feet, give it a ride, but it's off to the left. So, great quarter for the Sky. Just 24 points in the first half, 25 in the third quarter. Rekia Jackson with 9 of those points as the Sky shot 59% from the field in the period. We'll take the break. Valkyries trailing the Sky 49-44 as we head to the fourth on the 95-7 The Game Golden State Valkyries Radio Network.
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6: 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Valkyries trying to defend Valhalla against the Chicago Sky right now, but trailing 49-44, losing the middle two quarters 39-25. Fourth quarter underway with the ball in the hands of Rachel Banham of the Sky. Picked up by Veronica Burton. Good old Big Ten battle between Minnesota and Northwestern. Makia Jackson spinning in the lane, trying to step through on Gabby Williams. Lost it. Goes over to Elizabeth Williams. Swatted right out of her hands by Amihir. It's Amihir, Burton, Williams, Salon, and Chen for the Valkyries. Burton gets a screen. Left hand handle. Picks up the dribble, feeding Janelle. Right wing shot fake on Cloud. Takes her left alley. Tough runner up and out, but she's fouled. Ja to the line for two. Salon just 3 points in this game after scoring 21 on Sunday and 20 on Friday. Valkyries will not play again until May 21st. First personal on Cloud. So their next game is in 8 days, and then they have a back-to-back. 21st, 22nd, then they come back home. Sun on the 25th. First free throw good. Just the fifth free throw attempt of the game for the Valkyries compared to 13 for the Sky. And then the Fever on the 28th. Second free throw is good as well. They finish up the month of May in Las Vegas on May 31st. 49-46. Cloud in and out dribble. Goes over to the right side of the floor. Switched on to by Amihir. Shot fake from three. They post up Elizabeth Williams. Drop step inside. Double comes. Kick it back out. Great ball movement to the corner for Sheldon for three. It's open and it's in. 52-46. J.C. Sheldon, we talked about her. 40% three-point shooter last year. On her fourth WNBA team in 3 seasons. Largest lead of the game for the Sky. They lead by six. 52-46. 1 minute gone by in the fourth. Chen on Banham to the hoop. Off the glass. Tough shot. Doesn't go. Gets her own miss. Sends it back out. Salon in the swing pass deflected, looking for Gabby Williams, who said after Sunday's game that it was the most fun she's ever had playing here at Chase Center after that win over Phoenix. Inbounds pass, Gabby. Bouncing it into a me here for Burton. Up top. Chest pass, Chen. Going at Bannon. Back for V. Taking on Sheldon. Puts a shoulder into her and has her shot blocked. Great defense by J.C. Sheldon. Skip over to Sheldon. Driving left alley. Tough shot. Fouled, though, by Burton. It'll be her fourth. And we got two free throws for J.C. Sheldon. A prime opportunity here for the Sky to take a three-possession lead. It'd be their first of the game. Leading by that much. The Valkyries shooting just 29% from the field, 18 of 63. The Sky were 27% from the field in the first half. but

since then, they are 11 of 19. And it's 59%. First free throw was good, as is the second. It's 54-46 Sky. 8:34 to go. And Veronica Burton will bring it up. Valkyries trying to stay undefeated. As are the Sky. And Burton gets drilled by Bantam trying to hedge. And bumped her to the deck. First personal on Bantam, second team foul. And Veronica took that on her tailbone. Kayla Thorne back in. She is 0 for 9 today. Does have 6 rebounds. Officially a sellout. 18,064 here. Just got the word from Valk's PR. Behind the back, Burton on Bannon. Picks up the dribble inside the right wing guard. Has to go up top to Gabby Williams with 2 to shoot. Driving past Cloud. Blocked by Elizabeth Williams with a foul on Cloud. Heard someone say challenge. I think that was someone in a white uniform. That is the third team foul on Chicago. I don't think the Sky are going to challenge this. Both teams have a challenge.

0: go down after today. Hits the second as well. It's 54-48. Valks trailing by six. 8-10 to go in the fourth. Cloud, high left side, a screen from Jackson, then Williams throws it behind Elizabeth Williams, stolen by Burton. Burton leading the break, drops it back, Williams back to beat, wide open, left corner, three, Gucci! 54-51, Valkyries trying to make a push, timeout called by Tyler Marsh. Lead down to three, 7:54 to go in the fourth. The Valkyries showing a little bit of life here offensively as of late. We'll take the break here on the 95.7 The Game, Golden State Valkyries Radio Network.
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0: 54-51, Sky leading the Valkyries. A couple of players from the Italian national hockey team are here. Decked out in violet and black. All right, here is Skylar Diggins, right wing, off her Sheldon, put on Dick. Going baseline, Chen stays in front of her. 10 to shoot, 7:40 to play. Pick and roll, Cardoso inside, over Stokes, misses. Burton the rebound. Outletting for Gabby Williams. Valkyries can tie or cut to one here. Crossover, Gabby, guarded by Jackson. Up top, Chen. Comes the screen from Veronica, back to V. Stokes sets the pick. Driving left to the corner. Caleb blocked on the three and saved off her out of bounds, but I believe it bounced out of bounds before hitting Kayla Thorne. Wow. Great play by Skylar Diggins. Just four to shoot, though, for the Valkyries. 4.3 to be more exact. Burton will throw it in. Left baseline. Looking around. Coming up on a five count. Throws it in to Stokes. Stokes with two. Burton's going to have to fling it up from 30 to beat the buzzer. Oh, it almost went in. Gave it a great ride, but Cloud has the rebound for the Sky. Cloud directing traffic. High left side for Cardoso. Now to Diggins. Right wing. A pick from Camila, off the Cloud, attack the close out of Chen. Caitlin stays in front of her. Sheldon going baseline on Gabby Williams. Gabby, good defense, nearly forced a turnover. Two to shoot. Cloud runner fading away, draws a foul. Wait, it's offensive! It goes on cloud.

And not Caitlin Chen. It's an elbow throwing them bows like Ludacris on the song Southern Hospitality. And it will be the third on Natasha Cloud. They are going to take a look at this. So Diggins having a word with Catherine Chang. This will be reviewed. I did not get a good look at this as far as anything nefarious, but this could turn into a flagrant foul because it was an elbow thrown. And so let's see if we get a replay here. 6:48 to go in the fourth. All right. Let's see. Oh, it's not flagrant. Caitlin did a good job of accentuating the contact there. She definitely got her elbow up, but it didn't make contact with Caitlin Chen. I think this will just be an offensive foul. Would be my guess. Now, we wouldn't complain if it gets upgraded to a flagrant, but I'm guessing this will stay as is, an offensive foul on Natasha Cloud.

So, yep. Common foul. As expected. .48 to go.

0: So Valkyrie's ball. Inbounds pass Stokes to Chen. Chen across the timeline. Guarded by Sheldon. Picks up the dribble, feeding Kia. Just right of center. Valkyries can tie or cut to one. Gabby Williams will try to tie from the left wing. It's short and air ball. Saved in by Thornton. No, it bounced out of bounds. Landed on the baseline. So still 54-51. Valkyries trailing. Shooting just 28% from the field. Sky at 36%. Diggins across the timeline. This is a first to 65 wins kind of game. Pull up off the bounce. Too strong for Jackson. Rebound, Cloud. And a loose ball foul in Chicago. I think. Yeah, they're calling it on Natasha Cloud. And that's her fourth. Fourth team foul as well on Chicago. Yeah, Natasha Cloud has not made friends with the officials in this game. Across the timeline for Caitlin Chen. Screen from Kia.
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0: Stokes driving left alley on Cardozo underneath the hoop for a cutter, Veronica. Byrne will peel it back out. Takes the three. It was given to her. She hits it. Tie game. Cardozo sloughed off. And Veronica takes advantage. We're tied up. Burton with 16 points. It's an 8-0 Valkyries run. Skip to Sheldon. Open right wing. Three answers right back. 57-54. Sky back on top. Caitlin Chen, chest pass to Veronica Burton. Jab step on Cloud. A pick from Stokes. In and out dribble at the foul line. Driving right of the lane. Bounces it back out for Williams on the wing. Seven to shoot. Left of center, Chen. Crossover on Sheldon. Down the lane to the corner. Kayla Thornton. Step back three to beat the buzzer off the side of the backboard. And the rebound there for Rakia Jackson. 5:20 to go in the fourth. Rakia across half. Fans chanting defense. Skyler.

Passing right baseline for Camila Cardoso. Back to Diggins. Gets the pick from Camila. Sends it up top. Jackson inside looking for Cardoso. Turns over her right shoulder and misses over Stokes. Ken the rebound. Caitlin across half. Dribbles over to the right side. Defers to Burton. Burton left-hand handle. Crossover dribble on Sheldon behind the back. Powering her way to the bucket. It's an offensive foul. J.C. Sheldon playing the defense. That is the fifth on Veronica.

Chicago team that has a lot of talent sideline. Azaray Stevens out with a knee injury. Dejounte Carrington out with a foot. Courtney Vandersloot still coming back from that torn ACL. This team at full strength could be really, really something to contend with. Diggins, pull up, 17-footer, short. Chen the rebound. Caitlin kick ahead. Kyla Charles, Stokes running the floor. Kyla will keep it. So Burton goes to the bench with those five fouls. When do you bring her back in? Chen, left side, screen from Stokes. In and out dribble. Lefty lane take doesn't go on the scoop to the hoop. Using her strong arm, her right, but missed there. Sky with the rebound. Skylar Diggins for Rekia Jackson. Maneuvering her way inside. Pick and roll, Cardozo draws the foul, will get to the line. Did not make the shot, but she'll shoot two. Cardozo, however, just 1 of 3 from the foul line in this game. Yeah, all right. Wasn't a long break for Veronica Burton. Kaylin Chen picking up the foul, her first. She has 6 rebounds in this game. But Burton's coming back in with those 5 fouls. 16 points and 4 assists for Veronica. Cardozo, first free throw. Does the Valkyries a solid. The Sky just 8 of 16 from the foul line. The Valkyries 8 of 8. That could turn out to be huge. Second free throw for Cardozo. Fans waving white and pink towels. Second free throw is good, so it is a 2-possession lead. 4:09 to go. It's 58-54 Sky. Veronica Burton directing traffic. Brings it across the timeline to the left side. A handoff for Gabby Williams. Now Charles with it. Pick from Stokes. Big screen set. Looking around. Gets it to Williams with 7 to shoot. Shaded by Sheldon. Crossover. Once, twice. Driving draws the foul. It's going to be on the floor, but the Valkyries are in the bonus. So 2 free throws here for Gabby Williams. That was a nice take, nice play. Gabby with 14 points can cut the deficit in half with a couple of freebies. That's the third on J.C. Sheldon, who has 10 points, 6 rebounds, 4 assists, 2 steals, and a block. So Gabby, a couple of big free throws here. 2 for 2 from the line in this game. Maker 2 for 3. Front rim, back rim, and out as it lips off the cup. Can she get the second one? It's up. It's good. 58-55. Valkyries right there with 3:48 to go. Diggins will bring it up. High left side. Gets a couple of picks. Cardozo sets the screen. Diggins turns the corner in the lane to the corner. Left side, 3 off the heel for Sheldon. Offensive rebound, Cardozo. Double teamed inside. Lost it but gets fouled. And they're going to say on the floor. It's the third team foul with 3:32 to go. Fans don't like it, but Cardozo is getting hacked. Good call. And they're going to get the foul there on Kyla Charles. Yeah, reached in, got her arm. No doubt about that one. Inbounds pass to Skylar Diggins. Gets a pick twice from Cardozo. Maneuvering left, push shot from the elbow. Too strong, tapped around. Stokes has the rebound. Kia Stokes says, give me that! And there's a foul called. It's a bad foul on Camila Cardozo. Fouling Kia Stokes 90 feet from the hoop. When they only had like 4 seconds to get it across the timeline, it's the third on Cardozo. And 2 huge free throws here for Kia Stokes. 6 points, 11 rebounds for Stokes, who's 1 for 2 from the foul line this year, only attempted 8 free throws all of last season. First free throw for Kia is no good. For WNBA career coming in this year, 68% foul shooter. 4 blocks, 2 assists to go along with those 6 points and 11 rebounds. Can she make it 7 points? It's up in the air. It's good. All right, so the deficit down to a deuce. The Valkyries just 2 of 4 from the foul line their last 2 trips. After hitting their first 8, 58-56, J.C. Sheldon gets a couple of screens. Last one set by Cardozo, picks up the dribble. Now it's Hawkins, guarded by Burton. Inside, they post up Cardozo, right block extended. Back out Sheldon, crossover at the foul line. For Jackson, attacking for the left wing, going at Kayla Thornton. In the lane, 2 to shoot, tough shot, well defended. It's an air ball, knocked out of play. It's going to be off Chicago, but there was only going to be 0.3 seconds to shoot for the Sky, so... Do you really want to challenge this if you're Chicago? I'm not sure this would be a good use of a challenge.

0: because it would have to be catch and shoot. We do have the under three mandatory, so we will take it as well. Don't go anywhere. Should have a great finish on our hands here from Chase Center. 58-56 Sky from the 95.7 The Game, Golden State Valkyries Radio Network.
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0: 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And we got ourselves a great game here. 58-56 Sky over the Valkyries. Golden State ball, 2:57 left. Kayla Thorne will throw it into Veronica Burton, and here we go. Veronica will bring it up across the timeline, angling left with the left-hand handle, crossing over to her right. Kick from Stokes. Sheldon fights through it. Sheldon still on the ball. The handoff to Charles. 7 to shoot for the Valkyries. Got to make something happen. 5 on the timer. Gabby Williams driving left. Runner up and short. Hits the front rim. Rebound Sheldon, and she's fouled. That's the last foul to give for Golden State. It's on Kyla Charles, and it's her fourth. Now here we go. Skylar Diggins will bring it up. Sky have led by as many as 8. Jackson backing down Charles. Lead is 2. Finds the cutter. It's Hawkes who lays it in. Great cut through the middle of the lane. 60-56 Chicago with 2:17 to go. Burton driving on Sheldon. Gets a screen from Stokes. Crossover dribble. Up top, Veronica with it. Pick from Gabby Williams now. Switched on to by Hawkes. Veronica stopped in the lane. Out for Charles. 3 to shoot. Got to make something happen. Kyla down the lane. Runs it up and in as it just crawls in over the front iron. And Kyla Charles with 9 points and 9 rebounds. 60-58. 1:50 to go. Here we go. Skylar Diggins lost the basketball. And she got popped in the face. No whistle. We play on. Corner three, Rekia Jackson with a big one. 63-58, Golden State trailing by 5. Rekia Jackson with 16.

0: 10 points. 100 seconds to go. Burden brings it up. Screen from Stokes. Veronica brings it out right wing. Switched onto by Cardoso. Looking inside for Stokes. Knocked away by Sheldon. And the Sky reclaim possession. A bucket here would be near lethal for Golden State. Don't want to get down three scores at this juncture. Diggins driving left. Puts it up. Blocked by Stokes. In transition. Burton for Williams. Fifth block for Kia. Williams out to Charles. Catches you left wing three. Too strong. Rebound Cardoso. 1 minute to go. Valkyries, probably this is the last possession that they don't foul here defensively. Potentially on what happens here from here on out. Rekia Jackson down the right alley. Takes the contact. Gets to the line. Foul called on Kia Stokes. A timeout called by the Valkyries with 46.7 to play. We'll keep it here. A couple of things to clean up first. Kyla Charles with 5 personal fouls. I said 4. The stats were a little slow to load there, but she's got 5. As the Valkyries are down 63-58. Also, talk about the May schedule. That May 31st game against Las Vegas is in Las Vegas. I believe it's the next week they host the Aces on June 6th. Yeah, that June 6th game will be here. But 5:31 game is here in Chase Center. The June 6th game is at Las Vegas. But Valkyries going to be tough to come back from this one. Some fans are starting to make their way to the exit. 63-58. But it's not over yet.
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0: For sure. You need a missed free throw here. At least one from Rekia Jackson. That would keep it at a 2-possession game. You do that, you can play this straight up, meaning you can go 2-for-1. If you hit a 3 within like 15 seconds, then you could play without fouling. You'd have, 7 to 10 second difference between shot and game clock. You give yourself a chance that way, but you need Rekia Jackson to do you a solid here. She is 3-of-4 from the foul line in this game. If you're curious about kind of historically how she is as a free throw shooter, I'd say don't bet on her missing a free throw. 85% from the line last year, 81% as a rookie. Played collegiately at Mississippi State for 3 years and then Tennessee for 2 years. Originally from Detroit, she hits the first free throw. She was 8-of-10 for the 2 to play. And this is going to be a reset timeout taken by Tyler Marsh. So you just advance the ball, can't huddle up. And just get the ball into the front court. And the Sky still have 2 timeouts. The Valkyries have 1 timeout and 1 reset. So they can advance the ball twice here in the final half minute. This game is not over yet. Long way to go for the Sky here, but they are certainly in the driver's seat. Inbounds pass bounced into Diggins. They got a foul quickly, going for the steal. They don't get it. Hawkins for Sheldon, who lays it up and in. 23.8 to play, 67-61. And this will be a reset, I believe. Yeah, reset timeout. So no huddling up. Valkyries just advanced the ball. 23.8 to play. They're going to get Janelle Salon in there. Only 5 points per Salon. Kayla Thornton scoreless. 0 for 11 for her. An aberration of a game for Kayla, who in 24 games across 2 seasons has scored in double figures 20 times. So, Gabby Williams will throw it in. Left hash. Need a 3. Inbounds pass.

0: for Salon. It's a long two. It's contested. Well contested, but she was fouled. And Rekia Jackson doesn't like the whistle, but I'm pretty sure this is going to be a two-shot foul. Yeah, it will be two free throws for Janelle Salon, who's still collecting herself in the corner. Not sure if she jammed a finger on the release. But two free throws for Salon. You definitely want to hit both of these free throws. There'd be some thought to hit the first, miss the second on purpose. This is going to get challenged by Chicago. I mean, at this point, you might as well. We'll keep it here on this one. 67-61 with 21.2 seconds to play. And the Golden State Valkyries valued at $1 billion by CNBC recently. Natalie Nicasse talking about living up to that $1 billion evaluation.
1: Or worth $1 billion. Yeah, that's definitely momentum. I agree on that. But, you know, how we actually play, I think really what shows is the commitment that this city is putting in us and the responsibility that if we are the most valued team, then we better show up.
0: Yeah, this is well put. Want to back up the off-court success with on-court success, which they certainly have done through the first 46 games of their regular season existence last year and this year. Natalie Nicasse, 25-21 as a head coach. All right, so the play's still under review. They're going to have to rewind one time, selector. They showed that replay as the ball was already in the air. All right, here we go. I'm still not sure the angle they are showing us is going to give us much of a hint, but it looks like the challenge will not be successful because there's still Kevin Fahey put up two fingers. I'm assuming that means two free throws. It's definitely inside the arc, the shot. So two free throws for Salon. Like I was saying, I think you make both of these free throws, or the attempt is to make both. I don't think you try to miss the second on purpose to get an offensive rebound. Now with 21 seconds left. If it was like 10 seconds left, then yes. But you can still play this out a little bit. And you'd like to set up your defense, maybe get a cheap turnover, but Salon misses the first. So that does not help matters. And the Valkyries, they started this game 8 of 8 from the foul line, but they have missed three of their last five free throws. That has not helped, too. Salon hits the second, 67-62. At the very least, you could set up your defense this way. Inbounds pass to Skylar Diggins, takes it across the timeline and gets fouled. Some on the Sky bench saying this should be a transition take foul. I mean, by the letter of the law, they do have an argument, but the spirit of the game. We know what's happening here. This is the foul game at this point. Skylar Diggins is going to need to miss at least one for Golden State. Diggins from the line this game is 2 for 4, now 3 for 5. Yeah, at one point, the Sky were 1 of 7 from the foul line. Since then, they're 11 of 13, so they're 12 of 20 as a team. .4 to play, 68-62 Sky looking for their first ever win against the Valkyries. These two former Aces assistant coaches, Tyler Marsh and Natalie Nicasse, good friends. Tyler going to get one, it looks like, for the first time over his buddy, Natalie. Now, what's the issue here? Foul on Kia Stokes. I believe it was her fifth, but maybe it was her sixth. That might be what they're checking here. Let's see. Yeah, there's some confusion at the scores table. I believe it is due to the number of fouls that Kia Stokes has. The scoreboard shows 5 fouls. Live stats show 5 fouls. But we don't know for sure. Mere conjecture on my part. But Stokes is going to the bench. So this could be her sixth. Well, she was headed to the bench. Now she's not. Waiting near midcourt. Leticia

0: Siemi here is getting up off the bench. And yeah, Leticia is coming in for Kia Stokes. We think Kia Stokes is fouled out. So one more coming. Still shows Stokes with five fouls, but I'm guessing they're pulling her out because of maybe a sixth foul. Great all-around game for Kia Stokes. Second free throw is good for Diggins. That makes it a three-score game, and the Valkyries can only advance it once. They won't use that advance here. Burton across the timeline. Need threes, need them in a hurry. Veronica, crossover dribble, gets a screen. This is already taking too long. Step back three, high arcer. It is off to the left. No good. Rebound tap to Elizabeth Williams. That'll do it. We do have a loose ball foul, though. Who's it going on? Either Jackson or me here. They got tangled up on the right block at the basket the Valkyries are shooting at. It's on Rekia Jackson, so Letizia me here will shoot free throws. It's hardly going to matter. 3.1 to play. My guess is if me here makes the second free throw, the Sky will call timeout to advance the ball just to take any doubt away from this game. As you could get a quick turnover underneath the basket, make a quick layup, do that one more time. I mean, still nearly impossible for the Valkyries, but first free throw is good for Ami here. Give her 3 points to go along with two blocks. That makes it 69-63. Second free throw for Ami here is up. It is no good. Rebound goes to the Sky, and that will do it. Final score, 69-63. Rekia Jackson, the Chicago Sky, get it done, and Chicago remains undefeated at 2-0. The Valkyries now fall to 2-1, their first loss of the season, and the Chicago Sky and the Atlanta Dream, the two remaining undefeated teams across the WNBA. So we'll come back and wrap it up on the other side as the Valkyries drop this one by six. Final score, Chicago 69, Golden State 63 on the 95.7 The Game Golden State Valkyries Radio Network.
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0: presented by Ollie, wellness that shows up for women.
1: Well, the Valkyries 26 season is presented by Kaiser Permanente. Valkyries fall here at home to Chicago by 69-63. R.C. Davis along with Kevin Dana. Kevin, would you call this a disappointing loss, a schedule loss? What are your thoughts?
2: Yeah, I mean, definitely I'd say disappointing in the fact that you had an opportunity to go 3-0 before going on the road, and you have a lot of time to think about this loss because you don't play again until May 21st. But this isn't your 2025 version of the Chicago Sky that went 10-34. I mean, they didn't have Dejounay Carrington in this game or Azaree Stevens, but those are two big pickups. The players they did have in this game, I mean, Rekia Jackson, I said it during the broadcast, I think she's a future all-star in this league, and she really came to play in the second half. They pick up J.C. Sheldon, who had 10 fourth-quarter points and kind of does it all, 12.7 rebounds, 4 assists, 3 steals. Skylar Diggins, one of the best guards this league's ever seen. She's top 25 all-time in scoring and assists, and is top 10 in assists. She's 8th in assists. And so this is a much different team. This Sky team really, with all due respect to the players they had last year, didn't have the talent to really compete, especially when Courtney Vandersloot tore her ACL 7 games into the season. They were just at a talent deficit. This year, they got the players to, I think, make a real push for a playoff spot. And so on paper, this was going to be a tough game for Golden State. Just because of the talent they have, and didn't even mention Camila Cardoso, and our stats guy, Alan Brown, was on this. Just the impact, the shots she was altering in the paint really made things tough for the Valkyries.
1: But all of that said, the Valkyries were up 12 early.
2: Yes.
1: Playing well, hitting shots. Kayla Thornton 0-11
2: yeah.
1: from the floor tonight.
2: Yeah, I mean, it's a rare one-off. Those happen. I mean, we talked, she's been such a consistent scorer. She's played in 25 games as a Valkyrie over the last two seasons, 22 last year, 3 this year. And she's scored in double figures in 20 of those games. So she's a reliable 13, 14 points per game. Just didn't have it tonight. That happens sometimes. And she wasn't the only one who didn't have it, right? Like, this team shot 29% as a team. So you can't just lay it all at the fingertips of Kayla Thornton. And no doubt, she's going to come back. She's going to play against her former team next time out, and I think she'll get back into double figures. You know, she was active, 3 offensive rebounds, had 6 rebounds total and a block shot. Was only a -2 despite being 0-11, so she did have a pretty decent impact out on the court, but you expect her to be a double-figure scorer, and obviously if she got double figures in this game, the Valkyries would have more points than the Chicago Sky.
1: Stokes played another good game inside, 11 rebounds. How many block shots did she end up with? 5?
2: Yeah.
1: My goodness, she's been playing really well, especially against someone like Cardoza.
2: Yeah. You know, Camila Cardoso has a chance to, at some point, I think, will be an all-star in this league. And, you know, she had 22 points and 14 rebounds against the Fire. And I realize I've, like, said multiple people are going to be future all-stars. I'm not just saying this about everyone, I promise. But I do think Camila Cardoso will be an all-star in this league. But look, Kia Stokes has had to step into a bigger role. Ileana Rupere was expected to be the starting center. Congrats on her pregnancy. But she's going to be out for the foreseeable future. And so Kia Stokes is stepping into a starting center role and has acquitted herself well. Defensively, really makes a huge impact. You know, you mentioned the 5 blocks, the 11 rebounds, had 3 offensive rebounds. Got her offense.
1: She's scoring, too.
2: Yeah, she's scoring a little bit.
1: Exactly.
2: And this is, you know, that's not necessarily been her thing. I mean, she averaged 1.5 per game last year, 1.4 points per game a couple of years ago. And, you know, she's not scoring huge amounts, but.
1: But she's someone you can count on. You can go to her for a basket.
2: Yeah, you know, she's up to 4.7 points per game this season. So it is, you know, she is tripling her average from a year ago.
1: Veronica Burton tonight, Janelle Salon. And then you combine it with the 0-11 from Thornton, the 3 of them, 6 of 31. So as you said, it wasn't just Thornton that wasn't making any baskets tonight.
2: Yeah, Gabby Williams goes 6 of 17 in this game. She had it going early, and she did hit a couple of big shots late to keep the Valkyries in this one. I mean, all around very good game with 18 points and 5 rebounds. Veronica really fought off a cold start. Made it into a game with 16 points, 4 assists, had that huge right-wing 3 with Cardoso basically daring her to shoot because, you know, I don't think Cardoso wants to guard Veronica Burton out in space. So let her take the three. She made it. That tied it up at 54, and that's kind of where things went south. It was a huge response. When J.C. Sheldon, like, hitting that three the very next possession, I think was a huge key for the Sky to win this game. Because if you miss, I mean, this place was going crazy. You miss that shot, then the Valkyries have a chance to take the lead next trip down.
1: Right.
2: That really could have kind of changed the flow of things. But, yeah, I mean, you know, you're three of your top scorers all shooting 35% from the field and under. It's going to be tough to win games like that.
1: Back to Burton briefly, 5 of 15 from the floor. Plus, she was taking a beating. She was down on the floor a couple times. She was catching some elbows. So, tough loss. Tough loss for the Valks.
2: No, it definitely was. And look, these are going to happen. No team has gone 44-0 in the WNBA, right? Like, and the Valkyries aren't going to go 43-1 either. They're not going to rip off 41 straight wins to end the season. These games are going to happen. This Chicago team is a tough, tough team. You know, the 15-point win at Portland, this is not going to be a team that finishes 10-34 this year. I guarantee you that. I'm going to say they're going to win at least 20 games this year, and I think they have a really good shot to finish on the right side of 500 this year. This could be a team the Valkyries battle for playoff positioning with down the stretch. Obviously, I mean, you're not thinking about the playoffs game three into a 44-game season, but this is not a cheap loss. It is disappointing, like you mentioned, because you're up 19-7. You were absolutely smothering this team, but you just didn't hit enough shots. If you hold a team under 70 points in the WNBA, when the league averages around 87 points, you expect to win that game. But the, you know, Valkyries, 22 of 75 from the field.
1: What do you think they're going to do with these 8 days? Do you think they'll do any rest? Do you think it'll be like kind of like a mini training camp? How do you expect Natalie Nicasse to treat these 8 days off?
2: Yeah, so tomorrow's an off day, and then I think they're really going to get after it.
1: Yeah.
2: You know, you got a lot of time to implement some stuff. You have a hardship contract player in Ashton Prechtel. Get her up to speed. You're still trying to figure out how to play without Tiffany Hayes and Cecilia Zanellini. I imagine, you know, hopefully one or both of those players will be back by the New York Liberty game. You got time to get those players healthy. They've been considered day-to-day.
1: Hayes with the pinkies, Zanellini with concussion.
2: Yeah, so you would figure that if they're day-to-day, that 8 days from now, that hopefully one of them would be okay.
1: I would think so.
2: And you know, if not, hopefully both. So hopefully you can get those two healthy. If you get those two healthy, you've been playing with eight in this game, and it's a solid eight to play with. But if you can get those two healthy, have a real solid 10-player rotation, I think that's going to be huge, especially when you're going to have a back-to-back. So 8 days and then a back-to-back.
1: Sure.
2: And New York to Indiana isn't the shortest flight either.
1: No.
2: So, like, as far as back-to-backs are concerned, there have been easier ones. And it's also an 8 p.m. Eastern time start because it's an Amazon Prime game, I believe I have the TV partner correct. Yes. So it's a 23.5 hours in between games.
1: What a crazy schedule. 8 days off and then some back-to-backs.
2: Yeah.
1: There's a big spread of games off in September. It's just a wild, wild WNBA schedule.
2: Yeah, no, it really is. And you'll have your lulls in the schedule, then you'll have a bunch of games in a row, and that's just kind of the way it is.
1: Well, Kevin, they won't go 43-1.
2: No, I do not think so. I don't think anyone's going to go 43-1 this year.
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5: 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Time for our winning hand player of the game presented by Chuck Chancey. It is Rekia Jackson, one of the new additions. They traded her straight up for Ariel Atkins with L.A., and Rekia Jackson paying dividends early. Now, Ariel Atkins, very solid player. It was around 15 a game last year, but Rekia Jackson doing work, rising player in the WNBA in her third year, just 25 years old, and had 18 points, 5 rebounds, 5 assists, and 2 blocks to go along with a steal in her 39 minutes. Only sat for 1 minute in this game. Not super efficient, 6 of 18 from the field and 1 of 5 from deep, but hit some big shots in the second half. Again, Rekia Jackson is our winning hand player of the game presented by Chuck Chancey. And now it's time for our player of the game, our play of the game, excuse me, presented by Court Builders Northern California. Here comes Veronica across half court with 2:10 to go in the third. In and out dribble, setting up Janelle, catches you right wing three. We're tied! 42 apiece, Salon's first bucket of the ball game after missing her first 4 shots. Now it's getting loud. Unfortunately, that was the only shot she made in this game. 6 points, 3 of 4 from the foul line, 1 of 5 from the field, and 1 of 4 from deep. Again, that Janelle Salon 3 is our play of the game presented by Court Builders Northern California. Now let's take a look at our out-of-town scoreboard presented by San Francisco International Airport. Wherever your team goes, you can get there from SFO. 3 other games around the WNBA tonight. 2 of them have gone final. The Toronto Tempo gained their first win in franchise history by defeating Seattle.
6: 3 ball, knock it down. Ooh, smack talk, too. Mabry to Jade Melvin there.
7: Mabry has that in her game. She loves to talk to refs, to other players.
5: Marina Mabry on the Sky last year. On the Sky 2 years ago, on the Sun last year, had 26.6 of 11 from downtown. Brittany Sykes with 18. Toronto Tempo defeating the Seattle Storm 86-73. Also, former rights player for the Valkyries, Maria Conde, off the bench, the Spanish international player with 16 points, 8 rebounds. Never played for the Valkyries last year because she got hurt overseas. And then Toronto took her in the expansion draft, so she was the leading bench scorer for the Tempo as they get their first win in franchise history. Dom Malonga with 21 points and 7 rebounds to lead the Seattle Storm. 16 for Steph Dolson, 14 for Jade Melbin. Well, the Las Vegas Aces got blown out in their first game on ring day, ring ceremony day, against the Phoenix Mercury.

0: They lost by 33. They blew out the Los Angeles Sparks the very next day, and they made quick work of the Connecticut Sun tonight.
1: Wilson back the other way, kept the bucket, and the foul for Asia Wilson. The Aces taking control here, led by the point guard off the no-look. Wilson, the bucket, and the foul.
0: Shout out Megan McPeak, making her USA Network debut, G League broadcasting buddy of mine from way, way back. Good stuff, Megan. Double-double for Asia Wilson, 22 points, 11 rebounds to go along with two blocks. The point guard, Chelsea Gray, 7.6 rebounds, 6 assists, but 27 points for Kennedy Carter off the bench. A huge offseason pickup. Carter not playing in the WNBA last year. 13 of 16 from the field, also added 8 rebounds, 4 assists, and a couple of steals as the Aces blow out the Connecticut Sun, 98-69. The Sun, their last season in Connecticut before they move to Houston. They drop to 0-3. Anissa Morrow, their second-year player, a double-double off the bench with 16 points and 11 rebounds. Olivia Nelson-Adota with 14 points, 6 rebounds, and 3 assists. One other game going on right now in the fourth quarter. It's the Indiana Fever leading the Los Angeles Sparks 73-57. Kelsey Mitchell with 21 points. Caitlin Clark, 17 points, 3 rebounds, 6 assists, and 2 steals. 12 points for Sophie Cunningham, also 7 rebounds for her. De'Erica Hamby with 16 points and 7 boards for the Sparks. Kelsey Plum with 17, and Nneka Agumake with 9. Now the score 73-59, 6:20 to go in the fourth quarter. The Fever looking for their first win of the Fever of the season. Both of those teams are 0-1 heading into tonight. Well, again, the final score for this game, 69-63, Sky over Golden State. The Valkyries will return to action May 21st at New York. And you can catch that game on the Odyssey app. And then they take on Indiana the very next day on May 22nd. Chicago will stay on the road for two more games before their home opener, May 20th against the Dallas Wings. They are in Phoenix on Friday and in Minnesota on Sunday. That'll do it for us. Big thank you to Cam Williams, our board operator extraordinaire, holding things down. And our 95.7 The Game studios, our engineer is Michael Baird, our statistician of the stars, Alan Brown, our producer, the one and only, Ryan C. Davis, more colloquially known as RC. Thanks for tuning in, folks. I'm Kevin Danis saying sayonara from Valhalla. Final score, final time. Sky 69, Valk 63. We'll talk to you in 8 days here on the 95.7 The Game Golden State Valkyries Radio Network.
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6: James, for all the things that he's done. And the Lakers have lauded him for the many things that he did, including the sacrifices that he made this year. J.J. Redick went out of his way to acknowledge that everything that he was doing, in spite of the fact that there was a lot of things that he wasn't doing. And he didn't necessarily embrace the third wheel right away. But this is the heart of it for me. So the reason we're bringing this up is because there was a game ball. It was the night that J.J. Redick had won his 100th game as a head coach. Luka Doncic finished across the 15,000th point margin. Rui Hachimura crossed the 5,000th point margin. And LeBron James passed Kareem Abdul-Jabbar for most wins by a player combined regular season and playoffs. And I got to tell you guys, it is an impressive accomplishment. I didn't know it was a thing. It's the first time I've ever heard anybody talk about the number of wins that an individual player got. I've heard about coaches. I've heard about teams. I never heard it about a particular player. Nonetheless, supposedly, Rob Pelinka came in, gave the game ball to J.J. Redick for his 100th win. Seems like the very diplomatic thing to do rather than give it to one of the players, give it to the coach. I would think, LeBron James, your trophy case is overflowing. You've gotten every possible recognition that a player could in this game. Do you really need a game ball for this? Can we get you a duplicate? But that you felt like you were being taken for granted. This is the report, because you didn't get the game ball that night. It's just extraordinary. I don't even. This leaves me as befuddled as trying to come up with a way to dampen Jason's spirit. How do you not look at the situation? And here's the thing. I think this is the thing that gets me the most. Is it's not so much that he had that reaction, but that someone close to LeBron thought it would be smart to share that with Dave McMenamin and have that reported, as if that was a good thing. Like, we all have impulses that we sometimes have to be saved from, mm-hmm, by our significant others or our friends or someone who says, hey, you know what? Maybe that's not such a good idea. Or if you're thinking that, don't say it. Don't let people know that's how you felt, because it's not a good look. And instead, you got somebody close to LeBron who thought, yeah, we should let the world know that this is why LeBron has his question. This is how the Lakers are treating LeBron. And I just, sometimes you need your friends to save you. And I just, in this case, when I look at how this got out, this wasn't LeBron saying it. It was somebody close to him giving it to McMenamin. I'm thinking, why would you share that? That's not a good look.

0: And the reality is, I don't know what his options are other than going back to L.A., going to the Lakers. I can't see him signing with the Clippers. They do have room. I don't see the Clippers necessarily doing that. And or going to Cleveland, and I'm not convinced that Cleveland is on board with that. But those are his two options. And it's just one more thing where I would hope that LeBron would go out with a certain amount of grace. Because certainly everything that he's accomplished, I'd like to see him go out on the right foot. But then when you have reports like this, it makes it a lot harder for people not to say, hey, you know what? We're just kind of tired of the drama. We're tired of the look at me. Like, LeBron, thanks for the memories. Thanks for all the entertainment. But you know what? It's okay. You can go enjoy your wine. Go enjoy your family. We've had enough of this because it's not. I don't know about you guys. It just leaves a bad taste in my mouth.
1: He's on Twitter at Rick Bucher. That is at Rick Bucher, Fox Sports 1, NBA analyst, insider. The book, Coachable, How the Greatest Performers Reach Their Highest Potential. 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You can get it off his Twitter account as well, at Rick Bucher. Rick, as always, buddy, appreciate it. We'll talk to you next week when we're talking about the Knicks in the finals.
0: Jose Alvarado, yo.
1: See you, buddy.
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1: 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Time now to find out what's trending in the wide world of sports from Martin Weiss. M-Dub, what do you got?
3: Wild games today, both in hockey and in basketball. Starting the hockey side of things. Game 5, Western Conference semifinals went to overtime. Colorado with two late goals to force that extra period. Minnesota had a 3-1 lead going in, obviously. Colorado scoring that game-winning goal 4 minutes into the overtime period, taking a 4-3 win, advancing to the Western Conference Finals with a 4-1 series win over Minnesota. Evan Mobley had 6 late points to force overtime in Game 5 of the Eastern Conference semifinals. Cleveland stealing a win in Detroit, 117-113. James Harden becoming the first player to score at least 30 points in a playoff game for 6 different teams. I like that, Jason Smith. Atlanta gets his 30th win of the year, 4-1 over the Cubs. The White Sox continue their recent hot streak. They beat the Royals 6-5. Max Fried left his start against the Orioles. I'm sorry, left his start against the Orioles. The Yankees lost it 7-0. Fried will get an MRI for left elbow posterior soreness. Shohei Ohtani pitched over 100 pitches in a seven-inning, no-run outing as the Dodgers beat the Giants 4-0. Rangers beat the Diamondbacks 6-5. Danny Jansen had a walk-off single. Extra innings wins for the Nationals, squeaking past the Reds 8-7. And New York Mets catcher Francisco Alvarez will need surgery after being diagnosed with a torn meniscus in the right knee. And in the battle of Martin Weiss versus Jason Smith, the Mets beat the Tigers 3-2. Back to you.
1: Tonight, Jason Smith 2, Martin Weiss 0.
3: Yeah, thanks, pal. I'm glad I filled in. I'm glad I'm here.
1: Thanks, buddy. Coming up next, potentially, the NBA has fixed their biggest problem. Big news tonight.
2: Wow.
1: But have they really fixed it? That's next. Jason and Mike. 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

0: friend Mike Harmon. Yeah. So, thanks to Rick Bucher for stopping by with us. Always great stuff with Rick. Big NBA headline tonight. We'll get back into the games and LeBron in a few minutes. But the NBA feels like they have solved their tanking problem. Adam Silver saying earlier today that the NBA has landed on a proposal that they're going to present to the league's board of governors to revamp the draft lottery to try to stop tanking. And it's going to be the 3-2-1 format that we first heard about a week or two ago. That gives the three worst teams a lower percentage chance of winning the lottery than the teams picking 4th through 10th. So we want to stop those teams from trying
1: from
0: we want
1: bottoming
0: to
1: out.
0: All the way bottom out, right? Yeah. Now, here's the thing, and that's why this stinks. And I got to be honest, is that the fact that you have to get to this involved of a way to combat tanking shows you how out of control you've allowed the problem to get and that you have nowhere to go. I don't think the NBA wants to solve the tanking problems. They just want to solve the optics of the most public tanking issues. Mm-hmm. Teams in the bottom, sitting their guys, like those really bad. They don't want to completely fix tanking. No. They just want like the worst headline of the week to go away.
1: Like
0: right?
1: Those competitive games in the final 6 minutes where suddenly the substitution patterns and why is this guy not playing now
0: down a stretch
1: of a game as we saw with Indiana and Utah and some other teams down the stretch.
0: They think if they make that go away, it'll make tanking go away. And they're stupid if they think so. Because they have created a system and a sport now in which it doesn't matter. If teams don't feel that this is their year, they're going to sit their guys and they're going to go for the lottery and say, we're going to take our chances. We watch it come up with a 0.0001% for the Mavericks and they wound up with Cooper Flagg. How is this going to combat teams who all, but by the time you get past Christmas, it's not our year. We'll play for the lottery. Doesn't matter where the ping pong balls are. They really think teams are going to go, oh, wait a minute. We don't want to be in the bottom three because our odds are lower. Oh, well, as you can see, if you have the highest odds, you're not going to get there all the time.
1: It's not a whole 3-2-1. I mean, it's not like, hey, we're going from you get 100 versus you get 2.
0: They just want to stop the headlines, which is stupid. They want to stop the optics, but the tanking is still going to, and trust me, we're going to go through next year. It's still going to be this. We're still going to see teams not playing their guys. We're going to see rollover games, 20, 30 point games throughout the second half of the season after the All-Star game. Because teams, again, they should look at the playoffs and go, hey, maybe it's more why not us, but instead, no, we're not going to go for it. And you're still going to see teams playing for the lottery. That's not going to change.
1: But look at one of the headlines that got buried earlier this week. The investigation into Milwaukee Bucks and how they handled Giannis Antetokounmpo's injury.

0: Nothing to see here. There's no malfeasance. There's no issue, even though he was shouting from the rooftop how he wanted to play and he was ready to play. Yeah. Not at all. They didn't do anything wrong. No, not at all. And they finished woefully behind the final slots in the playoff system. But it's just those kind of things, right? You'll see the rotations change up even earlier. Guys are now, he's got a little bit of a hammy. So around Christmas time, right? Got to think of the kids when they're on break and all. But as soon as we get back to January, it's like, nah, you know what? You're going to miss that game. You're going to miss that road trip. You're going to stay back precautionary, the abundance of caution, and all of those phraseologies we use so liberally across set of circumstances. That's what we're going to do here.
1: Yes, you want the most ping pong balls in, right? Obviously, you want that. But nobody's saying, hey, if we can't get the most ping pong balls, we're going to play. No, because what do you see? You see teams saying, boy, look how lucky it turned out for us. How lucky it turned out for the Clippers that the Pacers wound up with the fifth pick. You see luck stories every year. Boy, how lucky this was. They had this percentage chance of getting a top
0: average,
1: three pick.
0: 1.8%,
1: doesn't matter,
0: Come on.
1: People are still going to play for the lottery because they think, why? It's why people play the lottery in general. I don't know that I'm going to win, $500 million, but I'm going to play the lottery anyway.
0: Tell me you haven't bought a bunch of Jaws scratchers because you saw that billboard on the freeway.
1: Lottery. People are still going to try to play it. Oh, the odds of winning the lottery are 1 in 500 billion. Doesn't matter. I'm still going to buy tickets.
0: Bet. Right. And you're saying, wait, you're going to take two ping pong balls away from us? So we're still in the lottery. We still have that chance. And yes, you lower it a little bit on the grand scheme, but really you're not eliminating it altogether by saying through your expert panel that we came to that level of egregious behavior of how we handled our roster and did our substitutions. Yeah, we're still in. Okay, cool. Right, and that's what we watched. The race to the bottom this year was insane.
1: It was. This is just to get rid of the headlines. That's all this is. That's all, because it's stupid that you have to get this involved, but it's just, that's all they want to do. They want to stop people talking about it, because Adam Silver would turn the radio on and turn the TV on and see, instead of talking about the game, we're talking about tanking and players not playing. And he thinks this is going to get teams to play their players? Newsflash, it ain't. They're still going to sit them. It's still going to happen.
0: No, that genie's sitting outside the bottle waving at you every damn night.
1: Exit Abbott of Fresca, exit Swollen Dome. Jason Smith, Mike Harmon live from the Fox Sports Radio Studios. Coming up next, we got a big story out of the NFL on the eve of schedule release day. This is Fox.
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0: 4-0. Extra innings wins for the Nationals and the Mets. I'm Martin Weiss.
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5: We'll get to the NFL schedule story in a second, but game that just finished, the Indiana Fever get their first win of the WNBA season. They beat the Sparks 87-78. Caitlin Clark, 24 points, 9 assists, 4 rebounds, had a big game, 6 turnovers. Watching this game, right, and look, it's been a rough week. It's always a rough week for Caitlin Clark, I feel like. People are just going to – we're just going to hate her. But if you want a realistic criticism for Caitlin Clark, right, especially watching this game down the stretch like you and I did, the one thing I can tell you about her game, as great as she is, right, is that the one problem that seems to be something that I don't know that she can solve is that – there's a little bit too many times where she really has trouble with the on-ball defender, and especially in the front court where she's not fast enough to get around and they can poke the ball out, or they're a little bit bigger for her and she can't get by them to the hoop like she used to or like she was used to. They spend so much more care now with Caitlin Clark and doubling her. But just seeing one-on-one, there are some defenders where I go, oh, this is a pretty good matchup. And you watch a couple of turnovers she had late in the game. Like she had one series where ball got poked out. She got put in a bad spot by her defender and she couldn't get the ball out for a pass. Like, this game got closer at the end when it was a 20-point game. Now, she made up for it on a big possession where a huge out-of-bounds alley-oop throw for a layup was awesome. I mean, look, Caitlin Clark is that great. But you want a legitimate criticism is that, yeah, you have the right on-ball defender on her, and you can really cause her problems. She gets frustrated. She yells at the referee. She wanted a foul call, which was really a held ball play that she went crazy with the referee on. So she's someone you can still frustrate. An on-ball defender that gives her problems, she does not like that, and she has not found a way to keep her cool through those situations yet. That's a fair criticism for Caitlin Clark.
7: To grab things in a great big hug, to turn it back to the NBA as well, it's what we've seen with Wembanyama. It's what we saw with Jokic against the T-Wolves and what they've been able to do defensively. You keep sending bodies, and the body blows. Eventually, they get frustrated, get taken out of their game. And with Caitlin Clark, she's expecting the foul, whether it's reputational or, you know, you might expect her to turn to the referee and say, "Don't you know who I am?" Like trying to get into a hotspot restaurant here in L.A. But yeah, it often doesn't come, and you can match up with her, and speed can certainly take her out of some of the game. Some of the turnovers are just she's got a look and a pass, and we saw a couple that were executed brilliantly. There's others that become ham-handed because the ball's coming in fast as the receiver on the other end under the basket or down to the wing isn't quite expecting it. So, like, there's still some of that timing. She's still banged up, right? She left the last game with a couple of injuries, like, a couple of times. So, I think maybe some of the speed and the ability to cut and get around the defenders is whatever's going on there may still be part of that. Not to do excuse making because we're in the first week of the season, still rounding into shape.
5: Exit Abata Fresca, exit Swollen Dome. Jason Smith, Mike Harmon, live from the Fox Sports Radio studios. I got more basketball coming up in a few minutes, but we are now 14 hours away from the NFL schedule release. We'll find out where everybody is playing the weeks. We'll start looking at our schedule.
7: 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Like, come on now.
5: Find out when your buys are. 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October 16th is your date. Why? The Jets have a bye that week.
7: If you're doing a dopey fall wedding, yeah, have at it.
8: Jason, just confirmed, Jets Argonauts week 3.
5: No, that's the opening week.
7: No, they got the Rough Riders.
8: No. It's week 3.
7: week 3 is the Rough Riders.
5: Doug Flutie.
8: It's the Argonauts.
5: Doug
8: is week
5: Flutie's
8: 3.
5: Quarterback.
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0: in Canada.
1: Watching the last couple of days with the leaks, right? It's really fun to see that, hey, we get the word about some week one games, right? Like Jordan Schultz today said, hey, pretty good sources that tell me it's going to be New England and Seattle.
2: And he fought one, for that coffee. Right?
1: Yeah, and he fought. Game is going to be at Starbucks. You know, Jets and Dolphins potentially playing week one. Giants and Cowboys, we know, playing week one. We got the international schedule today. We find out there's going to be a Thanksgiving Eve game. And watching this, all I could think of was this with the NFL, with the schedule release. Like now they've turned it into, this is where I say, hey, the NBA still sucks with the draft lottery. Because, hey, we're jamming it in, before a Knicks playoff game, and then when it can really be its own thing.
2: Everybody expected it between the games, by the way.
1: Yeah.
2: We had talked about it, traditionally that's where it is. Yeah. Here's a little bit of a break in the action, because there was a gap between the games on Sunday.
1: Oh, sure.
2: Would have been able to fit it in there. No, let's do it at noon.
1: Yeah. We always say the NFL finds a way to take advantage of everything on this. Now schedule release day is a thing. Not anymore. Now it's schedule release week, because every day this week we are getting, hey, we had the Giants-Cowboys game on Monday. We had a few more games yesterday. We had all the international slate today. Like, it's now schedule release week.
0: Jets
1: are
0: not week three.
2: This is like the scene with Anthony Bourdain in Wolf of Wall Street.
1: Yeah.
2: When he talks about using every part of your protein.
1: Mm-hmm.
2: Right? And, all right, this will be made into a soup, and this will be... That's what the NFL does with schedule release. We get every piece of it used.
1: The Jets will get one of those random, hey, Thursday night games against the Patriots. That's the only time they'll be on. But, like, you see the NFL taking advantage doing this. But watching the way it's gone out, I kind of feel like the NFL's reminding me of, like, a big auction house that has all kinds of memorabilia, and they decide, okay... We need big cash flow. We want to, we want to pay some investors. We want to be able to buy more memorabilia. So we're going to sell off, just a bunch of high-priced items. And we're going to sell off this baseball for $5 million. We're going to sell off this set of golf clubs that belonged to Walter Hagen, the very first set of clubs he ever had. That's going to go for $25 million, right? We're going to sell this. And they have all kinds of money coming in that, again, they can reinvest, pay investors, buy new things. Like, this is what the NFL is doing. It's like, oh, we have 272 pieces of memorabilia, right? We have all 17 weeks of the regular season. We can give away, we can sell 25 of these things. You'll give us $100 million for a night before Thanksgiving game? We'll give you a game, sure. We'll give you one of those games. That's no problem. Like, once the NFL found that Amazon said, yeah, give us a Black Friday game for $100 million. Oh, so each game's worth $100 million? Okay. Now it's like that's what they're doing. Hey, we're going to sell off these games and make $100 million a game. And we're gonna keep reinvesting, and owners are going to get more money, and teams are going to get more money. Well, you're selling off some of your collateral there and some of your product. Well, it doesn't matter. In a year, we're going to add another 16 games with the week 18 of the regular season. So these 25 games we're selling off, we're really only selling off 9 because we're getting 16 more. Like, it's a brilliant business exercise at the NFL. And this is how it's going to be done, right? It's not going to be the case for the NFL where in 5 years, everything's going to streaming, right? Roger Goodell said the other day that, a streaming partner would have to bowl us over with an offer to get us to move it. Which, yes, as you said earlier in the show, hey, that means let me know what you got. But it's a lot of backlash. It's a lot if you're suddenly taking all of the AFC games going to Amazon, the NFC games go to Netflix. It's a lot. But for I'll tell you, the next 5 years is going to be just like this, because what they've seen is, yeah, we're okay piecemealing games out. We got 9 international games this year. Next year will be 10. Then we're going to be 11, then we'll be 12. We got a Thanksgiving Eve game. We're going to have a Christmas Eve and Christmas Day game now. We're going to have they're going to find a way to continue to piecemeal this out. $100 million plus a game. The price is just going up. Everybody's going to want to buy it. And this is just the way it's going to go. It's going to bleed for the next few years. Not saying it's not going to happen at some point where streaming is going to take over, but this is what the next 5 years is going to be. It's just going to be this way of the NFL saying, oh, yeah, we can either throw this game on a Sunday, which, what does it matter? We have a bunch of games on a Sunday anyway. Or we can sell this for $100 million. Hey, owners, how do you feel about that? Yes, let's do that. Let's sell more games. Let's play more games overseas. Let's do all of this. Money, money, money, money. I mean, this is an absolute brilliant plan. But again, it reminds me of an auction house going, yeah, we'll get some money coming in. We'll sell some stuff. We still got tons of stuff. We'll buy new stuff. And we're going to keep doing this forever.
2: Well, you reset the market with each piece and you establish the proposition of, all right, this window, this opportunity, this foreign country, these different streaming platforms or network partners. It makes sense. It's proof of concept. And now we establish what the market is, right? It's today was a huge release in the trading card world, right? This is the prospect special for baseball cards. The Bowman set came out and everybody's looking at, all right, who's the next guy? Holiday's brother, or you're looking at, the White Sox sluggers and whatever else. But it becomes the marketplace of, all right, first sold. All right, now we've got that market. Well, how many of them are coming out? Are they serially numbered? To your point, there's only 272 of them. This is one of 272. Now we have that many fewer with each one or each package that gets sold. Hey, here's a lot of five that we'll sell to you for Thursday night. Come and get it. Sold. All right, now we only have, all right, we just got rid of six of them. Mm-hmm. There's 266 left. Guess what? Price poker keeps going up because now we're going to scarcity. It's like your auction draft for a fantasy football or fantasy baseball. Wait, I need a catcher. There's only three of them that can hit. All right, well, that guy's going to go for a lot of money, right? Or the shortstop or, quarterback in the NFL if you want someone who's going to be viable on a weekly basis. But for this, you've got that proof of concept, and now you'll go on the calendar and figure out where it makes more sense. And eventually we go to the 18th game, and as much as the players will moan and complain, they'll be like, wait, the salary cap went up again? What? And with those extra games, we're able to collectively bargain for more jobs to keep guys in the league longer or to add just more potential to stay another year or two if you're willing to make concessions on your contracts, whatever else. Yeah, sign me up. Oh, wait, now we need a 19th. Sure. And the NFL will keep printing them, right? Keep printing them. Let's go back to the well. This is the second edition of this issue, right? Like comic books. All right, we got a cover variant. It's the second time that we're reprinting this because it was so popular. Sure, the first edition's going to be worth more. Or is it? Because these are holographic variants. Or, as you come to know it, Friday Night Football.
1: I mean, really, it's a case of the NFL saying, we know where the business is going. And if we continue to put these games out, one or two at a time, a couple new things here, well, it's not like, well, we're going to put out an eight-game slate and these different entities are going to bid on it and you're going to get a certain amount of money. But when you're saying, hey, we're going to add another two or three, well, we got to get one of those. And yeah, we'll give you all because now it doesn't seem like they're giving you a lot more. It's like if they wanted to say, hey, here's a bid for this. The money would be insane, but what kind of competition are you getting? But if we're going to, slowly add two or three new games in here, well, we got to get that game. We saw what this game means for Netflix, saw what this game means for Amazon. We see that there's going to be a triple header that we didn't expect to see. Like, that continues to create interest in that I got to get one of these because I can't sit back and just wait for, well, we'll save our money. And if all of a sudden they say, hey, the rights are up, well, we'll take all that money. No, they know that they continue to have to bid now because it's just coming out dribs and drabs. Like, the NFL is doing this in a brilliant way. No other league can do this. No other league can say, hey, we're going to sell you these individual games, anything else. No, college football, if they found a way to sell their game, they couldn't even do this, right? This is like where the NFL runs unopposed because they can keep doing this in perpetuity. Just as long as people still want to watch the NFL, and I don't think that's going anywhere, they're going to be going to keep doing this and saying, hey, here's some more games. We'll find another way to get a game in there. Hey, guess what? We're going to have a special Halloween Day game. Wait, what? Yeah, why? But Halloween's on a Friday. Doesn't matter. We're going to put a Halloween game on a Friday, and it's going to be it's going to be broadcast by the Sci-Fi Network or whatever it is. We're going to find a way to put something out there that's going to continue to, little by little, get you to keep buying it and making each individual game worth that kind of money.
2: Because you get creative with it, too, and this is where the marketing machine of it all comes into play, right? We've seen the iterations of the Toy Story games or the NBA Jam looking setups or Mickey Mouse playing on the streets of downtown Disney or right by the castle. I mean, you've done all those overlays and that expands your market because now you're adding toy companies' revenue For those ad sales and all of that. So everybody's getting fat. So when you can do more of that, you get into the sci-fis, you get into maybe some true TV. I don't know. But you have so many different entities that want a piece of that pie because it is just so lucrative and valuable for that live space. You got all the networks, and now we keep seeing Amazon and Netflix and everybody else getting involved. I'm telling you, it's only so far before we're selling stuff like we're on, you know, hey, the Ronco products in the third quarter. This punt, get your blender.
1: Exit out by the Fresca, exit Swollen Dome, the Jason Smith Show with my best friend, Mike Harmon. Coming up next, the biggest stuff from tonight in the NBA. Does the Cavaliers win tonight mean bad things for LeBron James? That's next. Jason and Mike. Locks.
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10: Cleveland!
9: And look what you did. Eastern Conference Finals. Quite honestly, an Eastern Conference Finals we thought we were going to get maybe 2 years ago.
11: Fair.
9: But it looks like we're going to get it now.
11: Led by James Harden.
9: Yeah, okay. And I will say this. First of all, you look. Positivity here on a Wednesday. Always about positivity. James Harden tonight. 30 points. Big clutch free throws at the end, rebounding his own missed free throw in overtime.
11: Yeah, that was huge. Back to the line. A lot of flat-footed Detroit Pistons players in the lane.
9: I talked about playoff Harden the first couple of games, and this is who Harden is. This is who he's been for the last 15 years. It's not going to change. But I got to be accurate. The last three games, James Harden has been terrific. He has been fantastic. He was the best player on the floor tonight for the Cavs. Probably should have given him the ball. The end of regulation instead of forcing it to Donovan Mitchell.
11: He was due.
9: He was the best player on the floor. No qualifiers. No anything. You know, Jason, but you hate James Harden. I don't like to say great things about James Harden, but I know I have to be accurate. James Harden, the last three games, has been terrific. Let's see if he can do it again. He has been really surprisingly good. So good. Maybe he's done and he can't do it again. But he has been so good these last three games. I got to give him credit.
11: 43 minutes played, 30 points, 8 of 21 from the field. And he did miss a couple of free throws down the stretch. So I thought maybe you'd go after him for that. Although he did rebound his own to earn two more trips to the line. Fantastic. Struce was great for them. Had a couple of big plays off the bench. 20 points for him. They helped pick up what was a struggling Donovan Mitchell. It seems like he just left everything on the court with that second half performance last game.
9: Yeah.
11: So James Harden had to put that cape on.
9: He said, not only am I starting out, so I'm going to finish slow. I'm going to finish slow the entire game because I'm really, really exhausted from 48 points in three quarters, whatever it was.
11: 7 of 18 from the field, 1 for 8 from three-point range. Finished with 21 points on the night, but overall, James Harden, you also could have gone after the 6 turnovers.
9: Yeah, no,
11: if he didn't have the 6 turnovers,
9: they
11: could have won in regulation.
9: No, but he had more made baskets than turnovers tonight, so I left him alone with that.
11: 8 greater than 6.
9: I left him alone with that. James Harden has been great, but now he's going to get tired. He was great.
11: So all of a sudden, next game, he's going to get tired?
9: Great. This is usually when he gets tired, and then gets tired at the end of games and misses a lot of shots and costs his team wins. But he's been great the last three games.
11: Your guys have gotten a lot of chance to rest up, no question about it.
9: No.
11: As we look ahead to the next game in said series, spread currently at 4, started at 3.5.
9: Look, you know, I told you last week when the Pistons were getting ready to preview game 7 against the Magic. I said, look, the Magic are done. They're cooked. They had a 3-1 lead. They blew it. Whatever the point spread is, give me the Pistons. They're closing this out in style, and they did. I feel the same way about game 6, except I'm going to say, whatever the spread is, give me the Cavs, double it, triple it, because the Pistons are done. They looked absolutely cooked tonight at home. At home, the last 5 minutes of regulation, they couldn't do anything. Offensively, they couldn't get a shot off. They looked done. They looked like they were just going through the motions. They were settling for bad jumpers. Their last possession, when they had a chance to go ahead and win the game, Cade Cunningham can't get to the hoop. He settles for a bad fadeaway. They luckily get an offensive rebound. Then can't even get a shot off before the 24-second clock resets to 14, and that goes out. Like, it was

0: terrible. And then they compound it in overtime with a really bad, careless turnover and not boxing out, letting Harden rebound his own missed free throw. Like, the Pistons look like a team that says, you know what, we're finished. It's they're the kid in school that's looking at the clock saying it's 2:58 and 30 seconds. This bell is going to ring in a minute and a half. I got my backpack on. I'm not writing down anything the teacher says anymore. I'm pushing out my chair so I can be the first one out the door onto the playground. Like, they look like they're done. They look like they have hit the wall, and for a team that I thought was coming into the playoffs, they're going to give people all kinds of problems. Their depth, again, they run 9-10 deep. The guys play the big minutes. Cade Cunningham got through the first difficult part of the playoffs, still carrying the Pistons, mm-hmm. which is what great players do. But eventually, you got to play like you can. And I haven't seen it. They have not played like the Detroit Pistons yet in this playoffs. And now we're getting, this is not, hey, week game two, game three. Like, you watch the Knicks did. Hey, after game three of that first round series against the Hawks, it's okay. We're flipping a switch. It's time to put on a clinic. And that's what they've done. But this is a Pistons team that still looks like they look like they're done. And all their warts have been laid bare. They look like a team that they don't have another option behind Cade Cunningham. We talked about this a couple hours ago. Rick Bucher talked about it with us last hour. They now seem okay in the offseason. They got to go after somebody else to be that number two scorer behind Cunningham, because they don't have anybody else that you can rely on to get a bucket. Right? And Tobias Harris is a nice player, but when it's like, hey, it's either Cade or Tobias Harris, you got problems, man. The Pistons have problems, and they're going home in game six.
1: Yeah, you look at the way the rotation went. Jenkins ends up with 19. He's in place of Duncan Robinson, so you missed that three-point acumen that you're used to and spreading the floor, but Jenkins does well, 8 of 17 from the field. But to that point, again, Robinson's just a 12-point-a-game scorer. Paul Reed comes off the bench. This, again, goes back to Jalen Duren and in his ability, or where he's fallen short in this series, is that Paul Reed came off the bench. He played all the fourth quarter and overtime. So, like, he hadn't played a minute. So it's a little more.
0: It would have been more shocking if Paul Rudd came off the bench and played a bunch
1: of
0: minutes.
1: That?
0: As Ant-Man. You can't even see him. Then he gets really big.
1: And then he gets really big in the low post. There's no question about it. But you talk about that, trying to find the second scorer, trying to find some level of consistency there, which has not been the case. Whereas for the Cavaliers, you've got some balance. You've got some depth. And now they're on the precipice of facing off against your Knicks, and for Detroit, it becomes, well, what's the next iteration of this squad need to look like? I know Bickerstaff still had some issues with officiating, because they did win the points in the paint, so they did operate there for a good chunk of the game, but the foul shots were 38 to 20, and certainly we saw a lot of that for the Cavs in the fourth quarter and overtime. But yeah, you end up finishing the season with a lot more questions, and this was a squad that predicted to finish well, wins the regular season trophy as your number one seed, which gets you a whole lot of nothing.
0: Now, when it comes to LeBron James, why does he have something to do with this game tonight? Huge things to do with this game. Now, today was a real crazy day because story comes out, Dave McMenamin, who's been covering LeBron James' entire career.
1: Stalking that, LeBron his entire career.
0: Well, hey, he's got a career as an insider.
1: No, I can't fault a good strategy.
0: All the people following LeBron, Brian Windhorst, all these guys.
1: Until he hated him.
0: Yeah, big career.
1: They threw Windhorst off, said, beat it!
0: But we hear today that potentially LeBron James very mad at the Lakers because they didn't honor him with the game ball the night he set the record for most wins in NBA history.
2: Did he get it from Giannis?
0: Happened to be.
2: Giannis has the game ball.
1: They're still fighting for it.
0: They were fighting over it.
1: At midcourt.
0: And now there's a lot going on with this. So that's something we're going to get into in a few minutes. It's a crazy-ass story. But just know that now you have questions. You know, LeBron and the Lakers may be at odds over this. This comes out. As Rick Bucher said, this is where LeBron's got to tell whoever leaked this story, dude, what are you doing? This does not make me look good.
1: No.
0: But bottom line is, when we're in the middle of this discussion about what's next for LeBron, right? It really, there's two choices, right? There's two choices for LeBron. There's he stays with LA.
2: And the Knicks.
0: Or are you kidding? The Knicks are like, dude, Knicks are in the Eastern Conference Finals for the second straight year. LeBron, sorry, man, you missed it.
1: But I know when it goes awry.
0: No. Then it's Giannis. It's Giannis.
1: You're going back to what you were saying a couple of weeks ago, right? And you're fitting that jersey again.
0: So he's got two choices. He stays with the Lakers or he goes home to Cleveland. because there are only

0: one place he can go if he leaves LA where he can have the storybook ending that he wants to, and that's going home. Because if he goes anywhere else and doesn't win, it's going to be, look at LeBron. He tried to jump from team to team at the end, and he couldn't do it. That's why Golden State, LeBron, that doesn't make a lot of sense. LeBron, you're not going to win anything in the NBA if you are basing your team around guys in their mid-30s.
1: No, right? But that's where you go full into the sentimentality of I've always admired the game of Steph Curry and I've always wanted to play with him.
0: Not going to win. That's not.
1: And you got a guy with a violin, as you say it.
0: So there's two choices, right? It's the Lakers or the Cavaliers. Because the Cavaliers, if he goes to Cleveland and they don't win the title, yeah, people are going to say, oh, LeBron, he could win, but it's going to be, oh, but look at him come home. It's going to be a whole season or whatever he decides to retire of. Here's LeBron getting a rocking chair.

0: I finish at home.
1: But then our guy Kenny Rhoda and all the people there in Cleveland going, he left a broken home. The Cavaliers are further away from a title than they ever were.
0: So that's the only place he can go, or if he doesn't win, he's not going to – his not career is not going to finish. Frostberg, you can say that a million times now. I'm not worried about you putting that out in the atmosphere because that's not happening. That's not happening. You're going to have to stick with LeBron and keep him. You're going to have to keep him.
2: You know what else is happening?
0: You're going to have to keep
2: him. Cavs whooping the Knicks' ass.
1: He said, burr. So it's cold.
0: He can only go back to Cleveland, right? So I get why he would go back. Now, why would Cleveland want him back? Cleveland would want him back because now they're a big-time contender in the East. They have a pretty young core. But maybe we're a LeBron James away because we need somebody that can fill the gaps to do what he did with the Lakers this year, sometimes play point guard, sometimes small forward, sometimes power forward, be okay being the number two guy to Donovan Mitchell, but coming home, being the guy, being grandpa, coming home, hey, he can fill in there, and he can be an asset to us. Maybe he can help us mature. Maybe it's good for us in the playoffs where we have a guy who's been through it and won, and he can take the pressure on his shoulders and let our guys just play their games, right? Because this is, for the Cavaliers, why he would be attractive there. That's why the next two games are so unbelievably huge for LeBron James's future. Because the Cavaliers, if they win, which I think they are, they go to the Eastern Conference Finals. Are they going into the offseason saying, if we don't win, if they don't beat the Knicks, they don't go to the NBA Finals, are they going to say, you know, if we had LeBron, we could have won? No, they're not. They're going to lose to the Knicks if Karl Anthony Towns is going to wind up having a series and make him look like Bill Russell, where the ball's going to be going through him. He's going to have a huge game. They don't have the bigs to stick with him. It's going to be, we have to build our team to beat the Knicks. We need a big that can score, that can play a really good defense. We need a big two-way player there. That's what they'll go after, because that's what it's going to be. That's going to be their questions if they lose to the Knicks, right? That's where we are. So LeBron suddenly is not going to have a place to go to. It's going to be the Lakers or nowhere, and the Lakers have a lot of leverage. If the Cavaliers lose the next two games, they blow game six at home. They lose game seven. They walk into the offseason going, we had it. What were we missing? Maybe we were missing that veteran presence to help us close out games. Maybe we were missing that guy to come in that can do all the things that we needed to be done that we didn't do in the game six and game seven, right? We needed somebody to play point guard for a little while, right, and stop our turn, whatever it was. Maybe then we are a LeBron James away. These next two games are huge for LeBron, because if the Cavaliers move on, they're going to walk into the offseason not need him. If they don't and they blow it, then Cleveland can still be a destination for him.
1: Now, there's a couple of things I want to touch on here. The first one being the wicked configuration that could exist. James Harden has a $42 million player option. Say he decides he wants to stay in Cleveland.
0: Do you really think he's going to turn that down? He's been getting $40 million from team for years, but eventually that trick is going to run up empty for LeBron.
1: James Harden option is there. So you have him, you have Donovan Mitchell. Let's bring in LeBron James. Tell me you don't want to see that trilogy going at. I mean, that's a Spider-Man meme if there ever was one, in terms of trying to roll through. Good luck navigating that one. So that's fun. The other is going back to your Knicks commentary. How many times did you practice in the mirror and in the car on the way here the phraseology of, quote, building a team to compete or beat the Knicks?
0: That's what you're going to have to do. Right. I never thought that.
1: How many times
0: now you are.
1: Did you have to go through that in your head to where there wasn't a question mark, a snicker, or a flat-out giggle, or an exasperated sigh?
0: Once in a great while, I actually stop myself and say, I can't believe I'm saying this about one of my teams. Like, and maybe it's like every 8 or 10 years, but like, I can't believe I'm saying that about one of my teams. That now teams in the East are going to have to build themselves to beat the Knicks. Like, that's, when did you think I would ever say that? I mean, but now I get to say that, which is awesome.
1: When the original Ewing was playing.
0: I probably won't even get to say this for the 10 years after this, but yeah. I get to say it now.
1: No, it's just that curious space that we're in right now. And a lot of it depends on Karl Anthony Towns and what he becomes, and not to get ahead of ourselves, because we still have to crown a contender to play them before it's all said and done. But It is the curiosity in Cleveland as to what the next iteration is. You have some good component parts. As we said, you talk about Strus off the bench and Charles Barkley getting a lot of attention today because

0: He talked about how pretty he was. I couldn't even look him in the eyes. He said, he's too pretty. But it's that conversation of going for roster depth, because throughout these playoffs, how many times have we said with these teams, like, you're only going six or seven deep, right? There's not a lot of teams that are, except for really the Thunder and more the Spurs, that are running out eight or nine guys that all are contributing well, not just eating minutes while the other guy gets a quick breather. No, where you're still additive to the squad, where you're still playing rotational and team defense to maintain a lead or build upon it. That's the other thing in Cleveland, and bringing in LeBron James, unless he's going to go to that whole discounted thing, which has been proffered out there as well, which I'll believe that when I see it in terms of fully doing that. It's a tough build when you talk about the aprons and the fact that, again, James Harden has a $42 million player option.
1: 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So if you think, okay, boy, that's a big day for LeBron, wait till we break down the absolute nuttiness of what went on today. It's petty. It's crazy, and it could only involve LeBron and the Lakers.
0: Have you seen my baseball?
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1: I tuck for LeBron's ball.
0: This next story is the dictionary definition of the phrase, both things can be true. Nutty story today. Made a lot of headlines that potentially LeBron James is unhappy with the Lakers. Why?
2: Shocking!
0: Because in a game near the end of the season, LeBron did not get the game ball on the night that he broke the record for most games won by an NBA player.
2: That strikes me as like a Sarah Lang's stat of, hey. Look,
0: like Rick Bucher told us last hour, I didn't know that was a thing.
2: That's kind of a big deal. Hey, how about that?
0: Yeah.
2: Who knew?
0: So now why did this happen? That LeBron is unhappy, and now all of a sudden, wait, is he at odds with the Lakers? I'll tell you the exact reason what to take away from this, because there's a lot of nuttiness, right? Now, there's a lot going on with this game, because in this game, Rui Hachimura scored his 5,000th NBA point. Luka Doncic scored his 15,000th NBA point. And J.J. Redick, head coach who got the game ball because it was his 100th win as an NBA head coach. Right now. So the video is out there, the post game, and it's like a minute long. It's not very long at all. It's J.J. Redick saying, hey, a couple of things going on. Want to recognize Rui. 5,000th point, everybody claps. Luka, 15,000th point, everybody claps. LeBron, GOAT, has most wins of anybody in the history of the NBA, Bob. That's great. Then Rob Pelinka takes over, says, we've got one more else to come out here, one more big milestone to talk about. They play a video of J.J. Redick's kid saying, congrats, Dad, on your 100th win with the Lakers. Redick gets the game ball. So what do I mean when I say both things can be true? Is this LeBron being petty, this report out there? You know, Dave McMenamin, who covers LeBron James, this is out there. If it was leaked to them, whatever it was, yeah. LeBron being petty about something like this? Absolutely, 100%. This is on brand for LeBron.
2: Completely on brand.
0: Being petty for something like this. I want to make up that I'm mad with the Lakers. However, the Lakers could have done a little bit more if they wanted to. They could have done something for all the players, right? You don't need one game ball. If you wanted to, you could have got the four balls that were used during the game and said, hey, Rui, you get one. And Luka, you get one, 15,000. LeBron, you get one. And JJ, you get one. There's no rule that says it's got to be one game ball, right? I mean, you don't have
2: were
0: to do
2: any,
0: that.
2: Were there any milestones by the opponent?
0: You could have done that.
2: Wait, we also had guys cross this.
0: You could have also said something or done something to honor LeBron if you wanted to. You didn't have to, but you could have. And instead, like, really, for all of the guys, like, they could have done more, right? Like, you know, what is Rui Hachimura? He's not scoring another 5,000 points in the NBA.
2: He might.
0: So Rui getting a ball for 5,000 is pretty cool. But now, did this fall under the category of we can't give him a game ball because then we got to give one to LeBron? We don't want to do it. They could have done more. And maybe that's part of it. And it gets a little too far in the weeds with this. But the takeaway is that no matter what, it's always been LeBron versus the Lakers since he came here. And sometimes they're on the same page. Sometimes they're not. Sometimes they can be petty. Sometimes both sides can be petty with each other. Since LeBron came in, it's been me and AD and Clutch Sports, and we're running the team. We're telling Jeannie Buss what we want to do, and I'm here, so you're going to do what I want. You're going to bring in the players I want, make the moves I want, and the Lakers did it. Then they kind of fought back, didn't need to do it. They started doing it again. They drafted Bronny. They did a lot of things. It's always been LeBron versus the Lakers over control of this team. And this is just the latest salvo fired in it that, oh, maybe now LeBron's mad with the Lakers and maybe LeBron's going to get some good publicity on this. Really, he's not going to, because people are going to say, what are you doing? You're petty. But this is both sides showing you that no matter how good things can be, and Rob Pelinka can say, hey, the way LeBron played, we want him back. He's a terrific player. Of course we want him. He's got to make a decision for himself. It's still LeBron versus the Lakers, and it's always been that way.
2: Yeah, it's the curiosity. Since LeBron's so keenly aware, and we always know the here's the look at the stat sheet between quarter and at the start of the second half, whatever. Do you think he's the one that sent them the note saying, by the way, I also had this this thing I did today? Do you think they really knew that? I mean, owing to the Rick Bucher commentary and conversation we had before, because none of us had any idea that that was the case.
0: What's this LeBron News of the Day email I got from L. James at Akron.com?

0: Come, I guess I'll open it. I don't know. We'll see.
1: Do not open the email. Like, you can't pay with Tom.
2: He's the next problem now.
0: Frostberg's got his car ready to drive to the airport.
1: He is ready.
0: He got it ready.
1: He's got it packed. He cleared out the trunk of anything sports, you know, memorabilia and equipment related for his kids.
0: This is such a soap opera because it is like when you watch a soap opera during the day, right? We used to watch Guiding Light all the time, my wife and I.
1: Yeah, I'm a General Hospital guy.
0: Right.
1: And all my children.
0: And you would see that, okay, here's two people who are related, maybe they're cousins or brothers, and they're on the same page and they're fighting somebody. Then something happens and they're at odds for a few months. Then they get back together because there's another person they're at odds with. Mm-hmm. And it's like, depending on the month, they're either together on things or they hate each other. That's LeBron and the Lakers. Depending on the month, they either love each other and things are wonderful, or wait, we still don't like each other and I want to make sure people know that they did this and they did me wrong on this. Like, this is just how the relationship is gone.
1: Yeah, this one just makes me laugh to the highest degree, though. Like, you go out of your way and you give J.J. Redick his love, and you're trying to give him his flowers because, let's face it, there's still a lot of question marks. And we've had him here on the show. We did it the other day, and you can see it on the socials. It did really well, kind of talking about that final minute or two when everybody wanted to do, oh, what a great year it was, or, hey, what's next year look like? Like, you know, you could have won this game and extended this series, right?
0: It's always an option, winning that game.
1: Yeah, no, so here's Palinka saying, hey, this is the guy, and we believe in you and everything else to move on to that. But, yeah, for LeBron James, I mean, because you also have other people trying to sow the seeds of malcontentedness, like he's feuding with his teammates like Luka Doncic, where everybody's like, hey, they love each other. Saw that report, yeah?
0: Sowing the seeds of malcontentedness. Malcontentedness.
1: It's a much different song that way, but it's
0: a cool
1: anthem.
0: We made it love. Yeah, I think we have to say love instead of malcontentedness. It's too many syllables to get in. So if you go, sowing the seeds of love, it sounds better than sowing the seeds of malcontentedness. I'll say it really fast.
1: I could have just said hate.
0: Yeah,
1: I mean, it's still one syllable.
0: Well, sure, but it won't be about positivity. It's about positivity here.
1: But then we can have fire and brimstone and chaos.
0: I mean it, man. Like just depending on the day, this is how it is with LeBron and the
1: Lakers. But a lot of people like to live in that space where everybody's out to get them. It's not, and not to say that it's not true sometimes. Just because you're paranoid doesn't mean they're not out to get you.
0: They won't break me. Exit out by DeFresca, exit Swollen Dome for Mike. I'm Jason. The Plank Show in for Ben Maller next, Fox. We are Fox Sports.
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3: Evan Mobley had 6 late points to force overtime in Game 5 of the Eastern Conference Semifinals. Cleveland eventually stealing a win on the road, 117-113. James Harden becoming the first player to score at least 30 points in a playoff game for 6 different teams. Game 5 of the Western Conference NHL Semifinals went to overtime. Colorado with 2 late goals to force that extra frame. Minnesota had a 3-1 lead going into the third period. Colorado scored the game-winning goal 4 minutes into overtime, taking a 4-3 win to advance to the Western Conference Finals in a 4-1 series win. Major League Baseball, Atlanta gets its 30th win of the year, 4-1 over the Cubs. The White Sox beat the Royals 6-5 in AL Central matchup. Max Fried's getting an MRI after he left his start against the Orioles. Yankees dropped that one 7-0. Shohei Ohtani pitched 7 no-run innings as the Dodgers beat the Giants 4-0. He did not hit in the game. I'm Martin Weiss.
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10: Let's go. Thank you.
11: Thank you. It is a Wednesday night into a Thursday morning, or for those of us in God's time zone, happy Thursday morning to the third shifters. Kind of like to always look at this. I mean, that's that great debate, right? Like the great Art Bell used to say, good evening, good afternoon, good morning, wherever you may listen, be listening along these great, great United States of America. I never really know what to say. Because like Lorena and Coop, they're in the middle of, let's go, let's hit the clubs.
12: Let's go.
11: Let's go. In my time zone, it's kind of like, bro, I need to get to bed. It's like 1 a.m. You know, what am I doing here? And on the East Coast, you know, they've been in bed for a while. But I'm always pumped when I get a chance to hang out with the Maller Militia, and we'll do it for the next 4 hours here on Fox Sports Radio. We have a bevy of topics to get into, including but not limited to the NBA playoffs. I was listening to Jason Smith. I say this a lot on our Sunday night show that I do Sunday nights from 10 p.m. to 1 a.m. Central Time with Arnie Spanier. I listen to Jason and Mike more than anyone. It's just that's the show that's on whenever – you know, I'm usually out and about, or that is my appointment listening. And I'm just going to tell you right now, there is a topic in the sports world that I'm sure there's a faction of you that are already tired of, and we have games going on the court, so it's a little bit frustrating when you get caught up in a non-game story, I think, in the middle of the playoffs, but hearing Jason and Mike talk about LeBron James and what his future looks like, I mean, come on, that's like music to my ear. I'm so infatuated.

0: actuated with this story. Now, let's be clear. I spent the better part of a month infatuated with the Mike Vrabel, Diana Rossini story, and I think it reached a point where I was like, oh, okay. I think we know a little bit too much here. It's time to move on in life. So I finally got over that a little bit. Isn't it amazing, by the way, side story on that, how dudes are dudettes, will become experts on something, and the next thing you know, someone you've never heard of with like 5,000 followers on Twitter, you're like, ooh, what does Kyle Stevens have? What does Justin have on the latest Diana Rossini, Mike Vrabel stuff? You know, I just like, I can't help. I'm sucked in. But I got over that a little bit. So I wonder if the LeBron talk will be something that by the time we finally get to said off season, for all the NBA, obviously the Lakers were in the off season after they couldn't even compete in game one in the second half, but we'll get into it. I'm just going to go ahead and apologize to the Maller Militia here in the first segment. I'm going to apologize to Fox Sports Radio listeners everywhere. I'm hooked on it. I'm dialed into it. As a Laker fan, I'm intrigued by it. You know, you want to know what's next. You want to know if he's going to be back with the Lakers, if it's even the right, which sounds crazy to say. It really does if you think about it. The all-time leading scorer in NBA history, a guy who's got rings, a guy who's won MVPs, a guy who is playing in his 40s like he was in his, you know, early 30s, late 20s. It sounds wild to say, is that even the right move for the team? And then you add into the mix the reported, I don't know if you would say disdain, unlike, uncomfortableness, is that even a word, between he and Luka Doncic. So I do want to talk some LeBron. Maybe should I have like a LeBron warning tonight, Coop? Like we have a little alarm that we play where people are like, okay, listen, I'm going to go to the conspiracy theory talk if you talk LeBron, because I think there is a faction that is over it. Like, for instance, I do a local show. In fact, I am broadcasting live from the KREF studios, the home of Sooner fans, which is a proud affiliate of Fox Sports Radio when we're not local. And if I were to bring up LeBron on my show locally, I would be tarred and feathered. I would be,
1: boo, you suck.
0: What are you doing? Bro, we've got spring football that just wrapped up. You got Sooner softball. We've got the Thunder. What are you doing? But it is, I mean, it's one of the biggest stories in sports right now. So we'll get into it. Lorena, work on the LeBron warning siren that we can have in case people feel
1: it. Oh, I like that. Okay, I'll look up one.
0: Yeah, I don't know. Maybe it's someone crying. Maybe it's someone yelling at the officials. Maybe it's someone flopping. I don't know. Just find it. Make it work. It's wild. The NBA playoffs are always one of the most anticipated times, I think, of the year. And this comes from someone who has loved the NBA since birth. I feel like every single time you explain your passion for a sport or the why behind it, you give kind of your fan resume, right? So let me give you my fan resume here real quick. I grew up loving the Lakers. My dad grew up loving the Celtics. Gen Xers, child of the 80s. You guys know what that was all about. And it's just that we didn't get a lot of NBA. I grew up just outside of St. Louis, and St. Louis wasn't really an NBA mecca, right? I know it's like Jason Tatum's from St. Louis. What are you talking about? Ain't a soul from St. Louis that cared about the NBA for the longest time, okay? And it just wasn't a big deal. We had the Cardinals, we had the Blues, we even had the Big Red. We had the old St. Louis Cardinals back in the day. And it wasn't big in the market that I grew up in, but I loved it. I moved to Oklahoma. I was here for the start of my career. I did sports talk radio back in the 1900s whenever I got started. And if you talked about the NBA during that span here, again, you would not have been very popular. But the Thunder get the Oklahoma City gets a team. It's wildly successful. It goes to the tank now that everyone's trying to emulate. The Clippers are dumb enough to give them Shai Gilgeous-Alexander as part of a deal for Paul George, and I guess you could say the rest is history. They're going to be a two-time back-to-back world champion. And all that being said, I live in a market I now, as a fan of the sport, am in a city that is crazy for the NBA. Crazy for the NBA. I just moved. The house down the street from me has an inflatable bison that's got a Thunder jersey on because that's kind of our mascot. You know, it's just that's what it is. And I say all that. I give you all that background to basically let you know that I am not an anti-NBA person. I am not somebody that comes to this network, to this show tonight, as a person that looks at the NBA as shut up and dribble, too political, player-run league, all those different, I guess you could say, attributes that are associated with a league that some try to paint as declining in popularity. I am not that guy. I love the NBA. I have found that the games not involving my team have become incredibly unwatchable. And I don't know. And I listen, it's the job. Boo-hoo, buckaroo, right? Just ran into a guy, stopped at 7-Eleven, because I don't know if y'all are familiar with what my key to success is here with the Ben Maller Show, is I have 2 Celsiuses and I have 2 Busch Lights. And depending on how things go in the first hour, we're either going Celsius an hour or we're going a couple of Busch Lights just to get through the thing, okay? It's one or the other. But, like, I was stopping at a 7-Eleven, and I was talking to the dude, and he goes, man, I've been here since 2 o'clock, can't wait till 5 a.m. when I'm off. And I'm thinking to myself, dang, that's a long shift. But could you imagine, though, if he had to sprinkle in watching these NBA playoffs, it'd be even worse. He doesn't know the pain that we're having to feel right now, having to sit through that damn Cleveland Cavaliers-Detroit Pistons game. Does he know the horror of having to watch the second half of games 1-3 of the Thunder-Lakers series? Was he paying attention? Even though, in fairness, the T-Wolves-Spurs series has been incredibly fascinating, right? Just at least with the elbow storyline and kind of how the game has played out. But I mean, this has just not been a banner playoffs, I think, for the NBA. You had the upset where the Celtics blew it and the Sixers moved on. And then suddenly the Knicks have found, like, another level of shooting. Another level of ball. I'm not, you know, I don't know the how or the why behind it, but it is what it is. So all that background, I'm a fan. I love it. I'm in a market that's sick for it. It's just, I don't think it's been incredibly entertaining. And I've got a checklist of things here that throughout the night we can go through. I would love to hear from dissenting voices at 877-99 on Fox tonight. We still take calls, right, Lorena Coop? We still take calls here?
1: Yeah, all night long we do.
0: I'd like to hear that. 877-99 on Fox, 877-996-6369. I've got just a few things throughout the night that I'd love to sprinkle in and get your takes. Just one that's pretty obvious, and this is like a go-to, I think, for every host. Not every play is a foul. Not every play is a foul. And we are in an era, a time, a spot in this sport where nobody thinks that they ever had a play that they made where they weren't fouled. And it's not just, oh, God, I was fouled and then run back on defense. You know, it was, oh, I was fouled. It's like y'all went to drama class or something. And I'm reaching that age. I'm at that age now. Where I'm kind of like old man yelling at clouds. My wife calls me the grumpy old man now. I don't know why. I just hate everything. And it's the NBA, this sport that I love, this league that I grew up on, this association that in my city where I live is dominating. I can't watch it outside of my teams. And even when I do, it's not competitive. Maybe it's a situation. Right? Maybe it's a situation where we're getting down to the teams that truly have it. And maybe those two teams are Spurs, Thunder. You know, 2020 or 2021 in college basketball, we knew who the two best teams in college basketball was. It was Gonzaga and Baylor. And the whole season was waiting to see Gonzaga and Baylor play in the national championship game. And guess what? They did. And it was not a great game. But it was a highly anticipated game, and there were you know, there were good games throughout the tournament, right? Yeah, the buzzer beater there, that was great. But everyone kind of knew what was inevitable. And I wonder if that's where we are with these NBA playoffs. Maybe all my hand-wringing, all my frustration, all my disappointment, all my disdain is going to be fixed when you have OKC and San Antonio go at it. The one team right now that you kind of feel like has a shot to derail the Thunder. Pardon my improper English, and I don't think I'll be judged here this evening. Ain't nobody got anything for the Thunder in the East. Are you watching those games? OKC's doing this without one of their best players, okay? And I'm not trying to come at this as an arrogant Thunder fan, all right? I'm just observing what I see day in and day out. It's the reality of the league right now. And maybe getting OKC and San Antonio in the NBA's Western Conference Finals might be a good precursor to really getting these playoffs back on track, making them more entertaining. Now, there might be a faction of you that just love the game. I did a lot of work with a guy named Rick Kamler. Rick's a great NBA mind. And anytime I would complain about the association to him, his reaction would be, what are you talking about? You know, the NBA, they had me at the logo. Maybe there's a faction that's feeling that tonight. I don't know. But the bottom line, more than anything else, is I look at a league that needs its players to stop being babies. Here's the second thing, and this might be, I mean, Coop and Lorena may laugh hysterically back in the studio. I find it incredibly hard to find the games. I mean, as goofy as that sounds, you know, there's these things that local newspapers do now on Twitter, on X, and I think we've all seen them, and it'll be how to watch the game. And I would always push back on those and say, you turn on your TV, it's not real freaking hard. But with the NBA all of a sudden, I'm kind of like, wait, am I on Prime tonight? Do I need to have my ESPN app? Are we still doing TNT? Is this thing on NBC? It's like, I have found that it's incredibly hard to find the games. So with that in mind, I've got a laundry list of, I'm not here to fix things tonight, okay? I'm usually a guy that whenever I have a problem, I'm going to present a way to fix it. I don't have a way to fix this tonight, except maybe patience. I don't think too many teams tanking has anything to do with it. I don't think the amount of talent in the league is down. In fact, we might have more talented players than we've ever had. Now, we might not have better basketball players, but we definitely have more talented and more athletic dudes than we've ever seen before. But it's just been a hard watch, man. Hard watch, and maybe it's just a precursor towards that Thunder-Spurs series, which seems inevitable if San Antonio can take care of Minnesota tonight. The other thing that is weighing heavy on me this evening here on the Ben Maller Show, Chris Plank sitting in on Fox Sports Radio, is the NFL schedule release. Y'all, I am drunk for the NFL, and I am basically I'm that girl at the end of the bar, and whatever the NFL sells me, I'm going to buy it. And I'm going to love it, and I'm going to go home with it, and I don't care. I love the NFL. But I hate the way they do the schedule release. The leaks, the trickling out of games. It's like, if we're going to do a schedule release, just release the damn things. I mean, as we sit here tonight, I was listening to Brian Noe last night, and he was right. You could start patching things together. You know, you start kind of looking at it, and it's all the extra work to patch things together. And I don't want to work that hard. I mean, just give me the damn schedule. I'm not somebody who gets overly obsessed or overly cares about the overseas games or the nationally televised games. I want to know when my teams, I already know when in the NFL, you already know who's playing. You already know when they're going to play, who they're going to play. You just don't know when or on what network. But yet the NFL has this, I guess you could say, hold on us to where every single little leak becomes, oh my gosh, did you see this? Oh my, look at this. I didn't know about something called nerding on the NFL, but I follow it whenever it comes to schedule leak season, but I hate it. It's one of those moments. I mean, I think we've all had crutches, maybe even the term addictions can be used, where it's like, man, can't get enough of this, but I hate that I do. Now, I'm not trying to go dark here and talk, you know, alcohol or drugs or anything. Still very early in the night. We haven't reached the golden hour yet. But it's like, that's me with the NFL. And I hate that I'm scrolling this. I hate that I'm following every leak. I'm like, wait a minute. Is that real that the Dolphins and the Raiders are going to play in week one? Where did that come from? Who released that? Is that true that in week 18 that Ben Gosling's reporting that it's going to be the Bears and the Vikings? I mean, is that really going to happen? Are the Niners and the Giants playing in week 13 in a noon game? But yet here I am. Here I am. I'm a sucker. Plank's a sucker when it comes to the NFL and the schedule release. So I've been patching it all together. And because I guess we can't wait until later on this evening when the whole schedule gets released, I'll do my best coming up later on in the program. Maybe like hour three, we'll go through all the games we know so far. And then the NFL releases the games that are going to be played overseas. It's just, I hate that I like it, is what I'm saying. I need help. But maybe at some point we won't be as sick for it as we are. And the NFL can kind of change the way it is presented. One other note here in the opening. College football is always a tough sell, I think, in the overnights. I know that my guy, Shady Sean 420, any single time I bring up anything college sports related, is going to pepper me on Twitter with disdain, frustration, and the, I guess you could say, sports equivalent of, how dare you? But, again, fan resume, I live in a place where college sports is king. I live in a college town. If the NBA isn't one when the Thunder are winning a title, it's college sports. And we have a lot going on in the world of college football. And I'm saying that in May, we have Lane Kiffin stirring the pot. We've got conference meetings going on. We've got debates about what the future of the college football playoff is going to look like. It's an absolute mess. And I think we have a path towards success. I think we can look at things now and realize, all right, so that's what it's got to look like if we're going to get this thing under control. And maybe some people don't think it needs to be under control at all. But I got all the news, notes, and tidbits, including Lane Kiffin attempting to walk back a little bit of what he said in Vanity Fair. First of all, hand up. I didn't know Vanity Fair was still a thing. I thought it kind of went the way of like Sports Illustrated. You know, I didn't really know that magazines were still a thing. But we'll get to the latest from Lane Kiffin. And then you add to it the most powerful man in college football, or at least the dude that's had the title, is speaking out against one of the more powerful entities in the Coaches Association. And he's not happy with the way things are going. So we'll dive into that coming up on a busy night here on Fox Sports Radio. As always, your calls, 877-99 on Fox, 877-996-6369. You can also hit us up on the X. I'm at Plank Show. That's at Plank Show. And everyone should be following us at Fox Sports Radio. When we come back, even though I'm sitting here and I'm complaining about the NBA, I will give you what we learned tonight from that Cavs-Pistons series, because Pistons, once again, find themselves on life support, and somehow James Harden's the thing. We'll dive into it coming up next. 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

0: the Ben Maller Show right here on Fox Sports Radio. With Ben on vacation, let's welcome in the crew. You know her. You love her. Good morning. Good evening. What's up, Lorena? How are you?
1: Oh, my gosh. So glad to be here.
0: How come you guys don't get a vacation when Ben's gone?
2: That's a good question. I don't have enough vacation days to do anything more than I've been doing.
0: Ben hardly ever takes any time off, though.
2: He doesn't. Yeah, I'm glad him and Aaron are taking this extra time.
0: You know, and respect him, the king of poker through the late night, Coop DeLoop, Justin Cooper. What's up, Coop? How are you?
3: What's happening?
0: I always tell the story every time I'm on. One of my bosses was like, "You were on with Coop? Like, he's a movie star." So I always feel like I need to get an autograph picture, Coop, so I can show off to my boss here at Sooner Vision. You know, we have some unfinished business because when last we talked, Coop, you were on your way to the, what was it, the AFC divisional game for the Broncos?
3: Yes. Yeah. Mm-hmm.
0: Obviously I know the game didn't go as you wanted to, but how was the experience?
3: Well, I mean, the game went great.
0: I'm thinking of the championship game. Sorry.
3: Yeah.
0: my bad. Yeah, the divisional game was good.
3: Yeah, it was an insane, amazing game. I feel like I aged 20 years watching that game. But it was a weird experience because the joy was very short lived. I was still walking back to the hotel from the stadium when the news broke about Bo Nix's ankle.
0: That was crazy. Like, literally 5 minutes on a play that nobody even thought anything of.
3: Yeah.
0: Now, you know what I care about. Did you end up getting to sit next to your fiance?
3: Yes. Okay. Yes.
0: How did it work?
3: Everybody was cool.
0: Really?
3: Yeah. We got there. There was like... so if I remember,
0: do we need to reset the story? I don't think anyone remembers this dangling Chad from 6 months ago.
3: Sure, sure. So I had bought tickets. The tickets were insanely priced. I was able to get a decent price, but I was only able to find two tickets in the same row, and there were eight seats between us, I believe.
0: Right.
3: So I got there, and it was like a family of four. Maybe there was nine seats between us. Mm-hmm. But there was a family there, and I asked them if they were willing to move down one seat, and the dad was like, you know, sure, if everybody else agrees, you know, like, I'll move over. And then there was a dad and his son, and they were Bills fans.
0: Oh, no.
3: And I was like, uh-oh. But they were like, oh, yeah, no problem.

0: And then the last people was a group of three people who were Broncos season ticket holders. And this is where I was like nervous.
1: Oh, no.
0: Yeah. And I, you know, he comes and he's like, we were there sitting in the seats, and then they were the last ones to show up. They showed up basically right when the game started. And I was like, hey, do you mind moving down one seat so I could sit next to my wife? And immediately he was like, no, man, these are our seats. And he's like, I'm sorry. You know, I don't know if other people are going to show up, and then we're in the seat. And I was like, oh, no, I already asked everybody. They're all like, they all agreed. I have two, like, and I said, that's my seat right there, and this is my seat right here. I have both of these seats. They already moved down. So it's just, you know, one more. And he's like, oh. He's like, oh, okay, I kind of misunderstood. Yeah, that's no problem.
1: Oh,
0: yeah, and then nice. Yeah, we became buddies and we watched the whole game together. So it was cool.
1: Watch the Broncos beat the Bills. I don't know why I was thinking that you were at the championship game, but tis is what it is. Did you end up going to the championship?

0: George Payton. I think they said that he'll be ready for minicamp, so.
1: Hey, there you go. All right. Well, I'm glad that was it was something that as I was it shows you how weird my mind works. I'm driving into the studios and as I'm pulling, I'm like, dude, I get to hang with Lorena and Coop and I don't know, maybe Blind Scott will call tonight. Maybe we'll hear from Weed Man Hippie. And I'm like, oh gosh, you gotta find out if Coop got to sit next to his fiance at the Broncos game. So big night for me. Hey, by the way, Lorena, where did Ben go? Do we know? Is he being vocal about this one, or is he keeping it low key? Because he doesn't want his throngs of fans to follow him.
2: I do believe he was decently open about it at the
1: Okay.
2: meet and greet, at least. Him and Aaron, after the Boston meet and greet, took a nice drive up to New York to go visit some family.
1: Ooh. Now, on their drive up to New York, are they stopping to see Arnie Spanier?
0: No.
1: I wouldn't blame him. Can you imagine that?
2: I was wondering. I was like, I feel like he did mention him, but I don't think he's stopping to. Yeah.
1: Arnie and I have done a show together for about 12 years now,
2: It's as old as my
1: and
2: daughter.
1: we I know, right? Our show is as old as your daughter. And Lorena, you worked with us for a minute on Sunday night.
2: I did. Good times.
1: I've still never been in the same room with him. I've never met him in
2: You've
1: person.
2: never met him in person?
1: No, not at all. Well, first of all, Arnie never leaves his house. You know, that's one thing. I mean, he is a self-proclaimed trophy husband. So he doesn't, he's one of those fortunate ones that, you know, doesn't have a Monday, a 9 to 5 or a Monday through Friday. He does the Sunday night show, and that's really about it. And then he claims he's going to all these events, and he never does. So, yeah, that doesn't surprise me at all. That shouldn't surprise you at all that we've never been together. All right, well, cool. Well, so the crew is here, and Lorena, things are going good. You're staying busy. The rest was good in leading up for tonight's show. Everybody's fired up and ready for the next 3 hours and 20 minutes.
2: Oh
1: Not like I'm
2: yeah,
1: counting down.
2: and me and Coop have Cold Stone ice cream, so we're ready.
1: Is how what? Very envious. No, I am not eating sugar right now, so I would be tempted. That's very good that I'm here. It's funny I say that. I'm one of those guys like I am not eating sugar. I'm staying away from it, and I won't. But literally, like 5 minutes before the show, I just housed a Dr. Pepper like it was the last thing I've ever had in my
2: And that
1: life.
2: is
1: So,
2: 3 times your daily sugar amount already.
1: understood, understood. But
0: It
1: see,
0: wasn't even a Dr. Pepper Zero or a Diet
1: no,
0: Dr.
1: it was a
0: Pepper.
1: Dr. Pepper. It was
2: Oh.
1: the original. But in fairness, I did start drinking it before midnight, and then I finished it after midnight. So does that mean I can carry it over to 2 days or not? You see, I'm trying to ma
2: I
1: is
2: do
1: the math
2: like I
1: mathing?
2: like your math there, but I don't know if that's how that works.
0: I don't understand. Diet Dr. Pepper is one of the best diet sodas out
1: I
0: there.
1: agree. I'm not arguing with you, Coop. You win. I made a poor choice here. It was just I don't drink soda. But again, like I said, I'm moving. All right. I'm in hell. You guys, what's the Al Pacino movie? Is it The Longest Yard? Where he's talking to the team before the game, and he's like, I ruined everything I ever had in life. The difference between winning and losing is you fight for every inch, you know? And it's one of my favorite movie scenes ever because he opens it up where he goes, we're in hell. We're in hell. That's where I feel right now. I'm in hell right now. So I got here. I have to do it that I usually have a studio at home, not a humble brag, just a reality. And there was a fridge full of soda, and I didn't even think about it. I was like, I am killing one of those right now before this program. If I would have been smart, I would have looked right next to it and thought, there's a Diet Dr. Pepper. There's a Diet Coke. I'll take it. When's the last time either one of you moved? Coop, when's the last time you moved? Has it been a while?
0: 2012.
1: Okay. Lorena?
2: Oh gosh, maybe 4 years ago now.
1: Okay, so yours is a little bit more recent, right?
2: Yeah, I don't get to move as much as in LA, you know?
1: I don't blame you. Ladies and gentlemen, there is no hell like the hell of moving. Especially when you add in two daughters at 12 and 17
3: This is
1: who have
3: my nightmare.
1: amassed a wealth of crap. Now, I'm guilty of this too, right? I'm a little bit of a hoarder when it comes to things. But, oh, dude, we had a moving truck come on Monday. And I said down the street, Lorena, we're like 15 minutes away. We're moving from essentially one city to another, but it's literally like a 5 mile move. And the moving truck.

0: Chuck showed up at 9 a.m. Great dudes. Even though I did have to break out a chainsaw because they got their moving truck stuck on a tree. And I felt like a manly man. I grabbed that chainsaw and I cut down that freaking limb like I was Hacksaw Jim Duggan. I don't know. Did Hacksaw Jim Duggan ever have a chainsaw? Like I was, I don't know, Jason from Friday the 13th, whatever it might be. I cut that down. I felt manly. They started at 9 a.m. Do you know what time they got done? 11 p.m.
1: What?
0: And then they had to go back the next day because they couldn't get everything.
1: It took that long?
0: Yes. Do you know what my garage is right now, my new beautiful house? It's boxes. Boxes. I almost cussed. I'm sorry. I don't want to have to test the dump button here. You got a dump button. It's just boxes of crap. I don't even know what's in it. I don't know. We can't find anything. Here's what's happened. Is we've moved. We put everything in boxes, and we just go to the store and buy what we need now. Tonight, we went and bought a pan so we could cook. Because we can't find our pots and pans anywhere because we moved them. So it's been a little bit hellish, but we're getting there.
1: Lucky you get movers, though. I usually, you know, you have to bring all your family members, your aunts and your uncles. Who has a truck? Okay, let's get this right. Put together. That's really convenient. You got, like, people to box it up for you, though, my guy.
0: Yeah. No. They didn't box it up. They just took the boxes.
1: Oh, okay.
0: Right. Now, I'm not Ben Maller rich, okay? I'm just, you know, I got enough money to pay for the movers. So if every so often you see me kind of lose my mind a little bit, that's why. All right, anyway, Lorena, Coop, I'm pumped to hang with you guys tonight. Line them up, 877-99 on Fox, 877-996-6369. When we come back, we'll hit your phone calls. Good stuff on X already. You can hit me up at Plank Show. 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

0: 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It is time for the Tire Rack Play of the Day.
1: Right side Mitchell. Don fakes the three, steps left, shoots it, buried it! Donovan Mitchell! Oh my goodness, he hit it from Ann Arbor, and now a steal by Strus. Bounce to Mitchell, laid it up and in! Strus on the loose with the steal!
0: There you go. Cavaliers come from behind to win in overtime, 117-113. 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All right, listen, I want to get a lot of your calls tonight. There's a lot to get to on the show, but I did say I'd love to hear from Blind Scott. Look who's first up tonight. Let's go to the phones. 877-99 on Fox. What's up, Blind Scott? How are you, man?
2: So, Chris, it's been about 9 months since I talked to you. You know, I've spent about $6,000 on SiriusXM subscription since I got it, so I feel like I'm part of this new home. You can welcome me in whenever you feel like. But yeah. Ever since in 2013, I got locked up. I was in solitary confinement for like 72 days till they let me get it. And so whenever you're on, I consume it because you're really good at radio. You come in and out of the breaks really good. You do good content that I'm not used to, like whatever you're doing down there, down south. You know, I'm up here in the Northeast Corridor. You know, what I'm
0: gotcha.
2: Saying?
0: College football,
2: it,
0: college
2: you know?
0: Sports. I feel
2: yeah. Like. Yeah. So, like, I met Ben. We were all hanging out, me, Coop, and Lorena, on Friday night over at Fenway. Chris was recently in Boston for the Navy and Army game at Fenway. So, Coop and Lorena were at Fenway Park, and Coop left something. You'll have to ask him next hour, Chris. He left something out of that trip to Denver. So, Chris goes on vacation to Colorado every year, and he loves Colorado. But Coop left the worst part of the story out purposely to not offend you, Chris, because you'll be mad when he tells you what happened to him when he went there. It was not good. It was not a good trip, not memorable. He would not give an endorsement of Colorado after you hear this. But I don't want it to eat into my airtime, though, because I just met Ben Maller, and he guided me all around this bar, and the listeners were buying me like 12 daiquiris, and I only met Lorena and them for an hour and a half, and then they left me at the bar by myself, and I closed the place down, and they all ran away. And

0: I met Ben's wife, and Ben confronted me in front of my apartment and was like, can you stop acting crazy on social media? You're supposed to represent the show better. And I never seen him that mad, but I was acting real funny, like running up to him. But it was real, like, great to see him. Like, so I've met Ben more than Chris has. Ben's only met him once at a Denny's, like, down the street for breakfast when Chris was in town before. Like, I know Chris's whole radio career because I'm a huge fan. We'll talk InfoWars, even. Like, I know Rex, whatever it is, Rex Jones or whatever. But that's not for this show. But, Chris, I'm so happy you're filling in tonight. I'm going to listen to the whole show, you know. I love it when you're on Fox Sports Radio because you usually talk to people. Like, you'll ask advice to Lorena about your family in a little while, and I just can't wait. I would talk through this whole segment, but I haven't been able to get on the radio in Boston. They blocked me from all the social media pages because I'm obsessed with this Mike Vrabel thing. I'm posting about it. Mike Vrabel was in my neighborhood having that affair when he was with Diane Rossini. He was right across the street from me having breakfast. I swear he was using Josh Kraft's apartment in the neighborhood where I live to have an affair with her right on the Boston Harbor. So I've been obsessed with this, with the Sports Hub, so they won't take my calls anymore. They won't communicate with me. They've blocked me from WFAN and the Sports Hub because I've talked about it so much, you know? You can't get enough of it, you know what I'm saying? I can't get enough of radio, you know?
1: I love it. Hey, Blind Scott, thanks, buddy. I appreciate the support.
0: Yeah.
1: So you guys hung out with Blind Scott, huh?
2: We did.
1: How'd that go?
3: It was fine.
1: I thought I heard Lorena laughing in the background. She was coughing.
4: No, I have a after the Boston meet and greet, I kind of lost my voice a bit.
1: Don't blame you. You know, it's funny. I have broke bread with Ben Maller before. It was in 2007. Now, this is going to seem crazy, all right? Think about this. We had a Fox Sports Radio Christmas party, and it was deluxe, y'all.
2: Oh, yeah. I've heard about this. This is back in the day when it was...
4: Back when they actually put time and effort and money into the Christmas parties?
2: Yeah.
1: They flew me in.
4: Shut up. No, they did not.
1: I kid you not. Gosh, dang it, man. I got to watch my mouth tonight. I kid you not.
4: Oh, I'm ready to dump you.
1: Are you ready? Well, let me... Because it's actually a really cool story. It was 07. I had just gone through a divorce. I met this girl that I really liked. We had been dating for about 6 months. And Annie Zadarevich was running. And she's like, we want to fly in for the Christmas party. You can do your show in studio. It'll be great. I'm like, that's awesome. I'm like, can I bring my girlfriend? She goes, what? I'm like, I know. Listen, I'm just divorced. I'm in a tough spot. Can I bring my girlfriend? She goes, absolutely. So me, my girlfriend at the time, who's now my wife of 18 years.
4: Wow.
1: Did the show on Friday and Saturday night live from the, I guess it's still the same Fox Sports Radio studios. And after the Friday show, we went and had, I think it was either, might have been Village Inn, or is Village Inn even a thing? Is that only a Midwestern thing? But it might have been Denny's. I think Blind Scott was right. We had dinner with Ben Maller. It was a blast.
4: Wow.
1: Yeah, my wife still talks about it today. Great memories. Now, we got to talk Colorado, Coop, because I don't like that you don't dig one of my vacation destinations, okay?
2: I love Colorado. Okay. But,
1: all right. But, Blind Scott made my night. All right, I'm going to get your calls. 877-99 on Fox, 877-996-6369. 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
7: Cleveland Mobley had 6 late points to force overtime in Game 5 of the Eastern Conference semifinals. Cleveland eventually stealing a win on the road, 117-113. James Harden becoming the first player to score at least 30 points in a playoff game for 6 different teams. Game 5 of the Western Conference NHL semifinals went to overtime. Colorado with 2 late goals to force that extra frame. Minnesota had a 3-1 lead going into the third period. Colorado scored the game-winning goal 4 minutes into overtime, taking a 4-3 win to advance to the Western Conference Finals in a 4-1 series win. Major League Baseball, Atlanta gets its 30th win of the year, 4-1 over the Cubs. The White Sox beat the Royals 6-5 in AL Central matchup. Max Fried's getting an MRI after he left his start against the Orioles. Yankees dropped that one 7-0. Shohei Ohtani pitched 7 no-run innings as the Dodgers beat the Giants 4-0. He did not hit in the game. I'm Martin Weiss.
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14: 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Simply search Ben Maller. 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I mean, I don't know what the promo is supposed to say, but I search Ben Maller, and that's how I find the program. 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We had an overtime game. You heard Martin talk about it. Cavs won 117-113. They are on the verge of advancing to the Eastern Conference Finals for a showdown with the New York Knicks. Again, as I hate saying this because I know that they're – I feel like kind of a jerk when I say it because there's people in Cleveland right now that are on cloud 9. You know, it's just we are 1 win away from the Eastern Conference Finals. We

0: we are then, you know, 5 wins away from getting back to the NBA Finals, you know, for the first time in the post-LeBron era. It's awesome. But I'm just sitting here saying, can I get the Spurs Thunder? You know, can I see the real NBA Finals take place in the West? It's terrible to say, but I feel like it's the reality of where the league is now. And that's what we've been waiting for. Had a great game to wrap up the Avs series with the Wild. Colorado won it 4-3. They advance. And a couple walk-offs in Major League Baseball that we'll get into as the show rolls on. The Dodgers did take the advice of many of our hosts here on Fox Sports Radio. I don't know if Dave Roberts is a big FSR listener or not, but I feel like every single time that I'm listening and there's a conversation about Shohei Ohtani, there is then a debate about whether or not he should be hitting when he pitches, which, again, I know he's struggling right now, but there is this part of me that's like, hey, it's okay to just focus on one thing. Well, tonight Ohtani, 7 strong, 4 hits, 8 strikeouts, 2 walks. He didn't hit. They used Teoscar. And by the way, Teoscar in the DH spot did have a couple hits tonight. So the Lakers do not hit Shohei Ohtani when he pitches, and it's the right move. I feel like before we get back to the phones at 877-99 on Fox, 877-996-6369, I feel like I've kind of buried the lead. Now, the schedule leaks we talked about, and we're going to get the full schedule tomorrow night or later tonight, depending on where you're listening. I don't know how or why all these are either allowed to leak or that they get out, but one of the most, I guess you could say, hotly debated slash curious questions is, who will the defending world champions play in the season opener? Right? You always kind of look at it, and when it was the Chiefs, I remember we'd be debating, it's like, gosh, there's like 5 teams. Maybe it could be the Texans, when the Texans had Deshaun Watson, ended up being that, and was a good game. But the Seahawks had a lot of options. You want the defending champs open at home. It's usually a Thursday night game. This year it's a Wednesday night game. And they raise the banner. It's quite the scene. This year, according to Ari Mirov, the 2026 NFL season will begin with a Super Bowl rematch. Now, I want to make sure I give proper credit here because Jordan Schultz is a great contributor here on Fox Sports Radio. You hear Jordan a lot on The Herd with Colin Cowherd. And Jordan was actually first on this. So, again, good work to him digging it up, finding it out. But it's not like that was a great game. It's not like the Super Bowl was one of these games that we look back and are like, man, give me that again. And, I mean, first of all, you have the wildest story in the NFL in years in the offseason with the Mike Vrabel stuff. In years. We've had arrest. We've had guys get in trouble. We've had big trades. But I don't know that we've had anything quite like this. And you're going to put that on the national stage right out of the gate? There's a part of me that kind of respects it, guys. There's a part of me that respects it. Because I don't think that you can go to anyone and say, hey, don't talk about this, right? Because they're going to talk about it. Coop, let me ask you this. Lorena, I want your take on this too before we get to Hollering James. If you're, who is it, NBC that has the opener? I believe it's NBC that has the opener. I mean, you're having like the soft light background sit down with Mike Vrabel, right? I mean, you can't ignore this. There's a party that kind of respects the NFL, says, oh yeah, you're going to face this. We're going to get this out in the open and we're going to try to quash this as quickly as we can, right? Coop, what do you make of the Patriots and the Seahawks being the season opener?
1: I mean, I'm intrigued, but I love the NFL, so I'd be intrigued, you know.
0: With whomever.
1: Yeah, exactly. Am I going to tune in for a dimly lit sit down? Probably not. I'd watch clips online, you know, because, you know, I imagine if anything interesting was said that it would go viral. Everywhere. But, I'm not going to tune in early to watch that.
0: No? Nah. You're not going to tune in early for who's going to be the concert? Is it going to be, I don't know, Fall Out Boy? Is it going to be a reunion of Blink-182? I mean, we're in Seattle. I mean, come on. Lorena, should they do the all-out, bare-his-soul sit-down interview with Mike Vrabel to start the whole broadcast?
2: I mean, if that's where they want their focus to be.
0: Because once it's out, it's out.
2: Yeah, exactly. But, you know, it's kind of that mentality. Nip it in the butt before you get the season started so the people stop talking about it. So I think it is a good idea. Do I think I would tune into it? No.
0: Yeah.
2: But like Coop said, I'm sure there will be highlights online and stuff.
0: Maybe. I think this story has kind of lost a little steam, too. And again.
2: Well, if they have anything more that's good on it, they should have let it out already.
0: Right. I mean,
2: what's supposed to happen now, though? Diana's already out.
0: Yeah, she's out.
2: Vrabel hasn't lost his job yet. Like, I feel like it's too far along now. He's not going to.
0: And, I mean, who knows? The way that Stu Gotts talks, I mean, Diana Rossini might be our coworker by the end of the week. Who knows? Mm. But I don't know, man. It seems kind of ballsy that would be your first game of the season with the narrative that's been going on all offseason. It's just hilarious to me. According to the different reports that are out there, this is the first time that the NFL has opened the season with a Super Bowl rematch since 2016 when the Broncos and the Panthers.
2: Wow, 10 years, huh? That's cool.
0: Yeah, math, right? Makes it easy. All right, 877-99 on Fox, 877-996-6369. I'm such a nerd that I'm sitting here refreshing like we're going to get news tonight. It's like, what's the latest leak? You mean we can't wait 10 to 12 hours to get that later on this evening? I mean, come on. What are we even doing here? But it's nonstop, man. It's what we live. It's what we live. Emmett checked in, by the way, on the X. He said, I don't quite understand the Thanksgiving Eve games in terms of how it's going to work. Are they going to give both these teams the week off before? Is one of them going to play on Thursday and the other half of the week off? I get the NFL is king and we're going to watch, but when did it get too much? Or when does it get too much? People are complaining about the Thursday night game quality being down, and a lot of players think they don't get enough rest because of the short week. Well, they've got it figured out. You know, I feel like they've got it figured out as far as the timing is concerned. But you're right. It's once we see it, and it's like a 12-year-old. I'm like, wait a minute. So they're playing on Thursday. Then they're going to play again that next Monday? Or, you know, it's ridiculous. But whenever you are committed to playing now a game on Christmas and you've added Thanksgiving Eve and your Wednesday games are becoming a thing now in the NFL. I mean, that opener that I talked about is on a Wednesday night this year for some reason. So, schedule release, man. It always gets the best of us. Did you say Hollerin' James was still hanging in there tonight, or did he already bail on us? You want to give it a shot?
1: He might be sleeping.
0: Hollerin' James, welcome to the program. What's going on, man?
3: Do you think I'm Sleepy Coop? The only one Sleepy Coop is you.
0: What's on your mind tonight, Hollerin' James? Thanks for checking in.
3: I like to see the Vikings schedule. I think the Vikings got some promise. And that's because they don't know who's going to be quarterback. They say McCarthy's not that good. Tammy in Montana sent me a McCarthy jersey some time back. She also sent me a Timberwolves license plate that says Hollerin' James with my promise and logo on it. And that's interesting. She said. And I was wondering, I love your show, Chris Plank. You got as good a show as Brian Noe and Ben Muller. You're ranked right up there with the best announcers ever I've ever spoken to. And as for you, Coop, you're not a bad guy. Get along with me sometime. I'm not that hard to get along with. I'm easygoing. Lorena, you're a doll, but you get too much credit. And you know what else? Okay, I got one more take. My take is on the Minnesota Frost. They had a good season. They bailed out. The Wild, they had a good season, but they got beat in overtime. Why does it always happen to Minnesota teams that can ever get over the hump? When the going gets tough, it seems their tough can't get going, and I'm sick of it. I'm a Minnesota sports fan, diehard, born and bred, city of Minnesota, born in Minneapolis, General Hospital, before it became Hennepin County. And I have one more take before you let me go.
0: Sure.
3: I want to thank you for not letting me use my golden ticket. And, Coop, I still have that golden ticket, but I wanted to go to Tammy and Montana.
0: Thanks for the call. Okay, first of all, I did have to look up who the Montreal or the Minnesota Frost were. And there was a game. The Minnesota Frost, by the way, just for those that aren't aware, is a team in the PWHL, the Professional Women's Hockey League. And in my very in-depth research to find all the information I can for Holler and James' phone call, I have learned that the Minnesota Frost had one of their playoff games that was postponed by the league 3 hours before the game started due to player safety concerns related to illness. I've never heard of that before. Post-COVID. I mean, I guess what we have, like, what's the Hanna virus that we're all supposed to be freaking out about?
2: Oh, I'm so excited about that.
0: They let the idiots get off the boat. What are we doing?
2: Who decided that? Who decided that? Keep them on there. I don't care if you have to send shipments to them or, you know, wait till it runs through the whole boat. Leave it on the boat.
0: Take him back to sea. You know, that's...
2: Why would you even let it come to land?
0: Because we're stupid. Because we're stupid, Lorena. That's why. I just answered the question. Now, you guys, sometimes, you know, again, I don't get to listen as much as I did back in the day. All right? I'm older now. I do a morning show. Golden ticket that Holler and James got refers to Coop?
2: When did he get it?
1: I don't know. He always says he has a golden ticket. I pretty much ignored everything he said.
0: Okay. That's fair enough then. Sorry, Holler and James. I was trying to get more learned up on everything there, but I have failed you. I will say it's funny because he brings up the Vikings. Now I'm gonna tiptoe into some dangerous territory here involving one of the foundational takes of the Ben Maller Show because, I mean, Ben likes to use very derogatory terms when it comes to the height of one Kyler Murray. I think Kyler Murray is going to be the comeback player of the year in the NFL. I don't think there's any question who's going to be the starting quarterback for the Minnesota Vikings. It's going to be Kyler Murray. And I think in Kevin O'Connell's offense, I think he's going to be awesome. Now, again, there's the disclosures. I need to fully disclose that I covered Kyler in college. I think he's a good dude. He gets a bad rap. But he's got to go play. He's got to go perform. I mean, we're in an era now where the second chance quarterback is the way to go, right? Sam Darnold, second chance quarterback, wins a Super Bowl. It's, whoa, look at that. Baker Mayfield, second chance quarterback, taking the Buccaneers. They didn't make the playoffs this year, but he's now established himself as the guy in Tampa Bay after bouncing around from Cleveland to Carolina to even a stint with the Rams at one point. Second chance guys are kind of, you start looking around the league and it's like, hey, you know, maybe I can have another opportunity to rescue X, Y, and Z guy. I mean, if you would have told me from that draft class after the way things went through his first couple of stops, Sam Darnold would be the guy getting a Super Bowl first, I'd tell you you're crazy. But again, that's the era we live in. And we do have coaches. Side note to this. I love the Twitter feeds, X feeds, and the Facebook feeds of the mugshots. Don't know why. I just can't get enough of them. And inevitably, there's going to be some smoke show. And underneath it, when she might have got arrested for possession or DUI, there's going to be 8,000 thirsty dudes tweeting or posting things like, I can fix her. Let me fix her. I'm here for, you know, just white knighting like crazy. NFL coaches are a lot the same way, especially offensive coaches, when it comes to talented, physically talented quarterbacks. And that's what I think Minnesota saw with Kyler Murray. He's not the tallest. He hasn't proven to be the most durable, but he might just be the most explosive. And I don't think there's a question as to who's going to be the starting quarterback in Minnesota. I think it's going to be Kyler Murray, and I think if he stays healthy, I think he's going to be really good. I mean, did we not just see a report that the Vikings were trying to trade Kevin, I'm trying to trade their coach already. That they were trying to trade J.J. McCarthy before the season started, what, this past season? So, I mean, it seems like they're bailing out pretty quick. And, you know, Kevin O'Connell might still be there, but the general manager who was in charge of the draft that allowed them to draft J.J. McCarthy, already out of a job. So, that's a lot on Minnesota, but thanks for the call, hollering, James. All right, 877-99 on Fox, 877-996-6369. When we come back, we'll start to patch together some of the leaks that we've seen so far. And I do want to talk some college football. Lane Kiffin has been very outspoken. Well, that's typical. But Lane Kiffin has been very outspoken about the whys behind he left Ole Miss, and he took quite the pot shot at the Running Rebs, and more specifically, Oxford, Mississippi. He backtracked a bit today. We'll get to it next. But first, I want to tell you about Weeble. 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
11: It's Ben Maller's show here on Fox Sports Radio. Was it something cool, Lorena, or not? Is it something we can talk about, or was
12: yeah,
11: it just
12: no,
11: regular?
12: Yeah, we can talk about it. I actually am a little irritated.
11: Welcome back. Lorena's irritated.
12: So I get packages all the time, right? It's not new. But this package got delivered 2 days ago, and I've been on a hunt for it, and I cannot find it.
11: Well, okay, let's start. Who do we point the finger at first?
12: Well, it is a signed package, so it has to be signed to be accepted. Usually, lovely Adrian Rivas always does it. Shout out Adrian. What up, guy? How you doing? But this time, some guy I've never heard of got the package. And so I'm going to ask Adrian in the morning and see if he knows who this other
11: is. Two quick questions before you talk about it. Number one, how did you know that it was there? I mean, it's midnight. It's 12:26 a.m. Like, did someone reach out?
12: The listeners always let me know when they send me a
11: package. Oh, okay.
12: I know when they're coming, when they're supposed to be here. I always get the shipping details.
11: Yeah. Gotcha. Okay. All right. Fair enough. So,
12: and this specific listener is probably sends me the most packages, and only two. This would be the second if it does get lost. He also sent me a big box of socks one time. And those, we never found them. Are you serious? Yeah, no, those were gone. And he sent me a picture. He's like, I ordered you all these socks. Where are they? I'm like, I don't know. Someone got a lot of socks today.
11: Wow.
12: So, yeah.
11: Is it cool? What'd you get?
12: I don't know. I tell him not to tell me. I like surprises. This one was a Mother's Day gift.
11: Oh, so happy Mother's Day.
12: Shout out to King. Thank you for thinking about me and getting me gifts. Very sweet.
11: Do we unbox on the air, or do you unbox and see if you like, and then we talk about it later? I don't know the rules here.
12: I usually will unbox them on my Instagram if I unbox them at all. Sometimes I'll just take a picture of what's inside and post those on Instagram and do a little shout out. But people like the unboxing videos.
11: They're very popular. Mm-hmm. Little Gwynny Plank, who is 12 years old, loves the unboxing. In fact, she'll ask me if I can videotape her opening her box. And I'm like, Gwen, you have a box that has nothing in it. And oh, by the way, speaking of like Instagram stuff, I took my daughter shopping tonight. Because we can't find anything, we had to buy toiletries. So she had to get her shampoo. And with every little thing that she would grab, she goes, oh, I like this. And she'd go, I don't know if you can, like, she'd tap it with her three fingers that everyone does, you know, whenever they're, this is my blush, and they'll grab and they'll tap on it a little bit. I'm like, Gwen, you don't.
12: It's the ASMR of it all.
11: Yes, yes. I'm like, you don't, babe.
12: I love that part.
11: You're not on YouTube right now. You don't have to tap everything that you get. Yeah, exactly. Dad, I really like this box a lot.
12: Tap.
11: Yeah, stop.
12: Like, stop it.
11: Well, I'm glad you finally found it.
12: I did not find it.
11: Oh, wait, you didn't find it?
12: I did not find it. It is missing in action.
11: Oh, I thought you've. Oh my gosh!
12: No, I was looking for it. Yeah, no, I cannot find it.
11: Are the offices locked up? Can we start digging through his office or anything, or is that frowned upon around here?
12: Yeah, no, there's just one big mail room, and I know where, like, the back of my hand. I know exactly where the packages
11: you get
12: are.
11: You get enough stuff where you know.
12: Yeah.
11: All right. I listen. I'm very envious. To be quite honest. So kudos to you. And when you find the box from King, we'll have an official unboxing.
12: Heck yes.
11: And what'd you say the guy's name is?
12: Who signs for the boxes? It's usually Adrian Rivas. But today, it was, I'm gonna call him out on the air. Where is my package, Rango?
11: Rango.
12: E Rango.
11: What are we doing, Rango?
12: Where is my package?
11: Let's go to the phones. 877-99 on Fox. 877-996-6.

0: 369. Now, Gunner and I have tried a few times when I used to do the Friday night show, and we never had a good phone connection. But let's see how it works here on a Thursday morning here on Fox Sports Radio. What's going on, Gunner, in Minnesota? How are you, man?
1: Oh, what's going on, Plank? How's it going, man?
0: It's great to hear your voice. You sound clear as a bell in Minnesota tonight.
1: Yeah, it's good connection now. I got your phone. I got earbuds in. Talking off those.
0: I have no idea what you just said. But take me through feeling about Game 5 or Game 6 tomorrow night. Are your T-Wolves going to bounce back? How's your Minnesota fandom going? Are you going to be okay?
1: They're going to bounce back, yes. After that ridiculousness in Minnesota, there's going to be this crowd to get loud, make sure Wemby hears it. And we're gonna make him feel like he's having an off night. That's all I want to say right now. He's having a night. He's having a bad night. He had game one against us.
0: Let me ask you this, Gunner. A big story developed earlier in this hour whenever Holler and James called in and did not know who he thinks the quarterback of the Vikings should be. I proudly proclaim that I think Kyler Murray is your guy, and I think he's going to be good. Where do you stand on J.J. McCarthy versus Kyler Murray versus I think Carson Wentz might still be there? Heck, I don't know. Maybe that dude I'd never heard of before is there either. Where do you stand?
1: Well, I'm not a Viking fan.
0: How can you not be a Viking fan in the heart of Minnesota? What's wrong with you?
1: You already know I'm a Panther fan. I told you many times.
0: That's right. I'm sorry. Listen, I drank during the show. I forget things. You're fine. But what is the vibe around Minnesota, though? You feel it. You know it. Do they believe in Tyler or not?
1: Yeah, I hear about it. They like McCarthy up there. I know that. I Viking fans I work with. It's like, how do you like a guy that's played, 10 games, I think he has more interceptions than touchdowns or more turnovers than touchdowns he has. I wouldn't want him on my team, that's for sure. I think he's going to be on the league before you know it.
0: I hope you accept my apology, Gunner, for mistaking you for a Vikings fan, knowing your diehard Carolina Panther fan nature. All right, buddy. But everything good? Are you doing good? You staying out of trouble?
1: Oh, yeah. Yeah, I'm doing good. I'm just ready for nights for Friday's game and winning that game and leaving San Antonio back in Texas. That's all I'm hoping to do.
0: All right. Hey, Gunner, thanks for the phone call. I appreciate it. J.J. McCarthy in his career in the National Football League has started 10 games. He's 6-4 in those starts. Not bad. 11 touchdowns, 12 interceptions. He's also fumbled it 6 times while being sacked 27 times. So, you got Justin Jefferson. You got one of the best wide receivers in the game. But, yeah, don't really know if he had the help around him. Sorry about that, Gunner. You know, that's on me. All right, my mind got absolutely spaced, and I forgot you're the only Carolina Panthers fan that I know in the world. You know, Jeff Schwartz lives in Carolina, but he's a Chiefs guy. So, Dari Noka of ESPN, whom I work with locally, he's a Carolina fan. That's about it.
2: Big Mike Lingard is a Panthers fan.
0: How is that possible?
3: My old coworker at Red Robin is a Panthers fan. Shout out Lacey.
0: Unlimited fries.
3: No, it's called Bottomless. They're bottomless.
0: Bottomless. Oh, my.
3: Yes. And their campfire and their honey poppy is so good.
2: I prefer topless fries.
0: For a lot of things topless. But, I thought bottomless was only for drinks. Is it for apps and food, too?
3: Just the French fries and the sodas and the freckled lemonades will be bottomless, yeah.
0: Freckled lemonades. Yeah, bottomless fries. Dangerous, dangerous, dangerous.
3: Oh, they're so good. That seasoning on there? Oh, stop.
0: And what was your coworker's name? Lindsay?
3: Lacey. What up, Lacey?
0: Go Panthers, Lacey.
3: I think she's now managing the one that I used to work at. So we used to be those coworkers, servers, and now, yeah.
0: We need discounts. And Big Mike. Is Mike from Carolina or something? That makes no sense whatsoever.
2: I don't remember the logic behind it. I just know for sure he's a Panthers fan.
0: Boy, this is an all-star lineup on the phones right now, is it not? Jed, who fled Welcome to the show.
2: Oh, he

0: time. I see Jed, who fled, is on hold. I'm pretty sure he never makes it to the air. Never. I don't think I've ever talked.
1: He warned me when I screened his phone call. He said, just so you know, I could get distracted by drugs, women, or something else, but I might not make it till he goes to me.
0: Well, at least he's honest. You know, you got to respect the honesty. Well, speaking of stars, Mike the Leprechaun. Welcome to Fox Sports Radio, Mike. I'm impressed. A little early. What's going on, man? How are you?
2: No, I get up at 2 o'clock these days.
0: Oh, well, congratulations. All right, man. How you doing?
2: Anyway, Chris, I missed you. Brian Noe filled in for you, and he did.
3: Let me just put this in real fast, Leprechaun. Make sure you tread lightly where you be talking about other hosts, or you might not get back on the air when those hosts call. You know
0: that's
3: what
0: right,
3: I'm saying?
0: That's right.
3: So
0: that's
3: you need
0: right.
3: to be respectful to the people who put you on the air if you want to get on the air.
0: And Brian and I are filling in for Ben, just so you know. So it's not like he's it's just that's I'd right. follow the advice.
2: He was a good substitute teacher. Let's
0: he's
2: put it that
0: best.
2: Way. He was. Ben is having fun in New York. Lorena gives love a bad name, a stake to the heart. I have the top thing, 10 things I learned about Lorena this weekend.
0: 10?
2: Would you like to hear the top? I had to cut it down.
0: Okay, how about this? How about this? Give me three. How's that? Because, I mean, we only got like 4 minutes left in the segment. I hate to ruin the bit, but I do have the constraints of the broadcast clock, Mike.
2: Okay, I'll go quick. She wore a tiara. She got a Queen of Hearts thing. She pulled the rug from under me. She pulled a chair down when I was sitting.
3: I was not even standing next to you when you fell. I was putting the girl with the camera in her hand up on the chair and you fell. Everyone was like, I have it on camera, bro. I have me running towards you on camera trying to pick you up. Next time you fall, I'm not picking you up. You stay on the ground.
2: Next time I won't pick you up either.
3: Yeah, I didn't fall.
1: You missed the chair because you were hammered.
3: Yeah, because you were so drunk.
2: I wasn't.
3: That's you a, were.
2: I had about three drinks on ice. It was so busy. Anyway, Lorena was awesome on stage singing Sweet Caroline, Hotel California. She was awesome. And she told my jokes with me. She was fun to hang out with. She wrote me a lovely text from the airport. She said, Mike, thanks. That was a great weekend. Blah, blah, blah. My favorite part was Salem. And then she said, but Mike, don't worry. I'm going to always be sassy with you. And I'm quoting her. And Lorena, I can hold that over your head. I could leak that phone number on Instagram at any time.
3: You totally could. And I'm perfectly fine with it.
2: And I won't. Of course I wouldn't. But now I know why she's jealous of Sydney Sweeney. Because you should see her with Michaela. She was so envious of the wannabe model. There was lots of people hitting on Lorena at the bars. One of my friends.
3: You've done it again, Leprechaun. You have accused me of being jealous of my soon-to-be sister. Like, stop. We're twins. We have the same smile, the same eyeballs. Like, I told her the other day, I was like, girl, I'm pretty sure you are my long-lost sister. She's like, I completely agree. So shout out to my girl model over in Worcestershire.
0: Worcestershire. Thanks for the call.
2: What's up?
0: Appreciate it. Was that enough? I mean,
3: I think that was
1: enough.
0: I like Mike. It's just he's a lot. You know, it's.
3: I didn't notice.
0: Have you guys had a chance to talk since the meet and greet with Mike, or was that the first time? Did he call in the other day yet?
1: He called in when Brian was filling in. He was on hold for like an hour and a half. Brian goes to him, and the very first thing he says is, I like Chris Plank better.
0: Oh my gosh, Mike!
3: And then Mike gets upset when Brian doesn't go to him.
0: Hold on a second. It's my guy, all right? That's my butt. Brian Noe has come to Oklahoma. We watched the Thunder playoff game together way back in the day. Don't be. That's my guy. Stop. I'm not better than, number one, I'm not better. And number two, like you said, Lorena, this is why, Mike the Leprechaun. It's kind of funny, though, for those that, you know, don't have to work on the weekends. I, last summer, did the Friday night show before Adam and K-Fig took over. And I was fired from the Friday night show. And I was fired because, who was it that fired me? Who was producing? She just left Fox Sports Radio and then came back. Bree.
3: Yeah.

0: the Brie cheesiest.
1: Fired. Yeah, Brie fired me. And then after she fired me, you know, there was a little depression. But the Friday night show was, this is an old reference, there was a show called Star Search with Ed McMahon. Maybe you could call it now the modern-day American Idol. And it was where people would try out acts and they would say if they would move on. My Friday night show was kind of like Star Search. It was like American Idol for people attempting bits and things for the weekday show to try to get on with Big Ben. And Mike would use this a lot for practicing for the talent contest. Tried a lot of voices, a lot of bits, a lot of comedy routines. So I'm a fan of Mike's. But I also felt like Mike the Leprechaun was really trying to start some sort of rivalry with Lorena, and I'm not here for that. It's not right, Mike. It's not. But you sound like you guys got along okay when you were in person, right?
2: For the most part.
1: You know, he said something.
2: How dare he try and blame me for that? I'm going to post those pictures of him on the ground now. That's what he gets.
1: Did Mike the Leprechaun story walking around Fox Sports Radio at like the middle of the afternoon trying to find Ben a couple years ago is still the funniest thing I think I've ever heard.
2: It was like 8 months ago. It wasn't even a couple years ago.
1: Oh, was it? Oh,
2: it was, no. And I'm on my way to Oregon, and my boss calls me and he's like, do you know who this man is? And I'm like, oh my gosh, what is he doing there in the middle of the day? He got us all in trouble. Like, they told us not to have guests anymore. And if we do, we need to have everyone in the building know, even though they're not supposed to, no one would be here when they come.
1: I just want to be around in those conversations. I want to be in those conversations whenever someone is trying to have it explained to them that a guy named Mike the Leprechaun is there and he's part of the overnight crew. And it's just, hey, listen, there might be a guy named Hollerin' James. Who? Hollerin' James. He like yells when he talks. Hollerin', you know, get it?
2: And that's the point, though, Plank. We have such an eclectic group of callers. They could be a little intimidating for people who don't engage with them on a daily basis.
1: Oh, we're overnights. We have no social skills whatsoever. I will say, the drunkest people are always the ones that say, oh, man, I wasn't drunk at all. I'd only had a couple of beers. That's the person the next day where you're like, bro, you were crying about your ex-girlfriend. You slurred every word. You tried to do karaoke and you were awful. You know, all those things. It's always the person that tells you that they weren't that drunk. The NBA playoffs are here, and DraftKings Sportsbook is an official sports betting partner of the NBA. Right now, you can use the promo code Maller to claim your special offer at DraftKings. Again, that's promo code Maller, M-A-L-L-E-R, at DraftKings. The crown is yours. 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

0: devil went down to Georgia. He was looking for
1: all
0: a
1: right,
0: soul.
1: I am, he was in a bag. I'm investigating the video of Mike the Leprechaun's tumble. And the devil jumped up on did look at him. Look at him. Look at Mike. Yeah, I don't think you're not at fault here. And if you'd care to what an unfair accusation. Now you
2: played pretty good. I was really setting up the camera. I'm so shocked he would try and blame that on me.
1: Mike. I'm still trying to imagine him walking around being like, hey, is this the Fox Sports Radio studios? Where's Ben Maller in that accent that he's got? I do not love that guy. Well, I guess there's a lot of ways that you couldn't, but I'm a fan.
2: I've never been called a bimbo by a leprechaun before. That was first.
1: He called you that?
2: As soon as I got there. That's why, like, no matter what, thank you for taking us to Boston. I will still be sassy with you, leprechaun. It is not over. Do you understand? No beef has been squashed.
1: None. None whatsoever.
2: He did get me.

0: a really nice tiara, though, that had like black and red hearts because I'm the queen of hearts, you know?
1: Queen of hearts. That's right. I got to tell you
0: something. Very thoughtful.
1: I was, obviously, I wasn't there, but kudos to the Maller Militia. Showed out, showed up in Boston for the tour stop. And I just, it's fun to be a part of this. Even if it's for one night. Is Ben coming back on Monday, so Sunday night into Monday, or is he taking an extra day?
2: No, he's coming back tomorrow.
1: He's coming back tomorrow?
2: Yeah.
1: Sorry. Got me choked up. So he's only taking, like, 3 days? Man, it's got to give himself some time.
2: Well, I mean, he was also off the end of last
0: week.
1: Yeah. Oh, okay, okay. All right. See, doing a morning show now? Like, this took preparation. Like, obviously you prepare a show. But, you know, Lorraine and I were talking, there's sleep preparation. You know, I get done with this show, I get an hour to go eat some Waffle House, and then I got another show I got to do. But when this is the gig, when it's 1 to 5 a.m., God's time zone, Central time every day, got to give yourself a break, Ben. By the way, question, and I think I know the answer. Coop, when you're off, when you have your days off, there's no way you keep the same schedule, right?
2: Oh, I absolutely keep the same schedule.
1: Really?
2: Yeah, I don't understand how you would change it up.
1: Because life happens whenever you would usually be sleeping. Like, don't you want to live the life, the 9 to 5 for a little bit and just kind of walk out amongst the daylight and the sunshine and live?
2: It's still daylight at 2 p.m.
1: All right. Lorena, you keep the same hours when you're on vacay?
0: Yeah, when I just try to sleep when I can. I'm a hit the bed and keep going type of girl.
1: All right.
0: Yeah, but on the weekends I do try to. I'll try and sleep overnight as much as possible because I'll try and get like 8 to 9 hours straight.
1: I work. I get up every day. The alarm goes off at 4:30. The alarm is not going off at 4:30 whenever I have a day off. I mean, kudos to you, Coop. I don't know how.
2: I mean, that's a little bit different, but. I don't know. I mean,
1: you're in the Pacific time zone, so it's a little bit different than if this show is on the East Coast or the West Coast.
2: I've never been a morning person, so I'm fine on the weekends staying up till 6 a.m. and sleeping until 2.
1: There's nothing wrong with that at all. I am not here to judge. You also are a gambler, so that's the way it works. Okay, I have postponed the Lane Kiffin talk long enough because when we come back, I want to dive into some of the fallout from it. And, again, it's really nerdy. It's really inside college football. But there is a lot that's going to happen over the next couple of weeks. Not in the terms of actual movement, but in the terms of talking and kind of preparing for what that next era of football is going to look like. Or are we in the middle of a college football time? A college sports time? That we look back on in 20 years from now and say that was the start of something pretty special. Paying athletes, NIL, rev share. Or are we going to look back in 20 years from now and go, can you believe what we were doing in college football and college sports in the 2020s? Like, what were we thinking? Guys were making how much? But when we come back, we'll talk about the Pied Piper of content in college football. Lane Kiffin takes center stage right here on Fox Sports Radio.
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10: Evan Mobley had 6 late points to force overtime in Game 5 of the Eastern Conference Semifinals. Cleveland eventually stealing a win on the road, 117-113. James Harden becoming the first player to score at least 30 points in a playoff game for 6 different teams. Game 5 of the Western Conference NHL Semifinals went to overtime. Colorado with 2 late goals to force that extra frame. Minnesota had a 3-1 lead going into the third period. Colorado scored the game-winning goal 4 minutes into overtime, taking a 4-3 win to advance to the Western Conference Finals in a 4-1 series win. Major League Baseball, Atlanta gets its 30th win of the year, 4-1 over the Cubs. The White Sox beat the Royals 6-5 in AL Central matchup. Max Fried's getting an MRI after he left his start against the Orioles. Yankees dropped that one 7-0. Shohei Ohtani pitched 7 no-run innings as the Dodgers beat the Giants 4-0. He did not hit in the game. I'm Martin Weiss.
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16: Little things always kind of crack me up. My wife calls me a simpleton. I think it fits. Like the little Ben, yeah, always cracks me up every time. Wow, we're already halfway through. I will say, I think things have gone pretty well. I mean, we got a couple lines open at 877-99 on Fox. But I did not tap into the Busch Light. So that's great news. That means I'll have 2 more beers left for this weekend. But we're not out of the woods yet. We're not out of the woods yet. We could completely tank this thing over the next 1 hour and 15.

0: 58 minutes. Lorena, thank you for sharing these pics of the tour stop, the meet and greet, whatever way you guys want to frame it. Because there's now so many people of the Maller militia that I can put a face to the voice of. Mike the Leprechaun. I think what we got and I found the Facebook page too. So I think I have a Blind Scott sighting in there. I've never seen Blind Scott. There's Coop. So yeah, it's a good
1: Danny
0: group.
1: Danny DeVito is in there. Alf the Alien Opiner is in there.
0: Where's Alf?
1: I'll send you a picture of him right now.
0: All right. Cool. A lot of ladies, man. Look at Ben, ladies, man. All these beautiful women that are there. I never expected that. So.
1: Did you see my sister too? I'm going to send you a picture of my sister too.
0: Oh, listen, don't do this to me. Listen, I'm a dirty old man.
1: I am a dirty old man.
0: I feel like that there needs to be some honesty here somewhere. It's just, listen, it's 3:02 in the morning. I don't think I can get in trouble for anything, but I'm just warning you guys about it. Just warning you. If you're just getting up on the East Coast and you went to bed early, I say you didn't miss anything too crazy. But the Cavaliers did win in overtime, 117-113. They're one win away from a trip to the Eastern Conference Finals. You've got – this is, I guess, where you look at it from an NBA perspective and you just kind of got to – you got to shake your head and take it. But you got a day off. I mean, I know you can't shift schedules around, but as it stands right now, there's no NBA games tonight. And I don't think there's any on Saturday either. So unless you get a game 7 for both of these series, you might not have another NBA game after tomorrow night until, what, next Tuesday? So it gives teams time to rest. It gives them time to get ready. But it's just bad luck, I guess. The Dodgers shut out the Giants 4-0. Shohei Ohtani outstanding on the mound tonight. 7 innings, scattering 4 hits, striking out 8, walking 2. He did not hit. Teoscar Hernandez hit in his place, went 2-for-4 with an RBI and a run scored. And I think that pretty much catches you up. You know, the start of the final hour, we're going to go through all the schedule leaks. And I've been, you know, working throughout the show tonight, different Twitter feeds, just kind of patching some things together to see what fits and what doesn't, who looks like they're in and what looks like it's legit and what is something from, I don't know, Dove Kleiman or NFL RMRS that's going to fool my Sunday night host Arnie Spanier. That's not real and it's fake and he's going to think it's real. But we've been trying to patch it all together. One thing we know for certain is the overseas games that are going to be played. We'll get to that list in a bit. Curious selection of Cincinnati and the Bengals to be the choice for the first ever game in Spain. And we know that the NFL season is going to open on a Wednesday night with a Super Bowl rematch. Minnesota, look at me. Seattle versus New England. So you got that going for you. But we'll patch it all together coming up to kick off the final hour. All right, 877-99 on Fox, 877-996-6369. I've been working to get to this all night long, and it's Lane Kiffin. Now, I'm sure Brian talked about this Monday night and Tuesday night. It's one of the biggest stories in sports. But Lane Kiffin has decided, I think, to be the ultimate heel in sports. I don't think he can be happy unless people are mad at him. Do you guys, Coop, are you a wrestling guy? Do you ever watch WWE or WCW or anything?
2: It was my religion from years old until like 13.
0: Oh, perfect. That's probably because that was probably during, wait, you're fairly young. Was that during the Attitude Era?
2: Yes.
0: Oh, yeah. Lorena, I'm sure you probably couldn't care less about wrestling talk. But in wrestling, there's heels, all right? And a heel is a bad guy. And there are people that make a living off being the bad guy, right? I'll do my best bad guy impersonation. Let's say we are live from Austin, Texas, and I walk down to the ring in Austin, Texas, and I get in the ring, and the first thing I would do is, this town stinks. You know, right? Austin, the only thing worse than being here is being in Baghdad. Boom! You know, something like that, right? Everybody, boom! It's like, I hear you guys like, I don't know, you eat pizza with a fork. You know, just all these things that you would say, and you'd be the bad guy, right?
2: The Rock did that before he made his big, you know, baby face turn.
0: The Rock with The Nation.
2: Yes, yeah.
0: And The Nation were bad guys. Boy, we had some angles back in that day that are very questionable.
2: The Nation of Domination.
0: We are the Nation of Domination. D'Lo Brown, The Rock, Ron Simmons, Farouk was his
2: name.
0: It was awesome. I mean, bad guy. Every good guy needs a bad guy. Now, this is really old school. But the Von Erichs probably wouldn't have been as great as the Von Erichs were if it wasn't for the Fabulous Freebirds. You need a bad guy. The Rock, right? He was the good guy. He needed a bad guy. The NWO were the bad guys. They WCW need Ric Flair was the bad guy. You need a bad guy. There has to be someone, and the great Jim Ross used to say, that wears the black hat. Oh my gosh, I love talking wrestling. But it fits with what Lane Kiffin appears to be doing. Now, Vanity Fair is a magazine that, I'm not going to lie to you, I didn't know still existed. And to be honest with you, I don't care. I'm not a big magazine reader. I'm not somebody that is going to get too caught up in... First of all, I have everything on my phone. But Lane Kiffin made a comment about the concerns over racism and the, I guess you could say, demographic of Oxford, Mississippi versus Baton Rouge, Louisiana. And the basic point was, he never has to sell anyone on Baton Rouge versus Ole Miss, Baton Rouge versus Oxford, Mississippi, based on the history, based on the racial tone of said city. Now, everybody in my world of college sports has an opinion on this, and I'm going to share a couple of them here real quick, if you guys don't mind me playing a little audio. Because you can't really say the things that Lane Kiffin said and people don't have an opinion on it. You can't come out and basically call an entire city that, I mean, houses every major college sport you could possibly have. You can't question their racial makeup, the diversity of the city, and not have some sort of backlash. Now, again, let's back up even a little bit more. Ole Miss fans would have, I mean, I'm being a little bit overly dramatic here, but they would have died for Lane Kiffin. I mean, that was their guy. Because he took Ole Miss to another level. And to his credit, man, he does it with the bad guy swagger, right? He doesn't care who you are and what you think. He's going to sit up there. He's going to look at the mic. He's going to smile, and he's going to say something that absolutely demeans the other team. I saw it. I had to live it. They beat Oklahoma. And what did he do after they beat Oklahoma? He let us know about it. Why? Because that's Lane Kiffin. That's Lane Kiffin. And I mean, to give you the quote, he told Vanity Fair that top recruits would say, "Hey, coach, we really like you, but my grandparents aren't letting me move to Oxford, Mississippi." That doesn't come up when you say Baton Rouge, Louisiana. Parents were sitting here this week and saying the campus diversity feels so great. It feels like there is no segregation. And we want that for our kid because that's the real world. Now, he later said in that same magazine article, quote, "I just hope my comments come across as respectful to Ole Miss. There are some things that I'm saying that are factual. They're not shots." All right? And now listen, I'm making sure I give all the proper context here, or at least trying my damnedest to do so. Ole Miss is not necessarily known for being they had to basically beg them to stop using the Confederate flag. I mean, they literally had to beg them to stop using Colonel Reb before they became the Sharks. So there is some history there, but that's, you know, that's not something that Lane Kiffin ever brought up whenever he was coaching at Ole Miss, right? And the dude had success. Like I said, Ole Miss fans would have gone to the mattresses for him, man. They went 32-6 in his final three seasons at Ole Miss, and they made the playoffs this past year. Now, he left them to go coach Ole Miss, or go coach LSU, but he made the playoffs. So there's, I think that gives all the context you need. Lane Kiffin makes the comments, talks about the lack of diversity at Ole Miss, talks about basically how that's not the case at LSU, and has always kind of been the guy that can't help but be the bad guy. I mean, and I also think there's certain people in life that can't really stop when they're happy. They always think there's another level of happiness or eliteness or greatness or whatever term you want to use. Lane Kiffin has been given more opportunities than just about any coach that's been fired. And it's happened a couple of times. I mean, the dude was fired from the Raiders. Now, in fairness, he was given that job too early. Al Davis really wanted Steve Sarkisian, and Sark didn't leave LSU. USC, excuse me. And Sark actually suggested Lane Kiffin to Al Davis. He hired Lane Kiffin, and it was a disaster. He got fired with an overhead projector. We all know the story. But he resurfaced at Tennessee, and he was damn good at Tennessee, man. He won at Tennessee. And he didn't just win. He got fans excited about Tennessee football again by going 7-6. All right, now we're going back to 2009. But 7-6. I mean, think about that today. Tennessee fans were out of their mind fired up at 7-6. Why? Because they had gone 5-7 the year before. And they were like, we suck. We're never going to get to that era that we need to be. And Lane Kiffin won. But what did he do? He couldn't accept that success. He couldn't accept the accolades. He had to leave for his dream job, USC. What happened at USC? The man got fired. Left on the tarmac, right? Isn't that the great stories? After four rather underwhelming seasons that had one win of 10 or more. Goes to the coaching rehab clinic of Nick Saban. Resurrects his career. Goes to Florida Atlantic. Boom. Earns the Ole Miss job, the rest is history. But he can't stay happy. 6 years at Ole Miss, three straight 10 or more win seasons, a trip to the playoffs. But what does he do? Boom, he's got to go to LSU. And on his way out the door, lights a Molotov cocktail and takes it to everything Ole Miss. Here's some of the reaction. I'm a big fan of Mike Griffith. Mike covers the Georgia Bulldogs. It's about a minute long, kind of laying into Lane Kiffin about, hey, what exactly is the goal here? What are you doing whenever you're trying to lay out that there is a racial divide at the school you just left?
3: I thought it was reckless, and I thought it was irresponsible. I think that if there's any sort of reprimand, you know, I would think it in line to come with within. Lane Kiffin's a free agent. He's a hired gun. He's a narcissist, okay, in my opinion. I don't think that he necessarily thinks about the consequences before he speaks. There's an entertainment value to that. There's an excitement to that. You never know what Lane's going to say. We're all going to show up for his press conference. And at some point, if he is held accountable, maybe he'll change his ways. But the man's 50 years old, and it seems to be working out pretty well for him. You know, making $14 million a year and now in command of one of the highest funded programs in the nation. You know, Lane can have it his way. Lane can do it his way. And until there's real consequences, he doesn't have any motivation to change. This is what works for him. And again, I'm not giving him a pass. I'm not saying it's right. I'm just saying that's how it is. How many other coaches have had as many chances as Lane Kiffin? And yet, you know, the opportunities keep coming. All I got to say is he had better win at LSU. He had better win, and he had better win fast.
0: Now, again, I don't know. I don't know if there needs to be consequences for this. Outside of people with LSU using it as a thing if he doesn't win, right? If you win, I don't know if you guys have noticed this or not. If you win, you can say or do whatever you want. If Mike Vrabel hadn't gone to the Super Bowl last year, if Bo Nix hadn't got hurt, Coop, and Mike Vrabel didn't go to the Super Bowl and they lost in the AFC Championship game, or let's make it even more dramatic. If the Patriots would have gone 4-13, then this would have been a lot more damning this offseason for New England. And Patriot fans, you know it. You know it. Bill Belichick is kind of a laughingstock in some people's eyes because he's got a girlfriend that's, you know, less, more than, what is it, more than half his age? And if he had won at North Carolina or gone to the playoffs, ain't no one saying a thing. Why? Because you can get away with a hell of a lot more when you win. When you lose and you talk your trash and you say things like Lane Kiffin did, that's whenever everyone starts having a problem with it, the place you are. Pete Golding, to his credit, is the new head coach at Ole Miss. We've had a bevy of press conferences over the last few days in college football. Here's what Pete Golding had to say about Lane's comments. And I think more than anything else, when you're Pete Golding, you look at it and you say, okay, it's Lane. I know what to expect from him. I know what I'm going to get. Let me see if I can get this to work. Here's what Golding said yesterday. Or is it not going to work? Oh, it's not going to work for me. Basically, he's like, hey, listen, he loves attention. Look at his Twitter analytics. Put them in ball terms. Ole Miss would have had the natty by now. And I think that's true. If you look at it from the perspective of, hey, I'm not going to take this. I'm not going to deal with this. I'm not going to get caught up in it. Let's not really get into the fight when it comes to Lane Kiffin. One more here that I wanted to get to. This is from Cole Kubley. Cole is a
4: visited public.
0: Oh, hold on, Cole. Cole is a well-known college football guru, sideline guy for ESPN. Here's what he had to say about the overall need for Lane Kiffin to stir the pot.
4: I do think some of the things that were brought up by Lane may be a little bit unnecessary. Not something that even if you thought it at the time really needs to be revisited publicly. We know the past in Oxford, Mississippi. We know the past with the state of Mississippi. And I feel like some of the things that were brought up, we've come a long way since then. It's not something that really seems to continue to still be an issue, but Lane felt like he needed to bring it up and he needed to discuss it. And one, it's going to get people talking about him. Two, maybe it feels it's going to give him advantages in his recruiting based on where he is now at LSU. Would you imagine that was any part of why he would want to do this, that he's trying to maybe up the advantages for himself with where he currently is?
5: Yeah, probably. It's possible. I mean, I wouldn't put it past anybody. These guys think about everything when it comes to how their program is perceived and how their program stacks up.
0: I think, honestly, all right, I'm not here to defend Lane Kiffin on this. I don't think it was as calculated as people have brought up. I actually am getting to the whole point of this conversation. I actually think that when it comes down to it, Lane Kiffin's apology, I take it as pretty genuine. I don't think that he was trying to find any way to undermine Ole Miss. I think he was in the midst of a long conversation. You get comfortable around someone, and you say things that maybe you forget you're on the record. Baker Mayfield, about 5 or 6 years ago, there was a conversation where he was sitting with a Sports Illustrated article that was a writer that was doing a big piece, and a Daniel Jones got drafted, and he made a comment about it. And the guy wrote about it. Well, I mean, Baker was just speaking as any fan would, but whenever it comes out of your mouth and it's attributed to you, it's a completely different world. And I kind of feel like that Lane maybe got a little too comfortable. Here was his apology. I really apologize if anyone at Ole Miss or in Mississippi was offended by that. In a 4-hour interview, I was asked a lot of questions on a lot of things, and Ole Miss has been wonderful to me and my family. I was asked questions about the difference in recruiting, and I said a narrative that we battled there from some out-of-state black parents and grandparents not wanting their kids to move to Mississippi. That's a narrative that coaches have been fighting forever. It wasn't calculated by bringing it up. I think I buy it. But it all goes full circle to one thing and one thing only. You always need a bad guy. Someone always has to be the bad guy. 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Again, it's an interesting ledge to step out on for me because I don't like necessarily the bad guy. I was always a fan of the baby faces I was always a fan of the good guys and the heels. I was a boo. But I always appreciate it, and I like people that aren't afraid to step up and say things that are kind of toeing the line, or as Rick James or Charlie Murphy would call them, habitual line steppers. But in this case, I want to take Lane Kiffin at his word. But I will add, what Mike Griffith said is 100% right. He's got to win. And as long as you win, you can get away with things like that. And people will defend you. As soon as you lose, it's a moment where they're like, how much are we paying this guy? What does this roster look like? Are we really getting what we expected? And I think that's the delicate balance of being the bad guy, being the ready, shoot, aim mindset, because you got to go win whenever you have that kind of attitude. 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
13: It's Ben Nyler's show here on Fox Sports Radio. My name is Chris Plank, sitting in on this Thursday morning. Two pros and a cup of Joe coming up in about an hour and a half from now. I made a couple of these tweets on the Lane Kiffin saga. 877-99 on Fox, 877-996-6369. I don't know if, like, whenever I would do the weekend overnight shows, like, the calls were early and then it kind of dissipated late. Maybe it's the inverse here. But if you want to jump in, there's always time for you, man. We got tons to get to still. But this is good. This is really good. This is really good stuff from Matt. Matt writes, "You can on X, which you can find me at Plank Show, find us all at Fox Sports Radio. You can say what you want about Lane Kiffin. Calling him a liar isn't one. The Department of Justice, who desegregation orders for 30 school districts in the state of Mississippi to this day. How is he the heel when the school districts around Ole Miss are still segregating and the DOJ is suing them? He told the truth. Now, here's the thing, all right? I'm not calling him a liar. You're listening to the wrong show. I'm basically laying out that it's fascinating that none of this comes up when you're there for 6 years coaching. None of it. You're there for 6 years. You weren't there for a season. You weren't there for, you know, a cup of coffee. You were there for 6 years. Now, I'm not trying to deny anything. I don't know. I don't live in Oxford, Mississippi. I have no idea. But, I mean, that place was really good to him, man. Really good. And it just reeks of wanting to basically dig at a place that did so much for you. And if you were to come out, like, think about this. Just look, again, I'm not trying to get preachy here, and I don't want to make this whole hour about Lane Kiffin. But if this was such a big concern for Lane, imagine the advocate he could have become as the head coach of Ole Miss. Imagine it for a moment. You're, I mean,

got Mississippi and Mississippi State going on in the state of Mississippi. Not much more than that. They don't have professional sports. And then you got double-A baseball, but it's Mississippi. It's a great state. But it's Ole Miss and it's Mississippi State. It's Starkville and it's Oxford. It's two smallest cities in the SEC. If Lane Kiffin would have been this outspoken advocate for how wrong it is and how they need to reshape the history and how this is what he sees in recruiting, dude, okay, then we got a different story here. But he was just doing his job. And I get it. I'm not saying he should have been or he had to be or he needed to be. But when you're walking out the door, it reeks of trying to find a recruiting advantage. It reeks of trying to burn the place down on your way out. Again, not saying that the dude's wrong. Not saying that the dude is lying. But just basically the reality, Matt, is that if it was that big of a deal to you, say something. Don't do it when you're leaving. I mean, you got to win now, too. Guys, we are in an era. Think about this in college football. When I first started, boy, I'm really getting in on history tonight, ain't I, Coop? We're talking early 2000s wrestling. We're talking about going to dinner with Ben Maller. I mean, Blind Scott got me started down that road tonight. I remember when I first started in radio, we had a bookie on. And I don't even remember what his name was, but it was one of those, you need to get your phone number. You gotta get your PIN. You got to write down this phone number now. You got to call me. Everyone knows those types. And they always had 1-900 numbers, right? And you would call those 1-900 numbers. And everyone would always joke that it'd give you two separate picks. Because if one person would call, they'd give you one side of it. The other person would call, they'd give you the other side. So then that way, they could say, oh, we're hitting. Because they would always give you both sides. I got called in my boss's office. Sat down. I'm new. I'm scared. I'm going to the boss's office. And he sat me down. He's like, if you ever talk about gambling on my airwaves again, I will have you fired and out of here as quick as you can blink. And I'm like, well, it spreads. It's from the game. I tried to defend it for like 5 seconds. And he's like, you can't do it.

0: if I can't sit here and somewhat intelligently talk about, I was listening to Brian Noe last night. And when Noe was bringing up that, what'd he take the bet on, the overtime in hockey, right? If there was going to be a goal after the first overtime, I'm like, wow, okay. Noe is in on this thing right now. But it just shows you how different of a world that we're in. Let me give you just, so on that, same thought process, we made a joke with an athlete. I might keep his name out of it just because I think he's an AD now. And I was like, buddy, I'm like, you score 20 points tonight, I'll give you $50. I'll buy you dinner. It was a joke, right? I got a phone call from compliance. Like, after the show was over, the compliance department was like, we need you to make a very clear statement on the air that you're not going to buy him dinner and that it was a joke. And I'm like, well, I couldn't afford to at the time because I think I was making like $12,000 a year in radio. But it was just, it was joke, haha, funny time. Right?
1: And I thought my pay sucked.
0: Yeah, dude. Let me tell you something. Getting started in radio in the late 90s was not a very lucrative time. But for a while, too. But I thought it was a funny joke, but I had to apologize. Now, I don't even know if you could get a guy on campus saying that you'd buy him a $50 dinner. I mean, it's just, we're in a whole different world now in sports. So everything is constantly changing and constantly evolving. And any edge you can get, you're going to try to take it. And so people will view this as Lane Kiffin trying to get an edge. And you don't have any patience anymore from these administrators because we're spending so much money on rosters. There's a story out today about the amount of money that was raised by schools. And it's fascinating. Any chance I see you there, I want to get right to you. But this was wild. The amount, according to, I think this was On3. And I not No3, On3. Because No3 almost got me earlier. But according to the research of On3, the Texas Longhorns have a reported roster of $47 million in college sports. Chris Plank got called into the boss's office, essentially, right, for talking gambling and got a call from compliance for joking about a $50 meal. Now you have a roster that's valued at $47 million. The University of Miami roster, $44 million, Ohio State, $43.5 million. That LSU team, where Lane Kiffin is now the head coach, $42.8 million. It's crazy. You got to win now. You got to win now. All right, since we've been on this, let's put a wrap on it by going to the phones. Chance is in Alabama. Chance, you get the last word on Lane Kiffin. Thanks for checking in here on Fox Sports Radio. What's going on?
2: You know, as a college football personality, I love Lane Kiffin as a play caller. I love Lane Kiffin. I'm an Alabama fan.
0: You lived it.
2: Yeah, I lived it, man. It's you experience the highs and lows, but the things that come out of his mouth are just ridiculous. I just look it up. Mississippi has the highest population of African Americans. Is it that much harder to recruit in Mississippi than Tuscaloosa or Montgomery, Alabama, where Auburn plays? I mean, that's just stupid to me. It just goes to show how, you know, great Nick Saban did, you know, reviving his career after what he did to Tennessee. You know, just he's made so many mistakes throughout his career. What helped him is keeps him going is just that charming personality that makes people laugh. And he is one hell of a play caller. I'll give him that. And I believe he caught, it sucks that he left his high and dry right before the championship game. Another thing he said about Ole Miss is that players were begging him to stay and play, and all the players refuted that. They said that's not true. He's just trying to pump up his own ego. He's like, it's like a love-hate relationship with a guy. You know what I mean?
0: Chance, let me ask you this. Do you think it's going to work for him at LSU?
2: If he gets a quarterback,
0: attitude.
2: All he needs is to strike lightning with a quarterback. I mean, that's all it takes. Just get that one top-rated college quarterback, and, you know,
0: he's good.
2: Louisiana's just so loaded with recruits. You know what I mean? The offensive line and defensive line will fill itself out. I think, yeah.

0: I think he can.
1: All right, buddy. Thanks for the phone call. And let me, I think in life, boy, I'm really getting preachy here, but give me a second, guys. It's 3:40 local time, okay? And this is my time usually where if I'm up, I'm kind of in my my thinking mode, right? But you might have one person come to you and say, "Man, Plank, I really miss you here," or "I really wish you were there," or "Lorena, man, I well, Lorena would have more than one. I'll Coop and I wonder, man, I miss you there." And you could go and turn that's like people are telling me they want me back. People are telling me that they want me around. It might be like one or two people. So I don't deny, I don't doubt that somebody went to him and said, "Coach, I don't want you to leave." But it wasn't some sort of mass potential exodus like you tried to lay it out. I don't think that was the case. And then secondly, it's funny. I think we need 30 for 30s on things like the Lane Kiffin era at Alabama. Because I mean, basically Nick Saban told him, it's like, dude, you gotta go. I need a play caller who can focus. And even Nick Saban, when they talked about when you decide to keep a coordinator or an assistant around and when you decide to move on from them, Nick Saban's like, well, it's the personality and whether or not they can handle it. Basically saying Lane Kiffin couldn't handle being the Florida Atlantic coach and being the offensive coordinator in a national championship game. It just kind of shows you. Gotta have a bad guy, man. Every good guy needs a heel. Every baby face needs a bad guy. Because if you don't, it's just not as fun. And I think Lane Kiffin embraces being the bad guy. All right, we got a break. Before we do, I want to remind you about Express Employment Professionals. 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
0: 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The Odd Couple with Rob Parker and Kelvin Washington. 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

0: 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We can roll through some calls in the final hour. I have a lot of audio in the final hour. And you know what we haven't really hit. We haven't hit my LeBron conversation. You know, every single sports radio show is contractually obligated to have a LeBron James segment. Now, Coop and Lorena and I signed that contract many years ago.
1: LeBron James.
0: You're right. So we'll talk some LeBron James. I had one more cut. I had lost this earlier. I had one more cut that I wanted to play for you on Lane Kiffin. This is from the WJOX 94.5 in Alabama. And Tim Brando, who is one of the preeminent voices, is that the proper way to put it? He's a dude that does a lot of college football games. And he had quite the take on one Lane Kiffin.
2: This was an example of Lane's narcissism still being so great that he decided through a publication based in New York that's got liberal tendencies out the wazoo to utilize it solely for his justification for abandoning a team that was on the precipice of playing for and maybe even winning a national championship. So much so that he decided to not just throw a state under the bus, not just to throw a region of the country that he represents as an SEC coach under the bus, but a school that without their presence in his career would not have gotten him where he is today.
0: By the way, I play that in part because I think my favorite thing there, like Coop, Lorena, do you guys know anything about Vanity Fair's political leanings at all? I mean, what?
3: No.
4: Okay. Not even a little bit.
0: Not even a little bit. I thought Vanity Fair was a fashion magazine. I didn't know it was a... Everything is liberal and left-leaning today now, ladies and gentlemen. I don't know if you're aware of it, but that's just how it is. How hilarious.
4: I think that's how it looks in the media. I don't think that's really how it is.
0: I'm being facetious. The thing that cracks me up is that would be the start, right? So Lane Kiffin decides to go to this liberal magazine and let everybody know how much we're rednecks here in Ole Miss. I think if you were to go to Lane Kiffin and say, Lane, do you know what Vanity Fair is known for? He'd probably be like, no, I have no clue. I just know they want to do an article on me and everyone tells me it's a good thing. So I go back to my original point. He should have been somebody that was all over it from the beginning. I want to get your calls, but I want to make sure you guys have plenty of time. So Poppy in San Diego, Steve in Manhattan, Klondike in Iowa. Guys, give me a break for the top of the hour, and I'll give you guys the first segment of the final hour at 877-99 on Fox, 877-996-6369. Since we are in the college football conversation here, let me hit one more exhibition, one more tweet, if you will, from Steve. He writes, who do you think will have a better NFL career,

0: Fernando Mendoza or Ty Simpson? The hell are you talking about, Steve? Have you not been paying attention? We're back, baby. Have you noticed Coop hasn't said anything about the fear in the AFC West that Fernando Mendoza has created right now? It is O-V-E-R. Mahomes is done. He's finished. Tore his knee up. Now he's fat. So he's out. I mean, the Broncos run the AFC West now. Herbert's an underachiever that has a crazy head coach. The future is now, my friend. Though I will say I'm infatuated by the approach that the Raiders apparently are taking here. And I like it. The whole redshirt year, which I, you know, you kind of like because you're like, good, I want to ease him in. But then I'm also like, bro, I'm 51, man. I don't know how many years I have left. I need you to be good before I die. All right, let's go. But I think it's two quarterbacks that landed in great spots. With the Raiders wanting to be patient and with the Rams in no rush to bring along Ty Simpson. Good question. I think in the end, though, it's Fernando Mendoza. Your calls are next on Fox Sports Radio.
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3: De'Aaron Fox had a couple of breakout seasons with Sacramento. 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
9: Cleveland Mobley had 6 late points to force overtime in Game 5 of the Eastern Conference semifinals. Cleveland eventually stealing a win on the road, 117-113. James Harden becoming the first player to score at least 30 points in a playoff game for 6 different teams. Game 5 of the Western Conference NHL semifinals went to overtime. Colorado with 2 late goals to force that extra frame. Minnesota had a 3-1 lead going into the third period. Colorado scored the game-winning goal 4 minutes into overtime, taking a 4-3 win to advance to the Western Conference Finals in a 4-1 series win. Major League Baseball, Atlanta gets its 30th win of the year, 4-1 over the Cubs. The White Sox beat the Royals 6-5 in AL Central matchup. Max Fried's getting an MRI after he left his start against the Orioles. Yankees dropped that one 7-0. Shohei Ohtani pitched 7 no-run innings as the Dodgers beat the Giants 4-0. He did not hit in the game. I'm Martin Weiss.
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14: Yeah.
11: Sitting in for Big Ben, here's Chris Plank.
14: Here we go. Final hour. Are you kidding me? This is it? This is the show? Along with Lorraine and Coop, I'm Chris Plank. Thanks to Martin Weiss for the updates. Let's go. Lorraine, throughout the program tonight, have we had any luck at all in locating your Hey Now package?
15: No.
14: Or did you just take one trip and it wasn't there?
15: Yeah, I've done 2 trips now, and I don't know where it is.
14: It's unfortunate.
15: I'm going to start a search mission tomorrow when business hours begin.
14: You're there when business hours begin, right?
15: No, kinda? 6 a.m. is still really early when I get off. So, big bosses don't come in till 8. So, like, if my relief doesn't come in, yes, sometimes I do run into the big bosses in the morning.
14: What is your relief doing? Sometimes, get in there.
15: Sometimes they sleep

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1: 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Couple of notes, if you're just getting up and getting after it today. Now, we spent a lot of time on Lane Kiffin in hour three. So if you're a college football fan and you're just getting after it, I encourage you to search for the podcast, search Ben Maller, however you consume podcasts. That's how I get it. And listen to that. I almost said 3 o'clock hour, that third hour of the show. We had a lot of Lane Kiffin took audio from other places. And it was really, I hope, interesting, a lot of good tweets on it. But I just think he likes being the bad guy. And I kind of take him at his word. I don't think he was necessarily trying to take an unfair shot. I think he was comfortable in a situation with a reporter and said something that maybe they thought they could delve into a little deeper and never realized how bad it would look when it was in print. So we talked a lot about the Lane Kiffin situation. And I will say, you know, Brady and LeVar are coming up with Jonas in about an hour from now. And they're going to have a lot of college football over the next few weeks because you got the ACC meetings that are taking place. These spring meetings have become major content for those of us in flyover states in the college football world. You had Jim Phillips basically laying out kind of their thoughts of the ACC and what they support. You have ESPN coming out saying they support a 16-team playoff, not a 24-team playoff. You have Big Ten meetings next week. You have SEC meetings next week. And you got Greg Sankey, who's the commissioner of the SEC, already beefing with the American Football Coaches Association, the AFCA. Times are good in the content world when you add Lane Kiffin into the whole mix right now for college football. The Cavs win last night. So Cleveland is now one win away from a trip to the Eastern Conference Finals. Game six in that series will be on Friday night. Game six of the Spurs T-Wolves series will also be on Friday night, which means if both the Cavs and the Spurs win, we will have an NBA free weekend, which is a worst case scenario for the NBA, I think. But at least they were smart enough to kind of move up a few games. And I know the Thunder and the Spurs would get going. I think, what'd they say, like on Sunday, they would get that going. But for now, no, it's Tuesday. For now, it would be an NBA free weekend. Worst case scenario, maybe. Shohei Ohtani didn't hit tonight, but was fantastic in the Dodgers' win over the Giants. That pretty much it. Get you caught up on all the news making headlines here on Fox Sports Radio. All right, I promised your calls. Let's get to it. No better way to start things out than heading to San Diego and talking to our guy, Poppy. Poppy, what's going on, man? Welcome to the show.
2: Hey, Chris, it's good to hear from you. And, you know, thanks for the welcome. You know, in the last hour, bad job on Bree. I wanted to talk about that. Bree,
1: fired me.
2: You know, firing you. Like, you know what, Chris, I always say trust your gut, and I believe – I don't know if you trust your gut. Always trust your gut. Well, I'll tell you a little story about that.
1: Okay.
2: So when you were on Friday, and then out of nowhere, no news, you weren't there. And Fox Sports Radio, you need to get Chris Plank. We miss him. This Friday news show you guys got on is horrible. Poppy effect. But
1: I'm good. I'm good. I need to sleep, but I appreciate it.
2: No, thanks. But let me tell you, on the I asked Bree when you didn't come back. I asked, hey, what's going on with Chris Plank? He was like, and she told me, I don't know. And I'm like, what do you mean? Like, you don't know. Like, he was working on the show. He's not here. I had a feeling that she knew. She was lying to me. Like, I don't know. And she tried to change the subject. And now,
1: she fired me. Yeah, that's exactly what happened.
2: She fired you.
1: Yeah,
2: you know, bad job on her. And now she's not even here on Fox Sports Radio. You know, she's not
1: Oh, she's still around. Isn't Bree still around? Did she come back?
0: Yes.
1: I think she's back. Yeah, she's doing updates. She left and then she came back. Yeah,
0: and she's producing too.
1: She big time.
2: Oh, she's big time. Yeah, but I figured you would be busy doing other stuff. You got a lot of gigs. So, but what I was going to talk about was I know you said Brian O. I gave the free pick on here. Yeah, bad job on Brian O. I gave the Spurs and the Spurs cover. You should have known. You should have taken that. But I'm going to give you guys some free picks.
1: I'm ready
2: for the NBA. Look, the theory, Scott Foster hasn't been here. He's going to be – Scott Foster is going to be in one of these two games. But let's go to the first game. The Detroit Pistons are going to be playing the Cavs. This is a revenge game. Cunningham is going to have to do good. It's do or die for the Detroit Pistons, the Bad Boys. I think this line, Mr. Plank, what is it? If you don't mind sharing us the line on this right now.
1: Oh, that's you. I got to do a better job of having my lines pulled up whenever you call, Poppy. Right now, I've got the line in that game. See, that would be on Friday night.
2: Friday,
1: I have it at 3.5. 3.5 in favor of the Cavs. Because it's in Cleveland, remember. So I have it 3.5 in favor of the Cavs.
2: So I think Vegas has it wrong. We're going to go +3.5 on the Pistons,
1: ooh,
2: and we're going to go on the revenge game on this. Pistons are going to come back. And now, save the best for last, Mr. Chris Plank. The San Antonio Spurs are going to be traveling and the Minnesota Timberwolves. Who's a revenge game for? The Minnesota Timberwolves. They got spanked. They got destroyed. And if you don't mind giving us the line on this, Mr. Chris Plank.
1: Yeah, I got you. It opened at 4.5 in favor of the Spurs. It stayed at 4.5, Poppy.
2: Okay, and we're going to go +4.5 on the Minnesota Timberwolves. And I think in this game, Scott Foster is going to be in there, and he's going to be the extended to game 7, and he's going to help the Minnesota Timberwolves. And, guys, bet on the Minnesota Timberwolves. Anthony Edwards, I believe they're going to have Scott Foster. That's if they have Scott Foster. We're going to go full confidence on this one, Mr. Cream Plank. And and the NBA wants this. The NBA, Adam Silver wants this to get extended, but overall, I believe that the San Antonio Spurs will win this series in Game 7. So that's what I have for you, Mr. Chris.
1: See, buddy. Thanks for the call, Poppy. I like Poppy's calls. Poppy's calls, though, get me more heat on X than anyone else's. I don't know. I like Poppy. Like, I like Mike the Leprechaun. I like Karen from Blind Scott. These are staples of the Maller Militia and of the overnights here on Fox Sports Radio. But, oof, people have very strong opinions. So, to recap Poppy's picks, he's going big revenge game. He's going Detroit +3.5 tomorrow night against the Cavs. And he's going the T-Wolves +4.5 tomorrow night against the Spurs. Though, I love living in a world where I imagine that there is Adam Silver, or, you know, back in the day, may he rest in peace, David Stern, sitting by like a switch where you can just say, Scott Foster, extend the series. Call every foul or don't call every foul. That's the world that I want to live in. Let's go to Manhattan. Steve is next up on Fox Sports Radio. What's going on, Steve? Welcome to the program.
3: Chris, distinguished panel, expanding audience, welcome to Yeehaw. Now, what did Ben do up in B-Town? What was he doing? Partying hardy? Where is he?
1: Yeah, fill me in. What is he doing now, Coop? What's the update? What's the update, Lorena? Did he get too sauced, or is he just enjoying life?
4: He's in New York visiting his family.
1: Ah, okay.
3: Oh, all right.
5: Yeah, he's traveling.
1: Just traveling.
5: He's a traveler.
3: He's a time traveler. I thought he was partying hardy up in B-Town, and, you know, maybe, you know, he met a few people or something. But anyway, this show is probably the best show on the planet because it's the only show that actually lets me call in at Steve from Manhattan. And I just want to just emphasize a couple of things. You brought up some of those staple names and stuff. I mean, the Leprechaun, he must have put a performance on up in B-Town. So he ran the whole show, and we just got to tip our hats to him. I thought when I heard he was giving out tickets for the minor league game, I thought a good chance he might have got arrested for scalping or something. But that guy did a good job. He takes a lot of heat, and I just want to tip my hat to him. That's all I got to say. If you want to talk some basketball, the Jets or something, you know, why did the Jets get rid of Fields for? He was perfect. Him and Aaron Glenn would almost guarantee the Jets would have the first pick in the draft and get Arch Manning, right? Why would you trade him away? It's crazy. You'll get rid of him, whatever. And then he goes to the Chiefs. What, are they going to turn him into a running back?
1: Maybe so. I would say this much. I think you got a pretty good guy to lead you to that top pick with Geno Smith taking over as your quarterback. I mean, I lived the Geno – and thanks for your phone call. I appreciate it, Steve. I lived – the Geno Smith experience Where's Emmett Seattle? He lived the Geno Smith experience. I the guy's blind. He needs, no offense to blind people that are listening right now, but he needs to see better. I don't know if he knows what color of jersey his teammates are wearing. It's the worst, and it's crazy because there is no maybe more impressive performance by a team this year than the Raiders against the Patriots in the opening weekend last year. They destroyed them, crushed them, dominated them. And then Geno Smith just became a turnover machine. So, Steve, you can be upset that Justin Fields was traded to the Chiefs, which is still a wild trade in my mind. Because all of us live in this world where we remember Justin Fields, the quarterback that beat the Clemson Tigers in the college football playoffs. And what was that, 2020, 2021? We don't remember that. We remember the Justin Fields that on a Monday night football game with the Bears ripped the hearts out of New England Patriots fans when, who was it, Bailey Zappi came off the bench. You're like, oh my gosh, Bailey Zappi led us to a touchdown drive. We're awesome. And the Bears ripped their hearts out. He's had like two moments as a pro, and he's just, he's not, it hasn't slowed down for him like he claimed. So I don't think I'd worry too much about Fields not being there. I think you are right on track for the number one pick in the 2027 draft. Let me add this. I like Arch Manning a lot. I saw the best of Arch Manning in person when he beat Oklahoma in the Red River Shootout. The best. Of course, John Mateer threw it to Texas four times, gives him good field position. What are you going to do? But to me, the quarterback that you want to keep an eye on, that you would want right now, is a dude named C.J. Carr at Notre Dame. He is going to be a freaking stud. And I know he's only a second-year player, so he's not going to be eligible for the draft. But we get drunk on Arch Manning because of his last name. A couple years from now, C.J. Carr is that dude, man. And I'm not just saying that because Brady Quinn's coming up next. I would also add, don't sleep on Lenore Sellers. If they can get the offensive line situation figured out at South Carolina, he's going to have a big bounce back here. And we are not too far removed from the middle of the season last year when they asked, hey, who's going to be the top pick in the NFL draft? Not all the GMs were saying Fernando Mendoza. They were saying Lenore Sellers. So I wouldn't get too carried away yet on thinking you haven't blown your chance for the top pick, Steve, with moving on from Justin Fields. All right, got time for one more call. Before we get a break, read your tweets the rest of the way. Klondike is in Iowa. Klondike, you get the last word on the phones. What's going on, man?
5: Oh, you're talking about sleep, man. You almost had me there. Only thing good in the last couple of hours has been Poppy. the guy right before that, whatever his little routine was. And then the guy, oh, I love Lane. He's a great play caller, this and that. But I don't, whatever, dude. And what time is it that is the right time to call out what he said? He said nothing but the truth, and everybody knows it, period. If you have any common sense up in that little pea brain of yours, people talk a lot more than they listen. And truthfully, Lane was telling nothing but the truth. Who cares when it came?
1: Now, it does matter when it comes. If you're going to speak the truth. Because you lived it and you embraced it for six freaking years, you moron.
5: Yeah, and he took,
1: can you not figure that out in your pea-sized brain?
5: You would take the money too, brother.
1: Brother. Here's the Hulk Hogan right there.
0: That
1: I'm
0: was
1: impressed
0: good.
1: With that. That's well done. Yeah, I would have taken the money. You would have okay, taken then. The money. But that has money has nothing to do with it. Hold on. Hold on. You want to call in here and talk S on me? I'm going to respond to you. Number one, I didn't say anything about the money. I didn't say anything about him leaving. I said when you're there and you're in it, say something. If you don't and you say something when you leave, that's short-sighted, in my opinion.
5: Okay, I understand where you're coming from in that aspect because that happens in life. Period. End of discussion. People change their mind. People don't say something right away because guess what? They want that paycheck. They need that paycheck. Right
1: Agreed.
5: Now, after June 1st, I don't know where I'm at, but I'll take a tent with my dog over, you know, some of the situation that's going on. I'm not even going to go down that road. But really what I was calling about was I think Wednesday night, Coop, this is for you. Let's get some more callers in quicker and stuff and have like different categories. Let's say name your top three actresses, actor, sports team, song, album, blah, blah, blah. And you just name any three categories of three different, your top three. Like, for example, my top three of songs that are about imaginary characters, Godzilla, Werewolves of London, and I don't even know the third one.
6: But would you like to write the entire rundown?
1: Oh, I like this. I like this. Hey, thanks for the phone call. I appreciate it, Klondike. I think. Well, the good news is for Klondike that, you know, Ben's back on Wednesday, so I'm sure Ben will want to do songs that are about what did he just say? Animals?
0: Mythical imaginary animals? Creatures.
1: Imaginary creatures. I like that segment. Hey, man, I'm not saying about – my whole point on Lane was not that he was wrong, was not that he shouldn't have said it. It's just the timing of it is rich. That's my only point. And Klondike, good luck in whatever you have in front of you, dude. Brother, I hope things work out. But I don't think we disagree. I think that, you know, you came in wanting to fight, and I don't think we disagree on this. I think that in the end, everyone knows that there are places in this incredible country that people just don't really understand or get it or have this broad view of how much of a melting pot our world is, right? I don't, or in our country specifically. It's unfortunate. And there's generations and generations of hate and racism that have been handed down, and I'm not here to talk about that tonight. I don't know. I don't live in Mississippi. I went to Oxford, Mississippi for the first time in my life a month ago. And you know what I thought of Oxford, Mississippi? I thought it was freaking awesome. I thought it was so cool. Now, the immediate retort might be, well, you're a middle-aged white guy. Of course you would. Fine. But I'm also somebody who's been on a lot of college campuses as a middle-aged white guy. And I'm here to tell you right now, Ole Miss didn't look any different than the LSU campus. In fact, it was prettier, at least when I was, and I walked around it a lot because I was there for 5 days. It was as diverse as anywhere I've been. But like I said, I'm not pulled back. I'm not in that whole state. I don't know. But I don't think we were as far off as maybe you wanted us to be. Now, songs about mythical creatures, that would be tough. Because, as you said, Werewolves in London, it just, there's not a lot that are out there. It's just not a really deep category of topics of songs. Women's names, I mean, that kind of sounds a little bit short-sighted, but that's probably a better list. Best songs that are, you know, songs that are women's names. Yeah, that actually might be a good idea. I'll think about it the next time I'm filling in when Ben Maller takes a vacation in 2 years.
4: The now. Thing that should not be.
1: The thing that should not be.
4: Yeah, Metallica song. It's about like a mythical creature, like Cthulhu or whatever.
1: See, there you go. We got our three. Now, what do I do with that list? That's the question that I would actually ask Klondike to wrap. Where do I go from here with that, Klondike? We just did the list. Let's take your calls. Songs about mythical creatures coming up at 877-99 on Fox. All right, we got to get a break. Your tweets are coming up next. 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
17: 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A couple quick reactions to Klondike's idea. Analog Al. Klondike's idea is bad. Show killer. Now, I don't know if it's that bad. But if you're doing a song list about mythical animals, creatures, I don't think you're going to get that far. What'd you say was a Metallica one? I couldn't think of, Coop. That was good.
18: The thing that should not be.
17: The thing that should not be. Craig writes, so a list segment, huh? I think that's been done. Remember Breeze 3s on Friday nights when you worked back then. That's right, before she fired me. That was right, big time. I don't think Ben is a fan of lists either. I mean, you can be mad but that Ben's taking a night off, which I know we always are. But, I mean, I don't think he's a big list guy either. But I will say, the idea of the mythical song list has led to some calls, Klondike. So kudos to you at 877-99 on Fox. We'll get to those in a bit. Craig also adds, Mendoza versus Simpson, better career? I think Mendoza, just because he was overlooked 2 or 3 star out of high school, and he ended up beating his dream school for the Natty, and still has a chip on his shoulder, because of all of this. So give me Mendoza. Ty Simpson has only been a starter for 1 year. That's what's wild about all of this. And it's crazy that Ty Simpson has been a starter for 1 year. And he was in college for, what, 4? I mean, it's a thing that doesn't happen anymore in sports, especially in college football. You don't go to one school and stay there 4 years and start 15 games, and all 15 of those are in your final season. I mean, the guy prior to this season had completed 29 passes in his collegiate career. He was essentially the mop-up quarterback behind Jalen Milroe. So Sean McVay's a stud. He's done incredible things. But to me, that's tough. That's tough to go.

0: ahead and say, oh, yeah. No, that's my guy when he's had one year as the starting quarterback. Emmett, I love Kyler to the Vikings. Probably the most sane system he's had yet, on top of Justin Jefferson, Jordan Addison, and Juan Jennings. Nice weapons, nice defense, and a QB whisperer coach. Vikings will make the playoffs. Late night drug tester. I agree. Kyler Murray is explosive, but enough about his Call of Duty play. You know, I didn't come in with a list tonight, but I did come in with positive words on Kyler Murray, which could get me banned from ever doing this show again. So there is that. And then one more. I was really confused hearing the opening hour of the show tonight. I didn't hear about the Knicks, the Dolphins, the Wildcats of Arizona, or an upcoming Steve Kerr interview. Oh, my bad. Forgot this isn't Sunday Night with Arnie. Yeah, I'm off Sunday night. For you people that are mean to me, I'm going to watch my son graduate from West Point. Alf, you a-holes. I have created a man who is going to make a difference in this world. All right? So keep your hate on social media. But yeah, no, how about that? My son is graduating from college, and we are, Lorena, get this, we are taking 25 people with us, and we are traveling from Oklahoma to New York. It involves also, everyone's in bed, so I can say this, my mom and my dad, who have been divorced since I was like 12 years old, and my wife's mom and dad, and my father-in-law is a douche, so I've got to deal with him all weekend long. So, yeah, I'm kind of in hell over the next week. And then I've got to ride on a road trip with my wife for 23 hours. And if you think this show is miserable with me hosting, imagine being in a car with someone who just tells you how terrible you are at everything. It's going to be a fun trip. Fun trip. But at the end of it, you know what's there? My boy graduating from college. So I got that going for me. Coop, you want to get these calls in here? Let's go to the milkman. The milkman is in Oakland with his mythical creature song list. What's up, milkman? How are you?
1: Good morning, and good morning, Lorena. Can you hear me?
2: Good morning.
1: So here you go. Puff the Magic Dragon.
0: Number one.
2: That's a great one.
1: H.R. Puffin Stuff.
0: Is that a song?
2: Do I need
1: it was
2: to
1: a cartoon
2: that?
1: Or like a animated show, a live action animated cartoon, more a Saturday morning show.
0: Okay.
1: What about Metallica? Enter Sandman.
0: Sandman's real.
1: Yep. No. Well, okay. How about Iron Man? Black Sabbath.
0: That's really good.
1: I got more.
0: Okay. It's a list. It's a great idea. You've got a great list going.
1: What about Monster Mash?
0: Monsters are real. It's got to be mythical.
1: Okay. What about then? Do you know who Tab Benoit is?
0: No, but I'd love to get learned up.
1: So he does a song called Stackle Myra or Stackle something. It's about a creature that comes out from under your bed if you're not a good boy. So he does that one. Then I got one that's borderline. What about the Woody Woodpecker song?
0: Because woodpeckers can't talk. So, I mean, that'd
1: that's
0: be pretty
1: right,
0: good,
1: that's
0: too.
1: That's right.
0: It's a really good point.
1: So hopefully I opened up some thought patterns there, and you guys can think some. There's more. But I got to leave some for some other callers.
0: Yeah, no, I appreciate it. Thanks for the phone call. Hold on. Let me see what this sounds. This is the H.R. Puffin Stuff theme song. I mean, is that because... H.R. Puffin Stuff, can't do a little 'cause he can't do enough. I don't know. H.R. Puffin Stuff? I thought that was like a

0: which the whole album is great, Trick of the Tail, but Squonk is definitely my number one fictitious animal song.
1: I appreciate it. Boy, do you know what? The next time we do a fill, next time I'm in for Ben, the first call we're taking on the night is Klondike in Iowa, so we can get to the top list of mythical creatures. Squonk was a song that convinced the band, and their new lead singer was right when Peter Gabriel left. They auditioned new singers. One guy that really stood out was Phil Collins, the band's drummer. He gave it a shot, nailed it, and became their new vocalist, all thanks to the song Squonk. I don't know what a squonk is, but I do know that I feel smarter than I ever have on mythical creatures here this morning. All right, it's the Ben Maller Show here on Fox Sports Radio. Listen, I had one more thing. One more thing that I needed to get to. And it's really contractually obligated. But in the end, it's necessary. Coop, you and I are Lakers, guys. We've got to decide exactly what the future looks like for one LeBron James.
2: Now, there's LeBron James.
1: Now, we've waited until there's 23 minutes left in the show. And I think that's pretty good. But according to reports, and now some people think that the Lakers are going to now focus their attention on one Giannis Antetokounmpo. There's a report tonight from Chris Mannix who says that the Miami Heat are expected to be first in line when it comes to trading for the Bucks superstar. Now, I'm not going to lie. I mean, the Miami Heat seem to be always first in line for somebody, and I don't know that they've been able to get somebody at all since the Big Three. But will the Bucks trade him to another team in the East? And is there a package that the Heat could put together? They do have a lot of young stars. Jaime Jaquez, Tyler Hero. They got a lot of young dudes. And they have the 13th pick in this year's draft. And they own all of their first-round picks from 2029 to 2032. But I want to ask you this, Coop, because I have a hot take on it. Are you a believer that the Lakers should be in play for this, even though I don't know what they have to trade for? Should LA make a move for Giannis?
3: Look, I mean, I worry because he's not been super healthy the last few years. But also, I mean, the idea of a healthy... Well, I mean, and what would we have to give up for him? That's the other question.
1: Dad, what do you have that you can give up for him? I mean, in all fairness, you're going to trade Austin Reeves and the Bucks are going to be like, yeah, we're good. I mean, I don't know.
3: Yeah, I don't know if I'd make that move.
1: I don't think the Lakers have – I don't think they have the capital to go get him. They gave up too much for – well, they didn't give up as much as people thought they should. But – their future draft picks for the Lakers. They have their own pick in 26. They have their own pick in 28, 30, 31, and 32. So maybe there is some potential trades there. They traded their 2027 pick to Utah, but it is projected. And if it falls within the protected range and is not conveyed, the Lakers would then have to trade away their 2027 second-round pick to Utah. So the Lakers kind of own all their first-round picks, surprisingly, over the next handful of years. So I don't know. I don't know if Milwaukee would want a package like that with a bunch of first-round picks from a team that would have Giannis, Luka, and, you know, I don't know if Austin Reeves would be a part of it or not. But I don't know if that's what they need. They got to find a good big. They got to find a good big. Ayton was okay. They got to kind of find a good pick. And they got to find out what they're going to do with LeBron. Here is, let's see, we got time for two cuts here. Here is the way that everyone handled things after the Lakers were eliminated this week. Here was J.J. Redick whenever he was asked about, hey, are you expecting LeBron James to return? Because, again, I don't even know if LeBron

0: LeBron James knows right now. I don't know if anybody knows right now whether or not he's going to be back, because I'm a firm believer. I'm a firm believer that you got to move on at some point. And if that point is now, you're not going to be able to trade him, right? I don't think that there is a deal that's out there to be made. But, you know, we're up against. Let me get a break, and I'll play it when we come back heading out the door. Because it's decision time. Are you just going to hand the team over to Luka? Are you guys buying what Rick Bucher's throwing out there, that there's beef between Luka and LeBron James? Maybe there is, maybe there isn't. Are you buying right now that there is even a trade to be made, that there's someone out there that would want him? And maybe that deal is what his contract's up anyway, so it's not even a trade. It's a free agent acquisition. I mean, where does he end up? Does Cleveland want to go get him? I mean, if Cleveland comes up short and implodes here in their last two games with a 3-2 lead, maybe. Do the Lakers want him back? Does LeBron James just say, hey, man, I've accomplished everything I can? Does he follow our man Rob Parker's advice and just retire? We'll dive into it next to wrap up this edition of the Ben Maller Show right here on Fox Sports Radio.
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13: All right, let me get you a couple of LeBron things here real quick. Here is what J.J. Redick said after the game on, what was that, Monday?

0: night.
1: Has that part of this hit you yet, that this could be goodbye to him?
2: I haven't even thought about that. And again, we'll deal with the off season in the off season, which is, you know, the next
0: now
2: 2 months.
0: Now, here's what Rob Plank has said about LeBron James.
3: I think the first order of business is allowing him to spend the time he needs to decide what his next step are. Does he want to play another year in the NBA? And that'll be, as he said to you guys last night, family time, I think time with his inner circle. And we just want to honor that for him. Of course, any team, including ours, would love to have LeBron James on their roster. That's a blessing in itself, just with what he does.
0: So I don't know. Maybe I'll just look at it and say they're allowing him the time to make up his mind. And they're still very open to bringing him back. But I don't know if that's truth. I will say this much. I grew up a Lakers fan. I'm a diehard Lakers fan. I have no objectivity when it comes to them. I live in Oklahoma City. I've grown to love Mark Daigneault. I think he's the best coach in the NBA. And I think when all is said and done, I think he could go down as one of the greatest coaches in NBA history. That's how good this dude is. I love him. But when he's sitting there and saying, oh, man, isn't it great how hard they played? And I'm being, you know, somewhat selective with how he phrased it, but it's just, I mean, you're the freaking Lakers. You got banners on banners on banners. And you're telling me that I've got to hear from Thunder coach about how hard they played and how tough they made it? You're the Lakers. Go get it. Go win. I've had a couple days now. So you understand that they're without their best player. But I don't need like a sympathy press conference from the head coach of the team that just beat you. It's like, who are we? It's like we've become Nebraska of the NBA. Used to win all these titles and bragged about them, and now all we can do is talk about the good old days. We. All right, before we go, I don't want to ask this in any way to get anyone in trouble, but I would assume that it's been a minute since we've been on any job interviews, right? We all love where we work. We don't want to go anywhere else. Fox Sports Radio, let's go.
4: Yep.
0: But I saw this on the social media app X today. Maybe you've heard of it. And I wanted to share it to see how you guys would handle this question.
5: Just bombed the job interview. I knew the question was coming. They always ask it. What's your biggest weakness? I blacked out. Brain went numb. Didn't say, oh, delegation. Have a problem delegating because I want to make sure that it gets done right. Nothing like that. Nothing standard. Know what I said? Oreos. I said Oreos were my biggest weakness. I was like, I'll eat them until the milk's gone. However much milk's in my cup, I'll eat Oreos. Could be 2, could be 12. Your boy's still looking for a job.
0: So, I think that's the right answer, is Oreos. But if you were to be asked in a job interview, I think if somebody was honest, Lorraine, and they said my biggest weakness is Oreos, I think that might be a guy I hire on the spot, right?
4: Yeah, that would do it for me.
0: I mean,
4: think about that too. He's always going to come with Oreos.
0: He's always going to bring Oreos to work. Like, I don't want some BS. My problem is I delegate. I don't delegate enough. Or my problem is I care too much. My biggest weakness is I don't go home for work. Hey, Coop, don't you want some honesty in a job interview like that? Hey, my weakness is Oreos. He didn't say beer. He didn't say liquor. Which again. I wouldn't judge, but I mean, come on, dude. That's the kind of guy I want working for me.
6: That's a good point.
0: I mean, it is what it is. I appreciate the honesty. Of course, I'm somebody now as a wrestling fan that thinks everything is a work, so there's probably no way that was real. But in the end, I think everybody needs to start taking their job interviews more like that. No one wants to hear that you care too much. No one wants to hear that you don't delegate enough. They want to hear that you're going to eat too many Oreos. That's what it is. All right, we got to get out of the way. Jonas, LeVar, and Brady Quinn are coming up next. Thanks for hanging tonight. Been a fun time. Good calls. Some good tweets. Really awesome. Awesome stuff for the most part throughout the evening from Coop and Lorena and you guys on the X. I'm going to be back on Saturday night. Bernie Fratto is taking the night off. And don't forget our Sunday night show with Arnie Spanier and myself from 10 p. to 1 a. Live every Sunday night as we recap the weekend that was. You can look at it as a weekend recap or a week kickoff, your choice. When we come back, it's Jonas, LeVar, and Brady Quinn. It's Fox Sports Radio. Have a great weekend.
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0: possible to do in pro sports. He's overcome poor owners. The buses were among the poorest owners with a tiny staff, right? It was basically Kurt Rambis, a couple of bus kids, Jeannie Buss, and Rob Pelinka, a former agent. Tiny, tiny staff. They went through how many coaches? Four coaches, 8 years, Darvin Ham, total whiff. Gave Alex Caruso away. In fact, two of the great things the Lakers did is find Alex Caruso and Austin Reeves undrafted. That's like the two feathers in their cap. But if you look at OKC and San Antonio, the two current best rosters, overwhelmingly built through the draft, they don't draft anybody that can play.
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1: What you need to know.
8: Evan Mobley had 6 late points to force overtime in Game 5 of the Eastern Conference semifinals. Cleveland eventually stealing a win on the road, 117-113. James Harden becoming the first player to score at least 30 points in a playoff game for 6 different teams. Game 5 of the Western Conference NHL semifinals went to overtime. Colorado with 2 late goals to force that extra frame. Minnesota had a 3-1 lead going into the third period. Colorado scored the game-winning goal 4 minutes into overtime, taking a 4-3 win to advance to the Western Conference Finals in a 4-1 series win. Major League Baseball, Atlanta gets its 30th win of the year, 4-1 over the Cubs. The White Sox beat the Royals 6-5 in an AL Central matchup. Max Fried's getting an MRI after he left his start against the Orioles. Yankees dropped that one 7-0. Shohei Ohtani pitched 7 no-run innings as the Dodgers beat the Giants 4-0. He did not hit in the game. I'm Martin Weiss.
1: Good morning to all.
9: The best.
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1: 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Here's Brady Quinn, LeVar Arrington, and Jonas Knox.

0: Oh, we're going to let him know. Here on Two Pros and a Cup of Joe here on a Thursday morning, it is LeVar Arrington, Brady Quinn, Jonas Knox with you. You can find us on the iHeartRadio app, on hundreds of affiliates all across the country. If you're listening on the podcast, we appreciate you doing so. And we are off and running on this three-hour extravaganza, taking you all the way up until 9 a.m. Eastern time, 6 o'clock Pacific. Hey, got to let them know, Brady.
1: That's right.
0: Got to let them know.
1: That's right, baby.
0: Cavs are back.
1: Woo!
0: Yeah.
1: Three in a row, we tried to tell you. No one wanted to listen. Three in a row, we'll close it out next game. Move on to the New York Knicks. Sorry, man. Sorry about it.
0: 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I got to tell you, man, I'm not being a smartass, all right, not being condescending, not trying to be a douche, genuinely happy for James Harden. I really am. Because I think there's been this label that's been put on him, well, playoff failure and all that. And look, some of that, I guess, is deserved. I think people also lose sight of the fact that he is a first ballot Hall of Famer and a great player who's had a great career. And to see him show out like that in a place that he hasn't been at for that long, pretty impressive, man.
1: He's one of the all-time great scorers in NBA history. That's not hyperbole. That is truth. He is. And that's what he's going to go down in the Hall of Fame for. But they're not.

0: done. You know, he's not done. And last night was huge for him. Was that a career high for playoff points? Like for that, or at least a playoff best, like that narrative, he is slowly starting to turn around. Now, again, they got to win and close this one out. But if you could find a way to get to the finals and they do it on the back of James Harden at his age, it'd be incredible. I mean, that would be an unbelievable story, especially considering what they've got coming up if they can get past Detroit and then take on the New York Knicks. It's going to be an uphill battle. But I'll tell you this much. It was a team effort. There were some times where I was watching, I'm doubting, because it was almost like, you know, I'd be watching, all right, it'd be a tight game. The next thing you know, you walk out of the room, come back in, they'd be down 12. I'm like, I'm not sure what's going on here, but there were some big time swings and Cleveland just never went away. So credit to the Cavaliers too, to keep fighting.
1: So the star of the game, James Harden, spoke post game about his performance, and he illustrated the fact that, listen, man, it just hasn't had a lot of opportunity to work with these guys. He's only been there a short time. Let's take a listen.
2: This is new for me. So, like, we keep talking about, you know, like, I've only been here 2.5 months, you know what I mean? So, like, the things that we were going through is all new, you know? So, like, learning how to be, you know, a second option and feed and play off Donovan, you know, when to be aggressive, you know, when he has it going. Like, last game, second half, like, he did some things that we haven't seen in a very, very long time, you know what I mean? So, it's like, you know, and he's capable of doing that every single game. So, you know, finding when to be aggressive, when to be a playmaker and things like that. So, and then offensively finding what works for us, you know, for me to be successful, to get guys, you know, shots and open looks. So it all comes together. And I think we're building in the right direction. And throughout that process, there's going to be some, you know, times where, you know, we don't look as great, but I think overall we all got the right mindset of wanting to help each other be better. And, you know, I think we're finding that as of lately.
1: I can imagine, like, you've talked about this before, where if you're a quarterback and you've got to learn a new playbook, it's like learning a new language every single time you got to do it. And I can imagine in the middle of a season, he gets dealt and you just got to integrate into that team, accept your role that you're going to be the number two. It's going to be Donovan Mitchell who's going to be the star of the show. And you got to just find how it is that you fit in. Oh, and by the way, you don't have a preseason to do it. You've got the rest of the regular season and then the postseason, where if you don't do it well enough, you guys are going home. It's kind of a difficult task.
0: Without a doubt. And you're trying to, you know, people act like they're practicing during the course of the season. That they really don't. You know, you're trying to maintain, you're trying to do your best you can to recover, to prepare yourself for the games. So it's not like they're able to in real time really get a lot or develop a lot of that chemistry with one another. It has to happen through the course of playing games. So you're starting to see it come together. They've done it in the most critical moment of their season, in particular in the semis of the Eastern Conference Finals. So I look at it and say, this is giving me hope and optimism that maybe if, again, they can close out the series, they can take on the New York Knicks, and that can be a competitive series because the Knicks look to be by far and away the best team in the East. I will say this, man, just to switch gears a little bit, Cade Cunningham's the legit scorer. I mean, he's obviously been that, you know, this entire season. But last night, I thought, you know, what the Cavs were able to do outshined him. But obviously, to drop, 39 points with 9 assists and everything else, I mean, he was clutch. He was consistent. He's already a star, he's something special for years to come for Detroit.
1: Yeah, no, he's fun to watch. And it's good to see. It's good to see these classic franchises get back into the conversation and be a threat again. Because Detroit was a laughingstock for years. All right, just for years. And so to see them get back and actually be prominent again. I mean, look, you got Eminem and 50 Cent, you know, are sitting on the sidelines there. They probably have no idea who any of these guys are. But the fact that they're there, all right?
0: That's not true, dude.
1: Well, I mean, the fact that they're fans,
0: man. Like, I'm telling you, Eminem follows all that stuff. He's into that, and same thing with 50 Cent. Those guys know who everyone is.
1: But the fact that they are a prominent and a threat in the Eastern Conference, I think, is fun for the league. I think it's great for everybody. You know, J.B. Bickerstaff is still, you know. How did you feel about the non-call at the end of regulation? It was Jared Allen who kind of, you know,
0: yeah,
1: seemed incidental, seemed like there was a little bit of contact.

0: tag going both ways, but I didn't think it was egregious enough to where you've got to blow the whistle there in a situation like that. Me personally.
1: I was just going to say, in that scenario, I don't know that you can call that. Again, that's just my opinion of end of game plays. You know, like someone basically has to get mugged, shot, you know, in order for it to be able to be called. But that's just me.
0: Yeah.
1: I know not everyone feels that way. Do we have a cut of maybe someone, you know, talking about that foul?
0: I mean, listen, J.B. Bickerstaff, the head coach of the Pistons, you know, he spoke about Kenny Atkinson kind of grooving the officials and getting all the calls in games three and games four. And he spoke about that non-call late on Jared Allen.
2: Hey, Coach, did they give you a reason why there was no foul call on Jared Allen on that trip?
3: He fouled a star. It's bad. I mean, clear. He trips him when he's going for a loose ball in the game situation. You know, that's tough.
0: Yeah. Okay, dude. We could play that game all we want on every single play of every single possession if we really want to do that. Did anybody ask him? I didn't listen to the entire press conference. Did anybody ask him why nobody blocked out James Harden on that rebound on his free throw attempt? Like, did anybody ask him about that? It just, I feel like that's become the crutch of a lot of coaches this postseason, and it feels like that's been the story of the postseason. Last year it was the injuries, and this year in the NBA playoffs, it's coaches not happy with officiating. And I get it. They're going to miss calls from time to time. That's a long-ass game that went five periods. You had an opportunity to figure it out and get it done at home. They couldn't do it. I don't know that you point to that call as the reason that you lost the game. Sorry.
1: Do you feel like this is one of those series now with where we're at that if Cleveland doesn't win game six, that they don't have a shot of winning game seven?
0: Honestly, I have no idea. I expect them to lose game six. I swear to God. Like, I just,
1: you expect the Cavs to lose game six?
0: Yes, I think they're going to lose game six. Yeah, I think we're going seven. And then we see what happens from there. I think
1: if they, obviously, if they win game six, it's over. But I'm saying if they lose the momentum that they've built these last three games, I don't think you go back to Detroit and win that one. I don't. Do you allow Detroit to steal back the momentum? The series will end then in Detroit in game seven.
0: I still think it's
1: with them winning.
0: I look at what Detroit went through with Orlando to where they were in a game six. They're about to be a one seed losing to an eight seed, and Orlando gagged away game six and they came back and you know, they obviously won game seven and then moved on to this series. They've got experience in this situation already in these playoffs. It just wouldn't surprise me whatsoever if they come out, they win that game, and we get a game seven, and I think that's a coin flip. I think anybody could win that game. It feels like one of those series that's going to go the duration. And if you're the NBA, you could use one of those at this juncture because you got two teams that are sitting at home and have been there about a month and a half waiting for somebody to play. And so I look at it and If I was gun to my head, I would say I think Detroit probably wins game six and then game seven's a coin flip. But again, that's good news for you as a Cavs fan because some of my picks are awful. Not all of them, just some of them.
1: No, I was just going to say, well, and most of them, not some, most, I'd say the vast majority, say 80, 85%. But that's neither here nor there. But again, this entire series I've called since the Cavs were down 2-0. And I know LeVar's not here. He, unfortunately, has been on the opposite side of that. You now seem like you're on the opposite side of this.
0: No, listen, so I still think they can win it.
1: I will continue forward. Cavs win in game six. Series is closed. And we move on to the Eastern Conference Finals.
0: All right.
1: That's how this is going to go.
0: Look, I think it's,
1: I mean, you have to think about this. Dan Gilbert bust up, 400 fans?
0: Yeah, that's awesome,
1: Detroit,
0: by the way.
1: For the game.
0: I'm glad you brought that up. So, he did this for... was it games one?
1: Season
0: and
1: ticket
0: two?
1: Holders.
0: Yeah, so season ticket holders, he took up their food, all expenses paid, to kind of treat them so they could, you know, somehow get some sort of a fan base in Detroit to watch these games. And then they did it again last night. And I don't know. I think he kind of gets labeled as the guy who, you know, went, you know, viral for his comments about LeBron James when LeBron left and he took it all personal and whatnot. But it feels like he's done some pretty cool things for some of the fans there in the area. And this being one of them to where he's been able to, you know, get all the fans up there, season ticket holders rather, pay for food.

0: food, pay for drink, you know, let them have a good time and try and even the odds there from a fan base standpoint. So good for him, man.
1: Yeah, I mean, I think the only downside of that entire trip is if they actually had to go up there to Little Caesars and actually eat Little Caesars. That'd be the only downside. Ah, come on. Of all the big chain pizzas, no. No.
0: I mean,
1: I feel like unless you're from Michigan, you can't seriously like Little Caesars.
0: Well, it got me through a lot of lean times when I was doing radio in Charleston.
2: Dear God.
0: Listen, I'm with you, Reverend. In North Charleston.
1: There's
0: where
1: the Hot and Ready's. Like, that's the only good thing they've got.
0: Well, so they would do $5 pizzas at the Kmart. There was a Kmart around the corner, and they had a Little Caesars inside the Kmart in North Charleston. For anybody listening Charleston, you know what I'm talking about.
1: This was back in 2005? Like, what year was this?
0: 2008, 2009.
1: Okay. 2009, everything was like $5 pizza.
0: Yeah, but...
1: then. Like, you can't reference something over 20 years ago, but yeah, it was a lot cheaper back then.
0: Yeah, but
1: then.
0: You know what? You've got to harken back to the good old days when Little Caesars got... Listen, and that was the move. $5, I'd get a large pizza. I'd eat half earlier in the day, and then the other half later in the day. Lean times, well, man, you, so I can't knock Little Caesars.
1: You're lactose intolerant, so how do you eat a cheese pizza?
0: Oh, it was rough. Yeah, it was rough. And then, you know, like drinking Piggly Wiggly coffee, Piggly Wiggly store brand coffee, it would run through me like Usain Bolt.
1: Oh, God.
0: If Usain Bolt was crap, it ran right through me as fast as it could. But it, you know, killed
1: you
0: the starvation.
1: You might have to start referencing Gout Gout. Gout Gout's the new Usain Bolt.
0: Oh, that's right. Is that the what he set the 200 record, right?
1: He has to do that about Australia. Yeah. He's ridiculously fast. But let's not get distracted. Let's not get off topic, okay? It was awesome what Dan Gilbert did. But furthermore, Game 6 will be rocking. That place is going to be out of control. Cavs fans are going to show up. It will be a too tough of an environment. And that series is over in 6. I'm just telling you right now.
0: All right. I mean, courtesy of our friends at DraftKings, 4.5-point favorites are the Cleveland Cavaliers.
1: That's concerning because Detroit, I believe, was 4.5-point favorites last night. So
0: yeah, you almost wonder if DraftKings was like, yeah, whatever, just run it back.
1: Yeah, just push, you know, throw it out there. It doesn't even matter at this point.
0: Like, why do we need to, you know, break down the numbers? No. Let's just run it back.
1: Hey, Bill, what number sounds good for? All right, we'll put that down there.
0: But no, that's awesome, man. And good for Dan Gilbert for doing that. And then now we get to see how the Pistons respond, and it's going to be a fun environment. And like we said, let them know, man. Let them know. Hashtag let them know. And the Cavs are trying to let them know, and it's a great feel-good story for James Harden. And there's a lot of people out there that have been spewing takes about James Harden because you could just dust him off and bring him back all these years later, and he stuck it to everybody last night on a big stage. Happy for the
1: yes,
0: guy.
1: He has. You know, putting all those talks about him being too old and can't score, can't carry the team, put him in the bed. 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
0: It is two pros and a cup of Joe here on Fox Sports Radio. Brady Quinn, Jonas Knox with you here. We are going to have the usuals coming up later on. We do have another edition in case you missed it. We're also going to hand out an award in hour two of the program. We're going to catch up with our guy Albert Breer in hour three. We've got the leftovers. All of it is yours here on this Thursday morning. But up next, somebody is yet again expected to do great things. And when you look at the numbers, pretty historic stuff. We'll tell you what it is right here on FSR. 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
2: Taylor, leave the room for a second, okay? 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

0: It's Two Pros and a Cup of Joe, Fox Sports Radio. LeVar Arrington, Brady Quinn, Jonas Knox with you here. Coming up, and we'll call it about 20 minutes from now, we are going to have another edition of In Case You Missed It. That'll be yours right here on FSR. But right now, it is time for the Tire Rack Play of the Day.
1: Right side Mitchell. Don fakes the three, steps left, shoots it, buried it! Donovan Mitchell! Oh my goodness, he hit it from Ann Arbor, and now a steal by Strus. Bounce to Mitchell, laid it up and in! Strus on the loose with the steal!
0: Yeah, let them know, baby. Cavs Radio Network on the call. 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Yeah, let them know, man.
2: That's right. Let them know.
0: Try to tell
2: let
0: you.
2: Those, let those non-believers know.
3: Yeah, I just figured I'd give y'all the first segment to
2: That's what we thought, Var.
3: To bloviate.
2: Where we at now, Var?
3: Y'all right where y'all want to be.
2: Yeah, damn straight we are. Winning game six, moving on. Now, it might end in the Eastern Conference Finals, but, you know.
3: You called it, though. I mean, good for you. You called it. Two games in a row. I mean, whether they win it or not, you did say they'll run two games and two games off. So, there you go.
2: Well, now
3: they
2: it's
3: ran
2: three.
3: Off two in a row. That's three in a row?
0: Yeah.
2: Yeah, they're up 3-2.
3: I know they're up three. I thought they already had one.
0: Down 2-0.
2: No, they were down 2-0.
3: Dang. Yeah, well.
2: You don't seem to be as excited as I am.
0: I mean,
3: I'm going to say this. I have rode with the Cavaliers. I picked them as the team last year. And they let me down. I believe I picked them as the team the year before, and they let me down. So
2: this doesn't sound true. Your track record with Cleveland's not good.
3: No. I was high on them. I was high on them, and I know they
2: one
3: had
2: of the
3: injuries,
2: years, but not more than one. Not more than one.
3: I think it was. Maybe it was Spider Mitchell. Maybe more than one year with Spidey. Yeah. And not just maybe not Cleveland.
0: Well,
3: maybe
0: I think
3: it was Utah.
0: I think they call him Spider. Not mistaken, not Spider.
3: Okay.
0: Yeah, I'm just. I use
3: Spider with the Y. I didn't go hard ER, but I didn't go soft A either. So I don't know. I do know this. They showed up. He showed up. He played a hell of a game. Jeez, James Harden must have been listening to our show. I mean, people saying that he was using Zest body wash. You know what I mean? He might have been clean.

0: clean. Wasn't James Harden,
1: Well,
0: but
1: you know,
0: he showed up last night.
1: I think Harden probably does, if, you know, in all seriousness, I think he probably does listen to this show because he is a big strip club guy. And, you know, when you're walking out and it's, you know, 6:27 in the morning Eastern time, you know, you get in an Uber to get home, you
0: You
1: know for a
0: might be
1: fact that,
0: listening
1: yeah,
0: to us.
1: that guy's got us on the iHeartRadio app for sure.
0: I wasn't speaking very highly of him, but he showed up last night. They showed up last night. And listen, Kate Cunningham, he went cold in the second quarter. You know, they still looked like they were about to kind of cruise to a pretty good victory. They're a second half team. Cleveland appears to be a second half team, and Detroit has not adjusted. This is two games in a row now that in the second half, Detroit wasn't able to answer the adjustments that in Cleveland were able to adapt and adjust to what it was that they needed to do, and overtook Detroit. I was like, when it went to overtime, I was like, they're going to lose. I was like, they're going to lose. So,
1: Also, a little bit of a shout out here to Max Strus up top, Brady. That's what I'm talking about right there. Little Max Strus.
0: a little ice cold shot, ice cold blood in his veins,
1: Oh,
0: you
1: yeah,
0: know.
1: man.
0: They did good. They did well, but I do not see anybody beating the Knicks. I don't see anybody beating the Knicks, but they look good. I mean, Detroit has been this team since the playoffs has started. I for some reason they're not playing at a high level consistently. It's almost like they had, like, in that third quarter, they had like a really, really long spurt of just lackadaisical shots, like almost like they were in a shoot around, but in the game. And the way they were like taking their shots, the missed shots, and Cleveland kept playing hard, and they were able to get boards. And I mean, even James Harden getting his own rebound on the missed free throw,
1: Yeah.
0: it just didn't seem like as professional ball. At some points during that game, that Detroit realized that they were still professionals in a playoff game. It just is, I don't know. I
1: Yeah,
0: mean, they got to tighten up if they're going to have any chance of trying to climb back. They got to tighten up.
1: I mean, I would say this. That's no way to handle being a favorite in an NBA playoff game at home. And speaking of which, the PGA Championship is this weekend and it starts today.
2: Yeah, that's
0: There it
2: right.
0: is.
2: That's
1: Starts
2: right,
1: this
2: baby.
1: morning.
2: Have you seen that rough?
0: I had another segment I could
1: Hey,
0: have took off.
1: LeVar, happy you're back.
0: Jeez.
1: The
0: Jeez.
1: PGA Championship is this
0: I'll see y'all
1: weekend.
0: next segment.
1: And and let me just say this. I don't know that people are aware of this, but Scottie Scheffler is the favorite to win the PGA Championship. He's been the
0: Yeah.
1: favorite to win the last 14 majors. That's the run that he's on. Pure dominance by Scottie Scheffler.
2: He's that good. I mean, that's how he's been. Rory's right behind him at number two by a sizable margin. And there was a little talk yesterday in regards to like course conditions, everything else. But one of the conversations I started was on Rory's best day and Scottie's best day, who wins? And you know, there's a thought out there by some folks that it's Scottie Scheffler. You know, even when Rory plays at his best. And I think the outright winning betting odds would give you a sense of that. Scottie Scheffler plus 385 right now, according to our friends at DraftKings, as compared to Rory. So, we are we going to pick some names from the hat, though? We probably should at some
1: Yeah, I
2: point
1: mean,
2: today.
1: listen, I'm in.
2: I'm in.
1: I'm always
2: I'm
1: in.
2: out. I don't know if VAR's in, but we'll sign him somehow.
1: Var,
0: I'm
2: Two
0: out.
2: guys.
0: Patty always
3: I'm
0: gives
3: out.
0: Jonas the winner.
1: Yeah, but here's, can I just
0: I
1: say
0: could care
1: this?
0: less about if I win or if I lose. So I don't. I'm out.
1: I would like to say
2: Guys, I think
1: this.
2: we should have LeVar play.
1: I would
0: I'm
1: like
0: out.
1: to. I would like to say this. If I get Rory McIlroy again, I'm out too, because I cannot deal with the fact that Rory McIlroy got a blister and needed to be carted off yesterday at practice. Okay.
2: Well,
1: Come on, man. That's one of those injuries.
2: Maybe,
1: don't
2: maybe
1: say
2: that's
1: anything.
2: Baked into the odds.
1: Okay, don't say anything until afterwards and see how the tournament goes. I mean,

0: checking his blister, you know, like he just walked off Gettysburg. It's not like, come on, man. Like, we don't need to make this a big production. We get it. You feel like you're overwhelmed by Scottie Scheffler. You feel like you don't have a great opportunity here. You just won the Masters. We got it, man. You don't need to look down at your foot. Like, what happened? Okay, like, you didn't step in a bear trap. You got a blister. Like, let's calm down here with some of this stuff.
1: As bad as that was, nothing equates to Michael Block. I mean, it's just, can we move on from this? Can we stop? Like, the whole, let's have the Block party's back. Like, can we get over this? And he pops up every once in a while, and he always does something that makes you be like, I cannot believe there are people out there who are condoning this. So before he was seeing a tee shot, I don't want to say it was yesterday, maybe the day before. And look, these are their practice rounds, right? In some cases, they're pro-ams. He's talking to the crowd, you know, exactly how he's going to hit it. And he needs a little more crowd noise and whatnot. Then he blocks it right and misses the fairway into the rough. And people start booing him, which he then got a little bit defensive about. But I don't know what it is with the fascination with Michael Block. I really don't. And for people out there who like think his story just started when he like got invited to one of the major events, he'd been trying to get his tour card forever. And it's a tough storyline in golf, man. It really is.
2: What?
1: I know. Trust me.
2: What? Yeah, but y'all talking about something? What y'all talking about on the radio show, man?
0: Yeah, but this is the problem. I mean, you got a mixture of blowhards in golf that are going to love this. It's the get in the hole guys. You know, it's the guys that yell get in the hole during a
2: get in the hole.
0: Yeah, that whole thing.
1: It's the guys wearing golf spikes to the course. Can we pick some names out of a hat yet? Can we get this done, Patty?
0: Yeah, we are efforting.
2: You see Brady.
0: Hey, wait a
2: Brady
0: second.
1: No, we are efforting. We've got the list. We've got Pat's hat.
2: You see Brady Quinn on television. Get in the hole!
1: Oh, I don't say anything. First off,
2: and he gonna be on one knee on the green.
1: You got to understand. I grew up in an area that had an annual golf PGA Tour event, that was the spot where people would get loose. They would have house parties, and there would be sponsored house parties, and they would get absolutely hammered. So that was my first introduction to golf. Whereas most people were like, "Oh yeah, it's like a very proper etiquette." I was like, no, it's not. Not from what I've seen. Everyone seems to just go and watch a little bit of golf and get hammered. It's like, that's what I witnessed growing up.
0: So you grew up in waste management before the waste management event, basically.
1: I mean, it wasn't like that on the course, but off the course at the house parties? Hell yeah. I mean, it was definitely like that. And that's where like people come back from college and be like, hey, man, it's tournament time. You want to stop by with house parties? And you're like, all right, let's try to sneak over, see what's going on there. And that was like the whole deal was if you could just find parking.
2: You want to stop over?
0: There was a tournament. I think it was Tiger's tournament that was at Lake Sherwood. And my brother managed a restaurant that was up the road. And after, you know, like there'd be a lot of celebrities like
1: Was it called Lake Sherwood?
0: Yeah,
1: Sherwood back then?
0: Yeah, it's Lake Sherwood, Sherwood Country Club. You know,
1: I think it was Sherwood Country Club, right?
0: Yeah, but it was in Lake Sherwood. And so it's
2: in Lake Sherwood?
0: Yeah, but it was called Sherwood. That's what it's called. I don't know.
2: Sherwood Country Club.
0: It's in Westlake. I don't know. It's the real ritzy area.
1: Yeah, it's called Sherwood Country Club.
0: Yeah, but it's in Lake Sherwood.
1: Wait, is that because they shot Sherwood there, right? Wasn't that the story behind it?
0: I don't know. You think I get in the gates there?
1: No, I think they shot
2: You mean from Robin Hood?
0: Yeah,
1: Robin Hood. They shot Robin Hood there. I almost said Peter Pan, by the way.
2: Robin Hood of Locksley?
0: If I got near the gates
2: of Sherwood.
0: If I got near the gates of Sherwood in my truck, I would be arrested and escorted out. Like there was just no, it's not a place for me.
1: I will say this. I went to that.

0: fish.
1: And, yeah. And I went to Mastro's. I went to Mastro's, and you could clearly see the difference between the demographics of people in one place. You saw who were the NFL. You saw who the Super Bowl fans were. You saw who Waste Management fans were. And the Waste Management fans were clearly winning the I'm faded contest between the two.
0: You know, it was great, though. When Fox had the U.S. Open, it was at Oakmont in Pennsylvania, and we went out there to cover the event. And so we go out there, and there's a few of the shows that are there. And I remember walking around the course. The Penguins had just won the Stanley Cup. They had just had their parade. And so some of the Penguin players, and Oakmont's a really nice course in a really, really nice area.
2: Super hard.
0: So you could tell which ones were the hockey players, because these guys walked in drinking beers in shorts and flip-flops, didn't give a rip, and nobody said a thing to them. They had carte blanche to do whatever they wanted there on the course.
2: Were you producing at that point?
0: Yeah, producing and hosting a little. Yeah.
2: It was okay. Well, I was going to say, that was for, what, Jay Moore?
0: Yeah. Yeah.
2: Okay.
1: Come on.
2: I was
1: going to
2: say,
1: because
2: that was I was trying to track that back to when that was.
0: Yeah.
2: But. I think there's the biggest misconception that there's not a ton of boozing that goes on around golf tournaments.
0: Oh,
2: that's basically how you have to watch other people play golf, is you have to booze. If you're dead sober watching another person play golf, and this is obviously referring to people who are, you know, within the drinking age, not referring to anyone else. I'm just saying, no, you're a psycho. Forget your
3: whizzy
2: reference. You are a psycho. If you can watch golf, if you walk around a course dead sober watching golf, man, you got.
0: By the way, I was unaware until you just mentioned that. So some of these tools wear golf spikes to go watch the tournament.
2: I don't think they do as much anymore, but there are definitely some golf traditionalists that would dress up with the proper attire. Almost like if one of the players went down, they'd get tapped in.
0: Correct.
2: You know, it'd be like a WWE wrestling event. It's like, oh man, I can't do it. I got a blister. Hey, what's your name? Phil? Okay, Phil, come on in. You got to take my place. Like it was almost like they thought maybe there's a shot. If someone sees me dressed like a golfer, I will get tapped in to come finish the rest of this round.
0: All right, so we do have the names ready. To draw the names, they are all inside Patty's hat. Patrick Suica's got a
3: giant.
0: That's
3: a big hat.
0: Giant.
1: Dang.
2: Absolute bucket, guys.
0: Yeah, Patty's
2: an absolute bucket.
0: By the way, Patty's hat was used on Mount Rushmore to stop rain from getting on the.
3: I think you could fit 100 koi fish in there.
1: Damn! I told you, we're not friends anymore, man. It's official,
0: engaged, man.
1: It's official.
2: LeVar, I want you to know I had absolutely nothing to do with that.
4: I don't condone that with my hat.
0: We've noticed a change in Lorena. Like, she does not come into the office anymore. She won't talk to us.
1: Like, that was very mean.
2: Ever since she got back from Oregon, man.
1: It was just a little bit before then.
2: Someone turned a switch around that.
1: I mean,
2: they flipped the switch.
1: Or turned it off.
2: Click the switch. I don't know.
1: They clicked that switch.
2: All right, Patty, what do we got?
4: All right. Well, I'm going to pick who gets to go first. We'll do it kind of on a fast one. Between Jonas, Brady, VAR, eeny, meeny, miny. You know what? Brady, you get to go first. I'm going to let you go. And I'm going to pick it from the hat right now. Let's see. So,
0: no, Brady's arms are long enough.
2: Big bucks, no whammies. Big bucks, no whammies. Scotty Scheffler, please.
4: And the winner is the hat has chosen. Ludvig Åberg.
0: Ah,
2: okay. I like that. Yeah. He's got a sweet swing.
0: Isn't it Åberg or Åberg?
4: That was Åberg.
2: Åberg.
0: Whatever.
2: Whatever.
0: If it was Åberg, he might win.
4: All right. The next.
2: Maybe if he wins, we'll know.
4: That's fair. Between Jonas VAR. Jonas VAR. VAR.
1: Oh, no, of course, VAR next.
0: Yeah.
1: So I can keep.
2: You know what?
4: Jesus,
2: should we skip the pick and just give Brooks Koepka? Should we do that again? We'll skip the pick, give him Brooks Koepka.
4: You know, I'm just fine. Let's give him. You give Brooks Koepka.
1: All right. Way to go, Patty. Who needs that big ass hat of yours?
4: I do.
1: Well, you're just going to give
3: me
1: Brooks Koepka every time.
3: What did we print the papers for?
2: Hey, VAR, one linebacker just like another, man.
1: There you
2: go. Two linebackers, you and Brooks Koepka.
1: Just two linebackers, one supporting the other. That's
2: LBU, baby.
0: Hey, by the way, Wemby could cold.

0: plunge in Patty's hat.
1: That's a terrible joke. All right, ouch. Let's get Ray Ray. Who is Ray Ray getting?
2: No, I can pick my own. Give me that.
3: All right, here's the hat.
1: Oh, gee.
2: My arm is long enough. Hold on a second.
4: Ooh, it's cold in here.
2: Okay, here, take your hat.
0: Wait, help!
2: I got Matt Fitzpatrick.
0: All right. Nice.
2: That doesn't sound, you don't actually sound excited about
0: guaranteed
2: that.
0: Guaranteed,
1: I mean, he's fine. I don't think he's going to win it, but he's fine.
0: All right. Patty, you go first. I won the Masters, so I'll let...
2: Oh, you're so humble.
1: Oh, what a D-bag.
3: All right. I have chosen Cameron Young.
0: Oh, okay.
1: All right. Okay. He's been on a heater lately.
2: I'm going to bring you the hat, Jonas.
0: All right. No, I can reach through there. My arms are long enough.
1: They're not.
0: Oh.
3: She's actually going in, folks. Hold on. The bucket is being delivered to one Jonas Knox.
0: And so are we doing snake draft? I'll grab two and we just go back in reverse?
3: We do that.
1: Yes, yes.
3: Just grab you two.
0: All right. Okay, here we go. You know, I'm into this. John Rahm, who doesn't answer questions about Liv, and Tommy Fleetwood. All right, that'll work.
1: Oh, old Tommy Fleetwood.
5: Yeah. Tommy Fleetwood,
1: Matt. No, Tommy Fleetwood. You selected Tommy Fleetwood. Right.
0: Patty, snake draft. So it's now your turn again.
1: Yeah.
3: All right. I have chosen Bryson DeChambeau.
0: All right.
1: Oh, he'll be fun.
0: Good. Yeah. All right, Ray Ray, you're up. Snake draft. Let's go. Okay, I'm ready. Draft time.
2: Second name. Let's go. Who do I get?
1: Don't get Scheffler.
2: Rory McIlroy.
0: Rory!
2: Oh, that's a good one, right?
0: Yeah, you could have him.
1: Yeah. You'd be into it. All right, let's go, Var.
4: No.
0: Come on, Var.
3: No.
0: Hey, Patty, just pick for Var.
3: I already got Vars lined up. He has Xander Schauffele.
0: All right.
1: Woo! Oh, nice. Oh, all right. Uh-oh. No one's got Scheffler.
3: There's one left.
1: Let's go.
3: 1, 2, 3. Scotty Scheffler to Brady Quinn.
1: Eat it.
0: Son of a bitch.
1: Eat it. Woo!
6: Wins.
1: Woo!
4: I don't see how we do this. Why don't you just pick who you guys want? I'm not going to pick anybody because I don't care.
0: Right, wait a second. LeVar, you got Xander Schauffele. You know what that means?
4: I don't care.
0: X going to give it to you.
1: Yeah.
4: Okay.
0: See?
1: Hey, we got to take a break. When we come back, can I tell a story? I'm not going to name names in the story, but can I tell a story?
0: Yes.
1: About Sherwood Country Club.
0: All right. Fair enough.
2: All right.
0: By the way, just make sure you don't lie to us because we don't want scams on this show. 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And up next, story time from Brady Quinn right here on FSR.
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0: 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The Odd Couple with Rob Parker and Kelvin Washington. 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
4: It's Two Pros and a Cup of Joe, Fox Sports Radio. LeVar Arrington, Brady Quinn, Jonas Knox with you here. Coming up top of next hour, a little over 10 minutes from now. 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
6: Yeah, so I've been to Sherwood Country Club. It is a beautiful club, great people there, really awesome course and all that. While I was there, though, someone brought to my attention that they had someone who was a member who I guess they had transitioned at one point.
7: Huh?
6: And they were already a good golfer. But then when they changed tees, it made it basically impossible to beat that person. And now they no longer were being bet against. So it was like, you know, they were in a lot of different games where they're betting, you know, playing competitively. And then after the transition, because of, you know, playing from tees that were even closer to the hole, it got near impossible to beat them. So they just stopped playing against that person.
4: I don't know. So why do you hold that against me?
6: Well, I don't know that you've ever owned up to that, but I've also seen you swing a golf club, so you probably actually need to put
8: you. You never completed your transition. That's
6: hold on, wait, didn't you just make a bet as well?
4: Yeah, Var made a sex change bet too.
6: Was that on the Cavs Detroit series?
7: Yeah,
8: it might have been.
4: Yeah,
6: I think Patty kept track of this.
8: Did we F8 that?
7: Oh, I have it. Hold on, let me pull it up.
4: Oh no.
6: Oh, no. Should we play Jonas's first? I mean, it's just good to remind people. That. Huh.
4: All right, can I add some context to mine? Because I think for new listeners, it might be a little confusing.
6: What's the context?
4: Okay, so back when Brady and I were doing a Sunday night show together, there was a report that Tony Romo, and this was years ago, was going to get $10 million a year to re-up his broadcast deals. It turned out I think he got 18, so I was way off. But I said this in regards to buying the story about Tony Romo back in the day. So this is, do we have so this is, because I think people hear this and they go, God, this is outrageous. But it was a different time back then. And I didn't actually think CBS was going to give him $10 million. By the way, if Tony Romo gets $10 million a year, I'm getting a sex change. But just,
6: it's ridiculous.
4: Yeah, I agree. I agree. He shouldn't have gotten $10
7: million. Oh, we do.
6: Right. Play Vars.
9: Cavaliers win this series, I'll get a sex change.
10: Oh, snap.
7: We got him.
4: All right, let's go to Sherwood.
6: You have friends there.
4: Come on, Mar.
8: That is wild. We are.
4: Hey, it's Jonas Knox, and if you're skilled in manufacturing, waiting for your next job shouldn't slow your career down. 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
4: And here's what you need to know.
10: Evan Mobley had 6 late points to force overtime in Game 5 of the Eastern Conference semifinals. Cleveland eventually stealing a win on the road, 117-113. James Harden becoming the first player to score at least 30 points in a playoff game for 6 different teams. Game 5 of the Western Conference NHL semifinals went to overtime. Colorado with 2 late goals to force that extra frame. Minnesota had a 3-1 lead going into the third period. Colorado scored the game-winning goal 4 minutes into overtime, taking a 4-3 win to advance to the Western Conference Finals in a 4-1 series win. Major League Baseball, Atlanta gets its 30th win of the year, 4-1 over the Cubs. The White Sox beat the Royals 6-5 in AL Central matchup. Max Fried's getting an MRI after he left his start against the Orioles. Yankees dropped that one 7-0. Shohei Ohtani pitched 7 no-run innings as the Dodgers beat the Giants 4-0. He did not hit in the game. I'm Martin Weiss.
4: Good morning to all.
11: The best.
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4: 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Here's Brady Quinn, LeVar Arrington, and Jonas Knox.

0: Jaman.
1: Oh, God.
2: This song sounds different every time I hear it. I don't know why.
0: Yeah, it's almost like it gets worse every time, huh?
2: No, I was going to say, it sounds like a new song every time I hear it.
1: Oh, wow.
0: I thought that's what you were getting at.
1: It's a different version, I ain't gonna lie. This is a little off from the original. The original is a little bit more grittier. This one is a little bit more different.
0: What does that mean?
1: It's a little different.
0: It's a remix?
1: It's not the original.
0: Is the original... could you play the original on radio, or is that...
1: Yeah, you could play the original. It sounds a lot different.
0: Huh.
1: Smooth. It's a little bit more straight to it, you know.
0: Well, let's get straight to this. It's Two Pros and a Cup of Joe here on Fox Sports Radio. 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Lorena, did we find the gritty version of whatever that song is?
3: Well, I just want to double check. Who was the artist, Far?
1: Sizzler.
0: Oh, I love that place.
3: Sizzler. Okay, hold on.
1: It sounds a little different.
3: This has to just, you know, they got to get the...
0: You guys big Sizzler guys growing up?
1: No.
0: No?
1: We didn't have Sizzlers.
0: You didn't?

0: Yeah, that's the original.
1: Again, sounds like a new song.
0: Sounds, it's not, well, this one is the original.
1: Ooh, that's right. Yeah.

0: It's not that much of a difference.
1: Oh, it's way different. It's way different. You can't hear the subtleties. It's way different.
0: It's not supposed to mean.
1: It's way
2: different. Yeah, why can't he hear the subtleties?
0: I don't have the ear for that.
1: Well, because he said he didn't hear it. He said it didn't sound different. That's way different. That's like, that's the one.
0: I like this one better.
1: This one is better.
0: Yeah.
1: Yeah.
0: Yeah.
1: I don't know. The other one is a little bit more like, almost like what you do when you sing the words on the dip. What is that called?
0: Oh, karaoke.
1: Karaoke.
0: It's like the karaoke version.
1: More karaoke. Yeah. Yeah.
0: Well, hey, you know, learn something new every day. So there it is.
1: I wasn't going to say anything though. But
0: what do you mean?
1: It's a different version.
0: Yeah, Sizzler, man. All you can eat.
3: Love that salad bar.
0: It's great, man. Steak's not great.
1: You would love salad bars.
3: I
1: don't know.
3: I like the variety, you know?
1: Yeah, yeah. What's your favorite salad?
3: It's probably a Caesar salad. Yeah, I just want to taste it.
1: That's not what I was going for.
2: You were thinking of tossed salad, weren't you?
1: Oh, damn.
3: I refuse to feed
2: sorry.
3: You.
2: I was just saying what everyone was thinking, I think.
0: What about a wedge salad? Solid.
3: I love wedge salads.
0: A little blue cheese. Yeah.
1: Oh, gosh.
0: I'm with you.
3: Ooh, you want to touch it and you want to
1: I prefer
3: it?
1: Jelly.
0: All right, let me ask you this. Egg salad, macaroni salad, potato salad. Got to rank them.
1: It depends. It depends. Egg salad is an easy win. Mm-hmm. But if you make a hell of a potato salad, you could be number one. A bad potato salad, like, and I know that's going to expose something here. If you put grapes in your potato salad, that is last on the list.
3: What about raisins?
1: Same thing. Potato salad. Potato salad is meant for just that. They didn't call it grape salad. They didn't call it raisin salad. They called it potato salad.
0: Yeah, it's
1: don't be put no grapes or no raisins in your potato salad.
0: I mean, it's potato, it's macaroni, and then it's egg. Because the problem
1: with
0: egg,
1: I was about to say, it really runs into the lane of egg salad. Like a potato salad really should taste almost like an egg salad. With potatoes in it.
0: Yeah.
1: Kind of, sort of. No. So there you go.
0: Hey. See? We accomplished a lot right there. Ran the
1: gamut. What were the other ones? What were the other ones?
0: Potato salad? Egg salad and macaroni salad.
1: Yeah. Macaroni salad is pretty good when you're eating like Hawaiian barbecue. It goes pretty well with it.
3: Oh, yeah.
1: Yeah. It goes pretty well with it.
3: With the beef ribs? Oh, that sounds so good.
1: Dang.
0: Well,
2: I just, right. Yeah, I don't know if she's being serious or what's going on with that.
0: I don't think she can help herself.
2: She really can't.
0: It's unbelievable. I just think, you know, I just think.
1: All that meat on the bone.
0: Let me tell you something. It's maybe the most perfect fit for this show that's ever happened, you know?
2: Aw.
0: Love Roberto. Still miss him. Love Iowa Sam. Still talk to him. Lorena, you've stepped in nicely.
3: Thank you. Thank you.
2: Yeah, you filled it. You filled in the gap.
0: Definitely has.
1: Well. But we're her sloppy second, though.
0: No.
2: Oh, jeez.
1: I don't know, man. I just feel like she's a little bit more loyal to the Maller militia, man. I don't know.
3: My bagel guy mentioned the meet and greets, and we were curious why we don't do some meet and greets, you know? We should do it as a team.
0: LeVar's not into activations. I'm all about it. I don't get it.
1: That's funny.
3: Get out in these streets.
1: Come to the practice, Jonas. No, I don't.

0: want to come.
1: Yeah, right.
0: I don't want to do it.
1: I told you guys at the time I didn't like James Franklin's culture, and I just wasn't going to be a part of it. I didn't want to subject myself to that.
0: You call money.
1: Yeah. I just didn't want to be, didn't want to do it.
0: Come here, Jack Hamm. No! I said no! Like he went little kid mode. Like, what do you mean? Like, I'm just going to go walk.
1: Just want to cruise around, man.
0: Cruise around by myself.
1: Want to see State College. I've heard things. Beautiful place. I wanted to go cruise around. It's awesome.
0: But you didn't want to meet Jack Hamm. Like, what?
1: I didn't think you guys circling back around in an Uber and telling me to go F myself in public was the polite thing to do, but...
0: That'd be
1: $10. What's
2: $10? Wait, who did this?
0: That'd be $10. So, nobody did that.
2: Who did this?
0: Nobody
1: so,
0: did that.
1: We went and got something to eat. Me, LeVar, and what's his name? And then they went to go to the practice, and I said, yeah, I'm not going to go. I want to go cruise around. And
0: I said, you don't want to go see?
1: Yeah, I just want to go cruise around.
0: The pregame practice?
1: And they circled.
0: I said, Jack Hamm will be there. You'll get to meet Jack. He's like, yeah, nah, not interested.
1: And so I'm just kind of minding my own business, just looking at the beautiful scenery and State College. And all of a sudden, the same Uber that we arrived in turned back around, window rolls down, and you just see LeVar yell out,
3: F you white ass bitch.
1: And then they just drove off. And I said, all right.
0: That'd be $10, man.
1: And I said, that $20?
0: That'd be $20.
2: Wait, was this?
0: Now you're saying I'm hollering out like racial obscenities to you. Like, it's $20, man.
2: Well, it's not.
0: This is one of your most passive-aggressive approaches ever.
1: Maybe it was the other guy.
2: Hold on. Were you and I together at that bar where we were smoking cigars and drinking beforehand?
0: You weren't there.
1: No, this was at the...
2: There was one time when I was there with you, Var. I just wasn't sure if it was...
0: We were at the Nittany Lion Inn.
2: Yeah. Was this a different time?
1: This was the graduate remote. We did it from the graduate hotel, and then they played Illinois that day. Penn State played Illinois.
0: I don't know. It was a night game, wasn't it?
1: Yeah.
0: Yeah. Yeah, it was pretty fun.
1: That place is awesome.
0: You weren't there though, Q.
1: Anybody wants to get out to a Penn State game, just to walk through that tunnel into the stadium is awesome.
0: How did you get into the stadium that way?
1: You know, just made a couple of connections, a couple of calls. Yeah.
0: Huh.
1: Yeah. It's Fox Sports Radio. What do you mean? Like we don't have pole in this place? Come on.
0: Did I see you on the field?
1: No, because you were still doing the tailgate.
0: Oh.
1: So we walked in for a minute because we had to catch a flight. So we had to leave later on. But, fun game, fun atmosphere, fun environment.
0: He didn't want to go to the pregame practice, bro. And I just thought that was really, really strange. But, you know, hey, to each his own.
1: Yep. Well, I know this.
0: What do you know, Jonas?
1: We got some leaks.
0: Uh-oh.
1: We got some leaks.
2: Oh, here we go.
1: Yeah.
0: Uh-oh.
1: According to Jordan Schultz, long-lost friend of the program, I believe there was an attempt to get him on 32 times, and never actually happened for whatever reason.
2: I wonder who we put that on.
1: But according to Jordan Schultz, the season opener, the Wednesday night, hosted by the Super Bowl champion, as tradition, will be the Seattle Seahawks hosting the New England Patriots. Yes, that's what I'm talking about. Because the Super Bowl was so exciting. Let's run that one back. Please. We desperately need to see that again. So there was some speculation. Maybe it would be the Bears. Mike Wilbon made those comments, and people kind of ran with them, myself included. But as it turns out, according to Jordan Schultz, who was never shy about, you know, giving out information, maybe premature, according to Jordan Schultz, it is going to be the New England Patriots at the Seattle Seahawks to open up the season coming up on Wednesday, September 9th. I don't get it.
0: Just offer it up on a platter, huh?
1: I mean, do you think? Because I don't want to go down this road again. But all right, screw it. Do you think that there was maybe a thought that there's going to be a lot of very interested people based on the offseason the Patriots have had? I want to see how they

0: look. Okay, so you do think that was part of the
1: offer
0: decision?
1: Offer it up
0: there.
1: On a platter.
0: Yeah.
1: Why not?
0: Because the game,
1: hot topic.
0: The game was awful. NBC had that game. You would think NBC would be like, no, we're good here. We saw that one already. So why else would you put New England?
1: They might do better again this time.
2: I don't think NBC gets to choose, dude. So
0: how does it work?
1: Dang, dude.
2: The NFL puts out the schedule, and then there's kind of a draft between the networks that have the rights to it. And sometimes there's trades in between, but yeah, that's typically how it works.
0: Huh. I mean, Pat Seahawks. You ready, everybody? That's the one.
1: Diana's Patriots. That's the one. too soon?
0: Well, you know, come on. It's been a quiet week for them.
1: Hey, they about to attack Brady. Whatever's going on to Brady's about to be under siege.
0: What do you mean?
2: What do you mean?
1: I don't know. It sounds like they're about to come through the door.
2: Oh, no, that's our puppy.
1: Yeah. Oh.
0: I'll bring him in.
2: Yeah. No.
1: That's why I used to do the show.
2: I'm not sure what is going on, but yeah, no, he's.
1: I thought that
2: he's
1: was
2: all fired up this morning.
0: Has he been? Warriors
1: coming to get you.
0: Has he been dropping bombs around the house, or is he starting to figure?
2: He
0: that
2: did
0: out?
2: Do one, which I was trying to explain to my kids. I'm like, hey, we've there's three of you up right now. How did none of you pay attention to the puppy that we got that we all said we were gonna, you know, help raise and pay attention to? So a lot of teaching lessons right now with the kiddos, because they all wanted the puppy, and when it comes time to actually take care of it, obviously, as you find out as a parent, they don't really come through with that. So
1: yeah, they lose interest. Even the big ones, they lose interest. Like, oh, he's not, you pet him, you every once in a while you brush him, da da da. You know who's Flo-being sticks? Me. You know who has to go up and scoop and score with them big old pals out front?
2: Those big pals.
1: Me. Big pals, bro.
0: You know what I never understood about that? People that don't clean up after their dog, do you know how easy it is just to clean it up and throw it in the neighbor's yard? It's not that difficult. I don't understand why it's this problem to where people just leave it out. Just scoop it right up and launch it over
1: but
0: the fence.
1: You'll get the same flies in the neighbor's yard.
2: God bless my neighbors in Kansas City, man. I felt so bad. It was dead of winter. Well, we would have the dogs poop in a certain spot of our yard, and apparently it bumped up to their yard, and they had this machine that would pump in fresh air throughout their house. And so it would like circulate it. And that happened to be right next to the spot where our dogs in our yard would go take a dump. And by the way, it smelled awful. One of them was like a puppy when we got her, and she, for whatever reason, she wasn't taking to the food really well, and it smelled terrible. Like, I'll never forget one time she had an accident inside, and we could not get that smell out of our nose for like a week. The poor neighbor came over and was like, can you please stop letting your dogs poop in that part of your yard? And mind you, it was freezing outside. So like this stuff, it'd be laid down there. So it would smell for a while. Then it would freeze up. Then it'd thaw back out and the smell would hit him again.
0: No.
2: it kept hitting them. And I was like, oh man, like they're already trained now to go to that spot. Like, I don't know if we can train them to go to a different spot. So I tried my best to dig up all the frozen turds, but I don't know.
1: Dang.
0: Is that the quarterback for the Chiefs whose dogs are fumigating our house?
2: It was so bad, man. That smell, I was like, oh, if that's going to their house, I feel terrible about that.
1: Dang.
2: I was even offering him, like, can we not turn your thing like a different direction, maybe? Not let it be downwind of the crap.
0: Yeah, that's gross. But hey, you know what?
1: Hey, some people live across from like processing plants. You know what I mean? Like, you know, them sanitation plants. I drove past one when I was in Maryland, hit to the harbor.
0: Homes right
1: there. Almost forgot what that smell was like. You ever drive past one of them?
0: Yeah.
2: Oh, yeah.
1: Ooh.
2: Yeah.
1: Ooh. Then it just makes you realize how.

0: how funky we are, man. Like, we are funky as hell, bruh.
1: And how
0: That's
1: full of it we are.
0: oh man. Oh man. It's just
1: Probably no one more than
0: interesting.
1: Jonas, though, but he does always get the job done. And for the
0: That's
1: ones who
0: right.
1: get it done,
0: Does
1: Grainger
0: he?
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2: Hell yeah. Thanks, man. It is two pros and a cup of Joe here on Fox Sports Radio. LeVar Arrington, Brady Quinn, Jonas Knox with you. Up next, we have some people who think they've got an idea. 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

0: love Giannis, but we're not going to completely break up our team to go and make a move for him. So they have to understand they're not going to be overwhelmed. This is not LeBron hitting free agency and everybody's putting all these movies together and going to visit him and what's going to happen. This is not that kind of situation. This is not everybody's loading up with their best offers. We're going to trade him. This is going to be very underwhelming for the Bucks because the reality is this is Giannis at 31 where you have a lot of questions.
1: 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Ladies and gentlemen, this is The Odd Couple with Rob Parker and Kelvin Washington.
2: Rob Pelinka is full of BS. 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That did not happen. So I'm not buying this whole idea that it's about giving LeBron some space and time. If you really wanted the guy back, that's what you would have done. 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Really quick. 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
0: Boom, boom.
1: We have the real numbers. 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
0: It's huge.
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1: All right. Two pros and a cup of Joe, Fox Sports Radio, LeVar Arrington, Brady Quinn, Jonas Knox with you here. Coming up in about 20 minutes from now, we're going to hand out an award on this show. 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Again, that's Two Pros FSR. Hit the subscribe button. After you've done that, tap the thumbs up icon and comment away whether you agree or disagree. Let us know what you think. Again, just search Two Pros FSR on YouTube and subscribe. By the way, did you guys see this Matt Rhule NIL deal that's going on at Nebraska? This apparently, this according to the Omaha World Herald, that Nebraska has paid $5 million to Rhule's LLC for the rights to his intellectual property as well as his name, image, and likeness. Said the funds provided through a donor now give Nebraska the contractual right to monetize Rhule's House Rhule's podcast as well as the right to sell memorabilia with Rhule's face on it. So, hey, everybody's getting a piece of this whole pie.
2: Good for him. Yeah, if you can find an outside entity to pay a coach or compensate the coach, it circumvents any cap they would potentially put in a way. I would assume unless it got challenged. But also it saves more money from the university having to pay him than goes to someone else doing it. So kind of works out if you think about it.
3: I mean, we say NIL and it's become synonymous with college athletics, but NIL is everything, you know, and anything really, you know, you create brand value to any name, any image or likeness, you know, it's monetizable. So he clearly has a monetizable asset in his podcast, and so they're investing in it. But again,

0: I feel like that's almost code for washing. Like, you're
1: Oh
0: taking
1: no.
0: care of them. Well, I mean,
1: You think it's Ozark?
0: it's legit, but I mean, that is interesting. I mean, do you have, are there any real conversations on what coaches are able to do outside of their coaching responsibilities? I mean, if you have a podcast, which coaches should have a podcast? Coaches should have a show. I've always said that. In fact, that's what I've done in the last 3 years at Penn State is try to create a personal podcast for a show. I mean, everything is about content. Everything is about communication. The best thing that a coach can do is have an open line of communication that isn't, altered by any, reporters or any type of questioning that is going to come their way, and actually just have a conversation. That's, to me, I think that that's a, it would be a big bonus. I know some coaches may not be comfortable with that or be good enough to do it, but it is the wave of the future. And it certainly would be smart for brand building for the coach themselves, to build a rapport with their community. But it would also be, strategically, it would be sound, because you can do what, like, a lot of athletes are doing these days, which is leveraging content to push your agenda.
1: I
0: So
1: mean,
0: shouts out to Matt Rhule.
1: for what it's worth, I mean, I'm an assistant coach on my son's little league team, and I've got this show, the Jonas Knox Show, which you can hear Saturdays here on Fox Sports
0: And
1: Radio.
0: you're
1: I mean,
0: joking around, but the funny thing is that you could actually create a movement and a following off of coaching your little league, your son's little league team.
1: we did. It was called piss poor umpiring yesterday. Yeah, we talked about that
2: Yeah,
1: on the
2: that's
1: show
2: fair.
1: yesterday. Yeah.
0: To-do-do-ch.
1: Oh, there's no joke there. You saw the call. Guy butchered
0: It
1: it.
0: was horrible. It
1: Yeah.
0: was a horrible. But those are things you could create. You could create, like, podcasts only have to be like 15 minutes long. Sometimes on the longer side, it's like 40 minutes. But you could do a 15-minute segment on just that video of that dude throwing, calling a strike with the ball over the kid's head,
1: Just wearing out a 14-year-old
0: people
1: for a
0: would be
1: bad call.
0: interested in it. They would be interested, because you know how many other people. It's like with anything else, right? A person comes out, he says, "Oh, he did this to me." Next thing you know, 20 other people come out saying, "Oh, he did the same exact thing to me." Well, you do that with baseball, or you with your kid, you're like, "There was an umpire that did that to me." Like, da da da, this and that. Then you start getting a following. That's how it works.
1: Yeah, well, they have whatever, lost
0: You just
1: opportunity, I
0: don't put
1: guess.
0: that type of work in, though. That's all.
1: I know,
0: You
1: man.
0: lazy, man.
1: I
0: You
1: know.
0: do this, and then you go home, and you don't
1: I
0: do nothing
1: know.
0: else.
1: I tell me about it,
0: Like a
1: man.
0: stay-at-home mom.
1: Tell me about it.
0: I know. It's
1: That's
0: all
1: what I
0: good,
1: do.
0: man. Try to shame you.
1: Yeah. It is what it is.
0: All
1: I do know this, that Jim
0: It's a lot of
1: Phillips.
0: money, though, I'll tell you that.
1: Yeah, Jim Phillips, the ACC commissioner, was speaking about some changes potentially to the college football playoff. And apparently there's momentum building, a lot of people in favor, including him and other coaches in the ACC, for a 24-team playoff model. And he spoke yesterday.
3: When you're leaving national championship contending teams, university schools out of the playoff, you don't have the right number. We lived through it, we suffered through it with Florida State when the field was four. And I know other schools have suffered for it. And I've said this, very directly. Notre Dame was a CFP worthy team this year. They just were.
1: And there was
3: And if
1: more.
3: you're going to ask presidents and chancellors and boards to continue to invest in their football programs, it's really important that they have hope, that they have an opportunity at the beginning of the season to get into the playoff.
1: So,
0: That's the key right there, what he said, the last part. That's the key. But go ahead, y'all, go ahead.
1: well, so then what if that's the case, because it feels like there's momentum building there. I think the SEC is pushing for a 16-team playoff. The Big Ten, the ACC, are in favor for the most part of 24. I know Mario Cristobal has said, he doesn't like it, and he's got his reasons, because he says, what are we doing with the regular season, conference championships? That's what I wonder. If this is the direction we're going, what does happen to the regular season?
2: Yeah, so there's some interesting thoughts about this because if you look at the cause and effect of Notre Dame USC, for example, with the playoff as it currently stands, SC doesn't want to play that game. They don't want to have to put another tough opponent on their schedule, already having to deal with the Big Ten schedule. So now they want to expand to 24. It's like, whoa, by the way, those talks never died about this rivalry. We're trying to bring it back, but you know, the earliest we can bring it back is 2030, which I think most people believe there will be expansion probably to 24 teams for the playoff by that point in time. And so it makes it more feasible to drop a game to Notre Dame and still be able to make it in as one of those 24 at-large bids, which is one of the things that's been proposed. So in one thought, people think, well, it kind of takes away from the meaning or value of the regular season. But in reality, it doesn't. Because what it actually does is allow teams to have those big-time matchups and not be scared of creating a schedule with some of those tough non-conference opponents. Because ultimately, if you drop a game or two or three, especially in this case, if it's 24, you'll still be able to make the playoff, which is ultimately the goal. So in actuality, it will create better matchups during the course of the regular season. Now, does it make the outcome of those games as meaningful? No, but if you incentivize, depending on how they structure the 24-team playoff, if you incentivize the teams that excel, you know, by, for example, creating buys, which we have now, you know, that means you're playing one less game. You have extra time to prepare, to recover. You know, you're looking at it then saying, okay, there is a prize to all this. Now, what gets sacrificed? It'd be the conference championships. Those are the games, because of the way the calendar would work, that would get sacrificed, where we would no longer have those. We would have to have conferences figure out how they want to deem their teams as conference champions. And honestly, I would be in favor of a world where we went to 10 conference games and only two non-conference schedules. Now, in saying that, who does that hurt the most? Probably Notre Dame. Because now you're working with less opportunities to play some of those non-conference games that Notre Dame has to figure out how they're going to schedule, aside from the five ACC per their agreement. But the reason why I like 10 is I think it gives you a more truer indication of what those teams are doing within their conference. It still continues to build on the current media rights the way they stand at this time. And I think you're allowed to then have a truer champion for those conferences because they've played more games within conference. Because otherwise, as big as some of these conferences are, there's going to be teams that really didn't have as many, you know, crossover games or you know, similar opponents. So I don't even know if they fall within the same record, how you could even compare the two. But again, does it matter? Like, if we go to a 24-team playoff, I mean, all we're really talking about is trying to put enough really good teams in there to be able to go play for a national championship. And when we look at the NCAA tournament, does anyone remember who won the ACC last year? Whether that's the regular season, the tournament, or do we remember that? Or do we remember who the national champion was?
1: Yeah.

0: this, which then leads to the question of what do the conferences really matter if that's the case?
1: I think he said it super clearly at the end of his statement, is that you have to give the people that are within your ecosystem hope. I think sometimes that kind of becomes tainted by some of these, the success that some of these schools have. And it's just, you know, it's a given. Like if you're in the SEC, if you're at the top of the SEC, fans know that we're most likely going to make it to the playoffs. At least we have a great chance of making it to the playoffs. But then you go into the ACC, that's not the reality. You know, you go into the lower parts or the mid parts of the SEC and the Big Ten, that's not the reality. Let alone any other conference that's out there. There's no real, you got to sell some type of hope. If there's a college playoff and you go into the season, just imagine if you're one of these schools, you go into the college season and it's like, we have no shot at making this field. None. It just, to me, I think that's what probably programs are facing. This is what conferences are facing, is that there is no real opportunity to win a national title. If there's no real opportunity to win a national title and I'm this school, I'm cheering my team on, but I'm just cheering them on from a casual standpoint. I'm not really cheering them on. Maybe it's a conference, a title, an appearance. You're happy about that if you got a chance to go to your conference championship. But if you're not going into the college football playoff, what is the real investment going to be from your community? If you can't sell that hope, at least in the offseason, going into the regular season, how do you sell tickets? How do you sell hope? How do you sell buy-in and support? Financially and participation-wise, I think it's a very real challenge that some of these schools and some of these conferences are facing.
2: So there is some thoughts on that as well, too, as far as how that's different from other years in the past and how it's always been. But I know we're up against it here, so we'll continue the conversation. It is Two Pros and a Cup of Joe here on Fox Sports Radio. It's LeVar Arrington, Brady Quinn, Jonas Knox with you. 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Up next, did your favorite team just get hope that they might win a championship while you're still alive and breathing air? 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

0: yet. We'll try and work that out of him. We'll get to that here again, top of next hour, a little over 10 minutes from now. And you know where you can hear that? 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So we're talking about the conversation that is ongoing. It's continued more and more. The 2014 playoff, the ACC, the Big Ten in favor of it. The SEC is talking about, you know, a 16-team playoff. But nonetheless, it's going to be expanding. Well, and
1: every power conference, as well as Notre Dame, is in favor of the 2014 expansion or playoff, with the exception of the SEC.
0: That's right.
1: And so you have to ask yourself, why is that? Why does the SEC only want to expand to 16 teams as compared to every other power conference as well as Notre Dame? And it's a fairly simple response. ESPN, who holds all the cards to the current playoff format, would have to open bid the playoff if it goes to 24 teams per the agreement. If it stays at 16, ESPN still stays in control. If it goes to 24, there's a lot more games and access for the networks to be a part of it. And so it's just kind of funny that the sole network of the SEC is behind all of this, in my opinion, pulling the strings and saying, we're not sure we like this quite as much. So
2: why would you?
1: And that's one response to it. Like, why would you want them to expand if they have all the control of it right now? Now, some would say that's not great for the sport of college football. But when it comes down to it, the Big Ten and the SEC are the only two conferences that really matter, because they have to come to an agreement. Once those two come to an agreement, that's what the expanded playoff format will look like. So until the SEC budges, as much as the Big Ten wants to go to 24, as much as the Big 12 and the ACC and Notre Dame and, you know, everyone else, it doesn't matter. And look, there might not be, every coach. We already heard about Mario Cristobal saying, 24 would be too much. There's some coaches who feel that way. But by and large, it's the majority of every conference, with the exception of the SEC, feels that there should be an expansion to 24. So take that for what it's worth. But that's ultimately, you know, why we are where we are at this juncture.
2: It's still not going to be good enough. That's the funny thing. Like, they're still going. There are people that think they're going to benefit from an expanded field, and they're going to get shafted no differently than what they have the entire time. And that's going to be a harsh reality. You cannot appease everyone. You can't win with everyone. Somebody's going to be a loser in this, and that's the bottom line. And 24, you know why the big conferences are okay with it? Because, again, it's giving more opportunities to get more teams in, which makes your conference more prestigious. It actually could have the transverse reaction on some of these schools that are thinking that, 24 teams, that means we have a chance, guys. No, you don't. That just, all it means is that there's going to be more schools from the Big Ten and from the SEC that go into the playoff, and now that conference becomes more attractive, and the teams that aren't at the top become more attractive because you got an opportunity to make it into the playoffs. It's a clear recruiting opportunity and advantage and asset that this could turn into, if that were to be what it turns into. And you would have to assume that's what this will turn into.
0: Anytime there's something that's voted on, you're going to have somebody who feels like they got slighted. Like, that's, it happens with college basketball. You know, I mean, I don't know about now, they've got 105 teams that are in now or whatever it is. But with college football, there's always a complaint. If it was, you know, four teams that got in, the fifth and sixth teams felt screwed. You know, if it's 12, the 13th and 14th, that's always going to be the case. I just look at it and go, I don't know that it really changes much, because I think you're still going to have the usual suspects at the end of the day that are going to be the best teams in the sport. You'll have some outliers occasionally, and you'll have a team like Indiana who will pop up and, you know, hit big and they'll go on a run. But I still feel like you're going to have the same teams that are going to be near the top of college football's landscape, whether it's 12, 24. I feel like there's a pretty good idea of who's going to be there at the end. In my
1: mind. Look, there's a reason why there's traditional blue bloods, but that's, I mean, look at, again, other programs that haven't been a part of it, right? Like Indiana has been a part of it. They won a national championship. You know, we couldn't say that 4 years ago. Vanderbilt was knocking on the door for it. So as much as we'd like to say that, I don't know that that's necessarily true. I mean, it seems like, and then granted, I'm not necessarily one that believes like we need to be inclusive for the sake of being inclusive in this case. I mean, there's 138 Division I men's football programs. So having 24 teams in is what was that, like 17%, something like that? So it's not like that's a huge percentage. And I do think if you go to 24, it'll stabilize and stay there for a while. Because how long have we had 68 for? Did we look that up? Like, wasn't that back during the like the early 2000s or something?
0: Yeah.
1: We expanded for the playing games.
0: Yep.
1: And it'd been that way for 20 plus years until we just added on an additional 8. So I think if they go to 24, the expansion of the playoffs stops there. And hopefully you find a way of formatting that makes it work. I think the toughest thing about the playoff is we went from 4 to 12. And each year we keep saying, oh, it's not enough. It's not enough. Well, at this case, I look at it and just say 24 would be the stopping point for me. You can't go any more than that. Just purely based on the calendar. But more so than that, I don't know that you need to. Like, do we really need to argue for the 25th, 26th best team in the country?
0: No.
1: I don't think so.
0: No. And I also think that there's enough teams out there that realize, you know what? We got no shot at this whole thing, but let's go have fun on Saturday.
2: Why not?
0: Let's go drink.
2: Waste management, baby. We are
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Two pros and a cup of Joe, Fox Sports Radio. LeVar Arrington, Brady Quinn, Jonas Knox with you here. Coming up top of next hour, a little over 12 minutes from now, we are going to have the great Albert Breer on with us here. We're going to see if he wants to spill the beans on any NFL matchups that haven't been announced.

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0: And here's what you need to know.
3: Evan Mobley had 6 late points to force overtime in Game 5 of the Eastern Conference Semifinals. Cleveland eventually stealing a win on the road, 117-113. James Harden becoming the first player to score at least 30 points in a playoff game for 6 different teams. Game 5 of the Western Conference NHL Semifinals went to overtime. Colorado with 2 late goals to force that extra frame. Minnesota had a 3-1 lead going into the third period. Colorado scored the game-winning goal 4 minutes into overtime, taking a 4-3 win to advance to the Western Conference Finals in a 4-1 series win. Major League Baseball, Atlanta gets its 30th win of the year, 4-1 over the Cubs. The White Sox beat the Royals 6-5 in AL Central matchup. Max Fried's getting an MRI after he left his start against the Orioles. Yankees dropped that one 7-0. Shohei Ohtani pitched 7 no-run innings as the Dodgers beat the Giants 4-0. He did not hit in the game. I'm Martin Weiss.
0: Good morning to all.
4: The best.
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2: We need
1: to play Bars Drop on repeat, by the way.
2: What drop are you talking about?
1: I don't know. I think we got it from earlier in the show.
2: Yeah.
3: That's crazy.
1: You that know, should be queued up with yours.
4: If the Cavaliers win this series, I will get a sex chain.
3: Oh, gosh.
1: You almost awful. Whispered it like you didn't want to yeah. say it, but you
3: well,
1: did.
3: Well, because, you know, I knew what I was doing. I knew what I was doing. I knew I shouldn't have said it. I'm the mush. I knew I was the mush.
2: Well,
3: it's all good.
2: I do know this, that at the University of Maryland Global Campus, you can choose from more than 65 graduate online degrees and certificates, including our MBA, now with 10 specializations. 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And I also know this, here on Two Pros and a Cup of Joe, we've got traditions. One of those every Thursday is this man.
3: Come on!
2: The great Albert Breer, senior NFL reporter, lead content strategist at the MMQB. You can get him on X at Albert Breer, and there's nobody better to follow up a drop of LeVar saying he's going to get a sex change than Albert Breer. AB, good morning.
3: Hello, AB.
5: You're going to leave it at that? No background on that at all?
2: Well, he didn't buy into the Cavs winning the series when they were down 0-2, and now it's a 3-2 series. So we,
5: Oh, no. Did he make a promise that he might be held to by the other two people in the room here?
3: Well, it really was a bit, AB. It was a bit because, obviously, Jonas Knox is a degenerate better and never wins.
2: Wait a second.
5: So would it be? Wait,
3: so
5: it be
3: he
5: LaVara?
3: Doesn't want to get
5: like
3: he,
5: would it be LaVara? Like we gotta think of a name, like right? Like
1: that's true.
5: LaVarita. Right?
3: LaVara isn't bad. Yeah,
2: LaVarita.
3: LaVarita is not as good.
2: Sound like one of my in-laws.
1: What about this one? LaVarella. LaVarella can be kind of
5: fun. I like that.
3: Yeah, that's interesting. Well, you know, I'm not taking the bet literally. You know, because again, that
1: I don't know, buddy.
3: Hey, to get to the
1: one more game, baby.
3: This
1: one
3: is
1: more
3: what,
1: game.
3: This is what Jonas and Q do to me, AB. They start cutting me off and they start double teaming me on messing with me. Jonas was supposed
5: to. I don't know, man. Sounds like there's a lot on the line in Cleveland, Ohio tomorrow night for you.
3: Jonas was supposed to do it on a bet okay. that he made years right. ago, and that was where the whole bit came from.
6: Okay. By the way, if Tony Romo gets $10 million a year, I'm getting a sex change.
2: All right, Albert, let me.

0: explain myself.
1: That
0: right?
1: was it.
0: This is outrageous. All right.
1: All right.
0: So years ago when Brady and I were doing our Sunday night show, there was a report that when Tony Romo was going to re-up his deal with CBS, he was going to get over $10 million a year. He had, I think he got $18 million. And I thought there was no way anybody was going to give him that amount of money. So that's why I said this when the topic came up about Tony Romo and the $10 million.
1: The difference is Jonas said it and meant it. I said it joking around based on what Jonas said when he did it. So, but anyway, I did not believe.
2: You're calling Jonas's character into question now.
1: It's called into question. And I did not believe that the Cavs would win this series.
3: We should point this out too. Jonas on that Sunday night show would say some of the most ridiculous things you've ever heard because he knew. No one would remember a week later what he had said the prior Sunday.
0: Oh, because they were hammered too.
3: There was that too. But he would say things like this and think no one would ever hold him accountable for his betting advice.
4: I want Cal to come in studio and yank my nipples.
0: Where does stuff come
2: from? But then if he was right, he could take the victory lap.
0: Yeah, that's right. That's
3: exactly.
0: How we do things.
3: Exactly.
0: That's how we do it.
1: Yank your nipples, huh?
0: Albert, I'm curious, when the NFL schedule comes out and we're like, oh, the big release date is going to be Thursday and they'll do the international games Wednesday. Well, if that's the case, how come we know so many of these games already and just now they're starting to, like, what is the process like when insiders like yourself are given the schedule of games to where you can feel comfortable about releasing that information?
2: I mean, I don't, like, this isn't like one of these that I really pursue much, to be honest with you. I think it's like I don't really treat it as new, like, quote unquote news. But some people do, you know, and so you see that out there. I think there's like a big difference between a leak and an announcement. Like, compare this to the draft, right? The NFL does not want the draft picks getting out before the commissioner gets to the podium. They flat out do not want that, right? In this case, they do want this information out there because they do want it to be a big deal that the schedule is coming out this week. And, you know, all the different networks have their upfronts this week, so that's part of it too, and selling all this stuff to advertisers and all of that. And, you know, like, so they want, what the NFL wants is not just people to tune in at 8 o'clock tonight. They want people paying attention to them all week, you know? And so, like, that's why I always laugh when I see, you know, I love Pat, but, like, you know, McAfee had it on his show, like, schedule leaks. Like, they're not leaks, dude. Like, these aren't leaks at all. Like, these are coordinated announcements. When something is on the Today Show and you have, like, you know, whoever, Savannah Guthrie reading it, that is not a leak. That is an announcement, you know, and that's something the NFL wants out there. And so, you know, I think that it's just sort of a way for them of bringing excitement to the idea that the season isn't that far off and all of that. And, you know, look, like, I know this, like, going back like 10, 15 years, they wanted to try to create like the different events, you know, over the course of the off season, so everybody's talking football nonstop, right? And that was, like, if you guys remember, there was one year where they actually moved the draft into May, and it didn't really work. But they did that because they wanted to stretch out the amount of time people were talking football, and so they knew the draft was a big talker, and so, like, let's move the draft into May, and maybe that'll work. And now it's evolved to the point where, you know, okay, you got the combine, which is sort of the introduction to the draft in February, 2 weeks after the Super Bowl. You got the free agency in March. You got all the rules changes and that stuff happening later that month. You got the draft, which kind of encompasses all of April, and then you have this in May. And so, you know, again, like, I think the idea, the greater idea for the NFL was to create discussion around football, you know, around the clock and around the calendar. And so, you know, they've sort of taken this week and tried to turn it into a way to get people excited about, you know, what's going to happen in September and October, November.
3: Can I admit something? I don't really find the whole schedule release thing, like, entertaining at all. I mean, we know who teams
2: either,
3: are playing.
2: Yeah.
3: But I'm saying we know who the teams are playing at the end of the regular season. Like, we've known who they're playing in January. We just don't know when they're playing them. which, to be quite honestly, it doesn't matter to me. I can probably give you a

0: prediction.
1: You know what's interesting? So I think what's most interesting is seeing who got screwed. You know what I mean? Like, who's got to play, like,
0: with what, bye weeks or like the string of weeks? Like,
1: who's going to pull some outrageous travel trick? Like, do you guys remember what happened to the Jets a couple of years ago where they had to play Monday night in San Francisco, then come home from San Francisco? And you guys know what time you get home if you're playing in New York, right? From a San Francisco Monday night game. Then they had to turn around and play in Tennessee, which isn't that far away, but still a time zone away, the following Sunday. And then the following Thursday after that, they finally had their home opener. And so it was Monday, Sunday, Thursday. You know, you had the teams that were playing that Christmas Wednesday. Was that 2 years ago now?
2: Yeah.
1: Right? Like, so all those teams had to play at the end of the season, Sunday, Saturday, Wednesday. There's one team I know this year that I think we're all going to be talking about later today that's going to have to play on 6 of the 7 days of the week. You know,
2: who?
1: So,
2: oh, can you tell us or no? Is that?
1: I can't tell you, no. But, like, I mean, it's 6 of the 7 days of the week, which is like, and there's going to be some outrageous travel in there too, you know? So it's just,
0: here's the problem with the travel. It's like, we know the Rams, we know the Seahawks, we know like those NFC West teams typically travel more anyway. And then you factor in a couple of the things. So it's just, I don't know.
1: The Niners, for example, the Niners go to Australia and Mexico this year. And people are right. Like, well, Mexico, that's not that big a deal. Well, that was supposed to be a home game. You know what I mean? Like, so they're losing a home. So the Australia game is a road game, right? Like, that's a Rams home game. But then they lose them. They're losing a home game to go to Mexico. And like, that is a game at like outrage. Like, people don't realize the altitude thing there. I think it's like 3,000 or 4,000 feet higher above sea level than Denver is. You know,
0: yeah, it's like 6,000 or something, isn't it?
1: Yeah, there's all the complications that like come with playing in Mexico. So, like that's always like, to me, like, that's always the most interesting thing, because I do think, like, and you know, I have no way to like quantify this, but you know, I think if you talk to enough people, like.
0: Damn.
1: It's
0: 7,350 feet above sea level, by the way.
1: Yeah. Yeah.
0: That's way
2: so,
0: off.
2: Yeah, they're high.
1: Yeah. So they, I mean, like, you look at like a lot of these teams that tell you, the ones that have that sort of thing, like where they're playing constantly Wednesday, Thursday, Friday, Saturday, all that different stuff, you know, like that takes a toll on you. You know what I mean? Like that, like, and like by the end of the year, sometimes those teams are worn out. Like, the Chiefs have had to do that 2 years in a row. And I think of like if you talk to Chiefs people off the record, they will tell you like last year, like a lot of it caught up with them where they were sort of a dead ass team by the end of the year. And I do think it takes a toll on a team when, you know, like, again, like, you don't want to be the team that's playing Sunday at 1 every week, because that probably means you're not very good. But there is a toll that the better teams, you know, have to pay for being just sort of, you know, shoehorned into all of these different broadcast windows.
3: AB, we were asking the question, was there any connection or relevance to naming New England in the game? You know, is there a sensationalized factor? Is there, you said you want people talking, they want people talking about the NFL. I mean, is there any type of connection there?
1: You want me to put on my cynics hat? Like, I can be,
3: yes,
1: I can be,
3: please.
2: Oh, please. Yeah.
3: Yes,
2: come on.
3: Please. Please.
1: Okay. If you want me to be the cynic here,
3: okay,
1: I would tell you, just look at the Super Bowl. Right. And I always tell people, like, when they announce the halftime act for the Super Bowl or whatever, like, that, like, whoever that is, like, all the ancillary stuff they're doing around the Super Bowl, that ain't for me or you. You know what I mean? Like, they have us. Like, they don't need to worry about people like me or you tuning into the Super Bowl, right? Like, that's not their concern. What gets you from 60 to 70 million watching, or 80 to 90 million watching, or 100 to 110 million watching, is like getting the fringe person who could take it or leave it. You know what I mean? Like, the person who wouldn't normally be watching the game, like, how do you pull that person in? And if you wanted to really be a cynic here, and what's the biggest story? Like, what's the story that's captured?

0: captured the attention? What's the football story this offseason that has captured the attention of the non-football fan?
1: Oh, Breece Hall signing.
2: Aaron Rodgers haven't signed yet.
3: That wasn't that funny. That was not that funny by Jones. Don't give him the pity laugh.
0: Oh, come on. I thought that was good. No, but like, if I wanted to be a cynic, like, there's going to be like, there might be still some morbid curiosity. Like, oh, like, this is interesting. You know what I mean? And, you know, like, so.
2: That Mike Vrabel, after the Diana Rossini stuff broke, is the first game of the year. That's
0: right.
2: That's the word. Let's put it out there and address it the way that we're dancing around.
1: Because it can't be the game. The game was awful in the Super Bowl.
0: Right, and I would actually argue, I would say from a football perspective, putting the Bears in that slot might be more interesting. You know, because I just think Caleb Williams coming back, second, like his third year now. They were an exciting team last year. You know, like I sort of look at the Bears as, I think the Bears are a really interesting team. And I think you could make the argument that the Bears, like Bears Seahawks, has got as much or more curb appeal from a football perspective, just football, than Seahawks Patriots would. But you know, like I do think you have that like little element. So if I'm being cynical about it, and I'm looking at like the actions of the league in the past, and I'm saying like, okay, like there's a focus on bringing in like the non-football fan or maybe the person who could take it or leave it. Like maybe that gives the game a little bit extra juice, you know, where people are circling back. People who don't pay much attention to football are circling back at the beginning of the year. It's like, oh yeah, you remember that story back in, you know, April and May? Like that guy is coaching in the opener tonight, you know, and maybe they tune in and watch.
1: Albert Breer joining us here on Fox Sports Radio, senior NFL reporter, lead content strategist at the MMQB. Get him on X at Albert Breer. So I did want to ask you about Devon Achane and sort of the deal that he got, because there was some speculation, would he be the next to go, because they've traded away everybody. Yeah. They're clearly in a rebuild, yet they give him a contract like that in Miami. Do you find that a little confusing? If you're planning a rebuild and that's sort of where they're headed, why would you invest that much money into a running back?
0: Yeah, a little bit. I mean, I go back and forth on this because I think, I mean, first of all, like Jalen Waddle had more trade value, right? And like, I do think that to a large degree, this is a tear down. And I don't think I'm treading on any new ground by saying that. They went into the draft with 7 picks in the first 3 rounds. They're going to be, you know, I think they're going to be very, they're going to be very much like, you know, building, towards 2027 and 2028 this year. However, they do have a new head coach, in Jeff Hafley, and like, they're going to have to build some belief with the people in that locker room, you know, and if Jeff Hafley and John Eric Sullivan want to get their program off on the right foot, they're going to have to get guys to buy in. And so, like, you know, it's going to take having some players that can make you competitive. And that's sort of what I think Malik Willis is. I think Devon Achane is that way too. It may be allowing you to manage games a certain way because you're not going to be the offense that you were with Tyreek Hill and Jalen Waddle. Over the last few years, it's going to allow you to manage games a different way, play games a certain way, and just give yourself a chance to be competitive on a week-to-week basis. And I say that mostly because I do know, and you know, Brady and LeVar, you guys know this better than me. The players in that locker room don't care about your 3-year plan or your 4-year plan. Like, they want to know what you can do for them right now. And what they want is a chance to be competitive and a chance to, you know, succeed individually. And you know, so you can't like strip the team all the way down and just have nothing for them, as far as it giving them a chance to win. And I do think Achane gives them a chance to at least play a certain way and maybe win a couple games a certain way.
3: Yeah, no, I could see that. Look, he's 24, right? He's a building block, not just for right now, but for the future too. So I could see how that makes a lot of sense. And honestly, I had the chance to listen to Jeff Hafley at a conference he was speaking at. And one of the things that he referenced was the way they're building this roster is similar to his experience being around Kyle Shanahan in San Fran, and just the manner of understanding, like, hey, let's get really young, let's like build this culture of

0: competitiveness where there's not a lot of guys who are those like consummate pros or veterans that have been here that their spot's solidified. Like, we want everyone to compete, everyone to, you know, realize there are plenty of jobs at stake. And that's why they signed a bunch of undrafted free agents. They drafted a lot of players, and he's trying to kind of flip the culture there in that manner. And I think it might work in a place like Miami where there's a lot of distractions, but you know, if you're not a paid player, you can't really feel comfortable enjoying many of those distractions. Because if you do, you're either going to, you know, slip up and not be as good as you can be in some of those competitions, or, you know, you're going to end up slipping up where something's going to happen and they can move on from you.
1: Right, right. And I think San Francisco is like a good example because of how many guys they hit on outside of the first round. You know, I mean, people forget like that first draft, the two first round picks for John Lynch and Kyle Shanahan that year were Solomon Thomas and Reuben Foster. I mean, one was just a decent player, and he's still kicking around, but decent player, but not worthy of being the third overall pick. And the other one was just an abject disaster, right? But like, you know, doing things that way, they were able to dig guys out of, you know, dig guys out of the later rounds of the draft, like George Kittle, like, you know, like Fred Warner. You know, and yeah, you had your highly drafted guys like your Nick Bosa's and your DeForest Buckner's and your Eric Armstead's, but they obviously have done a phenomenal job, you know, just drafting and developing and getting guys and, you know, outside of the first round. And I could see where Jeff would see that as a model for what he wants to do in Miami, especially with the number of draft picks they had this year.
0: All right, Albert, I got to ask you something about the media rights deals, because there's a lot of things going around right now. I think CBS has already opened up their negotiation window with the NFL. But, you know, Netflix has said that they don't want a full Slater package. I'm sure because of their deep pockets, the NFL wish wasn't the case. Yet Netflix is going to do the NFL honors show for them. You know, where do you kind of foresee this all shaking out? Because it feels like the NFL wants to hit that $25 billion a year. And the best way to do it is through media rights and really with these streaming platforms, but we're just not there yet.
1: Yeah, I think Netflix is a great example of it, Brady. Like, I think part of the reason they want to go to 18 games, obviously, is to create more inventory. And so, like, I think, you know, what they were able to do with Netflix is they, like, okay, like, we're going to sell them, like, an event package, right? So they have week one, week 18, Thanksgiving Eve, and two on Christmas Day. That's five games. And like, that's going to be how Netflix is going to brand them, right? Like, that we're event television, you know, and we're going to hold, you know, special event NFL games on our air, right? And, you know, I think the same thing is, you know, true of the international package. So they want to go to 16 games. And, you know, I think the way you do that is you say, okay, like, if you're playing an 18 game season, everybody has one international game every year. And then you play alternating nine home games, eight road games, one neutral site. And then the next year it's eight home games, one neutral site, nine road games, right? And so then you can create like your Sunday morning package that you're selling that off, you know? And so, you know, I think what they're trying to do now is create like different sorts of packages beyond just like what we've all, you know, grown up watching, which is Sunday afternoon, Sunday night, Monday night. They created Thursday night, you know, and then I think like you got this event package with Netflix. I think the next one would be the international package, you know, which would be the Sunday morning games, you know, at least the ones that are in Europe, I think, with different time zones and everything else, you know, like, we'll see how all of that goes, but that's how they're growing it. You know, it's just, you know, they came to this determination, Brady, 15, 20 years ago, whatever it was, where, you know, we only have so much more room to grow domestically up, so we need to grow out. And growing out means is growing inventory, is creating new inventory. So that's been going on for a long time. That's two teams in LA. That's, you know, going to Europe. That's going to 17 games. That's expanding the playoffs. That's creating new inventory that you can sell. And certainly, you know, what they're doing with the television packages is the best example of it.
2: Get him on X at Albert Breer, senior NFL reporter, lead content strategist at the MMQB, and a Thursday tradition here on this show. AB, always appreciate it. Let's do it again next week.
1: Thanks, guys. Good luck tomorrow night, LeVar. I'm rooting for you. Maybe not. But I don't want to see what
3: Thank
1: happens
3: you, sir.
1: Go your way.
3: I appreciate it.
0: Go Cavs, baby. Go Cavs. I've got two games to work with. I feel very confident that the Lavarella is going to appear. So.
1: Lavarette.
2: Yes.
4: If the Cleveland Cavaliers win this series, I'll get a sex change.
3: So stupid.
1: Man, we're only 48 minutes away, LeVar.
3: I know it. Jeez.
2: Oh, my God. All right. Well, AB, well done, and we'll talk next week. The great Albert Breer here on Fox Sports Radio. So,
3: listen, man, you know, you got to own up to these bets. All right.
5: You Jonas, relax. You pay up first, and then I'll think about it. How about that?
2: Yeah, we'll see. We'll see what kind of arrangements we can make.
0: You guys can get a discount if you do it together, you know?
2: That's true.
0: I mean, you guys are both over 40. I'm sure there's some sort of discount. Speaking of over 40, are you guys still working hard, still competing, but your energy is starting to drop, the weight's starting to stick? 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
2: It is Two Pros and a Cup of Joe here on Fox Sports Radio. Up next, we're going to celebrate somebody who had a lot of people attacking them over the past several days. We'll get into that for you right here on FSR. 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
11: Two pros and a cup of Joe, Fox Sports Radio. LeVar Arrington, Brady Quinn, Jonas Knox with you here. Coming up in about, we'll call it less than 15 minutes from now, we're going to have another edition of The Leftovers that will be yours here on FSR. But it is time to hand out an award on this show. We have traditions to uphold. And one of those is our Express Pros Pro of the Week. 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
12: Castle, waist-high dribble between his legs. Shot clock now down to 9. Still out on the perimeter. Hands to Wembanyama. Victor, the lane clears. Look out! Victor Wembanyama, windmill right-hand jam. And that's 9 already in the first quarter for Big Vic. Anthony Edwards back to Shannon Jr. in the left corner. Shot clock at 9. He'll pull up for 3. He's blocked. Wembanyama blocked it on the closeout. Spurs of the ball.
11: That's right. Big Vic, Wemby, Victor Wembanyama, the alien, the wind puppet, whatever you want to call him. That all courtesy of the Spurs Radio Network. 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Wemby and the Spurs looking to close out the Minnesota Timberwolves coming up. That'll be tomorrow, so we get a little doubleheader action in the National Basketball Association. So we're going to get a lot on the line as it pertains to this.
9: Is that double barrel action or no?
11: No, just doubleheader. It's unfortunate.
9: Okay. All right. What would that differentiate between double barrel, doubleheader?
11: Well, so double barrel would be if they're simultaneously going on. Oh. You know, it's an old...
9: Yeah, but Monday Night Football doesn't have them simultaneously going. One starts and the other one starts
13: one
9: like
13: staggers.
9: Halfway through.
13: Yeah, but it staggers.
11: They're going at the same time. This one, okay. It's not going to happen.
13: Well, technically, if you understand double barrels and the manual...
9: Which Jonas doesn't. Jonas has never shot a double barrel shotgun before.
11: Well, I'm going to put you
13: guys
11: up on game.
13: It's actually just
11: here
13: two games. It's two guns put together. Basically, you can pull the trigger and actually only shoot one side of a double barrel gun.
11: Yeah,
13: you do know that.
11: Well, do you know this? Because I'm going to go ahead and go out on a limb and say that you don't. But do you know this?
13: Dang.
11: That the term double barrel action is actually a baseball term. To when the bullpen was getting up and they needed a righty and a lefty, they would say double barrel action down in the bullpen. Meaning they got a righty and lefty going at the same time. You guys are all about guns and violence. I am not. So it is not a gun reference. It's actually an old baseball reference. I'm trying to put you up on
13: gun.
11: Game.
13: It's a gun, bro. It's a gun.
11: How would you know? You haven't shot anything up in years, man. How would you know?
13: You can either do them at the same time or you can do them... separately, just depends on type of action the gun has. But with that being said, I don't know what your reference was referring, and I'm just going to leave that where you

0: You left it.
1: Do you
0: I'm
1: know?
0: I'm not going to pick that up.
1: I miss the rocket launcher, just an all-timer. I just miss it so much. Do you give the Minnesota Timberwolves any hope whatsoever in forcing a game seven? Because Brady's called it. He said the Cavs are closing it out in six.
2: Yeah.
1: Do you
2: missed that in the first segment. Yeah. Here's what I said, LeVar. I said,
0: no, I didn't miss Cavs, it. I didn't want it. I did not want
2: it. Okay, you didn't want it. Whatever.
0: I don't want it now,
2: Cavs,
0: Brady.
2: If the Cavs don't win game six, they're not winning in Detroit game seven. I feel like they'll lose momentum. Momentum goes back to Detroit. It ends in Detroit. So to me, it's a all-in, must-win, let them know game six for the Cleveland Cavaliers.
0: I felt like yesterday was the must-win, honestly. I felt like whoever pulled out yesterday was going to be the one who has the inside track of winning the series. I feel like they take the series. So while I think

0: So I don't count them out. I don't count them out, but I do think that yesterday was – that was a demoralizing victory, or I should say demoralizing loss for the Pistons. I just don't see how they bounce back from that. And to answer your question, Jonas, Minnesota does have the capabilities of forcing it to a game seven. I believe that they have played under their level of what they're capable of playing at, which leaves some room for an improvement that could lead to a win. But ultimately, this Spurs team is they're the better team.
1: The biggest
0: mismatch is Rudy Gobert has been tasked with trying to deal with and handle Wemby based upon the height, and he can't keep up with him. And that when your best defender can't keep up with the other team's best offensive weapon, and he's pulling you from out of the key, it just opens up everything for the Spurs to be able to run what they want to run.
2: Yeah, because I find myself thinking, you got to really rough Wemby up and, you know, just get him to the foul line. And then you realize, hey, he shoots 82% there. Can't do that either. There's no answer. They don't have an answer for him. Like, whatever they're, and Anthony Edwards made mention of it post game last game, where he's like, yeah, there's nothing you can do about that. That's, you know, you got to just hope that you can hit enough shots, keep it close, and then get clutch down the stretch. Should be pointed out here, as it stands right now, the Spurs, a 4.5-point favorite at Minnesota coming up tomorrow. Also, at the time this show started, 2 hours and 40 minutes ago, the Cavs were a 4.5-point favorite as well, too. That line has dropped to 3.5. So.
1: Ooh, some big movement there, pal.
2: Yeah, so I'm just letting you know, man. You know, maybe people are feeling Detroit forcing a game seven there. Yeah. And keep hope alive.
1: Maybe there's some fans who just don't want, you know, La Verita to come out.
2: I mean,
0: who's that?
2: We got a. She was in my wedding.
1: To you, pal, after tomorrow night.
3: Win this series, I'll get a sex chain.
1: Cleveland.
0: I knew I needed to take the first segment off, man. I knew Q was gonna come in thick with it. You know what I mean? Lay it on super thick. The moment I saw them going to overtime, I was like, I gotta hear Q tomorrow. Then I woke up this morning and I was like, oh, look at that. Overslept. Just didn't want to deal with it. I want to say I went to sleep kind of depressed that I was going to have to hear all of this mess this morning. But then I thought to myself, maybe I'm not. Maybe I wasn't depressed because I'm a Donovan Mitchell fan. Like, I am.
2: Well,
0: so I'm glad he's doing well, but he lets me down every time. And he's not going to disappoint this year. That's all I'm going to say. Some way, somehow, if I
1: are you trying
0: I find
1: to put your
0: way,
1: bush on him? Are you? I see what you're trying to do right
0: I
1: now. You're trying to put some bad
0: way,
1: juju on him.
0: Okay, if I find my way back to being supportive of him, he's going to.
1: Oh no, that bus already left, brother. You're not on our bus anymore. All right, we're headed back to Cleveland without you for Game Six. Okay, You can't hop on now.
0: Hey, all right,
1: we're not selling any fun tickets.
0: I would never go back on what I say. So I'm a
1: wait,
0: living
1: never?
0: Rat.
1: Never?
0: Well, I mean, I chose right. them to lose the series. I'm not talking about getting
4: sticks.
0: I'm not talking about getting a sex change. I'm talking about the series. I mean,
1: I
0: for what it's worth,
1: what...
0: for what it's worth, I mean, I'm like Chris. I'm like Bruce. What's her name now? What's his name now? He got all of his kids out of the way. You know, he built an empire. And I got enough money put away. I got
1: That's
0: all my kids.
1: That's a good way of looking at it.
2: Yeah.
0: I got two Arrington males, so I can keep my part. I held up my end of the bargain to my dad. So we do have two Arringtons that have potential to create more Arringtons. And I have daughters. And my daughters would do my fingernails, and we would do hair and makeup together. I mean, it would work out if I really wanted to be that person.
2: You're probably a better driver, too.

0: So there's that.
1: I mean, so you're saying women can't drive?
0: No, I just you can look that up. Been some issues.
1: Oh.
0: Yeah, he's or she's had some issues.
1: Oh.
0: But
1: who's she?
0: You know, that's who's great.
2: Sexist.
0: I've asked that question a lot.
1: Who is she? Who is she?
0: But hey.
1: I've asked that question a lot. To her. To her face. Who are you? Who sent you here?
0: Listen, buddy. Are you off your effing meds?
1: Are you off your meds?
0: It is.
1: No.
0: Yes, but that is not the point.
1: That is not the point.
0: All right, coming up next here, we are going to close up shop here with another edition of The Leftovers. That'll be yours right here on FSR.
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4: Two pros and a cup of Joe, Fox Sports Radio. LeVar Arrington, Brady Quinn, Jonas Knox with you here. We're going to be back on the air tomorrow, same time, same place, 6 a.m. Eastern time, 3 o'clock Pacific for a Football Friday here on the show. By the way, are we doing Wheel of Horses tomorrow? What do we got, the Preakness coming up this weekend? Maybe our horses won't die this time.
5: I'm out.
4: You're out on the Wheel of Horses?
5: The way I was let down this last go around, I'm out.
4: We all were. Brady's horse fell over.
6: Yeah, I'll say my full horse bucked off his jockey and fell over and got DQ'd or whatever. It pulled him. I'm back in on it. I just don't want to send him to the glue factory. Can you not do that this time, Jonas?
4: Hey, tank. It's not my problem. Riverside.
5: At least I'm not talking about sex changing the horse.
4: Well, can be arranged. 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
2: Time to find out what's left.
7: Sounds incredible.
2: Here's the leftovers.
4: All right, Ray, what do we got?
8: Well, it's not the best potato salad you've ever had, but it's pretty good leftover. Dylan Brooks was spotted courtside at the Lakers OKC game. Many were speculating that he was playing his villain role towards LeBron James. Let's see what he said. A reporter got a hold of him and actually asked about the question and his intentions courtside. This is what he had to say.
9: You really hate LeBron, bro?
10: No.
9: You fly all the way to LA to watch him.
10: It's right here. It's only like an hour away.
9: Wait, are you really hate that? You really hate LeBron?
10: I really wanted to see what OKC was going to be on. So I'm watching the series. And it was kind of like our series where they're in the game first and second quarter.
9: Uh-huh.
10: And then blow it open.
9: So you actually wrong.
10: Yeah, I don't know him like that. We're part of the same agency.
4: I see nothing to see here. By the way,
5: Did
4: you see his, he was all iced out.
8: Oh, yeah.
5: I mean, grilled up.
4: Like, matching teeth to chain to, like, had
8: his
4: everything
8: watch.
4: Going there.
8: And that courtside ticket was $20,000 alone, so.
6: Is there a chance someone is doing and gave that ticket to him? Is there any way that's possible?
4: Probably. I mean, plus it was Game 4, and the way Laker fans work, it's like, all right, we got no shot. Here, you can have mine.
5: Take my $20,000 ticket.
6: Well, that's what it could go for. I mean, it's probably not.
5: And go heckle Mr. James.
6: There's some petty people out there.
4: Yeah, there are.
8: Okay. I love petty people. My next story. The FIFA World Cup is having their first ever halftime show. How exciting. You know, taking note from the Super Bowls and other things. Well, the performers have officially been announced. We can look forward to Shakira, Madonna, and BTS. Oh, yeah. No?
5: Who's BTS?
8: Boys That Sing.
5: Oh, who is that?
4: God's sakes, dude.
8: I think it's a K-pop group.
5: You have a song ready?
8: I think it's a K-pop. No, I don't, actually.
4: There's 7 of them?
8: Yeah, there's a lot of them. Let's see if I can pull up some. Oh, here's one. Here, this one's good. Let's see if I can get this.

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0: which is if you're going to knock him out and get him into that bullpen with runners on base, that was the time to do it. And you're out there screwing around, talking to Mookie Betts, completely absentmindedly forgetting how many outs are out there, getting thrown out like a total nincompoop on the base paths. It's an inexcusable, unconscionable mistake for someone of Willy Adames' stature to make. And he said after the game, "I'm ashamed," but you should be ashamed. You're going to wear the shame cap today, Willy Adames. This is a guy, Spadoni, who I was very excited when Willy got here. I know maybe I got a little too excited, but I was excited when Willy got here because I thought we had a premier player, and I thought it was the Giants, Buster, and Willy to an extent, announcing that the old era of flopping to get big-name players to come to this area, to come to this team, was over.
1: Yeah.
0: And he was a guy who was going to be representing this team in a very big way. When you get a contract like that, you become, for better or worse, the face or one of the faces of this organization. And to go out there like he did last night, forget what was going on there, get thrown, doubled up there at second base. When you're over at third, he didn't even attempt to go back. He just started going right to the dugout.
1: It was awful.
0: He knew right away he screwed up. Unfortunately, it was a little bit too late when he finally figured it out. When you represent this team, like you were tasked like to represent this team, and then you screw up on your rival's field while you're getting shut out by Shohei Ohtani, you get egg on your face to that level. It's embarrassing to you. It's embarrassing to this team. It's embarrassing to this organization. So, Will, you should be feeling the shame today. Like, that was that alone, Spadoni, in a vacuum, if that was the only mistake he's made all year, you could look the other way on it. Nah, you know what? Things happen. We're all human. Baseball's a game full of mistakes.
1: Yeah.
0: The best players fail all the time in this game. That's just how it works. But it's not just that moment last night. It's the constant bobbling of routine ground balls. The one he had on Saturday night literally melted my brain in real time. He had another one against Tampa. He's had a bunch of these just routine plays, clank off his glove, throwing balls away. It's the constant chasing of the low and away pitch. Cannot hang off that low and away slider. It's the constant chasing of the high fastball. Every single freaking at bat. Every single freaking day. It's the same damn mistakes. Every single game. And when I see you chopping up with Mookie Betts, oh, you're my best buddy, Mookie, and completely ignoring what's going on the field when you're playing, you are better than this, Willie. You have higher expectations than this. This is not your days in Milwaukee where you're like the fourth or fifth best guy on that team, the fourth or fifth highest paid player on that team, and you can hide behind some of the other star players on that team. You are the focal point on this team. You are one of the leaders in this clubhouse. You are a standard setter on the field, and routinely, day after day this season, you are failing to set that standard. So yeah, you have to wear the shame cap today. You are going to go through it today. Just unconscionable to let that happen for a player of his stature.
1: 888-957-9570. That's the number. I want to hear from Giants fans today. 4-0 the loss, but the big takeaway, yes, as Sam is rightly frustrated by, top of the seventh inning yesterday, he had a runner on first and second, Willy Adames on second, and as you astutely pointed out, if you were just watching the game on the NBC broadcast, you would notice, and he does this all the time, but you would know Willy Adames is, you know, talking shop with Mookie Betts, something our boss got upset about a couple days ago. He posted about it. And, you know, at the time, I was like, yeah, you know, whatever. Like, he's a nice guy. Like, I get it, the rivalry. You want him to show a little more. That's just not who he is. He's a friendly guy. Yeah, it doesn't matter to me. But when it affects, it's one thing if you're just, you know, you're shooting the breeze, you say, hey, what's up, how's the family, whatever. But when it's affecting the actual game, Sam, that's a problem. When it's getting in between your ability to understand the situation at play, it's a problem. You have one out, runner on first and second, you're on second base. You can't afford to get doubled up in that situation. You are trying to get that guy out of the game, and maybe, just maybe after that out, maybe Shohei gets pulled. I have no idea. But the fact that you were rounding third, mind you, when Pajes made that catch, and then nonchalantly turns back around, just knowing like, wow, I just made an ass of myself in front of millions of people on the broadcast. Because that's basically what he did.
0: I hope that was the longest jog back to the dugout of his life.
1: It was embarrassing for him.
0: It was. It was embarrassing for him and embarrassing for this organization.
1: It was embarrassing for, quite frankly, the skipper that has to answer the questions after that, too. And we're going to hear from Tony Vitello at some point today.

0: Because after each and every Giants game, we have, what do you hear? What do you say? And I'm sure he was asked ad nauseum after the game. And in fact, I know he was. So we're going to hear from that, hear from the skipper, and I want to hear from the people. We're already getting people fired up on the text line and on the call sheet. 888-957-9570 is the number. You can still salvage and win this series today. Salvage is, that's not the word I want. You can win the series today. Take 3 out of 4. You can still feel good. But all that goodwill, that 3-game winning streak, winning 4 of your last 5, when you have a play like that, and it's that player that does it, it'd be one thing, Sam. It was like Harrison Bader.
1: Or Drew Gilbert. Or Bryce Eldridge.
0: Like, all right, like, okay, like, whatever. This guy's making $182 million.
1: It's the largest, again, as I said, the largest contract ever handed out in the history of this organization. I know Devers.
0: To a free agent.
1: Correct. I know Devers has the bigger contract, but the Giants did not sign that contract. Correct. They acquired that contract. So it's a different conversation there. But, Joe, and again, this is kind of a conversation we had the other day about where this rivalry is at. Part of the problem with this rivalry right now, the Giants Dodgers, is that so much of both of these teams are free agent signings or trade acquisitions. You know, that's, we are not in an era right now where there's a lot of homegrown Giants and Dodgers. Like, the most homegrown guy, I mean, Will Smith is one of the big homegrown, you know, and Max Muncy, he was kind of found off the scrap heap. He's kind of become, in a sense, a homegrown Dodger, in a sense, and how evil he is. but for the most part, this is two teams that are kind of made up of, this might be a harsh way to say, hired guns, so to speak. And
0: I'll throw Pajas in there as well. Yeah. He's kind of emerged the last couple of years. But,
1: but there's just, there's not a lot of homegrown feel between these two teams right now, which is just how it is. Sometimes, you know, these things ebb and flow here. But at the same time, it's when you're going to join a team, and when you're like Willy Adames, when you're joining the Giants, a team that, again, has been around for so long, you're going to be a part of a rivalry that has existed since the 1890s. I believe 1893 is when this rivalry officially started, when the Giants were in the National League and the Dodgers were in the American Association of American Baseball of America. That's not the actual name. Like, that's how far back this rivalry goes. You have to know the history of that rivalry if you're going to be a part of this organization. Every Giants fan who goes into that ballpark, especially when the Dodgers are playing, understands the gravity of those games. Giants could be the worst team in baseball. Dodgers could be the best team in baseball. There is still a desire from every Giants fan to see their team beat that blue team. That is how it works if you are on the Giants. When you are wearing the black and orange hat and you look across the way and you see the blue and white hat, that is your enemy. That is always how it's been. I know we're professionals. I know we're all chopping it up after the games and everybody's friends off the field. When you're on the field, though, you're there to do a job. Your job is to beat them. And the fact that he doesn't really seem to be embracing that, maybe he gets it. Maybe he does know the history. Maybe he really does want to beat them. You have to show it. The fans do not see what you are doing behind the scenes. The fans do not see what's going on behind the closed doors. They are judging you by what you do on the field. And when you're hugging Mookie Betts on second base, when you're talking to Mookie Betts, there was a moment, Spadoni, right before it happened, 0-1 count. Willie's, you know, taking his lead. He's walking back. He's laughing up with Mookie Betts. Shohei's looking right at second base. You know where Willy Adames is looking? Right at Mookie Betts, not paying attention to Shohei at all.
0: Can't happen.
1: If Shohei wanted to, he could have snap thrown and got him out right there. Yep. And that would have probably looked even worse when your head's not in the game and you get thrown out like that. But your head was in the game. You end up getting doubling off. It shows a complete lack of awareness for the game, a complete lack of respect for the rivalry that you were brought into. Now, if you want to say Giants-Dodgers rivalry is dead, you can have that opinion. You're wrong. The rivalry is still very much alive. It may not be thriving like it has in the past, but it still matters. And when you go and you just completely show no deference at all to this rivalry, and then you wonder why fans are pissed off against the Dodgers? If you did it against the White Sox or the Diamondbacks, there's a different thing there. The games are heightened when it's against the Dodgers, when it's against your rival.
0: When you're 6 games under .500.
1: It's just, and again, it takes away from any positive momentum that you have built up this week. And that has been such a frustrating thing for this team this year, is building momentum. It has been really difficult. And you finally got some momentum going. And again, Shohei kind of stopped that a little bit. He was having a great game on the mound last night. And when you knew the Dodgers were going to rise up and take one game from the series, the Giants were not going to sweep a 4-game set in L.A. It's a fun dream, but it was not going to happen. But to lose that way, to embarrass yourself like that, when you know that your team around you is struggling to get momentum early in this season, they're trying to get this season back on track, trying to get back to 500, trying to have a season that we can actually give a damn about, and you make it all about yourself like that in that moment, Willie, if there was ever a time that you were going to learn from your mistakes, if there was ever a time to have this kind of come to baseball Jesus moment, this is it right here. Like, things have to change here. You got to stop making the same mistakes at the plate. You got to stop making the same mistakes in the field. If you got to show up an extra hour early to the ballpark, get some work in with Ron Washington, then that's what you got to do. But you are one of the leaders on this team to screw up like that. And you did talk to the media last night, but those are one of the few times where you do talk to the media.
0: You better have.
1: No, he did. Yeah. We'll hear from Willie at some point because he did say he was ashamed afterwards, as well he should be. But Joe, one of the biggest frustrations I have with Willie is the lack of media availability. Like, you are the team leader. You should be talking every day. You should be available every day. Yes. Joe, I remember one of my first, when I was doing stuff for K-Fox years ago.
0: Is that normal for Major League Baseball players? Is every single day availability?
1: I mean, again, everyone's available in the clubhouse before the game.
0: Okay.
1: You should be taking a time, even if it's 5 minutes, go to your locker, stare at your shoes for a little bit, and then go somewhere else. Make yourself available. If no one goes to talk to you, that's fine. You did your part. But Joe, one of my first jobs out of college was when I was working at K-Fox. I covered the Sharks for a year, and that year after they went to the Stanley Cup.
0: Our old cluster.
1: Joe Pavelski, again, he was the captain of the Sharks. And again, hockey captaincy is a little bit different. Whether he played well or not, Sharks won or not, he was the first guy to talk after every game. Again, it's hockey. You're the captain in hockey. You're supposed to talk. There's a part of me that thinks that, Willie, if you're going to take the highest paid contract ever given out by this organization, if you're going to be the culture carrier of this team, as Larry Bear called you, if you're going to be the leader out there, the veteran leader, I kind of think you should be talking after every game, good or bad. Because then that shows that you're willing to kind of answer for what's going on out there. Some days media sessions are going to be really good. But when you only talk every once in a while, when you have like a 2 or 3 hit day, I'm sorry, just for what's been expected of you, what you've been paid, what the fans want to see from you, that's not enough. I need to see more from you, Willie. I need you to step up and be the guy that I talked myself into you being. I need you to be the guy the Giants expected you to be when they gave you this contract. And when you're having moments like that last night, that just tells me you're just here to collect a paycheck. And I don't want to believe that that's what's going on with Willie Adames.
0: Man, Sam Lubman is fired up, ladies and gentlemen. And we are coming to you live from the Laughing Monk Studios. Laughing Monk, Righteously Brewed in San Francisco. 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Banking for heroes and anyone who wants to be treated like one. Yes, Willie Adames did speak after the game. We'll get to his sound. We'll get to the skipper, Tony Vitello, all of it. It was just not a good look overall for a team that was building positive momentum. And that's just going to be the major talking point. And this team's been playing well. That's another thing. And Willie, to his credit, has been playing a lot better, at least at the plate. He's been hitting the ball. He's been going the other way at times. Like, it's been refreshing to see, at least in this small sample size of this last, you know, couple weeks, handful of games, handful of series. But when you have a situation, you have a moment like you did yesterday, that's all I'm going to think about for this fight. Because he hasn't really had a lot of Giants moments. No, he had the big hit against the Pirates. Like, that's fine.
1: Joe.
0: But I can't signal one giant moment. That speaks to the team itself, though, too, Sam. Mm-hmm. You have to be put in a position to have big-time moments, and the team just has been very mediocre. But this guy's making $182 million. You can't have... This is his 8th season, Sammy. I hear what you're saying about working with Ron Washington. Dude, you've been in the big leagues for almost a decade. That's a rookie mistake. That's a Bryce Eldridge type mistake. I expect the young guy to make that, not you. And yeah, as you said, you're the leader of this team, man. That cannot happen. And you know what? You haven't been benched like Chapman's been benched. Is Chapman making that mental error? Probably not.
1: Nope.
0: So I would be shocked if he's, you know, starting today, if he even plays today. I do think you have to send some sort of message. And I'm asking Giants fans, what should that message be from Tony Vitello and management towards Willie Adames after that egregious mistake? Or are you saying, no, you're making $182 million, Willie. You're getting your ass back out there, and you're going to play. 888-957-9570.
1: King Drew in the YouTube chat. What did the third base coach say there?
0: Oh, gosh.
1: That's...
0: Wasn't my... Hey.
1: He it's not Hector.
0: No. He went Shaggy. Wasn't me. And they got me on the counter. Wasn't me.
1: Oh, my God. It is just, again, it. You had an opportunity to finally get some runs there in that situation. And you ran yourself out of an inning. You know what the call I would have liked to hear is John Miller's call of that. John Miller hates awful base running mistakes.
0: He does.
1: Just go ask Ruben Rivera.
0: It's an all-timer.
1: I mean, that wasn't Ruben Rivera levels, but that was... Joe, you asked what's the moment for Willy Adames,
0: though? What did he say? That's got to be the worst base running in the history
1: of the game. Oh, I love watching that clip. I could watch that. Ugh. But no, Joe, you asked, like, what's the Willy Adames moment? Has he had that signature moment? You know what it was, Joe? Opening day last year when he got the walk-off hit. First game as a Giant, basically. His first home game as a Giant.
0: Don't even remember.
1: Exactly.
0: See, Carter's shaking his head.
1: I got the video on my phone still. No.
0: Well, you were there, so that's probably a better memory. Yeah.
1: No, and I was walking out of the clubhouse. Willie was right behind me. I turned, I was like, way to end the game today. Willie's like, hey, man, thank you very much for that. Super kind, super friendly. Love that about him. Be friendly off the field. That's what you're paid here to do. You're paid to win baseball games on the field, not be best friends with Mookie Betts.
0: I'm paid also to hit the break, so I'm going to do that. I know it's two outs, and the third out is approaching. So I'm going to execute, Carter. What's coming up with the game is sponsored by Crystal Geyser Alpine Spring Water. I am very curious to hear what the skipper had to say about this. On the other side, what do you hear? What do you say? Tony Vitello on the now infamous moment with Willy Adames, forgetting how many outs there were yesterday in the top of the seventh when Shohei Ohtani was reeling. What should the punishment be? Giants fans, does he need to be punished in some regards, in some way today? Guy's making $182 million. I mean, punishment is keeping him off the bench. The guy's getting paid to do nothing then. So I'm not sure what the answer is. 888-957-9570. Plus, Matt Lively, our buddy and pal from KPIX Channel 5. You're going to be joining us at 920. It was all doom and gloom in the Bay yesterday. The Valkyries had their first loss of the season as well at Valhalla. The Chicago Sky get it done 69-63, the final there. So we'll talk to Matt Lively, who's been doing a hell of a job covering that team from its inception. It's Spadoni and Lubman filling in for Shasky. It's the Morning Roast on 95.7 The Game.
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2: Stade de Nice, Stade de France. France had never won a world soccer championship. They'd never even played in a final. Zinedine Zidane, son of an Algerian immigrant from Marseille. The elegant playmaker with the bald head and the soft first touch. Stepped up to a corner kick in the 27th minute. Emmanuel Petit swung it in. Zidane rose between two defenders and powered a header into the net. 45 minutes later, another corner. Another Zidane header. France led 2-0. Petit added a third. The Champs-Élysées became one continuous river of blue. Black, blanc, pur. The slogan of a multicultural team that had just changed France's image of itself. Zidane wept on the pitch. So did a country.
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4: 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Soy Adán en el Ciudad y estás escuchando al Morning Roast en 95.7 El Partido. Thanks, guys.
3: Good.
5: Hey, where's Adam at? He hasn't called in a minute.
6: I have to put out the bat signal for him.
5: Yeah, I'm putting out the bat signal for Willie Adames. If he wants to call in, that's fine. He might have a lot of time on his hands today because I have a feeling he's not going to play after the debacle of last night. 4-0 the final. Dodgers win. They're going to look to even the series today in the final game of this four-game series in which the Giants took the first two. And hopefully they can win today and have, you know, take that series and, you know, have two straight series win. Look to have three straight series win going up against the A's over the weekend, but... You know, last night's loss just left a bad taste in everyone's mouths because of that play, because of the salary attached to said player, because this team, Sam, is trying to get out of a massive hole that they've dug themselves in. They're 18-25 now. And the only way to get out of this hole is to stack W's. Now, were they going to win the game yesterday if he doesn't get doubled off? I'm not saying that. He had a better opportunity to do so, though. That was probably the most action you had against Shohei Ohtani the entire game. He shut them down. And we have a runner on first and second the way you did. Drew Gilbert at the plate.
6: One out.
5: One out. And he launches one to, you know, left center field. Pajes makes the catch. And my guy, Willie Adames, is just strutting along third base. Like, just nothing's happening. Like, dude, show some just urgency. You know, Big Boss Man's helping out in the back. What does he preach? Urgency, urgency, urgency.
6: That's what Baldy says. That's the name of the game. Oh, urgency. No.
5: And he doesn't show that not only when he's running the bases, but when he's on second base, shooting the breeze with Mookie Betts not paying attention and when Shohei Ohtani's pitching. That's not a good look. It's an awful look. And we're going to hear from the skipper momentarily, Tony Vitale.
6: Let's hear from Tony right now.
5: Yeah, well, let's hit the open first. You got to hit the open, Sam. Come on.
7: What do you hear?
6: That was implied.
7: What do you say?
6: When I see you here from the coach at this time, I'm implying hit the open then.
5: Okay, thank you. Because Carter, he's a little sensitive back there. You can't just demand things on him like that.
6: Again, because of the implication.
5: Is that Always Sunny? Because of the implication? Thank you. Who's that, Dennis? All right. Tony Vitello. We hear from him after every single Giants game. And yesterday there was a lot to talk about. Tony V, and I'm looking right now on my board, Carter, and help me out here in a second. Because I see the...
3: We good?
5: I see that. I don't see the other one when asked about one Willie Adames. We'll get to it in a second because...
6: Want to just play yourself off your board, Carter?
5: Oh, no, hold on. We'll get to it. We're working
6: maybe
5: as a
6: team.
5: Maybe
6: he knows where it is
5: he
6: more than you.
5: He can't play it off the board if it's not on the board.
6: Oh, well.
5: I'm going to play it now.
6: Maybe he knows where it is on the board.
5: The Tony Vitello, did Adames have his head in the game as he's going Troy Bolton, the High School Musical? You got to get your head in the game.
8: Yeah, that's kind of a part of what he does. So that's, I don't know what occurred right before the pitch. There's a lot of conversations that are going on in between me with the guys to my right and the guys to my left. So I don't know what went on directly before the pitch. Something we can always take a look at or have conversations about.
5: That's what he does in reference to just talking.

0: to the second baseman when he's on second base as a runner. That's what he does. Well, maybe he needs to not do that anymore going forward if it's going to affect the outcome of games and situations. Because that's exactly what happened yesterday. He wasn't paying attention. He was talking to Mookie Betts. It's one thing if you want to be buddy-buddy and say, hey, what's up, man? Like I said earlier, how's the kids? Whatever. Great. Dap up. Sure. Whatever. Now you're focused on the game. Like, and that's literally, when you call for time, you take off your gloves or whatever, that's the moment to say, hey, little pat on the butt. How you doing, man? That's it. Boom.
1: Because it's timeout.
0: Because it's exactly.
1: Yeah.
0: Exactly. And for Vitello basically to say, yeah, it's just what he does. He's not making the excuse. He's just saying that's who he's been as a player. But when if that's who you've been as a player all this time and it finally rears its ugly head that it's affecting games, something's got to change there. Now, do I think he's going to change his personality? That's not what I'm asking. I'm not asking him to not be a nice guy and say what's up to people. I'm asking when Shohei Ohtani is in the windup or in the stretch, I should say, pay attention. That's it, Sam.
1: You have so much time before the game to talk to your buddies. Like, Joe, it was a 7:10 first pitch. Those guys are at the ballpark at like 2 in the afternoon getting work in. You know, like they got time before the game, go meet in the outfield and talk to each other and play buddy-buddy then. You know, like there's times like 5 minutes before the game you can do that. You could go out and hang out after the game. You got another game tomorrow at 7 o'clock. You don't have to be up early the next day. If you want to go hang out, go get a drink or something with one of them after the games, I don't like it. But you know what? You're allowed to be friends off the field. The days of Giants and Dodgers players hating each other, you know, so deeply that it goes off the field, those days are long and gone. It's not the 1980s anymore. But to say, for Tony to say that's just who he is, I think he was asked a lot about it yesterday.
0: Oh, we got a lot. Don't worry.
1: It comes off as if he's making an excuse for Willie. That's what it comes off as when you say it. Again, we'll hear what else Tony has to say to add on to it. But just dismiss it as, well, that's just kind of what he does. That's who he is. He can't be doing that in that situation. It shows a complete lack of situational awareness. It shows a complete lack of respect for the urgency of the moment, which is trying to win a freaking baseball game. And again, we talk about the momentum here. You're feeling so much better after a loss if you lost 4-2 and, you know, maybe Gilbert gets a hit there. Maybe it's 4-1 or something like that. But if you play to run, you don't have this moment happen. Even though you lost, you're feeling like, you know what? We were due to lose one against these guys and we showed some fight. Instead, it's, you know what? We were due to lose one, but we got egg on our face in the process. And now we look like total dorks. And it's embarrassing. It's embarrassing is what it is for a player of his stature to do that.
0: And here's more from Tony Vitello after the game. Overall thoughts on Adames' base running mistake.
2: Yeah, my understanding is just a misread on the outs. We didn't, you know, with the innings over with, so he goes back out there. At that point, we're trying to come back, and there's no sense on dwelling on it. We visited his coaches on it, but at some point, have a discussion to make sure that's the actual fact. But we all know Willie. He's always intense. He's always going to play with high energy. He's always going to play aggressive. So I don't know if any of that played into it, but obviously a misread there. And the other thing is the ball hangs up and gets caught. Your fantasy scenario is that ball gets down and we're in a really good position to strike in a game that up until that point seemed pretty lopsided. But

0: just the whole body of work. I mean, that's one isolated play in an intense game. It's something we need to get better at. And get back to San Francisco, I'll be standing there with a fungo, and whoever wants to get better at it can.
1: Well, whoever wants to get better at it can. Will, you better be the first one to show up to that drill that day if Tony's going to be out there hitting fungos. I'm going to say that right now. Again, there's a couple things in there that Tony said that stuck out to
2: Sam,
1: me.
2: Sam, you're pissed
1: we'll
2: at this
1: get to
2: guy.
1: This teamwork of the game here in a minute.
2: Willie Adames right now.
1: Again, because I had a lot of hopes and expectations for Willie. And listen, I've said in the past, I'm going down with the Willie Adames ship. I don't want to, but I'm going to. I'm dressed in my best suit. I'm prepared to go down like a gentleman. But
2: really?
1: Yeah, unfortunately.
2: If there's if I can have like in your boat analogy, if I can like get off the dock and he can like go to some island somewhere and I can ship him off for, you know, pennies on the dollar, I might have to do that.
1: Well, you know what? If Buster wants to do that, that's fine. Then I can gladly get off this, you know, sinking Titanic that is Willie Adames right now. But
2: get a lifeboat.
1: No, I'm angry, Joe, because I care. I'm angry because I wanted to see this guy come in and actually be the player that the Giants tasked him with being. And you're not seeing that this year. And it's frustrating. So let's pick up on the other side, because then we got our teamwork of the game here.
2: Teamwork. Wow, look at you producing. See, this is what you need to stop doing, though, Sam. You got your producer hat when you're hosting. Don't worry about it. We got Matt Nahagian in the back. He's doing your job today, all right? He's crushing it.
1: What if I did Nahagian's job?
2: Don't know about that one.
1: I don't think that'll work
2: now
1: out.
2: It's time. Yeah, I don't know about that one. For the teamwork play of the game, brought to you by El Camino Health. And yes, I mentioned it earlier. Unfortunately, it was a bad day in the Bay. The Valkyries fell 69-63 last night to the Chicago Sky. And after losing the lead in the third quarter, the Valks did rally back to tie the game up with this big three from Janelle Solon.
3: Here comes Veronica, the cross half court with 2:10 to go in the third. In and out dribble, setting up Janelle, catches you right wing three. We're tied! 42 apiece. Salon's first bucket of the ball game after missing her first four shots. Now it's getting loud.
2: Kevin Dan on the call right here on 95.7 The Game. That was the teamwork play of the game, brought to you by El Camino Health. El Camino Health, where togethering heals. And all right, we're going to try to heal from that loss last night to the Dodgers, people. We're talking through it. Sam's really upset at Willie Adames. I get it. The guy is making $182 million. You can't be making mistakes like you did yesterday. I want to take an overall temperature check from the fan base on this guy right now. I say Willie Adames, Giants fans. You say what? How do you view this guy? 888-957-9570. I'll give my answer on the other side. Sam's going to give his. And I want to hear yours. 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Here for you. 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
1: Oh, yeah! Roasters, what's happening? It's Chewy Gomez from 102 Jams. I got you covered every afternoon from 3 to 7. And you know my boys Joe Spadoni and Joe Shasky. Well, they got you all morning long right here on the Morning Roast. Take it away, Spadoni.
2: What's up, Chewy? Love Chewy Gomez. Hey, he's nominated for the Bay Area Radio Hall of Fame. How's he not in there?
3: It's pretty cool he's up for it, though. Good for him.
2: What are you doing?
3: Here we go, Chewy.
2: You know who's not going to get into the Bay Area Sports Hall of Fame anytime soon? Probably Willie Adames.
3: I guess Brandon Crawford, I guess, got a call, too, to the Bay Area Hall.
2: Well, he deserves it.
3: Yeah.
2: He's a multi-time greatest, champion.
3: Greatest shortstop in Giants history.
2: He's also a Bay Area native. That helps,
3: yeah.
2: Right?
3: Yeah, like, absolutely.
2: Come on, you got to add that in there. We're talking Giants. We're talking Dodgers. Dodgers end up getting on the board in this series 4-0. They get the win yesterday. Shohei Ohtani was incredible. Robbie Ray only lasted 4 2/3, 7 hits, 3 earned runs. Mookie Betts goes yard. You had Espinal go yard. And that was all that they would need. They tack on 2 more in the 4th inning. And it was a wrap from there, the way Ohtani was dealing. But it's not the conversation right now. The conversation is in regards to the top of the 7th inning. 2 runners on, 1st and 2nd, 1 out. Drew Gilbert sends one to left. Willie Adames is on 2nd base, rounds 3rd, not realizing there's only 1 out and not 2. He's trottling along. He gets doubled up. Inning is over. It's a bad look. Don't take my word for it. Do we have the sound call for it, Carter? Can you put it back on my board, please, whenever you get the chance? Because I do want to hear also the Dodgers broadcast, because when plays like this happen, it's nice listening to the home call, but it's also nice getting the perspective of an away call. And it's Joe Davis, who is one of the best in the business, obviously does Fox Sports nationally, does the World Series, and he did the call for Spectrum Sports. So let's hear first, I'll play it, Carter, the NBC Sports Bay Area call of Willie Adames getting doubled up.
4: Hit into left center field, hit pretty well, but Páez is going to track it down, and Adames is going to be doubled up. Oh, boy.
2: And Kipe knew immediately, NBC Sports Bay Area there, that it was going to be what we're doing right now, dissected from the fan base. And here is how it sounded on Spectrum Sports, LA, Joe Davis on the call.
5: Fly ball, deep center field. Páez back. Páez makes the catch. And boy, they got a base running issue right here. I don't know if Adames just totally misread it. Forgot how many outs there were.
2: Yes, that's the answer, Joe Davis. Yes, it was a base running. I got he tries to be
3: just yes to all of it.
2: He tries to be politically correct in there. I don't know if it's base running. He wanted to say blunder, but issue? It was all of it. It was bad.
3: It's called on social. It's called a toot bland. Thrown out on the bases like a nincompoop. It's one of my favorite
2: you
3: phrases.
2: You love saying nincompoop.
3: Oh, it's a great
2: You've
3: word.
2: You've said it like 3 times today.
3: I think it's the 2nd time, but I'll say it a 3rd time at some point this show. Oh, it's such a great word, Joe. It's so underutilized. Like it's just as insulting as like a meaner word, but like you could say it in more situations because it's not really an offensive word at all, but it cuts just as deeply. If I look at you, it's like, Joe, you're a nincompoop. You feel that. You're not, but I'm just using it as an example. That's time number 3 right there.
2: I don't know if I would, if you called me a nincompoop, I don't know how I would actually take that.
3: Exactly.
2: I was like, I'd just be, you know what? I'd be in a kerfuffle if you said
3: ooh,
2: something.
3: Okay.
2: Like that. That's another like.
3: That is a fun word too.
2: This segment is brought to you by Golden State, serving the Bay Area for 3 generations. When you succeed, we succeed. Visit goldenstatelumber.com. I asked the question at the heading into the break. How do you view Willie Adames right now, Giants fans, after that base running blunder?
3: Yeah.
2: Hugging Mookie Betts, not really paying attention to the situation. He's kind of a carefree guy by nature, but this is a guy that's signed a $182 million contract. As you said, Sam, the highest free agent contract in the history of the franchise. And this is a historic franchise. This was the guy that Buster Posey, the president of baseball operations, future Hall of Famer, one of the most beloved Giants, stuck his neck out and his reputation by. You don't give someone that much money unless you're standing by said player.
3: And you believe
2: in them as a leader and obviously on the field. Now, I'm not calling into question his leadership skills right now, but I am calling into question his IQ on the base paths because that was unacceptable. And I don't like to do that.

0: Sam. I don't like to go sports IQ, NBA IQ. We've had so many bad conversations on these airwaves when it comes to certain Warriors players in the sports IQ. But yesterday, it was brain dead. You just weren't paying attention.
1: Yeah, brain dead, brain fart, yeah. Whatever you want to call it. It was, like I said, inexcusable, unconscionable. Like, and I will say this about Willie as a leader in that clubhouse. I will endorse the fact that Willie is a leader in that clubhouse and a very positive leader in that clubhouse. And I do like that about him. But at the same time, you could be the friendly, happy-go-lucky guy off the field, in the clubhouse, in the dugout with your teammates. You know who's very a happy-go-lucky guy when he's out there?
0: Who?
1: Stephen Curry.
0: Yeah.
1: He's a pretty friendly guy.
0: True.
1: He takes his teammates under his wings. He's a really good leader on the court. But as friendly and cuddly as Steph looks when he's out and about or when he's off the court, when he's goofing around with Bruce Frazier during his warm-ups or playing fake kickball or throwing the ball around
0: throwing a fan in the corner or whatever for the assist.
1: Yeah, doing the corner shots and stuff like that. Like, Steph always looks like he's having fun out there. He's always giggling around, much in the same way as Willie Adames. With Steph steps on the court, though,
0: he's a killer.
1: He is an absolute killer. He looks like a little baby face, but he will absolutely ruin your night. We have seen it happen for the last 17 or so years now. Like, Willie, that's what I need to see. We were talking during the break, Joe, and the moment, you're going to be friends with guys on the field. I get that. I accept that that's the reality of today's baseball. You know what? I'm fine with that. You know, I'll be honest. There are people over at a different radio station in this market that I talk to at Giants games. They're great guys.
0: What?
1: Exactly.
0: You're
1: I know
0: how to do that.
1: When we get on the field, though, I give them the middle finger. But again, you're allowed to be friends with rivals outside of your job. But when it's time to work that right now, like all the people who I know at that other radio station who I like, I hope they're having a miserable day right now. Because you want to know why? Between 6 and 6, it's a war, so to speak. Like, that's how it works. We were talking about Kobe Bryant at the break.
0: Remember in the
1: 08 Olympics.
0: That's right.
1: One of the first games.
0: The Redeem Team.
1: The Redeem Team. One of the first games they played was against Spain and Pau Gasol, who Kobe had just won a title with. You know, that's Pau Gasol. That was one of his best friends at the time. Maybe still was. First play, what did he do, Joe?
0: He runs right into him. Ran right into his chest. Send a message.
1: Completely took him down. That was his teammate.
0: That's his boy.
1: And he just threw him down. And am I saying I want Willie Adames to just barrel right through Mookie Betts and throw him down in the dirt like Albert Bell did to, what was it? I forget who Albert Bell did that to.
0: Sure.
1: I mean, if he did that, I would not be angry. I'm not saying do that, Willie. But if you did do that, your Q ratings did go up. I'm not saying start a fight.
0: I thought you were going to go Manny Ramirez, Don Zimmer, if he just pulled that just through.
1: No. Well, no, I wanted to pick something that actually happened on the base pass.
0: Who was it? Veritek and A-Rod, something like that?
1: That was another good one.
0: Yeah.
1: Clemens throwing the bat at Piazza.
0: There you go.
1: But no, I like the Bell one because this could bug me all day who Albert Bell ran into on that. Oh, Alomar. Roberto Alomar.
0: Oh, there you go.
1: That's who it was.
0: Sure.
1: Yeah, he just completely barreled over him, kind of stands over him. I mean, Albert Bell was also kind of a psycho on the field, but.
0: A little bit.
1: You know what, Willie? Maybe be a little bit of a psycho, but do it with that twinkle in your eye. You know, kind of be like the Joker. You got that smile on, but you're dangerous. That's the kind of Willie I want to see on the field. You know, be the laughing killer, not the laughing, bumbling nincompoop on the base pass. That's four.
0: I never will tell anyone, you know, to change their personality and who they are at their core because, you know, they're struggling a little bit at the plate. I'm not asking that. I'm not asking for him to stop being a nice guy and who he is and say what's up to people. And that's fine. He wears a smile. You can even in the dugout when I went last year, Sam, and went with you and you just kind of get a feel for the guy. He is a positive person by nature.
1: He absolutely is. And I love that about him.
0: Absolutely. We all do. But there are things that he does when you are not producing and you are making the money he is. When you do that, it kind of rings hollow and it frustrates a fan base. The Gatorade showers. When you're struggling and you're 7-8 games under 500, what are you doing? The moment yesterday when he's not paying attention and he's saying what's up and he's hugging Mookie Betts. Can't be doing that stuff, man. And get doubled up right after that. It's those little things that keep creeping up. And when you're not producing, when you're producing, it's cute. When you're playing well, when you're batting 300, when you're hitting 30 jacks, sure. I won't mind that because you're doing your job. That's fine. But you're not doing your job right now. And that's the problem. And when you do all these little things, they become more and more noticeable in a negative way to a fan base. So I ask the question, how do you view Adames right now? I view him as just a bust on the Giants. That's how I'm viewing him right now. He's an outright bust at $182 million. And yesterday was a perfect example why. I don't want to hear that he hit 30 home runs in a lost season last year that were absolutely hollow. If there is such a thing as hollow home runs, he had a lot of them last year.
1: Mm-hmm.
0: And how many does he have this year?
1: He had five in September. They put him in the leadoff spot in the last day of the year to give him an extra chance to get to that 30. And significant number, yes. But it's people are still looking at Willy Adames through the lens of basically what he does in April.
0: Sam, he's batting .222, has three home runs, 11 RBIs, and 38 hits.
1: .222 is actually a pretty good batting average for him.
0: For him
1: this season, considering how things, like a couple weeks ago, Joe, he was struggling to get above the Mendoza line.
0: He was about like 190. That's where he's kind of hovered a lot in a San Francisco Giants uniform. So, Willy, I love you. I'm rooting for you. For the love of God, just take a playoff sometimes. We like to use that definition here at the station. Sometimes certain takes, certain things, take a playoff. It's okay. You don't need to be over the top with everything.
1: Joe, I'm going to call you on your day off, and then I'm going to raise you to take a game off.
0: Oh.
1: That's what I like.
0: That's what
1: we were talking
0: today
1: with Dave Fleming yesterday about giving guys rest, and I've said this a lot. I appreciate that Willie wants to be a full 160-plus guy. Love that he wants to be out there every day in the field. I am not going to shake a stick at him for wanting to be available. But as I've said numerous times, the greatest shortstop in Giants history, Brandon Crawford, he was not even a 160-game-a-year guy. If Brandon Crawford did not need to play the full 162, Willie, you do not need to play the full 162. If I'm Tony Vitello, today is as good a day as any to, I'm not saying bench Willy Adames. Give him a day off. Give him the night off. Let him sit on the bench, be available as a pinch hitter, get him back in the lineup against the A's on Friday.
0: 888-957-9570. You can call or text 888-957-9570. How are we viewing Willy Adames right now, Giants fans? We're taking a temperature check on this guy after a base-running blunder last night in a 4-0 loss to the Los Angeles Dodgers. They have the final game of that four-game set today, and on the bump, it'll be Landon Roop going up against Emmett Sheehan, however you want to pronounce it, Sheen, for all I know, who has a 4.79 ERA, 43 strikeouts on the season. But you referenced it, Sam, and ask and you shall receive. I would love for Willy Adames to go full Kobe on the Dodgers and run through a Mookie Betts, a Freddie Freeman, or something like that. You have the sound of his teammates, Kobe's teammates, talking about that redeemed team play. Just play it. It gets my juices flowing, Carter.
2: First play of the game, I'm running through Park Gasol.
3: We was like, what?
2: Man, you tripping. Man, that's your teammate. You tripping. You ain't about to do that.
3: He said, first play of the game, I know what they're going to run. And he knew Powell's going to be the last screen. And he said, I'm running through that.
2: I swear, the first play of the game, we was like, holy.
4: He just went right into the middle of my chest to send a message. Not just to me, but to his teammates. Say, hey, this might be my brother. I play with him. We're close. But I don't care about anything else but winning.
0: I love every single second of that. It's Pau so Gasol awesome at the end there. You heard Dwayne Wade, LeBron James. They're all Hall of Fame players saying
1: Kobe stood above them all.
0: Well, yeah. And Kobe was like, dude, I love you, Pau. You're one of my boys. I speak Spanish to you. That's how much I love you in the locker room. We're in two titles together. You're my enemy today. Sorry. So if Willy Adames at any point would love to just run through a stop sign or you know, take a little extra bump on a Mookie Betts or a Freddie Freeman, I do think that would do wonders for his Q rating within the Giants fan base right now, which quite frankly is at an all-time low. I think we could all agree.
1: Joe, he could
0: have come. The Q rating on Willy Adames within the Giants fandom has never been lower than right now.
1: Joe, he could have come into this series on an 0-for-40. And if he barreled through Mookie Betts, Albert Bell style, that would be a t-shirt the next day. I always say, like, Dodger games mean more. You know, what happens in a Dodger game they should, but no, what happens in a Dodger game for Giants fans carries extra oomph. I think the night that Bruce Bochy truly became the manager of the Giants, the fully accepted, everyone's bought in manager of the Giants, was, of course, the famous mound incident with Don Mattingly. When Mattingly stepped off the mound, stepped back on, Boch's like, well, that's a second mound versus you got to make a pitching change. And what he did there, he humiliated the Dodgers on their field. When you do it against the Dodgers, it carries extra emphasis. So if Mookie Betts did something like that, or sorry, not Mookie Betts, Willy Adames, it's something like that where he barrels through Mookie Betts, even if they're losing at that time, that's a moment that people are going to remember and talk about because you did it against the most important team to do it against, that evil blue team.
0: 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Spadoni alongside Sam Lubman, who's doing a hell of a job filling in for Joe Shasky. From the text line, 510, actually check that, 408. Why are you guys worried about Adams hugging Mookie? The media is stirring up nonsense. Listen, I have zero problem with him. Other people might. I have zero problem with him hugging Mookie Betts. I have a problem with you not paying attention to what Shohei Ohtani's doing on the mound because you are hugging him. If it is getting involved in an actual play, that's when I have a problem. If you want to, if you just slide in a second or you take a walk over there and time is called and you say, what's up? You give him a dap. That's fine. I really don't give a damn
1: when
0: about
1: time
0: that.
1: Is called. When, the key phrase there.
0: When you're in the middle of an at bat and you need to be paying attention. Yeah. I'm going to be pissed off. And then right after not knowing the out situation and getting doubled up in that situation. Yeah. It's a bad look, 408. So I don't even know what you're talking about stirring anything up. I'm just reacting to what everyone saw yesterday. It was a bad look. Don't take my word for it. Tony Vitello after the game yesterday on whether or not he just misread the ball or the outs.
5: Well, I didn't ask him, so I don't want to put words into his mouth. And, you know, my first instinct is my honest answer I gave you is, like I said, he's always full of energy. He's always aggressive. He's always intense and trying to win. You saw it on the balls where he elevated and made a, you know, Michael Jordan-esque catch on one and almost did on the other. So might have been just trying to get a good jump on the thing, but probably the thing that makes most sense without me asking him is maybe he thought there was two outs there. But again, I don't know. And the game's over with. We lost the game. We didn't lose it because of one play. My only comment I made to the coaching staff back there is if we look at the whole body of work, it's an area we really worked hard on in spring training to improve upon. And the bottom line is the metrics back it up and some of the plays we've looked at on video, we just need to get better at it. So that's something that we need to take charge on.
0: Okay, he's protecting his player, and I understand that. I would have liked to hear Tony Vitello say it's inexcusable.
1: I agree.
0: I would have liked to hear from the skipper say, you cannot do that in that situation.
1: He cannot be that guy.
0: No, straight up. I've heard Steve Kerr has the wherewithal. He has the pelts on the wall. I understand that. Vitello's a month into this thing. You're not trying to alienate one of your highest paid players. And no one's asking you to do that, Tony. This is how you do it, though, Sam. I'm going to tell you how he does it. Say, yeah, you know, I haven't spoken to Willie yet, but, you know, he knows this, and he'll be better for it. He knows he needs to know how many outs there are. See, you have him take the blame in a way, but you say it like, yeah, he's a pro. He's a professional.
1: He knows better.
0: That's how you present it. He knows better than to do what he did last night. That's how you say it. That's how you also tell the fan base, I know it's unacceptable. I know he made a mistake, and he needs to be better off and better for it going forward. He was also asked if he needed a day off, Sam. Where are you in regards to that? Do you think a day off today?
1: What did Tony say about it? I want to hear what Tony had to say about that.
0: And I
1: want to
0: ask the people at 888-957-9570, does there need to be some sort of, I don't know, punishment's a strong word because of just the mistake, but does he need to be sat down and learn from his mistake and just ride the pine for the day? Tony Vitello was asked.
5: We've talked about it. I think a big thing for Willie is he kind of fought through a rough patch there, swinging the bat, and the way he fought through it. Wash was quick to point it out today for another reason. It came up in discussion is he showed up every day at the park and was on a mission to work on his game. And I don't like saying find it. It's not like he was lost in a closet or anything, but, you know, just to get himself back on the path that he normally is. And he worked really hard to get to the point where he is, I think, in my opinion, in a pretty good rhythm at the plate. So see where he's at physically as well as some of the other guys. We had a quick discussion back there about two other players. So bottom line is we have a chance to win a series here, which is always a challenge. And whatever we think the best foot forward tomorrow is, we want to do it, and then we'll see. We'll get out of here at a late hour no matter what. We'll see how we want to tackle the first game of the next series when it comes, but tomorrow's the most important day for us.
0: So he's gave a word salad there saying, hey, he's playing great. Maybe you don't want to bench him right now. Again, I come back to this. It's easy to say he needs to take the day off. He needs to get benched. He needs to do that. Yeah, he's making $182 million. So am I paying him to just do nothing today? No, you got to make up for your mistake last night. In my opinion, I want to see Willy Adames out there today. I want to see him own that mistake. I want to see him out there try to make up for it with his glove, with his base running, with his bat. That's what I would like to see. And I wonder where the people are at on that. 888-957-9570 is the number. Before I get your thoughts on it, Sam, we do have Jose in Oakland that wants to chime in. Let's go to the phones. The phone lines are open. Jose, good morning. You're on the roast.
6: Hey, good morning, guys. Look, it's a bad look. Leaving aside the fact that it's the LA Dodgers, which we hate, it is a bad look. But there are a lot of different things going on there. First of all, Adames is of Latin descendants. It's not within the nature of Latin people to hate on people that are your friends just because they're in a different team. They're always going to be friendly. I mean, I will compete against you, but I'm going to be friendly. It's just the fact that it was the Dodgers. If it had been any other team, we wouldn't be making so much fuss about it. And I'm a Giants fan, but I think that we're trying to make Willy Adames or Buster Posey the scapegoat of a situation that was created by almost 7 years of Farhan's bad decisions, bad drafting. We wouldn't have to be signing at Willy Adames if they had drafted properly. Like I said, unfortunately, it was a bad look for him last night. Let's just give the guy a chance to make up for it. And moving forward, we'll see where it goes. I mean, there's nothing much you can do. Right now, the Giants team is a Toyota Camry trying a Lamborghini. You can put new tires in there. You can put a sticker in there that says turbo. It's still going to run slower than the Ferrari, okay? And that's what the Dodgers are. And it is what it is, but you know what? At least so far, it looks like this brand new general manager, this brand new coach that we have, at least he owns the Dodgers. You know what? I'm starting to have that Raiders syndrome. You know, they could have sucked all year long, but as long as they beat the 49ers, it was the Super Bowl to them. It is what it is. There's nothing much we can do. We're stuck with the guy.
0: Okay, Jose in Oakland. There's
1: Did he just say the Giants are going full Raiders?
0: I don't know what. Well, he was also saying that I'm not going to blame Buster Posey or Willy Adames because it's 7 years of Farhan's malfeasances.
1: It all comes back to Farhan.
0: We got to get over the Farhan's ID era. And by the way, it was Buster Posey that signed Willy Adames to a $182 million contract, not Farhan Zaidi. Buster Posey has to own all these mistakes for some of these bad contracts and these guys that aren't producing. Matt Chapman on line one, Willy Adames on line two. You bring up Bryce Eldridge. Oh my God, the guy went ole, ole, ole again at the plate yesterday. That's three strikeouts for him, Sammy.
1: Thought he had a pop-up in there too, didn't he?
0: Yeah, he did, but he also had three strikeouts. He went 0-for. He's batting a crisp 0.095. So he's batting this year.
1: Well,
0: maybe Bryce needs to go back down to AAA because he ain't helping the big leagues right now. That's a fact. So don't get on me about Farhan Zaidi. So I'm triggered right now. Get over that guy. This is Buster Posey's team. And you know what? He's getting an F plus right now. He is. They're 7 games under 500. They have the worst stats in offense statistically amongst all the big league teams. They can't get on base. They can't hit home runs. Willy Adames is making $182 million. Forget nouts. I don't care if you're a Latin player and you love everyone. I said that's fine. If that's part of your culture, and who you're I'm Italian. You don't think I love everyone? I love all you guys. But if I'm missing breaks and I'm getting guests' names wrong and I'm not doing my job here, call me out on it. Sit me down. I damn sure know Matt Nahikian would sit me down or at least send a text and say, hey,
1: pop
0: don't
1: in
0: do
1: here.
0: That. Yeah, pop in here for a second. He loves to do that. He'd say, hey, let's just tighten these things up. This is what you can do better at. Made some mistake. I'm not asking for Tony Vitello to crush him in front of everyone and say, that was a boneheaded mistake. He needs to do better. He should know better. Because that's also not Tony Vitello's vibe. He's a player's manager. And I'm sure he's going to take care of this behind closed doors. I also would have liked for him to just address it and say, maybe after the game yesterday, yeah, you know, he's a pro. He should know better in that situation. But, you know, and I did like what he said. It wasn't that one play that cost us the game, but it is the one play we're all going to talk about. So, yeah, we could try to make excuses for the guys if we want. The fact of the matter is they're not producing. And when you have plays like that, we're going to talk about it. So, I'm sorry, Jose in Oakland. I just completely disagree with your take. But if you have more takes like Jose in Oakland, I'd love to hear them. 888-957-9570. Let's hear from the man himself. Willie Adames also spoke after the game on the base running blunder. We'll hear from that. And just his overall standing. And do they need to punish him? Does he need to sit today, Giants fans? Or are you with me saying, no, this guy's making too much money to sit? 888-957-9570. And it's all going to be sponsored by Crystal Geyser Alpine Spring Water.
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0: and how many outs there were, gets doubled up when they were trying to rally late in that game. Night, night, see you later. The rest is history. We've heard from the skipper, Tony Vitello, and I want to hear more from the people. 888-957-9570. How are we viewing Willy Adames right now, Giants fans? We're taking a temperature check on this guy. He's the highest paid free agent in the history of the franchise. Let me say that again. Of the San Francisco Giants, it's the highest paid free agent. I don't say that lightly. This is a historic place, man. The orange and black, it is a privilege to put on that uniform. And right now, he's not living up to said contract. He'll tell you that. He would. And mistakes like he had yesterday only frustrate a fan base more, on top of some of the antics or lack thereof that he does. You know, the Gatorade baths when you're still 8-9 games under 500. You know, booting balls left and right. You know, being undisciplined at the plate ad nauseum in his Giants tenure, Sam. It's just, it's gotten old. And the act, if that's what we want to call it, has kind of gotten very old. And, you know, him being buddy-buddy with everyone, yeah, that's fine if you want to do that. But you know what? People are angry. People are pissed. They want a better product. And when you're you know, shooting the breeze, it looks like you don't care. I'm not saying you don't. That's just what is perceived from the fan base when you see that talking shop and chopping it up with your division rivals. And Mookie Betts, quite frankly, one of the best players and a giant killer in his own right, who had a home run yesterday.
1: I do want to speak to, just the kind of the optics of it, because, again, there are a lot of things that, you know, fans don't see that we in the media do see behind the scenes. And there's people in the media who see more behind the scenes than what I see. I'm only there at, you know, Friday, Saturday, and Sunday games. You know, there's weeknight games, home games, and there's the stuff that goes on the road where there's a much smaller media contingent. Yeah. It's probably going to be just, you know, Justice, Susan, Bags, maybe Pavs was there last night. Evan Wiebeck was asking a lot of the questions. And shout out to Evan Wiebeck, who is all over the questioning on this last night, covers the Giants for Bay Area News Group there. So they see a lot more than even I see, or a lot more than people who don't have that access
0: you
1: see.
0: You see what I see.
1: And what they are seeing is that, yeah, Willie is a great guy behind the scenes. Incredibly nice, incredibly friendly, great with the guys in the clubhouse. But I could say that all the live long day, Joe. The fans outside don't care. Like, part of why he was brought in, Chris Rose said this yesterday, is you brought him in for his leadership in the clubhouse. Is that worth $180 million, $82 million? It's not. It's maybe worth half that, maybe. But you're also expecting him to be a productive player. And for the most part, throughout his career, he has been a 3-4, occasionally 5 war player, which in baseball nerd parlance means he's been a pretty solid player in the lineups that he has been in. And that has just not been the case here with the Giants. And all that buddy-buddy fun stuff, it, as you said, it's great when you're winning. It's stupid when you're not. I think the comp I made when you were out when I was in with Shasky is I compared it to the turnover chain with Miami. Mm. In 2017, when they brought that bad boy out, everyone started copying it. But when in 2017, when they brought that bad boy out, Miami's jumping off to a 10-0 start, and they're beating the snot out of Notre Dame, Virginia Tech, and back-to-back Saturday night games. It's really freaking cool.
0: That Mark Richt? That was the coach.
1: Yeah, it was Mark Richt. Yeah. Manny Diaz, the DC. He's the one who invented it. Oh, man, you talk about disappointments. And then the next year, when they're tripping over themselves and barfing themselves on a Friday night in Boston College, they're down 2 scores. Oh, but then someone gets a pick. Let's break out the turnover chain. What are we doing here?
0: Yeah.
1: It's stupid in that situation. You know, that's the kind of reading the room that angers, the lack of reading the room that angers fans in this situation. And it's hard for me because I do see the positives that Willie brings to this team, but those are intangibles that don't really affect the overall wins and losses on a day-to-day basis. They might have an effect, you know, in the big, grander scheme of things. That's not what we're talking about today, though. That good-naturedness in the clubhouse, it doesn't buy you goodwill when you got 3 home runs and you're hitting 220, and that's after a hot streak.
0: Willy Adames did speak after the game. I think we're efforting to get the entire post game of him speaking to the media. I do have a clip, though, just addressing his base running blunder. This is what Willy Adames had to say.
2: Yeah, I think lost track of the outs and, you know, mistake on a read too. So, you know, obviously it's a mistake that can happen in the game, and

0: know, something that I think that mistake is probably the most ashamed that I would feel in the game. So, you know, I know that that can't happen, and, you know, it was my fault. That's on me.
1: And that's how he should own it. He didn't make any excuses. He said, I just lost track of the outs and I made a bad jump. And that's exactly what we all saw on TV. And you know what? He used the proper word, in my opinion. Ashamed. He should feel some shame for that. That's not a good look, especially at this level. That's little league stuff, man. That's T-ball stuff. Not knowing the outs, not knowing the situation. That is inexcusable. So I am, at the very minimum, glad he addressed it and said as such there. Now, Vitello was also asked after the game, Sam, if he's going to address this with Willy Adames. This is what he had to say.
2: You know, I think we'll just have a conversation to make sure that, again, I don't like being, maybe I should have gone to him, but again, the immediate frustration after the loss is there. I could have asked him in order to give you guys, you know, an answer where we're both on the same page, but I don't have anything to hide. Guy works his ass off and plays his ass off every day, and some mistakes come, and we need to correct mistakes so that as the season goes forward, there's fewer and fewer mistakes, no matter how they're coming. And I'm not just talking about him. Same with anybody else.
1: So, and I appreciate Vitello and what he says. And this is what you always hear about Willy Adames. Works hard. Very hard worker. Works his ass off. That's the phrase he just used right there. That's great if you're working hard. I'm happy you're grinding out there. I'm happy you're showing up early. I'm happy you give a damn in that regard. Because there are people that have signed contracts and they stop giving a damn. They get fat. They don't care about their body. They're not in shape anymore. Hell, Rafi Devers was accused of that last year with the Boston Red Sox after signing a huge contract. So Willie, obviously, you know, he tries really hard, but you know, I can't hear that. It kind of falls on deaf ears when I hear that from the skipper. Try hard, and yet you don't know the outs. It's kind of counterintuitive. You know what I'm saying, Sam? So you could get there physically, try hard, but mentally, that's where you also need to be up to speed. You get what I'm saying?
3: Oh, absolutely. And he says, you know, he maybe should have gone to him or addressed him. And I'd be kind of curious, you know, 888-957-9570. How should the Giants address this with Willy Adames? We got a poll on YouTube right now. It's a simple one, Joe. Should Willy Adames be in the lineup tonight against the Dodgers? 42 votes so far, dead even, 50-50. So
1: I think he's got to play. That's my opinion.
3: There are some fans who, like you, they want to see him get a chance at redemption here. And yeah, I get that. For me, though, it's a part of me that's just like, you know what, Willie, I get you're kind of sort of heating things up here. But at the same time, I think you're putting too much on yourself. I do think, because again, he got a massive contract.
1: So more for his own sake, you're trying to
3: do. I do think there's a little bit you have to protect him from themselves. We talked with Fleming about this yesterday. He is a big proponent of giving guys day offs here or there or once every. Do we have what Flem said yesterday?
1: We will. We'll get that.
3: Okay.
1: Don't worry. Yeah.
3: No, your point at the board.
1: No,
3: I thought you were good.
1: That was a premature point to you. Apologies.
3: Okay.
1: It's okay.
3: Premature appointulation.
1: Yeah, there you go.
3: Making up words. But I do think there's a level of like, Tony calls it the too much try hard. You know, it's kind of known as pressing. I do think there is some of that going on with Willy Adames. Baseball's a very mental sport, Joe. You know, Yogi Berra saying 90% mental, the other half is physical. That's not just a Yogiism. I think that's a pretty damn accurate representation of how the game of baseball is played. I do think, there is still some pressing going on with Willy. And sometimes the best thing to do, instead of just pushing forward and digging a deeper hole, take a day. Take a deep breath. Get your mind right. Get off your legs a little bit. Let the game kind of just escape your mind for a day. Don't think about what you have to do on the base pass for a day. Don't think about where you need to line up on the field for a day. Give your mind a day off. Get back to work on Friday and do something against the A's. That's how you bounce back. Just because you're not in the lineup tonight does not mean you're getting benched. This isn't like the NFL where you go to the bench and you're in the doghouse of Kyle Shanahan. We're not going to see you for 5, 6, 7 weeks or something like that. One game is not a benching. It's a night off. It's a day off of work, one that you probably need. There's no shame in needing to take a day. It happens to the best players.
1: Willy Adames, after the game, to your point, Sam, this is what he was saying, I guess, and talking about with Mookie Betts that we're all kind of getting on him for not paying attention. Willy Adames.
4: What were you talking about with Mookie seconds before that?
0: Talking about the game and, you know, swings and stuff.
4: Did you feel like that maybe distracted you?
0: I'll do that every time.
4: Yeah.
0: If it was because of that, then I would make mistakes every 2 days. You know? It's just my fault. You know, something that I can't happen. There's no excuses for it.
3: Can you play that again? I'm sorry. I need to hear that twice to digest it.
1: One more time. Willie Adames asked about what he was talking about with Mookie Betts and if that was a distraction for him for getting the outs.
4: What were you talking about or talking about with Mookie on second before that?
0: Talking about the game and, you know, swings and stuff.
4: Did you feel like that maybe distracted you?
0: I'll do that every time.
4: Yeah.
0: Because of that, then I'll make mistakes every 2 days, mm-hmm. You know? It's just my fault, you know, something that I can't happen. There's no excuses for it.
1: And maybe you should stop doing that.
3: Yeah, he says he does it all the time.
1: Yeah, well, and he's saying his whole thing is, I do it all the time, so just because I made a mistake this time, I would have made mistakes every couple days if that's the case. Well, you made a mistake yesterday, and
3: it's
1: we all saw
3: it. It's happening too often, though. Like, yeah. It's too many mistakes. Maybe it's not that specific mistake, but there's a lot of other mistakes out there that are going on. And when you're bobbling balls in the infield and joking with Junior Camarena the next inning, again, I'm going back to that Rays series a couple weekends ago, like, what are we focusing on here? Are we focusing on the ground ball to short that you need to field and throw to first? Or I guess you had to start a double play on that one there, so toss the second to start the double play. Or are we thinking about what we're going to say to Junior Camarena about the game? Like, what are you saying to Mookie about the game? Oh, man, we're down 4-0. That really stinks. Oh, yeah, you're about to lose 4-0.
1: I love
3: it. That's what I assume maybe Mookie said back. Like, again, I'm fine if you guys are talking smack to each other out there. Like, if you're looking at Mookie Betts and be like, hey, you know, your golf swing's as bad as your baseball swing, something like that. Like, that's one thing. But you're just chopping it up and goofing around. That's a whole different ball game right there.
1: 925, clearly we have triggered some nerves here on the text line at 888-957-9570. The analysis is so bad this morning. It's so obvious you have no idea what you're talking about. You have never played a sport in your life, been in a locker room, understands what it means to be an athlete.
3: Jeez, Mom, what are you texting that in
1: well,
3: for?
1: Well, what it means to be an athlete is knowing the situation, 925. Do you want me to speak positively about what I saw from Willie Adames yesterday?
3: You know, I'm really happy that he's having friends with people. You know, friends are so hard to find these days. Like, you know what? It's okay that you got thrown out on the bases. They weren't going to win anyway. You know, it's not about the wins and losses, Joe. It's about the friends you make along the way. Afterwards, everyone retreated to the same clubhouse. I think it was the Dodgers' turn to bring the orange slices and the cookies afterwards. We all just had a grand time afterwards.
1: I guess what I'm having is trouble. I'm struggling with 510, even Oreo Cookie saying, cut him some slack. That's not why you lost the game. No, it's not why you lost the game, but it's a reason why you didn't get back into the game. And that could have been the difference of pushing Ohtani out, getting to the bullpen early, and seeing what could have happened. Like, you didn't give the next batter, whoever it was in that case, and I'm pulling up the box score right
3: Jesus
1: now.
3: Jesus Rodriguez.
1: Jesus Rodriguez. You didn't give him an opportunity with runners in scoring position to do anything. And that would have been I know, he's a rookie, and maybe he strikes out, I don't know. Like, but you didn't give him an opportunity. And I guess what I'm having is a problem with is everyone looking to defend him so quickly. Like, he's done anything in a Giants uniform. What has he done that's defensible in a Giants uniform? I'm struggling. I think he's a nice guy. I don't think he's a horrible human being. I'm not crushing any of that. But the guy's been an unmitigated disaster in a Giants uniform. Let's just call it what it is. $182 million mistake is what Willie Adames is right now in San Francisco.
3: That's what it's been.
1: Jeez!
3: You know,
1: am I taking crazy pills over here?
3: There were good moments, again, that happened last year. But again, if I were to point to the signature Willie Adames moment, it might be the walk-off hit he had on the Giants home opener last year, which, as we already talked about already on the show, you don't have any memory of it. Carter, do you remember that opening day walk-off hit from last year?
5: No.
3: You were at that game, weren't you?
5: Yeah, I never remember the games when I go to them.
3: That's true. You're just cooking out there in the Premier Suites.
1: 925 came back again and said, listen, I appreciate him listening. Damn. The analysis is bad, and he's still listening, even though the analysis is horrible, because you're focusing on one single play as opposed to the entirety of the game. Well, the entirety of the game meant nothing because you didn't do anything against Shohei Ohtani. So I don't really want to talk about that. You want to talk about Robbie Ray struggling to not even get into the fifth inning?
3: He had a rough one last night.
1: He didn't have a good performance. They lost 4-0. And yeah, I'm sorry. The guy's the second highest paid player in the history of the franchise. Highest paid free agent in the history of the franchise. I'm going to talk about that play because I feel like that encapsulates the Willie Adames experience thus far. And I'm frustrated if I'm a Giants fan, 925. So to hell with the rest of that game. That is what I'm saying. I don't care about the rest of the game. I care about that particular play because it was a bad look. And that's why we're going to talk about it today on this station. Mm-hmm.
3: Let's be real. If Gilbert hits a double play there, a 6-4-3 double play, the end of the inning instead of a fly ball to center field, I honestly don't know how much we're talking about that game last night. It was just an absolute dud from the Giants offensively.
1: Yeah, it wasn't
3: if,
1: good game.
3: Let's set Willie aside for the moment. If you really want to hear about the game last night, I mean, Devers got a couple hits, got a base hit up the middle in the sure. first inning off Shohei, off the fastball there. Love seeing how well Devers is hitting the fastball right now. For the month of May, Joe, he's hitting 366 with a 707 slugging. The walk rate is up to 10%, much closer to his career norms. Like, he is looking, Rafi Devers is looking like the Rafi Devers that we're paying $200 billion for.
1: Yeah, he's looking a lot like the guy you signed.
3: Robbie yes, Ray, though.
1: Traded for.
3: It was a tough one for him last night. I thought he was kind of spotting his pitches early, early on, but the Dodgers were not going after anything outside the zone. He tried to get them nibble a few times. They did not do it. They fouled off a lot of pitches. They made Robbie Ray work. You know, they wore him down. And of course, they got a couple big hits. Aspinall got that home run. What was it in the third inning? And then yes. Mookie Betts went deep right after that. And you know, all in all, solid effort from Robbie Ray last night. But it was the Dodgers. I don't know if people know this. They have a very good lineup.
1: Oh,
3: so they grind pitchers down a little bit. And poor Robbie Ray, he gave it his best effort, but it wasn't in the cards for him last night. That's about as deep as last night's game analysis goes. It's
1: baseball. I'm not
3: the reality is yeah. What Willy Adames did last night with that mistake did not decide the game. But what it is, it's a perfect encapsulation of why Giants fans are frustrated with this guy. He is more focused on joking around on the field than paying attention to the game. And he could say that he does it all the time. But you know what, Willy? Baseball is a game of adjustments. You got to adjust to the plate. You got to adjust to the field. Maybe you got to adjust with how you comport yourself on the field. Maybe going forward, we don't joke around as much during the games. Maybe we got to make some changes into how you go about your playing of the game on the field, how you interact with others on the field. I remember years ago, Russell Westbrook had a quote, and I don't know how honest he was with this quote, but there was a game, there was a tussle on the court. This is back when he was on the Thunder, and someone asked him, did you say anything in that scrum to get started? And Russell was like, no, I only talk to my teammates during games. I don't talk to the other team. Now, whether or not that's true or not, but I did like that sentiment overall of when the game starts, you could say whatever you want to me. You might as well not exist. I'm going to talk to the guys who wear my jersey. If you adopt that kind of a persona, so be it.
1: This hour is brought to you by Front Bank, which is here for you and here for good. And who else is also here is Adam in Oregon, wants to join this conversation on One Willy Adames. Adam, good morning. You're on the roast.
6: Hey, good morning, boys. You guys got me fired up again. Last week it was Shasty talking about the Bach. Little league coach from up north for the Giants has to call in on this one. I mean, Spadoni's 100% right. This is some little league S. We can't be having it. We have to be team players. And when you start to heat up, that doesn't mean you get a free pass. Am I taking crazy pills too? Let's go, guys. Let's get it together. The chopping it up, the having fun, all of that kind of stuff, that only works when the flip is happening and you're above the 500 line. 100%. We can't be having this. It has to be a game phase in the field until the shit turns around. Unless I'm missing something, this guy needs to earn his keep, guys.
1: Thanks, Adam in Oregon.
3: I said ship there.
1: No, he's fine. And he's right. Well, and I'm going to love Adam in Oregon because he says Spadoni's 100% right. So now he's my favorite caller. But you said the word adjust earlier, Sam, and I want to adjust this conversation. And I'm going to keep it on Willy Adames, but also expand it to Chapman Endeavors. And we were having the conversation on the show call yesterday and 888-957-9570. We talked about most likely to live up to their contract. And right now, I think we could all agree, has any of those three lived up to their contract thus far? Chapman, Adames, Devers, the three highest played position players on the team.
3: I'd even throw Jung-Hoo Lee.
1: Sure, you could put $180 million. I actually think Jung-Hoo Lee's been pretty decent this year, all things considered. He's batting .265, had 0 for yesterday. I didn't know what to make of him heading into this into his Major League Baseball career. But yeah, we can add in Jung-Hoo Lee. Sure. Mm-hmm. So all four of those guys most likely to live up to the contract. And there's another, question I have on top of that is how can they live up to these contracts? And let me stick on Willy Adames right now. I want to explore that. How can this guy live up to that $182 million that he signed? I'm going to give you a chance to respond. I want to play this sound first. This was Buster Posey at his introductory press conference with for Willy Adames, that is, when he signed as a free agent. This is back on December 11th, 2024. And this is what Buster had to say. And mind you, this is Buster Posey, future Hall of Famer, one of the greatest San Francisco Giants and catchers of his generation. All right? Buster Posey on what stood out about Willy Adames to him.
7: Just the person that he is. And you know, I was reading some quotes. One of my favorite quotes I saw was from Council, and I think he said he was a connector of people. And that's just, you guys know, it's just so important in a clubhouse when you've got a guy like that that can bring people together and has a personality that I think the fan base is just going to really go nuts for. He plays with a flair and edge. And when you can put a guy like that in the middle of your field, in the middle of the lineup, pretty excited about that.
1: A flair and an edge, and is a connector, as Craig Council, his former manager in Milwaukee, had to say about him. Obviously, he's now in Chicago.

0: in a couple weeks when the Giants go there, he'll get an ovation when he steps to the plate. They really did like him. He got an ovation last year. He'll probably get another one this year. So he is one of those guys, I think, that when times are going well, you love him a lot. When times aren't going well, it's almost like he becomes a lightning rod for frustration. Like, he represents the good times and all the fun that comes with it, but he also represents the frustrations that come with the bad times. I do think if the Giants were 25 and 18 right now instead of 18 and 25, and if Willie was hitting just 255 with like five or six home runs, Giants fans are loving him right now. We're having a great time. We're all wearing purple arm sleeves because we want to be like Willie Adames. He had all the makings, Willie Adames, I think, to be a beloved fan favorite here. He does have the personality. And the resume on his baseball reference page, or the back of his baseball card, it's the old way of saying it, suggested that if that had kept going, he definitely would have endeared himself to this fan base. There were moments last year when he was endearing himself to this fan base. That's not happening this year. Because at the end of the day, Giants fans want guys who produce. If he was a homegrown player, that's one thing. If he was a homegrown player who had had success with this team, you get even more cushion. But, I mean, just the same fan base that half of them turned on Brandon Belt. And he was a homegrown first baseman who helped them win multiple championships. That's a lot of leeway. Willie Adames doesn't have any of that. And so, Flair, Edge, sure. It's not up to par to the where this fan base is going to embrace him. We can all sit here all the live long day, see he's a great guy. He's a very likable guy. But the fan base is never going to embrace him if this is what the raw numbers on the field look like.
1: Who are the Giants fans embracing on this team right now? There's not a lot of guys that are embrace worthy, if you will. Embrace
0: Jung Hooley.
1: Are they?
0: Oh, yes.
1: I've seen jerseys, but like, is that more just...
0: It's the Jung Hooley chants, the hooligan wigs.
1: Yeah, but that's actual, like, I'm talking, and I'm not trying to poo-poo those people that are Giants fans, but I talk about my friends, my Giants fans. Carter's shaking his head, he's a big Giants fan. I ask you, I ask everyone in my friend group that are big Giants fans. They're like, yeah, I don't know about that contract with Jung Hooley. I don't know.
0: He's completely overpaid.
1: Major question marks with him still. So I don't know if they're fully embracing him. Sure. Do they like the name? Do they like when his helmet falls off? Do they like his batting style?
0: Well, his helmet's been not falling off lately.
1: It's good. He got an adjustment. I'm glad he did that.
0: It's a game of adjustments.
1: I think Luis Arraez has actually been embraced by this team. And you know why that is? Because he's done what he was promised to do. He's batting .310. So he knew he hits for a high average. And you know what he's also doing that was not promised? That's been a pleasant surprise? It's been a hell of a glove at second base. No one saw that coming.
0: Ron Washington, shout out.
1: Yes, absolutely. He gets credit, but I also want to give credit to the player himself because it takes him to do it, and it takes the wherewithal to, get it there every day, and he had another two hits yesterday. I've loved what I've seen for Luis Arraez, so I do think the fan base has embraced him. Has the fan base embraced Matt Chapman?
0: I think that embrace has kind of loosened a little bit, but the thing with Arraez, though, fans are going to embrace him, but at the same time, like, how many Giants fans right now in their heart of hearts feel that Arraez is going to be in the opening day lineup next year? How about this? How many Giants fans feel in their heart of hearts that Luis Arraez is going to be in the Giants lineup on August 1st of this year?
1: I don't know.
0: Like, I love Luis Arraez. As I say, 10-10, no notes. Luis Arraez, you are perfect. You could go dump Gatorade on whoever you want right now. If Luis Arraez forgot how many outs there were, I'm like, you know what? Mistakes happen because you earn that leeway. But it's so... He's his own conversation. With Jung Hooley, yeah, I do think there's a lot of fans who, again, I see it a lot.
1: You do. You're
0: games.
1: At the game, yeah. So you see the more of the fanfare on a day in and day out basis than I do. Obviously, mm-hmm. I'm watching on the television, but he's a fan favorite, I guess. But I'm talking about guys that are producing on top
0: and
1: of that.
0: A fan favorite,
1: yeah. And Casey Schmidt, Carter got on my ear. That's a great point. Casey Schmidt, who came up within this organization, he's been absolutely a fan favorite this season because he's been producing. At the plate, and he's got, talking about that flair, that's the word that Posey used.
0: Mm-hmm.
1: Casey Schmidt's one of them with the flair for the dramatic.
0: No one saw that coming.
1: No one did.
0: Yeah, but again, we're focusing
1: on the... funny. He's a good interview.
0: We're focusing on the big four players here, the big four hitters of Jung Hooley, Rafi Devers, Matt Chapman, and Willie Adames. You just asked me about Chapman there. I mean, again, like Shasky kind of poo-poos like the whole, like, he was an A. Giants fans don't care about that. Maybe because, again, he grew up in the actual city in the peninsula. I don't think he had any friends who were A's fans growing up, which, again, if you live in San Francisco,

0: Francisco. I think that's completely understandable.
1: Well, I also think what you did for a former team, whether it's local or not, it doesn't really hold a lot of weight.
0: I always compare,
1: like, do Mets fans care about what Juan Soto did with the New York Yankees? Probably not.
0: Well, no, but Juan Soto also wasn't a homegrown Yankee. Matt Chapman was a homegrown the A's point.
1: I guess.
0: Matt Olson, like, I'll be honest, growing up a Giants fan, living in, you know, Walnut Creek, half of my friends were A's fans. You know, my two best friends are A's fans or were A's fans. They're going through it because of the whole move thing.
1: They're playing well, though, if you want to get back on the bandwagon.
0: So, the A's are always top of mind for me growing up. And when they had great teams, when the Giants stunk, it was hard not to look at those rosters and just be like, God, would it be great to have Nick Swisher in this lineup.
1: So are Giants fans hoping to get the Matt Chapman from the Oakland A's?
0: If I had 2019 Matt Chapman in this lineup, I would be doing cartwheels in the station every day.
1: 7 years ago.
0: I know. It was a whole hip surgery thing ago. But if you're a Giants fan and you saw Matt Chapman play for the A's early on and you saw the body of work that he did and you didn't at least be like, all right, I respect what you do on the field. You didn't have to like him because he was on the A's, but you respected the game. And again, we had Pablo at the time. Pablo was kind of fading out, and he was still a beloved fan favorite. But like 2019, if you could tell me I could swap Pablo for Chapman, I'd do that in a heartbeat.
1: Speaking of in a heartbeat, let's go to Jordan Oakland right now. Jordan, what's up, man? You're on the roast. Good morning.
2: Good morning. I want to chime in. I feel like I appreciate what you guys are saying. I don't understand what a lot of the other listeners are like watching in terms of the product that's being put out on the baseball field. I feel like you've pointed to, it's easy to be a good leader when you're winning and doing well. It's easy to be a good leader when you're on an arbitration contract in Milwaukee and not a gigantic free agent player. I feel like good leadership for this fan base really connects and harkens more back to when we were actually successful, when it felt like our team was built of guys who hated losing more than they even loved winning. And the Tony Vitello stuff feels crazy. I mean, maybe he should sit down with our players and watch like film of the games instead of watching like Shawshank Redemption and Major League and trying to make all these pithy yet dated pop culture references. It all feels like so Bush League. I like grew up around the game. My dad works in baseball. I've probably been to 1,000 games in my life and I'm 30 years old. And this whole operation that is going on right now it feels like I'm another one of these people taking crazy pills. It's insane.
1: I appreciate the perspective. That's Jordan Oakland. I'm not going to get too hard as you were on Tony Vitello. Actually, I'm a sucker for the references. I think Tony Vitello.
0: The Shawshank line. I'm sorry. I love the Shawshank line.
1: Well, I'm just going to say this, just as a media member, it's been a breath of fresh air listening to him speak after games. He is someone that I actually gravitate towards. And I do think that was what Buster Posey had in mind when he made him the manager of the San Francisco Giants without any big league experience, is that he is a player's type of manager. And I think Evan Giddings was the one that said this maybe last week or a couple weeks ago, but the guy's a player's manager. You have to give him some time to have some sort of an influence on this team. You can't just expect his imprint to be there in the middle of May, just a month into the season. That being said, you know, I think last night was an example of maybe fans wanted their manager to say, hey, my player can't do that. He knows better. That's something he can't do. Instead of saying, yeah, you know, it didn't cost us the game, you know, maybe should I have gone after him right after? I don't know. Tensions are high. Will I address it with him? Yeah, I think so. So maybe they just wanted a little more fire out of their manager right now. I mean, the team is 7 games under. But I do think Tony Vitello is kind of caught in a rock in a hard place when it comes to, I have all these guys with very high salaries. I was brought in here for a reason. You wanted a change for manager. Bob Melvin, another Oakland A manager, another Oakland A guy, a guy that had long-term success in the bigs. They didn't want him anymore. They wanted something new, something fresh. That's me. You got to let me have my approach. And part of his approach is, clearly he's a wrap my arm around you kind of a manager. I think we're kind of realizing that with Tony Vitello. He's not a guy that's going to rip you, that's going to say all these things in the media and try to go at you through that way. Like, it's just not him. And you know what? That's okay. But I do think we as fans sometimes get a little bit annoyed because we want to see him flip a spread. We want to see him get angry. Now, he's gotten thrown out this season, but it's not like I view him as some angry kind of person or manager, like an Aaron Boone type with the New York Yankees who gets thrown out, it feels like, every other week. So for me, and I heard what Jordan was saying, Vitello on the list of things for me, Sam, is all the way on the bottom of problems with this roster.
0: I agree with you, Spadoni, and I like your rock and a hard place thing comment that you made. But at the same time, though, there's a reason why I said from the start of the season making the playoffs is a big ass. It's a flawed roster, plus you are going to go through growing pains with Tony Vitello. I do believe that we are seeing right now one of those growing pains, and this is where I would want to see Tony kind of maybe level up a little bit as a manager. We had Dave Fleming on last week after Bryce Eldridge was called up, and Dave was kind of talking about how, you know, Tony Vitello is taking more control of this team right now, and Buster Posey did not speak to the team last week when he made those moves. He had Tony speak to the team when he made those moves.
1: Yeah.
0: Buster's message was made with the moves that were made, calling up Bryce Eldridge, calling up Jesus Rodriguez. But Tony, as the manager, was the one whose words carried the weight. He's the one who told the team what was going on. I don't know what was said behind closed doors. That hasn't been relayed. But he's also the guy who said before the game that night that guys have to set their egos aside.
1: Yeah.
0: This is where I think Tony is going to be tested here and has to level up. You can't say that certain guys have to set egos aside, might have to take a day off here or there, but on the plus side, that'll keep them fresh. You can't say that. But then since then, Chapman's had two nights off. Chapman's been struggling at the plate.
1: And he's been the only one, right? Yeah.
0: Chapman's been struggling at the plate, but I know the effort's there every day with Chapman. The defense is still there with glitches with Matt Chapman. Casey Schmidt, he's had a day off. I think he might have had another one off last week. I can't remember. That's been it. You cannot say that some guys have to set egos aside. And Buster, Alex, he added the whole Casey shouldn't be punished line, too. You can't say those things, but then not sit guys when they have a moment like that last night with Willie. Because I do think there is a level of, you know, I don't think Willie is this kind of arrogant of a player to think that he can just get away with whatever if he doesn't get sat tonight. But there is a message of, if you're the manager, you run the show. You're the captain. What you say goes unless Buster says different. You have domain over your players, no matter how big a stars they are. It is on you, Tony, to sit down and be like, you know what, Willie? I don't think I'm going to give you a night tonight. I just want to take things off your plate a little bit, give you a night to get that little mental reset there. Tony, you are allowed to do that. And when you do that, these guys are professionals. They get it. They get that if they screw up, there's consequences. Treat them like professionals. Be the manager. That's how you level up and get more and more comfortable with this job. Like, I think Tim Flem also said, like, Tony was kind of passive, I think, that first month. It's time to take away that passivity. Not saying be mean to your players. Saying just take a firmer grasp of this roster because that's how you become the next level of Tony Vitello.
1: 888-957-9570. After the base running blunder last night, how are you viewing Willy Adames in his tenure thus far as a San Francisco Giant? Giants fans were kind of taking the temperature on him overall. I see this. And I was actually thinking this as well. Matt, who gets on the board. Where was Eric Haas last night? Hit two home runs the night before. I was thinking the same thing watching this game. I was like, so the guy that's red hot, who had two jacks, we're sending him for the rookie Jesus Rodriguez? For who? For what? That was kind of perplexing to me, too. I would agree with that.
0: One of my favorite rules that Bruce Bochy had, and it was a simple rule, if you hit a home run, you're in the lineup the next day.
1: I love that.
0: It's such a simple rule. They're like, but I love that. Yeah, I do love because it rewarded what you did.
1: Yes.
0: Bryce Eldridge hit his first career home run on Saturday night.
1: Was he rewarded?
0: He was on the bench the next day. Mm. Eric Haas went deep the other night twice. Was Bader in the lineup last night as well?
1: No Bader.
0: So the two guys who hit your three home runs last night or the other night were not in the lineup.
1: Why? Why is that?
0: You
1: got to bring Chapman. Okay, Chapman's going to, he had a day off. He played yesterday.
0: Otani throws righty, right?
1: Well, correct. Yeah. He's a right-handed pitcher.
0: Maybe it's because you want Gilbert the lefty against Otani the righty. You want to play matchups there. I get that. That's why you have, you know, the lefty Jung Hoo Lee in there as well. Sure. Maybe if you want to play matchups.
1: But Haas had two. You got to keep him in the
0: lineup. You got to keep Haas. And that's not, oh, it's a day game after a night game. He had plenty of time to, maybe his legs were tired from running around the bases so much.
1: And with the departure of Patrick Bailey, I mean, like, let's not act like Jesus Rodriguez, the rookie, is good. He's automatically, he's the guy.
0: Mm-hmm.
1: I'd feel more comfortable with the veteran, Eric Haas. We just had Flem on. You said it, Dave Fleming, voice of the Giants, NBC Sports Bay Area, on with us yesterday. Great interview. If you missed it, you can find the entirety of it on YouTube or the free Odyssey app. And he was even saying, man, like, this is a guy that is a legit big league catcher that's been doing it for a long time. And he wouldn't be surprised if he's sticking around. And he wouldn't be surprised if they keep three catchers on the roster. I don't know how much Giants fans would love that. But Haas, Rodriguez, and when Susak, you know, hopefully he comes up here against the A's. That's what it's looking like,
0: I think that's
1: like,
0: the expectations. We'll possibly find out in the injury report in 3 minutes.
1: So there you go. So I actually am hoping to see more of Susak, obviously a former A, going up against his old team this weekend.
0: I agree. So Haas absolutely should have been in the lineup last night. That being said, you know, they do want to get more run out of Rodriguez. And Fleming said this yesterday. There are growing pains that are going to be happening there. We saw it every time Rodriguez threw down a second base. He's going to have to workshop that. You asked the question how Giants fans feel about three catchers on the roster. As a Giants fan, Joe, I will say the fact that Rodriguez can play other positions,
1: that helps.
0: That makes it easier to stomach. I'm curious to see what other positions they do get him in at, whether it's right field. He can play third. Apparently he can play second, which I'm kind of, I'm curious to see what, I don't think
1: I'm being a hater if I'm just skeptical on all the other positions after that drop ball in right field the other day.
0: It happens.
1: I know. I feel like I'm being a hater.
0: I mean, honestly,
1: though,
0: it was, the fact that he was close enough to make the play was kind of impressive, all things considered. Growing pains, Joe.
1: Okay.
0: Growing pains. That being said, when Susak comes back this weekend, I would expect him to be the primary catcher because he is a little bit better defensively. He is better throwing down to second base, though elbow neutritis. Hopefully that doesn't pop up again. So to answer your question, that's why I would be okay with three catchers. But I want them to see what they got with Rodriguez.
1: By the way, I know I have the injury report coming up momentarily. 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Does that mean that I can get a live instant reaction of Sam Lubman after that play last night going forward? I need that access, Coach. I need Sam Lubman AMAs on these Twitterverse, Instagrams. No?
0: I don't know if I want that access.
1: You don't want that? You don't want that smoke, Sammy? Come on. Hey, we got the injury report. Is it time for that, Carter? I think it is. Let's hit it.
3: It's time for the injury report.
4: That really hurt.
3: Brought to you by Boxer and Gerson, Northern California's premier workers' compensation law firm, helping injured workers get their lives back for over 40 years.
1: And wait till you hear what Jim Bowden, former GM in Major League Baseball, had to say yesterday. He was on with Will and Dibbs, correct? He was on with them, and you can find that entire interview on YouTube or the Free Odyssey app, but some really juicy stuff there. He has been down on some of the moves that they have been making. The Giants could be getting back catcher Daniel Susak very soon. Manager Tony Vitello said yesterday before the game that Susak is just about ready to come off the injured list and could be back in the lineup as soon as this weekend against the A's. He has missed the last 3 weeks with right elbow neutritis. I don't know what that means. It sounds scary. The injury report was brought to you by Boxer and Gerson, Northern California's premier workers' compensation law firm, helping injured workers get their lives back for over 40 years. 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And as you know, Sam, who's filling in for Shasky, doing a hell of a job, the Morning Roast is presented by San Francisco Fire Credit Union, banking for heroes and anyone who wants to be treated like one. Halfway home here on a Thursday here on the Morning Roast. Spadoni, Lubman, Carter, Nahigian, we are rolling, talking about the Giants' loss to the Los Angeles Dodgers. Willy Adames, he had a base-running blunder. And for those of you who don't know what we're talking about, let's relive the top of the seventh inning. Runner on first and second, Drew Gilbert at the plate, one out. This is what happens.
5: Hit into left center field, hit pretty well. But Páez is going to track it down, and Adamas is going to be doubled up.
6: Oh, no.
5: Oh, boy.
1: That was the NBC Sports feed. Let's get the Dodgers feed. Joe Davis on the call.
7: Fly ball, deep center field. Páez back. Páez makes the catch. And boy, they got a base running issue right here. I don't know if Adamas just totally misread it, forgot how many outs there were.
1: The answer is yes. Joe Davis on the call for Spectrum Sports. Was not a good look. Tony Vitello was asked ad nauseum after the game about it. Willie Adamas was asked after the game about it. We've been talking about it for the last 2 hours. And just kind of taking a temperature check overall on this player. And quite frankly, I kind of just want to ask how this guy is ever going to live up to this contract. It's just feeling harder and harder as the weeks go on, as he's wearing a Giants uniform. How he's ever... No, quite frankly, is he ever going to live up to the contract? The answer has got to be right now, like an 85% chance, no. Does that sound like I'm being a hater? I'm just using... We got to factor in the age, right? This is a guy that's 30 years old. He's going to be 31 this year. So in athlete years on the wrong side of 30, you're going to get 31 years old. All right. He's never been an all-star ever. He's been in the league now, what, 8-9 seasons. He's batting .222, 3 home runs, 11 RBIs. He's been horrible with some of his decisions at the plate, swinging at God knows what. He's had some boots with his glove. And then yesterday, the base running, which, you know, I'll credit Tony Vitello. They made that a huge emphasis this season. They want to fix it. And I do think they've gotten better, although Elliot Ramos, probably one of the worst I've seen when it comes to guys that are everyday guys. It just hasn't been good for Willie Adamas. And that's what we're talking about. And yeah, I'm sure it does sound like we're piling on the guy. But quite frankly, it's hard not to, Sam. It's hard not to pile on this guy.
0: No, I said at the start of the show, Spadoni, like, Willie Adamas, you're going to go through it today, unfortunately. At least on this show. I don't know what's going to happen on the rest of the shows today. I love to hear Guru go off on Willie Adamas. I'm sure that would be entertaining. I'd love to hear Mark Willard reprimand Willie Adamas. This just both seems like opportunities for them to kind of shine in those opportunities today. But yeah, every now and then when you're a professional athlete, ask Jimmy Garoppolo. You're going to have days where you're just going to be put through the ringer. And you're going to get dragged for something that you did. It's just reality. When you're getting paid $182 million, these guys know that when they screw up, they're going to go through it. It's why so many of them aren't on social media. It's why so many of them should never be on social media, Kevin Durant. That's just how it is. That's how sports are today. And unfortunately, today, Willie Adamas, this is your day. So if it sounds like we're piling on Willie Adamas today, it's kind of because we are.
1: Yeah, not even kind of. That's just what it is.
0: Today is, you know, every day, Spadoni, they say on Twitter, there's always one main character on Twitter. Your goal is to never be that one main character.
1: Yeah, Mike Vrabel and Diana Rossini have been co-main characters the last couple weeks.
0: Exactly, yeah. You know, like that, unfortunately, Willie Adamas, you are a main character today. And it's unfortunate. You're not going to get DFA'd. You might get traded at some point, but it's not going to happen anytime soon. But it's just unfortunate it's his turn today. That's just the reality.
1: Gary in Daly City wants to join in the Adamas conversation, 888-957-9570. And I do want to get to some of the Jim Bowden sound yesterday, former MLB GM who joined Willard and Dibbs, because he talked about more. Didn't really talk about Willie Adamas so much, that contract, but just Buster Posey, where he's at with Tony Vitello, the Patrick Bailey trade, all of that, some good stuff there. What's up, Gary? You're on the roast, man. Good morning.
8: Morning, guys. Been a fan of the Giants since the 60s. I said this, I talked to a great scout before, and maybe he called your show, but they were telling me, asked when he signed Adamas, so he said he can't hit a curveball. He goes, he just told me straight out. He goes, he can't hit a curveball, and he thinks something don't stink with him. That's what he's told me straight out. And I said, well, I was saying, what's Posey's hurry? What was his hurry to get a face of a fan? You evaluate your team. You don't bring in all your old cronies, number one. You bring in somebody like a Sabian, even though I know he had off-field issues, somebody to give you an honest apprenticeship of a team, because Jordan didn't do it, Jeter didn't do it. Superstars rarely ever do it outside of, God rest his soul, Jerry West. But what was Posey's hurry in all this stuff? I mean, he told me Devers couldn't hit a fastball. He said the same thing. I mean, you evaluate your franchise, and now he's screwing up Eldridge. Keep him in the minors, keep him down there. But I want to go about Tony V. He bet on himself. I mean, my mom always said, real quick, guys, when you make a decision in life, you put down pluses and minuses. What would the pluses come in here? He could have stayed at Tennessee been the CEO of that and retired there with everything and had no problem because the transfer portal doesn't matter in baseball that much at all. And he could have stayed right there and been comfortable for the rest of his life, which he probably still wakes up in the morning thinking, what in blank did I do? I mean, you got to be honest about that because he took over a team that's really not that good. I mean, who would make this team better? What manager in baseball right now would make this team better, to be honest with you? Maybe a few more wins, Dave Roberts. Give him the Dodgers and give Dave Roberts the Giants. Would it make that much of a difference? Maybe a few games. Maybe Dave Roberts would get in guys' faces more, maybe. And, you know, more, and they have maybe a little more respect for him. But still, it won't prove that he can hit. But Posey's hurry was, I mean, that's the thing. What was his hurry to do all this? That was where he's made his mistake. Take your time and evaluate, but you weren't going to compete with the big boys. I'm almost done. The Dodgers and Phillies, et cetera. You just take your time and build your franchise. But right now, he's screwing up Elridge. Keep him in the minor leagues. The only thing, last thing I'll say, he should have Ron Washington sitting next to him. That's the one thing that pisses me off, that he should have Wash sitting next to him. Because every manager that's inexperienced has a veteran guy sitting right next to him, kind of a check and balance guy. Thanks, you guys.
1: Yeah. Thank you. That's Gary in Daly City.
0: I'll answer Gary's questions there. First, starting with the Wash thing, I do think most managers have their bench coach and pitching coach standing next to them in the dugout. So that would be Jace Tingler, who has managed at this level. He managed Padres for a couple years, managed him to a playoff appearance in 2020. And then Justin Message, obviously the pitching coach. He'll be standing there. As regards to Buster's hurry, I think Buster signed Willy Adames and earlier Matt Chapman. A part of me believes that that was a response to the fan desire to have a notable name in the lineup.
1: Mm.
0: That was part of a fan desire to stop striking out on premier free agents. And when Willy Adames was available, Joe, from 2020 to 2024, I think he had like the seventh, eighth highest WAR in baseball, depending on what, you know, among shortstops.
1: Sure.
0: Okay. Let me make sure I specify
1: yes,
0: that.
1: Yes, please.
0: Amongst shortstops from 2020 to 2024, when he was playing for the Rays and Brewers, he had like the seventh or eighth highest WAR in baseball, depending on which website you check. He was given the seventh highest contract that a shortstop has when he signed. So, in theory, Buster did sign Willie for his market rate. You know, he gave him the seventh best shortstop, the seventh highest contract. I think what Buster rushed into was he wanted a team with legitimate free agent star power, so to speak, for fans to get excited. He wanted to make a big move to generate fan excitement. That's what he was in a rush to do. Now, if you go back in time and Buster had a chance to do it all over again, do I think Buster would maybe do things differently? I think there's a part of me that believes, actually, no, I'm not going to, a part of me believes
1: he still would.
0: That he would not do things okay. Exact. Right now, it's easy to say no, but I truly think in Buster's heart of hearts, he would probably do things a little bit differently. I think he signed Willie to this roster. Then he added Rafi because he saw that 2024 team and he thought, this lineup is decent enough. It just needs a couple pieces here or there to go to that next level. And I think when he bit into this apple that is the Giants, you know, current state, I think he realized that he might have maybe bit into a bit of a bad apple here. Not with Willy Adames or Rafi Devers, but just the state of the organization. I think he thought that this team was maybe a little bit closer to contending than it actually was, and that Chapman and Willy, and then later on Rafi, were those missing pieces to kind of get this lineup and this team over the hump. In hindsight, it's looking like that. The team wasn't ready for those moves, and those three guys aren't enough to get a team that wasn't ready up over the hump, if what I said there makes sense.
1: No, absolutely. And, you know, Jim Bowden, former MLB GM, kind of echoing what we're talking about this morning, just this offensive start to the season, it's just been awful. I mean, the lack of walks, the on-base percentage, the lack of power, they are just in the bottom five or bottom two or bottom one in a lot of these categories, and it's not getting better anytime soon. Yeah, Rafi Devers, he's getting a lot better. He's doing what he does. I had zero, you know, what's the word I'm looking for? Not faith, but I wasn't worried about him. I had zero problems with Rafi Devers. Slow start. Was I frustrated if I'm a Giants fan? Sure. But I knew he was going to get his act together because he's shown me historically he's an elite hitter. It's the guys like Chapman who's getting a little bit older. Guys like Willy Adames, you just look at their plate discipline overall and endeavors. He likes to strike out to it. I'm not saying he doesn't. But just some of the stuff I see from Willie Adames and Gary Cullen about the curveballs. He also can't hit lefties. Gave this guy $100+ million, $182 million. Can't hit lefties. Mm-hmm. It's just not good. And, you know, Jim Bowden was on yesterday, Willard Dibsey, saying if I was the San Francisco GM, you have to fire someone after this terrible offensive start.
9: Why in the world is Devers, Chapman, Adames not hit?
10: Okay.
9: How can the Giants be last and run scored? You guys are there every day. You tell me. When I was a GM, I'd be firing all these people. I'm not watching this anymore. Someone's got to be held accountable. It's friggin' the middle of May, and none of them are hitting. So I know Devers is now, but you understand my point. I'm not there to know the hitting coaches. I'm not there to know the analytic people. I'm not there to know what the technical people are doing. I'm not getting it. But I know what Devers is. He's 29 years old, and last year when he hit 35 and drove in 100, that's what he is. So he should be 30, 100. So why isn't he hitting? Why does Matt Chapman have one home run? Why is Willie Adames not hitting? I want new voices. I want someone to come in here and fix it. It's getting late. Like, this should at least be a 500 team.
0: I disagree wholeheartedly. You're not firing any coaches right now. You're not firing a manager. You just hired these guys.
1: Philly's just fired Thompson.
0: Yeah, Thompson. Was Thompson hired this last winter? No, Thompson's been around for a while. He took him to a World Series a couple years ago.
1: I don't think he's saying fire Tony Vitello. I'm saying he's fire someone like the offensive guys, the batting coach, the bench coach, someone.
0: Then what does that do? Like, that doesn't change anything. I disagree with Jim Bowden's assessment there, respectfully. But, no, it's... You're kind of stuck with this group right now. This gets figured out by everyone just kind of figuring it out right now.
1: Jim Bowden did use that firing of Rob Thompson from Philadelphia as an example.
0: Yeah, I don't think that's inappropriate because, again, Rob Thompson has been there for a couple years, and the message just got stale with a team that Dave Dombrowski said in the offseason, I don't know if Bryce Harper is a star-caliber player anymore or something to that, or franchise-caliber. Dave Dombrowski doubted Bryce Harper's ability going into the last offseason. You have a roster that's getting old. That one made sense. Firing people, I don't think that's the answer right now. That's some message board.
1: What is the answer to this Giants conundrum right now? What are their offensive struggles? What do you do with the Giants right now? I want to hear from more what Jim Bowden said and suggested. 888-957-9570 is the number. And Chris Rose, who joined us yesterday, we asked him, if Willie Adames could ever live up to the contract. Very interesting thoughts there. All of that and more. And it's going to be brought to you by Freon Bank. Here for you, here for good.
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1: What's up, Steve? He's back to your contract. We all know that. But we didn't know the finer details and the inner workings of what has taken place in the last couple weeks. We knew he needed some time to decompress after losing to the Phoenix Suns in the second play-in game. And then this article drops this morning, titled, "The Warrior Still Remains." You can find it on ESPN. It's by Wright Thompson. And first of all, this thing is like a dictionary in its length. It's very long. It's very well thought out. They kind of bounce back and forth between the season as a whole, his time in Golden State, the last month, all the stuff that's breaking down. Like, it's really well thought out. And, you know, it's really long, and we've gotten to read some of the excerpts of it. And I appreciate the producers in the back, E-Dog and Carter, getting on this too. And, yeah, we could pivot. You know, we were talking a lot of Giants this morning. We can always get back into the Giants. But I do think, you know, this is something that Warriors fans will want to know and want to hear, is kind of the inner workings of how this all went down. And apparently, Carter comes in here during the break. I'm just going to take us behind the scenes. And he says, yeah, dude, there's this article that dropped this morning. And yeah, that's how Carter speaks. Yeah, dude. There's this article that dropped this morning. Oh, Steve Kerr.
2: That's a pretty good Carter.
1: Thank you. ESPN. And he's like, dude, he was like 95% chance he was going to leave.
2: I think it was 95.7% chance.
1: Relax. I was like, wait, what? 95% chance. I almost did it. Shut up. 95% chance he's going to leave. I was like, what are you talking about? Nick Friedell has been telling us for months he's not leaving if Steph's still here. But apparently, it was getting to a point where he was telling other people, like, I ain't coming back. I thought I was done. And maybe now it falls on, you know, yeah, everyone always says that, and he came back. I don't know how much I want to believe him, but I do. Like, I saw it on his face this year, Sam. And let me just ask you straight up here, because we haven't really done a show together talking about this. Were you surprised that Steve Kerr came back and for a 2-year deal, not for 3, not for 4, not for 1? Because I was thinking that this guy wasn't coming back this last month or so. I saw the season drain him emotionally. I saw it physically on his face. He joins us weekly at the station. I thought he was done.

0: I did. And then we got the news and notification that he was back. He was at that Giants Padres game. He was loving life. He looked like he was hanging out and loving the Bay. I was like, oh, maybe he has, does end up staying. So, yeah, where were you at with the whole Kerr saga and him coming back to a 2-year deal?
1: The 2-year deal kind of surprised me. I thought it would either be like a 1-year thing or maybe a 3 or 4 year thing. Because remember, part of why they brought him back was they wanted to see if he would commit long term. You know, they want to, you know, get a feel for his zeal to keep coaching. If he had the energy or the desire or the wherewithal, whatever word you want to use, they want to get a temperature check of how bought in he was going to be, or how bought in he was in the moment. And I thought the fact that like a 3-year deal probably made the most sense, because that would keep you in line with Steph, but also sets you up to maybe help jumpstart the next era of Warriors basketball, if indeed the Warriors did want that. What the 2-year deal told me is that, you know, it's these next 2 years, it's him and Steph. Then maybe that's the hard stop on this era, and we're pivoting to whatever comes next.
0: Some of the quotes in here, you know, it's fun to just look into the mind of Steve Kerr. And I feel like we know him pretty damn well. Like I said, we have a weekly with this guy. He's pretty honest. He's open about his political beliefs, about his what he believes in, all of that. And I always appreciated that about him, whether you love him or hate him or you disagree with him. I do think Steve Kerr does keep it real for the most part, even with his players. I'm just like Riley, he said, shaking his head. He sighed. Opportunities to be a team president that just didn't scratch his itch. Obviously referencing Pat Riley, now president of the Miami Heat, former coach. I'm not a suit, he said. I want the whistle, he confessed. He wants the whistle, man. I love that. And this is all within the backdrop of him getting breakfast, I believe, with this author, Wright Thompson. And can we reach out to Wright at all, Boys in the Back? Is that possible? I would love to have a conversation with the author of this, because this is an incredible and in-depth breakdown. And I appreciate the Boys in the Back giving me some little bullet points of it. But the 95% certainty he felt in April that he was going to leave, that's pretty crazy. 95%, Sam. That's like almost a certainty I'm gone. So what changed? Was it as simple as what he just said there that, hey, I can't be some guy in the front office. I can't be some guy in the media right now. I've already done both of those things. Remember, he was a GM with the Phoenix Suns, and he did do broadcasting work with Turner Sports, with TNT. He's done that already. And when you win at the level that he's done as a player and then as a coach with the likes of Stephen Curry, one of the greatest players in the history of the sport, with Kevin Durant, one of the greatest players in the history of the sport, Klay Thompson, the second greatest shooter in the history of the sport, Hall of Famer, Draymond Green, who he calls the greatest defensive player he's ever seen, a Hall of Famer in his own right, Andre Iguodala as well. When you do that and you get that, you know, itch scratched, nothing else is going to top it. So in that respect, that's why I always also believed, like, I don't think he's gonna hang him up. But I'm wrapping my head around that he was so damn close to leaving. I just figured that, you know, he just wanted a week off or two and just to clear his head of the season. And then he's like, all right, let's get this contract done. Let's roll up our sleeves. We're good to go. And 888-957-9570 is the number. I would love to hear Warriors fans chime in on this. When you hear that Steve Kerr back in April, just a month ago, said there was a 95% certainty he felt that he was going to leave, does that change about how you feel about him returning at all on a 2-year contract? 888-957-9570. Because it was clearly a decision that he was wrestling with far more than I thought he was.
1: It's been, as I'm going through this article here, one part that's sticking out to me, and I think this is not a shock to you that this would swing his opinion, but it seems like that win over the Clippers is what swung the pendulum back. Like, you know, I described Kerr throughout the year as a guy, like, he's been coaching like he looked like he gave his 2 weeks notice already. Or, Joe, you remember when you were a senior in high school, you were already locked into what you were doing post-high school, so that...
0: Oh, yeah, junior college, baby.
1: Oh, yeah. So like,
0: I was
1: The entire spring semester of senior year, you get your senioritis. You don't care about things. You're not completing assignments. You're dozing off in class or whatever. That's kind of what Steve Kerr looked like throughout much of the year. And the fact he was 95% of the way leaving, that does kind of track. But I'm looking at this part that Wright Thompson wrote about. in the aftermath of the win over the Clippers. You know, he talks, you know, Kerr said, you know, for one night, we're us. We are champions again. He returns to the locker room, grabs a beer, and he claps into a chair. He's chatting with some of his coaches, and they made plans for tomorrow, blah, blah, blah. And then I guess they went out afterwards. They went out to Honor Bar. That's where it started. And then it says here, an assistant with a stat sheet said they led for only 4 minutes and 6 seconds in that game. Everyone laughed and tried to stay in the moment. Steve looked over at me, the writer, right, Thompson, and spoke quietly, almost a whisper, I'm not leaving. Kerr told its staff it was one of the best wins he'd ever been a part of in his career. It felt joyous, yet fragile. The losses stay with you forever, but the wins disappear almost immediately. Nicholas Kerr tipped his beer at me from across the room. Steve opened his phone to find dozens of text messages. One was from his wife, Margot. You're not leaving, it said. So from what it sounds like, that win over the Clippers is the difference between Steve Kerr being the coach of the Warriors and literally anybody else being the coach of the Warriors, which honestly, after that game, Spino, I think you could have said it either way. That's a great bow on the Steve Kerr era, or maybe that is the moment that says, you know what? Oh, I can't give this up just yet. He's still addicted to the game of coaching the Warriors at the NBA level.
0: And people want to join in the conversation. 888-957-9570. Let's start off with Tim in San Francisco wants to join. What's up, Tim? You're on the roast. Good morning.
2: Hey, good morning. Long-time listener, first-time caller. I love the conversation. I read the article this morning as well. And like you guys, thought he was coming back. I mean, connected to Steph, you just can't hang that up. But when I saw him hugging Draymond and Steph at the end of that game, it really made me wonder. And one of the things I think we don't talk about as much, just the way Kerr shows up and the way he puts his best foot forward, is just how much pain he's been going through with his back and the back struggles for years and years. And so reading the article and seeing that being highlighted and all the somatic trauma that he's been maybe experiencing through, you know, the loss he suffered earlier in his life with his dad, was just something that really resonated and made me think, wow, this guy really is a warrior and battling. But yeah, he's scratching that itch and wants to get back at it, because when you have Steph Curry in games like that, it's a hard thing to leave behind.
0: No, it's a good call, and I appreciate you chiming in there, Tim, in San Francisco, 888-957-9570. They do detail, you know, that, you know, going back to his surgeon accidentally nicking, you know, the protective membrane around his spine that led to a decade of experimental treatments, including stem cell therapy in England. And remember back in those early kind of dynastic days of the Warriors, and he had to miss a lot of time. Hell, we had Mike Brown coaching. We had Luke Walton coaching. This guy was in tremendous physical pain. And I'm sure he's still in somewhat of that. I don't think that just goes away. I mean, when you're dealing with the spinal column, the spinal cord, I'm no doctor. I'm not Dr. Nirav Pandya, UCSF Health. But that stuff lingers, man. It's connected to everything. And for him to even overcome that and want to come back here too because of that grind, and yeah, it is. Even if you are flying cross country and you're in these really luxurious hotels and luxurious planes and all that, it is a grind physically when you're a guy of Steve's age and a guy that's gone through all that wear and tear, sitting for extended periods of time with your spine arched, all of that stuff. Like, that does take a toll. And I wouldn't begrudge him at all if he was like, you know what, physically, I just can't do it anymore. Guy's doing stem cell therapy for it still over in England. Though clearly it's still a thing. But 95% chance he was going to be done back in April. Wow. 95%. If you're just joining us, that's what Steve Kerr was saying to himself and to others, that there was a 95% chance back in April that he was gone. And just a couple weeks, a month later, signs a new 2-year contract. So if he was willing to go all the way there, all the shift from the opposite end of the spectrum all the way to here now, he's all in, man. He's and as far as I'm concerned, this tells me, if you had any doubts that Steve Kerr was all in with a 2-year contract, this tells me he's 1,000% all in.
1: Oh, I mean, I never doubted that he would be all in if he did come
0: back.
1: Some
0: people do. Yeah.
1: I mean, it says at the start of this article he was going to retire as head coach of the Warriors. And then that, I mean, he's got a commitment to this team. He loves this organization. And he looked at, you know, it says earlier at the point, you know, that Steph and Draymond and him kind of all going out together at the same time gives the franchise the best opportunity to get a clean slate restart. He still wants to coach Steph Curry.

0: Curry. As I'm looking through this article, that's a big part of it as well. But I think it really just goes to show just the emotional impact that the win against the Clippers had. I mean, that can't be overstated enough. Like, that clearly was the difference maker here. The Warriors don't pull that out. Things are very, very different for this organization right now. And, you know, we saw him huddle up with Steph and Draymond at the end of that Suns game before Draymond took his leave. And that felt like a goodbye, if we're being real. But it went so back and forth those days afterwards, Spadoni. One day, you know, Shasky and I were doing the show. I'm like, you know what? I think Kerr's coming back. Shasky's like, I don't know. I don't think he is coming back. The next day, it's like, you know what, Shasky? I agree with you. I don't think he's coming back. Well, I changed my mind. I think he is coming back.
1: Of course he did that. He's just messing with you, actually.
0: I don't know. Maybe or maybe not. I don't know. The fact that I think we asked Bonte about it, and Bonte's like, I think it changes day by day. I think not even Steve knows what he wants to do.
1: Yeah.
0: I do think this had to be a so back and forth decision with him. I mean, I'm glad that he is back for these 2 years, but the fact that it took basically a kind of a miracle game at the end of the year to really swing it, like, it shows just how close it was to all being over.
1: And Draymond Green recently on the Draymond Green show, you said this morning, what did you say? Same, you're like, yeah, we can get into what Draymond Green said on the show too. I was like, and I literally said verbatim, I was like, what did he say? And why, like, what did he say now? I think is what I said. And this is what he had to say. It's what you were referencing to. What the Steve Kerr extension means to him.
2: What does this mean for myself? What does this mean for the direction of the organization? I can tell you what it means. What it means is that the organization still wants to prioritize winning, which I think is always the right decision. Everyone's always so in a rush to rebuild. And rebuilds, they're hit or miss, right? Like, if you're the Chicago Bulls, you've rebuilt 3 times since Michael Jordan retired.
1: I don't know if replacing Steve Kerr, if he decided to retire, would signal a rebuild. That's not how I was interpreting that. I wonder if that's what Draymond's saying. Like, that's not what I thought at all. Now, do they need to do a retooling of the roster? Absolutely. I was listening to Steiny yesterday, Steiny and Goo, and Steiny is making a good point. Like, no one's saying they have to rush into a rebuild. Like, who is saying that they have to do that? All we're saying is, if for, I'm going to say we, fan bases and the media talking about it, you just want to see some youth on this team be more of a focal point going forward. That's why this number 11 pick is so interesting. If they do decide to keep the pick, like, how much is he going to play? What are we going to look at here? Are you going to draft a guy with a lot of experience? Are you going to go draft another project? I doubt you're doing that. Steve Kerr now is here for 2 years. You know what Steve Kerr feels about guys with, you know, collegiate backgrounds that have played for a couple years, that have played in championship games, a la Will Richard, right? Compared to a guy like maybe a Moses Moody or a Jonathan Kuminga, who was really raw coming out of the G League Ignite. So I'm very curious to see what happens there. But this is the second part, Sam, and I'll let you jump in, of what Draymond Green had to say on his show. Why aren't they rushing into a rebuild?
2: So when teams rush into these rebuilds, it's not all that it's hyped up to be. And so what this means is that the Golden State Warriors aren't rushing into a rebuild. Because you rush into a rebuild, you give up all that you could have on the back end of what you got to go through this complete dumpster fire of that is really hit or miss. It's honestly and truly hit or miss. And so that is the decision that the Golden State Warriors has made. I couldn't agree with it more for all the reasons that I just said.
1: Yeah, you're not going ever into a full rebuild when you're keeping Steph Curry.
0: Yeah,
1: so I refute the notion that they were ever thinking about rushing into a rebuild or that the fan base was rushing them into a rebuild. I don't buy that.
0: I don't know what Draymond's really getting into in terms of, like, you're taking away stuff on the back end there, but I agree with you. It's the reason you're not rushing into a rebuild is because Steph Curry is still on this team. And it's, again, it seems like Steph is still a big reason why Steve Kerr is here. He just, you know, Steve Kerr also mentions, you know, playing with Michael Jordan. He was asked, you know, over and over again, like, you know, why can't Michael just quit? Why can't Michael just walk away? Why does he keep coming back to, you know, be a player again or play with the Wizards or go own a team when it's just, and Steve's just like, he can't quit. And I think Steve Kerr, he's got that same itch. He can't quit the grind of coaching because you get addicted to this stuff. You know, like there are days where I come to work, I'm just like, I hate waking up in the morning. I hate having to be in and listen to Shasky Redface at 5:30 in the morning. But I still keep doing it because at the end of the day, I still get
1: Shasky just catching strays from you the last 24 hours.
0: No, I
1: Joe,
0: do.
1: I hope you're listening.
0: I'd say it if he was here. He knows it. He yells at me all the time. You know, it's fine. He yells his takes at me all the time. But there's days where it's like, I just don't want to do this. But I still show up because, you know what, at the end of the day, I'm kind of addicted to doing this. I'm addicted to waking up this early, coming in, doing the show, having Shasky yell his takes at me red face. Like, it's part of what makes this job fun and unique. I think Steve Kerr's having a similar situation. He's addicted to coaching Steph. He's addicted to coaching Draymond. And he just doesn't want to walk away from that. And he's not going to walk away from that because, again, the Warriors aren't going to do a rebuild right now. Obviously not with Steph on the roster. So I can see why Steve thinks it makes sense for him to hang around.
1: This is the quote. Again, we're reacting to an article that dropped on ESPN this morning. If you're just joining us, The Warriors Still Remains, it's titled on ESPN. A great breakdown from Wright Thompson, the author, on the decision for Steve Kerr to return on a two-year contract to Golden State. He was at 95% chance. He was at 95%, I should say, that he was going to go and retire back in April. What changed? A lot changed. That win against the Clippers, we could go back and say, hey, man, that win against the Clippers, that changed everything potentially in the regards to Steve Kerr staying. This is the quote I want to get to, though, from Steve in this article. How am I going to feel exactly a year from now? Maybe 2 years from now? Because the job itself is so addictive. You want to trust yourself, but also be suspicious of your own motives. You don't want to walk away too early, but you don't want to walk away too late. And you worry about your life and how it's going to feel. And then he was asked, like, what do you do the first thing in the morning? And he's like, exactly. You ever see the Hurt Locker? You remember when the guy goes into the grocery store? You know, like he was worrying about his everyday, as you like to say, Sam, civilian life already. That's what he was worried about. He needs something to do. And I think that's what we're also realizing as a society in the last, 30, 40 years. Remember what it used to be? I want to work towards retirement and I don't want to do anything. I just want to just go fishing, go enjoy whatever and not work at all. And now you're seeing in the last 20 plus years, at least with my parents' generation, my dad's a little bit older. He's in his 70s. He's still working because he likes to. A lot of these guys, they like to feel like they have something to do still. And Steve Kerr still wants something to do. And coaching Steph Curry is a hell of a something still to do. And that's what he's going to do at least for the next 2 years.
0: Yeah.
1: We're up against it almost. No.
0: We
1: can squeeze in Joe and Burbank. Oh, we're good.
0: Don't forget the amount of outs we got in the inning here.
1: That would have been early. No, Nahegan would have been mad if I'd put this early.
0: Well, no, before we go to the Lions, here's another line I'm looking at here. He talks about the fading dynasty. There is a beauty in the struggle, fans enjoying us trying to fight until the last breath. There's such honor in that. That's what it's all about. You compete until the last breath. Like, that's what we're seeing here is there's still breath within this team. There's still fight within Steph Curry and Draymond Green. And it seems like Steve Kerr's kind of buying into that fight, I guess. I don't know if that's the right phrasing there, that Steph and Draymond still has. Like, he wants to go down swinging with them. I do think, like, there's something to be said about him. Just, he's so attached to these guys. I like that they're still attached for the next couple years. I do.
1: So there's this funny back and forth before we get to Joe and Burbank between Wright Thompson and Steve Kerr. And they're sitting down eating breakfast. And they're saying, hey, the waiter stopped at our table. He called Kerr coach. And Steve said, I'm going to do the patty melt. The waiter turned to me, but before I could order, Steve caught his eye and switched to a fried chicken sandwich. I changed my mind, he said. Which is kind of a little, like, it's a little...
0: He was 95% in on that patty melt.
1: Yeah, it was a metaphor, maybe. To him switching and changing his mind from being 95% out on coaching the Warriors in the future.

0: offered about $7 million from ESPN, and I think that was probably less than what he was expecting. But if he had taken that, and if that's the route he wanted to go, then you're looking at maybe for 2 years, 7 and 7, 14. So instead, the Warriors are giving him 35, 17 and a half, and 17 and a half. That's a huge difference. And with 35, he can just probably, after the next couple of years, retire, go into politics. Who knows? Sit out and come back to coach. But he's in. So I think money had a lot to do with this. And can I add something on Draymond? Is it okay to add something quick on Draymond?
1: Yeah, I'll allow it.
0: Okay. Thank you so much. You know, with Draymond, of course he's going to say he doesn't want to rebuild. Draymond probably wants 2 years instead of one. So, you know, you got to look at it that way. And the other thing is, if he's going to play 2 years and he knows Steph's going to play for a while, they continue to want vets versus drafting, playing with new players. So I think, you know, it just seems like he's saying what is best for him and Steph right now.
1: It's well said, Joe in Burbank on the call there. I'm going to disagree with something Joe said on the other side. I don't think this was money related at all, actually. I really don't. I think this was honestly just motivation related. I don't think he was motivated to do ESPN right now. I don't think he's motivated to be a GM or a consultant or any of that stuff. He's motivated to coach Steph Curry and to coach this Warriors team right now. And that's what he wants to do. And I think he finally realized that after getting that play-in win over the Los Angeles Clippers. And people could say, wow, it really came down to just one game. Sometimes in life it does. Sometimes it's just one moment. One interaction, one conversation, things change. They do. And if he was 95% sure he was going to leave a month ago, and then a month later he signed a 2-year contract, Warriors fans, you're hearing that. Does that change how you feel about the contract extension? 888-957-9570. Plus, I do want to get to something Monty Poole said yesterday on our airwaves in regards to the potential murky post-Steph years and also what they could do with the 11th pick. Because that is something Warriors fans can get excited about. An 11th pick in a deep draft. A difference maker. That matters. And I think it matters to why Steve Kerr came back. And it's all sponsored by something, Carter. I know what it is. Don't worry. Fremont Bank. Here for you, here for good.

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0: Thank you, Javon. Well, we appreciate it. Steve Kerr, according to this recent article dropped from ESPN this morning, and good morning to everyone, Spadoni, Sam Lubin filling for Joe Shasky's The Morning Roast. It's titled The Warrior Still Remains. And again, author was Wright Thompson. There's been a couple of articles to drop this morning. Nick Friedell dropped one. Our friend Nick Friedell covers the Warriors for The Athletic. Kind of gave us an inside look as well during this entire Steve Kerr negotiations. But some of the excerpts from this article from Wright Thompson, this being probably the biggest, that there was a 95% chance that Steve Kerr was gone. That's what he said. His words. Kerr said he was 95% sure his 12-year run with the team was over. And I guess my question is, does that change how you feel about him signing this two-year, you know, contract? And Carter said something interesting to me and Sam in the break, and I want to go to him because I look at this thing, and this is just me being honest. I was like, all right, so we get this really cool article kind of going the nitty-gritty of Steve Kerr and the back and forth and how he was feeling and how he was torn of retiring or coming back, all that. And I was like, okay, I understand. But what's the question? Like, what's the question? Because the guy came back at the end of the day. He's back. He wants to be here. Two-year contract. So I asked that to Carter, and Carter, you responded saying this.
1: Well, I just think, did you answer the question of why you really want to be here? And that was the whole issue of, you know, what we thought they were going over with Lacob and Dunleavy. And is the answer that you just want to ride this out with Steph? Is that good enough?
0: I honestly think it's to scratch his own itch is how he said it. Yes, Steph is a part of it. He just loves coaching. He does. That's what the honest to goodness, as Steiny likes to say. Honest to goodness, that's my takeaway from this article. The guy doesn't want to stop coaching right now. He is not ready to walk into the good light and retire from coaching. He still has that itch he wants to scratch. And the way he references Pat Riley as a guy, too, that just wanted to coach and coach and coach and keep scratching that itch. And, you know, it's not the same being in the media, being up close to these guys and just talking about the game. It's not the same, you know, being a general manager or being a president of basketball operations. It's not the same thing. So, to that regard, that's where I'm looking at this article, and that's my biggest takeaway is the guy just wants to coach. And yeah, Steph Curry is a huge part of that, and maybe if Steph's not here, maybe he doesn't. Maybe that loses a motivating factor for him. But does the fact that he was 95% sure he was not going to coach the team a month ago have you a little concerned if he's truly all in for right now in these next 2 years? Does that have you concerned at all? For me, it's not, but well, I can understand why some fans are like, hey, dude, you were pretty certain you were done, and it was only a couple weeks where you're like back all in for two seasons. I don't know.
2: I mean, sometimes it is just one moment that kind of reminds you what truly matters in your life. I mean, what's the concern there? That is, I guess, is he, it's not that he's going to walk away after 1 year. It's the concern that, well, let me ask you, Carter, is your concern based off, are you just worried like how locked in on coaching these games he's going to be? Or is he just going to be out there holding the clipboard, basically looking like he did most of last year?
1: I wanted Kerr back. I was staunch on that. So I'm not like, I just don't like hearing that you were 95% out with your foot out the door. And I think, I guess more my question is not about me, but it's about Joe Lacob. If he were to read that, what would be your first thought? That would be really concerning to me as an owner of a $1 billion corporation.
2: Yeah, I mean, I would assume that, you know, again, that's probably, maybe that's why it took a couple meetings.
0: Joe probably knows that these guys communicate,
2: I think,
0: right?
2: Joe had, again, they had two meetings on this. I'm sure at some point Steve said, you know, Joe, I'm 95% of the way out the door. Like, I'm sure that had to be communicated at some point during this process. But if Steve Kerr can look Joe Lacob in the eye and say, you know what, I'm locked in for the next 2 years, and Joe Lacob believes him, I kind of believe Joe Lacob on that one. Or I'm willing to trust Joe Lacob on that one, that he can believe Steve Kerr on that. So, like, the only concern I would have there is that Kerr comes back and it is just kind of like these next 2 years are basically like last year. Or maybe he's trying to jam pods into a lineup that he shouldn't be into. Or, you know, he rides with a veteran player over a younger player that fans don't want to see. But if he really does have that new

0: new fire. If that game, that win against the Clippers really did ignite him, I don't know. I'm willing to kind of take the chance and believe that Kerr does have a little bit of juice in the tank, and that he's kind of tapping into those reserves here, and that we are going to see, you know, I don't know if I want to say a better Steve Kerr or more engaged Steve Kerr, but we are going to see a committed Steve Kerr for the next 2 years. And I'm willing to buy in on that being a thing.
1: 510. I want to give Steve Kerr the benefit of the doubt and assume he decided to stick with his word that he wouldn't leave Steph. I think that's part of it. Stephen Curry is a huge part of all this. Absolutely. It's referenced in the article. Family, Steph, and that win against the Clippers, that kind of combination, I think, kind of pushed him over the edge of saying, maybe I'm out, maybe I don't want to. Okay, you know what? I still have this itch that I need to scratch in coaching. I'm going to do that. I can't be this executive style, this suit, as he says, that's the term he used. I can't be this suit, and I still want to wear the whistle. And he's going to do that for the next 2 years. I did think the 2 years, though, is an interesting just time. Like, 2 years. So what does that signal to you, Sam, that Steve Kerr, it wasn't three, it wasn't four, it wasn't one.
0: It was five, not six.
1: It was a two-year contract. Because the immediate thing that I thought of was, oh, well, that's probably when this whole thing is over. And when I say this whole thing, Steph, Draymond, Steve, they're all done after 2 years. That's what my initial thought was. Not saying that's the case, but that's just what my reading into it. What do you say?
0: I've always felt this. Everything in what the Warriors do is built around the franchise centerpiece, which is Steph Curry. You know, Steph is, you know, we talk about the two timelines, blah, blah, blah. Steph is the timeline. And I think, yeah, it just makes sense to have Steph and Steve connected together. Steph's probably going to get, he's got 1 year left on this current deal. He'll probably get a second year added onto it. He is up for an extension at some point. What that extension looks like, I don't know. And then Draymond, obviously, he has the player option for this year. I can absolutely see him opting out of the player option and then re-upping with a two-year deal this summer with the Warriors. That would tie him up with Steve Kerr. I do think, yeah, it sets everything up because, what, Steph will be 40 at the end of this two-year spurt that
1: he's
0: coming up on?
1: He's too old, yeah.
0: It seems like a natural stopping point. And Kerr even mentions in this article that Wright Thompson put out on ESPN, which, again, it's a novel. It's frustrating.
1: It really is.
0: It's frustrating for me. I'm reading through it, and I'm like, there's so many descriptions here of what Kerr's doing. And when you have only a few minutes in between breaks to read it, it's like, what are we doing here? But
1: shout out Carter for basically printing us out a little cheat sheet, because it's helped a lot.
0: Evan was quick to point out to me in the back, like, it's a really well-written article.
1: It is.
0: Like, it very much is. Unfortunately, I just can't take the time to appreciate it right now. But he had a point where it's just like, this franchise deserves a fresh start, but he didn't want to end things like things did with the New England Patriots, full of grudges and grievances. Like, he wants this, and again, this is the now third person we've heard since the season ended, the first being Steph, the second being Draymond, now Steve Kerr, where they're talking about, like, they want this thing to be set up in a good position when they leave, this thing being the Warriors organization. And that is why I really appreciate these three. It would be so easy for them to be like, whatever happens to the Warriors after I leave is whatever. I'm not going to be here for it, you know? But they do care about the health of this organization. They do care about what comes back. They care about how this thing ends. And Steve coming back, that tells me that he is buying into the health of the Warriors going forward. It extends beyond him. And you don't see that in sports. It's refreshing. I think that's why a lot of us side-eye it, because they're so used to seeing selfishness in sports. It's so rare yet refreshing to see, you know, your biggest players and now coach in an organization truly caring about the health of the organization beyond them. Maybe I'm naive to say that, but that's the message I'm kind of getting from that particular statement.
1: Carter?
2: Yeah, I want to throw a question to both you guys because it's kind of interesting here. I'm looking back at the Ramona Shelburne and Anthony Slater article from April 20th, and let me quote a little segment from it. More than anything, team sources said, Lacob will want to hear Kerr express a hunger to continue executing the nitty-gritty details of the daily job, not a reluctant acceptance that he should continue coaching purely out of loyalty to Green and Curry and the sentimentality of riding out this era.
1: See, what was the question?
2: Doesn't it seem like this article is exactly going against what we thought on April 20th?
1: Well, what do you mean by that?
2: Well, it sounds to me in this article, 95% he was out, foot out the door for personal reasons, but his kind of personal, you know, grind to continue down this path with Draymond and Curry is what kept him here.
1: Well, not so much. And see, I think Curry and Draymond are a part of it. I do think he talked to Lacob and explained the same thing to him and saying, I still need to scratch this itch. I still have that motivation. I think that's all Lacob needed, to your point, Carter, as Ramona Shelburne and Anthony Slater were alluding to. He just wanted to know that you're bought in all for these next couple seasons, however the years we agree upon. And I think this article from Wright Thompson kind of solidifies that for me, saying all these things that took place, I knew my, even saying 95% chance, even that, you're still giving, that means you're not totally out. That means you're giving yourself a 5% chance, however minuscule you think that is, to say, actually, I still want to coach. At that moment, he felt that. And then things transpired in a way that said, you know what, I'm not done. I'm fooling myself. I'm kidding myself. I still want to do this. And I'm going to do it at a high level. I'm going to do it for the next 2 years. And we'll see where we are. Yeah, Steph's a part of that. Yeah, Draymond's a part of that, potentially. Again, Draymond could be traded or not opted. I have no idea what's going on with him this summer. But I know Steve wants to be here. And I do think this article solidified that to me. Now, people could say differently. If this guy says he was 95% sure a month ago that he didn't want to be here, some people might say, I'm questioning how much he wants to be in and how wishy-washy he could potentially be on this job. I understand if you feel that way. I just feel completely different. I think the guy's bought in, and I think this article from Wright Thompson solidifies that. It's a good question, though, Carter. It is, and I like that you piggyback that off the Ramona Shelburne and Anthony Slater piece. 408, don't you think all the drama surrounding the Kuminga crisis took a toll on Kerr? Question mark. With him being gone, this gives Kerr a fresh start with the team. I don't think Steve Kerr ever needed a fresh start with the team. I get what you're saying, 408. I also don't think, you know, the Kuminga thing was, listen, was it exhausting to talk about all the time? I'm sure it was. But the notion that this was the toughest thing that he had to deal with, like, in his career-wise, it's not even close. I mean, this is a guy that dealt with physical discomfort for a very long time. Yeah, there's the mental drainage of the Kuminga stuff, of Kevin Durant. Remember that? That was a whole drama and spectacle in and of itself that entire year. Draymond clapping at him, all of that. He's built for this. This is a player that played with the Chicago Bulls in their heyday with guys like Dennis Rodman, guys like Michael Jordan. Steve Kerr is built for the drama. Don't get it twisted. Yeah, it can be exhausting at times, but I think he loves the nitty-gritty, the grind, and he even said it on these airways many a time, Sam. He enjoyed coaching this season in a season that was lost once Jimmy Butler got hurt. It was over. Their championship expectations are not even championship, just expectations of playoffs were shot as soon as he tore his ACL. He enjoyed coaching up Guy Santos. And you know what? Give Steve Kerr credit there. Guy Santos turned into a pretty good player, got rewarded with a little bit of contract, right? Say what you will about Brandon Pajemski. Thought he improved this year. Played in every single game. Now, the braids, I'm not sure about. It's definitely a look. He was at Ball Hall last night. He did get cheered, by the way. They showed him on the Jumbotron.
0: Oh, that's good.
1: It wasn't at the Giants game. The Valkyries crowd, very nice. I think we could all agree on that. Speaking of the Valkyries, Matt Lively going to be joining us in about 18 minutes.
0: He'll probably have some thoughts on this Warriors
1: news, too. I'm sure he will. Yeah, and we'll ask him about Steve Kerr, and we'll ask him about all of that. But, yeah. I'm down with Steve Kerr after, even more so after this article. I think that's what I'm coming to realize.
0: It's funny for again bringing up the Kuminga crisis, and so I punch the way I'm trying to find things in this article right now is I try to break it down on the fly as you do the old, you know, Command F. So I, you know, Command F Kuminga. There's 14 mentions of Kuminga in this story, and this is the first line of the Jonathan Kuminga part of the story. Even Barack Obama knew the biggest problem Kerr would face in the first month of the season, what to do about forward Jonathan Kuminga. During the summer, Kerr went to Aspen to speak at a conference. Thomas Friedman, a columnist, was invited him to a small dinner. Kerr arrived, went out on the back deck for cocktail overlooking the mountains, and that is when Barack Obama arrived, security in tow, made a line for Kerr, the president, former president of the United States, Barack Obama, walking up to Steve Kerr and saying, hey, coach, what's going to happen with Kuminga? Like, you got the four. Like, that's how much the Kuminga thing was on Kerr, that Barack Obama was going up to him and being like, yo, what's going on with that? So I imagine when it's getting that much scrutiny, it's definitely kind of wearing on Kerr a little bit. But Kerr doesn't have to deal with that this year.
1: Nope.
0: That is off his plate. So that again, just 408 brings up the Kuminga situation. That's what I find there. To answer the 95% question, it feels like an arbitrary number, if we're being real. Like 95%, like what does a 95% mean?
1: It means you're almost 100.
0: But like that's so arbitrary on the outside. Like only Kerr knew how Kerr felt. Maybe his wife did.
1: He's telling you how he felt, 95%.
0: Yeah, but I just feel like it's an arbitrary number. Either he was feeling like he was in or he was feeling like how he was out. Clearly, he was wavering back and forward on this throughout the season, and this is probably why he declined to get into the conversation during the season. Because what if he wakes up in December one day, is like, oh, I'm so in. Then he wakes up 2 weeks later, or still in December, he's like, yeah, no, I'm out. Like, when you're swinging back and forth on in or out during the season, I get why Steve wanted to punt on these talks till the end of the year, where he could just sit down, not have to deal with the daily grind of coaching the Warriors, and actually truly think for himself what he wanted to do with this team. That is why, like, I agree when we had Bonte in, and Bonte's like, I think Kerr doesn't even know. Like, I truly think that not even Steve Kerr knew going into that last game against the Clippers what he truly wanted to do. Did he have a feeling for where he wanted to go? Did he have a desire, an inkling, a whatever word you want to use? Sure, he probably did. But I don't think, again, it sounds like I'm speaking for Steve Kerr. I'm not trying to do that, even though that's what it sounds like. But it sounds like he truly just wanted to wait for all this to be over, let the dust on the season settle, and that's when he really dove into whether or not he wanted to come back or not. And from what it sounds like from this article, when he gets a text from his wife hours after beating the Clippers, yeah, you're not done. Like, it seems like for Kerr, it came together kind of easily for him, maybe, after this season ended, for him to make this decision. So I hear you, Carter, on the 95% thing. I guess just me personally, I'm not getting too hung up on it, because at the end of the day, he did make the decision that we all wanted to have happen.
1: 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Joe Spadoni alongside Sam Lemon filling in for Joe Shasky. Shasky back tomorrow, and Matt Lively going to be joining us in about 14 minutes. KPIX Channel 5 does a hell of a job covering the Golden State Valkyries, who took their first L of the season last night. Get the lay of the land there, and we'll ask him about Steve Kerr and his thoughts on him returning on a 2-year contract as well. Hey, by the way, I know we only have a couple minutes left in this break. We're talking Steve Kerr. We do have the NFL schedule release today, people. Yeah! Find out how many primetime games the Niners got, baby. Let's go. They're going to have a bunch. They're going to have the maximum allotted. Like, they are. They could shoehorn in a couple teams. They're going to have the maximum allotted primetime games. Dallas Cowboys.
0: What's the total? How many can you have?
1: I think it's like 6, right?
0: Oh.
1: I think.
0: Well, you got, Minnesota in.
1: Well, because, see, this is the difference, though. Like, are they, I don't know if they count Saturday standalone games as prime time. Like, you know how, like, later in the season, yeah, they have the Saturday ones on, like, NBC or on Fox.
0: Well, I think Netflix in week 18 is getting the standalone Saturday game. I don't know if that counts as a prime time game. Is it prime time that's on streaming? Different conversation. But we know they got the Netflix game to open up the year. In Melbourne.
1: See, I think Amazon Prime is a primetime game, though.
2: Thursday
1: night?
2: That's fair. Yeah, Thursday night's prime time.
0: You don't think that Friday night, right? Friday night Netflix?
2: Do you think they look at those Thursday Saturday games as primetime, though, in general? Like, prior to the Netflix things?
1: Probably not. Probably not.
2: I didn't prior to the Netflix
1: thing. No, because those ones are almost always flexed to like whatever's the best matchup playoff wise.
0: I almost feel like if you're a standalone game, also isn't that kind of the same thing? If you're the only game that's being played at the time.
1: Yes.
0: Maybe that's because, like, you know that Sunday night game in Mexico City against the Vikings?
1: That is Sunday night football.
0: Yeah, it's Sunday night. But like, what if it's a Netflix game?
1: That's the maximum
0: one. Okay, 5. So you got the Netflix game against the Rams, the Mexico City game.
1: That's 2.
0: Cowboys will obviously be 1.
1: Yes.
0: Eagles?
1: Probably.
0: Feels like that could be a primetime game.
1: Chiefs or Chiefs.
0: Well, now here's your 5.
1: Yeah. So. There you go.
0: Whereas you got the Seahawks, too.
1: Yeah, definitely the Seahawks one's probably going to be one of them.
0: Well, one of the Seahawks Eagles is probably going to be like a Sunday game of the week with Tom Brady. That's not prime time. Like,
2: Honestly, Chargers wouldn't shock me if that
1: Chargers,
2: was
1: Chargers, you're right. Yeah. Harbaugh return
0: Monday Night Football.
2: Exactly.
1: You're right. You're right.
0: So there's a lot of opportunities.
1: See, this is exciting. I'm excited now. Come on.
0: No, no, I can't wait for the 2-hour show to tell me what a tweet could always
1: do. I'm not doing that. Like, see, shout out the beat writers that find it early and then release it. I appreciate you guys.
0: They find it early. It's given to them to leak it out so they could tease it.
2: Giants schedule's out already.
1: New York Giants? I said SF Giants. Oh, the Giants schedule next year already.
0: We're already. That's how bad it is.
1: Turning the
0: William Thomas gets picked. It gets doubled up. We're already at 27.
1: All right. Well, the Giants play the Niners, right? Next year?
0: Yeah.
1: So what day is that? Do we know?
2: Week 13.
1: Oh, okay. Is that in New York? Are they playing in New York?
0: That's not prime time, though, right?
2: That's in New York.
1: Okay.
2: In New York. And that is not prime time.
0: Yeah, I figured.
1: New York.
0: Oh, so we got to play on the turf of death again.
1: Concrete jungles where dreams are made of.
0: Maybe they'll just have forgotten to change the grass out from the World Cup by that time.
1: That is something that I find ridiculous. They are installing grass fields in all of these turf stadiums for the NFL. And as soon as the World Cup is over, those stadiums are saying, actually, we don't want this grass field anymore. We're going back to turf.
0: So dumb.
1: So cheap, so negligent, and do not ever tell me again you care about player safety when we have study after study after study about why artificial turf ruins ACLs, the MCLs, the soft tissues, all of it, and how much better natural grass is. And you're a billionaire. What are you guys doing? See, that's why I commend teams like, you know, the Cardinals, the Raiders, those teams with the don't. I know it sounds Cardinals and Raiders, not teams you usually commend, but I'll commend them this. The stadiums and having the playing
0: the
1: in deserts.
0: The slide out.
1: And having the slide in and slide out.
0: It's really
1: grass
0: cool to
1: fields.
0: See, too.
1: Why do you think those two squads or those two stadiums are always in the rotation, by the way, for the Super Bowl, huh? Coincidence?
0: The southern states.
1: Oh, yeah, it's always warm.
0: I mean, though,
1: again,
0: it was really cold in Vegas. It was cold in Vegas, so I don't know.
1: Was it really when you went?
0: It was pretty chilly, yeah. It was like 40, 50 when we were walking over.
1: It is a desert. That does make sense. Deserts get cold, Carter, as you know. Not as cold as Aspen, where apparently Steve Kerr was hanging out with Obama. That's pretty nice.
0: Imagine you're just like having a drink, and all of a sudden
1: you've been to Aspen?
0: Barack Obama just walks up to you. It's like, so, the Kuminga crisis, huh? I like to think he did the caw.
1: Yeah, that's what he did. That's what's going on. You ever been to Aspen?
0: I was hoping Carter was going to do it.
1: No, no. Well, I was hoping Carter, who's been everywhere. You've ever, no?
2: I haven't been to Aspen, actually.
1: Okay. Would you like to?
0: He's too good for Aspen.
2: Of course. I'd love to ski it.
1: I'd love to ski it. Yeah. Big ski guy. Going to the Black Diamonds over there, huh?
2: Yeah.
1: Yeah. There you go. More of a snowboarder myself. More of an urchin than a sky. Shout out Johnny Tsunami. Those that get the reference. Those that don't, do better. All right. Matt Lively on the other side. KPIX Channel 5. Valkyries took their first L of the season last night to the Chicago Sky. Let's talk about it. And I want to ask him about Steve Kerr and his contract extension. And it's all brought to you by Balance Financial Wellness.
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0: Carter's gonna call him in about a minute and a half.
1: Who's Matt Lively again?
0: Matt Lively does the Valkyrie sideline reporting for the
1: KPIX.
0: Valkyries and KPIX, fifth quarter during the NFL season with Vern Glenn. He'll be joining us in just a moment. And, oh, I had something I wanted to say, and I totally just forgot about what it was. Oh, so Steve Kerr, that's the first domino to fall. Getting his contract done. What's the next domino, you think?
1: It's a good question. We asked this to Anthony Slater. This is a cop-out because we asked him earlier in the week. And he said this draft pick is going to have to be the next domino because we don't have the new league year until after that.
0: Yeah. Free agency starts after the draft.
1: So whether or not they keep this pick, basically.
0: Yeah.
1: So, and who they do pick. So you that's going to be the domino.
0: Do you think the Draymond, because I feel like the Draymond contract is and probably the next.
1: Yeah, then Porzingis.
0: Draymond's
1: maybe.
0: Probably the next contract I feel like that needs to be dealt
1: him
0: with.
1: Him or Kristaps. Yeah.
0: Yeah, one of those two. Because, yeah. We're talking about, Mike Dunleavy's got to make moves. There's not a whole lot that you have in terms of, trade assets that you can utilize in a potential trade. You got, let me pull up my notes here that I wrote this all down. Well, obviously, you got Jimmy's $56 million, but he's injured. I don't know how much value he has. Moses Moody, $12.5 million. He's injured. I don't know what value he has. Draymond's player options for $27 million. If he opts into it and is okay with getting traded, you got to work that out with him. The Kristaps contract, that is, I don't know what the money is going to look like for him. He's eligible to get a deal that I think can pay him up to about $39-ish million a year. I don't know if I want to give Kristaps $39 million. Would I give it to him if I can sign and trade him? Yeah, I might look into that. So, I guess we're talking about making moves. I'm just curious, what the next domino is.
1: We're making a move right now. Matt Lively joining us on the River Islands guest line. Valkyrie sideline reporter, fifth quarter during football season, KPIX sports anchor. The guy basically knows everything. You want to talk Giants, you want to talk
0: Niners.
1: Oh,
0: he's everywhere, man.
1: You want to talk Warriors, and especially Valkyries. This is the guy to talk to, and he joins us now again on the River Islands guest line. Matt, good morning. Joe Spadoni alongside Sam Lubman, who's in for Shasky. And let's dive right into it. Valkyries, first loss of the season. It's early, 2-1. What did you see last night, though, in that third quarter? And I do love that we're talking X's and O's again with the Golden State Valkyries, but they had started off with such a big lead, 19-10 in the first, and then that third quarter, just an explosion for the Sky.
2: What's up, guys? Yeah, tough game last night where it's 19-10 after the first quarter and you're thinking, oh, they're in control of this game. But it's not the same Chicago Sky team as a year ago, and ultimately offense just fluttered for Golden State. You saw when Veronica Burton isn't able to get downhill, when she wasn't able to find her shots, there was a struggle there. They need that second pure scorer behind VB. And hopefully Yusteyichede can provide that as she comes over here in the coming weeks. But offense really fluttered last night. Natalie Nicasse took a lot of the blame in how she used her players throughout the week and then how she could have coached down the stretch in that game. But, I joked to Gabby Williams, 44-0 was probably unlikely. So, not bad to maybe get a loss under the belt and learn a little bit about adversity as this team is starting to bond with each other.
0: I like that you mentioned Gabby Williams there, Max. I'm going to go to that next. And the fact, I wanted 44-0, but I guess we'll digress. But the defensive tenacity, you've seen it since game one with her getting only three games in, but she's got the three-point shot as well to boot. It just seems like the early returns from her, the Valks really seem to have hit a home run with bringing her in. She has fit on this team like a glove.
2: Totally. And Natalie Nicasse said that both Gabby Williams and Kia Stokes played really well last night, both offensively and grabbing boards and cleaning up on the glass. But she says both those players bring a different dynamic to this Valkyries team this year. And with Gabby, she fits the culture of we're defense first. Our defense creates our offense. And so you see her on one end of the floor, whether it's stealing the change out of someone's pocket, or with a great pass, and then she can get it down on the other end and kill you from three. So Gabby Williams has been really exciting to watch so far, and it doesn't hurt that she's got a huge community in the Bay Area. When she hit her first three on Sunday night at Ball Hall, holy crap, I thought the place was going to explode. It was maybe as loud as I've ever heard it, so she's going to fit in just fine with that team.
1: Matt Lively joining us here on the Morning Rose Valkyrie sideline reporter as the Valks drop their first game of the year, 69-63 to the Chicago Sky. They are 2-1 on the season. And Matt, I just want to ask you, what do you think are legitimate expectations for this squad? Is, It's kind of interesting.

0: They're in a situation that you don't see a lot of expansion teams in, right? Maybe the Golden Knights is the only other example in hockey, but they went all the way, what, to the freaking Stanley Cup or something crazy in their inception or in the first couple of years. So they make the playoffs in year one, in their first year as a team. What should fans expect this year? And is that a realistic expectation just to make the playoffs again?
1: This is a great question. Here's why. I think everyone on the outside, including me, you think of expansion franchises and you think, oh my God, they made the playoffs. Like, wow, you have shocked the world. Everybody inside that Valkyries locker room claims that they're disappointed with how last season went, which sounds crazy to us because, hold on, you had more wins than any other expansion team ever. You made the playoffs. You know, you gave Minnesota your all. That's pretty good. They claim, no, that's not enough. We're not happy. And I actually asked Gabby Williams about this because I said, you know, you were with Seattle last year, and did you kind of think it was crazy that they were like, no, we're not happy with this? And she said, when I got into this building, I completely understood why they were disappointed. There's very clearly a different level of expectation for Golden State than maybe across the entire WNBA. And so I think the expectation this year is championship or bust, which sounds crazy because it's year two and the Valkyries are so-called this team without a superstar, even though I don't completely buy into that. I truly think if they don't get to the finals of the WNBA, this is a huge disappointment. And if you ask Natalie Nicasi if they don't win, it's a major disappointment. That is all she's focused on.
2: I mean, Matt, that's pretty impressive that the expectations are that high. I mean, is it too simplistic saying I don't want to take anything away from the players? I love that they have those expectations for themselves. But is that too simplistic to say that that's kind of like the Joe Lacob effect? Joe Lacob has those same expectations for the Warriors. Are we seeing those same expectations really kind of take hold with the culture and the building down at Valhalla?
1: 100%. I don't think that's too simple. I think the players and the coaches have bought in. And anytime you bring up expectations, they immediately bring up Joe Lacob and what he expects from them. And, you know, it was kind of tongue-in-cheek when he said, I want a championship in 5 years. Maybe that was tongue-in-cheek to us. It was not tongue-in-cheek to them. Like, that's what they expect. That's what they want. But every time expectations are brought up, the Lacob name is associated with it.
2: And then,
0: hold on real quick, Sam. Speaking of Joe Lacob, and we've been talking about this the last 30 minutes or so, there's this huge article that just dropped in regards to Steve Kerr, his whole timeline coming back. And I know you were tapped in on everything, Warriors, Niners, Giants, all of it, Matt. What was your thoughts on Steve Kerr getting that 2-year contract and him saying that, and I don't know if you heard this article saying, Steve Kerr saying he was 95% sure in April he was going to retire and he was going to be done coaching. And then that win against the Clippers, coupled with conversations with Steph and his family, kind of pushed him to return for 2 years. You hear that and say what?
1: First off, Wright Thompson is a fantastic writer.
0: Yeah.
1: As you guys called, I'm in the midst of reading this thing, though. I didn't know I needed to put aside 45 minutes for this article. So I'm just about at the point where he's back in the hotel in Phoenix after the LA win. I will say this. We were on set. I had just finished my sportscast on Saturday, and I looked down at my phone, and I got the notification. I'm like, hey, I got to go back on air. Steve Kerr's coming back. I was surprised, personally. I really thought, you know, with the Draymond comments and the mic'd up moment where he had said, hey, if this is it, it's been a pleasure. That, to me, sounds like a guy who is happy and content with leaving. And from the article that I'm reading, it sounds like his mind was made up that way of, okay, I'm good. I'm happy to go. How is it going to plan out over the next 2 years? I don't know. I haven't, you know, since I moved to this city, I got here in 2023. This has not been the Warriors that I've been told about from everybody, right? This has not looked anything like the dynasty that I watched when I was a kid or I watched before I moved here. So unless something drastic happens, I'm not sure that this was great for everybody to come back and everybody to return. And I'm not looking at it like, oh, the dynasty was so fun to watch. I never experienced that. And so I think there should be some change inside Golden State's building. But they're running it back. And now you have to make some really big moves and maybe hard moves this offseason to actually compete and get further than you have the last few years.

0: That's interesting. You say that maybe it was time to kind of bring some change and move things forward here. Is your kind of opinion, so to speak, I know you're a news guy, you got to broadcast news, but I'm going to ask for opinions here. Do you feel like maybe this summer would have been the time to maybe start initiating that rebuild then? Is that kind of your read on it as you kind of look at this situation?
1: You know, it's tough because as long as Steph Curry's on your roster, you can't rebuild. And I just don't see Steph playing elsewhere. And maybe at the end of the day, Steph's not going to play for anyone but Steve Kerr. But, you know, when you look at some of the production from Draymond and you look at the surrounding roster, something has to change, right? You can't run it back next season with Draymond, Jimmy, and Steph as your big three. We saw what happened this year. Jimmy got hurt. And injuries happen, but they're more likely to happen when you have older players. And so I just don't know how you run it back again with the same core. So they got to get younger. They either hang on to that 11th pick and they pick there, or they trade it for someone that's maybe not over the age of 30. But ultimately, I don't know. You know, it's like the definition of insanity is doing the same thing and expecting it to be different when it doesn't work. It feels insane to run this back.
2: Matt, one more for you. We appreciate your time this morning. Valkyrie sideline reporter, fifth quarter during football and KPIX sports anchor. And speaking of football, NFL schedule release today. So we'll find out all the different machinations of the San Francisco 49ers schedule. We already have some leaks. Obviously, we know week one, they will be in Australia. And real quick, let me just ask you, are you making the trip down under, Matt? Is KPIX sending you down there?
1: Hey, right into the station. I'm trying to get there. I've been asking for months. Hey, am I going to Australia? I'm hopeful that we are. I would be thrilled to go to Australia. One, what a cool experience. I just imagine Niners fans are going to be all over the city in Melbourne. By the way, It's pronounced Melbourne, not Melbourne. I don't know if you've made that mistake, but I did online and got eviscerated for it. So
0: I told the guys here that, and they looked at me weird. So thank you for backing me up.
2: Is that how the locals say it, or is that how we're supposed to say it? You know what I mean?
1: I think it's how the locals say it. Okay. I mean, how are we supposed to know? Have you ever said Melbourne in your entire life? I certainly haven't. Well, but nonetheless, I'd be ecstatic to visit the beautiful city. And if not, maybe all the media pundits that don't go get together at an Outback or something. We get a Bloomin' Onion.
2: Yeah, get the Bloomin' Onion. Nothing's authentic more for Australian cuisine than the Bloomin' Onion. It's so good.
1: Well, that's what I've always said.
2: Real quick on the Melbourne thing. It's like, see, we say like New Orleans or New Orleans, but the locals say what?
0: Nollins,
2: right? So it's like, it's one of those things.
1: It's like Louisville. You don't say Louisville. Louisville.
2: There you go. Now, the more you know. We're learning more about pronunciations with Matt Lively.
0: This is why we have Matt Lively on. Yeah. He teaches us new things. Matt, my last one before I get you out of here. Did you catch any of that Giants game last night? I know you were working on the sidelines, but did you see any of the highlights, specifically ones that had to do with Willy Adames?
1: So, you know, it's funny. At halftime, I ran in to go to the bathroom and grab a water, and they're down, and I'm like, all right, you know, they weren't going to sweep the Dodgers. Let's be realistic. But then after the game, when I saw Willy Adames, you know, and then I saw the tweet, I think from Evan Wiebeck, that maybe he was chatting with Mookie Betts the whole time during that Drew Gilbert at bat. What a bad look. What a bad look for a team that is being ridiculed as is, and for the stars that haven't showed up. You can't let that happen. And he took responsibility for it. Willie owned up. He's a professional, but not a good look by any means.
2: I agree with you on that. Hey, Matt, great stuff this morning. We greatly appreciate it. We'll do it again in the future, man.
1: All right, sounds good. Thanks, guys.
0: Appreciate you, bud.
2: Matt Lively, Valkyrie sideline reporter. Get the lay of the land there with the Valks, who suffered their first loss of the season last night at Ballhalla, 69-63. And yeah, it was. If we had more time with him, I was going to be like, hey, Brandon Pajemski, the ovation was better than what it was at Oracle Park.
0: You know, really pods. Quick, you bring up pods, and he kind of trended a little bit yesterday because there's the video that got out of him getting the braids. And
2: let's talk about that for a second.
0: Hold
2: on. Well, you opened it up.
0: Here's my thing that I want to say about it. You know, the lady who did it, the girl did it, she posted on her Instagram account, and, you know, she's trying to show off her work. You know, she's getting new into braiding and stuff like that. She's trying to show off her work, and the internet sucks. So I don't like to go at the comments, but a friend of mine, you know, I sent it to a friend of mine, and they sent back like, wow, everyone's so mean to him. And so I'm looking at the comments. I'm like, come on, people. Like, this woman's trying to showcase her work, and you're just bombarding pods with hate on her page. I know the internet is like, we're all allowed to be mean on the internet and stuff like that, but like, come on, we don't need it. Like, we don't need to throw hate at pods because someone else is trying to showcase their work of what they can do in braiding people's hair. I just thought that was the internetting a little too much right there. On that
2: I was
0: one.
2: Even to go there. I just going to say, are we in or out on the hairstyle? That's all I'm saying. We got to know. No. Is he allowed to do that? Is that appropriation of cultures? That's another question.
0: That I don't
2: stop,
0: know.
2: Stop what? That's a conversation. Stop. See, I'm not afraid to have these conversations. This is the real tough, hard-hitting journalism that people want to hear, all right? I bring the fire.
0: Style.
2: Should I get my hair braided live on this show one day?
0: Let's hit up Style by B Michelle. That's the account. I'll give
2: B
0: her a
2: Michelle?
0: Shout out. Style by B dot Michelle. That's the handle on Instagram. Want to give her due because, hey, look, you know what? The braids look good. Is it okay for him to do it? I don't know. I'm not going to speak on that. But again, shout her out for the work that she's done. She's trying to get things out. And I will say this, all those hateful comments boosted her up in the algorithm. So, you know, maybe it worked out after all.
2: By the way, speaking of Pajemski, apparently Daryl Morey, who just recently got fired as president of basketball operations for the 76ers, Daryl Morey was trying to trade for Pajemski. Did you guys see this?
0: Oh, I thought you were going to say he was trying to get braids too.
2: No, that would have been a good look for him. No, but he was trying to trade for pods, and obviously...
0: And like half the rest of the league. Like, he was trying to trade for half the rest of the league. I did see this story.
2: Yeah, it was that, and then also he was trying to trade for Dante DiVincenzo, amongst others, Ryan Dunn of the Phoenix Suns. I think those are... Oh, and Najee Marshall. Those four players. That's so... But pods was a part of it, and ultimately, I think the piece was going to be for like a Jared McCain. I just am curious, would you guys have done that? Pods for Jared McCain?
0: I mean, yeah. they liked McCain in Philly. I mean, I was reading that same article. They were pissed at Morey that he moved off of McCain. So, I don't know. Maybe, I guess.
2: He's looked great with the Thunder. He's looked great.
3: Dude, he's been balling. Yeah, that's a no-brainer.
2: So, maybe.
0: Probably, yeah. But
2: I don't know. Listen, I'm speculating. I don't know if that was on the table.
0: McCain how legit for it was,
2: pods,
0: yeah.
2: Straight up. Like, I have no idea. But... I'm just saying, if that was on the table.
0: If Daryl Morey offered McCain for pods straight up and Dunleavy's like, nah, he's too important. That's probably not a good look, right?
3: That couldn't have been the trade. No way.
0: I don't think
3: so. No
0: way. Well, I don't know what the salaries are off the top of my head, so I'm sure other pieces were.
2: Well, he's on a rookie contract too, right? So I would assume it would have matched.
3: They were also very near the same pick.
2: Yeah, because he was a middle round.
3: He was like 12,
2: I think. Yeah, something like that. Yeah. So I just thought it was interesting. Yeah. Bring it up.
0: Well, I thought the whole article, it felt like it was just kind of about how Daryl Morey kind of lost the pulse of just kind of how teams are built. Morey's always been very big on you need three stars, and in this new age of the tighter salary caps, it's harder to have
2: three stars. You can't even do that anymore.
0: No, you can't. That's the whole point. Like, the whole point of the article is you can't do that.
2: Why
0: unless
2: is he
0: you
2: saying
0: sacrifice.
2: You need three stars if, like, the last, like, multiple champions haven't had three stars?
0: Well, I think that's why he doesn't have a job anymore.
2: Yeah, well, that's a good point.
0: That's the whole point. The whole part of the article
2: that's
0: is
2: a good point.
0: He had this whole belief of, thanks, you know, Sam. Like, with the Rockets and with the Sixers, like, you got to have your three stars, but because of how things are, then that compromises your depth. And
2: like the Giants, they have three stars, right?
0: They have three guys on their team that make a lot of money.
2: Rafi Devers, Matt Chapman.
0: Rafi is like maybe 64% of a star.
2: Logan Webb's a star, right? Come on.
0: Yeah, I consider Logan a star.
2: Robbie Ray, you want a Cy Young?
0: Logan's my star.
2: Yeah.
0: But I'm biased.
2: That star always is shining.
0: Exactly. You know, shines bright like a diamond.
2: Rihanna, not bad. I don't want to pivot off the Warriors just yet because I did tease this earlier. Monty Poole, was it Steiny and Goo he joined yesterday? I believe so. Steiny and Goo. Monty's very tapped in. NBC Sports Bay Area, obviously, been covering this team for a very long time. This is what he had to say in regards to what the Warriors do with one Draymond Green.
4: That's a much bigger question than Steph, because we know Steph's going to be set. It's hard for me to see a path to adding another star without moving somebody with a big salary. That means Jimmy or Draymond. The sense is that he's probably going to opt out and work something out for less money, but we'll see. The Warriors are trying to get to the playoffs. They didn't get there. And Draymond's season there were some bad moments, a lot of bad moments, especially early. You know, yeah, later on as the season got better, you notice that as the games got more important to him, his performance got better. That's the Draymond you need to see on a frequent basis. But you don't.
2: I I have a hard time seeing them trade Draymond Green. If they do, I would be shocked.
0: I think it's possible.
2: No, it's absolutely possible.
0: Yeah.
2: Again, back to Steve Kerr's 95% chance. I think there's a 95% chance he stays in Golden State next year.
0: I don't even think Draymond Green knows right now. Monty said it's an interesting thing there about Draymond. He could opt out and sign back for less money. Obviously, we've talked about on this show certain guys, you know, taking less money to kind of make it easier for the rest of the roster. Is that, I guess, I don't know, what would you rather see? Draymond picks up the player option, he's used as a trade piece, or he opts out, signs a 2-year deal, but is paid, I don't know what the number would be. Let's just say it's going to be less than $27 million. Is that kind of, would you be down with that as well as much as trading him?
2: If Draymond Green can adjust his contract in a way that creates space so that another star could come here, I am for that.
0: Yeah.
2: That is how
0: over
2: I'm phrasing
0: trading him.
2: That's how I'm phrasing. Yeah, sure. Yeah, that absolutely, it'd be great. But having said that, I think he has to take such a reduction that I just don't see that happening.
0: Like, I don't think
2: I don't see him taking
0: like a $7 million haircut to go down to $20 million.
2: Correct. I'm not opting out of this 1-year deal to extend for a 2-year $20 million. Like, I'm not doing that.
0: No, I don't.
2: Like,
0: $10 million a year.
2: If he did, that's great. I'd be so happy.
3: Do you need it to be a player, let's say, above Kristaps Porzingis, meaning better than, or somewhere in that neighborhood?
2: Yes, and I'm glad you brought up Kristaps because that coincides with this conversation. Is what do you pay that guy? Do you bring him back? Is he a sign-and-trade candidate? Obviously, we talked to Slater. He would be that guy, potentially. I don't know. I have no idea what to make of Kristaps Porzingis.
0: This is not a 95%.
2: He lost me a burrito bet. I still need to pay you off on that. I don't know.
0: I totally just remember that.
3: I'm excited about it.
0: Yeah.
2: You're not a part of it.
3: I was absolutely a part of it. Grab the tape, Sam.
2: It was Sam.
3: Have my back, Sammy.
2: This was, you guys were in the, you guys were here. No, you were here. Sam was with us. We were at Radio Row at the Moscone Center.
0: Thursday morning.

0: And you know what? It's a burrito of my choice if I want it to be too. I can get you a sausage burrito from McDonald's if I want to, all right?
1: Oh, wow.
0: Honestly, if
1: you do that to me and it's not a Gambino's breakfast burrito,
0: yeah, I'm dead to you.
1: It just means that going forward, we're going to be put, all burrito bets are going to be put on paper with legalese phrasing here, right? That is a left turn I did not see coming. Yeah, here's your burrito bet. You just throw down some crappy thing from McDonald's.
0: Hey.
1: It's crappy compared to Gambino's.
0: Salsa picante, and it helps a little bit.
1: No, I'm talking about one of them.
0: Carter big on old, his head.
1: I want one of them big old thick burritos from down at Gambino's to be in my belly to enjoy this Kristaps bet that I won.
2: Oh, yeah, dripping with caviar out of the back, Spadoni. That's coming on your tab.
1: Dude. Oh, totally. I've never been a caviar guy.
0: You're not cultured enough.
2: Doesn't sound great in a burrito.
1: No, I don't think it would.
0: Also, just very salty and briny. Just, yeah, it's whatever. Yeah.
2: So you're out.
1: Salty. Kind of like you paying off a burrito bet.
0: I literally said I'm going to pay it off. I could be petty, but I'm not going to be.
2: Well, only half paying it off because you're only giving it to Sam. Shasky and I were in on it, too.
1: I think Bonte was also in on it.
2: It's four burritos.
1: Oh, that's right. And the Hegan got in on it also.
2: Yeah, he was. Evan, I think, too.
1: That's right. I think Zach got in on it also. Zach doubled down on it. He's like, I'll do two burritos.
0: You guys done? Feel better?
1: I might be.
0: Monty Poole.
1: No, sorry, one more. Grandy was in, too. I'm done.
0: I hate you guys. Monty Poole on the potential murky post-Steph dynasty years.
3: It's the cycle of sports, and to break that cycle is incredibly difficult and requires a lot of luck. Now, the Warriors are hoping for some luck on Sunday in the NBA lottery, number one overall pick. Excuse me, and had they gotten that luck, they would have been in much better position, I think, to try and prepare themselves for life beyond Steph. Because right now, you're right. If you watch the team this past season, when Steph wasn't out there and Jimmy wasn't out there, you saw how bad the future looked. So they know they have a lot of work to do. They're confident that they will do that work. But I think they're at the stage now where if you're a fan, you got to see it. Because if you go by their last few lottery picks, you're not convinced at all that they're going to find a way to sustain, to be great once Steph leaves.
0: They're not great now. So it's like this doom and gloom that they're just going to be so awful after these guys leave. I understand it's hard to replace. You can't replace Steph Curry and what he means to this team and what he's meant to this team. He also missed a lot of this season, missed a huge chunk because he's getting old. He had an old man problem called runner's knee. It's wear and tear. It's what happens. So, yes, in that regard, like, I understand losing Jimmy Butler and losing those guys. Like, yes, you're going to be a worse team. But you're going to get guys that potentially and theoretically are more available on a game-in and game-out basis. That could help. Again, I'm trying to sell, you know, post-Steph years. I do think there's this, we have way too much of a fear factor on these post-Steph years. We've just created this whole narrative that once Steph's gone, everything is doom and gloom. I don't think that's going to be the case. You're going to have more money. Joe Lacob is going to get someone here. Head coach, president of basketball operations, if it's still Dunleavy, I have no idea. But he's going to attract people to this place. I am confident in that. Now, it's going to be his first potential run at success post-Steph Curry. He's only known success with Steph Curry, and I'm curious about that. But I believe in that guy. I do. He's not some Jerry Reinsdorf with the Chicago Bulls.
1: Jerry Jones.
0: He's not, you know, and even Jerry Jones, he cares. And you know, they've had some success. Even they haven't won any, like to their level of success that they want. They have been to the playoffs. But yeah, like I don't foresee this being some, you know, post-nuclear hellscape that Warriors fans seem to think it's going to be after Steph.
1: I am bracing for at least a couple years of this is going to suck. And because, as Monty Poole said, it's the cycle of sports. You know, I like, it's kind of like the Lion King. It's the cycle of sports. It moves us all.
0: First off, it was a circle, and it was of life.
1: Well, yeah, but he said cycle of sports. I was changing the words. No, I think that hits. Anyway, but yeah, it's reality. Like, I'm at a point where it's just like, I don't know if you can truly prepare for
4: the post. I have a big mouth sometimes.
1: I don't know if you could truly prepare right now for the post-Steph years right now, because it's just, it's going to be brutal those first couple of years. Now, we'll see what they do at 11. You know, you were talking about what's the next domino to fall here. I think, yeah, They got

0: the pick at 11. Next domino is what they do with the pick. A part of me still is leaning towards keeping it right now, because that is how you start to get ready for what the post-Steph era looks like. But I don't know, maybe the more important domino is what you do with Kristaps Porzingis. And if you move him, because he would be a sign-and-trade. You cannot add players to a sign-and-trade. It has to be just Kristaps, if I'm not mistaken. I believe you can attach a draft pick, though, to a sign-and-trade guy, though. Is that correct? Do we know?
1: Yeah, you can attach draft picks, I believe, to a sign-and-trade.
0: Yeah, so if it's Kristaps and 11 and other picks for insert player here, I need to know what the insert player here is going to be before I put a rubber stamp of approval on that. But no, the reality is, the first couple years after Steph leaves, it's going to be a grind. There's a chance that, you know, because again, that last Steph year, you're probably going to be a good-ish team. So you're going to be picking either out of the lottery or the late parts of the lottery.
1: Right.
0: So that means that first year's probably going to be pretty brutal. Maybe it's brutal enough that you land a transcendent pick in that following draft, and then that jump starts things a little bit, and now you're grooving into a new direction with a new face of the franchise. That's probably the most optimistic way of looking at things, but that's just how it is. Like, the more you're at the top, eventually you're going to be at the bottom. The Spurs were great for a billion years, and then they were bad for a couple years, and now they're back. You got to hope you get some luck in the lottery. Thanks, Adam Silver, for making that more difficult. But it's just, I don't think there is a future where Steph retires in the next year, the Warriors are still in the playoffs.
1: Monty Poole, you referenced it, Sam. What will the Warriors do with that 11th pick?
2: To me, if they draft a project, if they were to draft someone like that, then you're basically, to me, you're saying, okay, this isn't about the Steph Curry window. This is about, you know, 3 or 4 years from now. They tried that before, and it didn't work. And I don't know what kind of message that would send to Steve Kerr, Steph Curry, and so on, if they were to go that route. So, but I definitely think there's the possibility, the likelihood of them moving off that pick in a deal that can get them some established talent, I think that's got to be on the table, and I know it is.
1: I think it makes sense when you look at some of the players in this draft, a la the kid, Yaxel, that guy from Michigan. He's 23.
0: The Axis of Power?
1: No, but he's... He is a guy that fits the mold of what they're going to try to do, right? Slater said, and Monty Poole, they're going to be half developing, half competing. That's the perfect player you want then, right? A guy that has 5 or 4 years of college under his belt.
0: You know what I want is a guy...
1: And won a championship.
0: You know is a guy who I want? Because you're not getting a top four pick, obviously, now because you fell to 11. If you had one of those top four picks, I feel like you're compelled to insert them into the rotation day one. You're compelled to insert them into the starting lineup in day one. At number 11, if it is Yaxel, that's a guy who's ideally a rotational player. Yeah. You don't have to jam him in for day one right there. And that kind of, I feel like, is the best option for Steve Kerr. A guy you can use, just doesn't have to be right now. Let them work their way into the rotation as like a 6th, 7th, or 8th man. Kind of like with Pods.
1: He could be Mr. Right, but he doesn't need to be Mr. Right now. You like that?
0: That's a good one.
1: You like that, Carter?
0: What if this new guy can just be like Pods, but without all the controversy?
1: Maybe I'll tell you in final thoughts. Yeah?
3: It's time for final thoughts. Wrapping up the show with our final takes on the Morning Roast. It's the
1: final countdown. Oh, it really is. This show flew by. Hey, these last 2 days have been great. I've had a lot of fun, Sam. You did a hell of a job filling in for Joe. He's back mañana. In the meantime, got a couple minutes to wrap up here. What are our final thoughts, gentlemen? We want to talk about. I am excited about the schedule release for the Niners. That is something we'll talk about tomorrow. All the different primetime games. We'll see, baby. Let's go.
0: My final thought is we were going to get into this before the Steve Kerr story broke on ESPN. And when this is done, I'm going to take the next couple hours out of my day to go read this absolute novel that Wright Thompson beautifully penned for ESPN. But Bryce Eldridge, if he's going to strike out every at-bat, but he's going to be in the lineup every day, I'm okay with that, because that's called working through your things. You know, that's called development. It's ugly sometimes. You know, it's never fun seeing the sausage get made sometimes.
1: God, I love sausage.
0: Yeah, it's true. You're a sausage guy.
1: Yeah.
0: But if he's going to strike out every at-bat, settle down. If he's going to strike out every at-bat but then sit for a couple days while waiting for a pinch hit opportunity, I'm just so out on that. I don't think that's good for the team. I don't think that's good for him. And conversely, it's not good for this team's future. So you got to figure out a way to get him in the lineup every day. Tonight, maybe you sit Willie, and then you put Casey at short, and then that gets Bryce in again. But if you're not going to commit to getting him into the lineup 5 days, 5-6 days a week, just send him down to AAA. I get it. He's got to work with Wash, blah, blah, blah. He needs at-bats. That's what he needs. He needs consistent at-bats. He probably still needed those consistent at-bats down there. He's not getting them here. It's doing him a disservice.
1: Want a prediction? He's going to hit a home run against the A's. It's in Sacramento. It's his home ballpark at AAA.
0: On Friday?
1: Saturday, Sunday, doesn't matter.
0: Is he in the lap the next day, though?
1: I don't care. That's my prediction. He will hit a home run against the A's this
0: weekend. Severino starting this weekend?
1: That is a good question. I'm not sure.
0: Well, why don't, while Carter gives his final thought, you can look that up.
1: There you go.
4: My final thought today is some golf. Today's the start of the PGA Championship.
1: Oh.
4: And ew. I believe that there's some pressure on Scottie Scheffler. Finally. I mean, the guy dominated last year, and I don't believe he's won this year yet. And the season starts in the end of January. So, I mean, that's a long stretch of not winning. I think that there's some pressure on him.
1: Yeah, you should say
4: if you want to keep up with Tiger, you got to, I mean, come on. You got to win a little more than that.
0: You all set Preaknesses this weekend. Are you you throwing money on Golden Tempo?
4: Yeah, I haven't looked at the horses yet, Sammy. But you think Golden Tempo's a two-major winner?
0: They going to be going to be Golden?
4: With that. I don't know.
1: Wait, Golden Temple's not racing in this, I thought.
4: Is she not? I don't know.
1: Yeah, no, I'm pretty sure she's... Yeah,
0: oh, that's so lame.
1: That was
0: lame.
1: Announced like
4: really?
1: Right after.
0: I yeah. missed that. That is so lame.
4: I think if you win the Kentucky Derby, you should absolutely be in the Preakness and in one that starts with the B in Maryland. The Belmont thank
0: stakes.
4: You.
0: I think it's at New York. We're load managing the horses now. I mean, we've been doing that for a while. This isn't the first time.
1: A lot of them have been dying, so you probably should.
0: Oh.
1: Yeah. It's been a problem. Like,
0: no,
1: that's
0: true, yeah.
1: There's been a lot of like horse deaths.
0: RIP 8 Bells.
1: Luis Severino, by the way, his last start was on last Sunday against the Orioles, so yes.
0: Oh, hell yeah.
1: He will be pitching. Yeah, because he's not pitching today for the A's, so he'll be pitching either Friday or Saturday.
0: Yeah. All righty. Well, that's at least one run the Giants score this weekend.
1: That's right. He sucks at home. Yeah. He's been
0: his
1: splits are the same again, too, where it's like he's been unbelievable on the road and he just can't pitch at home.
0: Well, you know, maybe you shouldn't have agreed to that contract, Luis. I have a hard time having sympathy for him on that one.
1: Steiny and Goo coming up next. Can't wait for that. It is Steiny and Goo, correct? Or is it Evan? Steiny and Goo. Okay, great.
0: Possibly.
1: I asked the question, and by the way, I do have to mention that this is my final thought because, as you know, Sam, we're live on YouTube throughout the entire day. 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
3: For what? 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
2: And he's doing a great job.
4: Okay. I need you to man up and say what you really want to say.
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7: I'll be plotting my revenge.
2: And together, they're Steiny and Guru.
4: Yeah.
2: On 95.7 The Game.
4: All right. Good morning, everybody. How we doing? Goo, good to see you.
8: First time in a long time, I think you actually mean that. Yeah, good to see you, too. Looking slim, baby.
4: Oh, thank you. I'm a little out of my routine today. I drove in, hit traffic, got here late, had my breakfast sandwich later than normal. Didn't get as much prep time as I'd like, but here I am.
8: There it is. I love it. And I got an early confession, man. If I wasn't doing this and you gave me all the money in the world to take care of my family and all my bills, Steiny, ask me what I would pick to do. What profession?
4: What profession?
8: I mean what I'm about to say, and I think you guys know it, a father of three. I went out and watched American High versus Moreau. Young Marcus Christie, my nephew, pitched 7 scoreless innings. They won the game. But, Steiny, there's nothing like watching youth sports. I would coach, man. If I could coach. Which means,
4: Yeah.
8: Now, why would you say that?
4: Okay.
8: Like, damn, man, let me get it out.
4: Now, that was like the Kevin Hart saying, yeah, you're old.
8: Dude, the roast getting roasted. But anyway, go ahead.
4: Okay.
8: Like, I love it.
4: But I look at you as kind of old school.
8: And I am.
4: That doesn't fly well anymore with the youth. First thought.
8: I think the youth look at who the OG is and know that dude probably was the man a couple. You know what I mean? And I think I bring that to the table. Not perfect, but I've been around.
9: Tell the story.
8: That's a 4. Tell my stories, Eddie House and all that stuff. Yeah. Like, I just think I connect with young kids, and there's just, Steiny, I couldn't get enough of it, man. And maybe that's why, real quick here, in Little Daryl and Donovan and Milan's games, you're going to love me, I was so boisterous.
4: Yeah.
8: Because I was subconsciously coaching from the stands.
4: But that's what I'm saying. I don't think you could coach that way. Young kids. It, you know how it is now. You got to.
8: I'm old school.
4: That's all I'm saying. That's all I meant is that, you know, like, for example, if you were, what was it, school?
8: Moreau. Yeah, Moreau.
4: So you're coaching / managing Moreau. What would you, this is why I think you might struggle.
8: Okay, seriously.
4: What happens when the Moreau runner on second base with one out, The guy up hits a fly ball into the left center field gap.
8: Are we down 3-0?

0: Four, I think.
1: Okay, yeah, right, go ahead.
0: And he loses track of the outs and gets doubled up. One of the only times you have any kind of rally going.
1: That was embarrassing.
2: When he comes off the field,
0: yeah.
2: I whisper in his ear, we'll have a conversation later, but I'll tell you what, they play tomorrow, he would not be in the lineup. That, and I think that just is an illustration to everybody involved. You got to have your head in the game. Adamas, that was a big blunder.
0: All right.
2: Damn,
0: so,
2: Willie.
0: Giants lose 4-0. Otani was spectacular.
2: He's just incredible.
0: But the big play occurred seventh inning. First and second, one out. And Gilbert flies out to left center. Adamas loses track of the outs and wasn't even close. He was halfway between third at home when they doubled him up. He'd given up. And let's go first things first.
2: All right. That's a show.
0: Right off the bat, this is what Adamas had to say.
3: What were you talking about with Mookie seconds before that?
4: Talking about the game and, you know, swings and stuff.
3: Did you feel like that maybe distracted you?
4: I'll do that every time.
3: Yeah.
4: If it was because of that, then I would make mistakes every 2 days, mm-hmm. you know? It's just my fault, you know, it's something that I can't happen. There's no excuses for it.
0: All right. So that was a secondary question about, he was, you know, talking to Betts at second base right before it happened. But this is him taking accountability.
4: Yeah, I think I lost track of the outs and, you know, a mistake on a read too. So, you know, that obviously is a mistake that can happen in the game. And, you know, something that I think that mistake is probably the most ashamed that I would feel in the game. So, you know, I know that that can't happen and, you know, it was my fault. That's on me.
0: All right. So saying all the right things afterwards.
2: Right. I'll start just for me. I just, before that blunder, there's some talk going around like some Giants, mainly Devers and Adamas. All I know from watching as a fan, a spectator for Major League Baseball, nobody is above sitting down, you know, not in the lineup that day. And it seems like Tony Vitello and the Giants have some bit, not fear, there's some trepidation in regard to saying, hey, Evan, Steiny, you're not in tonight. And this just me, the tea leaves that I'm getting, and that don't sit well with me. Like, this is a team, a long-ass 162-game season, especially when I mentioned Devers and Adamas, both getting off to starts to where, you know what, I'm going to say you from yourself, I'm not writing you on the lineup card tonight. And I know you guys can say, well, Guru, there's three or four people, you know, that have something to do with the lineup card. I say all that to say, after that blunder, there is no microphone right answer. You better had said that. My point is, and what we just talked about with me being the coach, Adamas would not be in the lineup for that infraction last night. Am I in Disneyland, Bad News Bears? Or could you see that? Like, just, you got to, if you really mean that, you shouldn't throw a hissy fit if you're not in the lineup tonight, Adamas.
0: Well, I think I'm going to surprise some people here. I would absolutely not take Adamas out of the lineup as a result of that one play last night. Now, if he was going to get a rest anyway, and they knew, they have a good idea what the lineup was going to be tonight, I'm sure, because he knew Eldridge was going to play the next two nights. So I got to believe they had a plan for everybody. So I was listening to the Morning Roast today, and they were coming down hard on Adamas. And
2: he
0: has not been a great player for the Giants. But I got to tell you, I'm going to stick up for him because he's been the same guy from day one when he got here to last night. I don't care if this team is winning or losing. He's the first guy out to congratulate guys when they hit home runs.
2: He is not a phony.
0: He is sometimes a little goofily energetic. And maybe he goes over the top, but that's who he is. That's Adamas, just like Drew Gilbert is Drew Gilbert with his nonsense type of stuff. I don't mean that in a bad way, but, you know, his enthusiasm.
2: I get you.
0: Adamas is who he is. And he made a big mistake. There's no There's no doubt about it.
2: But he's batting 222, so forget the mistake. Should he just sit for
0: Well, he's actually starting to hit better now. That's right. The thing. All I would want to know is, was he getting a planned day off today, yesterday, yes or no? Mm. Because if he wasn't, I don't know that I'd want to stir up that hornet's nest. Now, the other side would be, Steiny, no, you do want to stir up a hornet's nest right now with this team. And I understand that. I respect it. It just, to me, it kind of stinks when a guy like that makes the bonehead play.
2: And you know what? You didn't shock me, but I guess you did. And I can't front because I said it about a week ago. What you just said about the persona or the personality of one Willie Adames, I thought he was kind of a phony early, you know, like, come on, man, what are you doing? You're trying to make it about you. And then I found out, and I apologize on these airwaves, that's all you can ask for in any walk of life with a person, right, a relationship. Just be consistent. And that's what he has been. But, Stoddy, I don't think that gets you out-of-jail-free card. Or are you saying he paid the piper by stepping to the mic saying it was a bad mistake?
0: Yeah, I'm just saying that I wouldn't, and I know it's not benching because he's not going to be benched for more than a game, but I wouldn't take him out of tonight's lineup because of that mistake. Now they're shuffling some guys here and there. Yeah. I don't know. Did they plan on playing Schmidt at short? Tomorrow, right. Or tonight, rather. Yeah. I don't know. But that's
2: do you fail not sending a message for the rest of the guys, though? Or is this the big leagues and I'm operating out of the Bad News Bears manual?
0: I don't know that there's a right way to do it. Vitello's a first-year manager, no experience, 40 games in. Like, these are the kind of things. Does Tony Vitello – I don't get the sense Tony Vitello's going to jump Adames. Hmm. I don't get the sense – you know, Tony Vitello is, going to tear him a new one.
2: Yeah.
0: But he also has to balance the other end, which is not saying anything to him because he's Willie Adames.
2: Well, the right on the table, I know we're up against it real quick to me, brought to you by Echo Pest Control, is a lot of Giant fans don't like Willie's fellowship with the other players, like Mookie Betts. And I don't think that's doing Willie any favors as he's scuffling.
0: And that, to me, is no part of this.
2: Mm.
0: Everybody does that. That's
2: well, we know they do it in the NBA.
0: That's just the nature of sports these days. I think the Giants have some bigger fish to fry, and we can get into it.
2: Yeah.
0: All right. 888-957-9570. Willie Adames stole the show for the wrong reasons last night. Giants fans, I know, are frustrated. I mean, it's a legitimate question. If you're Tony Vitello, how do you handle it with a veteran like that? Also, we're going to talk about this piece by Wright Thompson on ESPN.
2: Incredible.
0: On Steve Kerr. It is a lengthy, in-depth piece filled with nuggets.
2: He followed him for a year.
0: If you don't know, Dunleavy and Kerr are going to talk tomorrow. Their season-ending press conferences. But there's some juicy stuff in here we're going to get to down the line. But it's about Willie Adames and the Giants right now. 888-957-9570. What's coming up on the game is brought to you by Fremont Bank. 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
1: Dwayne Kuiper on the call.
2: Nothing to see here. No,
1: NBC
2: no.
1: NBC Sports yeah. Bay Area.
2: No, no penalty for that. Just a little talking to.
1: Well, I could see that if you're in an... And you know what? Evan, let me ask you this. Evan, let me ask you this about that call. So if you're doing play-by-play and you see a fly ball lifted to left kind of deep and then you see him catch it, is there a chance you might not know whether Adamas was running on the play or whether he actually forgot about the outs? Or can you tell that?
3: Well, it doesn't really matter. The moment you see the guy catch the ball, you look towards second base, and if the runner's halfway to home, then you don't make an assumption about, you know, good or bad, but something is clearly wrong. And I think the only assumption that Kuiper can make is that he forgot how many outs there are.
1: So even if it's a hit and run, once the ball's hit, he's got to find out where it is.
3: Yeah, you put the brakes on and you go back.
1: Well, not if it's a ground ball single in front of you.
3: No, but if a ball's in the air, you stop.
1: Okay, yeah,
3: or maybe you have a third base coach that's willing to tell you, hey, turn around, buddy.
1: See, that's what I think, too. It was two things must have happened there. Adamas didn't know, and Bjorn Borg didn't tell him.
3: His name's Hector.
1: Hector Borg.
2: Beyond, look at tennis.
3: Well, you stole that from me. This happened yesterday, too. O'Neill Cruz did the exact same thing in the first inning of yesterday's game. It was on a fly ball to left field. He thought it was going to fall, and he just took off towards home. And the moment the guy caught the ball, he just walked to the dugout.
2: That's just, and he has some bonehead plays.
1: And he's playing today.
2: But I'll tell you what, Adamas Steiny batting .370 over his last six games. So if that matters to you, but I'm about sending messages. And, you know, it's the one thing, and what we'll get into Steve Kerr and that beautiful interview here later in the show, but the one thing about the Warrior dynasty real quick that doesn't sit well with me is how, and it's their prerogative, how they decided to treat Draymond Green. I felt like he was Christy Yamaguchi. He skated, it just feels like he skated all day, every day. That's that. And I just feel like, you know, hey, if you don't see your name in the lineup card, Willie, you know. You're too professional. You know you got to have your head in the game. But Steiny, if you want to say because he's a good guy and he's not a front runner,
1: no, he's also hot. He's also hot, and you can't hit. And you know, I am a firm believer in that. Different players should be treated differently. I'm not saying there should be no accountability. I don't know what the accountability would be. All I'm saying is, for a guy like Adamas, who I think is very conscientious, he made a bonehead play. If he was scheduled for a day off today, he probably knew that already yesterday, so I probably wouldn't sit him down if it meant it was because of that particular play. But if somebody wants to, that I get it, especially when you're 18 and 25 and you're not winning games.
2: And you got a run differential of minus 42 to the Dodgers, plus 63. It's just like the Giants are starving for runs. And you're right, they are starting to hit the ball better, but I mean, my goodness, that was the only threat you had last night, and you just kind of wanted to get your money's worth, and yeah, that wasn't even close.
1: I mean, to me, they have bigger issues than that mistake by Adamas. By the way, and it's easy to say now, they traded Patrick Bailey, but Jesus Rodriguez, he's terrible behind the plate. I mean, he really struggled. Did you see the throw he tried?
2: He's jacking some balls in the outfield, so he probably won't. And Haas
1: That's fine. I'm just saying.
2: I know
1: you now have a bad defensive catcher and that's only half what we see, and he's got to handle a pitching staff. Is there a coincidence that Robbie Ray wasn't great last night with Rodriguez? I don't know. I just saw him. I just know he's not throwing a runner out all year.
2: But in Buster, you trust, right? A guy that played the game?
1: No, who said that?
2: No.
1: No.
2: Well, I'm just saying he's behind all this. He's the maestro, and I got to give Willard and Dibbs my version of an Emmy or whatever it is. They had Jim Bowden, former GM in Major League Baseball, on yesterday, and he went all the way in, and why I respected it and love every second of it, he was truth-telling, but he joined us when the Devers trade was made, and he kept it real and thought the Giants had the ingredients to get

0: you know, go to the playoffs, win the division possibly. That didn't happen. But now he's seen everything going on, and he wants to know why Chapman, we hadn't even talked about him. I don't know what's going on with him, Stoney. Why Chapman, Adames, and Devers have gotten off to these slow starts. And I know we got some sound we could play, but he kept it 100. Like, he would have fired some people, some instructors.
1: Yeah, I mean, Devers is hitting. I mean, what's he up to?
0: Up, man.
1: 240?
0: Man, he
1: is. Something like that.
0: I got a whole different feeling when he's in the box.
1: I mean, Rafael Devers can go to the ballpark and say, you know, it's no excuse, but, you know, I never hit in April. Mm. So, but, you know, the thing with Eldridge is beginning to become glaring.
0: What if he's not ready and it's okay? You know, like, should he be up here? What could Ron, and I love Ron Washington, but I've been hearing that. Well, he's talking to Ron. Well, it ain't helping when he's in the box right now.
1: Maybe well, I think Ron is more fielder. Well, Ron Washington's more.
0: Like, what did Bowden tell Willard and Dibbs? He should be what? Fielding 200 ground balls in AAA and hitting, like, and be in the lineup every day. I just thought Eldridge to me was that a message, but that ain't a message to Adames or these big guys. Oh, my job's in jeopardy. But I don't know. And it is kind of odd that they choose to platoon him as opposed to let him, as a youngster, play every day in AAA.
1: Well, and then you played him against their two toughest pitchers. I'm talking about the Dodgers, and I'm talking about Eldridge. And then last night, you get shut out, and Casey Schmidt didn't play last night, right?
0: No.
1: And he's one of your best hitters. So they've got a puzzle that they need to figure out, and I don't know that the way they're doing it now is sustainable. It feels like it's not. Like, they're going to have to make a bigger decision. Let's go to Steve. Steve's in Santa Rosa.
0: Steve.
1: Hey, Steve, how you doing, man?
2: All right. Hey, the Giants are what they are. Let's face it. You know, I mean, they won 2 out of 3 against the Dodgers, and last night, Ohtani was dealing.
1: Exactly.
2: So the hitting thing really bothered me from last night. The bigger issue is the big three. What's wrong with them?
1: Yeah.
2: You know, they're professionals. They got their teammates around them, you know, sitting them. What's that going to do? He's making his money. The thing I want to say, though, is the other night, Dominic Smith went 4 for 4 in Atlanta. So they gave him the interview after the game, and he laid something out there that made me think. They said, what happened to you? How did this happen? And he goes, hey, this organization – everybody in it is on the same page, and everybody's helped me out. They built my confidence up. They helped me fix whatever it was that got me back to what got me to the pros. And that's all there is to it. He goes, there are the coaches here, the environment, the culture on this organization is the difference. So there's, you know, I mean, there's a guy that was with the Giants. He didn't badmouth the Giants. But we have a whole new coaching system, and it's, you know, they're up to their ears with these big three, and Matt Chapman, he's the guy that needs to sit.
0: Man,
2: Matt Chapman is horrible, horrible. He needs to be sent to the minor leagues or just shipped out. There's no excuse for the way he's playing. I'm sorry, Adames and Devers, you know, they are what they are. They're not guys that Devers could carry a team before, and he confuses me. He's missing fastballs, still missing a fastball, flat, straight fastball right down the pipe, can't hit it.
0: Man,
2: it seems to me he can't hit anything over 92. So I don't know, but, you know, they're going to have their victories, and they're going to have their losses, and we're just going to have to live with it. They're not quitting, though. That's the thing that I like about this team. Even though they're getting, you know, beat up sometimes, they don't quit. And that's all I can ask from them. I'm happy with them.
1: Thanks, Steve.
2: With what they got.
1: Appreciate it. That's Steve in Santa Rosa.
0: Yeah, he's the one out of the three, because Adames has been here, dug himself a hole. And in my mind, Stoney, because I know you're like, well, Goo, when he ended up, you know, last year, he got out of it. He got hot as a firecracker. But Chapman, 228, one homer. Again, if it's not about feelings, Donnie, then Schmidt would be my everyday third baseman if it wasn't but 3 days. Let's try a week. But if you don't want to, you know, worry about losing Chapman and the glove, but the glove ain't driving in runs. So I would start right there at third base with Casey Schmidt just to, you know, or is Vitello not ready to take on that?

0: that vitriol that might come back because Chappie's a red, I gotta be careful here.
1: And what are you gonna do with Chapman? Like never play him?
0: No, I guess maybe ice him a little bit and he comes back and starts fresh. Because it's all mental, right? But again, out of the three, Devers, you're like, right, you said, Stoney, the ball looks like a beach ball now. It looks like he's heading the right direction. Adama's batting 370 here recently. But Chapman, man, and you're not getting any power from him. Nobody's and Bailey had a scholarship for how long because of his defense, but that was because others were picking you up. But when you're starving and your offense is anemic, yeah, I do wonder what's up with Chapman, and he would be the guy. And I know he was out of the lineup. What was it, Monday? The first game against the Dodgers, I believe, or one of these games he was out. So I wonder if that starts a trend for him.
1: You know, this is one of those times where I might say, don't you get it?
0: Don't you? That's yours.
1: So let me get this straight. You know, a few years back, the Giants platooned everybody, and nobody liked it. And one of the things they said was, hey, you don't even know who's going to play game to game.
0: 49er Frankie.
1: You don't even know who's going to be out there game to game. Okay, well, now it's 3 years later, and we've got locked-in position players. Devers has played 43 games. Arise has played 40. Adames has played 42. Chapman, 42. Ramos, 42. Jung-Hoo Lee, 43. In other words, they've now got everyday players,
0: like it.
1: In theory. Then you got to play them every day, apparently, because that's what you wanted, stability.
0: But if you have a better option,
1: you better be willing to live with that.
0: If some guys are scuffling, Stoney, there's no law that says you can't sit a guy down.
1: But for how long?
0: I'm not a major league manager, but
1: you got to think about
0: the 3 days. I don't know.
1: I mean, Matt Chapman, you're gonna go up to Matt Chapman and say, hey, Matt, we're going to give you a week off. I don't.
0: Then how do you get Matt if this were to continue out of this season-long slump when you got a better – I'm just saying, a guy swinging the stick better than him. So I'm not – okay, a week could be ridiculous or may not be, Stoney. But my point is, don't be afraid to utilize that card of, hey, you're not in the lineup today.
1: Then they got to trade him. Then they got to trade Matt Chapman.
0: Who's to say they're not trying?
1: They got to make a trade somewhere.
0: Who's to say they're not trying?
1: Yeah, I don't know, but –
0: because Casey Schmidt could hold it down for me in regard to being my third baseman, the way he's hitting the ball. And, yeah, is he Matt Chapman defensively? But, you know, that ain't winning your games. And that's why your run differential is so bad, because the team got off collectively to a horrible start.
1: All right, 888-957-9570 is the number. The interesting thing is the Giants are 18-25, and they've got a manager who's never – managed in the big leagues, but the fan base here, and I think rightfully so, they know that Vitello's not the reason they're 18-25. That part I think we can all agree on. So I think the first thing that's surprising to me is that the Giants are not playing well and Vitello is not getting a lot of criticism, which I think is fair. I just think that's kind of unusual. So that tells me that anybody watching this team knows damn well it's the players. So how do you handle the players? You can't settle in on a lineup. Like, you can't put a team on the field that's your best offensive lineup. You can't right now. So every day you're going to be picking a guy out of a hat to not play, and in a way, that's one less guy who's a competent player who you even give a chance to, you know, heat up on that particular day.
0: Yeah, I hear you, and I'm not saying you're wrong, but you played 43 games. I'm excited. I told you all about Eldridge, and there's a lot there, a lot of promise. But, I mean, the Giants are not out of it. Six and a half out of the division and the last wild card, if you're into that. I'm going to start posting that on Twitter nightly, Stoney. But the bottom line is his growth doesn't supersede – you know, the team, and the team's goal is to win games. And again, I'm not calling Tony Vitello or holding him to the Phil Jackson type of coach or manager, but my point is that's what makes a good manager when they know how to get Steiny
1: right.
0: or Goo out of a slump, and it could be a game here, a game there, but you got to try. That's what you're in charge of, Tony V is, and I'm just wondering, does he have that in his utility belt?
1: Well, I mean, like, so you're asking all the questions that we knew were going to get asked. Okay, so some of their veterans aren't hitting, and your manager has never managed in the big leagues before. What is he going to say to Rafael Devers? How does he approach Willy Adames? What's his relationship with Matt Chapman? How do they feel about him?
0: Like, but what would he do with Tennessee? Be that guy. These are people.
1: Okay,
0: don't be afraid.
1: But
0: and I'm not saying
1: he
0: is.
1: Can walk into a major league clubhouse and exert his will in a month and a half.
0: But he's the manager. Don't you inherit that? Like, that comes with the territory.
1: So he's just going to go in there raising hell.
0: No,
1: early.
0: I'm not.
1: But
0: saying
1: that's what it sounds like you're saying. If you want him to coach like at Tennessee,
0: I'm just saying.
1: I think that's a recipe for disaster.
0: If Matt needs to sit, if this doesn't get better, and I got Casey Schmidt who can handle third, and I'm worried about musical chairs and who's in and out, I would start with Matt Chapman.
1: Okay.
0: And I'm not saying Tony V's doing this, but I wouldn't be worried about him getting upset or cussing me out.
1: I'm not saying he's making a wrong choice by playing Chapman. What I'm saying is Matt Chapman's not hitting, okay? So I don't know what Tony Vitello's philosophy is with a veteran player who's not hitting. Does he ride with him
0: right.
1: because it's Matt Chapman and he's got a proven record?
0: Right.
1: Does he light him up? Probably not.
0: Right.
1: Does he give him a day off? Does he try to suggest more than a day off? I don't care what choice he makes. He's never made it before at this level, and so it's going to get scrutinized.
0: Well, what about this? There's three guys on the staff that he could go to that have made that and done that many times over.
1: How do you know he's not?
0: That's what I'm saying. So
1: you
0: have a compass of who to go if you're doing that. Buster Posey. You could talk to Buster about it.
1: That's why it's not on Vitello. They called up Bryce Eldridge. There's an extra player. They have an extra player on this roster who can't play every day. One of your better players has to sit. That's not Tony Vitello. Now, I'd like to think that Buster Posey had a conversation with Vitello and said, look, I get it. You're going to have to make a decision. Schmidt one day, Chapman the next, maybe Eldridge the next, maybe Arise one day. But, they had to talk about it, and there's no chance that – if Buster Posey is letting Tony Vitello kind of fly by the seat of his pants – I'd be surprised.
0: Which I don't think.
1: I gotta believe Tony Vitello is handling Eldridge like Buster Posey has advised him to handle Eldridge. Mm. And if he's not, then they got monster problems. Right. You wouldn't just unload that problem on Vitello without giving him a built-in solution.
0: Right. And I hear you.
1: But this is what Jim Bowden, former Cincinnati Reds GM and now MLB Network, said about Eldridge and not playing every day, but got called up.
2: Bryce Eldridge should be playing first base in AAA every day. He should be taking 200 ground balls every day down there and hitting and being out there every game. Never take a game off and develop him and get him ready. You don't bring a top prospect to the big leagues and have him sit. If you're going to bring him to the big leagues, then play him every day. He's not ready for the big leagues. You need to develop him more. So put him in AAA, work on the defense. If first base is going to be his long-term position, then keep working on that defense to get improving. Let him keep improving on the bat. You never take a young player like that and have him be a pinch hitter. That's the most absurd thing I've ever heard. And, if you want to look at whose responsibility is it, it's Buster Posey and Zach Manassian who shouldn't have him in the big leagues if the manager is going to use him in this role. If this is the role Tony Vitello is going to use him, then he cannot be there and you got to option him out, period.
1: Mm. All right. Giants fans, what do you think of that? What do you think?
0: Makes sense to me. I get it. And, Tony has bosses, and Buster is his boss. And, if our boss sees us doing or saying something wrong, harming the station and ourselves, he's going to pull us to the side and try to get us to fix that or rectify it. So, like you said, Tony's not flying the plane by himself. And this Bryce Eldridge thing, it's on everybody, including Buster, because I believe if they thought that it was the wrong thing to do, Tony would be notified and it would be fixed. And we would see Bryce every day.
1: This is Tony Vitello on Willie Adames and not keeping track of the outs.
3: Yeah, that's kind of a part of what he does. So that's, I don't know what occurred right before the pitch. There's a lot of conversations that are going on in between me with the guys to my right and the guys to my left. So I don't know what went on directly before the pitch. Something we can always take a look at or have conversations about.
1: I'm going to play that again because it was more specific. Okay. It was about Adames and Betts talking to each other before the play in question.
3: Yeah, that's kind of a part of what he does. So that's, I don't know what occurred right before the pitch. There's a lot of conversations that are going on in between me with the guys to my right and the guys to my left. So I don't know what went on directly before the pitch. Something we can always take a look at or have conversations about.
1: All right.
0: Well, it's interesting. I'll say this, Stoney, something I don't like, or I do, I've not liked about the 2026 Giants is their lack of communication on the field. And I'm going back to when Tony V wanted a reliever and they didn't know if it was a right or left-hander. Ramos not running in on a base hit to win the game, and it could have went a different way. There's the third base, Jung-Hoo Lee being held up, Bader. Like, there's just been some examples of lack of communication, but I'll just use this because it's Adames. I mean, if you're out there having conversations with Mookie Betts, that's one thing. But, man, your head and your ass needs to be in the game to where you know there how many outs there are. Because, again, you didn't have many threats last night. Otani was getting tired, and you had one. Even though it was going to be two outs, you don't know what could have popped off. You could have got him out the game, and that didn't happen. Better communication for show.
1: Yeah, I mean, this is where I am on Adames' side. He does this all the time. Like, it is who he is. Like, if
0: but not forget how many outs there are.
1: Exactly.
0: But exactly. He doesn't do that all the time.
1: That's my point. And that's what he said. He said, if I lost track of the outs every time I talked to somebody at second base, I would do it twice a week or, two times a series. So I get that, But to me, Willie Adames is, fraternizing, for lack of a better word.
0: Right.

0: one's decision. So I'm totally lost on this one. I'm sorry. I just don't get it. You know, I don't understand when you got guys like Bruce Bochy and Dusty Baker and all these guys around that have done this for a long, long time. You know, two managers that are Hall of Famers. I don't understand why their voices aren't being heard, because to bring up a young kid and not play him, he won't develop, he won't get better. So what do you have? He's not going to get better sitting in the dugout on a losing team. You're not going to get better. You got to play. You got to play. And for him, if he's going to be the first baseman, he's got a lot of work to do defensively. And he's got to shore up some holes at the plate. So develop him. You know, maybe by September he comes up and hits you six homers in the month of September.
1: I love that stuff.
2: So we'll get more into that. I lost track of the time. We got to take a break, but I'll play more of the Jim Bowden sound on the other side. We're talking Giants baseball. We'll get into this epic piece on Steve Kerr a little bit later. But Willy Adames loses track of the outs. Bad look. It was the talk of the game. How do you want Vitello handling it? 888-957-9570.
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0: When have I ever tried to take credit for something that wasn't a goo original?
1: Yeah, that's true. Yeah. You never do that. I want to get this.
0: What you got?
1: I will. Let's put a guy on the spot, our very own Evan Giddings.
0: And look how you're smiling. Look,
1: let's put our guy Evan Giddings on the spot.
2: Wait, what?
1: I'm going to put my guy Evan Giddings on the spot.
0: They call
1: this
0: the hot chair.
1: And I'm going to challenge
0: him. Sports Center back in the day.
1: I got a text last night about 8:45.
0: Uh-oh.
1: Otani is the greatest player I've ever seen.
2: Yep.
0: I didn't get that on my thread.
1: Did you see Barry Bonds?
2: Did Barry Bonds throw 98? Barry Bonds is the greatest hitter I've ever seen.
0: Evan, Shohei Ohtani
2: is the greatest
0: that.
2: Baseball yeah. player I've ever seen.
1: Trouty?
2: Trout
0: Who's
2: doesn't
0: back this
2: throw 98.
1: What if Ohtani's ERA was 5?
2: It's not. It's below 1.
0: We wouldn't be saying this.
1: He's not Fernando Valenzuela.
2: He's won multiple MVPs, and he's the Cy Young frontrunner right now.
0: What do you know about Fernando Mania? Stoudy, he hits and pitches,
1: Fernando,
0: and he's good.
1: Well, he's not hitting or pitching today.
0: Because
1: he needs a break, because he's tired.
0: He's wearing down
1: Ohtani.
0: He's done it all.
2: Bonds ever go 50-50?
1: Hey, we're in San Francisco.
0: And as much as
1: somebody
0: I love
1: give Evan the memo.
0: Yeah, and as much as I love Barry Bonds, like Norm would say, right, there was some lotion.
1: I'll be honest with you.
2: This, by the way, was right after we were both watching, because you texted me about, I think it was Rodriguez, which I think you're going to get
0: to. This is a separate thread.
2: Well, he texted me about something having to do with Jesus, and it was right during, I think, Devers' second at-bat.
1: When I need a baseball answer, I'll tend to go to Evan.
2: And so Ohtani was...
0: See, I just want to fight so bad, but go ahead.
2: Ohtani was... He just went right after Devers.
0: Oh, man!
2: I think it was a slider.
0: Man.
2: And then 98 right past him, and I texted Science, like, that's a double bird fastball. And Devers wanted absolutely no part. And you could, like... Ohtani is...
0: He's incredible.
2: He's kind of like Steph. Like, these guys are maniacal competitors hiding behind... the guise of being the nice guy. Like, Steph is a psychopath. And I think that Ohtani, you see it more on the mound than as a hitter.
0: Yeah.
2: But I think he kind of has some of that in him.
0: I went to the, not that you asked, back to the Moreau game. My nephew, a lefty, Evan, pitched 7 scoreless innings, 1 unearned run, but didn't bat. And I told him, you need to bat. Ohtani, Steiny, you need to do both. He didn't want to bat. He just wanted to focus on pitching.
1: How about this one? Will you give me this one? And I get it. I have no problem with the player. Obviously, he's a pitcher. What if I told you, though, Bond scared me in the box more?
2: Well, yeah, that's 100%.
0: But it doesn't make up for what he does on the bump. Bonds didn't pitch, Don.
1: That's right.
0: You get 2-for-1 with your guy. Huh? Not 2 for ERA of 5, 2 for a dude.
1: Yeah, I get it.
0: Yeah.
2: Yeah, I mean, there's nothing wrong with liking one over the other. It's just, I've just never seen anything like it. And for a guy to be able to dominate at the plate the way he does, I don't think he's a better hitter than Barry Bonds. But some nights you feel like he's in that class, and then he can also go throw 7 shutout and strike out 10.
1: And that's, I mean, the bottom line is that's the capper. The capper is they lose 2 games. He homers in game 2, but they can't support him. And then he's like, all right, I'll go out. Fine. I'll go out game 3 and win us the game. That is pretty impressive.
0: Without being in the lineup with the bat.
1: Just, yeah, exactly.
0: Wow, man.
1: He is
0: the greatest baseball player. I love Ricky and Barry, but they don't do both. That means something.
1: I might start thinking about not batting him when he pitches. If he's fatigued.
0: If he's okay with that. He's okay with anything.
1: This guy, Tony,
0: we don't want to get you mad at this.
1: This guy, he doesn't get mad.
0: How do you know?
1: I'll tell you how I know.
0: And who are you yelling at?
1: And it's because of another thread I had with Evan. I don't know if you know this. You know, when he balked early in the game, he's just like, my bad.
0: I
1: messed up. But here's the other thing. There's a bat late in the game. And I want to say Devers was at the plate. His shoelace came untied. He kneels down. He ties his shoelace. He gets up. And he apologizes to the batter. I'm sorry. Yeah. I'm sorry to keep you waiting.

0: So anyway, that's he doesn't get mad. He's very zen.
1: The Giants need their Ohtani, man. What are you laughing at?
0: This is what you do.
1: They haven't won a playoff series since 2014, man.
0: They don't grow on trees. Yeah. All right, I want to get back to this Jim Bowden.
1: He was on fire.
0: Talking about Tony Vitello, the manager, Buster Posey, the president, and Dusty Baker and Bruce Bochy hanging around. So why is this happening?
2: I can't imagine this being anyone's decision. So I'm totally lost on this one. I'm sorry. I just don't get it. You know, I don't understand when you got guys like Bruce Bochy and Dusty Baker and all these guys around that have done this for a long, long time. You know, two managers that are Hall of Famers. I don't understand why their voices aren't being heard, because to bring up a young kid and not play him, he won't develop. He won't get better. So what do you have? He's not going to get better sitting in the dugout on a losing team. You're not going to get better. You got to play. You got to play. And for him, if he's going to be in the first base, he's got a lot of work to do defensively. And he's got to shore up some holes at the plate. So develop him. You know, maybe by September he comes up and hits you six homers in the month of September. So it makes no sense to me, and I just don't understand it. I mean, if I'm Tony Vitello and he's on my roster, I got to play him first every day, even though Casey Schmidt's been my best hitter, right? Devers has to DH. Otherwise, if I'm Buster Posey, I don't know why he's here. If I'm Zach Manassian, I don't know why he's here. Send him out and play. You can't let him sit. I don't get it. Sorry. This is one that there's no explanation.
1: Now, what if I said to Jim, what if they are involved in this decision?
0: They have to be.
1: Yeah. That would be my, there's no way my boy is going rogue, him needing training wheels because he's a first-time Major League Baseball manager. I would think that they were in on that. So I would tell Jim, what if it's all of them, Jim, including Buster, obviously.
0: Well, his first sentence, I'm going to play again, and it makes no sense.
2: I can't imagine this being anyone's decision, so I'm totally lost on that.
0: Well, it's got to be somebody's decision.
1: Hell yeah.
0: And that somebody is Buster Posey. And clearly, for the life of me, I can't believe that Buster Posey didn't talk to Baker or Bochy, if that's why they're there. And then subsequently, he's got to talk to Vitello about how to handle the situation. I mean, I understand what Jim Bowden's saying. It doesn't make any sense. Well, then why is it happening when you've got two Hall of Fame managers supporting a rookie manager and a Hall of Fame catcher running the team? Like, what? They all must have signed off on this.
1: There's no doubt about
0: right?
1: it. That's why I will not come down Tony V's road on this decision. But I love the honesty, and that's a guy that's seen the game played. He's been in the game, and he just talked about the instruction part of what's the component to this Giant team. But I'll say this. The Pirates called up their top prospect in baseball, Connor Griffin, to shortstop. He's playing every day. So – normally, to me, Stoddy, when you call up your blue chip, your top prospect, your season's either over and you're okay. It ain't even about wins. You want him to get his reps, that top prospect or reps. Man, but to take young Bryce Eldridge and have him, you know, on ice is kind of weird.
0: Well, let me ask you, Giants fans, this. So when they go trade for Devers last year, probably around this time.
1: I mean, man.
0: Okay, you mean man, but what was the plan with Eldridge at that point? Was the plan just Devers at first, Eldridge at DH, or Eldridge at first and Devers at DH?
1: At the time, I thought maybe there might be some action or opportunity for Devers at third. You know what that means for Chapman, I don't know. But, Stoney, I didn't think he was on the to-do list, Eldridge, that fast, because you thought your team was better than it was, or was going to hit better than it's been doing. Eldridge came up at a time where nobody could hit the ball. Now, all of a sudden, you're hitting the ball, and if you're afraid to go tell Chapman to sit, and now you got to find musical chairs, where are we going to find? Like Casey Schmidt, he can play the outfield. He'd play the outfield for, like, he would be in the lineup. I feel like the Eldridge thing happened too soon, and now the way that they're treating him is kind of backing that up. So it's kind of weird on a head scratcher as to why they called him up if he wasn't going to be in there every night. Feast or famine.
0: I feel like if they brought Eldridge up, Posey had to talk to Vitello about that. And then he had to subsequently talk to Vitello about how he was going to be used. And Vitello and Posey had to talk, And the way Eldridge is being

0: has to be the way Buster Posey has signed off on it, right? Yeah, yeah. He's had to. So then the question becomes, what is Buster Posey doing? Why did he bring Eldridge up? And now what does he do? Because Eldridge isn't hitting and looks overmatched. Is it as simple as you got to send him back down and it'll open up more room for Schmidt and the other guys?
1: That's what I would do and have him get reps every damn day.
0: It certainly feels like the easiest thing to do and the path of the most or path of least resistance. To send Eldridge down.
1: Like, has anybody asked Buster, why did you guys choose this course of action with the young phenom?
0: Well, he talked about they needed offense and they thought he would provide it, or at least they thought they could get his bat in there and, you know, shuffle a guy or two around daily,
1: yeah,
0: but give themselves a lineup that is better offensively.
1: Yeah, I'm just watching that game last night, and, you know, I know you can fight me if you want to, and it's fine. I'll win. But, you know, the Giants just one game up on the Rockies in an early season is not how you designed it, 7.5 games out. But I'm just looking at what the Dodgers have accomplished and what they've built. Ohtani, Betts, Freeman. It's just sexy, right? And the Giants haven't won a playoff series since 2014. Like, I know it's about today. It's about tonight, you know, the Dodgers. But if you just put all that into the Giant smoothie, I mean, it's not good at all. And right now we're, you know, arguing about them calling up a top prospect who I love to watch swing watch him grow, Eldridge. And now you're telling me, Steinie, they don't have a place for him? That's weird.
0: Jim Bowden thinks so. 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Always live on the free Odyssey app and now broadcasting from the Laughing Monk Studios. I do feel like things are teetering a little bit for the Giants.
1: How so, when you say that, teetering?
0: Well, it's like every series. Okay, so, you know, they win two or three against the Pirates. Yeah. They win the first two against the Dodgers. It's like, okay, they're not ever, it feels like, going to be far from trouble around the corner,
1: well,
0: I guess is what I'm saying.
1: And you're 7 games under.
0: Even, exactly. Yeah. Wait, did you bet that they'd hit 500 at some point?
1: Oh, yeah, I jumped in with Willard. Okay. Like, I'm not out on this team. I truly am not, but I just, you're right. Every time you feel like they're making progress, hey, and if you get the game tonight with Roop on the bump, you've taken 3 out of 4 from the Dodgers. But, you know, then you got the A's. I'll be at the game Saturday night. You didn't ask. But, you know, then you got the A's. And, I mean, at some point, Steinie, they got to start, you know, just getting some traction. And this feels like Kuminga-ish. But Kuminga got his opportunities, you know, with young Eldridge. I feel for him. He should be playing every day.
0: See, yeah. And
1: or Triple A.
0: Well, the one thing I also feel like with Posey is – coaches and managers are like this. Like, you're sitting here saying, you know, we're going to play better. You know, they'll even things out. I think guys like Posey look at it and say, you know what? We can't expect it to get better. We can't.
1: Then we failed, including Buster.
0: Exactly.
1: But I don't think it's too early to come to that conclusion.
0: Well, I just saw a report from Bob Nightingale saying Posey's,
1: you know, I thought that,
0: thinking about moving guys around.
1: Luck with that, but go ahead. I saw that too.
0: What I'm saying is, I get that 40 games, 45 games isn't the biggest sample size, but, I mean, he something happened with Patrick Bailey where he said, he stinks. We have to get rid of him. And he did. So what I'm...
1: And some say it was a good trade.
0: What I'm thinking is, at some point, they keep losing, somebody else he's going to feel like stinks, and they're going to get traded. And I don't know what you get for him, but I think Posey already is down on this team for more than just a bad start. But I can't put my finger on it. But I think we're going to find that Posey can be a little itchy.
1: But why am I getting mad at that? Because I feel like you're saying Buster's not responsible. He put this together.
0: Yeah, that's why he's going to change
1: Matt Chapman, Steinie, has a no trade.

0: trade clause. Just think about that. Right. Close your eyes and think about if you wanted to get him up out of here.
1: Well, you think they're going to play better. I'm just telling you that I think Posey's the kind of guy that looks at the team and says, it ain't happening with this team. I gotta go in another direction.
0: Well, how does he get better at his job, though? Because you put this together.
1: Like, GMs make mistakes all the time, and then they either correct them or they don't. And I think it's fair. I think it's possible that he said, let's look at it, Chapman, Devers, and Adamas, and said, I like that core. And now a year and a half later, he says, you know what? I misjudged Adamas.
0: Okay. All right.
1: Bat speed's a little slow.
0: All right, I'll give you that. But what about Buster? Because we both decided or think that he's in on this Eldridge situation and the way he's been handled. That doesn't look like the right choice.
1: Well,
0: like, you can't get mad at the players on that, Buster.
1: That's my point. But he's got no experience.
0: And he's Buster like Tony Vitello, too, to keep it real.
1: Yeah,
0: in regard to no experience.
1: Right, and all these things factor in to, what you think about when you're going into a season. And to me, all this was a net negative. And it looks like it's kind of showing its way. Posey doesn't have a lot of experience. Vitello has no experience. I think the core's okay. I do not think it's anything special.
0: Well, Chapman,
1: I think the pitching is mediocre. They don't have a closer. I mean, the one thing I'll give Giants fans tons of credit for is they are not scapegoating Vitello for this.
0: Right.
1: And I'm with them on that one in a big way. This is a Buster Posey problem. They either have to play better pretty soon, or then he's got to evaluate what he's done and whether he wants to correct it or not. This is more Jim Bowden on he can't believe what's going on.
2: Why in the world is Devers, Chapman, Adamas not hit?
3: Okay.
2: How can the Giants be last and run scored? You guys are there every day. You tell me. When I was a GM, I'd be firing all these people. I'm not watching this anymore. Someone's got to be held accountable. It's friggin' the middle of May, and none of them are hitting. So I know Devers is now, but you understand my point. I'm not there to know the hitting coaches. I'm not there to know the analytic people. I'm not there to know what the technical people are doing. I'm not getting it. But I know what Devers is. He's 29 years old, and last year when he hit 35 and drove in 100, that's what he is. So he should be 30-100. So why isn't he hitting? Why does Matt Chapman have one home run? Why is Willie Adamas not hitting? I want new voices. I want someone to come in here and fix it. It's getting late. Like, this should at least be a .500 team.
1: Jim Bowden, former Reds
0: GM.
1: That's
0: what they were last year, Jim. That's what they finished, .500.
1: But these are new guys, aren't they?
0: Well, Chapman, Adamas.
1: No, I'm talking about who does he want fired? You can't fire Vitello. And the hitting coach just got here, right?
0: What is it, Hunterman say?
1: So
0: I'm messing up.
1: I get that, he's very decisive, but it's a little unrealistic at this point.
0: I'll tell you what. If I ask, it's unfair, but life's unfair. What grade would you give Buster Posey on his job overall as president of baseball ops?
1: C-.
0: Yeah, okay. Didn't work in the same ballpark. Like, this is the Eldridge thing is on to me. It's a bad look for Buster. And if you're right with the fans not scapegoating Tony, I mean, Buster put this together. But to hear you say, Buster's mad or he's got an itchy finger, I'm like, well, is that a good or bad thing? Because I do believe in Adamas still. I believe in Devers. Matt Chapman scared me, Steiny. But he's your weak link, but he's got control. You could keep his ass on the bench if you decide to. But as far as getting Jetson up out of here, he's got a no-trade clause.
1: Well, and this is the other thing. When you have a guy in your front office with no experience and you have a manager with no experience, you have no expectation of who they are, what their personality is as that role. Like, we all know what Buster Posey's personality is on the field, but I don't know if on a scale of 1 to 10, in terms of aggressiveness, he's a 4, 6, or 10. I don't know, because we don't know, because he's never done anything before.
0: Yeah.
1: I can tell you that you know, okay, Mike Dunleavy is a general manager. Now we've seen him for, what, 3 or 4 years? I would think most fans look at Dunleavy and say, he's pretty patient. You know, he doesn't make rash moves. I think they would say that. That wasn't said about Chris Mullin. Like, Chris Mullin, if he thought there was something, boom, he'd do it. I don't know how Buster Posey is, but I think he's probably more like Mullin than
0: How did that work Dunleavy. For Mullin when you say that? Because I didn't know that about him.
1: What do you mean?
0: Like, well, his tenure, like, well, quick trigger finger.
1: He re-signed Troy Murphy and Mike Dunleavy, and they weren't very good anyway after that. And he said, I'm going to trade these guys that I just signed. And he traded them for Steven Jackson, and boom, everything changed. Yeah. Like, it's known as correcting a mistake. And I think Posey's more likely to do that if he thinks he made a mistake. But the other thing is, if you've made a mistake with Devers, Chapman, or Adamas, I don't know what you do.
0: Okay.
1: You can't not play them consistently.
0: No, that would be dumb.
1: Okay, so when we're talking about sitting Chapman for a week, to me, that's a nightmare scenario.
0: All right, one more thing. Now, it's kind of funny because I act like I know these people and I don't. I met Dusty Baker. But the bottom line is I believe Duster and Bruce Bochy, to me, would have handled this Eldridge situation differently, whoever their baseball president was.
1: No juice. Why are they even there then?
0: Yeah, no, that's what I'm questioning now, because this is like, I'll give you the Buster component of the players not performing, but this decision and to tease the fan base that is looking for the next and to tease them and bring this guy up and then kind of keep him on ice is like, Stoney, that looks like a bad decision. So Jim Bowden, he has no ties to the Bay Area, but I honestly would like, if Kruko walked up in here or Kipe, I got to believe a lot of Giant stewards or, you know, guys of the past would be like, this is weird. Like, why are you doing the kid this way? And I think Buster's he's got the power, so that's on him.
1: Yeah, and apparently either he doesn't listen to Bochy and Dusty Baker, or he listens to them and they think it's fine too.
0: Which would really shock me.
1: It wouldn't shock me. I find it hard to believe that Bruce Bochy and Dusty Baker would have an opinion that Buster wouldn't care about. Like, how could he? Maybe Buster said, you know what, we just got to get him up to the big club.
0: Right, okay.
1: We'll play him as much as we can, because maybe we need to put pressure on the guys up there. And if they see Eldridge every day, they'll get a certain kind of message. I don't know the answer to that question. All right, 888-957-9570. Anybody know the answer to the question? Why is Eldridge up with the Giants right now if he's playing about half the time? 888-957-9570 is the number. What's coming up on the game is brought to you by Fremont Bank, here for you, here for good. 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
11: All righty. Do the LA Dodgers ever play afternoon weekday games?
13: Yeah.
11: On getaway day?
13: Yeah, they do.
11: Why is today not an afternoon game?
13: I don't think they're going. Are they? My guess, they're not on the road after this trip. They're still at home.
11: The Dodgers?
13: Yeah, I would bet. Yeah, but they play the one I think it's 105 games. I'm a gambler. I know they play the day game. In LA.
11: I feel like they play less than most. Maybe. I don't know. Maybe.
13: I just hit Willard and Dibbs and started a thread with them because I got to tell you, I know I'm sensitive. I knew something last night. My spotty senses were tingling like the Vine's kind of quiet. My two guys, where are they? I'm like, Evan on a date, doing the gym. And then come in to find out, no, the Vine's active. I'm just not on it. It's all good, E. I'm all right. I am sensitive, though. Damn.
14: Yeah, it's
13: wow, I get it.
14: It makes you feel better. Stein's the one initiating.
13: All right, well, hey.
11: Fox, I just wanted to tell you that the Giants now have the worst defensive catcher in baseball.
13: Well, he's not there every night. He's not in there every night.
11: That's
13: Rodriguez.
11: Right.
13: When so he don't catches, put that jacket on
11: when
13: him
11: he
13: yet.
11: Catches, he's the worst catcher in baseball defensively.
13: I think they know this, but Lubman came in during the break. Stein, this is fascinating on how they are using Eldridge. And you know, I don't know if Bowden has an axe to grind because he's the old school and didn't like the Vitello hire. That would be unfair. But I'm thinking about, he was saying the Giants could do it all and possibly go to the World Series when they had Melvin and they got this trade last year. But, man, I can't come at Tony V at

0: all for the handling of this young man. And on top of that, you know, we always talk about this with the current regime of the Warriors or where they're at. Oh, you're doing it to fill the seats, the optics. Why would you tease a fan base that's waiting for the next Will Clark or what have you, something better, and then bring him up and just treat him like this? And when I say treat him like this, just like yanking his chain.
1: I think, you know what? I mean, it's got to be a case of let's bring Eldridge up.
0: Okay.
1: Okay, where's he going to play? Well, he can play some first and some DH, and, you know, we could, and I think Lubman was right on, you know, I think we can get him 3 to 4 games a week. And I think Posey's like 3 or 4 games a week. Let's do that. Let's get him 3-4 games a week. That's the only way this makes sense.
0: And with him off to the start that he's off to,
1: well, now
0: scuffling.
1: Now he's got to figure it out.
0: I'm just asking. I don't know. Is that the best course of action for his growth?
1: I don't know. You could make a case that if he plays every day, he might be 3 for 75
0: now.
1: No,
0: I was
1: now.
0: Saying if he was in sack on Amtrak.
1: Oh.
0: You know, what did Bowden say, 200 ground balls a day?
1: I mean, ordinarily, I don't know if I'd scoff at this, but it's not the worst take I've heard on the text line. This is a good opportunity for Eldridge to see firsthand what is required from a pro when your game hits the skids, learning from the vets before the vets are shipped out.
0: But he tasted that last year when they called him up, right? And we kind of got the same results.
1: How much did Eldridge play last year?
0: I mean,
1: I barely remember him on the Giants.
0: Enough for him to look his age. You know what I mean? Like, it's the big leagues. But now this was like, I don't know, I just think they did it too quick.
1: I mean, the other thing is, if he's your best, like, you're – see, these are the other things. I can't stand when teams don't realistically look at themselves. And I'm not saying the Giants are doing that.
0: Oh, wow.
1: But, damn, you're 18 and 25.
0: Worst offense in the
1: game.
0: Play
1: Eldridge.
0: Well, then that means you're giving up.
1: No, it doesn't necessarily mean I'm giving up. It means – we got to get this guy at bats, and we're not a 25-18 team. We're an 18-25 team. What are we doing?
0: No, but you're better than 18-25. My thing is, why did you go
1: you
0: bring him up?
1: You don't know that. You don't know they're better than 18-25.
0: Can I tell you why I know? They were .500 last year after 162.
1: And their pitching's worse, and their hitting is worse.
0: Well, the question is, why is the hitting worse? That's the concern.
1: Well, like, we'll never know. I don't know why those three guys aren't hitting. I just know they're not hitting. I have no idea why they're not hitting.
0: Like, I just find it, and I'm being so serious, Donnie. In general, when you're the Dodgers or you're a top dog, you can play that, oh, where are we going to put Steinie at? Because when it's all said and done and the smoke settles, you're still getting it done because you got a plethora of talent. But when you're the Giants, you can't hit. And then you call up your top prospect to bring him into this thing as if he's a savior. And then you're like, uh-oh, we don't have room. Or I don't know if we can sit Evan. I don't know if we can sit Goo or Steinie. That makes no sense. So why not play it out when you really know that you're out of contention? And then have him come up and you can dedicate, hey, dude, you could bat 112, but you're going to play these next 50 games. Like, why do that to him now and then – I'm hearing and reading, I don't know who's going to sit. Like, that was crazy to me. Who's going to sit? We're not the Dodgers. And why would you even bring this kid to this mess? Let these dudes, these OGs, figure it out. And that's what you're doing basically anyway by sitting him, playing him every other game.
1: I mean, I wouldn't want to sit behind Eldridge right now. He's hitting 0-95.
0: Man.
1: He's hitting 0-95.
0: Man.
1: He's only got 23 at-bats.
0: But I hear you, 0-95. I hear you. He's not ready. That's okay.
1: Well, I think I'm.
0: You said bigger fish to fry.
1: I'm crossing my fingers.
0: On.
1: I mean, you got to show me with these guys in the Giants organization. Well, you know this about me. I get sick of this crap.
0: Yeah.
1: About Joey Bart's going to be great and Luciano's going to be great and Matos is going to do this. And this guy's going to do that.
0: Ramos is the only one.
1: And, oh, Eldridge is the real deal. Well, show me first, please, if you don't mind.
0: But he's still young, man, and I just think they got him up here when he shouldn't be. And it's not I know you go, oh, Goo, well, you're so passive. You're babying him. I'm not. I'm like, man.
1: Well, I mean, Posey brought him up because they were anemic offensively. Now,
0: his 095 ain't helping. Oh, I'm sorry.
1: Whether he brought him up because the bats were anemic to give him a big bat might be one thing, but maybe there was something to let's let Adamas and Devers and Chapman and Schmidt just get a look at Bryce Eldridge. He's around and
0: so send a message.
1: They're itching to play him. I don't know. I guess. Oh, by the way.
0: What you got?
1: Almost forgot. It happened again.
0: That laugh.
1: It happened again. Oh, I should say, it's happening.
0: You got a speeding ticket in the mail.
1: No.
0: What?
1: You put dirt on a live man's grave again. I butchered it. You buried a guy. How's James Harden doing?
0: I'm the one that came. Listen.
1: You said he was what? They 0-2. Harden. Hey. Choke. They're up 3-2. The Cavs are up 3-2. Behind James Harden and Donovan Mitchell. Put that in your pipe and smoke.
0: You're a parent, right? Three times
1: not
0: over.
1: Not really anymore.
0: Evan has a set of parents, and I love them. You know, Stani, in life, your kid could come home, do all their chores, just knock school out the park with grades, and maybe go to a party, have too much to drink, get in an accident, and then the police are involved, and you go pick your kid up. And if all the great and the good that they've done, and you know that they've done because you witnessed it, you still have to talk to them about the major infraction that they just committed.
1: Sure, I didn't.
0: And how disappointed you are. Yeah. And that's all I did James. No, I'm his biggest fan.
1: No, you're not.
0: You know this.
1: No, you can't.
0: And I came in this.
1: No, you can't.
0: I'm biting. You're baiting me, and I'm taking
1: baiting
0: it. You. I'm not a striking bass.
1: I am baiting you because you did it again with James Harden.
0: Just tell me, Goo, your boy's balling.
1: Go, Cavs, go! Don't let the Cavs get into the Eastern Conference Finals.
0: I was watching Donovan Mitchell put a Warrior uniform on him that whole game. Oh, man, D. Mitchell. No games tonight. First time in about 6 weeks.
1: Good. I need a day off.
0: Well, the Giants play. Dude, you've been watching. I'm proud of you. What?
1: What does that mean?
0: Like, normally you're in the bed, you know, in the late games. You are so you know what? We're going to have to go to therapy. F is our therapist, but we might need a new one. Stani, why are you looking like that? Like I stole your checkbook.
1: So let me tell you.
2: They don't pay me enough.
0: Let me tell you, Evan, you are the thing. Like, you know.
1: You assume I don't watch games because.
0: I didn't say it like that.
1: You know.
0: You said you're in the bed at 8:30.
1: You do.
0: Oh, my gosh. Say it.
1: You're sickening right now. You're sickening.
0: You say you're in the bed at 8:30.
1: You lie about games that you watch that you don't.
0: Wow. Like, let me write this down.
1: Yeah, no. And hey, you know what?
0: Hold on. 1128.
1: Take it up with Willard. Take it up with Willard because he knows it too. There's not enough time in the day for you to watch all the crap you said you watched.
0: You called me a liar.
1: I did.
0: Dude, wow.
1: I did.
0: I'm all right though, Stani. That hurt, man.
1: By the way.
0: Yeah, anyway.
1: I think I know why Evan's a little mad at me.
0: Well, I'm mad at both of you, but
2: I'm
0: go
2: not
0: ahead.
2: Mad at you.
0: Shout out Tupac. What happened?
1: I
0: love this.
1: Evan.
2: What's up, man?
1: You're a great baseball mind. You are.
2: Not today.
1: No, you are. And I
0: what happened?
1: I think he maybe took something the wrong way.
0: A few days ago,
1: I was talking to Risotto, and he goes, here's what the Giants have to do. And he mentioned something.
0: Right.
1: And of course, Bowden mentioned the same thing. And I just went up to Evan. I said, God, Risotto, he's a great baseball mind. But Evan is too.
0: His demeanor changed a little bit.
1: We got two.
2: Not about you today, Stani.
1: Cool. You know what?
0: I did hear you say that too.
1: That's cool, though. I appreciate that.
0: And what did Pasta say to Bowden?
1: I will tell you.
0: Because I don't agree with it. I know now.
1: Do you know what it is?
0: Yeah.
1: This is Jim Bowden on what he do because they've got. You know what they have? Too many mediocre players for too few positions. What would you do, Jimmy?
3: Well, he's at first base and Devers is DHing.
4: But then there's Casey Schmidt, right? There's Schmidt, there's Adamas, there's Chapman.
3: You got to put Schmidt at second then.
4: What do you do with Arise?
3: Trade him. Eldridge shouldn't be there. If he's there, I got to find a place for him. And look, I like Arise because he's going to hit 300, right? But he doesn't do damage. He doesn't drive in runs. He doesn't score runs. He doesn't have any range at second base. He doesn't help your pitching staff. His best position is first base. So, but the best thing to do is put Eldridge in AAA. But if he's in the big leagues, you got to play him. You can't use him as a pinch hitter. But this makes this doesn't make any sense at all. You can't have a top prospect in the big leagues on the bench as a pinch hitter. Like, who does that? It doesn't happen. Guys bring up prospects, and if they struggle and they don't hit, they option them out and fix it, and you bring it back up. What they're doing now makes zero sense, and I don't know who's doing it and why they're doing it. I just don't get it.
0: Wow. Arise would not, like, that's what you mentioned Pasta said that Bowden kind of alluded to. So you're telling me my first year on the team, I'm doing my job, 310. Yeah, you knew when you got me, I don't hit for power. The point is you have boppers all around me, and I wouldn't have to do damage, Jim Bowden, because the dudes around me would knock me in. And I'm the odd man out. Like, Arise has been what I thought he was going to be, Steiny. Like, he's getting on base, a professional hitter. Yeah. It's everybody around him not doing their job. So how can you calculate that to where I'm the guy you shop?
1: Because he's not a part of their long-term future. He's got a one-year contract.
0: Is this how Buster visioned it when he brought him in? No.
1: Well, I think
0: it's early. He ain't traded yet, so I'm going to relax.
1: Well, I think he viewed Arise as a guy who could play a couple positions and be a table setter.
0: Yes, that's what he done that?
1: Well, now he's settled at second base. He's having a good year. I got news for you. I'm always on board with this. Like, Arise is here for 1 year.
0: I would hope he's here for more.
1: He was probably acquired to move at the deadline if they weren't very good.
0: All right, now
1: so
0: we
1: this may
0: start,
1: be actually
0: okay.
1: going
0: right.
1: to plan
0: Listen,
1: with Arise. This is just like at the trade deadline when I remember Nick Friedel goes, you know, I was like, what are they going to do with D'Anthony Melton?
0: Yeah.
1: But probably going to lose him. I'm like, they should trade him if they could get something for him right now. Just maybe you can get a second round pick for Melton. They didn't. That's fine. He's gone. You know what I mean?
0: Yeah. But I just want to be careful here because I buried this kid, and he's giving me the Kyrie Irving double birds, and I like watching him. But we better be real sure Casey Schmidt is the real deal. And if you're telling me now, and when you talk about giant baseball, that Casey Schmidt is at the top of the tip top of you got to protect him at all costs because he's the next Brooks Robinson, I don't know, and I don't believe that. Like, we got to see a whole lot more, but – Steiny, I say that to say is Arise has been special or okay and better in the field than I thought. So before you go, and I'm on Chapman's helmet, I've said that to you to start the show, but are we so sure Casey Schmidt is the guy like that? And if he is, that's an indictment on everybody else named Devers, Adames, Matt Chapman, Jung-Hoo Lee, because that was the meat of this team and this order. And right now, none of them are hitting, and Devers is starting to come out of his slump. But, man.
1: Yeah, I mean, I don't think anybody thought Arise is going to retire a Giant.
0: The
1: other thing is, things happen. Did the Giants expect Casey Schmidt to hit like this? Probably not. Okay, now he is hitting like this. Now you got to make a decision. They've clearly... It feels like they're making a decision where it's like, we got to get this guy in as much as we can.
0: I can understand.
1: Okay,
0: that.
1: Well, if you got to get him in as much as he can, who's the player that you don't need to get in as much as you can? The problem is it might be one of the veterans, and then that's unrealistic to think you're going to tell Matt Chapman.
0: Like, if we had a draft right now, Chapman or Schmidt, who would you take? Or is that unfair?
1: Because
0: you're going to, if I say, who do you want on your team, Chapman or Casey Schmidt?
1: Neither.
0: Well, that wasn't on the board. But you know what I'm saying? Matt, he still has time to turn it around.
1: I don't know who I'd rather have.
0: Well, right now it would be Schmidt. But I know deep down who's the more accomplished ball player is Matt. And I'm saying that to say is the dude has no trade clause, man.
1: Well,
0: maybe you piss him off if you sit him. And again, Steiny, I know you said a week. I wasn't saying a week, but... Just you got to send some messages to these guys, and it's okay to be like, you know what, Steiny, you ain't bringing it, man.
1: Let me tell you something. Matt Chapman, ain't no way he wouldn't waive that no trade. Are you kidding? Matt Chapman will waive that no trade clause in a heartbeat.
0: Well, I don't know who we could be mad at right now because they stuck in by him, and he's one homer batting .212, 14 RBIs, and a strikeout with the best of them.
1: No is saying, where's it written that Chapman cannot sit out?
0: Fine.
1: Give him a day off. Look, do it this way.
0: How about two?
1: Eldridge, you've got Schmidt, you've got Devers, you've got Adames, you've got Chapman and Arise. That's six guys. Platoon all six of them. They can play five out of six games. Give a guy a day off every day. Or I'm sorry, once a week. Do like that's essentially
0: what
1: they're trying to do.
0: What am I doing that for?
1: So that you can get the best version of your offense out there as consistently as you possibly can, as opposed to not utilizing a guy that's up on your big club.
0: I just feel bad. I'm serious, man. I'm from the Bay. I feel bad for Giant fans. They are waiting. They are waiting for this team to be a contender. And again, maybe I'm being real.
1: Well, that
0: I'm
1: doesn't
0: stuck
1: factor into
0: with
1: my
0: the
1: discussion.
0: Bochy 10, 12, and 14, the orange and black. They find a way. They don't need Hank Aaron all the damn time.
1: It's 12 it's, years ago. Good.
0: Yeah, you're so right. And how long ago before last time they won a playoff series? Just think about what I said. And the Dodgers are in your division, and they have to watch that crap?
1: Let's go to Leroy. Leroy's in Oakland.
0: Lee.
5: Goo.
0: Hey.
5: Goo. What's up, Steiny?
0: Hey.
5: Don't feel sorry for this Giants fan, Goo.
0: Oh, wow.
5: Don't feel sorry for this Giants fan, Goo. Because what I understand, and I want Giants fans to understand, and I want you to understand, Goo, and it's going to make you and Steiny feel a lot better, especially you, Goo, is that the Giants, our beloved Giants, are a collection of players, Goo, who are learning to become a team. And I think Buster Posey understood that, and I think that's why he gave Tony Vitello the job, because one of his major strengths, you look at Tennessee, is he knows how to put together a collection of players, and he knows how to put them together, and he knows how to make them become a team. And so in the major leagues, it takes a little longer. It's a work in progress. But from what I'm seeing from this team, I actually think they can get there. I think they could become a team, and they can become a pretty good team. But have a little fun watching to see, Goo, if these collection of players, because that's all they are right now, give them a little rope. They're just a collection of players learning how to play together, learning each other's tendencies, learning each other's moods, and learning each other's characters. It's 162 games. They have time to figure that out. And from what I'm seeing, I think they will. So relax a little bit. Wow.
0: And Lee, before you hang up, Adames was here last year. Devers came at the halfway mark around there. So outside of Arise, these are the same cast of characters. And it seems like you're giving them – more, how much time are you going to give them, Lee?
5: As a team, it's not just about those two guys.
1: I think you're
5: as
1: talking about
5: team,
1: Ramos and Eldridge and the new catcher who's
5: the
1: here.
5: All right. That's right. The
1: Jung-Hoo
5: whole
1: Lee.
5: Team, Steiny, the coaches, everybody. They're just a collection of players and coaches right now. Learning how to be a team. And I think they'll figure it out, Goo.
0: Okay.
1: Thanks, Leroy.
0: Stanley, you yelled, Ramos has been here, and so has Jung-Hoo Lee. But I get the Rodriguez.
1: They're young. I mean, they've only been here a couple of years. They're still part of your future, but they're not your veterans like those other three guys. Here's the other thing that, like, sometimes I feel like.
0: Tell me.
1: You know, when a team telegraphs a move, go with it. Don't fight it.
0: Right.
1: When they hired Tony Vitello, that meant Buster Posey was saying, there's not urgency to win this year. Sorry, you don't hire Tony Vitello if you think you're on the verge of making a, you know,
0: why go get a rise?
1: On the door.
0: Why go get a seasoned
1: they
0: guy?
1: Because they, you know,
0: why
1: your field a good lineup?
0: Steiner, your payroll is almost 200 milli.
1: Again, you don't hire a coach from Tennessee if you expect that you're going to be knocking on the door to win in a World Series. Oh, sorry. Like,
0: so you're saying Buster shouldn't be upset?
1: It's not really hard to read that room.
0: So he shouldn't be upset?
1: I didn't say that.
0: And he should. He, I mean, he's part of it.
1: I didn't say that. I just said, what did you expect?
0: I mean, Stoney, they were 500 last year.
1: Right, and you hired a coach with no experience. So what if that means, uh-oh, that means we're worse.
0: But I thought we weren't blaming the coach.
1: I never did. Right. I never blame
0: Melvin.
1: So
0: why are we focused on that and Buster using that as a white flag?
1: My point is, if the Giants were 81-81 last year and Bob Melvin was run-of-the-mill,
0: yeah.
1: If Tony Vitello's worse, then the team's worse. If he's a worse manager than Melvin, then I would expect the team to lose a few more games. I'm not saying he's a worse manager than Melvin. I'm just saying, miss me with, we hired Tony Vitello to get us to the playoffs this year. No, you didn't.
0: What was the goal?
1: The goal was to, I think Leroy's on to something, is to try to

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3: If you're a scientist, fix runner's knee. Well, can't. You have to be a... Well, yeah, you can. Scientist. Go in the lab.
4: They can't fix everything. Sometimes people just age out. By the way, something really hit me like a ton of bricks during the break.
3: I wish it was
4: involving
3: me.
4: You and me.
3: Oh.
4: You got to lose something and lose it yesterday.
3: I'm down to 233.
4: And I'll tell you why. Because you don't get it. We've done this for 8 years, and I finally realized why. Every time you say,
3: oh my God,
4: Sonny, I feel sorry for Giants, I say, I don't care. Who cares? That doesn't factor into any equation about the team.
3: They deserve better.
4: No, this is what you don't understand. That makes people feel like they're pathetic. That, like, I feel sorry for Goo because he's a Cowboy fan. It's like,
3: well, you could understand why.
4: No.
3: 1995.
4: It's like you said it the other day. I feel bad for Oakland residents. We don't want you to feel sorry for us.
3: Well, that's you.
4: We don't want you to feel sorry for us. We're not these porcelain dolls.
3: Yeah, but that's you.
4: No, that's most fans.
3: That's how you feel. No, it's not.
4: That's most fans.
3: How would you know? You haven't surveyed them.
4: I
3: we can go to the referee.
4: Right here. Finger, pulse. I got it.
3: Yeah. So you wouldn't say to Giant fans, it's been ugly since 2014.
4: I might say that, but I wouldn't say, I feel sorry for you.
3: Well, it's cousins, same thing.
4: I got a good buddy, Mark. I feel sorry for Mark, who has the best box seats in the house for the last 10 years because they haven't won. I feel sorry. Get out of here.
3: No, Stoney, how we've lasted is you're heartless and I have a heart.
4: Yeah.
3: And you just ignore yours.
4: Yeah,
3: go ahead.
4: The older generation doesn't want that.
3: See, I'm Gen Z, so I get we're different.
4: Fair enough.
3: Yeah.
4: Fair enough. It's condescending.
3: Or am I a millennial, Evan?
5: I think you want to be.
3: When Evan said 1994, it just ruined my night, man.
5: We're both technically millennials, then.
3: Dude, that's just... Scotty, I was dating heavy, single, 1994. Drop.

0: an Escalade.
1: It's a memory.
0: Around the bay. Where's suits to
2: Warriors,
0: work.
2: Watch the Warriors miss the playoffs 12 straight years.
0: Oh, boy.
2: And I didn't want anybody to feel sorry for me. Somebody,
0: you quit.
2: I feel sorry for you covering the Warriors.
0: Stoney, you walked away from it. You were so down, you walked away from it.
2: Right, now, after 15 years, like
0: a futility. Had there been a chip or two in there, you'd probably still be doing it.
2: No, I wouldn't. I left because of my editor, not because of the Warriors.
0: What you mean, your editor?
2: You don't need to know.
0: Let me guess, you another relationship gone bad?
2: Yeah, after 15 years. It's called a good run. And this is what you need to understand.
0: Oh, my man.
2: I did newspapers for about 10 to 15.
0: Love it.
2: I did TV for about 10. Now I've done radio for about 10, 15.
0: Wow.
2: Yeah, so I'm due for a change. And now whether that change is going to be some other medium, we'll see, or whether that change is retirement, we'll see. But your boy gets itchy after 10 years.
0: Wow, my man.
2: Real itchy.
0: Poison oak.
2: I feel sorry. You know what? Goo, I was watching the Sixers. I feel sorry for the Philadelphia fans, the Sixer fans. They haven't won a title since whatever, 80-something. Yeah. I feel sorry for them. Oh, my God.
0: No, I'm attached to this locale. It's where I'm from, the base, Donnie. So I know Giant fans love hard. And it hurts. I know 49er Frankie, his daughter, Katarina, they're diehard Giant fans. Shasky, Bonte, Lubman, all these guys, man.
2: Yeah, they've experienced winning.
0: They're hiding it. I see it.
2: Too
0: I detect
2: bad.
0: It.
2: So what? Then I don't want be them a fan. To be. If you can't handle losing, then you really aren't a good
0: fan.
2: Well,
0: they can. All of them can.
2: Well, and the
0: they've
2: other
0: done
2: thing
0: it.
2: Is, which you don't put into the equation, because you never do, is they got three titles.
0: Yeah.
2: That's more than most fans get in a lifetime with one sound.
0: You feel better?
2: I just want you to lose that.
0: I will never stop
2: being
0: me.
2: I feel sorry. I feel sorry for Tony Vitello.
0: Oh, I didn't mention Willard, diehard Giant fan.
2: He's in a really tough spot.
0: Dibs. Yeah.
2: Break. Yep. All right. I got that off my chest. Nobody likes to feel like somebody thinks they're pathetic.
0: That I get.
2: Okay, well, that's the way some interpret.
0: But I care.
3: Okay. Don't do that.
0: Steve, we'll get to Steve tomorrow. That was excellent.
2: Get to him right now if you want.
0: Like, I don't know how somebody books that to where, hey, can I follow you for a certain... Could you imagine that?
2: Yes, it happens all the time. Happens all the time.
0: Well, you told me when Marcus Thompson wrote the Curry book, and I assumed that he was following them 24.
2: No,
0: he didn't.
2: Well, that was a book. This is an article. But, yeah, I mean, that's how Woj came into prominence. Spent a year with Bobby Hurley's seniors, St. Anthony's
0: man.
2: Team. I mean, now you got me in a bad mood. Have you ever heard of Season on the Brink?
0: Yes.
2: Okay, well, there you go.
3: It feels like something that doesn't happen that often anymore, though.
0: Exactly. Thank you,
2: Feinstein,
0: Evan.
2: Traveled with the Indiana Hoosiers. It's not unusual.
0: Well, I'll tell you what.
2: It's not unusual to go out
0: of ring
2: at any time.
3: Oh, that reminds me. So,
0: give it to us.
3: Remind me, who's the artist who sings that again?
2: Tom Jones.
3: Yeah. So, you know how that's one of Carlton's favorite songs in... Fresh Prince of Bel-Air.
0: Yeah, he was just Alfonso Ribeiro. He was just
3: he
0: on
3: was
0: First
3: just
0: Take.
3: On First Take the other day. And Mike the Mad Dog Russo. Chris, sorry.
0: I saw it. Go ahead.
3: Didn't know who he was.
0: This looks like...
3: Didn't know who Alfonso Ribeiro was.
0: You had to see it.
2: Oh, hold on. Okay.
0: To show you this morning. My battery went dead.
2: We got an issue. Because my first thought was, how did he not know who Tom Jones is? I thought you meant...
3: Oh.
2: Mad Dog didn't know who Tom Jones was. And I was like, wait, that's his generation.
0: Oh,
2: he didn't
0: Alfonso.
2: Know who Angel Ribeiro was?
3: I think he called him Alonzo. He's like, who's
0: Alonzo
3: Ribeiro?
0: Ribeiro, Stoney. Angel. Dude, that's the guy that I told you, Evan. I don't know if you saw this part. I'm going to take it here. If we talk about a player, a basketball player that had the best career from high school, college, and the NBA, he made.

0: made a compelling argument, and Mad Dog gave him damn near a kiss on Kareem Abdul-Jabbar, Luau Slender. But from high school to college and his three chips in college and his career, Steiny, I don't know who's won more. You said Bill Walton.
1: What about Jordan?
0: Yeah, but Jordan won one in college.
1: That's, he was only there for 2 years.
0: Well, but my point is, that was, it was just one. Kareem did it three.
1: Okay,
2: Bill Walton would have done it four if they let him on the varsity team as a freshman.
0: See, that is, wow. Wow. But yeah, it was just, he had his argument down, like, Kareem don't get enough love, and I wonder if it's because he changed his name, Steiny, to a Muslim name. That's too deep for, you don't want to go there, huh?
1: I can't speak for somebody losing interest in a person because they changed their name.
0: But you know what I mean, like, Muhammad Ali, well, I don't want to get fired. Let's keep it moving.
1: How come? I keep talking,
0: there's
1: actually
0: another levels.
1: Get ready, Evan.
0: There's depths you can't go on certain subjects, and I know.
1: All right, I'll tell you what. Help me out with, let's talk about the Muslim religion, okay?
0: Now I'm
1: We're
0: a,
1: not
0: I don't know.
2: First of all, it's called Islam.
0: Thank you.
2: It's not called Muslim.
1: I said the Muslim religion.
0: The Ohio State.
1: Yeah, exactly. The Ohio State University.
0: You're the best,
1: all
0: man.
1: All right, the Christian religion.
0: But real quick, before you get to it, I got to say this. Okay. You do understand my version of I feel sorry.
1: No.
0: Is this, come on, Steiny.
1: No, I don't do that, Goo. Dude, I don't have any compassion
0: for
1: a sports
0: fan. So let me ask you this. What's going wrong? It's bigger than Buster. Nothing's popped off. He just took the job. I don't think he's off to the greatest start. Eldridge is, like, I'm just questioning what could be. Now I'm questioning Dusty Baker, Bochy, just on how much do you conversate? How much input do they have? But my point is, since 14, Steiny, this thing has not been good. You got the greatest ballpark in the country. Like, the Giants need to be a factor. I'm not even saying win at all. They're not even making the playoffs. And every year I jump on the train, they're going to get hot.
1: I know. I don't know.
0: Arizona Diamondbacks went from a wild card and got to a World Series. But damn it, what's going on?
1: You just think teams are entitled to win,
0: no,
1: like without putting in the effort. Maybe they're not winning because they got a guy in charge who doesn't know anything in Buster Posey.
0: But that wouldn't explain 7 years, you know, this whole decade of futility.
1: Well,
0: it's not all
1: there were
0: Buster's
1: three regimes, four or five managers. That's why. That's what bad teams do.
0: And fire a guy that goes somewhere else and wins a World Series.
1: Yes, that's what bad teams do.
0: That could be karma. Just think about that. This dude led, Bruce Bochy led you to three titles.
1: And here's the other
0: thing. You bring in the hotshot computer guy, the nerd, and then he ran off, and he wins a World Series in Texas. But he can't manage for the Giants.
1: Dude, look, you said it all.
0: Karma, man.
1: Yeah, karma. You know what karma? Okay, if it's karma, don't worry about it. If you're blaming it on karma, don't even worry about Posey. Yeah. Because nobody will be able to get over on it. In fact, when you say bad karma, you know what I hear? He doesn't want to put accountability on the people who are not playing well.
0: We're doing that.
1: But, I mean, if it's, you know, the Warriors, bad luck, bad karma. Okay, well, then there's nothing he can do about that. So why aren't we used to it? If we all believe in bad karma.
0: Well, they won four titles.
1: Exactly. But you feel sorry for them. Three. All right, Warriors?
0: Yeah.
1: And, you know, here's the other thing.
0: Give it to him.
1: That we should take the temperature of. This isn't the way we talk. This isn't the way to talk about baseball. Chill out. You need to chill out. It's a daily game. They've won.
0: I'm the one that's saying the Giants aren't over.
1: I mean, I got
0: two bets in the hopper. Well, three now, a wheel.
1: I've never said the Giants season is over. I've just looked at this team with a clear-eyed view.
0: But yet, I just feel like you think it's just
1: when
0: offensive.
1: When you said,
0: I thought that was a joke.
1: Yeah.
0: We're done. But if you look at how many they won last year, 81.
1: You don't have a comprehension of nine games is a lot. Like, that's a lot.
0: Well, now I'm worried about 81. Can you get to 81? Like, this thing's headed in the wrong direction. And if they can win tonight, Landon and Steiny, maybe they found something at McDonald.
1: Well, if you believe in karma, just keep Chapman at third base. He'll come out of it.
0: But I'm real enough to know me saying it's karma doesn't mean it's karma, you know? They got to go out here. Like, this Eldridge thing is very perplexing, man.
1: That I don't disagree with. 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

0: an Odyssey Sports station, always live on the free Odyssey app and now broadcasting from the Laughing Monk Studios. The other thing is, it's possible Buster Posey made a mistake. And I'm obviously talking about Vitello, but, like, I'm not blaming Vitello, but maybe, like, you hire Vitello knowing you will go through growing pains, period.
1: Right.
0: If you thought you could avoid growing pains,
1: Bastani,
0: you should have hired somebody else.
1: But if the Giants have the bases loaded and Matt Chapman's up, I don't care if Bugs Bunny's the manager, you still got to go out there and knock in the ducks on the pond.
0: Maybe he made a mistake by extending Chapman. Maybe he made a mistake by thinking Devers was better than he was. Mm. Maybe he made a mistake thinking Adames was something special. These are...
1: Wow, man.
0: No, I mean...
1: So, they called Eldridge up after the 0-6 road trip. And it was obvious to everybody that the team couldn't hit. Do you think the front office tried to pull one over and just the mere presence
0: over?
1: Or the announcement that Eldridge was coming up, the Giant fans would forget that they were 0-6 and the offense was impotent? I'm starting to think, was the Eldridge move about him, or was it trying to disguise the 0-6 road trip and how bad the Giants look? I think that at first I was like, that's ludicrous, but now I'm starting to think, like, maybe that could be something to it.
0: I don't know.
1: It doesn't make sense.
0: His bat.
1: But they're not using his
0: bat.
1: Well,
0: they're not using him every day. But, you know, this is the other thing that's delicate. You know, I mean, this is same situation with Kuminga. Same situation. If he's up here, play him. If we're not going to win, play him. But he's not ready. But if he's up here, play him. It's like... It's impossible to win either way.
1: But they got some bad. Are you willing now? I don't care what Chapman ends up doing.
0: Why didn't you think of this before the season?
1: But Chapman had that's a disastrous contract. So is Adames.
0: They all are.
1: So is Devers.
0: They all are.
1: That is not like it's cool. Oh, they're seven games. Stoney, these contracts are like, oh my gosh. If you want to have that conversation.
0: Real quick, they didn't sign those contracts today.
1: I understand.
0: They've had those contracts for years.
1: And I was expecting more for the three guys.
0: Okay.
1: I'm looking at you, and I know I'm barking up the wrong tree. It's got to get better. Like, Devers is warming up. Okay. Adames, 370 over the last six, seven days.
0: If you say that, I believe you mean it. But all I really care about is Buster Posey. He's the only guy that matters. Does he think it's really going to get better? And I view Buster Posey as more of a realist. Well, then let's say you. Like, I think Posey can look at a team and say it ain't happening here. You know, it's just like Don Nelson with, you know, Dunleavy and Murphy. And
1: in the first quarter of a season?
0: It was in January.
1: Oh, I'm talking about the Giants and Buster coming to that realization.
0: What I'm saying is, after a year, Nelson's like, this ain't it. It's not it. Well, they can get better.
1: You brought
0: this
1: in two new starters, Steiny. And Hauser's been better in May. Malley.
0: Yeah. They're fourth and fifth starters who have been inconsistent, like fourth and fifth starters you would kind of expect.
1: But what if I told you, and I think we all know, the hitting's been worse than the pitching. And the pitching is nothing to write home about.
0: I don't go into every year thinking everybody's going to have a career year. Mm.
1: I'm not even asking for that. We're asking for the back of the baseball card now.
0: Well, and, okay.
1: I guess that's
0: at what
1: a
0: point
1: career,
0: is this the back of the baseball card for Adames?
1: Tell me he's going to end up at third, what'd he hit? 30 home runs, but batted 220, whatever.
0: I'll take that now. Okay. Well, you might not get that.
1: And I'm no longer worried about Devers. It's going to come. I see it. I think I see it. But Matt Chapman, man. And then are you going to have the kahunas to say, I don't care how much you're getting paid, you got a no-trade clause. If we feel like you need to be out of the lineup because we want to play Casey there, then do that, because it's not about the name on the back, it's the name on the front, right?
0: I mean, if you look at Adames' numbers, they're not good.
1: Mm.
0: He doesn't hit for average, especially lately. Had a great year in Milwaukee the year before he came. Man. Let's go to Eugene in Oakland. Hey, Eugene, how you doing?
2: Hello.
1: Hey.
2: Fine, I'm enjoying you guys. You guys have one of the best shows that I can imagine.

0: in sports talk. And I have me and I'm sure the city and the world cracking up if they're listening to it.
1: Thanks, man.
2: Thank you.
0: Here's my question. I grew up and went to Phil Stadium when I was a kid in San Francisco.
1: Okay.
0: And saw Willie Mays, McCovey, and all those guys. And now, over the last decade, I keep seeing stuff, and I want to see what you guys think about what I'm about to say. All the other teams seem to know what they're doing at the plate. I have, for the last decade, seen stuff like this. You have a two runners that will just walk to first and second. Now the third batter comes up. The guy's got to throw strikes. It's a close game. And the first pitch is right down the pipe, and he looks at it. And I'm thinking, what are you thinking? And then the next pitch is an off-speed pitch, and he swings at it, and it's not even a strike. So I'm thinking, who are these guys? What, have you seen that? What do you think?
1: I love it. Go ahead, Snotty. It's called an approach.
2: I mean, a lot of the name of the game now is to work the count so that pitchers get more pitches under their belt so that you can get them out of the game faster. And, working deep into the count is something that people equate with, you know, disciplined hitting. So you're going to have to take some strikes down the middle, but I don't disagree with it. Okay, let's talk about Willy Adames.
1: Go ahead.
2: I'm looking at I'm a big OPS guy.
1: Yeah.
2: That's my jam.
1: That's very important.
2: Okay. How many times has Willy Adames had an OPS over 800? 800.
1: I'm going to say
2: 3.
1: I was about to say 4, but I didn't. Go ahead.
2: He's been in the league 9 years.
1: Okay.
2: Now, of those 3 times that he had an OPS of 800, when did they come in his career? I'll tell you.
1: He didn't have a career.
2: 1 year was his third year.
1: Okay.
2: He had 54 at-bats. I'm sorry, 54 games. So the first time he hit 800 OPS, he was a platoon player. Okay. Then the next year, he played 140 games. His OPS was 818, and he's 25 years old.
1: All right.
2: Played 140 games. Didn't do it the next year. And then the following year, he had the greatest OPS of his career. He played 99 games.
1: Right. Okay.
2: Okay, that was in 2021. In 22, 23, 24, 25, he has not had an 800 OPS.
1: Okay. I love this.
2: He may never have another one with 800.
1: Can you give me his last?
2: So he's not the player that he was when he was playing.
1: Can you give me his last year in Milwaukee before he came here so I can just wonder or think to myself, what the Giants thought about
2: 794.
1: Well, that ain't chopped liver.
2: No.
1: How many homers? Over 30?
2: 32.
1: And the average? I got to believe that's 100 RBIs, too.
2: 112.
1: I understand we want you to be our shortstop for the next 7 years.
2: How was the and I saw the Brewers. They had a good lineup.
1: Yeah.
2: Okay. Well, maybe.
1: Well, they had a hitter's park.
2: Well, maybe. Exactly. That's a better point, actually. It's a much better point.
1: Okay, so what do you do with them, Steiny?
2: What do you mean? What do they do?
1: They're stuck.
2: There's nothing to do. I mean, you can try to trade them. Let's go to Nate in San Jose. What's going on, Nate?
3: What's up? How are you guys?
1: Hey,
2: doing well.
3: Yeah, so I just want to make it clear, we didn't have a superstar for a really long time because of those damn Dodgers. They would just steal from everyone else because of the salary cap. I mean, that's a different story. So we had to overpay for a guy like an Adames. Mm. And here's the thing. He did hit for contact in Milwaukee with 162 games. But he was never that guy. He had a really, high pull rate, a really high tendency to strike out a lot. So I just don't think he was ever that guy. And I'm not saying it just because it's hindsight. So why not we trade for someone at the deadline, or we just sell? We got to pick an option and do it this year. Last year we kind of sold, but this year we need to pick a stronger direction. Either trade for a guy like Joe Ryan or get another bat. And what do you guys think about that?
1: Hey, I'm not mad at you. Go ahead.
2: Yeah, I'm with you, Nate, on Adames.
1: But you can get nothing bigger to me.

0: And you're going to say, I know it. I overestimated Devers. But when Evan played that breaking news sounder, Steiner, you'll never get a big catch like that to me. That dude is supposed to be Willie Stargell. Like that.
1: Well, there you go again.
0: But no, man, I'm just saying.
1: He's not Willie Stargell.
0: But something, your version of it?
1: No.
0: Hold down third base or first base and hit the ball in the water.
1: Compare him to a good player, not a Hall of Famer.
0: I'm comparing him to him, to the back of his baseball card. So I'm just saying that was a big catch. That was a big trade, man. And the same guy that was on Willerton Dibbs, Bowden, is going in now questioning why they're not hitting. We don't know why. He's warming up. But I just thought of something real quick. Oh, we're up against it. I'll save it for you on the other side.
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0: was a great segment. What are you having for lunch? And we had somebody call in at 12 at work and tell us what they had for lunch.
1: That one I don't remember.
0: That's probably why it didn't last. Remember, the boss was big on that. What are you having for lunch at 12?
1: Hey, look, the boss has a lot of good insight, but he can swing and miss like Adamus.
0: Not afraid to, though. Now, before we switch subjects, I heard what you said about don't feel sorry. And that, like, I'm from here. I want playoff baseball. I want the team to do well. I feel like I work for the Giants, Warriors, the Niners. But you know, that's another thing. Now, listen. I really want your honest assessment and double back and say, Goo, you were right, because I felt like we omitted some of the pain. What about the courtship of once? Don't say, oh, it worked out because they were no good. What about Judge? We stopped as a station and gave us our all. Goo. They, Willard and Dibbs, went to Linden.
1: I got an idea.
0: But we all were mentally invested in that.
1: I can answer the question right now.
0: What about Bryce Harper? He posted something on the Embarcadero on IG years ago. And we said, I was vested, like, oh my gosh. That didn't happen. Judge, Correa, Stanton. So it's not just about the poorest play on the field. It's missing out on
1: those
0: guys.
1: They didn't miss out.
0: You're missing what I'm trying to put down,
1: and I'm dead serious about this.
0: I know it. I knew it. A wet blanket.
1: You need to, and I swear to God, you need to view the Giants as the Oklahoma City Thunder, okay? Free agents are not coming here to hit. Free agents are not going to Oklahoma City. Free agent hitters do not come here. So, knowing that, what do? You better acquire homegrown hitters.
0: Well,
1: maybe you
0: want
1: to build around pitchers and not pick up two guys at your 4 and 5 spot who are inconsistent. Yeah. You can't build this team. You cannot build this team with free agency as your selling point or as your strategy.
0: No, again, I just brought that up because that was, to me, pain. That was the courtship that your coffee's for closers. You didn't get it done. So we can't omit that part of this run.
1: The guy, I'm sorry. Yeah. The guy, the best they've done, the best they could do is Adamus. That's the best they could do. Those other guys are not coming to San Francisco. Man. And then if you're Oklahoma City, or the Giants, you can only build your team two ways. You better draft well, and you better make great trades.
0: Well, good luck. How's that going?
1: Exactly.
0: Like, Evan, if I were to not put you on the spot, if I was to ask you, what is the, like, Wisenhunt, outside of him, who's the Eldridge pitcher on the farm now, whatever, single A, double A, do you got 9 names to just cite?
2: Yeah, I mean, they actually have quite a few middle infielders and position players that are supposed to be quality guys. But the problem is they're in single A. You know, they're 17, 18, 19 years old. The San Jose Giants have this guy, Johnny Level, who's been hitting the crap out of the ball, supposed to be a great shortstop. Josuar Gonzalez was the number 1 international prospect they got a year ago, who was 17.
0: So they're puppies.
2: Yeah. And obviously you never know. I mean, this guy could be Luciano or he could be Julio Rodriguez. And, you know, you don't know what these guys are going to turn into, but all the help they supposedly have is supposed to be pretty young in their farm.
0: And Stoney, thank you, Evan. And I bring up Connor Griffin. Again, he was the top prospect in baseball. I didn't know what to expect, but now, he's okay, but he's starting every day as shortstop for the Pirates. And the fans are, you know what I mean? Like, that's what it's supposed to look like. Not Eldridge coming up here and, you know, not in the lineup every day. Like, that's a real thing. I know nothing's bigger than their record, but that has me thinking, maybe when I see Dusty, if I see him Saturday and say, hey, what, Dusty, what's going on with Brian? Why is he not playing every day? Because to me, he's so special, Stoney, and needs to be fertilized and seasoned, that leave him in AAA and let him go through his puberty there. And then when you bring him up, he's to play every day. But I don't care if him and Ron Washington are talking about tiddlywinks. What could be more, what could Ron be saying to him that's more important than him getting reps? Just thought I had.
1: Do me a favor and ask him that.

0: Now, if I see Destiny this weekend, I am going right, Saturday
1: don't,
0: night.
1: Don't. We used to have a phrase back in the day. I don't know if they still use it. It's really corny, but don't chicken out. Go up to him and be respectful and ask him what the thought process is.
0: Yeah. I told you, so he said.
1: Then you could, right, and then why don't you ask him this? Yeah. Tell him to come on the show and help us help explain it to the
0: Evan,
1: fans.
0: Did I tell you this? He said he's listened to our show.
1: Well, I don't want him to listen.
0: I was
1: listen.
0: With KC, Kenny Caraway, 1320, Sister Station. He goes, guru. I go, come on, Dusty. I had to go, come. Hey, he said, I listened to the show. So maybe I should try to get him on.
2: I said you stole the toothpick thing.
0: Well, that's my guy. I did. I'm going to try to do it now.
1: Oh. You got Dusty Baker?
0: No, text? I got somebody's number.
1: No, let me guess. You go through Brownie Blends for Dusty Baker too.
0: I tell you, Kenny Caraway, Snotty, that's too funny. But man, I do like that's what this is about. It is about tonight, the Dodgers. I get it. Then the A's are no pushover. So that series after this with the Dodgers is not going to be easy. But this Eldridge thing, I think, deserves the attention it's getting because it doesn't add up. And I think it's unfair. Here you go. You hate that word. To him, the player, at this young age, damn, y'all called me up here to sit? Or did you want to do the Jedi mind trick because we were 0-6? We looked 0-6, looked hapless on the trip. Oh, Bryce is coming up, but I don't know what you get. I don't know if that was your plan, what you actually get.
1: Yeah, you got to let it play out.
0: And you, what about this? The Giants are down right now as an organization, wouldn't you say?
1: Yeah.
0: Well, Crawford.
1: But they're kind of like the Warriors. Their team's worse. No, I mean, the standings this year are different, but yeah, they've been a 500 team for 4 years. Like, essentially, like, the Giants are a 500 team over the last 4 years, like the Warriors are a 44-win team over the last 4 years.
0: But you're being polite and haven't won a playoff series since 14.
1: Okay, yeah.
0: That is the
1: wild. Talking regular season, they're just a 500 team, and they have been, and they have been for 4 years. You know, I've told you that before, and we can move on to Kerr, but, I mean, you've been a 500 team forever, and you didn't really change your personnel. So I don't.
0: But do you think Buster thought he by bringing in Hauser and Malley and
1: give me a break?
0: All right, I'm just sorry.
1: Give me a break with that crap. You don't have to be a baseball expert to know that Hauser and Malley are a 4-5 guy that have had struggles over the course of their careers, but also high moments. Arise, hell, when they signed Arise, half the people here didn't like him. Because of the way he played.
0: Well, don't you think that's changed thus far early on this season? He's been your best player or most consistent player. I was just before
1: playing,
0: we switch
1: you
0: it
1: know
0: up.
1: Who he is?
0: Who?
1: He's Guy Santos.
0: Oh, Stein, he's better than Guy Santos. He was established before he got here. I don't know if you know this, but Brandon Crawford's going into the Bay Area Sports Hall of Fame.
1: And there's another. There it is.
0: What?
1: I say this all the time. Nothing is a surer sign that your present sucks as when you honor the past.
0: What does that mean?
1: The time. And I know it's not the Giants, it's the Bay Area Hall of Fame.
0: Yes.
1: But goodness gracious. Who'd we just get done with? Oh, Brandon Belt. We just got done with Brandon Belt. Here comes Crawford. Woody next. Kirk Reeder next.
0: That is blasphemy.
1: Yeah.
0: Snotty, they do it for all the great barriers for men and women sport athletes. A couple years ago, I was able to go. I mean, put some respect on B. Crawford's name, man.
1: Hey, and you know what? It ain't no coincidence. The Warriors, they're going to celebrate the 10th anniversary of 2014 in 2024. They did. So 2026, the next 2 years, telling you right now, the next 2 years, the Warriors will honor the titles from 10 years before the next 2 years. We'll see them all again.
0: Stoney, these are about careers, not team success.
1: Get ready for the next 2 years.
0: It's about
1: Spates,
0: careers.
1: Livingston, Barbosa. They're all coming back
0: in
1: the next couple years.
2: They did that last year.
0: Hello.
1: That was their first title.
2: Yeah, but they did the 10-year anniversary. Remember, it was like Brandon Rush and
0: they were all
2: Festus showed up.
1: They, but they have another one this year they got to do, right?
2: Well, 2017, yeah.
0: It's a different.
1: That's what I mean.
0: That's a different team. You understand there's more than one family reunion. They have one like every few years, Donnie. Some every year.
1: No, my point is they're going to have four reunions between 2024 and 2032. The Warriors will have four 10-year reunions.
0: Well, let Brandon Crawford, along with the other inductees, have their night because he deserves it, and he'll be in there tonight.
2: Ian Clark will be there. And
1: exactly.
2: Who's my guy? Quentin Cook? Quentin Cook?
1: I can't think of so many of those guys now. Damian Lee?
2: He just retired.
1: Was he on the first championship team?
0: I want to say no. So that means yes. But yeah, my guess is no. But, Stoddy, this is a bit. You had the. That's what you do it for, man. You pay homage.
1: Okay.
0: Like, damn.
1: And this is my East Coast is going to come out. The Yankees do the same thing. The old timers game. The Yankees have a history. A big history.
0: You want to hear the class getting inducted?
1: Into what?
0: Well, hold on. This is AI. Every time I go to AI,
1: Evan, like, I don't know if you mean I'm NBA, learning. ABA.
0: No, just the Bay Area Sports Hall of Fame. They got one Jesse Sapolo, our guy, four-time Super Bowl champ. Brandon Crawford. Missy Franklin.
1: Swimmer.
0: My five-time Olympic gold medalist.
1: Went to Cal.
0: Eddie Hart. Olympic gold medalist sprinter and former world track holder, record holder.
1: Well, he was at a Warriors game earlier this year. They honored him.
0: Okay, good knowledge. And not the Jack Clark I'm familiar with, the other Jack Clark.
1: Golfer?
0: Men's rugby coach.
1: Oh, okay.
0: With over 30 national championships. Wow. Cal Berkeley. Have you been to one of those events? I was his guest 2 years ago. It was incredible.
1: Yeah, never got invited. I think it's by invite only, right? Stumble into
0: You're right.
1: What's that? The Hilton?
0: Yep, you're right.
1: What's the one on the corner there?
0: I want to say Hilton. That's it.
1: Right by the... Hey, Risotto!
0: Pasta! Evan!
1: Did you hear Bowden yesterday?
3: I was working the show.
1: Traitorize!
3: That's right.
1: I said, Jim, you're late to the party.
0: Oh, Pasta, he gave you some love earlier. Stoney did. You don't know what that word means, but he gave you some kudos.
1: All right. By the way, we got to get into this. This is fascinating.
0: It truly is.
1: So Steve Kerr is back for 2 years, and this entire past season, there's a writer/author who he didn't spend all year with him, but he spent a chunk of the past year with Steve Kerr. And today, a huge, and I mean huge, expansive piece came out from the writer's name is Wright Thompson. And there is so many nuggy nugs in here. It's incredible. And obviously, they had an agreement that nothing could get written until after the season. But, I mean, there's so many takeaways here. That we got to get into. And I think and here's the other thing. I started reading it before the show and I was like, I'm not going to get through this. So I got to go home and reread it, and we can revisit it tomorrow.
0: Evan gave us the cliff notes too, as we were reading, but just real quick, Stoddy, for me, the first one is, I'll let you tell it. Steve Kerr's thoughts before the first play-in game against the Clippers.
1: Yeah. I mean, it was a Tuesday night before the Warriors were to play the L.A. Clippers, and Kerr was communicating with Wright Thompson, and he texted, I think it's over.
0: Wow.
1: And it was clear in the story that Steve didn't think he was coming back.
0: Wow.
1: And something changed after they beat the Clippers, obviously. But what's clear in this story is that Steve Kerr thought he was out.
0: 95% sure.
1: Yeah. He said, I think it's over.
0: Wow.
1: I got to read the rest of it, though, real quick.
0: Yeah.
1: Anyway, no, he just said, I think it's over. And there were times during the year where he expressed the sentiment that he didn't think he was coming back, you know, because he wasn't enjoying it or because he didn't think he was the right guy. And it was interesting. It was interesting that on a Tuesday, he didn't think he was coming back. And then remember, they beat the Clippers, and he talked, we're champions for a night.
0: Go ahead. Let me be quiet.
1: It was like the biggest win. It was so weird how excited they were. But something happened at that period of time, I think, that made Steve change his mind. And I don't know exactly what it was, but I do think that if you read this story, the first logical question is, well, it didn't seem like he wanted to come back at the end of the year, so why is he back? And no, that'll be the million-dollar question.
0: Yeah, no doubt about it. And I do want to say this and put this disclaimer on this, Donnie. Every time I've been around Joe Lacob, he came in with Ritter and joined the station, was with Bonte in the on his afternoon show on the station years ago. He's been just a great dude, right? So I don't have a personal relationship with him. But I always tell you how I would imagine or run an organization or even a workplace like this, loyalty is a big part. So when I read this, what I read about Steve Kerr and how close he was to calling it quits, it paints a different movie in my mind of about in regard to what I thought was going on and Joe was trying to force him out. I got more love because I got love for Kerr. And it talks about his father, his upbringing. I mean, he's been through a lot, right? Steve Kerr, that is. But for Joe Lacob to allow Steve to take his time, read this article if he doesn't know that he was 95% going to retire, because that could scare some owners like, oh, if you were that close to calling it quits, I don't know if I want you back, because what if those feelings resurface? You know, if your heart's not in it. So like any good relationship. So what if I told you, Stanley, I got more love for Joe Lacob because I believe Steve Kerr's earned that, you know, that leeway to take it down to the fourth quarter under 2 minutes to make your decision. You're my guy. Two more years, and he got done. But I could understand a lot of people reading this piece saying, oh, is Steve all the way, you know, is he really over those feelings of trying to get out? Will he have remorse? Yeah. And he would only be human if he did.
1: Well, and I also look at it, you know, Joe Lacob knew that Wright Thompson's been around all year.
0: And
1: knew that Steve was talking to him. And obviously it was going to be kept private till they dropped the story. But I'm wondering if and when Joe Lacob reads this story,
0: right,
1: there will be some things that are brought to his. What about this? So the Warriors lose to Minnesota last year after Curry gets hurt. And Kerr goes down to Mexico on his annual surfing trip.
0: Okay.
1: And then later, he met with his coaches for what they called a preseason kickoff retreat. So right before training camp, okay?
0: This is, all right.
1: Kerr met Wright Thompson for lunch at the start of training camp. You know what he said?
0: I do not.
1: We are one injury from completely falling apart.
0: Now that, wow.
1: He said that before the season started.
0: Wow. You got to be kidding me. See, I didn't get there. Wow. And what happened?
1: They got an injury.
0: Wow.
1: So.
0: I hadn't got, man.
1: Just saying.
0: I'm with you. Just saying, man.
1: Willard and Dibbs yesterday had Andrew Bogut on. He, of course, played for Kerr.
0: Bogut.
1: You know what? If E wants to jump on, he can. If not. You know, he had a good point about it, how, you know, you read all this stuff about Kerr. It's got a lot of personal stuff and organizational stuff, and he's been around here for so long.
0: Right.
1: Like, if I'm paraphrasing it correctly, Evan's like, man, you read the story and you realize he's the only coach who could kind of guide him through the next two years. Is that fair, Evan?
2: Yeah, but the question I had was, what the objective is, because I think they're in such a unique place that he's clearly the only guy that can wrestle with all of these feelings, one of which is feeling like he didn't want to come back. But what's the objective? Like, what is he navigating? Is it competing at a high level? Is it just aging gracefully? Is it making sure that Steph and Draymond's legacies are secure? Is it because he, and I thought he admitted it in different ways throughout the piece,
1: right?
2: He's addicted to coaching, I think. Like, it's an addictive thing for him to be involved in this competitive space that has really ruled his life for 40 years. And is that the kind of person you still want to be your head coach? I think a lot of people fairly could look and read the piece and say, yeah, I'm not so sure if that's the guy that I want running my team.
0: That's what I was, Evan, yeah. That's beautiful. But I got to ask you, Evan, you know, I love words. Were you being kind when you used the word unique? Like, do you think this is, they know they can't win?
2: Well, unique in the sense that they're in the end of a dynastic run, and there's only been a few organizations that have ever experienced that. They obviously haven't. You can only look at the past, and Kerr has been a part of, I think, two of them. So if there's anybody that's equipped to deal with something like this, it's probably him.
1: And I kind of am with Evan there. You read the story, and then you say, okay, he's here for two more years. Like, what? Okay, what's the goal here? And I do think, and I think people are, I think it's to age with dignity. I really do. I think it is about what Evan's talking about, preserving legacies. Doesn't mean they don't care about whether they're going to win or not. But I do think in the organization, maybe they're dealing with something. Like, I'll tell you the one thing I have thought about, and I do think it's important. You know, if we're going to accuse the Warriors of, particularly Draymond, like catering to Draymond and being scared of Draymond. Excuse me. And then
0: it's the one thing I always never forgive him for, but go ahead.
1: And of course they've tried to bend over backwards for Steph Curry. It's like these next 2 years will be an indication to star players how the Warriors manage end of careers for greats. And I do believe if they do it wrong and there's acrimony or Curry leaves and doesn't want to or something, that some players in the league will be like, you don't want to go to Golden State. You see how they treated those guys at the end? That's a big part of it, because like by doing it this way, they're kind of preserving their brand, because they have to continue to look like an elite organization, and elite organizations don't kick their guys out.
0: But what if it was, and it looks like it was, it just had been Steve's decision to retire. I mean, the Warriors wouldn't have looked bad, to your point. Like, who would have looked at it like, oh, they've done Steve wrong, when it would have been his, and it looks like it was his decision.
1: Yeah, it's bigger than Steve. Steve was coming back or not, but Steve, I believe, has, I don't know if it's talked Joe Lacob into, but I think over the course of time, he's made it clear to Joe that it's really kind of important how this ends, because you're going to be setting a tone. You're setting a tone for the next Steph Curry or Draymond Green or Klay Thompson or Kevin Durant. This is what Mark Cuban did. He bought the Dallas Mavericks and he transformed it into a place where players said they treat their players like kings. Let's go to Dallas. That's why they have to do right by Curry and Draymond Green.
0: Okay.
1: All right. 888-957-9570 is the number, because I just don't think, you know, they don't handle it right. And
0: so Draymond's coming back.
1: I don't know if he's coming back or not.
0: But to your point, he would be.
1: No, he would be for 1 year. He would be for 1 year.
0: I agree.
1: I'm not saying you have to give him 2 years, but what I'm saying is, yeah, they probably don't want to kick Draymond Green out of town right now. Segment brought to you by Balanced Financial Wellness.
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0: All righty. Talking about Steve Kerr. He's back for two more years, but if you're not aware, there was a unbelievable story about him on ESPN's website. Evan was going to print it out, but it's 53 pages.
3: Willard just texted and said it took him an hour to read it. Like, it's great, man.
0: Yeah, it's as comprehensive as it gets. And there's a bunch of things in here that stick out. I'm going to go through a couple of them. But the first one is, in April of 2026, last month of the season, right before the play-in games, Steve Kerr was almost certain he would retire, and he told the writer of this story he was 95% sure his 12-year run was over, and he felt the fading dynasty had run its course.
3: Think about that. He was done. He was done. 95, Donnie, I don't, you're a mathematician. Wow. So what changed?
0: After a dramatic play-in victory against the Clippers and deep consultations with his family and Steph, Kerr decided to return. He realized he wasn't ready for the, quote, suit, executive life, and still wanted the whistle. All right. So the Clippers game was definitely a pivotal moment. And now, looking back at it, it makes sense because he was...
3: If they lost, he's done.
0: Remember when we came in and we were like, it's almost like they feel like they've won the title and it's a play-in game. You know, he's calling them champions for a day. Something happened there where he was reinvigorated.
3: Nostalgia, Donnie.
0: Yeah, at the very end of his career. The other thing we haven't talked about at all, because he's made sure to not talk about it, is his back. Said he's had back pain for 10 years after his surgery was botched that one time with the spinal fluid leak.
3: Man.
0: And
3: Luke Walton had to take over, you remember?
0: Yeah, he coached over 40 games. And then I'll get into some of the other things. But, you know, Evan asked a good question. Well, what do you hope happens in the next 2 years? And to me, it's obvious that Steve Kerr knows this team's not going to win a title. But here's, I think, the bigger point that maybe he sold Joe Lacob on. And it's this. Remember, Kerr's been on three dynasties, two as a player, one as a coach. What do we remember about San Antonio's dynasty? The perception is they handled it great. They respected their veterans. Then they got the right player at the right time. And they came out of that dynasty as, this is one of the best organizations in sports. And you know what? They've been that for 25 years. Okay. Now let's go to the Bulls. They were broken up in 1998 early, according to many people. And it would be the poster child of how not to end a dynasty.
3: While you're on top.
0: And you could make a case that the Chicago Bulls have been paying for that for 30 years.

0: the fact that the whole league knew they disrespected their stars, because that's the perception, whether it's altogether true or not, they disrespected their stars, and they were looked at as a bad organization after Jordan left.
1: Well, they should.
0: And I think the goal for the Golden State Warriors right now is to make sure that when Curry and Draymond wrap it up, they resemble the Spurs, and it doesn't go down like the Bulls, like it went down for the Bulls, because you can make a case that the Bulls still haven't recovered. So the way they go out and the way they respect their stars is going to set a tone for the organization for years after they leave.
1: And that's why I think Draymond Green will be here for multiple years, not just once, Donnie. I hear what you're putting down. I agree with it. But Draymond is another big component to this. And Kerr coming back. And we said this before this piece dropped. It just felt like the right thing to do is have the Three Musketeers, and you wish Clay was here, ride out together or somewhere similar like that. And it seems like it's all aligning and headed towards that. And in this piece too, Stoney, he gets into is, what relationship do you call it with Draymond Green? You know, and how they've been able to coexist over the years. It is fascinating. Yeah. He was two steps out. He was almost done.
0: And I don't interpret it as though Draymond's definitely back for 2 years. Yeah. I read into it as though they're going to try to do right by him. But if they can't, they will say, Dre, it's been a great run. But we can't bring you back for 2 years. I mean, maybe, you know, and here's like the thing. If Draymond rips the organization, does that matter? See, here's the other thing I'm thinking about. When Durant left the Warriors, he didn't sully their reputation, but he pointed out some things about the organization that nobody had really seen or acknowledged. I thought we played with joy.
1: We'll never forget.
0: You know, he didn't buy in. He wasn't crazy about this organization. How does Klay Thompson right now feel about the Warriors?
1: I think he's bitter.
0: Okay.
1: What I'm getting at is
0: you can't have the great players in your organization and in the past decade, you can't have them ripping your organization. Like, and Klay hasn't really ripped it, but I agree. I think he's frustrated. Yeah, he's bummed, probably.
1: Like you chose that over me. Yeah.
0: But you need, you know, like Sean Livingston. He'll always talk great about this organization. Barbosa, all those guys.
1: They'll jump in front of a train.
0: Okay, what does Jordan Poole say about it, though?
1: Oh, he's bitter.
0: Okay, so my point is now you have the two big boys, Curry and Draymond, who've been here the longest. They probably feel an overarching reach to make sure that they go out and everybody can be happy. Yeah. And that might be more important than making the playoffs or winning a round in the playoffs. And well, I think we might have to accept that.
1: Yeah, you kind of just touched on it, Stoney. If you believe, and I'm not saying you're wrong, that they're not going to win a chip the next couple years, then why wouldn't Draymond come back? Like, why would you get this close to, we can do one, but we can't do two? So that's why I think it's just a done deal, Stoney, that he'll be back for multiple years. Because now, and I get it, they want to, it's not a farewell tour, but something to that degree to where, unfortunately, Klay couldn't be a part of it. But Steph, Dre, and Steve Kerr will ride out together whenever that day does come.
0: Yeah, and that is the way it may end.
1: I do want to just...
0: If Draymond Green wants a two-year deal, okay, he doesn't get it. You want Draymond Green ripping the Warriors for the next 10 years on inside the NBA?
1: No, but Draymond's telling you, Stoney, I got to be careful here because we talked about this with Steph. He's saying this subliminally to me that he ain't going to try to bring the house down. If there's something fair, he's ready to sign his name because this means something, one jersey, and being with Steph and Steve Kerr.
0: Yeah, and you know what? They might have to keep Draymond healthy. Happy. They may have to keep him happy. How come, Steiny? Because he'll sully the Warriors' reputation. He'll say
1: how can he do that when they've had his back? Because on the stuff that the world
0: is going to remember all the good.

0: If no, he, but the fans will. We remember his bad, and they had your back at every turn.
1: What I'm saying is, if Draymond Green leaves on bad terms with the Golden State Warriors with legitimate acrimony, I do not want him on Inside the NBA telling a whole league and a whole fan full of fans that, yeah, the Warriors, I wouldn't go there. They didn't treat me well at the end. And I know it sounds a little far-fetched, but that's why they've got to keep him happy.
0: I don't want to sound like I'm dissing him, partner, but if he played that card, if that were ever to happen, I honestly believe because of what he's done and who he is and how much he talks, that would fall under deaf ears. As if Klay Thompson did it, then you're like, oh. But Draymond, man, there's a lot there that the Warriors have had his back to where it could be taken, Stani, as sour grapes. But I wouldn't expect him to do that either, though.
1: Well, he's kind of, over the years, talked about the situations he's been in and how the organization has been bad. I told Mike and Bob they were going to F this up. It's like,
0: man, that has been said.
1: Let's go to Delta Lifestyle. Hey, Delta Lifestyle, how you doing, man?
2: Good. How are you guys
0: doing?
2: Hey,
1: doing well, thank you.
2: Now, I never played the game, but we were talking about Wright's article, and Steve consulted this family, consulted Steph, obviously a big part of it. But like you said, something is missing. There's another piece to that. And I haven't played ball, but I did race competitive sailboat racing against some pretty strong pros. And when we won seasons, our boat was in tune, right? Our team was in tune. And the seasons that we did not do well, either the boat wasn't in tune, the team wasn't in tune, or both. I think Kurt probably got some assurances from Joe and also the GM that they're going to get some horses this year, because he's not the type of guy at the level of success that he's achieved to come back and just walk through 2 years. So I think they really made some assurances that they're going to go out and get the pieces they need.
1: Yeah, maybe so. Hey, what's the team you raced for?
2: So we raced Canars on San Francisco Bay over 50 years, and it's a fleet that has survived. It's an older boat built about 60, 70 years ago, but one of the most popular fleets on San Francisco Bay.
1: Wow, because, you know, I was a member of the Artemis team.
3: Get them off.
1: During America's Cup when it was here in the Bay.
2: Nice.
1: Yeah.
2: Nice. Well, you know, the AC is changing up. You guys, you probably haven't heard about it yet, but one of my students out of San Francisco Yacht Club a long, long time ago did a AI lawsuit against the Cup. And he was in the Cup for 20 years. And they're going to probably change the Cup and maybe go, it may be called the Louis Vuitton Cup.
1: Yeah.
2: And then the America's Cup may go back to monohulls. And so monohulls would be awesome.
1: Have you ever met Larry Ellison?
2: I have.
1: Oh.
0: Hey, Delta.
1: What's
0: can I ask
1: like?
0: You? Oh, go ahead. Yeah. I got a question for you.
1: Nice guy?
2: Yeah. I mean, you know, he saved Golden Gate Yacht Club. Right. They were in trouble, and he came in, and he saved it. Then they launched the America's Cup Challenge. They won. We were out there the last day on the bay. When they won, they were losing. They were losing big time. Matter of fact, they had John Kostecki as tactician on that boat, and they were losing.
0: But they
2: pulled John, put an other guy on there, right? It wasn't John, though. They made a whole bunch of technical changes, and that boat started screaming.
0: Hey, Delta, I got to ask real quick, Stani, what line of work are you in?
2: I sell real estate at Discovery Bay.
0: There you go. Waterfront, my man. Home. Okay.
1: Thanks a lot, Delta. Delta Lifestyle. Yeah. Appreciate it. You know, it's funny.
3: You sure he doesn't have anything else?
1: Believe it or not, watched the classic last week, Scarface. And Evan is in my ear saying, this is all you. I'm not cutting him off. You know what I mean?
0: Yeah, gotcha.
1: I was reminded of the great scene with Mel Bernstein. Frank looks at Mel and goes, Mel.
0: It's incredible.
1: And Mel goes, it's your tree, Frank. You're sitting in it.
0: Oh, man.
1: Mel got shot, though, too.
0: Yeah, hello.
1: That was another great line. I'm not going to shoot you. Oh, thank you so much. Oh, that was Frank. Thank you. Manolo, shoot him.
0: Oh, man.
1: Oh, what a movie.
0: One of the greatest movies ever, man. No. My man was, yeah, it's not even, I'm surprised you didn't ask him how much he makes. He's making a lot.
1: Probably.
0: Yeah, no doubt.
1: All right. 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Steve Kerr, we're talking about him, an expansive piece on ESPN. You learn a lot. If you want to know, you're somebody like me that wants to learn about these guys on the Warriors and what the Warriors are all about and get to know them a little better. This story is absolutely incredible. There's so many topics that have just, we've never heard Steve Kerr talk about. Just really a great story. And yeah, that's kind of what I'm thinking about with Curry and Draymond Green is, I think Steve Kerr has, and I'm not saying again that he doesn't want to win, but I think Steve Kerr has influenced the organization to acknowledge that the way this comes to an end is important and it might have long-term ramifications.
0: Yeah, I'm not mad at that, but, I'm looking at it through the prism of, these dudes are champions four times over and hasn't been great here lately. And, once you read this article, you'll hear Steve talk about just where he thought the team was at, before some meetings, if it's over, if his voice has fell on deaf ears, I'm paraphrasing. But now I'm starting to think, Stoney, there's nothing that can happen on the floor next year or the year after that would make Steve Kerr question his decision because, like Evan said, he loves coaching. But they kind of know, I could be wrong here, they don't got much action.
1: Yeah, about 22 teams know that going into next year. Like, for example, and this is kind of what I mean. We've been talking about Curry. Curry wants another year. Okay, he's making 62 next. Let's say he wants one more year at 65. We've had this argument. You know how I feel. I'd be like, can you work with us? Can you work with us? There's some other people that say you can't pay him 65. This is why I think you guys are right. If Steph Curry asks for 65 and the Warriors don't give it to him and he says, well, then I'm going to leave. Like, he can't leave. You can't let him leave. I mean, the Warriors, how will they get another superstar free agent if Steph Curry leaves here on bad terms?
0: Sonny, it would be a death, suicide.
1: So you guys, I think, are right. Yeah. Like, Curry's going to get whatever he wants so that when he retires and when Draymond retires, the young superstars in the league look at the Warriors and say, now that's a first-class organization.
0: Facts.
1: Pat's in Foster City. Hey, Pat.
3: Hey, I hate to agree with you, Matt, because I seldom do, but on this one, I just think...
1: Hey, Pat.
3: Draymond back.
1: Hey, Pat, call me back. You're breaking up. I'll put you right on. So, I think he was gonna bring up Draymond. I love Kuminga.
0: It sounded like he wasn't on board bringing Dray back.
1: I'm not either, but I don't think they're necessarily exclusive. I think you could still treat these guys the right way and convince Draymond to retire at the end of this year.
0: Mm.
1: Tell him to say, don't play, just move you up to the front office for a couple years, and then when the players all age out and they don't know who you are, then you can become an assistant coach and then maybe the head coach. That's what I would do.
4: You remember last All-Star break?
1: His proclamation? Vaguely.
0: I'll never forget it, Ian. And nobody thought it was like they were hooping, man.
4: I
1: think
4: Draymond Green has a standing offer to be the Golden State Warriors head coach.
0: Oh, that one.
4: Upon retirement.
0: My bad. I was going towards
4: maybe Kerr came back to be the bridge until Draymond hangs him up and then he takes the whistle.
1: Not the craziest thing I've heard. I will say this, though.
0: If I was okay with Iggy coaching, why would I not be okay with Dray?
1: I don't have a problem with Draymond Green coaching. I would have a problem with Draymond coaching players he played with a year or two before. That's all.
4: Maybe then you'd burn the house down. I don't know.
1: I actually do think Draymond can be a good coach.
4: You wouldn't want him coaching pods, though.
0: I mean, he would get in everybody's grill.
1: See,
0: that's what I love.
1: I think he'd be a little different than we think he'd be, but I could be wrong.
0: Well, he wouldn't tolerate a Draymond. Let's just say that. He would be the sheriff.
1: Like, I don't, believe it or not, I don't know.
0: You know what I mean?
1: I don't know what coach led the league in technical fouls this year.
0: That's a great
1: point. But I bet you Draymond wouldn't lead the league in technical fouls if he were a coach. That's just my, just a hunch. That could be bad.
0: I'm going to find out. I think it's Udoka.
1: We got Pat back? All right. Hey, Pat, what's going on, my man?
3: Hey, yeah, thanks for taking my call the second time around. But, yeah, you know, I have to disagree with you here, Matt. I seldom do. But, you know, regarding Draymond, I think you got to look at the alternative. I mean, you're saying they got to bring him back, otherwise he could badmouth the team and whatnot. That's the downside there. What's the downside of bringing him back, having a very mediocre team, Draymond doing his usual antics, and the team not trying to win for the fans? What's the cost there? And Draymond's going to shoot his mouth off one way or another. And whether he goes good or bad or whatever, you never know with Draymond. He could turn on the team just because he doesn't want to be there. And I think a lot of the fans are a little bit tired of Draymond too. He's not like Steph.
1: You're right.
3: Player. He's pretty controversial. So I think it's a mistake to think that, you know, I think most fans want the team to get better. That's more important than keeping Draymond around for a couple more years. That's what I think.
1: In terms of other players,
3: I think players tend to respect teams that are out to win no matter what, not just keep old time guys around. I think that's sometimes a negative. So that's my take.
1: It's fair, and it's not a black and white conversation with Draymond Green, because Draymond's going to be Draymond and he's going to do what he wants to do anyway. So you can try to placate him, and he still might.
0: Yeah.
1: Like, I'm not saying, well, you got to give him another year or two because you don't want him bad-mouthing the organization. I'm just saying you kind of don't want him bad-mouthing the organization. And so the parting, however they part, it's got to be respectful both ways.
0: Yeah, but let's put it that way. And, Stoney, I feel like you're giving the definition of class organizations, and that's what the Warriors are.
1: Well, according to you, does Klay Thompson think they're a classy organization? Right. Does Kevin Durant think they're a classy organization?
5: Next question.
1: The key is
0: Jordan Poole.
1: To have as many people in and around the league as possible saying it is a classy organization. And the first and foremost guy who you want to say that is Steph Curry, because he's got all the juice. And when Steph Curry says, I never want to put on another jersey. Like, that's big. That's big.
0: Yeah. Now, I do want to know how you and Evan feel, and you can do it on the other side, but, I mean, not once in this piece did it talk about this being a lake-up decision. This was truly up to Steve Kerr, it looks like, and also those reports about slowing down on the political stuff. That didn't seem to pop in this piece. So maybe it was just up to Steve, truly.
1: I mean, I do find it interesting that Wright Thompson was with Steve Kerr for the entire year, and he knows darn well that the reports had the political stuff coming to the fore at the end. There's no way he didn't ask him about it, but I'll bet you Steve Kerr said, that wasn't a big deal. That was nothing. Mm. And he's like, fine, I won't even address it then. That's the way I think, but I could be wrong. All right, hey, there are things the insurance company hopes you never find out, like how quickly they try to close your case, how they look for anything you say to use against you, and how the first offer is almost never the full value of your claim. 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
9: I think it's great news. Tomorrow, you know, the Warriors usually have a season-ending press conference with their head coach and general manager. They didn't do that this year because of Kerr, but it will happen tomorrow. Mike Dunleavy is doing a press conference tomorrow at 12:30.
7: Oh.
9: Steve Kerr will be doing one at 1 o'clock.
7: We should take that.
9: We will be taking
7: all
9: that.
7: All right.
9: We will be taking it all.
10: Where will we be taking it?
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7: My man.
9: So there you have it. 12:30 and 1 o'clock, Mike Dunleavy and Steve Kerr, respectively.
7: No Lakeup, huh?
9: Probably not. No. Probably not. But there's an extensive piece written on Steve Kerr today. And, you know, there was a little political thing in here, if you
7: got through the story.
9: The big emphasis was that, you know, Steve losing his father when he was 19.
7: Tragic.
9: By assassination, essentially.
7: Right.
9: Not essentially. And so, after reading all this stuff, I feel like, okay, the political aspect that we had heard about, is Joe Lacob maybe? I don't think Joe Lacob minds that very much, because if he's gotten to know Steve Kerr over the last 12 years, he knows that this is just too vital and too personal of an issue. Now, the one thing that did come out of this story that I thought was interesting was when the Minnesota ICE killings occurred and 2 people died,
7: they were in Minnesota.
9: Yes, exactly. And he was saying, there was no way I wasn't going to say anything. That's who I am. But do you remember what he said that particular time?
7: I do not.
9: It wasn't about politics. It wasn't about, you know, the administration. He said, the worst part of this is that there are families out there who will never see them come home again. And
7: which he experienced.
9: And what's happening now here in Minneapolis is going to, you know, it's going to die down eventually. But even after it's over, those 2 people are never coming back, and that is devastating to families.
7: Well, how deep, man.
9: So, you know, maybe that's a way where he, you know, spun it in a way that it's not
7: I got you.
9: Overly political.
7: Yeah.
9: Let's see. We didn't hear this one. Kerr's coach, how about this? Kerr's coaching style was built on 4 core values that he identified during his mentorship with Pete Carroll, the football coach.
7: Okay.
9: What do you think they are? 4 core values.
7: Loyalty.
9: No.
7: Give them to me.
9: Yeah, it's tough. Joy is number 1.
7: Not to Durant, but okay.
9: And he says he found this out. He derived from his family and the jazz-like movement of the Warriors offense. That's what
7: jazz-like.
9: He compared to Joy.
7: Okay.
9: Number 2 is mindfulness. Says he learned that.

0: from Phil Jackson. Number three, competitiveness. Said he learned a lot of that with Greg Popovich and Michael Jordan. And then empathy, rooted in his father's writings about walking in another man's shoes.
1: Draymond Green. Wow.
0: So there you go.
1: Well,
0: he talked about managing a fading dynasty. He talked about Draymond Green's rage. Talked about what meaningful basketball is. Anyway, it was a great story. Question now becomes, is there anything in there Joe Lacob didn't know?
1: And what's your answer off the top? Because mine is no. Now I feel like there's closure for me, Mr. Nosy. I feel like, Joe, they wouldn't have lasted this long if Joe didn't know any of this. And that's how they've lasted. And that's how you get to know someone. And it was, at the end of the day, Steve's choice. And he had all the time in the world to make his decision, and he made it.
0: I mean, this is really why you take time. Because clearly there were points of this season where Kerr was like, I'm out of here. I'm out of here.
1: Damn.
0: The story's on ESPN, written by Wright Thompson. But he knew that he didn't want to make a decision in the moment. And so he took 3 weeks and said, you know what? I've weighed it all, and I think I'm going to come back for a couple more years. I know somebody that's going to do that pretty soon.
1: Yeah, but come back to what? If we put Kerr to the side, like I know you're over there looking at me right now, they might go big game hunting and try to bring a Giannis, a LeBron, or Kawhi in here. So they haven't given up. But without that component to it, and you just get fixated, and it's easy to do it, on Moody not being ready and Butler, it's like Curry's running. What are we going to be? That's where it's bleak right now. But, you know, who's to say they – I mean, like, the goal right now to me is make the damn playoffs.
0: Yeah.
1: And then, I get to, you know, putting the championship talk away. But, yeah, you can't get to the playoffs. How are you going to start talking chips? But, man, I just hope we're not, you know, what the Giants have become in.
0: Well,
1: perennial non making the playoffs.
0: I mean,
1: man.
0: Would you give me this? And there is an off season, obviously. You'll give me this though, right? This team's not a playoff team at all next year.
1: Oh no,
0: it can't be.
1: No, Steiny, you got Steph, right? And you didn't have him for 40 somewhat games.
0: But Butler and Moody.
1: Okay, but there could be some changes.
0: Right, but I'm saying give me now. They are not a playoff team if they were to bring the same team back.
1: I'm not ready to say that. If you're telling me Steph wouldn't have missed those games, we would have made the playoffs. Or yeah, there's no doubt. Evan, you agree with me?
0: Doubt.
1: Not that I need you to agree with me. Would you say that's far-fetched? Let's say Steph misses 3 games of the games he missed.
0: This is what he does.
1: Would they have made the playoffs?
0: When he knows he's going to disagree with you, he pretends he's not listening.
2: Wait, what?
1: That's a four.
0: I said to Guru, I said, look, I know he's like, well, the goal next year is to make the playoffs, and at least.
1: Hell yeah.
0: At least. And I said to Guru, all right, obviously there's an off season, but right now, you got to give me, they're not a playoff team. And he's not ready to do that. He thinks they are.
1: If Curry doesn't get hurt like he did, I think they make the offs.
2: Wait, what? Well, he was available for the play-in games, right?
1: Yeah, my point is they were in that situation predicated on him missing umpteen games. So I was trying to be proactive. Let's say he missed 3 of the 40.
2: You don't think they would have slipped to 9 or 10 with him?
1: Man.
2: Well, I guess they were 10th, but you don't think they would have slipped to 9?
1: I don't. I just feel like we would have had more wins.
0: How are you letting the Butler and Moody injuries impact your feelings for next season?
1: Because you beat the Clippers without either one of them. And now we're talking about regular season games to where 37 about, Curry's available. I'll take 20 and 17 in those 30. You know, like, I just said what I said. Florio.
0: I would move forward
1: with
0: Joe Lacob, as Joe Lacob or Mike Dunleavy, and at this point say, we're not a playoff team next year. We better not even think we are.
1: If we want to keep it 100, you didn't make it this year, so why the hell? I'm just, again, health is wealth, and I'm just hoping, I know you say it's not bad luck, it's reality, but I'm hoping we get a reprieve from it because this hit us hard, man. Steph's hammy, Steph's new normal, and then Jimmy tearing his ACL, and what happened to Moses. Like, that can rip apart any team, man. Look what happened to the Lakers. Luka went out with a hammy. Then bye-bye, night-night chances.
0: Well, not next year. Luka's back.
1: Yeah, but if it happens again.
0: Then he'll come back the year after that.
1: My point is, yeah. But it can happen.
0: Yes, it can. But, like, sometimes I feel like if I asked you right now, who's going to have a longer career from this point on, Curry or Luka? Like, you'd be like,
1: well,
0: we'll see.
1: I would go with the younger person.
0: The problem isn't necessarily that Steph got hurt. It's that old players stay hurt.
1: Yeah, but we're devoid of talent. Outside of Steph, okay, we got Jimmy. But outside of Steph and Jimmy, Donnie, there's a gap, man.
0: I know. So, I don't know why you would think they're a playoff team next year when Butler's going to miss half the season and Moody's going to miss half the season. I mean, I know it can change if they get a player in here.
1: There's a sign in the window for a player. How about that?
0: Here's the other thing that I'm getting the sense, and I said this to Evan, like, I almost feel like the Warriors, like, are just expecting that they're going to get a player. Like, it feels like
1: well,
0: somebody said, well, Kerr, we had a caller said, Kerr knows that Lacob's going to bring a big boy in here. Yeah. Who?
1: I got you.
0: How?
1: But how? I'm telling you this. I'm done doing that because it's all over social media and all these reports and these outlets and these sites. But it was the same people and same energy surrounding Joe Lacob's mandate is for Steve Kerr to change. And it looks like none of that was real. I could be wrong.
0: Hmm?
1: And right now the streets are saying there's no doubt the Warriors are going to go add somebody. And I'm an owl. Shout out Temple and John Chad. Who? You know, so until I'm the show me state moving the rest of the way with the Warriors. Show me. Because right now the streets got it like it's just assumed they're going to be able to identify and land that guy. Now, you know, I want it to happen, but I'm tired of getting my hopes up, man.
0: You will get. It'll be the first report. Warriors in on.
1: Nah, ain't no in.
0: Joe Blow.
1: I just did the Giant one with Stanton, Judge, Harper, Correa.
0: You know, you said something interesting. You said it seems obvious now that, like, Kerr and Lacob didn't really have any adjustments to make.
1: I feel that. Like, I really thought this was like divorce court. Here, no, these are my demands, and you. It doesn't look like that in this beautiful piece.
0: Well, we don't know. Maybe there's some stuff that he didn't tell the writer.
1: Okay, all right.
0: I mean,
1: at this point, I'm asking you, I'm being real, it's kind of unfair. Would you have told him, hey, leave that out if you were doing this thorough piece and had given him the license to do it?
0: Probably not. Once you agree to an interview like this, or especially over the course of a year, I got to believe there's an incredible amount of trust that Kerr gave this guy.
1: What I love about it, too, is if there was something, if I were Kerr and the relationship was kind of rocky, the one thing that I would have told the guy to not print is I was 95% out on the eve of a playoff game, but that goes to let me know that relationship between the love between Joe and Steve is so much there to where Joe Lacob can give you, hey, if it's 5% chance, I'm hanging on that you're my coach. And that's like me or you going into the Higgin think I'm 95% thinking I'm ready to leave. You know, some coaches be like, if that's so high, you need to just go. But he didn't do that. He was like, tap into it, take some more time, and I'll take you back at 5%.
0: Yeah, and but
1: I guess
0: any good boss would do that.
1: Yeah, there we go.
0: So, okay. I'm the same age as Steve Kerr. He's a year younger than me.
1: Right.
0: All right, well, I'm getting up there, right?
1: Well, we're up there.
0: I got a contract coming up later on this year.
1: Oh, I already know how my boss would handle it.
0: Well, first of all, the boss isn't handling anything. It's how I'm handling it.
1: But if you told him you were 94% thinking you might move on, he wouldn't kick you out the door. He'd be like, take your time.
0: Exactly. Exactly.
1: Because he's a good boss.
0: So I understand that.
1: Yeah.
0: Like that's, but that,
1: we
0: like,
1: both do.
0: That's what anybody would do.
1: But
0: the other thing is Matt Nahegan knows where I'm at because I've worked for him for 8 years.
1: Right, right.
0: And he knows. And Joe Lacob, I'm sure, watched the ebbs and flows of the year with Steve Kerr and realized, you know what, there's some times where he looks pretty frustrated and there are others where he seems to be enjoying it. And then there's others where, you know, he's somewhere in the middle. So I think Joe had to have a pulse of where Steve was.
1: Good point.
0: Even, I mean, it's not a secret, Steve.
1: Yeah.
0: Like, was making a decision whether he wanted to coach or not.
1: It's real. Now, so, think about this, though. The flip, the B side to this. So you're telling me, and I understand it, how difficult it is for Tony Vitello, who had no Major League Baseball experience at all, to come try to get this team off the mat because it hadn't had much success here lately outside the 107. But we would have to resurrect Moses or anybody like that to come with Dre and Steph still on this team. Could you imagine taking over for Kerr? Like, that would be a bear just with from Kerr and Dre. And it's not a bad thing, but it's a heavy thing for what man could – whose shoulders are broad enough to kind of – there would have been somebody. I don't know. Stotts, Iggy, whoever. But, boy, that's a position I would want to covet, Stani, my first crack out the door of becoming the team's new coach.
0: Yeah, and this from the text line. I'll do my best to answer it from the 415. Why did Kerr do this article at this time? Well, the writer was pretty much embedded with Steve Kerr. He spent the year with him, not all year, but at various times during the course of the season, they would link up and it was a year process is what I'm getting at.
1: Yeah.
0: And as for the exact release date, I'm sure Steve said, well, let's not do anything till I make a decision on my contract because the story will need an ending one way or the other. And
1: makes me like Steve more, man. Like, Steiner, you were. How do you go, hey, Steve, can I follow you for a year? Are you cool with it? Like, that's a big ask.
0: You want me to do that with Finchie?
1: Well, your time's running out.
0: I know.
1: They're going to do something tomorrow.
0: I know.
1: Chris A. from Oakland, guru leads the league in getting his hopes up.
0: Yeah, that's a fact.
1: Hey. I don't know how to decipher. What does that mean? I'm a dreamer.
0: Yeah. And you're incapable of, like, not getting your hopes up. Like, it's not going to be a case of, Steiny, I'm not going to get excited about guys the Warriors might bring in. Yes, you will.
1: No, when I come across the Bay Bridge, I hope there's not police. You know what I mean? Like, the fast track.
0: Leopard can't change his spots. He really can't. By the way, I'm not going to do that. Here's how the conversation would go. Hey, I got an idea, man. Yeah, shoot. Yeah, I'm winding down here in this business, but I need another challenge. You say I write a book. I'll fly around with you guys all year and I'll write a book. No. That's how it would go.
1: Right.
0: No chance, Steiny.
1: Dude, I love Kerr for
0: None.
1: Doing this.
2: Well, you don't have to shadow him for the entire year.
1: He's popping
2: from time to time.
1: Yeah.
0: What if I told you I...
1: Can't you do that from remote?
0: I mean, I guess I could.
1: In a hotel in Houston. Hey, I'm just saying.
0: I mean, that is... They did text a lot, the writer and Steve Kerr.
1: Oh, okay, right.
0: For sure.
2: Well, what about that interaction after the Toronto game? I mean, that was one that...
0: Yeah, remind me again, because there's so much.
1: This is the one we got to get to.
2: Well, I think it told me how significant their relationship, whether it was working or personal or not, was, because he texted him after they blew a game late to Toronto. They were up 8 with a few minutes left. Tons of turnovers, lost in overtime. And that was when Kerr had the realization that he was kind of done. And he texted Wright Thompson, you know, I'm feeling like this is the end, essentially. Like, he proactively talked to the writer who was writing a piece about the end of his career before his eyes. And I think that's pretty crazy. That's incredible. That is stuff that no one else could get.
0: No doubt.
1: So this... I love just picking you guys' brain. So what does this do for this guy's career? I know he already has a great career. The guy that followed, the author of this piece.
0: Oh, he's established.
1: Okay. But he was that before, but where does this send him?
0: That's why he's done it.
1: Oh,
0: I mean, he's written books.
1: Okay.
0: Right? He's an author. I mean, he's a big boy.
2: I think a lot of people regard him as one of the best sports writers of this generation.
0: No doubt.
1: Wow.
0: That's why he got Steve Kerr. Like, he's...
1: Now, I'm being real, E. Who's the guy Devone loves? when we look at him as a sports writer, what's my guy? He's been going in on everybody.
2: He and Pasta are big fans of Jeff Perlman. Jeff Perlman is an author.
0: Yeah, okay. I like Jeff Perlman journalist. A lot. He's entertaining.
1: But he's been going at some folks on IG lately, Stoddy. Stephen A. Like, he ain't wrong, but I'm like, man, Jeff can put his hat in the ring.
0: Where?
1: Ring.
0: There you go.
1: I was thinking about your wrestling. You don't miss any. What laugh?
0: I don't know what that was.
1: That was a
0: half sick laugh. What was I going to say?
1: Then they gave us a new one.
0: You know what? Oh, this is great from Estimated Eyes. Wright Thompson. What a great name for a writer.
1: I said that 3 hours
0: ago. You did?
1: I just don't
0: did
1: know
0: you hear him say it?
1: You guys have guru block out. Like,
2: well, if he's wrong, I don't want to be right.
0: Okay.
1: I
0: was going to give credit to Estimated Eyes, but...
1: Estimated. She's stealing my material.
0: Okay, I don't know who's stealing whose.
1: You know what? I thought it, and I may not have said it.
0: Yeah, somebody, Ernie Chavez saying you didn't say it. What if I told you the idea of like following a team around is something that I thought about, and there was a guy I was going to approach.
1: You got to tell us the name. Bob Myers.
0: I never got around to it, of course, because I never get around to crap, and it's too late now. The guy, like I was just thinking, I took the NBA off the table just because I didn't want... I would have done it for St. Mary's, Randy Bennett. And it would have been something about how this mid-major somehow has carved out this niche and spent a year with St. Mary's basketball
1: when
0: program.
1: When did you stop and say, I'm not going to pursue it? Why didn't you follow through?
0: Because I don't follow through.
1: Well, what about your book?
0: I won't write it.
1: That's just sad, Stoney.
0: Yeah.
2: Someone else could write it.
1: You got three beautiful daughters. Let them know, Pops, my dad's an author, man.
0: No, they're not. They're not ready to do that.
1: Like my kids, all three of them, you guys can laugh and it's okay. They brag that I steal hoop. Like, and that's what I'm doing it for.
0: My kids brag that I'm a good father. And that I've raised them the right way. But you know what? If they're impressed with you playing pickup at 50, that's great.
1: Oh, man. Oh, you got me.
0: Yeah, I've never.
1: Well, have you heard them brag on you, Stoddy? I don't know. I'm just like, have you eavesdropped? Have you heard them brag on?
0: Yes, actually, okay. Something happened the other day.
1: Like, I just want to make sure.
0: I'll give you all the lingo from my daughter, too, because she's classic.
1: That's pretty damn
0: she
1: good.
0: She goes, this is my daughter who's a sophomore at, or graduate, or she's entering her junior year at 12:30 yesterday. So I'm at Walgreens picking up my pills, and I'm like, it's for Steinmetz. And the effing guy next to me is like, Steinmetz? That's the guy on the radio. She said, I cannot. That was her text.
1: No,
0: I cannot.
1: Oh.
0: She's like, you've got to be.
1: That is, man. Evan, it's amazing. Stoddy, I'm at the game yesterday just talking to my boy Mello. Some young kid comes up, goes, Guru. And I go, took a picture of Stoddy. I listen to you and Stoddy every day. I met Monte, and I'm just sitting there like, man, I love it, man. Anyway, overshadows Steinmetz. That's the guy on the radio.
2: Do you ever feel weird taking pictures, or I don't know if you've had to sign autographs?
0: Autographs are weird.
2: Is that weird?
0: Yes. I always tell people, like, you're going to lower the value. I try to be humble. You see what I'm saying? Like somebody will give me a Warrior jersey. Steiny, can you sign this? It's like, it's going to lose all its value once the ink hits the mesh.
1: I just have one regret. Yeah. Like when I was Evan's age, Steiny, skinny face, jawline, traps. Yep. I'm serious. I was the guy. That's when I needed IG. Like, now I'm getting the pictures and the camera's not my friend. Like, the kid told me to take the picture. I'm looking like, damn.
0: So I think about...
1: Why did it happen as I got older?
0: Yeah. The way I look at it is...
1: Damn! For real!
0: I was too young for the Woodstock generation. So I missed Free Love, clearly. Okay, so then what? Then we get into the 70s and late 70s.
1: Yeah.
0: And that's Reagan's America. Okay, so it gets all conservative, and then everybody starts to, get back to it, and then here comes Magic Johnson with the HIV virus that shut everything down again, and the next thing you know, you find yourself at 50 or 60, and you're like, oh, I never had a good era.
3: It wasn't his night.
1: Oh, man. That's pretty good, man. I thought Magic would study. I cried. I thought he was out of here, man.
2: He might outlive us all.
1: No doubt about it.
0: I remember. It was like, that was 91, I believe.
1: Went up for money.
0: And it's like,
1: science.
0: Oh, my God, he's going to die.
1: Me too. Dude,
0: still looks the same. He looks fine.
1: Remember Carl Malone said he didn't want to play with Carl wants that back. I'm sure he does.
0: All right.
1: Yeah.
0: We've got crossover coming up next on 95.7 The Game, which means Dibs and Willard are in the house, and they'll end up taking over for us. What's coming up on The Game is brought to you by Alameda County.
1: Thank God, no Dibs.
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6: What's up, guys? Happy Thursday.
7: Yes, sir. And Dibs told us he was off, but I forgot. And then my man comes in.
6: He'll be back Monday.
8: Dibs. You would have been offended if that had been the other way around.
7: Right. Willard, you know your boy.
8: You got mad at me one time when you weren't here and I checked on you and you're like, how do you not remember that I'm not there?
7: Hey, it's not about
8: me. I can't keep track of myself, let alone anyone else.
7: I got to do this. If there were an Emmy to give to you, I'd give it to you and Dibs for Bowden yesterday. Did he go in?
8: He went in.
7: And Steiny and I started to show Grandy with, forget the wins and losses for a second, why did you bring Eldridge up? And you got Bochy, Dusty, all these minds. Why would you bring him up and mess up what he has going on if he wasn't going to play every day?
8: I was literally going to ask, that was going to be my next question for Bowden until he beat me to it by giving the answer before I even asked. He's like, I have no flipping idea why someone would do this.
7: Wow.
8: And I keep trying to work through, like, I don't want to be cynical, but when you go back to the moment that they brought him up, they didn't even wait till the next day.
7: It was after they went, it was ugly out here.
8: They leaked it before the Giants even got to the airport. After an 0-6 road trip with no home runs.
7: That is.
8: And it makes me feel like this was just marketing ahead of a homestand.
7: But did it really help? If that's what, is it play here?
8: I mean, they've played better. I don't know if that has anything to do with Bryce being here.
6: People started talking about Bryce as opposed to six straight losses.
7: Man, no, okay.
8: Right.
7: Donnie brought that up. I was like, do you have to reach into that? But maybe they did.
6: But I have a hard time believing that the only thing that Devers needed to start hitting was Bryce Eldridge getting called up. Like that feels like a slap in the face to Devers.
8: Agreed. But I do not feel like I would not put it past the Giants marketing department to have placed multiple loud phone calls to Buster Posey. That I do not put past this team.
6: I'll put it this way. I think why he was called up has nothing to do with Bryce himself and who he is as a player and his ability to help the team right now.
7: Well, there it is.
8: And therefore, it's a wrong move.
6: Yeah, I agree.
7: Exactly.
8: Period.
9: I mean, it may have been kind of an emotional move, like you're saying.
8: We can't do that with your top.
7: You don't want to stun his growth.
8: Like he's 21 years old. I'm not going to make an emotional move. You've waited this long. He didn't make the team. Everyone thought he was going to make the team. You've exercised this much patience. And now you're going to get flippant with the kid?
7: Wow.
9: Well, and I'm also, the one thing, and I listened to the whole Bowden thing, and it was great. But the one thing I didn't understand, he said, it's nobody's, he was like, I don't know who did this. And it's like, Posey had to do this. You know what I mean? And then he was saying, like, Vitello, you should just put Devers at DH and... And Eldridge at first, and I'm
8: and
9: thinking,
8: second.
9: Well, you think Buster and Vitello never talked about how there's an extra player for a position?
8: Well, he made it sound like the GM and the manager aren't always working together, and I'm sure they aren't. We've all seen Moneyball. Sometimes the GM and the manager aren't working
7: Major
8: together.
7: Major League.
8: I have a hard time believing, though, that Tony Vitello, after 42 games or whatever it is already in that position. In other words, he was like, I'm not.

0: going to bring Bryce up if the manager is going to deploy him this way. And I'm thinking to myself, well, can't the GM call the manager and be like, don't deploy him this way? And it's super hard to believe that Tony would just look at Buster this quick in his career and be like, no, this is what I'm doing. He's a pinch hitter.
1: But it makes Tony's job more.
2: Absolutely.
0: Like, that's completely, totally unfair to Tony Vitello right now. And he's the one who's got to go to the dugout every day and answer for this twice. That's why I'm still shocked.
3: I was talking a little to Lubman. Is it possible that they called him up with the intent of 3 or 4 games a week's enough to get him started?
0: It's got to be at least 4. It's more like 4 or 5. I mean, I think that they...
1: Every day, that's my word.
0: If it was just baseball, I think they would tell you, look, the big three weren't playing well.
3: Right.
0: So we needed a spark. The problem is doesn't that feel so short-sighted? Because what if... What exactly happened?
1: You don't have a ladder.
0: Happens.
1: Yeah.
0: Well, then you come home and now 2 of them are hitting. Well, now what do you do?
2: And he's not hitting.
1: Right. And that's my
0: That's predictable.
2: Which is understandable.
1: Yeah. Nobody's on him.
2: And also, the only guys he faces all week are Yamamoto and Shohei. Right.
0: And he's had loud outs, too.
1: Yeah, the lefties,
0: I don't even, you know, 20 at bats to me is whatever.
1: Come on now.
0: And you knew he was going to strike out a lot. He strikes out a lot in SAC.
2: Yeah. That hasn't changed.
0: Right. So, like, yeah, it's just, it's hard. We need Wright Thompson to follow.
1: No, man, that's a great
0: Buster
1: one.
0: Posey.
1: That's a great one.
0: For a year, find out.
1: But they can win tonight and take 3 or 4 just from afar. Six and a half collectively, the division and wild card. The season's not over, man.
0: Great series. It's, right, just like day by day.
1: Yeah, no doubt.
0: If they've won, what would that be? 5 of 7, you win 2 series in a row. 3 of, yes.
1: Yeah.
0: Even if they lose tonight.
1: You're no, I got you.
2: Everyone
1: got
2: would
1: you.
2: Have taken 2 out of 4in
1: all
2: LA.
1: Day. All day.
0: Yeah.
3: Adames.
2: Oh, God.
1: That was a big error.
0: Okay.
1: Yeah.
0: Can I ask you, because I don't know, I listened to a lot of your show today. Are either of you of the opinion that he needs to be in or out?
1: I would sit him tonight.
3: What do you think, Mark?
1: Yeah, well, what do you think?
3: Somebody wants him sat tonight. Who do you think?
2: Huh. Gee. Probably this guy
1: Randy,
2: to my left.
1: Oh,
0: wait a minute.
1: Man.
0: Is one of you more reactive than the other?
1: That's
2: more emotional
1: funny.
2: Response, more
1: that's
2: measured response.
0: No, why would you sit him?
1: Now I'm being sometimey here.
0: He's hitting the ball well.
1: When last 7 day, what, 370, something like that. But okay, I'm being unfair. But there is something about when he's fraternizing with the other players that it just don't sit well with who I am at the core, but I'm not a pro athlete, and I get it. But that was such a bad blunder. You got to send a message to the other guys. Like, there's some accountability. Yeah, okay, you didn't do it on purpose, but to see your name, the thing that the Warriors don't do with Draymond, and I'm not saying Adames is that, I just think, Grandy, there is something to the betterment of the team, the club, and you're just not in the lineup today for that bonehead move. And I don't think the world comes to an end because of that. And you might need a day off, and I know you're coming out of it, Will, but I would like to see Tony V have him not in the lineup tonight.
0: Grandy?
2: Would you feel that way still if there wasn't the crunch on the infield? Like, if Eldridge wasn't here, like, if it was Christian Koss as the extra bat in the lineup, would you still feel the same way?
1: See, it's not even about the crunch. It's about the message. Nobody's bigger than the SF logo. That was a bonehead move. We need some. You've been having some other stuff go on. We let it ride. Just, you're not in there tonight.
0: So here's the message I'd send if I were Tony Vitello. I'm going to have one of my leaders' backs.
1: Mm. Well, so he's in there.
0: Purposefully he's in there. I am not going to punish a grown 30-year-old who makes $30 million a year, who I need to manage 162 times because he did something for the first time in his Giants career, even though he's barking at the shortstop. I agree with you. It's a bad look, but he does that that every night. He does it when he's on defense. He does it when he's on offense. He does it, he does it, he does it. So, in other words, that for me means that wasn't why he forgot. He totally screwed up. It's unacceptable, but to me, that's not how you manage adults who you're going to have to manage all summer long, which is, now I'm going to call more attention to your mistake He already called it the most embarrassing moment of his career.
1: We played it.
0: Right?
3: Yeah.
0: That's just the way I would handle it.
3: I mean, yeah, and the way I look at it is, okay, we've gotten to know Adamas for a year, almost a year and a half now. And it is clear that this guy might be a little too enthusiastic, but he's a great teammate. He is the first guy to congratulate everybody who homers. He's in the middle of it. He is clearly invested. And so the question that I would have is a couple days ago when Vitello said, well, Eldridge will be in these two games. Did they think of was Adamas scheduled by accident for a day off today?
2: It's possible.
0: That's a fair question.
3: Possible. And if he was, then I may say, hey, I might even go to Adamas and say, do you want to play now?
0: Because
3: you knew Tuesday you weren't going to play, but I would not take him out of the lineup.
0: Eight hits in the last four games.
1: No, he's on fire.
0: Number one. And number two, this is another thought that crossed my mind that has nothing to do with Willie. May I ask what in God's name is happening in the third base coach box? For the San Francisco Giants.
2: Oh my God.
1: But does that make Vitello look bad or Buster? How?
0: I have no idea who is in charge of hiring and managing the third base coach. He had all day to get back to second base. And if I'm the third base coach, if I need to drop my pants in order to get his attention, in that situation I would, and I never saw anything happen. He just bop over to third and hung out. And that's the guy who we already know has the history of the bonehead mistakes this year.
1: That's not a good look.
0: What is going on with Hector Bourque? What is happening over there?
2: No clue.
1: But let's say you're a high school principal saying that about a student. Who would you then call to get the answer on why that said student is acting up?
0: Well, they both screwed up.
1: But you would call the parents. You know what I mean?
0: I'd call everybody.
1: But I'm rooting for Tony, but I think I'm with you. But don't we got to say, well, who's his superior? Oh. It's the manager. Or yanking from third. We wanted Matt Williams gone.
0: But what you're saying there is that the manager is basically in charge of hiring the assistants. And
1: that's how I look at it.
0: But that goes team to team. And in this case, I would doubt it. You think Tony Vitello,
1: hope Tony would have a conversation even about what's going on at third base.
0: I'm sure he has. Okay. I'm sure the organization talks. You got to go read the Red Thompson thing just so that we...
1: Okay, gotcha.
0: Just because,
1: I'm 10 minutes in.
0: The amount of conversations, you're only going to need about an hour and a half more. The amount of conversations that happen behind the scenes with every minute detail of a professional sports team is just...
1: Okay.
0: It's overwhelming.
1: And my last thing, to Steiny's point, this Eldridge thing with Bochy, Dusty, I don't know what, that's what makes it more maddening than just Buster, is you got minds in there. So, how is this happening?
3: I mean,
1: I can't just blame Tony. He probably has the least say in it.
3: I wonder how much those guys are around day to day.
0: Bochy and Baker?
3: Yeah.
0: Yeah, probably not much.
3: And that's an inference I'm going to draw from this situation, too, is that, might not be, remember like your Steve Nash worked for the Warriors?
0: Oh, God.
3: You know what I mean?
1: Steve!
3: It's and then Curry turns it over, and it's like, how come he's been working with Steve Nash? He shouldn't be turning
1: That's
3: his.
1: Pretty
3: he's
1: good.
3: Not really working with Steve Nash.
2: I'm sure there always is a phone call away. Tony, you can just ring him up.
1: Come on.
2: Buster, too. Yeah. Your Buster talks to Boch a lot, I'm sure.
0: But they're waiting for their phone to ring. They're not calling. Boch is not calling Buster. What are you doing? That's not... who knows?
2: I don't know. As far as the third base coach goes, it's just... I don't know. Why are you sending guys when you shouldn't be sending him? Why aren't you? You're not understanding the very basics of your job. I don't know what other further conversation there could be other than you want to fire him and get rid of him and move on with somebody else.
1: And who was it? Ramos or Adamas, the other guy? I think it was the Pirates, where they just ran by him but didn't even look at him. They were coming home from second and just my head's dead. I think it was Adamas. He was safe.
0: I can't
1: but
0: remember.
1: It was he didn't even stop to look to see what he was
2: or saying. Or the walk-off versus the Pirates where Ramos almost went back to tag up on the game-winning single.
1: That bothered me. Man.
0: Philadelphia doesn't send the runner, probably at least.
1: Bader against the Orioles that
2: sends
1: Friday night.
2: Sends Jung Lee against the Dodgers.
0: So that the whole Dalton rushing thing, that whole thing happened because of Hector Bourque.
1: So,
0: He's the one that sent him to death row.
2: I mean, legitimately.

0: Really, you could say he's
1: Pac,
2: what, you know?
0: I mean, he's cost him at least a couple games. Just decisions at third base.
2: Well, I mean, the more I sit here and talk about this.
1: No, it's like, but it keeps
2: what
1: happening.
2: What the hell is happening over there?
1: No, it's real.
0: Bring what Matt Williams back.
2: Oh, my God.
3: 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Always live on the free Odyssey app and now broadcasting from the Laughing Monk studio. That was the other thing. You know, Jim, I think he would. Jim Bowden would be like, somebody's got to get fired.
1: Oh, man.
3: But they're all new.
1: Yep.
3: They just got here.
1: Right.
3: So, you want to fire Mensah?
2: Well, that was a weird thing when he's like, you know, the big guys aren't hitting. Well, then fix them.
3: Exactly.
2: I was like, geez, yeah. I'm like.
1: But I was on Pat Burrell's neck, too. Yeah.
2: I know. And I get that that's their job, but can you just.
0: It's you like, do that by firing somebody and sending a message.
2: We're not the Star Wars Emperor. We can't just like fire bolts into them and it fixes. I don't know how to fix them.
1: Veggie in the chat says maybe Borg needs to sit. Yeah,
2: I'm fine with that. You could send one of my kids over there to third base.
0: I don't know how you could be worse at third base.
1: I told Steiny, and I meant it. Listen, man, I'm from the Bay, born, raised here. The Giants are one of the storied franchises in baseball. I consider myself a man of the people. Giant fans that can't talk into the mic. It's been too damn long. I get what the Dodgers are, and they're spending their flaunting their money. But not to even make the playoffs or win a series since for that's all that's tragic. And then the flirtations with the Stantons, the Judges, the Harpers. Okay, whatever. But will you're a diehard? You're a diehard. This ain't right, man. I'm rooting for the and every year they trick me to think the orange and black. Here they're gonna get the third wall. Even the Diamondbacks finessed the third wall card and got to the World Series. Like, where are the Giants? You've wasted Webb. If we want to keep it 100, you wasted Webb.
2: They've not been well run. Like, and that's proven by the fact, like, how many times they changed their underwear in the last 9 years? Like, that's all you know what I mean? How many, like, okay, there's Boach, and then that kind of runs its course. I think there's always been an interesting conversation about whether did he leave? Was he forced out?
1: And goes and wins another one. I'll almost, that up. But
2: I'd almost liken the Boachy thing to what we've watched unfold with Kerr. I think it was like everybody sort of agreed it's time. Let's reboot. And since you've done that, what are we on? We're on GM 2 and manager 3? And that's 7 years?
1: And you didn't know Luciano couldn't field? Like, you didn't know that until he got
0: Luciano.
1: Up. Little stuff like that. But see, I thought he was the next. Anyway.
0: Yeah. I was looking at his stats the other day. He's raking in AAA for the Yankees, I think.
1: Uh-oh. Yeah.
0: Luciano.
2: He is?
0: I'm pretty sure I saw that.
2: I thought
0: that.
2: They let him go. They bring him back?
0: Did he get signed again?
2: I'm pretty sure the Pirates had him
1: and they let him go.
2: Pirates had him. The Yankees had him. The Guardians might, or the Reds. Someone else had him. I didn't even think he was on a team right now.
1: Steiny hates this day. We're a few hours away from the schedule release. I can't wait. Because it's prestigious, right? Niners, how many games? They prime time. At least five. Four.
2: How many countries?
1: I got to be careful here. I'm not digging this because I don't know the stadiums. The venues matter to me. Rams, Niners.
3: They'll all have a 50-yard line, and the field will be exactly the same.
1: See that? But that's who he is. But Will, I'm
2: – the goalposts are at the 10-yard line in Australia.
1: I think you know what I mean. Grandy, it bothers me, man. There's a lot, man. There is just – man.
0: Really quick, Marco Luciano for the Yankees AAA affiliate this year in 116 at-bats has an OPS over 1,000.
2: Great. He's always been able to hit
1: four
2: the minors.
1: 4A player. 4A player.
0: Yeah.
2: Is he DHing, I hope?
0: I don't know.
2: Find out what position he's playing and if he got the rock off of his hand.
1: You've heard that term, Steiny, 4A player.
3: Yeah. So one of the things I was thinking about
1: – I love it.
3: Kerr-related.
2: Yeah.
3: You know, he's coming back for two more years. And okay, so he's been a part of two dynasties, right? Three. The Warriors.
2: Yeah. Mm.
3: So he plays for the Spurs, or Spurs are one organization, dynasty. What's their reputation?
2: Spurs?
3: One of the best in basketball. We had great management from back in the day with R.C. Buford and Popovich. And they were able to elongate it, and the Spurs have been always a respected organization. What about the Bulls?
2: Then or now or the whole time?
3: Kind of the whole time.
2: Yeah, like what the Spurs were able to do in terms of replenishment and consistency, the Bulls are kind of the opposite.
3: Yep.
2: The Bulls.
3: I think the Bulls took a hit after 98 and for a while, and maybe to this day, who knows, like they paid the price
2: much
3: for
2: more
3: it.
2: Volatile.
3: So I do think there is and you know, sometimes I'll poo-poo the sentimental thing, but I do think there's value to making sure Steph and Draymond get treated with respect and dignity on the way out, because if they're perceived to have gotten slighted, that's not good for the Warriors for the next 10 years.
2: What time did this article come out? By the way, we should let everybody know. I feel like we're kind of, for those of you who don't know, Wright Thompson, who is literally, my opinion, best feature writer in the business, and it's not close.
1: Wow.
2: Been following Steve Kerr for the majority of the year. I didn't even know that till like a week or two ago. This article dropped. Yes, it's going, unless you're a speed reader, this thing's going to take you at least an hour. It's that.
1: That instant test like 7:30 a.m.
2: Okay. Yeah. But you haven't gone through the whole thing yet?
1: No.
2: I changed morning plans because of this article. I gave up on certain things on the to-do list so I could read the whole thing. And it is unbelievable. Wow. So to your point, though, Steiny, I agree with that. And people will, the number one question everyone comes out of it with is, okay, so why did Steve stay? And there is that simple answer everyone keeps giving, which is Steph Curry. What I think is the more complicated answer, Steve still loves this with every part of his being, is almost terrified of what life will be like without it, badly wants to keep doing it, but even more so, doesn't want to be the guy who stays too long. And he felt there was a little bit of that with Popovich.
1: Mm.
2: And so he really, really badly does not want to overstay his welcome, so he needed to be convinced that he wouldn't be.
3: And I think there was an element of, I can't have management thinking this is a championship team when I know they're not. But similarly, management has the right to say, Steve, we get it. We're probably not, but we need urgency from you to get us better. And he says, no, I get that. And he gets to say, let's take the pressure off with this championship stuff now. And they say, okay, you give us this in return. I think that's possible.
2: I think that he, it sounds like when they got to the end, the last meeting was him and Dunleavy seeing if they could create at least conceptually a path to something that excited both of them. They both came out of the room very, very excited. By the time Steve got to that Giants game, it was already long done.
3: Okay.
2: It was already long done.
1: What about this? And it had me doing a shirtless video, but that Clipper game, the way it played out.
2: Those are my favorite, by the way.
1: The way it played out. There's only one. Yeah. The way it played out, I was asking Steiny, do you think in a crazy way that just nostalgia, just the reminder of, had something to do with him changing the 95?
0: Absolutely.
2: When he comes on the show, question number one will be.
1: I love it. I love it.
2: Are you still coaching the Warriors if you lost that game? He had breakfast that morning and said,
1: I ordered a California.
2: Right?
1: I love details like that.
2: They brought his eggs, and he told Wright Thompson, I'm done.
1: Wow.
2: And then that game ended, and Wright Thompson is in the room with Steve and the coaches celebrating, and he leans over to Wright and goes, I'm not leaving. And then a text comes through from his wife, and she says, you're not leaving.
1: Oh, see, I didn't even get to the, wow.
2: Oh, yeah,
1: well, there
2: that's,
1: it
2: that's
1: is.
2: That's paragraph 4
1: okay.
2: billion.
1: All right, I got you.
0: Like, yeah. Once you get to that, you're only like 5 pages away from landing.
1: That's where it's all.
2: It's shit. You're gonna, my prediction, you'll have tears.
1: Yeah.
2: You'll have tears when you read this article.
3: Well, also, like, you know, everybody knows we're wrong a lot.
2: Sure.
3: So every once in a while, it's nice to be like, you know, get one right. And we all knew there was something weird about the way they were acting after a play-in win.
2: Great observation.
3: Now, I'm not sure that he was like, hey, now I'm back, everybody.
1: Right.
3: But that was clearly a pivotal moment.
2: Reminded him and all of them about everything that they love about this.
1: Man.
2: Yep. And so, therefore, does your mind go somewhere almost spiritual? Al Horford, 4 three-pointers. Fourth quarter, Steph Curry, out of his mind. If that flurry doesn't happen, Terry Stotts.
1: It was like the Horford's threes, Curry's, I expect. It was like the rim had a magnet for, like, just go in. I'm shooting. I'm like, and you needed everything.
2: That game was over. It was over all night. And then that happened. And
1: I might even watch that tonight. It's an incredible Al Horford story.
2: It's an incredible story.
3: It really is.
2: Big role in the story for Steve's dog, Lulu.
0: Oh.
2: Huge role.
1: But I got to get in the game.
2: A lot of Bay Area restaurants had a nice article. Yeah.
0: So much of the story is told through conversations that Steve Kerr has while walking his dog Lulu in the Presidio.
2: And that man eats well. Good Lord. Yeah. We get the menu every time, everywhere they go. And right. I'm like, that sounds delicious.
0: Yeah, I'm hungry.
2: How's he not fat?
1: Yeah. I got to broaden my horizons. Stani and Evan are familiar with the writer, and you're saying he's a big boy. I wasn't too familiar with them.
2: Go back about 15 to 20 years and read the article he did about Tiger Woods back at the height of Tiger when the downfall just started. It's one of the greatest features.
3: He makes an appearance.
2: Yep.
3: Tiger Woods makes an appearance.
0: So does Taylor Swift. So does Barack Obama.
1: You're 44.
3: Pete Carroll.
2: Pete Carroll makes an appearance. Yes. Yeah. I'm trying to think of who else cameoed in this article. Reading. Seriously.
1: And the Taylor Swift thing.
2: By the way, did you get to the Barack Obama part? You will love what Barack says to him.
1: Well, we know what he asked him about.
3: Yep.
1: But the Taylor Swift thing was
0: incredible.
1: Did you
0: hear the Taylor Swift part?
1: Yeah.
0: Oh, you did.
3: Yeah.
0: Okay.
3: That's a good one to share.
1: Yeah.
3: That's a good one to share. That's right. Obama asking about Kuminga.
2: Kuminga.
3: Unbelievable.
2: He said he barely got a hello in. What's gonna happen with Kuminga? Go ahead. Do it.
1: Steve, how is JK coming along? This is Barack Obama.
2: I think he used his full last name, but I'm in Madison.
3: A lot of great stuff today. Have a great show on 95.7 The Game. We'll see you tomorrow.
2: Pods coming on.
3: Oh.
4: Oh, what time?
2: Yeah. Oh, 3:45. And Mark Spears.
0: Pods.
3: Sweet.
2: Yep. Pods. We'll ask about the hair.
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2: Well, this is a big day. 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
10: Whew.
2: You know there's a lot going on when the NFL schedule release feels like an interruption that you almost don't want.
0: 5 o'clock.
2: 5 o'clock, the NFL schedule release. Normally this is a time of year where we're either talking about a Warrior playoff game or we're begging for the NFL schedule release because it's like, what the hell's going on? It's May 14th. But I am like chomping at the bit all day long. Yes, the Steve Kerr feature article, and we will get to that because Pods and Mark Spears are both coming on the show a little bit later. But there's no doubt we have to start with this Giants baseball team. And I know get a few things off of their chest. And I know, we got into it a little bit just now in the crossover. We welcome you to the conversation, 888-957-9570. Grandy is in for Dibs. And everybody uses the same word when a professional athlete does something like what Willie Adames did last night, which was ruin the only Giants rally by heading home from second base on a fly ball deep to center field when there was only one out. I saw the way he was running the second the ball comes off of Drew Gilbert's bat.
0: He thinks there's two outs.
2: Right. You can just
0: see he's
2: at that lazy run.
0: He knows it's a catch. He knows it's an out. Inning over in his mind. So he's just jogging.
2: And everyone uses the same word, inexcusable. And it is.
0: And they're right.
2: They're absolutely right. What I'm fascinated by, though, is almost it comes from the same place. So we sit down for the game last night. You'll love this. My two older ones are out of town, so it's just me and the little guy.
0: All right.
2: We got some leftover K-Fico pizza that we lugged home from.
0: I was jealous.
2: So
0: sitting at home at the studio, you guys are chowing down on pizza.
2: Nothing better than you can do when you just have nothing but a hungry 12-year-old waiting for you at home.
0: Here's
2: like, kiddo, I got some pizza. Let's watch a Giants game. So we sit down, and the lineup unfolds, and he looks at me, and he goes, Dad, why is Eric Haas not in the lineup? And I go, well, he's a backup catcher. But he hit two home runs last night.
0: Almost a third.
2: And I know a lot of Giants fans feel this way. But I was like, right, but he's the backup catcher. That's his role. And I don't think you just go willy-nilly into pro sports where you make decisions on what you're going to do the next day by reacting to what you just saw the night before. That's my opinion. I wouldn't go about it that way. If that was the case, what if you nail today and nail tomorrow? Should we sit dibs on Monday? I won't let all of you answer. But anyway, do you see what I'm saying?
0: Not like a question
2: you,
0: for me to answer.
2: You don't just rip people's jobs from them when someone else has a good day the day before, and vice versa, which is where I stand on Willie Adames. You don't punish adults by doing stuff like that when they made a terrible mistake that, by the way, they've never made before. I've never seen Willie Adames be lacking focus on a baseball diamond before. Sure, he talks a lot. Some people talk a lot.
0: He talks a lot.
2: Talks a lot, a lot. So do we.
0: Hugs Mookie Betts when he's on second base.
2: You know what I mean? Wow. I do have a hard time accusing people of being talkative. Anyway, just go ahead.
0: Right before the pitch comes in, his back is to home plate.
2: Mm-hmm.
0: His back is to home plate. But he's turning and looking at Mookie Betts.
2: Does that have anything to do with knowing how many outs
0: there
2: are?
0: No, but it's not a great look.
2: It's not a great look. I get it. It's a bad look.
0: And when you make a mistake like that, it only adds to everything going on in that particular moment and the club as a whole.
2: Sure.
0: Things aren't going great.
2: But, I mean, you're not pulling Steph out of games when he throws the ball away.
0: Steph's different than Adames.
2: Sure he is. I don't mean to just make that comparison.
0: But I think the Warriors is a good comparison, too. And the Warriors are a unique example because they've got a 38-year-old Steph and, you know, 35-plus Draymond. But they plot out like, all right, Steph's going to sit this game and then he'll be back for that game. And they plot that out like a week in advance. Like they know when a guy's playing, when he's not playing.
2: So
0: and
2: the
0: same thing with the Giants.
2: Yeah, the Giants map out lineups before every series, the whole series.
0: Yeah.
2: Now, it doesn't mean they can't change their mind.
0: Yeah, you can adjust.
2: And so who knows? I don't know if he's going to be in the lineup tonight, but I'm not activated by it.
0: And if he's not in the lineup tonight, no matter the reason why, even if it was a scheduled day off, which maybe it was, but I don't think it was going to be that way. My read is that Eldridge is not playing today and everyone, all the normals were going to be playing. That's my read because he just played the last two games. But if Adames is out, and let's just say it was a scheduled day off, or maybe he's got a nagging leg injury or something, he's out for whatever reason, everybody will immediately run with Vitello was punishing him because of that brain dead mistake he made on the bases.
2: Correct.
0: And that doesn't really help anything.
2: It's just so interesting, right? It's the way that it's our entry point to a baseball game versus their entry point to a baseball game. We're just fans. We're going day to day with this whole thing. But there's no consequence to what our opinions might be. If you're Tony Vitello, though, there is a consequence to what your opinions might be. Like, he's got to manage Willie Adames in June and July and August and September every single day. And if you are a longtime veteran in this league, I'll leave money out of it because I know it bothers people, but if you're a longtime veteran in this league and you have been a clubhouse leader and a wonderful soldier and you make a very, very stupid mistake, do you want your brand new college manager to come in and punish you for that? Even though you've already, like, he went to a microphone and was like, this is the most embarrassed I've ever been on a baseball field in my life. So I just, like, I don't know. Sure, it is. It's inexcusable. But these things happen in sports. Not the first time somebody lost how many outs there are. I still want to know what the hell the third base coach is doing because that's his job to pick him up.
0: I mean, it happened with Ramos like four times last year.
2: Elliot Ramos, sometimes I don't even know if he's going to run the right direction when he's out there. So, you know what I mean?
0: Yeah.
2: Like, I get it. I totally get the frustration. It pissed me off, too, but I'm not willfully going to go spank Willie Adames like so many people sound like they want to do because of what happened last night. I think that is equally a bad look.
0: If the Giants continue with this Bryce Eldridge thing where he's at times kind of the odd man out and they need to convince a veteran to take a day off or tell a veteran that they're taking a day off. And eventually maybe it comes time for Willie Adames to be the veteran to take a day off so that they can get Eldridge in the lineup. It will be much, much, much easier for Vitello to approach Adames and say, hey, we think you should take a seat today. If he keeps him in the lineup today after what happened yesterday.
2: I agree. I think that's a great point.
0: Like, Vitello is a rookie manager going into a situation that I don't think any manager would feel comfortable in, but specifically as a rookie manager, you would not feel comfortable in. And one of the goals for Vitello early on this year should be, I need to win over my veterans. I need to find a way to make them all respect me, know that I'm treating them not just as players and as assets on a baseball team, but as human beings. And one of the ways to do that is when a player is going through struggles to say, hey, you can't do that again, but I'm putting you out there once more time today, and you're going to show me why. And then the next time a situation comes where you say maybe this guy needs a day off, you have his respect more than you would have otherwise.
2: That's where my mind goes, is that like these guys all got to live together professionally. They've all got to be together. And so I think sometimes you have to, if you're managing or coaching or whatever, you have to look for opportunities to have your guys' backs. You have to look for those opportunities. It's funny. My mind actually went the other way. What if Adamas was scheduled for a day off today? As you said, no matter what the plan was, it will look like a punishment.
0: Yep.
2: I'd almost lean the other direction. Like, maybe if this was a planned day off for Adamas, I'd switch that up and play
0: Change
2: him.
0: It up to avoid the optics.
2: I mean, what do quarterbacks say when they throw the ball to a receiver and it bounces right off of his chest plate and he misses it? So many times, you're the quarterback, he's like, I want to go right back to him. Right back to him. So we can erase that memory immediately. Not let somebody sit there and stew on that thing. I'm not sending Willy Adamas to Sacramento without any more baseball.
0: I mean,
2: No, meaning like that's where they play tomorrow.
0: Oh.
2: That's their next, that's their road trip. No,
0: I'm not.
2: I don't think Willy's got any, he's got any options left. No, I mean, like, I'm not benching him until Sacramento.
0: That's right. They're playing tomorrow night, a AAA ballpark in a major league game. Yes. Yeah, fun.
2: But would love to hear what everybody thinks about this. Do you want to sit Adamas? Do you want to back Adamas? Or any thought that goes even further into the whole conversation about, and there is a larger one, just about the Giants and base running. Like,
0: well, just all the small things.
2: Hey, y'all, what the hell are y'all doing out there? What are y'all doing out there? The base running, we don't talk about that because who talks about base running in majors?
0: You got to get a good secondary lead.
2: I mean, seriously. Like, that's the stuff that I think is maybe part of a larger conversation is I'd like to trust that when I go to a big league baseball game, I don't really need to think about base running.
0: No.
2: Like, that's not an advanced thing. Like,
0: the base running that we talk about is the Giants steal the least bases in baseball. That's the extent of the base running conversation we have. And that's a problem. And they've said it for a while. Like, we got to get quicker and we got to get more aggressive on the base pass. And they seemingly never do, which is a problem in and of itself. But what you're talking about is, like, little league stuff.
2: Yep.
0: And it happened all of last year with a particular player in Ramos. It's happened this year. We've more blamed the third base coach than any individual player. And I think that's the right thing that we've come to. Yesterday was on Willy Adamas first and foremost.
2: For sure.
0: But there is blame on the third base coach as well for not correcting a mistake by a ball player. But this is simple stuff. And I don't want it to seem like we are excusing what Willy Adamas did yesterday, because there's no excuse for it.
2: That's a terrible mistake at the big league level. I'm just not handling it that way. That's not what I would do in that moment. I think there are a bunch of things that Tony Vitello can do in a moment like that. You know, whether there is a personal conversation, whether there is a larger team meeting, whether you, I don't know, throw a pie in the face of Hector Borg. I don't know what you do to loosen this whole thing up. You know, the larger thing is, I mean, if you want to just look at the last week of Giants baseball, this has been way better. But then you lose a baseball game when Ohtani pitches, which is honestly predictable and no big deal.
0: He's incredible.
2: But then this becomes the thing. This becomes the face of the loss.
0: Yeah.
2: Let's not forget, they're down 4-0. It's not like if he doesn't make that mistake, the Giants have got the Dodgers by the you-know-what.
0: First and second, one out. In the seventh, down 4-0, Drew Gilbert at the plate.
2: Right, and a ball that was hit really well, but it was caught. If you play that the way you should play that, it's like, okay, another
0: bat. Jesus Rodriguez is at the plate with two outs and two on. Down 4 in the seventh.
2: If he homers, great. Now it's 4-3, but that's highly unlikely. But anyway, yeah, there are lots of ways to handle it. I wouldn't handle it with a benching. I wouldn't handle it with a go to your room. That's all I'm saying.
0: I agree with you on that. I do think, though, when you are in a situation that you're currently in, and this is where I feel for Vitello, because it feels like they are, or at least us from the outside, are searching for an infielder to give a day off to almost every day.
2: No, there's no doubt. I love this point that you're making. Like this is made bigger.
0: Here's an easy one.
2: Yeah.
0: Someone on the infield just made a terrible mistake. Easy. You have an excuse. Will he take a seat? We're getting Eldridge in the lineup today.
2: Yep. That's definitely part of it.
0: If Eldridge wasn't here, like that part of the reason why you do that is gone. Because who are you playing instead? Christian Koss. No offense to Christian Koss, but no one's...
2: Or Schmidt. Schmidt plays short.
0: Well, yeah, but Schmidt is in the lineup.
2: Maybe.
0: I would imagine yesterday. Today. If Eldridge is not, Schmidt's in the lineup.
2: But maybe Eldridge is.
0: True. But if the conversation that you're having is Schmidt or Eldridge or Christian Koss, like it takes some of the sting out of that.
2: So 888-957-9570. Tony Vitello and Willy Adames were extensive last night in their comments about this. They were questioned repeatedly. We will play some of this for you coming up. 888-957-9570. Do you want Adames in or out tonight? How do you think the Giants should handle it? 888-957-9570. 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

0: usually goes right alongside something that's really bad that's happened to the Giants.
1: Yeah.
0: John Miller doesn't really have it in him unless Ruben Rivera is running around on the bases.
1: That's the worst base running in the history of the game.
0: Other than that, John is just like technically so sound and awesome. Dave will, he'll go there, but it's a little.
1: You could tell he's frustrated.
0: Yeah. Well, he was mad when Hector Borg didn't send the runner in Philly.
1: Yep.
0: But Kruk and Kipe, they're just, you can tell they're just like, these freaking guys. What the hell are
1: oh,
0: they,
1: boy.
0: What the hell are they doing out there? What are you, yeah. Bartender! Yeah, just like, oh, yeah.
1: Unfortunately, we have seen that side of Kipe specifically quite often the last 8 years, other than 2021.
0: It's not been good baseball.
1: No.
0: It has been a lot of it. There's been a lot of mediocre at best baseball. All right, here's what Adames had to say about the blunder.
2: Yeah, I think I lost track of the outs and, you know, a mistake on a read too. So, you know, that obviously is a mistake that can happen in the game, and, you know, something that I think that mistake is probably the most ashamed that I would feel in the game. So, you know, I know that can happen, and, you know, it was my fault. That's on me.
0: What was he talking to Mookie Betts about during the at bat?
3: What were you talking about, or talking about with Mookie second before that?
2: Talking about the game and, you know, swings and stuff.
3: Did you feel like that maybe distracted you?
2: I'll do that every time.
3: Yeah.
2: If it was because of that, then I'll make mistakes every 2 days. Mm-hmm. You know, it's just my fault. You know, it's something that I can't happen. There's no excuses for it.
0: I accept that answer, by the way. Like, I know it's a bad look and it annoys people, but Willie Adames has been out there chirping at people every single night for a year and a half, and I don't think it has led to boneheaded mistakes before.
1: Yeah, I don't think so either. Yeah. I don't particularly like it, though.
0: That's fine. I understand that.
1: And I forget if it was game one or game two. It was not last night when he's on second base the previous time, literally going out of his way to give Mookie Betts a hug.
0: I know.
1: And like, I know Mookie's a great guy, and no one has a bad word to say about Mookie, but I don't know. As a baseball purist and a rivalry guy, I don't like to see the friendly banter.
0: I get it. I know.
1: On the field.
0: I think there are a lot of fans who agree with you. It's never really bugged me that much, like Draymond and LeBron. It just doesn't. Yeah. It just doesn't hit me that way. I get it. I know a lot of people, it bothers you.
1: But I'm with you that I don't think it impacted what happened on the field on that play.
0: It's also just what has changed in sports through the years.
1: Yeah,
0: we see that everywhere, and guys don't. A lot of them don't look at it that way anymore. You know, like now there are some who are cut from a different cloth. Randy Arozarena and Cal Raleigh
1: on the same team
0: won't even speak to each other in the World Baseball Classic, right? Made
1: not
0: a big
1: even
0: thing
1: not
0: about
1: speak,
0: it,
1: but won't even like dap each won't other
0: dap
1: up.
0: Dap each other up. Made a big deal about it. Probably had to address it on opening day this year.
1: Yeah.
0: So there's still some of those throwbacks out there, but we could find thousands of examples now of even in rivalries, this is their fraternity, and I get it if it bothers you. Doesn't hit me too hard. Again, that's who Willie is. He plays with a crap ton of joy, and I know that can hit people when you're not winning. They don't want you to be joyous, but that's who I am. I have a hard time being mad when people are out there having fun and being joyous.
1: The Willie conversation is an interesting one because on one hand, I do like that, and this is something that I struggle with in my life personally, so maybe this is like my personal feelings influencing how I feel about that. But like, Willie is the same guy no matter what.
0: Mm-hmm.
1: Team's doing great. He's the same happy, upbeat, excited guy than when the team's doing poorly. And he'll treat a generic win on a Tuesday where they snap a 6-game losing streak like it's the best thing that's happened to them. And they clinched a playoff spot. He'll go out and dump Gatorade on whoever it is after a 5-2 win on Tuesday. Like, that to me feels like saved for crazy moments, like a walk-off or a guy hitting 3 home runs in one night or something like, I don't know. And when things are going poorly, I have a hard time like accepting that really warrants that kind of reaction.
0: I get it.
1: I kind of want it to feel special. And

0: when Willie acts that way, no matter what, every single day. Again, I like that he's the same guy no matter what.
1: Consistency.
0: Because when things are going wrong in my life, I think people can probably tell. Like, I don't.
1: You wear it a little
0: I
1: bit more.
0: I wear it a little bit. And Willie seems to not, which I think is an admirable and a good thing. But when I'm watching my sports teams, I don't know. I want the special moments to feel special. And it feels like Willie treats all moments as special moments. And then the special moments feel less special.
1: I get it. I get it. But, you know, I also, like, I'm never going to be mad at people for celebrating their lives on a daily basis. If that's what you, I mean, like, good for you. And I imagine in their profession, where when things suck and they're really out of control and you got to get up and do it again tomorrow and you've lost five in a row and now you're facing Shohei and you've lost five in a row and now you're facing Zach Wheeler, like, that probably really helps. It probably, really helps a team when they can just
0: convince yourself.
1: Well, and not,
0: a mindset.
1: Not send yourself on an emotional roller coaster every single time you got a tough game. That's probably a helpful thing. It's probably why he has the reputation of the clubhouse leadership that he does.
0: Yeah.
1: So Tony Vitello was grilled on this. Let's see. Let's start with, will you address this with Adamas?
2: You know, I think we'll just have a conversation to make sure that, again, I don't like being, maybe I should have gone to him, but again, the immediate frustration after the loss is there. I could have asked him in order to give you guys, you know, an answer where we're both on the same page, but I don't have anything to hide. Guy works his ass off and plays his ass off every day, and some mistakes come, and we need to correct mistakes so that as the season goes forward, there's fewer and fewer mistakes no matter how they're coming, and I'm not just talking about him. Same with anybody else.
1: Did Vitello think that Adamas had his head in the game?
2: Yeah, that's kind of a part of what he does. So that's, I don't know what occurred right before the pitch. There's a lot of conversations that are going on in between me with the guys to my right and the guys to my left. So I don't know what went on directly before the pitch. Something we can always take a look at or have conversations about.
1: And does Adamas maybe need a day off?
2: We've talked about it. I think a big thing for Willie is he kind of fought through a rough patch there, swinging the bat, and the way he fought through it. Wash was quick to point it out today for another reason. It came up in discussion is he showed up every day at the park and was on a mission to work on his game. And I don't like saying find it. It's not like he was lost in a closet or anything, but, you know, just to get himself back on the path that he normally is. And he worked really hard to get to the point where he is, I think, in my opinion, in a pretty good rhythm at the plate. So see where he's at physically as well as some of the other guys. We had a quick discussion back there about two other players. So bottom line is we have a chance to win a series here, which is always a challenge. And whatever we think the best foot forward tomorrow is, we want to do it. And then we'll see. We'll get out of here at a late hour no matter what. We'll see how we want to tackle the first game of the next series when it comes. But tomorrow's the most important day for us.
1: Okay. So there's Tony on the entire issue. You know, he says, hey, we've been having conversations about who's sitting and who's not. Yeah. And again, I can promise you it's done in pencil, but I promise you before a series starts, they map it out. They map it out, and they will, you know, like anybody with a young child, be ready to make a change.
0: That's why Vitello could tell us on Monday that Eldridge was playing the next day.
1: Play on Tuesday. Yeah.
0: Yeah.
1: They already know.
0: And
1: so, they can change it, though.
0: I think he said also Monday the plan was for him to play two games of the Dodgers series. And he's played two games, which is why I feel like he's not playing today.
1: He probably isn't.
0: Because they've already said that.
1: He probably isn't.
0: He's played twice, and they said he's going to play twice.
1: And by the way, if I wanted to really push back on some Giants fans, like, who gives the Giants the best chance to win the game tonight? Willie Adamas or Bryce Eldridge?
0: Right now, it's clearly Willie Adamas.
1: He's got eight hits in the last four games.
0: Yeah.
1: He's averaging two hits a night for the last four games. Like, he made a mistake on the base paths, but guess what? He's one of the few people who got on the base paths.
0: Well, it's funny. Like,
1: I don't know.
0: If this was a couple of weeks ago when he was not getting on base and he was trying to defend himself in terms of talking to Mookie Betts, and he essentially said, you know, if I forgot how many outs there were because of me talking to Mookie Betts, I'd make that mistake every time I get to second, like, you know, twice a week or no, more than twice a week, like twice a series. If it was a couple weeks ago, I would have fired back and said, well, Willie, for you, it's more like once a week.
1: Snarky old.
0: Because you hardly ever get on.

0: second base the night prior and hugged Mookie Betts back-to-back nights on second for Willie.
1: Yeah. And you can hear it in Vitello's voice. He's got no interest in spanking Willie Adames.
0: No, and what is he supposed to say?
1: Again, yeah.
0: It's a terrible mistake. Like, he knows it. We talked to him about it. It can't happen again. Move on.
1: And
0: Willie's saying all the right things, too, which is what he absolutely has to say. If he doesn't say those things, we've got a major problem. But he said those things.
1: Look, so many of us, we probably on some level, whether it's parenting or coaching at the little youth level or whatever, this is our only entry point to this. And that's how we might handle it because we're coaching seven-year-olds. I just don't think you can do this in professional sports.
0: Okay, well,
1: we've seen the Warriors not punish Draymond for a lot worse. Am I wrong?
0: That's in the story by Wright Thompson, too.
1: You're damn right it is.
0: And what Steve Kerr said to Jordan Poole after.
1: Everything is in the Wright Thompson
0: Steve
1: story.
0: Steve Kerr's whole life is in this, which is why
1: you're
0: it's
1: not kidding.
0: 50 pages long.
1: You're not kidding. It's one of the most fascinating feature articles I've ever read in my entire life.
0: Can I play devil's advocate, though, on the Adames thing? So,
1: let's go.
0: Okay. Let's say Adames doesn't get today off for whatever reason.
1: Yep.
0: He plays. Schmidt plays, no Eldridge. And maybe they stick with that group for a couple of games. Eldridge, next time he plays, is in their next series in Sacramento versus the A's. And it's Chapman that sits out again. And that's how they get Eldridge's bat in the lineup. If you're Matt Chapman, you're the guy that's been asked to sit down three times to get Eldridge in the lineup. And yeah, you haven't been hitting the ball great, but you haven't had a terrible mental mistake like a Willie Adames had. And you're looking at Tony being like, why are you picking on me? Why am I the guy sitting down? When this guy next to me, love the guy, but he made a terrible mistake. Why isn't he getting to sit down when I have to be doing this over and over and over?
1: My first answer is I don't think that that's what they'll do with Matt Chapman. But what you're tapping into now is absolutely the larger issue. And I think that a lot of us are using Willie Adames' gaffe as a distraction from what's actually happening with the Giants right now, which is they have no idea who their lineup is. They have created a monster problem for themselves. It shows up every day, no matter what happens the night before. And I'm with you. I think people are leaning even further into the idea of wanting to sit Willie Adames tonight because it solves a second problem that has nothing to do with forgetting how many outs there are.
0: Let's punish Willie and let's get Eldridge in the lineup.
1: Eldridge back in there.
0: Two birds, one stone.
1: And I don't think people are wrong if they want to point out, geez, if you're going to start Bryce Eldridge twice in a four-game series, first of all, that's already kind of not enough. Don't pull up your prospect to play 50% of the games. But if you're going to play 50% of the games, are you really giving the kid Yamamoto and Ohtani? And you're sitting them against the two other dudes.
0: Ohtani's the favorite to win the NL Cy Young right now.
1: He doesn't give up runs.
0: No, sub one ERA. And Yamamoto's great. One of the best pitchers in baseball, too.
1: Yep. And Eldridge, with first and third and no one out, raked the 99-mile-an-hour line drive off of Yamamoto.
0: Hit it hard. Yeah.
1: So, I don't know, man. On that one, there's no answer. You're never going to – that, and that's what I hate about it. You're on a nightly basis, you are not going to arrive at a good answer on who sits.
0: Mm-mm.
1: You're not. And I agree with you. I think it'll probably be Bryce tonight, and that's what it should be considering all things, I think. But in the larger view, that's not what it should be. And they've put themselves into a box now where they're going to really have egg on their face if they send him back down this early.
0: Because it goes against everything they have said.
1: And
0: over and over and over.
1: And it sells Bryce out. Similar to if you sat Willie tonight, it sells Bryce out because it's going to make it look like, oh, you went 2-for-20. And so we backed you. But now we're like, never mind. Actually, you're not ready. Not a message that you want to send to the kid.
0: The whole thing about Bryce is just so confusing to me because what they've said about Bryce, you and Dibs had Posey on the show before last season, I think, and we've had the GM Zach Manasian on, and there's been, you know, Pavs who's plugged in and knows about it, and a lot of others that we had Bryce himself on, like before the season began in spring training. And everything everybody has said is when this guy gets the call,

0: It's because he's ready and he will be here for the long haul. Yep. Like, they never, ever, ever want to have to send him back down again. What did they also say about why did he not make the team to begin this season? Well, he's got to work on his K rate. Okay? He's striking out too much. Have you looked at his numbers in AAA last year and AAA so far this year? K rate higher.
1: Still high.
0: This year than last year. It's pretty close, but it's higher this year than it was last year. And they brought him up. It tells me that it wasn't because they thought Bryce was suddenly magically ready for the big leagues. It was because of some other thing, whether it was marketing and drawing fans' attention away from an 0-6 road trip, or it was Rafi sucks right now, maybe calling up our prized first baseman will get him going, and maybe that was the reason. I don't know. It's impossible to tell. I don't even think Devers could give you the right answer on that, because it's all so mental and just not an actual physical thing that you can point to. But everything it tells me is they're going to go against everything they said was their plan with Eldridge for whatever reason, whatever the reason is. And you don't do that to your top prospect.
1: Period.
0: I can't make any sense of it. And I think the likeliest outcome is that Eldridge gets sent back down in a week or two, in my opinion. But then they have major egg on their face because it goes against everything they have said over and over and over about what their plan is with him.
1: Yep, they're spot on. And that's what, like, even if you use the answer of we wanted to create a spark, the other guys weren't hitting, we wanted to shake it up, what's the common thread of all those answers? None of those answers are, we believe Bryce is ready now
0: to help us win games.
1: Now's the time for our number one prospect to be brought up. You don't do that until that's your answer.
0: Mm-hmm.
1: I don't care about anything else going on. I don't care who's hitting 100 and who's hitting 300. I don't care who's at what position. When my top guy is ready, when he's ready, and we need him here, that's when he comes up. And nobody has given that answer.
0: Mm-mm.
1: That doesn't feel like that's why they brought him up.
0: No, it does not at all.
1: Russ in the city. Hi, Russ. Thank you for calling. Grandy's in for Dibs. Thanks for calling. What's up?
2: Hey, how's it going? Ran into downtown
1: Russ. Ooh, I'm going to stop that right there and see if you guys want to get back on. He's either in a wind tunnel or has a bad phone. Or underwater. I don't know. Yeah. Or is there a napkin over his mouth? Is he eating? What's happening right now? I want to hear Russ. But I couldn't hear a word he was saying.
0: Yeah, it was tough.
1: That was the muffle bus right there. So anyway, that's kind of why I think we've been harping on this, and it is like the Adames thing is. I was about to make an analogy that would have gotten me in trouble. I bet you could guess it. It's a distraction. It's something to make you stop thinking about this. So we're going to do this over here.
0: I see.
1: And this one, you know, not by the Giants. They didn't tell Willie to not stay at second base. That's on Willie. And by extension, on the third base coach. I feel like that's how we're treating it. You know what I mean? Like all of the questions and Willie must sit tonight and let's punish him and all this. It's all like, stemming from Bryce being
0: absolutely
1: in the bigs right
0: and,
1: now.
0: And it's all an issue of their own doing. This is something that they actively sought out and actively created by promoting Bryce Eldridge. The other thing is that, you never want mistakes like that to happen. And maybe that exact mistake doesn't happen regularly, but you pretty consistently have just like, oh, I made a mistake. Yep. Like issues happen. Mistakes happen. But whenever a mistake happens, it doesn't have to immediately lead to this existential question of, is he going to sit now because we got our guy on the bench? Like you have moments like every team has moments like this throughout the season. But for the Giants right now, it's magnified because they are trying to find a way to get their prized prospect in the lineup.
1: Right, except for that.
0: It wouldn't be that big of a deal if Bryce wasn't here. But would still be a major mistake, and it's Willie, what the hell are you doing? But it's like, Willie, all right, you're back out there tomorrow, no questions asked.
1: And that's also a distraction, because as a Giants fan, what I really, really want to do tonight is win. I want to win the game.
0: Win the series.
1: When the kid comes up and you're in that spot of now we play him every day, I'm not saying that means you're not trying to win, but that's a different focus.
0: Mm-hmm.
1: That's what teams do when they've been eliminated.
0: That's what you do last year with Eldridge when you call him up in September.
1: Right. All right, let's try Russ one more time. Hey, Russ, try again.
3: Hey, how's it going, Mark? What's up?
1: So much
3: Willie,
1: better.
3: How you guys doing?
1: We're good, man.
3: Nice.
2: Cool. Randomly ran into you in the city earlier.
1: That was you, Russ.
2: Yeah.
1: Okay.
2: Ran
1: into Russ in the fight eye today, and he stopped me, and he goes, "The Adamas thing, man." I'm like, "Tune in. We're gonna be talking about it in an hour." Go ahead, Russ.
2: I'm not gonna lie. I was running a little high, but you know, after listening to the conversation earlier, kind of right about the quarterback receiver analogy. I think maybe you do got to go back to him. But my thing is, I think I'm more so annoyed just with the nice guy act. I know he's a happy-go guy, but the stuff at second base, first base, especially with the Dodgers, I'm just like, can we cut it out a little bit? I know that's who he is, but I'm just like, damn, man, I don't really like these guys. Kind of be nice to not be Mr. Nice Guy. And then I think when the Dodgers were in town, he was, like, helping guys up when they're sliding into second. Giants do the same thing. The Dodgers just kind of just like, all right, heading to the dugout. So I'm like, come on, these guys aren't really trying to be your friend either, Willie.
1: It's an interesting – Russ, thanks. Good to meet you today, man. It's a conversation that in different forms we've had many times through the years. Is it appropriate? Smile – and pat people on the butt or whatever when, A, they're a rival, and, B, you're losing a lot of games. We can get to that. Let's talk about that coming up. All right, 888-957-957 if you want to weigh in. We're brought to you by Fremont Bank. Here for you, here for good. Grandy in for dibs, Willard and Dibs.

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0: Fly ball, deep center field. Páez back. Páez makes the catch. And boy, they got a base running issue right here. I don't know if Adames just totally misread it, forgot how many outs there were.
1: Oh, boy.
2: Now, back to Willard and Dibs.
3: 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It really is. 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
5: Sometimes that's a really fun sound. Giants get a double play ball. Bases loaded, one out. Grounder to short. Second for one. First, two.
6: A double play.
5: And the Giants are out of the mess. And then there's last night.
1: Oh, boy.
5: Way to go. Willie, where are you going?
7: I think the bigger thing that Giants fans are going through, we're taking it all out on Willie, and for that mistake, he deserved it last night. Sure. He said it. It's like the most embarrassed, ashamed that he's ever felt from the baseball diamond, and he probably won't ever make that mistake again. Giants fans are just in such a precarious spot mentally that something like this happens, and it's just literally years of frustration that come pouring out.
5: Completely.
7: Like, I'm watching that game last night. I see it. I immediately turn the game off and walk away.
5: Did you really?
7: Yeah. I'm done. All right. Not worth watching anymore. Randy. Bye.
5: Randy. Randy, not having it.
7: But, like, I think that's how a lot of Giants fans feel.
5: And then I'm sitting there going, you know, taking 2 out of 3 in L.A., it's been a pretty good week.
7: It has been
5: a pretty good week,
7: but that's still, I mean, that's where, at least where I am mentally as a Giants fan. Are you that you lose to Shohei? Fine, yeah, but like that.
5: It's not like they got shut out by somebody named Seth. That was Shohei.
7: You got shut out by a hitter last night, Willard. Yeah. Not a very good hitter this year, by the way. Although he'd still be the Giants'
5: pretty,
7: best
5: pretty
7: hitter.
5: Pretty good hitter. Pretty good hitter. He'd been slumping. Okay. So 925. I see you. Thank you for listening and texting in. I hate talking on the field. That can happen after the game. When you're out there, you only focus, your only focus should be the ball.

0: should be ball. It's so funny. I don't know why I haven't committed this to memory yet. How old are you exactly? 30.
1: I will be 30 in 11 days.
0: Oh, what are you doing for your 30th
1: Nothing
0: birthday?
1: Nothing special.
0: We should change that. Don't do
1: I'm a low-key
0: guy. I know you
1: guy.
0: Are, but don't do that.
1: I share a birthday with my mom, so there's always a...
0: How old is she turning? Is this a big one? Is she turning?
1: No, she'll be...
0: Is she turning 60?
1: No, she's older than that. She's in her 70s now. She'll be 72.
0: Oh, you had a... Your mom was in her 40s when she had you?
1: Yeah, I got older parents.
0: Look at you, Mom.
1: Yeah.
0: Okay. All right. So...
1: We always do a dual celebration, so I'll just be going up. For my actual birthday, we'll be going up. I have friends coming in the next weekend.
0: Can we back up for a second?
1: Yeah.
0: You don't know exactly how old your mom is?
1: Well, okay, so...
0: Is she turning 75?
1: 74? No, 72.
0: 72, okay.
1: Yes.
0: That's whatever. That's a whatever.
1: Yeah, that's a whatever birthday.
0: Yeah. All right.
1: A couple years ago, it was big. 70.
0: You should do something for your 30th.
1: I have friends from school coming in the following weekend. And
0: do something big.
1: We'll be
0: just
1: around.
0: Do something big.
1: Okay, Willard, thanks.
0: Let's do something big. Yeah, see? They're nodding. Risotto, Lucas, nodding.
1: I don't like, I should have just said, I'm 29, Willard. Now move on with your point.
0: Anyway, the point was, like, you're not even 30 yet. I turned 50 over a year ago.
1: You did that one big. I know that.
0: Hell yeah. We went to Cabo. You are more old school thinking than I am.
1: Well, I am an old soul. We've established this.
0: Yes, which is funny. Like, I have the hardest time getting upset about dudes having fun out on the field. And the rivalry, let's be real, it's for us. They might be on the Dodgers next year. Like, that's their... And I'm only going to be bothered by it if in some way, shape, or form, I'm seeing athletes not as intense as they should be. And I know some will say that's what happened to Willie last night. We've never seen that before. Willie's been playing great over the last week. He had a pretty good defensive game last night, too. You know, had a great leaping line drive catch. Like, I don't know, man. If that's who you are, be you. You know what I mean? And the Warriors talk to each other. They talk to LeBron. Steph and Draymond hug the living hell out of LeBron every time they see him.
1: Before the game, they dap him up. After the game, they go and talk.
0: And there's plenty of chit-chat going on during the game, too.
1: Yeah.
0: Plenty of it. It's a little bit more trash-talky. That's the nature of that sport. But
1: I'll put it this way. When Hector Borg sent Jung-Hoo Lee home
0: for
1: the Giants-Dodgers series at Oracle a few weeks ago, whenever that was, about a month ago now, and then there was the Dalton rushing thing where Jung-Hoo Lee was maybe a little injured, didn't feel great. And then Dalton rushing turned back to him and said whatever he said, like, you know,
0: F him
1: or whatever. One, it's like, okay, Dalton rushing, like, go F yourself. But, like, also, that fired me up as a Giants Dodger fan, as a fan of the rivalry.
0: Right, but do you?
1: And then I was like, oh, next day, Giants going to hit somebody.
0: And then they did.
1: And that fired me up.
0: And they did.
1: Like, I like that.
0: Yeah.
1: That gives me the extra added juice.
0: That's fine, but that's also, like, people didn't like Dalton rushing for that. They thought that was out of line. Also,
1: yeah, but
0: I need
1: somebody to hate.
0: Like, these two, that's fine, but that's not, especially Mookie. By the way, Mookie does this.
1: Yeah, I know.
0: Mookie acts like this around everybody.
1: Would you feel different if it was Max Muncy that he was all buddy-buddy to?
0: No. Because I don't act like I know Max Muncy. I don't think that would happen because that's not Max. Like, I'm a big fan of everybody. Just, like, be authentically you. And if that's who you are, that's who you are. I didn't need to worry that Madison Bumgarner was going to, head home, you know, before he pitched, he's going to walk home to Yasiel Puig and be like, I just want to check on your family first. How's it going? No, he was going to snot rocket and be mad. That's Madison.
1: Yeah.
0: But everybody's built differently, and I feel like we got to have room for that. Some guys would be totally uncomfortable just, like, being all quiet out there on the field. Be you, and then you'll play at your best is the way I look at it. You know what I mean? And at the end of the day, like, I know they signed with the Dodgers. It doesn't make them actually, like, a horrible human being.
1: I'd like to think so.
0: You know, I know. I know. And Max Muncy actually is. But not all of them.
1: They'll get it out of the ocean.
0: Yeah.
1: He says.
0: Actually, no, I mean.
1: It's not. Yes, it's the bay. We get it.
0: Yeah. You get what I'm saying. Let's get to Ferris in San Pablo. Hey, Ferris, what's up? Thanks for calling.
2: Thank you. I kind of agree with you on some points, right? Like being yourself, being happy-go-lucky, that's fine with me if we're against the Cincinnati Reds. This is Dodgers Giants. We ain't friends, okay? We ain't buddy. I ain't talking to you. We ain't giving handshakes. I ain't giving you nothing, right? And I don't like that. I just don't like that. You know, this is an arch rival, right? It's not like a regular rival. This is an arch rival. The direct hatred. If Willie wants to hug up on a Milwaukee Brewer, fine, dude. Go say hi to Christian Yelich. But you know what I mean? You know, push somebody, shove somebody. I like a little hatred.
1: Yeah.
2: You know what I mean? That's what we all like, right? You know, I like a little hatred. And this is a direct rival too. This is not, you know, this is not like the Padres. You know, if it was, shout to the Padres, but it's not the Padres. This is the Dodgers Giants.
0: Yeah.
2: You know what I mean? You got to lock in. You got to be focused. Got to be a little bit of intensity. And like the previous caller said, the Dodgers aren't showing you, some of them aren't showing you the same level of respect of picking you up and, you know, brushing dirt off your body. Then don't show them that. You know, if you become a Dodger later on and you want to, you know, mend some fences, cool with me. I don't care. But I want some hatred. You know, this ain't no buddy-buddy stuff. You know, this is arch rival stuff.
0: So, Ferris,
2: you know,
0: here's
2: you
0: what,
2: want a buddy,
0: yeah,
2: buddy?
0: Here's what I'd say, Ferris, and thank you very much for the call. I totally get it.
1: Thanks, Ferris.
0: And there's plenty of me that feels that way when we play the Dodgers, too. But can we dive into the reality of this for a second? Willie Adames is not a Giants fan. Willie Adames is a Giant. Willie Adames has also been a Brewer. He's also been a Devil Ray. Like, I don't know if it makes, and I know you'll go, he's paying $182 million to hate the Dodgers. Maybe, but I don't, like, he didn't grow up like we all did hating the Dodgers. That stuff needs to be injected into your veins, and it grows, and we get that from our parents and from watching games and going to games and being the fans we are. That's not how Willie Adames grew up.
1: Well, then why does the Giants-Dodger rivalry exist?
0: Because the fans treat each other that way, and it gets all energetic, and then the energy from the fans gets into the blood of the players while they're out there on the field, and they feel that, and so they know it's a bigger deal, but that doesn't necessarily, I think, to them mean, now I've got to mean mug everybody who gets to second base because I hate
1: them. No, it doesn't mean that you're actively being a terrible person to everybody wearing Dodger blue. But it means don't be buddy-buddy to the opposition.
0: Well, how do you know he wasn't turning around going, hey, bleep.
1: I know he wasn't, and you know it too.
0: Hey, bleep you,
1: you
0: Dodger.
1: You know it too.
0: Hey, Mookie, bleep you, Dodger.
1: No, you don't get to pretend that's what he was saying, because you know darn well he wasn't.
0: I'm not pretending that's what he's saying. I get it.
1: I get it who Willie is.
0: And they are professional ball players.
1: Yeah,
0: and
1: I don't have to like it, though.
0: No, you don't have to like it. I'm not telling you to like it. Boy, don't tell me how to fan. I'm not telling you. Yeah. I'm just saying that's who they are. It's like getting mad at like Democrats and Republicans who are actually in office. They actually kind of sit there and go to lunch together and shake hands. Like, or at least they used to. Do you know what I mean? Like they're not the fans. They're the players. They're a lot more like each other than us. Mookie Betts and Willie Adames a lot more like each other than us.
1: Yeah, of course.
0: Multi-millionaire shortstops. That's who they are. So
1: keep it in the dugout.
0: Mookie's not allowed in the Giants dugout. We're sponsored by Safeway. 888-957-9570. Pods is going to join us in an hour. No, in a half hour.
1: Ooh.
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0: Could be. It's already been a little one. Could be a big one. We'll see. Grandy's in for dibs. Willard and Dibs. Hey, it's Willard, and you all know I'm a huge golfer. 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
5: Is he back in the lineup?
3: Tonight, because we have a lineup.
5: Give it to me.
3: San Francisco's favorite new game show, Who Sits? We need to come up with our own music for that. As long as Bryce is in the bigs, we're playing Who Sits on a nightly basis. Well, we can't use the regular game show music. It needs its own game.
5: Yeah, we need something else.
3: And we should play it. We didn't even play it.
5: But, I mean, I told you I think Bryce is sitting
3: and
5: today.
3: And you
5: agreed.
3: I went with you. And let's find out
5: if
3: we're right.
5: Do we get the ding or do we get the buzzer?
3: Leading off and in right field, Jung-Hoo Lee.
5: All right.
3: Batting second and at second base, Luis Arraez. Batting third, the designated hitter, Casey Schmidt.
5: Okay, there's hint number one.
3: Batting fourth, the first baseman, Rafael Devers.
5: Okay, so Eldridge is sitting.
3: Batting fifth, the left fielder, Elliot Ramos.
5: All right.
3: Batting sixth, and it's shortstop, Willie Adames.
5: Not Christian Koss.
2: Oh, boy.
3: Wherever Dibs is driving right now, he's pissed. He's so...
5: Adames!
3: Batting seventh, the third baseman, Matt Chappie.
5: All right.
3: Batting eighth. And in center field, Hip Thruster. And batting ninth, and in the squat, Eric Haas.
5: Just so everybody knows, Hip Thruster is Drew Gilbert.
3: I could have gone with Dugout Fence Biter.
5: Yeah, there's a number of ways to describe him. Did you see their celebration after the Game 2 win in the outfield?
3: They did a bow. Yeah.
5: Because they were told. But Tony Vitello in the dugout, did you see what he did in the dugout?
3: Hip thrust.
5: He hip thrusted.
3: Exactly. He's like, let me do it for you. Because A, no one's looking at me.
5: Well, someone was.
3: And B, Major League Baseball asked the outfielders to not do that anymore.
5: Well, they didn't explicitly ask me to not do it.
3: Exactly. Checkers. Nope. Chess. Vitello's like, thanks, Manfred. I'll let Gilby know.
5: Yeah, they won't do it in the outfield.
3: But you didn't tell
5: wink,
3: me.
5: Wink, wink.
3: You didn't tell me not to make love to the bench.
5: God.
3: Yeah.
5: Okay, so no Eldridge.
3: No he Bryce said, Eldridge tonight.
5: Schmidt DHing, Devers at first base.
3: Willie Adames is in.
5: That's what I expected.
3: Anybody got a problem with it?
5: I wasn't sure about who was catching and who was playing center, but everything else, I think that was the way to go.
3: Yeah, well, here's the under the radar thing about the catcher position with the Giants. Jesus Rodriguez is not very good at it.
5: No, and it's becoming pretty clear.
3: Right.
5: If you haven't watched him play catcher in the minors, you didn't really know, but it's becoming clear he's not much of a defensive catcher.
3: Susek is in Sacramento right now rehabbing, and he is going to
5: In Sacramento.
3: He's going to join the team this weekend in Sacramento.
5: Yeah.
3: So, very interesting to see what the Giants will do to make room for Susek. And I am a big believer, do not send out Eric Haas, even if you're going to keep Jesus Rodriguez. I think Haas should remain the backup catcher. Susek should be your starter. And Rodriguez should only be used there in a pinch. That's what I would say. Now, does that mean that to make room for Susek, maybe you do send back down Rodriguez? That is a possibility. Work on your catching some more. But also remember, he can play second base. That's what he did more often than not in the minors this year. So if Eldridge is going to stay and Rodriguez can play second base, and with Eldridge here, it sort of makes Casey Schmidt a DH but roving infielder who can play all four positions, do you need Christian Koss on this team? They don't use him.
5: Well, the answer to almost everybody that is a bench player on the Giants is no, you don't need them because they never use any of them.
3: Right.
5: The exception is what's happening.

0: happening now with Eldridge and Casey Schmidt. You need those guys. Well, they say they need Eldridge. I don't think they do right now. But yeah, I mean, when was the last time Christian Costa has gotten in a game?
1: I mean, and they don't start him ever. Like, he pinch runs here and there. I think he did a pinch running deal over the weekend. But if Rodriguez can moonlight at second base and right and left field, and Schmidt is a DH who you can plug into any infield position whenever you want.
0: And you're working on him in the outfield.
1: And Eldridge is going to stay, which they say he will, then...
0: I'm not convinced he's going to stay, by the
1: way.
0: I'm
1: not either, but I think he will, at least in the near term.
0: Probably.
1: That'd be super embarrassing.
0: I wouldn't expect a move like tomorrow or anything.
1: And by the way, don't... play him this weekend. That's his ballpark. Like, he hits bombs in that ballpark all the time.
0: Yeah.
1: Play him against the A's. Play that man his money.
0: You're going to need some home runs to beat the A's. They're a good team.
1: They're not a bad team. Yeah, absolutely.
0: They're a good team.
1: And it's, you know, I think it's warm in Sacramento right now.
0: Oh, yeah.
1: Ball flies there. Bryce should play this weekend.
0: He better play this weekend. But you're right.
1: Who sits?
0: I'll tell you what, who's not going to play is Christian Koss, which speaks to your point. As long as Eldridge is here, it's hard enough to find days off for anybody on the infield. And when you do, it's to get both Schmidt and Eldridge in the lineup. So, yeah, I don't know what you need Christian Koss for. But over the weekend, for the series against the A's, who sits beats me. I got no clue. That's something that Tony Vitello and Buster Posey have to deal with. But, yeah, I don't know what you do at the catcher spot. I think that the sooner that you just accept that Jesus Rodriguez is not a catcher, I think the better. And you need two catchers on your roster. And if Rodriguez isn't one, then you have to keep Haas.
1: Pods joins us in about 20 minutes. Mark Spears will join us at 4:15. We will be getting to the Steve Kerr, I don't even know if the word article is fair.
0: It's a short story.
1: It's a book. It's a short book.
2: It's a piece.
1: But it is flipping.
0: It's damn near an autobiography. It is biography.
1: Brilliant. First of all, if you love good writing, forget Steve Kerr, okay? And you're angry because, you know, like Ty Jerome. Like, just put that aside.
0: Ty Jerome.
1: It's great.
0: What about Anthony Lamb?
1: Anthony Lamb, who also does not appear in the story. Taylor Swift does. Anthony Lamb does not. But
0: it's an upset.
1: It's just beautiful writing.
0: It really is.
1: It's beautiful writing, and it makes you wonder how the hell something like this even happened. Again, I told you, I found out about 2 weeks ago that Wright Thompson was doing this. I did not realize that he had been bebopping around with Steve for months, months and months and months.
0: Going back to last summer, probably.
1: To the point where, like, as things were unfolding, one of the best parts about this article is when Wright starts talking about how Steve would text him.
0: Like, or just call him randomly. Yeah,
1: check in on what felt like a maybe every other day basis. Here's what I'm thinking today. Here's what's going on.
0: He randomly called him when Steve is walking his dog Lulu in the Presidio, and his phone rings. Wright Thompson's phone ring. It's Steve, and Steve says, "Yeah, I think I'm done.
1: Right.
0: Just wanted to let you know.
1: Thought of you first.
0: Here you go. Margo and I talked, and we think it's time to
1: think
0: it's over.
1: And Wright asked him, "What's Lulu think?
0: She's conflicted.
1: She sees both sides. It's so well done. Bravo, Wright.
0: That was a great
1: Just
0: job.
1: Bravo. No wonder your first name is Wright.
0: Absolutely.
1: Good Lord. So anyway, check it out. Do set aside some time. It is a short book.
0: You need to set aside at least an hour, probably
1: at
0: more like an hour and a half.
1: An hour if you want to go through it quickly, an hour and a half if you really want to soak it.
0: Yeah.
1: That's what
0: I would
1: say.
0: It is worth the read if you're a Warrior fan.
1: And
0: I recommend it.
1: Very well segmented, like by, you know, headlines, sub-headlines, therefore, you find a good stopping.
0: Yeah, you can read it in like a few 20-minute chunks if you want to do it that
1: way.
0: Like,
1: I changed laundry, I took the dog for a walk.
0: I showered, went to the grocery
1: store.
0: Did
1: you shower?
0: Yeah.
1: You're like, ooh. Boy, after that loss, I feel dirty. I need to shower some of this off. Come back to this. See if they can rally the troops. Anyway, we'll talk about that a little bit later. And yes, Pods is going to be on in 15 minutes. Mark Spears. We'll get to it. Just what has unfolded behind the scenes with the Warriors and Steve Kerr. As somebody who I don't claim to know Steve just because we get to talk to him on a weekly basis. It's more like We know who each other are. I don't know. Like, there's no.
0: We talked to Steve, the basketball coach.
1: But we talked to him on the air only.
0: Yeah.
1: For the most part. Sometimes, whatever, in the hallway at
0: passing.
1: A game.
0: Yeah.
1: But like, there's so much that has been going on with Steve in the both short and long term that I didn't know.
0: Well, and it sounds like that he actively keeps for behind sure. closed doors. For actively. Sure. A choice of his.
1: So I don't mind saying this, and we will expand later. And I know all of the jokes about the guest rooms at all of the coaches' houses in the Bay Area where I supposedly stay. I want for everybody to read this article. Steve Kerr is a great man. Like a legitimately great, great man. Forget anything about the Warriors' standings for a second. A legitimately great human being.
0: Very complex, too. A lot of layers.
1: Wow.
0: A ton of layers.
1: Wow. So,
0: I found myself, like, a complete wide range of emotions going from, like, kind of getting a little teary-eyed in moments to just absolutely laughing during the course of
1: completely.
0: The story multiple times.
1: Dude, there's so much. There's so
0: I can't wait to just read a couple of chunks of it later, and we will do it.
1: Yeah,
0: but
1: yeah.
0: It was so great.
1: Definitely get to it. So anyway, Willie Adames is in the lineup tonight. Anyone? Anything? Bother anybody? I mentioned Dibs. I should let everybody know. This show would have sounded very different if he were here today. He made the statement on Twitter, if Adames is in the lineup tonight, then we've got a Tony V problem.
0: I mean, I have a hard time blaming anything that has gone on with the Giants on Tony Vitello.
1: Agreed.
0: Anything at all.
1: Agreed.
0: Like, even an ounce, one iota of their issues. And there's a lot of issues. Like, I don't think any of it comes back to Tony Vitello. Has he made, like, maybe you left the starter in a little bit too long here and there? Yeah, of course, every manager does that. But from a larger picture, roster issues, lineup issues, who starts, who sits. Bryce is up. You're going to play him. The goal was to play him almost every day. Now suddenly it's no. You're going to use him mostly as a pinch hitter. Maybe he starts twice a week, three times at the very most. That all is way over Tony Vitello's head. And now you're leaving him with the decision of one of your veteran stars, your high-priced veteran stars, makes a boneheaded mistake, and you have to decide whether to punish him by taking him out of the lineup or not. And you're 40 games into your career, you don't have the gravity to say, Willie, take a seat. Sorry.
1: No, like I said.
0: Your only solution is to try to win his trust over and his respect by saying, Willie, terrible mistake, but go get him tomorrow.
1: I got your back.
0: I don't know what else he's supposed to do.
1: That's exactly what he's supposed to do. I've got your back. Like, this is one of those things that, to me, we're talking about Willie Adames here. I don't care right now in this particular subject. I'm not too triggered by what his batting average is or whatnot. This is clearly one of those situations where you're like, okay, who's going to be hardest on Willie Adames for this mistake? Willie Adames. Like, it's almost, it's so bad that it's one of those things where it's like, you don't even need to say anything. You don't even need to say anything. Like, if I actually had this happen once before. If I had a problem with one of the teenagers coming home late after curfew, and let's say they pushed it, you know, once, twice, whatever, and then we do the come to Jesus thing, and it's like, if you're late tonight by even a minute, I'm bolting the door. And once upon a time, that happened. I didn't need to say a damn word. You don't need to say anything. You get it.
0: Yeah.
1: You bleeped the hell up so bad that it's just like, I could just look at you. You got it. You won't do that again.
0: Mm-hmm. You learned your lesson.
1: Yep. Not going to do that again.
0: You know you made a mistake, and you know there's nobody to blame but yourself.
1: How was your buddy's couch, by the way? Was it
0: you
1: nice?
0: Did they give you a pillow? You have a blanket?
1: Mm-hmm. So, like, anyway, I'm with you, man. I was confident and actually hopeful that Adames would be in the lineup tonight because I firmly believe that's how you handle a situation like this. And, oh, by the way, I really, really want the Giants to win tonight. He has eight hits in his last four games. I want Willie Adames in.

0: getting buried into this whole thing. He is playing his best baseball of the year right now.
1: Yeah, by a mile.
0: By a mile.
1: Which says more about how he was doing earlier in the year, mm-hmm. maybe than how he's doing now. But yeah, by a mile, he's playing his best baseball. I think something that maybe gets lost, or there is a balance here, is you're talking about Adamas playing, giving you your best chance to win. That's absolutely the case right now. So much of, I think, the Eldridge conversation is about what's right for Bryce and what's best for the team. Because someone can make a case, and I know multiple people have, you bring Bryce up to let the veterans know, hey, your spot isn't guaranteed. Like, if you continue struggling, like, maybe there's a chance that you don't start as often because we got this guy who we need to get in the lineup. And if you're the odd man out, you're the odd man out. So maybe there is some of, we called Bryce up because that's what we thought was best for the team and the best way to get our bats going. There could be a part of that in their logic. I don't think you treat it that way for your top prospect.
0: Agreed.
1: I think 99% of the time you do what's best for the team. The 1% of the time you don't is when you're dealing with your prized prospect who's supposed to be the future of your organization for the next 10 or 15 years. But when you're dealing with a veteran star shortstop that's highly paid on your roster, and it's clearly your best decision at shortstop on any given day, you do what's best for the team.
0: Yep. Yep. I agree with all that completely. The whole deal with Bryce Eldridge, when you are the or a top prospect in an organization, my opinion, you call him up when it is the right thing for him.
1: Yeah.
0: And by extension, whatever is the right timing for him is the best thing for the team long term. I in no way would ever call up Bryce Eldridge at a time where I'm trying to do something, like the reason I'm doing it is for someone else. I'm trying to send a message, or I'm trying to, you know, get, create a spark. Because all of those things are very short-term goals. Mm-hmm. That's very in-the-moment thinking. I think that's small picture, not big picture, and your top prospect is a big picture subject. That's just, I think we see that the same. Marlon in Concord. Hey, Marlon, thanks for calling in. What's up?
2: Hey, guys. Yeah, I just want to just add on or agree with what you're just saying about Adamas. You know, Adamas started off okay from memory, and then he struggled, but you pay him a lot of money, you know, and he's also an emotional leader. You know, it's a little cheesy, he's always throwing the Gatorade on everybody, you know, that's played up a little bit, but he needs to get in there and just keep showing up every day, and hopefully he's the one getting Gatorade on his back. And then just real quick on the Bryce thing, I agree. I mean, I think that you shouldn't rush bringing a big prospect like him up, but it would be very ridiculous if they don't play him all three games in Sacramento. So, yeah, that's what I got.
0: Yeah.
2: Thanks for taking my call.
0: Marlon, thanks. And I know some people are getting confused by this, where they're like, wait a minute, you want Bryce in the minors? You've been saying on the radio all day that you want him to play every day. And I'm like, no, so this is like a staircase. So top stair, Bryce should still be in the minors. Second stair, if he's going to be here,
1: he should play.
0: He's got to play. You're going to make that decision. You want to play that card? This actually got said to me in a negotiation one time. You going to lay that card? You better play that card. I was like, oh.
1: And the other part is they're in Sacramento this weekend.
0: Yes.
1: Playing the A's.
0: Playing the A's.
1: The River Cats are not in Sacramento this weekend.
0: No. So, but stair three, and what I find to be an unacceptable option, is to call him up and not play him.
1: Yes. Which I know he's played the last 2 days, yes. But that's essentially what they said is their plan.
0: Yeah, the Monday pregame press conference was the majority of his appearances will be as a pinch hitter.
1: And he hasn't appeared as a pinch hitter since then,
0: no,
1: by the way.
0: No, he was about to. He was in the on-deck circle.
1: With two outs in the ninth inning.
0: On Monday night.
1: Yeah,
0: up
1: in the top of the ninth.
0: Up by six.
1: Yeah. Really high leverage AB there that he can learn and develop from, huh? So
0: Pod's going to join us in about 6 or 7 minutes, but Spencer in Oakland has a fun idea for you, apparently, here, Grandy.
1: For me?
0: I think so. Spencer, hi. Thank you for calling.
3: Hey, thanks for taking my call. You know, 30 is a big birthday. You've been an adult now for some time, but
0: debatable.
3: I am a firm believer that on the celebration of your birth, you should try and be a kid again. And so I might make a suggestion that a new Dave and Buster's has opened in Emeryville over on our side of the bay here in Oakland, and you can come over, have fun, pretend to be a kid again. Or if you are one of those that likes a quieter birthday, come on over and enjoy God's green earth up in the Oakland.

0: redwoods, take a walk. But I'm a big fan of having fun. If I might just give one little thing on Willy Adames.
1: Yeah, of course.
0: You know, for anybody saying that he shouldn't be in the lineup tonight, well, I got 182 million reasons why he should be in the lineup. And I think, you know, I'm not going to put – I like that he took accountability. I kind of want to know what the third base coach was doing.
1: No doubt. No doubt.
0: If I'm Mr. Borg in that scenario, I need to understand the situation, and I need to remind my what appears to be distracted player on second base chatting it up with Mookie Betts, hey, by the way, this is the situation. Be prepared. You know, come halfway. Don't just book it to home. And that's all I got. Have fun on your 30th. Happy birthday. And, let's go Giants.
1: Okay, Spencer, thank you.
2: Thank you, Spencer.
1: Does Spencer own Dave and Buster's in Emeryville?
2: It kind of sounded that like was, he had a vested interest.
1: Yeah, that was interesting. But then he's like, or you could go for a walk.
2: I appreciate the suggestion, yeah. Spencer.
1: What did you do on your 21st?
2: What did I do at 21st?
1: See, this is already a problem that you have to think about this. Well, that should be an immediate memory.
2: I was working. It was the very beginning of my summer job. It happened to fall on my 21st birthday. I was doing summer league collegiate baseball play-by-play. And it was literally the start of the season. But when I got back to Eugene after that, I had a couple of friends who were turning 21 later. So we all went out.
1: Do you mean days later?
2: Oh, no, like...
1: That night. What happened that night? The game ended at some point.
2: Nothing crazy that happened that night.
1: You just went home?
2: I wasn't around my buddies from college. Oh, boy. I wasn't around my friends
1: you
2: from school.
1: You were around a baseball team. All they want to do is party. You didn't make any friends
2: on
1: the team?
2: It was literally like the first day of the season. I didn't know anybody. I drove up to Portland, and it was like, all right, here, call this baseball game.
1: That's it. 11 days from now, I'm taking you out
2: and
1: getting absolutely blitzed.
2: It's on Memorial Day.
1: I'll drive you.
2: Memorial Day.
1: Wait, what day exactly?
2: Monday.
1: May 25th?
2: 25th.
1: Oh.
2: Yeah.
1: Well, my stepdaughters and you share a birthday.
2: Oh.
1: Along with your mom, apparently.
2: Yeah. It's a popular day.
1: She turned 16.
2: Oh, that's a big birthday,
1: so
2: too.
1: So you're her 16th, you're 30th.
2: And my mom's 72nd.
1: All right.
2: Yeah.
1: Maybe she should be your Uber, and you should get blitzed.
2: Nah, she goes to sleep at like 9.
1: No, I meant my stepdaughter.
2: Oh, I thought you meant my mom.
1: Mom. You got to stop this with we're partying with mom and dad. You got to stop this. Yeah, I know. And it's in my bag, Lucas. So I'm going to need a minute.
2: I can get it for
1: need you. Yeah. Somebody. That's right. Bring me my bag, intern. Thank you. Thank you very much. I appreciate you, Grandy. Man, Dibs wouldn't have done that. All right. We're brought to you by Fremont Bank. Here for you. Here for good. And pods. Just because we're already, you know, we're already getting into all the stuff. So here comes pods with Grandy in for Dibs on Willard and Dibs. Also, it's Willard for Underdog. NBA playoffs. 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

0: Ami here, back to the basket, right of center. Handing off, Gabby Williams stops right elbow, skips it opposite corner for Charles. In and out dribble on Bannum, brings it back out. Crossing over Bannum, setting up Gabby for a deep rainbow three, and it goes in! 17-5! 7 for Gabby Williams. The Valkyries have their first made three of the ball game. Here comes Veronica across half court with 2:10 to go in the third. In and out dribble, setting up Janelle, catches you right wing three. We're tied! 42 apiece, Salon's first bucket of the ball game after missing her first four shots. Now it's getting loud. That will do it. Final score 69-63. Rekia Jackson, the Chicago Sky, get it done, and Chicago remains undefeated at 2-0. The Valkyries now fall to 2-1, their first loss of the season, and the Chicago Sky and the Atlanta Dream, the two remaining undefeated teams across the WNBA.
1: Ballhalla, it's Gabby Williams. 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
2: Yeah, Gabby led the way with 18 last night. Great defensive player as well, and it was a big-time defensive game.
3: Yeah, why? That was a grind-out game.
2: Yeah, it was a grinder. Nobody got to 70, but the Valks lose their first of the year. 69-63, they weren't going to win them all.
4: That felt like a winnable one.
2: It was.
4: Chicago much improved. Valkyries right in it.
2: Yep.
4: And they never like losing at home. I mean, we've been to a number of Valkyrie games at Shea Center. That place is just a wall of noise.
2: Absolutely. And a lot of that is led, in part at least, by our next guest. With Grandy in for Dibs, it's Willard and Dibs. And joining us live on the River Islands guest line, not just today, but throughout the Valks season and throughout the Warriors summer on a weekly basis, we are absolutely thrilled that you're willing to do this with us again. Brandon Pajemski joins us. Hey, man, how you doing? And thank you, truly, for doing this.
5: Yeah, of course. Thanks for having me. I'm good. Life's good.
2: Okay, awesome. Like, let's start with last night. By the way, I didn't check. Were you there over the weekend, or was last night your fan debut of the year?
5: Last night was my first one. I went home for Mother's Day this past weekend, so I wasn't out here.
2: Okay, and so always every year there's a little bit of a new team, some new players, a new vibe. What were your first impressions?
5: I mean, I think I was telling Joe yesterday, just the combination of the main core being back with some additions that kind of filled in areas that we were a little weaker last year. I think it makes well for a good season and an improved season from last year.
4: Yeah, Pods, the biggest addition that you're talking about is Gabby Williams, their big free agent acquisition, one of the best defensive players in the league. But as we've seen so far in the first three games, a little bit of a scorer as well, 15 points per game over the first three games. What have you seen from Gabby Williams, and what does she bring to this team that they didn't have last year?
5: Yeah, I mean, you said it, like the two-way responsibility that she takes on, led the WNBA in steals last year, is probably going to do it again. So just being able to impact the ball on the defensive side and on offense, you know, being able to score at every level. I think when you look at a bunch of lineups that they're out there, it's not really somebody on defense that you can necessarily attack. And so that you know, helps as a team to be a good defensive team.
2: Brandon Pajemski with us. By the way, Pods, that was such a powerful way to sort of like start talking about the Valkyries, where you're like, so I was just talking to Joe the other day about it. Do you talk to Joe about the Valkyries a lot?

0: I mean, here and there, whether it's at the games or we see each other, we discuss a bunch of things. But he knows a lot about basketball, probably more than people think. So it's always cool to hear his ideas about things and just get to talk basketball with him.
1: I mean, have you reached the point in the summer where when you're done with the Valkyries conversation, you're like, so, like, I don't know, you want to talk about an extension or does that ever come up?
0: Nah, I leave it to Bill Duffy, my agent. He's really good friends with Joe, so I'll let them kind of hash that out. And wherever that goes, that's where it'll go.
2: I know Joe has high expectations for both the Warriors and the Valkyries. I'm sure you do as well. Valkyries made the playoffs last year. I'm curious your opinion. Maybe you talk with Joe about it. What are you guys all and the organization as a whole expecting for the Valkyries this year after making the playoffs in their inaugural season last year?
0: I mean, I think just with anything, with either us or the Valkyries, is just continuous improvement from one year to the next. And, you know, made the playoffs last year, lost 2-0. So I think the goal would probably be to at least win a series or advance in some way, just to show continuous improvement year after year.
1: Pods, also wanted to give you a chance to see if you had anything to say about the departure of Kate Martin. I know this was it was an emotional thing for her, for the organization as well. How did that hit you?
0: I mean, anytime you know, somebody that comes to the inaugural season and makes a big impact for the team, helps them win, you know, you think that they're a staple of the team and then they get let go of that. It's sad because it's a business, so you understand it from that aspect. But just, I think she might have been the first pick, if I'm not mistaken, that was taken. And, you know, she did a lot of things last year for us. And I know she's going to, you know, probably do great things with the Sparks.
2: Pods, I'm sure you've experienced this personally. You get drafted to the Warriors. You know, they've won four championships with Steve Kerr and with Steph and with Draymond. And I know it's a little different, obviously, the Valkyries in their first year just made the playoffs, but you've dealt with the weight of expectation. And now that's something that the Valkyries have to deal with. In your experience, how tough is it to maybe deal with really high expectations, which is what feels like the Valkyries are dealing with now after how successful last year was?
0: Well, I think everybody that's a competitor would rather have expectation than no expectation. I think you strive to be the best you can. Is it harder when there's an expectation on you? Of course. But I think that's what competitors and really good basketball players live for.
1: Brandon Pajemski is with us here on Willard and Dibs. Grandy in for Dibs. All right, Pods. I mean, can you tell everybody what the experience has been like the last handful of days with all the stuff about your hair and the way everybody reacted? Can you tell it? Like, and then you wore like a beanie or something to the game last night. Was that sort of to get everybody not talking about it?
0: No, I mean, the pictures were from a while back, so just kind of surfaced up, but just like to switch it up sometimes in off season, just have fun, you know, try different things out. That's pretty much it, the gist of it.
1: Okay, so do you have braids right now or no?
0: No.
1: Okay, so they're already gone. So how long ago was that?
0: Probably a couple of weeks ago. Maybe like 10 days ago.
1: Okay. All right. And did you like it, or why did you already move on?
0: I mean, they were cool. You only can have them in. I don't know if you've ever heard braids, but you only can have them in for so long, and whatnot. But that's why.
1: No, I can go ahead and break the news. No, I have never had braids, Pods. I have not.
2: Did you get
0: Yeah,
2: any? Sorry, Pods.
0: pretty much.
2: Did you get any messages from teammates or anybody, compliments or telling you, hey, maybe you should take them off?
0: I mean, all my teammates, at least the ones that are around still, they look pretty good. They're cool. So, pretty positive reviews from the teammates. So.
1: Okay, all right. And how we know how kind social media always is. So how did that go?
0: I don't know. I didn't really see anything, pay attention to it too much. I'm not really a big social media person. Kind of after this year, kind of called quits on it for me.
1: I get it.
0: So I don't know what the reaction was for that.
1: All right, well, that's probably a good thing. Pods, I don't know if you're aware, if you've set aside half of your day to read this massive feature article that came out earlier today about Steve Kerr. It is incredible.

0: incredibly involved and tells the whole story of the season and what's arrived to now. But we'd certainly love to get a reaction from you, A, that he's back, and B, did you think he was going to be back?
1: Well, first of all, I'm excited. I think everybody's excited from the top down. Like a lot of people said, he's probably the best candidate to lead this group that we have as of now to win. And so I think that's a plus. I think just the familiarity that everyone's going to have with each other for another year and not having to kind of change, tweak things too much will be good. And then the second part of your question was, did I read the
0: No, but did you think he was going to be back? I mean, the article details that going into the Clippers game, the play-in game, he had at least 95% made up his mind that he wasn't coming back. And that game certainly had a big hand in maybe kind of changing his mind. But I wonder where you were on all of that as it was sort of coming to a head. Like, what was your read? What did you think was going to happen?
1: I mean, I could probably understand his decision of why after the Clippers game he kind of reconsidered, just because he saw that kind of light and that spark of, you know, what we were capable of with the people we had in the situation that we had. So I think there was still like promising, you know, not talent, but promising future that we could have. But just from talking to him in my exit meeting, he seemed excited about the next season, about how I could grow individually, how the team could grow. And so I don't think someone would say those things if, you know, they were out the door.
2: The way that the story reads, Pods, it kind of felt like if you didn't have that comeback in the fourth quarter versus the Clippers and maybe you lose that game, one, your season's over there, of course, but maybe Steve doesn't decide ultimately to come back. Did you feel like the guys knew going into that game that this – that might have been the end of Steve Kerr as your head coach, as the Warriors head coach? Did you know that might have been on the line that night?
1: For me personally, no. I didn't really think about it. I was really focused on just trying to win. Maybe for some of the older guys, I'm not sure how they felt about it. But I know for me, it was just about how can we win against LA and then beat Phoenix. It's really what I was thinking about. I didn't really think about, is this, you know, the last game for Steve per se? But no, it really didn't cross my mind.
0: Well, Pods, it's great to get your perspective always on all things with both teams. We'll talk to you again in a couple weeks here down the road. We really appreciate you doing this. And what's on the table for you? You know, it's the off season. What kind of plans do you have for the next couple weeks?
1: Yeah, just some traveling. I have the commencement speech at my high school next weekend, so that'll be fun. And then just traveling around, seeing family, a couple weddings I had to go to. Other than that, just going to get ready for next season.
0: Wait, so you're giving a big speech at your high school?
1: Yeah, next Saturday, yep. Next Saturday.
0: Like, how long of a speech are we talking about? Like, how long are you supposed to speak?
1: Like 10-ish minutes, 10 to 12 minutes.
0: Okay. Is that, like, nerve-wracking for you or no big deal?
1: Nah, not really. I took a bunch of public speaking classes in college when I was at Santa Clara, and my fear of public speaking is gone away after that. So
0: okay,
1: I'm comfortable.
0: That's yeah. Why you're willing to come on the on the radio show every week or two. I get it. So all right, like, is it already written?
1: Yeah, I got it all done. Just got to kind of rehearse it a little bit, see how things sound in real time.
0: Okay. Did you use AI or is it all from the heart?
1: No. It's all about my past experience, what I learned from there, so you can't AI generate that.
0: Okay, fair enough.
2: Good call.
0: Hey, man, good luck with it. That's awesome, and we'll talk to you soon.
1: Thanks, guys. Appreciate it.
0: Okay.
2: Nice, Pods.
0: There he goes. That is Brandon Pajemski. And, oh, by the way, before we react to any of that, you're listening to 95.7 The Game, KGMZ-FM and HD1 San Francisco and Odyssey Sports Station, and the home of the Golden State Warriors and Valkyries, always live on the free Odyssey app and coming to you live from the Laughing Monk Studios. So sure, Warriors, Steve Kerr,
2: yep.
0: Sure, Valks, correspondent, but also the big deal, the hair.
2: you were in on the hair.
0: Well, everybody wanted to know about the hair. So
2: it was 10 days ago. It's old news now.
0: It was a long time ago, as it turns out. It hits the internet. I was not the only surprised one. Come on. When the camera hit him last night.
2: Yeah, showed him on the Jumbotron.
0: Show him on the Jumbotron. He's got a beanie cap.

0: on, but he's got the normal Pods hair coming out the back.
1: You could tell you didn't have the braids
0: anymore.
1: I'm like,
0: oh man, they're gone already.
1: The reaction must have been so bad online.
0: But he's not looking at it anymore. I don't know if I fully believe that, but I mean, he said after last year.
1: I think I believe him.
0: Yeah. I mean, it
1: online is pretty rough to him.
0: It brings out the thought. Remember when Steve Kerr shared with us why he originally quit social media?
1: James Wiseman.
0: James Wiseman. And he suggested to James, get away from what everybody is saying online, and then offered, why don't we do it together? And then he did it with James and was like, this is so great.
1: My life is 10 times better.
0: I like life better this way.
1: I don't think he's been on social since.
0: I will share from this perspective, because I'm on social media as much as the next guy for sure. But do you remember? That's not like I have a Twitter account. Do you remember a few months back when my Twitter got hacked?
1: Yes.
0: Okay.
1: Yeah.
0: And
1: you tried to hack mine. I got a message from you.
0: Which was not me. but yeah, I stupidly clicked on a link and got hacked, which kicked out a link to so many of my friends and coworkers. But I will tell you that it did strike me, like, after that initial anxiety-filled, violated sort of feeling that goes through you, a couple days go by.
1: Wow.
0: And I'm like,
1: it's kind of nice.
0: Kind of nice. Not after every show to not have, you suck. Bleh. What a stupid thing to say. Bleh. It's just like, oh, just look, there's a tree and I'm looking at it instead. Like it is. It's kind of nice.
1: Well, as you'll just, you know, go post on Instagram or whatever.
0: Yeah, Instagram. So. Instagram's kinder though.
1: It is
0: Instagram
1: kinder.
0: Is a kinder
1: way,
0: place.
1: Way kinder
0: it's a
1: than
0: kinder
1: Twitter.
0: Place than Twitter.
1: Twitter is hey.
0: Instagram's not kind.
1: Kinder.
0: It's kinder.
1: But it's a very low bar. The kind bar for Twitter is like on the ground.
0: I love kind bars. Those are delicious. You ever have those? Yeah.
1: They are good.
0: But yes, you're right. It's a low bar to cross and Instagram does it.
1: Yes. And if you think it's bad for you, just think of what it would be like for Pods.
0: God, for sure. Jeez. And he's getting braids. I mean, anyway, Guru, that was for you. I had to ask some braids questions.
1: Guru will give you your flowers for it tomorrow.
0: And now we know. That was a few weeks ago. And shout out to the salon or whatever it was, the stylist who did that. Probably got some run. But by the time we found out about it, they were already gone.
1: Yeah. So and Pods, good son, missed the Valkyries' first home game of the year to be with his mom on Mother's Day. Way to go, Pods.
0: Nailed it. Nailed it. He spent his Mother's Day the way you're going to spend your 30th birthday with mom.
1: It's my mom's birthday, too. The whole family's coming together. We try to figure out a time when we're all together. And you know what works? Oh, Memorial Day weekend, when everyone has a three-day weekend. Let's get together that weekend. Okay, Mom, sure, I'm in. What else am I supposed to do?
0: No, exactly.
1: I got friends joining me the following weekend, Willard.
0: Exactly what you're doing.
1: I should have never brought it up.
0: That's exactly what you should be doing is exactly what you're doing. Respect to your mom.
1: Exactly.
0: That never goes out of style.
1: She had to sacrifice her birthday for me all those years growing up, you know?
0: Yeah, like, so I would love, I mean, one of these days when there's really super duper nothing going on and you're in for dibs, I would love to hear from your mom the story of celebrating her birthday by giving birth to you.
1: I was born 2 weeks early. I was just out of nowhere. Randomly was like, all right, it's time.
0: Did they have like a party plan that got canceled?
1: They were actually on their way. I forget where out on the coast. I don't know if they're going to Bodega Bay or somewhere, but they were heading out on a quick weekend trip.
0: I
1: think you have a. Yeah, I think you got it in the tights coming up here a little bit, by the way, anyway.
0: You memorized these?
1: Well, I did them for
0: you
1: this morning.
0: Today. You don't need to do this anymore.
1: Yeah, tell that to Lucas.
0: Actually, true story, 4 minutes.
1: In at the tights?
0: In at the tights.
1: Anyway, they were heading out for a quick little weekend getaway for my mom's birthday a couple weeks before she was scheduled to give birth. And then on the way out to the coast.
0: Her water broke?
1: Yeah, they're like, we got to go to the hospital.
0: We're on our way to the water. And now,
1: so not only did I ruin her birthday indefinitely going forward, but I also ruined their vacation, their quick little getaway. Yeah.
0: We'll hold you, so, thank you, hold Mom. That over your head thank for 30 you, Mom. Years.
1: So if she wants to get together on my 30th birthday, then I say yes, absolutely.
0: Ever she wants.
1: Yeah.
0: So wait a minute, though. She's 72 when you're 30, which means she was 63 when you were 21?
1: Yeah.
0: Okay.
1: That math checks out.
0: And you were with her? Or
1: no,
0: you
1: I was in college.
0: You were in college. Okay. All right.
1: I was in Oregon.
0: So your 18th was her 60th.
1: Yes.
0: What'd you do for that big one? That's a big old deal.
1: That was like, I graduated high school. I don't remember.
0: Have you ever gone out on your birthday
1: yes,
0: before?
1: Yes, of course.
0: Have you ever done anything fun before?
1: Yes, of course. Leave me alone.
0: It's like my 18th birthday. Tonight, we're going to watch two games on TV.
1: Oh, my God. Dibs, come back, please.
0: By the way, he texted me. Remember when I was like, the lineup?
1: Oh, Dibs would hate this.
0: Remember Adamus is in the lineup. If Dibs is listening, he's pissed.
1: And he texted you.
0: I got a text, all caps, pissed. That's all it says. So pissed. Hey, it's leaked everywhere. We're not going to do it yet because Mark Spear is going to join us in like 5 to 7 minutes. But the NFL schedule releases at 5 o'clock.
1: Officially.
0: But as always, it's out. It's out. So we've got that too. So Willie Adamus is in the lineup. Bryce Eldridge is not. The longest article that has ever hit the internet in the history of sports is about Steve Kerr. We would like to go through it. We'll start doing that with Mark Spears. And oh, by the way, the entire NFL schedule has been released. And I have already, by the way, it's great that Matt Nahagian is standing there in the other room. Clearly they're not listening to us because he's not even reacting. I already got two games that the show needs to be at, Matt.
1: Wow.
0: For the Niners.
1: Away games?
0: Two games. One of them's road and one of them's home. I mean, the home one is obvious. We always do the weeknight home games. Week 6, Washington Commanders, Monday Night Football.
1: All right.
0: We'll be there. We'll be there.
1: The other game you're talking about is the one in Australia, right? You want to be there for that one.
0: Well, that's like we're gonna do a budget check first.
1: What about Mexico City?
0: I thought I'd start with a contiguous United States offer.
1: Okay.
0: And then if they're just like, absolutely, we want you to be at as many of these as possible, then I'll be like, good day, mate. And then we'll see what happens. But no, I was going to start with week 15, Thursday night football, the 49er fandom, the overtaking of SoFi Stadium.
1: But not against the Rams.
0: Obviously not, because that game's in Australia. Yeah. But the Chargers at SoFi Stadium on a Thursday night.
1: Thursday night.
0: We got to take that SoFi thing over.
1: They have a really tough back part of their schedule.
0: They do.
1: Oh my God.
0: They do. Yep. So we're gonna get to all of that. But it's time to let everybody know where Grandy's family was headed the night that he was born. We are sponsored by Inn at the Tides.
1: Yeah.
0: In Bodega Bay. 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
3: San Francisco will be clear and breezy tonight with a low of 50.
4: 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Welcome to Duke's Mayo Country, where the mayo is so smooth and creamy, it makes every bite better. 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

0: By the way, pause. That was such a powerful way to sort of like start talking about the Valkyries, where you're like, so I was just talking to Joe the other day about it. Do you talk to Joe about the Valkyries a lot?
1: I mean, here and there, whether it's at the games or we see each other, we discuss a bunch of things. But he knows a lot about basketball, probably more than people think. So it's always cool to hear his ideas about things and just get to talk basketball with him.
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0: There it is, courtesy of Pods. Joe Lacob is running the draft this year. I mean, one of the most epic drafts in recent memory of the NBA. And Joe knows hoops. So
3: according to Pods.
4: Yeah.
0: I don't even know why Dunleavy's here.
3: No comment.
0: All right. Hey, everybody. We're having a good time today. Grandy is in for Dibs, and we're about to have an even better time because another one of our friends about to hop on in here out to the River Islands guest line. We go. Mark Spears, ESPN, Anscape, joining us courtesy of Kendall Jackson Wines, an official wine partner of the Golden State Warriors. Hello, kind sir. How are you?
5: Just in L.A., heading to Cleveland next for what should be a very interesting game, right?
0: Very interesting game. Yeah, season on the brink for the Detroit Pistons yet again. I know what you can do on that plane flight. If it's long enough, you might be able to finish that Wright Thompson article about Steve Kerr.
5: I tried to skim it, and I basically was like, and shout out to Wright, like he's one of the greatest, right?
0: So good.
5: But I think in the Bay, we pretty much know the meat and potatoes of that story, but we were like, okay, what about the stuff we don't know? Like, why did he come back? Why did Steve come back? And I actually love the thing that his daughter said. That she said, you talked about three things you don't like. What about all the things you do like? Like, everybody don't love their job. Like, and I was like, leave it up to his daughter to, like, keep it real with how great he has it. All right? Like, you're not – he's probably getting paid about $20 million. He gets to coach Steph and Draymond, travel on private jet. And look, I'm not trying to belittle the pain that Steve has with his back and other things, but he got it pretty good now. He got first world problems. And I'm sure most of Warriors Nation, Dub Nation, is probably ecstatic that he's back, you know, even if it's just 2 years. And I'm sure if that's that, they'll take it and see what happens over the next 2 years with Steph.
3: Yeah, Mark, obviously the piece that Wright wrote is all about why Steve Kerr stayed with the Warriors, but I think, like a lot of answers, there's a number of different right answers. If I were just to ask you to sum it up, why do you think Steve Kerr wanted to come back and coach the Warriors? What was the number one reason for him, in your opinion?
5: I think Steph Curry, you know, you kind of made a promise that you're going to stick it out with him. And when you think about it, like 10 years from now, if you promised them and you didn't behold to that promise, and then Joe Schmo comes in and just does an awful job, and Steph's final chapters are terrible because the coach that they hired, you know, I think that, you know, perhaps Steve probably would have maybe felt a little guilty about that. And I don't think any coach they could have brought in could have brought the right formula. We,

0: we could have came up with a bunch of names. I mean, who's going to walk in that door and command not only the team, but command excitement and respect and able to talk to those two? Like, it ain't just Steph and Draymond. Like, Jimmy Butler's a superstar in his own right and mercurial in his own right too, right? Like, it's like Steve is the new Phil Jackson in a sense, like, because in order for Phil Jackson to be a great coach, a lot of his coaching was psychological, getting the best out of people, like not only bringing the best out of Michael Jordan, but Pippen, but Rodman, and understanding Rodman and the Rodman things, right? And Steve is, like, to me, the modern day Phil Jackson, the way he's, you know, brought these troops together here, and I'm glad he decided to stay.
1: Mark Spears is with us, courtesy of Kendall Jackson Wines, right here on 95.7 The Game. Willard and Dibs with Grandy in for Dibs. Look, I know with everything that's come out in recent times, we're kind of we're all thinking about the Steve Kerr situation. I don't know, Mark. When you look at the off season, at a certain point, we'll get through all the emotional stuff and we'll get to the basketball stuff. And in that article, it says that Steve and Mike Dunleavy had a final meeting where they were able to both get each other fired up about the plan. What do you think the plan is?
0: Ooh.
1: Yeah, exactly.
0: Well, no. I mean, I think what the plan is like they have some intriguing free agents, right? Or intriguing prospects, whether we're talking about LeBron James, whether we're talking about Giannis, who the owners of the Bucks just basically said, hey, we're open to trading them. And then, you know, excited about the 11th pick. You know, I was told that this draft is the best draft since 2021, which is as deep as 2021, which is saying a lot. And I could rattle off some names with that one. Cade Cunningham, Jalen Green, Evan Mobley, Scottie Barnes, Jalen Suggs, Josh Giddey, Jonathan Kuminga, Franz Wagner, Moses Moody, Alperen Sengun, Trey Murphy III, Jalen Johnson. Very, very great draft. I think the Lakers signed this undrafted rookie named Austin Reeves, too, who ended up being a really, really good player.
1: Yeah.
0: So if this draft is that, you know, perhaps that's one of the, also the things that they're excited about too. So I'm not only curious to see, you know, what they could potentially do this offseason, but I wonder how much not only Steve but Steph and Draymond are involved and Jimmy are involved in free agency, because if I'm Draymond Green and I'm Steph, like, I'm knocking on LeBron James' door and trying to get him to come, right? And I don't know if the Lakers are going to offer him what he feels like he deserves. I don't know that the way Cleveland's going right now, do you really want to shake the boat there? But the one thing that's going to be interesting with LeBron James is if he doesn't get an offer from the Lakers that excites him, would he consider, you know, taking lesser money somewhere else like Golden State or Cleveland, just to go somewhere where he thinks could make him happier? So maybe that's what Steve's excited about, the possibilities of trying to add something creative to the puzzle.
2: Mark, we've heard various people around the Warriors organization talk about maybe like resetting expectations a bit. Steve Kerr talked about how this was a fading dynasty and maybe that got him in trouble a little bit. Steph Curry, when the season ended, talking about how they need to kind of reset their expectations and everything doesn't have to be championship, championship, championship. I think from the outside looking in, most people kind of think Joe Lacob expects championship and everything else, you know, isn't a success. Do you feel like there's maybe a recalibration from the inside of the organization about what is possible the next 2 years, or is it still we're going everything we possibly can and win a championship? Or have they kind of reset what their goals might be for the end of this era?
0: I think, first of all, the Bay Area is spoiled now. I remember a day, in the 80s and the early 90s when the Warriors were like two or three games out of the eight spot. And Warriors fans were just hoping they'd figure out a way to get to the eight spot. And now it's like championship or bust every year. Let's be realistic, folks. One team could win this thing. One out of 30. And it's about to be 32 in a couple years. Like, it's you got four of them, been to the finals, what, six times? Like, savor that. Like, savor Steph's years. Worry about Steph's years more than, like, the championship stuff. Because even if you have the right team on paper, even – if Steph is going crazy, like, you just never know what could happen. Nobody knew Jimmy was going to get hurt. Nobody knew Steph was going to have his injuries. Look at us, what's happened. Like, nobody knew Durant was going to get hurt, right? Like, OKC has a big question mark because I don't know if J-Dub's coming back. And the Spurs, assuming they win tomorrow, are certainly capable of beating them. So it's like everybody has championship aspirations, but, like, it's not like just going to a window and buying it. Like, everything has to go right. And so the dynasty probably is over, but if you put the right team out there that can fight, this is truly where anything could potentially happen. And so maybe it's probably better not to just put so much pressure on it and just try to get the best team possible and let the chips fall where they may. You know, be a little bit more realistic and appreciate what happened, and definitely appreciate every game Steph and Draymond have to play. Then putting that kind of pressure, because it's 1 in 30, man. Like, let's be realistic about this thing. Even if their team was amazing, nothing is good for anybody.
1: Mark Spears with us here on 95.7 The Game.
0: Old man yelling at the sky. Yeah. Old man yelling at the sky.
1: There he is. Hey, did
0: Back
1: I hear
0: in my day, they didn't even make the playoffs.
1: There were two teams, and they played a best of one series. Yeah, so, hey, did I hear that you were out at the Combine in Chicago?
0: I was.
1: Did you talk to Mike Dunleavy?
0: I did not see him.
1: Okay.
0: I was kind of on an overt mission interviewing seven or eight of the top 13 players in the draft.
1: Okay, so based on what you saw, though, the Warriors sit at 11. I know you're high on the draft. You've already said that. For you, is this like no doubt they should make the pick, or is it on the table?
0: I was told today, the expectation today is that the Warriors will make the pick.
1: Okay.
0: The guy I met with that intrigues me a lot, and I don't know if he's sitting there, but it would be really, really hard, I think, to turn him down, is Karim Lopez, who could be the first Mexican player taken in the first round. I covered Eduardo Nájera, so I know, you know, what kind of impact having a Mexican player can have on your team just nationally. You know, obviously you saw Toscano Anderson, having the first Mexican-born player in the first round wearing Lopez. I mean, that'd be a hot jersey in the Bay if he ends up coming. But this is a intriguing 6'9 player who played in Australia last year. He played against grown men. So he's ready to play now, despite the fact that he's only 19 years old. He shot 50% from the field. He needs to improve his three-point shot. He shot about 32% from the three, but he's athletic. I'm not going to call him Scottie Pippen, but he got Scottie Pippen kind of things to him. He talked about the Warriors a little bit with me and Draymond and the excitement of playing with Steph and Draymond. And I think he could be a great addition for the future if Karim Lopez is sitting there. Another thing to keep in mind is, like, every year at these drafts, you know, there's somebody that falls that you're not expecting to be there. Like Braden Burry's from Arizona. If he's there, one GM told me be probably like a top eight pick. He's that kind of talent. But there's just a lot of shooting guards in this draft. Like, Mikael Brown Jr. is rising. He won't be another guy I met with who was extremely more of a project, but I think he's going to be special, is Nate Amen. Nate Amen is 6'10", 19 years old, Detlef Schrempf-ish, very intriguing shooter. He's going to get stronger. He measured at 6'10", and he told me that a doctor said he still had room in his growth plate to potentially grow another 2 inches.
1: Oof.
0: So you're seeing a guy like that who could shoot threes, who could score in the post, who could play make, play point forward. Nate, if he's there for the future, for the Warriors' future, I think he'd be very, very interesting. This is the draft where I want to see how good your scouts are. This tells me how, if you need to give your scouting staff a raise or you need to revamp it. Because from 1 to 15, even past 15, there's talent here. But 5 years from now, like, what are they going to say about these guys, right? Is thing going to be, like, when you look at that draft in 21 and you see a guy like Alperen Sengun or Jalen Johnson, who the Warriors passed on twice.
1: Yep.
0: Right? Like, to me, this is going to be an intriguing draft. So you could, you know, your guys could show you how good they are, but they're somebody talented for the Warriors. And if they use their pick as expected today, I think there's going to be as good of a value at 11 as I've seen in a long time.
2: Mark, you're talking about some of the potential players that they could pick at number 11. You mentioned a project in Nate Amen, more of a project than maybe some of the others.
0: No. I'm not going to call him a project.
2: I got
0: He's
2: you.
0: Not a project.
2: Maybe
0: he's just young.
2: Not quite.
0: Like
2: as
0: young. When I think project, I think that, you know, the guy that is 7'2" that can't catch the ball, but he could jump over the basket, right? Like, that's a. Yeah. Nate Amen's not a project. He's just 19.
2: I'm curious what you would
0: Nate
2: think.
0: Nate Amen has a chance to be special.
2: Yeah. I'm curious what you would think in terms of the profile of player that they would want to draft. Would they feel comfortable going for, you know, maybe someone who doesn't project to be able to impact them right away as much as someone else, but maybe has a higher ceiling? Are they going for maybe the safer play? Yeah. Do they even care about that, or do they have a preference with that in mind?
0: That's a really great question. Like, you look at a guy like Yoxo Lindenberg, right? He can plug and play. Now, although his 26-inch vertical was very alarming to me, that's not good in the NBA. That is a guy, I think, if you need a big that could help and bring in right now. But I at some point, man, like, I think there's just too much young talent in this draft to not draft the best player on available. Because if you're drafting to help you right now, you're not drafting for the best player. There's just too much talent. Like, Kareem and Braden Burries and Nate Amen, like, they could be special players in this league for a long time. Maybe they're not immediately, but, you know, there's going to be some days after Steph, right? I know we don't want to hear that, but Steph can't play forever. And at some point, someone said, well, what about Kaminga? He was a young talent. I get that. But they have some special young players that I think would be too hard to pass up for somebody that could help you right now.
1: Mark, while we
0: Great
1: talk,
0: question.
1: Yeah, while we nice. Talk about, boy, just on fire.
2: Yeah.
1: When we talk about the offseason plan and the big names, I feel like there's the, well, the Warriors are going to target Giannis, and then we kind of just move on without talking about the other piece of that, which
0: but
1: means,
0: it's going to be hard.
1: Yeah, it means
0: it's
1: that
0: going to be hard.
1: Well, it means like, Draymond like, or Jimmy are available. Does it not?
0: Let's be real. If you're the Bucks, I'm going for the number one pick.
1: Sure.
0: I'm going for a top four pick.
1: Sure.
0: I don't want the 11th pick.
1: Can they get a top four, though?
0: Who, the Bucks? I mean, look, here's the thing that's interesting about the Wizards. I was told that the Wizards are going to bring in multiple players to look at for the top pick. I was told that the Wizards

0: open-minded to looking for trade.
1: Huh.
0: If the Wizards are open to doing that, then I'm not sure what they'll do. Like, they're going to bring AJ Dabanca in, but AJ Dabanca today, I mean, over the last couple of days, basically talked to like eight teams. Why is he talking to eight teams? I mean, yeah, you're being courteous, but these teams are interviewing AJ because they think there might be a possibility that they could trade up to that number one pick. I found it very interesting that Dabanca was doing that. So, to me, the Bucks, if you're gonna move on without Giannis, man, I need that number one pick or the two pick. Something in the top four.
1: Are
0: To
1: there,
0: me, top three.
1: sorry, Mark, are there any
0: So
1: other?
0: I say that off to say, like, it sounds nice to get, one of the older guys and four firsts, but what are those firsts? Somebody that I feel like, if I'm the Bucks, that could change my franchise for the future, that could give the fan base hope, that to me, AJ DeBance and Derek Peterson and, maybe Caleb Wilson can give them. So I kind of feel like the Giannis thing is a pie in the sky, unless Giannis is like, that's where I want to go.
1: Yep, I agree with that statement. I agree with that.
0: But there's a new owner in town who I don't think he may not care what Giannis thinks. He wants to do the best for the franchise.
1: Mark, it's just great stuff. Have a great flight out there. That's a hell of a game coming up. We appreciate you always. Thank you so much.
0: You don't want to come to Cleveland?
1: Sure, I want to come to Cleveland, but I already read the article, so what would I do on the plane?
0: We could, but we need to all go wine tasting soon, man.
1: Yeah, we do.
0: I
1: Now
0: know that.
1: that's an easy one. You let us know when you're going to be in
0: I
1: town for a
0: need you
1: few
0: to call
1: days.
0: me offline for something I got going that's wine related, Kendrick
1: Okay.
0: Jackson related too.
1: Okay. Okay.
0: You
1: I'll
0: didn't
1: hit you right
0: know.
1: after the show.
0: Because I know you'd like to turn up a little bit.
1: Hell yeah. Hell yeah. All right, my man. We'll talk again soon.
0: All right.
1: All right.
0: Peace.
1: There he goes.
2: See you,
1: Mark
2: Mark.
1: Spears, courtesy of Kendall Jackson Wines, an official wine partner of the Golden State Warriors. You had to work your butt off
2: To get a
1: to
2: question
1: get
2: there.
1: the question out, but then when you did,
2: Oh,
1: poof, the double
2: a
1: barrels.
2: really great
1: And then he
2: question.
1: answered it and then said again, eat your heart out, Dibs. Eat your heart
2: That's a new
1: out.
2: standard you guys got to live
1: Just,
2: up to
1: he's
2: now.
1: already pissed. And now
2: Now he's
1: that
2: double
1: happened.
2: pissed.
1: Ugh. Speaking of all of that, it is time to toast the sparkling performance of the week presented by Jay Vineyards. The Valkyries lost last night and shot just 29% from the field. But the big free agent signing of the offseason, that's Gabby Williams, she played really well. Another good game. She scored 18, 3 of 6 from behind the arc, grabbed 5 boards. She's averaging about 15 a night, 5 boards, 3 assists, 2 steals, all-around player in the first 3 games as a Valkyrie. So we raise a toast to Gabby Williams. 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We're brought to you by Fremont Bank, here for you, here for good. And also, I know it wasn't supposed to come out till 5 o'clock, but it always gets leaked. And now the whole thing is super double official. The 5 o'clock hour is on the way. We have not yet fully gone through this Steve Kerr feature article, and we will. And
2: Niner schedule.
1: The NFL schedule's out. The NFL schedule is out. So Adamus is playing, Bryce Eldridge is not, blah, blah, blah. 888-957-9570. Let's get into this. The Niners schedule has been released. We'll also get some of the Steve Kerr stuff going in the next hour. But stay right where you are for the details and the reaction of the 49ers' now released 2026 schedule. That's coming up next. Grandy is in for Dibs. This is Willard and Dibs.
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0: I'm curious what you would think in terms of the profile of player that they would want to draft. Would they feel comfortable going for, you know, maybe someone who doesn't project to be able to impact them right away as much as someone else, but maybe has a higher ceiling? Are they going for maybe the safer play? Do they even care about that, or do they have a preference with that in mind?
1: Great question.
2: Yeah, while we talk about, boy, it's just on fire.
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2: Whenever you play that, who's the one, because it's kind of it's an underhanded compliment or backhanded compliment, because he sounds like he's surprised. That's a great question. It's like the second one. Is that Dontrell Willis?
0: I think so.
2: Who is it?
3: Now, back to Willard and Dibs.
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2: How come we haven't had Dontrell on again? Let's get Dontrell on.
0: Yeah.
2: Dontrell's awesome.
0: He is.
2: Awesome.
0: We should get him on.
2: And a good Bay dude. We should get him on.
0: Ask him about Giants issues.
2: Well,
0: Willie Adames back in the lineup.
2: That's not
0: Hector
2: an issue.
0: Borg at third base.
2: That's an issue.
0: Bryce Eldridge with the big club,
2: being on
0: but
2: the team.
0: Not a regular starter.
2: Yeah, that's an issue. All right. 49ers schedule is out. I feel like we should just.
0: We should do it.
2: Well, we should unveil this, but I feel like there should be some sort of accompaniment. I don't know. I don't even care which one. Sunday night theme, Thursday night theme.
0: Have them all on a board.
2: Monday night theme.
0: You can probably find it.
2: Wednesday night theme.
0: Wednesday. There's...
2: Hey, did you see Thanksgiving week this year?
0: They're all great games.
2: And they start on Wednesday. So the night that is traditionally the time for everybody to come back from college, get back together with your high school friends.
0: Say bye to family. Say bye to friends.
2: And get wasted the night before Thanksgiving. Now they've messed that up too. So we got Wednesday night, then three games Thursday, then Friday. So they've turned Thanksgiving into five games. And yes, I'm here for it. Anything that prevents you all from having to talk to your weird aunt and uncle in the corner of the room is great by me. But thank you. But
0: the NFL primetime.
2: The games this year, and we'll get to those in a sec. Thanksgiving is like, wow. I can only remember the... The night game is the Chiefs and Bills. Chiefs and Bills.
0: I'll be watching.
2: Yeah. All right. Let's do it. Everybody knew this already. The San Francisco 49ers week one will start in Australia. Technically a road game against the Los Angeles Rams. You want to do the even-numbered weeks? You
0: sure.
2: In front of you? Go ahead. Fire away.
0: Week two at home against the Miami Dolphins. Freshly signed Devon Achane, by the way.
2: Third highest paid running back in the game. Well-deserved. Good player. Week three. And we're not going to... That's a win. That's a loss, dog. week three. They stay home. And welcome to Levi Stadium, the Arizona Cardinals.
0: Okay.
2: All right.
0: Week four, they stay home again for a third straight week after in Australia to begin
2: Good.
0: The season.
2: They deserve it.
0: Week four at home versus the Denver Broncos.
2: Okay, Bo Nix comes to town. I think the first time the 49ers will face him.
0: Yep.
2: In his career. By the way, there's a little observation there, though. Maybe it'll make people feel better. Everybody's worried about travel this year. So did you hear that? When they get back from Australia, they get a little bit of a lengthier week
0: because
2: it's a Wednesday game. Long, long, long travel. But when they come home, Levi Stadium, 3 weeks
0: home,
2: in a row.
0: Home, home, home. Yep.
2: That's good. That's good. They should be able to rejuvenate there. Be a rejuvenation sensation.
0: Cha-ching.
2: And then week five.
7: Cha-ching.
2: On the road, back to the playoff house of horrors where they will face the Seattle Seahawks.
0: Oof.
2: Week five.
0: That's a tough back-to-back stretch.
2: Week five in Seattle.
0: Denver
2: yes,
0: at home, Seattle on the road, week four and five. After that, week six, also not an easy game, not as good last

0: year, the Washington Commanders. They're going to maybe be better this year. We'll see. Week 6 at home on Monday Night Football. Jaden Daniels and the Commanders in town.
1: So you get an extra day off there, too. That'll be a longer week. But Monday Night Football comes to Levi Stadium, Week 6, Washington Commanders. Very next week, Week 7, they'll hit the road, back to go across country. And that's, think about that now, short week and go to Atlanta. Oof. So that's a short week and a long trip. That's what Dibs would call a scheduled loss.
0: He would.
1: We'll see. At Atlanta, Week 7. However, that is followed by
0: a Week 8 bye.
1: The bye. So that's good.
0: They got a bye in the middle of the season again, which is what they have had in the past. Last year, they had a bye late in the year. Years prior, like three, four straight years before that, they had byes in the middle of the year.
1: I like the middle year bye.
0: I like it too.
1: The late bye is too late. The early bye is too early. Give me the middle. I like Week 8.
0: Yeah. All right. Week 8 bye. What's up week 9?
1: Now you can do odd numbers.
0: I'm
1: not going to make the bye be one of your announcements. That's too boring.
0: All right. Week 9. Back at home versus the Raiders.
1: Hey.
0: Week 9, Raiders at Levi's.
1: Raiders at Levi's.
0: Is Fernando Mendoza going to be quarterbacking that game?
1: I would imagine so.
0: Not Kirk Cousins?
1: That's going to be a lively environment.
0: Raiders.
1: The Raiders at Levi's Stadium.
0: When was the last time the Raiders in a regular season game came to Levi's? Because the Niners played the Raiders in Vegas a couple years ago.
1: I was at that game.
0: That was New Year's, right?
1: Yes, it was New Year's Day. Brock Purdy's first come-from-behind win.
0: It's been a while since they played the Raiders at home in the regular season.
1: A very long while.
0: Yeah.
1: Very long while. All right. So, yeah, I can't remember
0: me neither
1: the last time the Raiders were here.
0: I'll look it up.
1: They follow one rival with yet another. They will hit the road for Week 10 to face the Dallas Cowboys.
0: Ooh.
1: Raiders 1 week, Cowboys the next. So get all your vomit out at once. Niners and Cowboys, Big D, Week 10.
0: Last time the 49ers hosted the Raiders in the regular season, 2018. So yeah, it has been a while.
1: Eight years.
0: 2023, New Year's Day 2023, they were in Vegas. Hadn't played them since 2018.
1: Week 10, Guru splits in half the Niners at
0: in
1: Big D.
0: Dallas. Yeah. All right, Week 11, back at home against the Minnesota Vikings led by Kyler Murray.
1: But let's use home in air quotes.
0: Oh, yeah, it's international.
1: That game
0: Mexico
1: is going
0: City.
1: To be in Mexico City. Mexico City.
0: Kyler Murray and Juwan Jennings on the Vikings.
1: That's
0: in Mexico
1: right.
0: City versus the Niners.
1: That's right.
0: Week 11.
1: So technical home game, but the Niners in Mexico City week 11. Week 12, they do actually come back home and then rebirth the rivalry again against the Seattle Seahawks. So that is a Week 12 game at Levi's. Seahawks in town.
0: It's another tough one. After that, Week 13, you head back out across country and you go to New Jersey, technically. Yep. The New York Giants host the 49ers Week 13 at MetLife.
1: Okay, so back to MetLife for the second year in a row where they beat young Jackson Dart last year, tried again. Week 13 this year. Week 14, it's back home for the Los Angeles Rams.
0: Mm.
1: You can sense where this schedule, this is tough.
0: If you know the opponents, you know who's left.
1: But just think about it. You travel to Big D, then you travel to Mexico City, but then you come home, but it's the Seahawks. And then all the way across the country to face the Giants. Then you come back home, but it's the Rams.
0: Yep.
1: And then
0: week 14, you're back, or you mentioned that one, you're at home against the Rams.
1: Week
0: then week 15 on a short week because it's Thursday night football in L.A. versus the Chargers at SoFi. So you got the two L.A. teams back-to-back, one at home week 14, the Chargers on Thursday night football in L.A. week 15.
1: You made one mistake there, though. You called that a road game. It is in L.A. But that's a home game.
0: You will have more fans than the Chargers do.
1: Oh, my God.
0: Even more so than you do when you play the Rams.
1: That's a 95-5 split
0: in
1: that building that night.
0: Meanwhile, if it's Niners-Rams in L.A., it's more like what, 80-20?
1: 60-40. Exactly. Anyway, stay on the road. Long week. You'll get that mini bye. But then week 16, you head for Arrowhead. And take on Patrick Mahomes and the Kansas City Chiefs.
0: So we're talking about three straight weeks, Rams, Chargers, Chiefs.
1: Correct.
0: And
1: tell them who they come home to.
0: Week 17 at home on Sunday night football, the Eagles.
1: The Philadelphia Eagles.
0: Week 17, the Eagles. So you go Rams, Chargers, Chiefs, Eagles, four straight weeks.
1: Selfishly excited that the Niners are only on

0: Sunday Night Football once this year. I hate it when the Niners are on Sunday Night Football because I have to do my show and I have to like do a show while the Niners are playing, and I don't enjoy that. I want to stress out and throw things and eat things.
1: Well,
0: and,
1: congrats. A win for you then.
0: Yeah, only one Sunday Night Football game, and it's Week 17, and hopefully the Niners will already have clinched the division and the bye by then.
1: We can hope.
0: But then they will hit the road again for Week 18 for their second game against the Arizona Cardinals.
1: And that's the regular season.
0: And that is a wrap.
1: Wow.
0: So, the highlights, we know Australia to start off against the Rams. Then Week 5 at Seattle. Week 6, Monday Nighter at home against Washington. Week 10 at Big D. Week 11, Mexico City. Home game against the Vikings. And then Week 15, Thursday Nighter at SoFi against the Chargers. At Arrowhead the next week. Back home for Sunday Night Football and the Eagles, Week 17.
1: I mean, it's hard to not look past the final few weeks of the season. Beginning really with Week 12. I mean, I guess you could extend to the international game. That's not going to be easy either. But over the course of 6 weeks, you have Seattle, then the Giants, across country, then Rams, Chargers, Chiefs, Eagles. That is a really tough month and a half. My God.
0: And I'd also say because of that, you better be...
1: You got to get fat early.
0: You better be at least 4-3. I wish for 5-2 in that Week 8 bye.
1: Yeah.
0: Because you have home games against the Dolphins, Cardinals, and Commanders.
1: You got challenges there, but, though, in the beginning, yeah, too. Yeah. Rams, Broncos, in Australia, and Seahawks are in the first 5 weeks.
0: At Seattle. And then that game at Atlanta sounds like, oh, that's winnable. But again, short week, lots of travel. So... then you come home for the Raiders.
1: Yeah, after the bye.
0: And then it gets, it just gets wild.
1: Really challenging.
0: And it's good teams and a lot of travel. Cowboys and Vikings and Seahawks and Rams and Chargers and Chiefs and Eagles.
1: And your only consecutive road games would be...
0: Chargers and Chiefs.
1: Chargers and Chiefs, and that doesn't really give you much of an opportunity to stay over because you're only in LA for the first one.
0: Right.
1: So you don't have like two back-to-back East Coast trips where you can stay over.
0: You have Dallas and Mexico City back-to-back, even though that's technically a home game. You go Dallas to Mexico City.
1: I suppose you might be able to cut down on some travel there. I don't know if they will.
0: I don't know if they want to spend the entire week in Mexico.
1: Yeah, probably.
0: Right? But, yeah. It's going to be bumpy doozy now.
1: This feels more challenging than I was expecting it to be. I knew the opponents, but just the way that it laid out, I don't know. This looks tough. If you're right, if you get off to not the best start, you lose one of those two home games to the Dolphins or the Cardinals early in the season, it's going to be like sky is falling early.
0: Of course.
1: It's going to be the reaction.
0: And it always feels that way. It always does.
1: But if you get through Week 9 where you play 8 games, and if you're 5-3, you probably still feel a little like, ooh, you want to be 6-2.
0: I mean, you always want to be, but the Niners have kind of made a lot of hay through the years of being just kind of or around 500 at the bye. And then Kyle Shanahan has cooked in November and December, but this is going to be a really hard November and December.
1: Challenging.
0: That's going to be a really hard one. It looks like December, if my mind is correct, December will start Week 14, home to the Rams, at the Chargers, at the Chiefs, home to the Eagles. That's December. So
1: it's hard to dream up a more difficult December than that.
0: Happy holidays to you.
1: Like, I mean, who knows what the Chiefs are going to be at that point. You know, Mahomes will be back from his ACL tear, but who knows how any of these seasons are going to go. One of those good teams, like Rams, Chargers, Chiefs, Eagles, probably won't be as good as we're expecting them to be. Yeah, it's the way it always happens.
0: Maybe the Niners won't be as good as we're expecting them to be.
1: Maybe, you know, the Giants are better than we expect. Maybe the Raiders are better than we expect. Like, you know, you don't know how it's all going to play out, but maybe the Cardinals are better than we expect.
0: Well,
1: who the hell knows?
0: And you don't need to tell a Niner fan, like, who's available?
1: Absolutely.
0: You know what I mean? Like, maybe Matt Stafford's not going to play in that game. Maybe Justin Herbert's not going to play in that game. Maybe Patrick Mahomes or Jalen Hurts won't play in that game. Maybe Brock Purdy won't play in that game. I don't know. You're listening to 95.7 The Game, KGMZ FM and HD1 San Francisco, an Odyssey sports station in the home of the Golden State Warriors and Valkyries, always live on the free Odyssey app and coming live from the Laughing Monk Studios. I will tell you also, there is a piece of these kinds of things that